0: full swing. Everyone is at camp now. That happened last Wednesday. And the most unfortunate news during this time of year, Cordell, I hate it, and it happens every single year. Serious injuries during training camp. And Kobe Bryant, he was carted off the field holding his knee in a non-contact injury earlier this morning. He's expected to be sidelined for 8 to 10 weeks after injuring his left knee. And this Bears team, they were one of the big surprises of last season, man, making the playoffs, winning a playoff game. Their defense was super opportunistic. How big of a blow is this to this Bears defense?
1: It's going to be a pretty significant blow. I mean, we're talking about a guy that's on the back end of this Bears defense. And like you said, the Bears last year having that playoff run, they had a lot of excitement out there, a lot of comeback victories for the Bears last year. And I do think, you know, I'm curious to see what they decide to do. Like you said, 8 to 10 weeks, that's not the season. So we're looking at what, maybe going into October, potentially he's returning. I am curious to see if this pushes them to make some sort of move, because I just don't know who immediately slides into that spot for them on the back end of the defense. But no doubt losing anybody, especially a starter this time of the year, it's a major blow to your team.
0: That whole division, the NFC North, is really fascinating to me. Because I think a lot of people are wondering if this Bears team is possibly in for regression. And you mentioned the fact that, gosh, all the crazy, improbable wins that they had in the fourth quarter. Is that sustainable? Is that going to carry over year over year? I just don't know. And then you look at the rest of the division. The Packers, I think for me, they're a prime regression candidate with how they closed the year. And then obviously they went one and done in the playoffs, losing to the Bears. Then the Vikings. The Vikings had arguably, maybe not even arguably, the worst quarterback play in the NFL last season. And they still finished with a winning record at 9-8. So you add Juwan Jennings to that really strong receiving core of Justin Jefferson, mm-hmm. Jordan Addison. And then the Lions, where they were the feel-good team in 2023, and then went to the playoffs again in 24, they missed the playoffs last year. Could they be in store for a bounce-back season? The NFC North is really, really interesting.
1: Yeah, it is. I mean, because it's filled with a bunch of teams that you don't know how much you really trust them. I mean, Chicago, like I said, last year they had some of the crazy comeback victories and having to score a lot of points in like the last 5 to 8 minutes of the game. I don't know how sustainable that is going into this year. The schedule's going to be that much tougher. I think the Bears are probably still the team that I trust the most. They don't have as much roster turnover as a lot of these other teams. And that you look at that Bears offense, yeah, they end up trading DJ Moore to the Bills, but that's because they could afford to do it. Luther Burden looked the part last year. Roma Dunze, I think he's shown how good he can be. And Colston Loveland completely took that job from Cole Kmet as the year went on. So between those guys, and they feel really good about DeAndre Swift and Kyle Manungai, and Caleb Williams took a step forward with Coach Ben Johnson coming over there. So I think that Chicago is probably still the team for me at the top of that division. Like you said, Green Bay, I really don't trust Green Bay. It's been a while since I've trusted Green Bay. I've gotten into arguments with people about Jordan Love multiple times. I don't know where he ranks when you talk about the top quarterbacks in the league, but he, for me, is probably on the bottom end of like the tier two quarterbacks, maybe in the middle of tier two quarterbacks, but I don't love Jordan Love. I don't hate Jordan Love. He's just okay. He's okay to me. And obviously Michael Parsons working his way back. That defense wasn't the same once he went down. I do have questions about the Packers, and it felt like maybe LaFleur was on his way out. They end up keeping him around. So I don't know. I'm unsure about them. Detroit, we'll see. They finally are able to kind of completely give the keys to Jahmyr Gibbs, and I've been saying for a while, Jahmyr Gibbs is a workhorse back. The more he touches the ball, the better it is for them. But I still just wonder how far Detroit can really go. I think their defense continues to kind of moonwalk. It's not getting any better. And Jared Goff, to me, he's a solid quarterback, but he's still a quarterback that everything has to go perfect for. It has to be blocked perfectly. You have to be able to use play action, and guys have to win in their routes quickly, because if not, he can't improvise. He can't. He's not a two-play quarterback. He's one of the few starting quarterbacks in the NFL that's not a two-play quarterback. So those types of guys are fading out in the league. And then lastly, Minnesota. I'm not out on Minnesota. I think last year, I really put a lot of last year on J.J. McCarthy and the bad quarterback play. I think Kyler Murray is obviously a step up from that. But even Kyler's got to prove that, you know, he can play winning football and he can be healthy and dependable throughout the year. Kevin O'Connell is a quarterback-friendly coach, but even he couldn't get the most out of J.J. McCarthy last year. Now it's got people wondering how good Justin Jefferson is. I have no doubts about Justin Jefferson at all. One thing about Minnesota, they've got plenty of people to get the ball to. For them, and their defense took a huge step forward last year. To me, it's just how healthy can Kyler Murray be? Can Kyler Murray be healthy enough to get them back to the playoffs? And then will they have a sustainable enough run game this year? I have questions about those two things with them.
0: Cordell, they get average quarterback play, maybe even slightly below average quarterback play. I think they're a playoff team. They would have been a playoff team last year if they got that. But the quarterback play was just so putrid, and they still finish with a winning record. I think Kevin O'Connell certainly deserves a lot of credit as a head coach. But the Bears getting back to them, the Commanders, and the Patriots, they're all under the microscope for me, because – there's no bigger advantage in the NFL than having a quarterback on a rookie contract playing at a high level. And when you look at Caleb Williams, you look at Jaden Daniels, you look at Drake May, this is their final year where they're probably going to be playing under their rookie deal, because this is each of their third seasons. And after 3 years, that is when you are eligible to negotiate a contract extension. So I always view teams that are in that position, you should be aggressive, man, because the calculus in terms of roster building changes dramatically when you pay your quarterback. And all three of them, I believe, are going to get over $60 million per year. And a lot of people get up in arms when it comes to quarterback contracts. And I always use this line. It's not who's best, it's who's next. And all three of those quarterbacks have had varying degrees of success, but you know, all of them have, you know, made the playoffs and some, like, they're all going to get theirs. But I'm just looking at their teams now, and I know that the NFL trade deadline, it's not like MLB, it's not like NBA, but it has gotten more active in recent years. I just wonder if any of those three makes a big swing, whether it's before the deadline, maybe during training camp, before the season starts. I'm really looking at those teams very closely this season.
1: Yeah, I mean, you should be. I mean, Chicago's coming off a year where they bounce back. And one thing, I look at all these teams, and you're right. When you get these rookie quarterbacks that hit, you know, that look like they can be premier quarterbacks in this league, you have to take advantage of them when they're cheap. And I look at the Bears and what the Bears did last year. You know what they did? They went out there and invested heavily into their offensive line, because rookie year Caleb Williams is out there running for his life, just throwing the ball wherever, holding on to the ball forever. I mean, he had his own struggles. He had some traits coming out of USC to where he could hold the ball a little too long and look to do too much in the pocket, but he didn't have the offensive line to do some of that his rookie year. They got him a solidified O-line going into year two, and you saw it not just with what he was able to do as a passer, but look at what the Bears were able to do in the running game as well. So they allowed that to be more of a balanced offense to help out their young quarterback. Drake May, what do? They go and get him a premier wide receiver, not just last year, going to get him a Stephon Diggs who came out there and was great for them, but even this year they go and get A.J. Brown. And look, I'm not the biggest AJ Brown guy, but I'm not going to sit here and act like AJ

0: for that front office. They probably have done the worst job out of the three in terms of building around the quarterback. Terry McLaurin is great. I love Terry McLaurin, bona fide wide receiver one. But you just lost Deebo Samuel to the Niners. They need another receiver bad, bad. You can't go out there depending on these young guys like Antonio Williams. They could hit. But you need some more sure things. You have Stephon Diggs still out there. And I know he has some off-the-field concerns. But Stephon Diggs walks in and immediately elevates that receiving core out there. Keenan Allen still on the streets. He could still serve as a possession receiver, especially on a year where they move on from Zach Ertz, who was kind of their possession catcher in that offense. They go get Chig Okonkwo from the Titans. I'm skeptical on that. A lot of people are higher on Chig than I am. We'll see. But in terms of building around Jaden Daniels, the Commanders have done the worst out of those three teams. I still have questions about the run game. Bill's great, but he's a seventh round running back. Jaden has had to lead that team in rushing. Like, and look how it's impacted him. He dealt with a lot of injuries last year. So I'd like to see the Commanders make more of an effort. At least this year, they don't have Terry McLaurin holding out during training camp, because that was an absolute disaster and failure by that front office last year. They should have gotten that deal done when they had the chance. I think that Terry being there for the full camp this year will help. But the Commanders, they invested in that defense. We'll see if it pays off. I'm skeptical, and they have a very, very tough schedule this year. So I do think it'll be an uphill battle for them.
1: You mentioned Terry McLaurin holding out last year. Well, Jahmyr Gibbs, he continues to hold in this year. He sat out of fifth straight practice. Obviously, he is eligible for a contract, having played three seasons. And Cordell, I am always weary of paying running backs big time money, just because, look, there is a special group of running backs that I think are worthy of getting that big contract. But in a salary cap league, you kind of got to consider, where can you go cheap? And running backs maybe is that position when you look at value compared to the rest of the position groups in football. But Gibbs is a special talent, and I think Gibbs absolutely deserves to get paid. And last year, rushed for over 1,200 yards. He had 13 touchdowns. But the big thing with Gibbs is he can catch the football. He had 77 catches for 616 yards, 5 touchdowns. And you just, 4 running backs. Saquon Barkley, he makes the most APY at $20.6 million. Christian McCaffrey's at $19 million. Devon Achane, $16 million. And then Derrick Henry comes in at 15. I'm sure Jahmyr Gibbs is going to push to at least get close to Saquon, if not surpass Saquon Barkley. Do you expect something to get done for Gibbs?
0: I do. I mean, he is the straw that stirs the drink in that offense. Amara St. Brown is great, and he does a lot in that offense, but make no mistake about it, what the Lions want to do is start with the run game, because, again, like I said before, Jared Goff depends on it. He needs the run game to be a part of the game plan, because if not, he's not going to be able to be at his best. They can't run that play action if they can't establish the run. And Jahmyr Gibbs is the ultimate dual threat running back. Like you said, he's a great rusher. But he's also a great threat out of the backfield as a pass catcher as well. So I'd be highly surprised if the Lions don't get a deal done with him. I'm sure their offense looks drastically different with him not on the field. And you don't have David Montgomery that's just sitting there ready to take on those carries like you have had in the past. So I do think there's going to be an emphasis to get this deal done with Gibbs, because he's just that important to what they do, not just offensively, but as a team. He's a top three player on that roster.
1: Oh, without question, without question. Later on in the hour, around 8:40, we're going to get back into MLB, give you some score updates for games in progress, and also take a look at the National League MVP race. But coming up next, we're going to keep the NFL talk rolling and take a look at the Rams. Myles Garrett, he was held out of practice for a third straight day with lower body soreness. Is there any concern there? Also, Aaron Donald, Is he actually going to come out of retirement to try to win another championship with the Rams? We'll give you our thoughts next.

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1: Bears QB Caleb Williams is generating a ton of hype. Coach Ben Johnson, are you worried?
2: He's used to handling a lot of attention, so I'm not worried about that.
1: Is it all too much too soon for the Madden cover star? Westwood One Sports.
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1: Tim Barbalay's Cordell Woodland filling in for Brad Evans and Pat Boyle. This is BetMGM Tonight. And the Rams, their season came to an end in Seattle last year in the NFC Championship game. They lost 31-27. Sam Darnold carved them up. He threw for 346 yards. So what did the Rams do? Well, they traded for Trent McDuffie. They added Jalen Watson to help out their secondary, but they also brought in a stud to rush the passer. And it was full F them picks mode for Les Snead. Miles Garrett, they ended up acquiring him from the Browns. But Miles Garrett, he was held out of practice for a third straight day today with lower body soreness. Sean McVay said they're just being smart, not overly concerned. And Cordell, at this point, the calendar is your friend. You have a little more than a month until you open up the season if you're the Rams. And with a guy as important as Miles Garrett, all he did was just set the sack record last year. You want him to be as close, if not 100% healthy, heading into the year. And it's not like this is a young buck. Like, this is a guy that's 30. Like, he doesn't need every single training camp rep that he can get. I'm not concerned much at all with this injury.
2: Yeah, I'm right there with you. I mean, it's August 3rd, and every coach in the league will tell you they don't have to play games for a little over a month. So, like you said, time is on their side. This is the time of year where every coach is going to err on the side of caution when one of their top players is dealing with anything right now. And in the case of the Rams, I mean, a lot of what happens this season probably hinges on Miles Garrett. And look, the Rams are favorites to win it all before they landed Miles Garrett. So, I mean, they're still a really good team without him, but without him, they're also without Jared Verse as well. So it changes the dynamic a little bit, but no doubt, like you said, I'm not overly concerned about this. We see these things happen all throughout camp. Rams are going to be careful with Miles Garrett, as they should.
1: They open the season on that Thursday game in, what, Australia? Because why not at this point? They're opening the season on a Wednesday, Seattle's game for winning the Super Bowl. And then the Rams, they're playing that Thursday game in Australia against the 49ers. But looking at this Rams team as a whole, Cordell, you said it, they are favored to win it all, by far and away the Super Bowl favorites. Is this team good enough to get over the hump at this point? Matthew Stafford, he's coming off a fantastic season himself, but getting up there in age. And at this point, they're going for it. Like, they made the trade for Miles Garrett. They're trying to woo Aaron Donald out of retirement, and we'll get to him in a second. But right now, without Aaron Donald, is this team good enough to win it all?
2: Without a doubt. Without a doubt, they're good enough to win it all. They went into this offseason and they immediately started to address a lot of their concerns. Number one, a lot of their concerns were on the defensive side of the ball, and that's what they went and attacked. They went and got both of the Chiefs corners and Jalen Watson and Trent McDuffie to be their corners before going to add Miles Garrett. So they had already started to kind of solidify their secondary, and then they go out and get the elite of the elite at the pass rusher position. You talked about Matt Stafford. He's coming off an MVP year. He still has Puka Nacua. And yeah, Puka's done some crazy things, it seems like, off the field. He may kind of be a little bit of a head case, but the dude can play football. He can catch passes. And from some of the videos I've seen from training camp, and I get it, it's training camp, but I know what Puka Nacua looks like. And he looks like Puka Nacua out at Rams training camp right now. Kyren Williams, I still think, is a stud. Blake Corum, they've continued to kind of throw him into the mix as well. And, oh, yeah, they've got that guy Davante Adams still out there as well. So, look, the Rams are just loaded on both sides of the ball right now. And I just think that they're a team that, look, that NFC West is very tough. I mean, you've got the defending Super Bowl champs in Seattle out there, and people have kind of, you know, shunned the Niners a little bit. The Niners haven't gotten a ton of love, and rightfully so. I mean, there are, I would say there are two teams better than the Niners in the West, but I do think the Niners, and we always say this about them, if healthy, will be a true contender to win that division. But yeah, the Rams have everything they need, and they have one of the best, not just coaches in the NFL, but one of the best play callers as well.
1: You can say this across sports. The best team doesn't always win. And I think you can make the case that the Rams were the best team in football last year. I know Seattle won the Super Bowl and they absolutely dominated the Patriots in that game. And Seattle is a very good team. Do not get me wrong at all. But you look at that second matchup in Seattle in the regular season where there was so much wackiness that happened in that game in which the Rams ended up losing 38-37. They had a huge lead late. Remember that 2-point conversion that, you know, that everyone thought the play was dead. They ended up picking up the ball. And then you can go to the NFC Championship where, first off, if the Rams would have won that second game, they would have hosted the NFC Championship. Yes, I get it. The Rams do not have a great home field advantage, but just being in your comfort of being your own home and just, you know, having much more of a normal routine, I think that that would have boded well for the Rams there. But then in the NFC Championship, the Rams had a fourth and goal at the 6-yard line, the Seattle 6-yard line, to go ahead in that football game late. But of course, pass ended up falling incomplete. Seattle ended up going on to win the Super Bowl. So that just tells you how good this Rams team was last year. And now they made some big time additions where you bring in Garrett, you bring in both of those corners. This defense, you expect to be much, much better. And it could get even better because Aaron Donald, that possibility seems more and more likely. Sean McVay said this week that the return of Aaron Donald was trending in the right direction. And we haven't seen Aaron Donald in a while. It was 2023, the last season that he played, and all he was a first-team All-Pro. And now Cordell, he's 35 years old, hasn't played in 3 years. If slash when Aaron Donald comes out of retirement, what type of player are you expecting?
2: No, it's going to happen. I mean, the writing's on the wall. Yeah. He's going to come back. You're not voluntarily coming in the building to work out and, you know, for no reason. I just, you know, as many veterans, especially at his position, he's probably avoiding camp because what does Aaron Donald have to show in camp? He's got to get his conditioning up. He's got to get back in football shape. I no doubt Aaron Donald is still in shape, but to get your football conditioning up, that's a different thing. But he's coming back and it's just insane to think about a defensive line that's going to have Aaron Donald and Myles Garrett both on the same front. I mean, what can you do? We saw last year so many teams game planning to go away from Myles Garrett. Myles Garrett was cutting off half the field. Well, what are you going to do when you've got Aaron Donald in the middle of the line of scrimmage? You can't run from him. And so when you talk about what type of Aaron Donald I'm expecting a dominant one. I'm not expecting him to come out and play 80% of the snaps or anything like that. I think he'll be a situational player. But even that makes Aaron Donald dangerous. If you're telling me that Aaron Donald is only going to be put on the field in pass rushing situations, I am scared out of my mind if I'm a quarterback, because now you've got a fresh Aaron Donald coming out there who knows that all he has to do is just put his head down and rush the passer. Oh, and you've got Myles Garrett out there coming after you too. You can't double team everybody. And when you look around the league and you see some of these, I've seen multiple reports that have the Rams as the favorite to land Vita Vea. Now we're just getting crazy. How much talent could you possibly need on the defensive front? But yeah, I think if you're the Rams right now, you feel really, really good going into this season. The fact that we've spoken so much about their defense, I talked about the two corners that they added, and now you're talking about adding Aaron Donald and Myles Garrett as if Myles Garrett alone wasn't enough. We're not even talking about the juggernaut offense that they have they're going to be so dangerous. The only thing that could really stop them is Matthew Stafford really not being available for them, because we don't know what they have at quarterback behind them. They obviously used a premium pick to draft Ty Simpson. I still think that was a mistake, but who knows? Maybe they could look like geniuses because, God forbid, something happens to Matt Stafford. All Ty Simpson has got to do is come out there and not lose the game for them with all the talent that they have on both sides of the ball.
1: Well, a couple things real quick there. One, I want to hit on Aaron Donald. And like you said, this Rams team has the luxury to be selective in how they play Aaron Donald. And you look at his final year in the NFL in 2023. He played 80.8% of the snaps in that playoff game against the Lions, in which they lost 24-23. Aaron Donald played 91.1% of the snaps. As a defensive lineman who at that point was his last year of his career, to be playing at that high of a percentage is crazy. So now that you have Garrett and now that you've improved the back end of your defense, I want him fresh, and you can be selective in terms of, look, ultimately, I don't want to say the regular season doesn't matter to the Rams, but sort of. You want him as fresh as possible for the playoffs, because that's when you can kind of ramp him up and he can play a lot of snaps there. And then when you bring up Ty Simpson, because I am with you, Matthew Stafford, gosh, it was this time a year ago, right, where it was the back injury and we didn't know if he was going to be available for week one, and all he did was win MVP. Stafford is a warrior, and Stafford has really played through a lot of injuries throughout his career. But now that he's getting older, you do worry about that anytime he gets hit. But with Ty Simpson, I just think – it's incongruent with how the Rams operated this offseason, right? Myles Garrett is an all-in move. Heck, even trading for Trent McDuffie is an all-in move. Where Ty Simpson, that was the 14th overall pick, man. Like, this wasn't the end of the first round. This wasn't a second-round pick. You could have gotten a premium player, and to select him there when, let's be honest, Cordell, this could be Matthew Stafford's last year. Sean McVay, that's been rumored for a while. Is this a guy that could step away early on because he is so young, do media for a bit, and then come back in the NFL? That's a possibility. He could walk when Matthew Stafford walks. So you're a year-by-year basis at this point. And I think the selection of Ty Simpson was very interesting and incongruent with how they've operated throughout the offseason.
2: Yeah, I mean, look, I still don't understand the pick. I really don't. I feel like you could always use something else, especially when you're picking in the teens, you know, the upper teens. There's plenty of talent there you could use elsewhere over going to get Ty Simpson, who's a guy that may or may not have gotten drafted on the back end of night one, possibly by a team like Pittsburgh, but there was no rush to draft a Ty Simpson. There was zero rush to draft Ty Simpson. So I'll never understand that. Honestly, it's going to take a lot for me to say that that was a pick that was worth it. But they're in a spot to where they feel like they can take a gamble like that and draft a backup quarterback in the first round. That's just crazy to me. But maybe they know more than we know about Stafford's future. But that said, yeah, I mean, this is a Rams team that, barring anything catastrophic, they should at least be a team that's in the conference championship game. And you talked about, you know, last year them having to go to Seattle in the conference championship because they had lost that second game to Seattle. That loomed large. Even though they don't have a great home field advantage, it beats going to Seattle and having to play out there in January. That's the one place you don't want to have to go play at. So, yeah, I think that they've learned from that, and that division is so tight at the top that all of those matchups, both of those matchups throughout the season matter so much when you're the Rams or the Niners or the Seahawks, because you could honestly be playing one of your division rivals for a chance to go to the Super Bowl later that year.
1: Let's end there, because you brought up the Niners and maybe we're underrating them. And we know injuries are always the big caveat when it comes to San Francisco. Is Seattle flying under the radar to you? Because it seems like they are to me. For a defending Super Bowl champ, I just feel like they're not getting the love. And I think in large part because of the Rams. And yes, look how great of a roster it is. And Myles Garrett was such a huge, huge move this offseason. The Aaron Donald talk, of course, continues to intensify. Is Seattle flying under the radar?
2: I think they are. I mean, how could you say that they're not? Like you said, everybody's giving all these flowers to the Rams. Look at what we're doing. We're sitting here talking a lot about the Rams. I think there are some people out there that you talk to that might even have the Eagles still as one of those teams to still beat in the NFC, and they should. I mean, the Eagles are a very, very deep roster, really good team with top-end talent themselves. But it does feel like Seattle's overlooked a little bit. I think some of that is still the Sam Darnold effect. People don't, at least I can speak for myself, I still don't know how I feel about Darnold. Like, yeah, he turned the corner. He's no longer necessarily seeing ghosts every week. He won a Super Bowl. He played well for the most part on the way to the Super Bowl. So I'm not dismissing them. I definitely think they have a chance to win that division. How could you say that they don't? They still have one of the best defenses in the league, but I think people are also wondering what could that run game look like without Kenneth Walker there. Sure, Zach Charbonnet played a big role for them. He was a touchdown vulture. But now we're talking about Walker not being a part of that group at all. They used a premium pick to draft a running back, the running back out of Notre Dame as well. They've got JSN who's coming off a monster year. So there are plenty of reasons to still like the Seahawks. I just think people look at that time, and then you add a Myles Garrett. The Myles Garrett deal was like overkill for the Rams. It's very tough to kind of compete with what the Rams have on paper, even for the defending champs. But I have no doubt that Seattle is going to give everybody they play a good run for their money. I wouldn't be shocked if they split with the Rams this year. I don't think they're afraid of the Rams. I still think that they are equipped and built to beat the Rams. They could definitely still beat this team in the playoffs. So while the Rams are stacked, I am by no means just handing the Super Bowl or even the NFC title to them. I still think Seattle's going to have something to say about all that when it's all said and done.
1: On the other side, we're going to get back into MLB. We'll give you a scoreboard update and also take a look at the NL MVP odds. Could Pete Crow Armstrong chase down Shohei Ohtani? We'll tell you on the other side. This is BetMGM Tonight. Tim Barbalay's Cordell Woodland filling in for Brad Evans and Pat Boyle on the Westwood One Radio Network.
3: The 49ers brought back Deebo Samuel to team with Mike Evans. Does Brock Purdy have enough weapons to keep up with the Rams and Seahawks? Westwood One Sports.
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1: Tim Barbalay's Cordell Woodland filling in for Brad Evans and Pat Boyle on BetMGM Tonight. MLB scoreboard update. Cordell, it's so funny, man. Last hour, we're talking about the Nats and the Phillies, and you were even saying, hey, man, it's always a good idea to live bet the opposition when the Nats are up early. Well, the Nats were up 3-0. Now they trail the Phillies 4-3 in the bottom of the seventh inning.
2: Color me shocked. I mean, it's the way the Nat season has gone. They score runs early. They get a lead, and all of a sudden pitching comes around, and especially the bullpen, they can't hold water these days. So no lead is ever safe. No close game feels good if you're a Nats fan, because you just know at some point they're going to give up the big hit. This Nats lineup also has to start coming through with runners on base. At one point they had a runner on third with nobody out, and Nunez gets thrown out in the middle of a rundown. So yeah, just not great baseball being played by the Nats right now as they go up against a struggling Phillies team.
1: Heck, I remember, I believe it was the last time both those teams met. It was in DC. I think the Nats blew three straight games late, in the eighth or ninth inning.
2: In the ninth inning, Phillies.
1: Oh my gosh. So here we go again. Elsewhere, the Cardinals are up 6-0 against the Yankees, top five there. Pirates up 4-0 over the Brewers, top five as well. Giants up early over the Rangers, 2-0. We're about to head into the third inning. Cubs, they're up 4-3 over the Dodgers, top three. Blue Jays up 1-0 over the Astros, top third. One game just underway. Rays have an early 2-0 lead over the Rockies, top of the first there. One game not in action yet. Diamondbacks, they host the Padres at 9:40. So we were talking futures earlier on in the show. Trade deadline, it's over. We're almost 3 hours beyond the trade deadline at this point. But how about we take a look at another future, Cordell? And that's the National League MVP. And right now, Shohei Ohtani, he's got juiced odds on BetMGM, minus 145 to win NL MVP. Pete Crow Armstrong, plus 100. So even money there. Next closest is James Wood. He's forever away at 22-1. So this is a two-man race for the National League MVP. And we know Shohei Ohtani, he's banged up. He's dealing with the left knee inflammation, right bicep soreness. We know that the left knee inflammation, it really bothers him when he pitches. So that's why he's been shut down as a pitcher for now. And he remains active with them as their DH, of course. But could PCA chase down Shohei for MVP?
2: It's possible. I mean, the numbers are very comparable when you look at it right now. I mean, PCA only 10 points behind Shohei in batting average. They both have 24 home runs. Shohei with three more RBIs right now, and Shohei with like 0.21 higher OPS. I mean, it's almost identical stats. And what Shohei always has going for him, obviously, is the fact that he's able to be that dual threat and be able to pitch and hit. Obviously, like you said, he's dealing with the knee issue, so he hasn't been pitching as much this year as he was going for the NL Cy Young award as well. I mean, this, what can he do? Could Pete catch him? He absolutely could. I've talked highly of the Cubs, especially after this trade deadline. Pete was a great story last year, so I think he's carried some of that momentum. He's gotten hot here over the last couple of months. He could catch him, but I'm not going to, shut the door yet on Ohtani taking this award. Ohtani just finishing the year really strong. I expect the Dodgers to get even better, obviously, with some of the moves that they've made recently as well. But I do think that this is going to be a race that maybe we don't have a clear winner going into the last 2 to 3 weeks of the season.
1: I'm certainly not slamming the door shut on PCA, and man, you want to talk about a fun baseball savant page to look at. It's all blood red in a good way for Pete Crow Armstrong. Like he's in the top 5th percentile in pretty much everything. He's just having an unbelievable year to go along with his traditional numbers. But Cordell, even if Shohei doesn't throw another pitch the rest of the season, he still has 14 starts under his belt with a 1.79 ERA. He's thrown 85 and two-thirds innings. He's got 95 strikeouts in 85 and two-thirds innings, where Shohei's the cheat code, right? Like, you still have to factor in the fact that, you know, 14 starts is pretty average. You know, if you make every start every fifth day, it's 32 starts, 33 starts or so. So that's still almost half of a season worth of pitching, and he averaged over 6 innings per start. I just think, as long as Shohei doesn't totally tail off and they don't slow play him too much, like do they give him some more off days down the stretch? But assuming he plays his normal load, I think it's going to be tough to catch, just because he's the modern day Babe Ruth, man. Like if Shohei Ohtani is playing and he's pitching and he's the Shohei of old, like it's so hard to steal the MVP away from him, because if you're talking most valuable player, it's hard to find a player that's more valuable than Shohei Ohtani.
2: Well, Brandon Combs, our producer, put it in the chat, and he makes the good point that, you know, if you take Shohei out of the Dodgers lineup, the Dodgers are still the favorite in the National League. You can't necessarily say the same about the Cubs if you take Pete Crow Armstrong out of the lineup. But I think this is, we're now at the spot that a lot of sports struggle with when it comes to the MVP. Is it about the most valuable, or is it about the best player? And I don't get the sense that these voters have Ohtani fatigue. It doesn't seem like they have any Ohtani fatigue. In fact, they want him to get as much glory and as many awards as he can right now. I think people are still very much so invested in the anomaly that is Shohei Ohtani. So I think that's something that Pete has going against him, I should say. But yeah, I do wonder, like, are you going to have some of the voters really say, all right, when it comes to most valuable, PCA probably is more valuable to the Cubs than Ohtani is to the Dodgers, especially if Ohtani's not pitching. Now, if he's doing both, then it's definitely hard to say that Ohtani's not the more valuable player. But if he's only hitting, and still he's hitting at an elite clip, like, I don't know. It's just maybe his value comes into play where even if you take one away from him, he's still elite in another. Like, that in itself can make him the most valuable player. But yeah, I do understand the argument there. I just don't know if it would almost feel like to me, and this is no disrespect to PCA or the Cubs, but if they do give it to PCA, it's going to be like one of those, like, here, this is a good story. Here it is. Let's give it to you to take the break away from Ohtani. I feel like they'd have to kind of force themselves to not give it to Ohtani.
1: 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Coming up next, Bruce Levine, 104.3 The Score in Chicago. 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
1: Tim Barbalay's Cordell Woodland filling in for Brad Evans, Pat Boyle. This is BetMGM Tonight. We've talked a ton of MLB trade deadline. We're just 3 hours removed from the deadline, but now it's time to get some thoughts of someone else. Bruce Levine, he's a baseball analyst, covers the White Sox and Cubs for 104.3 The Score in Chicago. And two teams that were very active, Bruce, the White Sox and Cubs. Before we get into those teams, we got to get your thoughts on Tarek Skubal going to the Dodgers.
13: Well, the rich get richer, and I'm not one to gripe about whether it's for good for baseball or not. I think, you know, the idea that the Dodgers do everything right as far as their organization goes, they treat the fans extraordinarily well. They have a great farm system. They have great places in the Dominican Republic, and in they do a tremendous job of scouting the Tokyo and Japan area, all of the areas like Korea. So I don't see how anybody can get upset with the Dodgers. They have great resources because they taken $300 million with their money from television. So, I mean, why punish them? They do everything right. The idea that there's always been Bigfoot teams in baseball. The Yankees were that from all the way from the 20s through the 60s, and somehow the game survived. So not a hater. I think Skubal just is going to go there. He probably wanted to go there anyway, and he'll end up there probably once we have baseball next year.
1: Oh, Cordell, I think you're muted, Cordell.
2: I'm sorry. Bruce, you talked about Tarek Skubal going to the Dodgers, and obviously, like you said, the rich get richer. I don't think anybody is necessarily surprised that this deal happened. It felt like it was going to be a foregone conclusion going into Saturday. But do you feel like that this, when you look at the impending lockout and you look at the owners around Major League Baseball vehemently letting it be known that they want a salary cap, do you feel like Skubal going to the Dodgers gives them any extra ammo in that argument?
13: I guess I just don't know who the ammo is with. Is it the players? Are the players going to cave in and tell the union that they want a salary cap because they want it evened out? I mean, public sentiment has nothing to do with whether or not a deal gets done between the players and the owners. I always say this: if you're a fan of the game, you're not for the players and you're not for the owners. Because those people are just fighting for every dollar that you, the fan, brings into the game. Everything they do is supported by your money. So for them to pander to you one way or the other, I think is a joke. So all they care about is their own personal ideas, how they want to run their business, players, how they want to make their money the way they have. And they have a right to. It's a big, big business. They both have rights to make their money, but don't go pandering to people saying your side is right. We know from the history of the game that's a bunch of BS. Nobody roots for owners. Nobody roots for players when they're not on the field. So from all of that stuff, you know, I think if they would just leave that part out, I think you'd get a deal done a lot quicker.
1: Bruce, let's get to the Chicago teams, and let's start with the Cubs, man. They were really, really active. Did these moves that they made ahead of the trade deadline, does that make them a true contender in the National League? Could they knock off the Dodgers in the postseason?
13: Well, they were already a contender. They weren't the favorite, but they were a contender. You know, they've had the best or second-best record in baseball for the last 7 weeks. So they played extraordinarily well. Their everyday lineup is as good as anybody's in baseball. You go 1 through 9, any of those players can beat you on a given day, and more often on one day. So they don't have a lot of superstars. They have a superstar pending in Pete Crow Armstrong. The rest of the guys have been stars, are good, really good players. They play great defense every day. They're committed to being the best team they can be in. So So adding Clay Holmes and Tyrone Taylor from the Mets, Gausman from the Blue Jays, Zephyr John from the Angels, and Garrett from the Marlins only enhances what they've been doing so far. It deepens, most importantly, deepens their pitching. Seth Gausman and potentially Holmes coming back after rehabbing. He's still in rehab mode, but should be back at full strength within a week or two. When you add Holmes and Gausman to an already good pitching staff, you do two things. You give yourself a chance to win more games every day, and you also take those pitchers who were in the rotation and you put them deeper into your bullpen to add depth there. And that's how it's going to impact the Cubs. So are they closer to being a better team than Milwaukee? I think they're closer to Milwaukee today than they were before they made the trades over the last 24 hours. I would say I don't think anybody's going to match up with the Dodgers, but you go out there, try to get in the NLCS, and you see what happens.
2: Well, Bruce, last year, this time coming out of the deadline, I had the Cubs as one of my biggest losers just because they simply didn't do anything. And this year, they make a lot of moves. You mentioned some of the additions to the rotation. They add a bat to what's already a really good lineup, like you said. But when you look at what the Cubs did compared to, say, the Braves and the Brewers, these are some of, if we're going to call it this, some of their biggest challengers to the Dodgers in the National League. Are you surprised that the Cubs were the more aggressive out of those three teams between them, the Brewers, and the Braves?
13: Not really, Cordell, not really, because Jed Hoyer, the president of baseball operations, said all along over the last 4 to 6 weeks, we'll see where we're at and what this team is showing. And they've shown nothing but heart and dedication all year long. So the front office had decisions to make. The decisions were to add on, but it also cost them their number two and number three prospect in the organization, Moises Ballesteros and shortstop Rojas. They're both going to be outstanding major league players. Ballesteros was already a strong hitter for them last year before he slumped early in this year. He's only 22 years old. So trading away that top talent hurts, but it shows the commitment by the Cubs to try to go as deep in the playoffs this year and try to win a World Series.
1: We're speaking to Bruce Levine, a baseball analyst, covers the White Sox and Cubs for 104.3 The Score in Chicago. It's BetMGM tonight. Tim Barblaze, Cordell Woodland sitting in. Bruce, let's get to the White Sox. And they've been such a fun story this season, where I think early on everyone's like, oh, that's cute. Like the White Sox, they got off to a hot start. They're going to flame out. And here they are, still firmly in the mix and leading the division. They're making buy-side moves. Where are you on the White Sox and where they rank in the hierarchy of the American League?
13: So right now they're in the midst of 13 straight games with the Yankees, Tampa, Boston, and Cleveland. And they've held up extraordinarily well through the Yankees and Tampa, who most people think are the best teams in the American League. Now, Boston has certainly put a claim in onto that over the last 6 or 7 weeks. They've been playing outstanding baseball, and they certainly made a huge trade in getting Rutschman today. But the White Sox feel they can play with anybody. And even though the names aren't all that recognizable to people in baseball, as a team, they've come out and they've played their butts off. They've gotten better pitching than anybody could imagine. They added that to getting Luis Castillo from the Seattle Mariners and picking up a bullpen arm as well. So I think the White Sox feel they can make a good playoff run. Does the general manager in the front office think that they're going to the World Series? Probably not. But the way they reacted to the trade deadline is they didn't trade any of their really good young players who they have in their system to get these players. They traded further down the chain. And they felt they owed it to the White Sox fan base to make a run for it and themselves. Because you can't always predict how things are going to go. I mean, nobody saw Seattle playing the way they have this year, Texas playing the way they have, Detroit playing the way they have, Toronto, the American League champion, playing the way they have. So you owe it to your team and your fan base to go for it when you can. And the White Sox are making that effort without giving up the young players that they feel are the core of their future. So I wouldn't want to play the White Sox in any important games because they don't know that they're supposed to lose. They have no idea. They just go out there.

0: life in Major League Baseball can change. And this was a team that had a young core previously. They win 90 plus games, and then they end up having one of the worst records, the worst record in the history of the game. And then here they are bouncing back with a totally new group, new rebuild, and they're winning again. Why do you believe in this group this time around? If you do.
1: Well, I believe in the group because, first of all, I'm there all the time. I'm there for all their home games. It's like I am for the Cub games. And I get to know the players, and I get to know how they pick, and I get to see the manager and coaches interact. I see how the players react to instruction. I see how they go about their job every day. And this is a tremendously talented young group that was put together by Chris Getz, the general manager, and his new young front office. And as you said, you know, a couple of years ago, Chris was the farm director of the White Sox, and they had a different general manager and vice president of baseball operations. They totally flipped the switch. As you said, last 3 years, they've lost 100 games or more. And now they're the envy of a lot of teams in baseball that they have so much young talent coming through their system. So a lot of credit to Getz, the front office, and the guy who should be manager of the year in the American League, Will Venable.
2: Bruce, now that things have shaken out in terms of the trade deadline, just looking at the American League, it's so wide open right now. Who's the favorite for you?
1: Well, I still have to go with the Yankees, especially if they get some of the injured players back. So the Judge thing is a mystery. Some people tell you'll be back in 2 weeks, 3 weeks. Others say it might not be until September. There's other rumors about him not playing at all. You know, he's certainly the wild card for the team. But, you know, they made a few moves to pick up some offense. They have a really, real hard time scoring. But to me, they have the best starting pitching in baseball this side of the Dodgers. And they're going to be, in my mind, they're going to be the favorite to win in October and face somebody most likely like the Dodgers in the World Series. They just have that good of starting pitching, and they're getting more back. Rodon is on the mend, and he should be back very soon. So my money would be on the Yankees just because of their starting pitching, how important dominant starting pitching is in short playoff series.
0: Bruce, you mentioned the Red Sox earlier today getting Adley Rutschman, and they seem to be one of those teams that's pushing all their chips into the center of the table right now. What do you think about just how hot they've gotten over the last few weeks and them aggressive going after a bunch of key guys that they feel like can help them make a big postseason run?
1: Yeah, I mean, it's an amazing story. And I think all of us baseball fans, you know, and I was a fan a long time before I was ever a media person starting my career, you know, 45 years ago. And baseball fans are intrigued by the game because of the things like the Red Sox, you know, going off and winning 14 games in a row, or, you know, 17 out of 19 or 21 out of 23. That's the fun of the game. They came out of the ashes. They came out of nowhere to be that team this year. Much like we were talking about the White Sox, nobody was predicting them to be anything but a 90 to 100 loss team. But the Red Sox in season became a dynamic team, and now they've added to it. So I think moves like Rutschman are going to take them pretty far along. I don't think they can beat the Yankees, but then again, you know, anything can happen in these short series, and I think the Yankees are going to be better, but you can't take it away from the Red Sox. They've performed great under a new manager, and they've done a really good job.
2: He's Bruce Levine, baseball analyst, covers the White Sox and Cubs for 104.3 The Score in Chicago. Bruce, thanks so much for taking the time tonight. We appreciate it.
1: Tim and Cordell, it was a pleasure. Bruce, talk to you soon. Take care.
2: Absolutely. Yes, thanks. Coming up next, we're going to reset the big news.

News from over the weekend. The Dodgers acquired Tarek Skubal. Are the Dodgers ruining baseball? How long is this lockout going to be because of this trade? We're going to get into it on the other side. It's BetMGM tonight. Tim Barbalace, Cordell Woodland filling in for Brad Evans and Pat Boyle on the Westwood One Radio Network.

0: what you know. 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
1: Tim Barbalay's Cordell Woodland filling in for Brad Evans and Pat Boyle. This is BetMGM Tonight. MLB's trade deadline, it's been closed for close to 3.5 hours, but there was one monstrous move that occurred well before the deadline over the weekend, and that was the Dodgers landing the top player on the market, and that is Tarek Skubal. And the Dodgers were seen as one of those favorites to land him, assuming the Tigers opted to sell, and of course they did. But I think what really shocked the rest of the league is just what the Dodgers gave up, or really the lack of what they gave up. They gave up Zaire Hope, who is the number 6 prospect ranked in the Dodgers system. This according to Baseball America, number 55 overall. River Ryan, number 9 prospect in the Dodgers system, and Brady Smith, number 27. So according to Baseball America, the Dodgers did not give up a top 5 prospect in their system for Tarek Skubal. So that in and of itself, Cordell, is shocking to me, and I think shocking to a lot of people. But the addition of Tarek Skubal, like, what does this mean, not just in the interim for the rest of the season, but also the looming CBA deadline on December 1st?
2: Yeah, I mean, when you talk about immediate, I mean, it immediately makes you look at the Dodgers even more as the World Series favorites. I mean, they are absolutely stacked. When you look at this pitching staff, they've got depth on top of depth, and that's with them dealing with some injuries right now to some of their key starters. But you start looking ahead to October, and you're starting to figure out what this rotation could look like in the playoffs. And you've got guys like Yamamoto and now Skubal. And if Ohtani gets back out there to pitching, you know, that's even better. We'll see what happens with some of these guys that are on the IL right now, Blake Snell and some of these guys. But you feel pretty good about the Dodgers right now. It's almost impossible not to. The rich just continue to get richer. But going forward, I mean, Skubal's, this is the last year of his deal. I believe he's shown that he's open to reaching an extension with the Dodgers. I think that was one of the big things with him going to LA, is that he wanted to be a Dodger. Who doesn't these days? So I would imagine that they get something done probably before the lockout goes into play. But yeah, I mean, no doubt it's kind of tough to look at this Dodgers team as anything but the best team in baseball right now.
1: It's funny, man. I was thinking that exact same thing when it comes to the Dodgers. Like, if they three-peat, and then it's just one final mic drop moment, like one final middle finger to the league, they ink Tarek Skubal to a massive contract extension with insane deferral money prior to December 1st, that would objectively be hilarious, just as one final middle finger to the league. Yeah. But I've long said this, man, and I firmly believe it. I firmly believe it. The owners, the league, they want the Dodgers to three-peat because that would be their checkmate. That would be their, see, what do you want us to do? We're going to throw our hands in the air. The Dodgers with their endless payroll. No one can compete. This is just such an unfair league. They're already running commercials talking about leveling the field with the salary cap. They want this. And it would be bonus points if the Yankees end up making the World Series. You know, if it's Dodgers, Yankees, two big time franchises, two big spenders, I think that's bonus points for the league. Now, when it comes to this potential, and quite frankly, it seems like a formality, lockout, maybe this is just my blind optimism here, Cordell. I can't imagine there not being a season next year. I really can't, just because there's way too much to lose. This game is in such a great spot right now, where the ratings through the roof, the social media engagement through the roof, attendance is up. You know, just the popularity among young people is up. And if you were to have a prolonged lockout, you miss a substantial amount of games, you miss hypothetically the season, it's going to turn people off. And I just think there's been so much, quite frankly, goodwill built up in recent years in terms of positive rule changes. The pitch clock is one of the best rule changes in sports in recent memory, and such a layup decision. But what it's done for the game, I think, has been tenfold. Where are you on the lockout? Like, how deep do you expect this to go? Am I crazy thinking about this, that the owners want the Dodgers to three-peat?
2: Well, no, you're absolutely. I definitely think that they are rooting for that. I mean, I wonder if the Tigers owners are rooting for it. The way that they were able to just so willing to give Scooble to the Dodgers, really without pushing the envelope or creating a bidding war for the number one player on the trade market, and you get basically even money, in my opinion. Like, I feel like they should have been looking to drive the price up, and it should have been anybody but the Dodgers, honestly. Like, where are all the other teams? Where are all these teams that are looking to beat the Dodgers in the National League? The Brewers couldn't have used Tarek Skubal. Is that what you're telling me? I don't buy that. So, yeah, I do think there is an element of these owners around the league definitely pushing their own agenda. And you talked about the commercials. I saw the commercials weeks ago on, like, Peacock, I think it was.
1: Yeah.
2: It felt like it really felt like it was a political ad. Like,
1: yeah,
2: yes. Sitting there telling you about the salary cap, and they've got all these man on the street interviews, taking little snippets from fans on the street saying a couple of things that they want a fair plan. Like, they're negotiating in the media. So, no doubt, I think there's going to be some fuck out. I have a hard time thinking that the entire season's going to be gone next year, though. And there are some older people that have obviously seen a couple of lockouts, and they're so afraid of what's to come. And they think that we could be looking at the end to at least ball's lockout, if baseball can sustain this lockout this time around. And I actually do think the game is in a better place, despite the league doing some things to hurt themselves. They don't do a good job still of marketing their best, their bigger name players. They still don't show anything to make you want to pay attention to the future, whether it's the futures game, whether it's the draft, any of that. They don't give these young guys their own platform to really showcase their time on the field or getting drafted and having their dreams come true. So, I do think there are a lot of new young fans that have come over to baseball, though. Like you said, the pitch clock is a success. I think the ABS system, depending on who you ask, you know, some people don't like it. I think the ABS system has been fine. I think it's added an extra element of excitement to the game. People are really locked in to see when these challenges are going to be used, and are they right? These challenges loom large in the end. So I do think there have been elements of the game that have worked, that have shown that, hey, we can add different things, and we're still not changing the sport. We're making it better. We're making it more fast paced. I do think that there's still going to be baseball next year, but would I be surprised if we're missing like almost half of the season? No, honestly, no. I do think the players union has more of a backbone in Major League Baseball than any other major sport in this country. So they're going to fight. We know that. I don't think they're just going to roll over on this salary cap issue. I'm curious to see what the give and take will be, but I do think we'll have some sort of baseball in some capacity in 2027.
1: And this isn't me completely taking up for the Dodgers, even though I firmly believe it's the teams that spend no money that infuriate me the most, because they're Absolutely. Just greedy owners that are just pocketing money. But there is certain economic aspects of the game. The deferred contracts has gotten absolutely out of control. And the Dodgers owing over $1 billion in deferred money is ludicrous. I don't know what the fix is going to be in terms of the revenue share that the Dodgers get from their TV contract, because that runs through 2039. And obviously that's a contract. I have no idea how to fix that, but clearly that really benefits the Dodgers. I doubt whether that changes, but we shall see. But the thing that makes me laugh, you know, going back to the commercial and almost like a political ad, if you think for one second that the owners are doing this for, oh man, we really just want to do it for the fans, and this is all about them, and they just keep crying that, you know, my Pirates don't have a chance. Come on, man. Like, dude, they just want to save money. They just want to save money. They're doing it for themselves. The billionaires are just doing it to make more money. It's not about the fans at all. It's about benefiting number one, and that is them. And what the give and take eventually is, I'm not sure. I still doubt if there's going to be a salary cap. And I'm sure the league and the owners are really going to hold out for that. They probably view this as their last ditch chance to get it, because the last time they pushed for it was 1994. We know how that season ended with the strike and the World Series canceled. But is it just really intense luxury tax? Like, does it end up being a soft cap where it's so cost prohibitive to go over, where maybe teams can do it every now and then, but maybe not every year? Maybe that's the happy medium, but there's just so many issues that need to be corrected, you know, in terms of the proposals. Yeah, I think it's ludicrous that the owners suggested shortening the draft even more than it already is, from 20 rounds to 12, and not having high schoolers enter. That's all about saving money, man. You want the college system to be your minor leagues. It's all about saving money.
2: And yeah, look, like Bruce said, man, I mean, we're talking about these both sides fighting over money that the fans are spending. There, like, yeah, there's no, there really isn't a side that's for the fans in this. Honestly, it's not. It's the only thing that the fans can, I mean, the game played itself, to actually get baseball this year. But when you talk about the financial aspect that both sides are fighting for, it's to benefit them. And look, these players have these guaranteed contracts. They are kicking out money. Some of these teams are. But when you talk about the sport and, you know, they're actually being parity in the sport, I still think that, you know, you have a good mix. We brought up the Mets earlier. Like, the Mets couldn't stop spending money, and look at where they're at. So it's not like we can just make this overarching assumption that when you spend a lot of money, that equates to team success. That's not true. We've also seen some of these teams with the smaller payrolls, like the Rays, have success as well. So there are multiple ways to skin a cat, but I do think we are tired of seeing, you know, every great player that becomes available, we know where they're going. It can't be everybody's going to the Dodgers. And my solution isn't, well, tell the Dodgers to stop doing their job. No, the Dodgers should absolutely try to continue to make their team as best as they possibly can. But where are all the other teams? Where are all the other teams that are supposed to also be trying to uplift their rosters and give their teams a fighting chance and put a winning product on the field for their fans? Go talk to Rockies fans. They've been sold a dream forever, and now they're under new ownership, and now it feels like the future is going to be different, to where they're going to spend more money. But look at here in Baltimore. Like, they went from owners that wouldn't spend, and now you've got David Rubenstein in there. And every chance he gets an opportunity, he lets it be known that they've got deep pockets. They want to spend this, and that. And sure, they went and got Pete Alonso. But how many guys did the Orioles miss out on this year? How many of the almost guys did the Orioles get this year? So it's still that element of some of these smaller market teams not being willing to go, not above and beyond, but a little further than they're accustomed to going, to go lock down some of the players that they want, as opposed to kind of just waving the white flag and letting these guys go to the same big market teams.
1: That's where I go back to where we began with this Tarek Skubal trade. And a lot of people were up in arms, like, oh, see, like, I don't care about the trade. Like, if you want to be upset about Kyle Tucker, for example, paying him $60 million on what, a 3-year contract, and he's been terrible. And look, that would cripple a lot of small market teams. You sign a guy to that much money and he's not producing, but the Dodgers, their lineup's just so loaded, they're able to overcome it. The Scooble thing. How am I mad at the Dodgers? They didn't give this overwhelming prospect haul. Like, if you're the Brewers, recognize the moment. You have a great farm system. Can you imagine the Miz and Scooble 1-2 in a short series against the Dodgers? Like, yeah, you could have had an opportunity to knock them off at that point, and you chose not to do it. And that's where you got to realize you have to recognize the moment, man. Because it's almost like if you're the Brewers, and yes, adding Scooble to any team helps you exponentially, but you add him, but you also keep him away from the Dodgers.
2: Right. That's exactly it. Like, that would have been a double win. Double win, getting him and keeping him away from the Dodgers. And like you said, it's not like the Dodgers just offered a package that couldn't have been beaten. Where's the competition from some of these other teams? Where's that willingness to do what we saw Boston do and do a slight overpay for an Adley Rutschman? If you feel like that's the type of player that could help get you to where you want to be. And Scooble is absolutely one of those guys that fits. He fits in perfectly with what the Brewers are doing out there. So it's just disappointing to kind of see teams just kind of just quiver and put their head down and let the Dodgers kind of just walk all over them and then cry victim in the end. I don't feel bad for these teams watching the Dodgers sit here and get all this talent. I really don't. Not once has it set in my mind like, man, I feel bad that, you know, the Braves didn't go out there and get like, where's all the action from the Braves? Scooble aside, that's the thing with me. The Dodgers are continuously trying to always improve their roster. They're never to the point to where they're satisfied. But then you get teams like the Braves who get off on this hot start. They jump out in front of everybody in their division. They've cooled off a little bit here recently. Where's the sense of urgency to keep up? It's not even there. It's not even there. So now to the point to where I'm putting more stock in a team like the Cubs than I am the Braves. And that wasn't the case, say, a month and a half ago. So, yeah, I mean, it goes beyond just trading for some of these big name guys. It's just, where's the fight? Where's the fight when it comes to bettering your team and really making your roster look like one of the better ones in the league? It just seems like not many teams have that appetite outside of some of the big market organizations.
1: Coming up next, we're going to recap one of the bigger trades of the day, maybe the biggest trade of the day, and Cordell alluded to it, the Red Sox pushing their chips to the center of the table. They really gave up a lot in acquiring Adley Rutschman. Could Adley put them over the top? We'll tell you next. This is BetMGM Tonight. Tim Barbalace, Cordell Woodland filling in for Brad Evans and Pat Boyle on the Westwood One Radio Network.

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1: Tim Barbalays, Cordell Woodland filling in for Brad Evans, Pat Boyle. This is BetMGM Tonight. We just talked about the big whale of the deadline, and that's obviously Tarek Skubal heading to the Dodgers. But this was also a pretty massive blockbuster trade, Cordell. The Orioles traded Adley Rutschman, and his name had been rumored to be on the move for about over a week. And Jeff Passan, who covers MLB for ESPN, as plugged in as any national insider, his first two top 100 trade candidate lists did not have Adley Rutschman on it. And then his third edition had Adley on it. I believe he was 15th. And the big headline of that blurb was, I'm paraphrasing, but pretty much, the Orioles virtually had no shot of re-signing Adley Rutschman. That was the headliner for me. And if that was truly the case, Cordell, if you're Mike Elias, and it sucks that you're in this position, but you got to trade him. Then, fast forward to a couple days ago, a lot of rumors, the Yankees were hot and heavy with Mike Elias talking about trying to get the three-time All-Star catcher. And then this morning, it seemed like the Red Sox really emerged as a front runner, and they ended up closing the deal. Now, there was that little limbo spot because they were going over Adley's medicals. And Adley is on the IL right now due to a left wrist injury. This is his third IL stint of the season. But obviously they signed off on it. And the O's, it sounds like, did really, really well. Sean McAdam, who is a columnist for MassLive.com, he tweeted this out. Some people in the game are completely stunned by what the Red Sox gave up for Adley Rutschman, said one evaluator from another organization, quote, I'm absolutely dumbfounded by this. This is literally one of the most ridiculous trades I've seen in 30 years. But that being said, Cordell, let's look at this from the Red Sox point of view first, because they have been red hot for the past month to get back in it. And we know that they weren't getting much at all out of their catcher position. What does Adley Rutschman add to Boston?
2: Well, he adds another bat to that lineup right away, a switch hitting bat at that. And this has been a Red Sox lineup that has gotten it done in a multitude of different ways. But I think when you talk about Adley's best asset in terms of what he's going to bring to that Red Sox team, it's his defense behind the plate. It's just locking down that catcher position. And I don't know what the future holds for Adley, even in Boston. I would imagine, given Adley's agent being a Scott Boras client, he's going to test the open market when he gets an opportunity to down the line. But I don't necessarily get the sense. I haven't heard it in extensions in Boston either. So we'll see what the future holds there. But I think he definitely gives them a bona fide catcher for the near future that has the ability to also add in things offensively. But Adley has been a very pitcher-friendly catcher for some time. He's gotten better at throwing runners out. His defense has gotten probably last year. So I do think Adley brings a lot to a Red Sox team that's been their arrow is pointing way up these days. And I think the Red Sox, just it was important to them to keep the momentum that they built up here and to maximize the opportunity that they have. And you look at this American League, it's right there for the taking. It's wide open. And not the Red Sox have played themselves into a spot now to where they could possibly win the American League East when it's all said and done. So, yeah, getting a guy like Adley who was able to return back to all-star form this year, yeah, you have to give up three of your top five prospects in your farm system. But I think that's a risk that the Red Sox are willing to take right now, considering the opportunity that they have and considering some of the bad luck that they've gone through recently with some of their top prospects. A lot of these guys have not turned out to be what they expected them to be. And I think Boston is just trying to jump on the opportunity that they have now over kind of plan the lottery with some of their prospects, hoping that they hit in the future.
1: It's sort of been the theme of the show. Teams recognizing when to go for it. And right now the Red Sox did. And they've been under pressure. Craig Breslow, the ownership group as well. They're cheap. They're not the old Red Sox where they're spending a ton of money. They're not making these type of big moves. I thought today was a huge statement. And you think of the shot in the arm that that provides to the clubhouse, bringing in an all-star catcher. Now, was the price to pay a lot? Yes. Anthony Ianson, he's Baseball America's number 33 prospect overall. It's a lot to give up. I'm not dismissing that at all. But given how wide open the American League is, given how this Red Sox offense has been so much better over this last month or so to go along with the really strong pitching, they also acquired Eric Miller, the reliever there. I get it, man. I think the fan base is going to be really energized. I can think back to when the O's were playing a series at Fenway Park. Like, it's playoff atmosphere baseball again at Fenway Park. And now I think it just ratchets up even more.
2: Absolutely. Absolutely. I think, you know, we've talked about a lot of going into the deadline, trying to figure out who the true buyers and sellers were going to be, because, you know, the last few wild card spots are just there for everybody. It feels like in the American League, whether you're a good team or not, like this could be a year potentially where a team with a losing record ends up getting in. So I just think it kind of speaks to just the struggles of the league. And the Red Sox, like many teams in the American League, probably woke up like, why not us? Why not us? And I think the move showcased that. I'm all for teams going for it, being aggressive, taking their shot when it presents itself. And right now for the Red Sox, I mean, to be able to get Adley Rutschman from a division rival, yeah, you had to slightly overpay. But we could look up 2 years from now, and it's not an overpay because, again, we don't know what these prospects are going to look like.
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15: Tim Barbalay's Cordell Woodland filling in for Brad Evans and Pat Boyle on BetMGM Tonight. 4 hours in the books. One more hour to go. And how about we start it off with a game of hot or cold. Brandon, what do you have for us?
16: What's going on, boys? What a night. A lot of baseball going on. We're going to keep it right there with some baseball stuff here in hot or cold. And let's start right in your neck of the woods. Adley Rutschman being traded shows the state of the Orioles is in rough shape. Cordell, hot or cold?
17: I'm scorching hot on that one. I mean, you can't have it both ways. You can't
7: have Adley be the face of the new era, the face of the rebuild, the face of liftoff. And then when you move, when you trade said face to, especially to a division rival, albeit the return looks really good, but they weren't expecting to draft Adley Rutschman 1-1 just to trade him before they could even give him an extension. And by all means, it seems like Adley didn't want an extension from the Orioles. It all screams failure. It all screams failure. The fact that the Orioles are having to sell right now is a failure in itself. You think they went out and signed Pete Alonso this offseason with the expectation that they would be selling at the deadline this year? Absolutely not. They had to sell off guys like Taylor Ward as well, who was brought here as a rental to help push this into a playoff type of roster. They were supposed to be one of the elite offenses in the American League. They've been anything but. So good luck finding anybody out there that's willing to tell you that where the Orioles are today isn't in a bad spot.
15: Look, two things can be true, right? I think Mike Elias did well in his returns for the bulk of his deals, in particular Adley Rutschman. But the fact that they're here selling again, this is the sixth time in 8 years under Mike Elias that they have sold at the trade deadline. And when Adley Rutschman got brought up in May of 2022, the optimism was sky high. And Mike Elias, he built an elite farm system. They were the number one farm system in baseball for multiple years. They had the number one rated prospect in baseball for three straight seasons in Adley, Gunner, Jackson Holliday. In June 2024, Mike Elias's words, they were on top of the baseball world in almost every single facet to be over 20 games below 500 in two calendar years since then. It's a failure. Trading away Adley Rutschman signifies that the rebuild was a failure because he was the face of this. And Mike, when he was meeting with the media on Friday, Cordell, he was saying to you guys, he wasn't going to be in one bucket or the other, talking about buying or selling. And it sounded like he was going to try and thread that needle in buying and selling. This Orioles team, only 2.5 games out of the wild card spot, but these were all sell side moves. You know, he was just acquiring prospects for the future and doing the show today on the Fan. Like, it was pretty stunning. You know, it made sense to trade Adley Rutschman given the fact that they weren't going to re-sign him. But when it did happen, it was a sobering moment.
16: Yeah, look, the Baltimore Orioles, to me, over the last couple of years, are a lot like the New York Mets, a team that every year you look at them on paper and you look at their division and you look at where they should stand and you're like, yeah, this is going to be the time where they turn it around. This is going to be the year that they win the division. This is going to be the year that everything goes right for them. And then by the end of April, you're like, yeah, I was wrong. Because it's just been that way for the last couple of years for the Mets and for the Orioles. And the Orioles got me again. I promised everybody I wouldn't be duped by the Mets again. So I definitely stayed away from them. But I picked the Orioles again this year and I got duped again. Look, I don't know what's going on over there in Baltimore. I don't know the ins and outs the way that you guys do. But just from an outsider's perspective and watching what's going on with the Baltimore Orioles, who they do, they have a great young core. You look at them on paper, they've got some of the best young talent in the game right now in their lineup. And you watch them, you know, lose a guy like Adley Rutschman. It's one thing if you draft him 1-1 and then you trade him as a prospect for a haul or to get some really good pitching and win a World Series or something like that. It's a completely different thing to have him in his third season, I believe, in the league. And to be trading him to the Boston Red Sox, a division rival, I mean, everything about that just screams, holy crap, this is a complete disaster, a complete failure in Baltimore, and it's not going to get any better anytime soon, in my estimation. All right. Moving on.
15: I was going to say
16: it. Oh, go ahead.
15: No, I was going to say you're 100% right, and I think that's kind of the big question that I have moving forward. Cordell, I'd love to get your thoughts on this too. Like, where do they go from here? I don't know. I don't think that this is going to be another teardown situation, but this team, it still seems and feels far away. I have no idea what's happened with Gunnar Henderson this season. And a lot of the young guys just haven't taken the next step that we thought they would. And that's where I kind of go back to player development. These guys were all elite prospects at one time, and a lot of their abilities haven't translated from the minor leagues to the major.
7: Yeah, I mean, it's tough for me to sit here today and not feel like a year from now we're not sitting here having the same conversation that we're having about them trading Adley. We're having that same conversation about them trading Gunnar Henderson, honestly. Like, what signs have we been given that Gunnar's going to sign an extension with the Orioles? They talked about Adley not wanting to resign with the Orioles being a big driving point in them trading him this year, and obviously them not being where they want to be in the standings. Why should I think that that's going to be any different as we go into the future? Gunnar has shown no sort of willingness to want to stay in Baltimore. He's a Boris client as well. I think he's looking for money that the

0: Orioles probably aren't sure if they want to give him. And I don't know how much Gunnar really wants to be in Baltimore. Like, what have they shown? They sold everybody the same dream. They sold everybody the same dream. So I'm sure the players that are living this are sitting there feeling duped themselves, just like you did, just like you said, Brandon. I mean, we're all feeling the exact same way. So we don't know what it's going to look like with this rotation going forward. Is Trevor Rogers going to be here in the future? Is he not? It's just so many. How good is this young core that we thought was really good? Where the more we get to watch them, starting to look like they may not be that great. And it's not just a this year thing. This has been the last couple of seasons here in Baltimore. So when you talk about the Colton Cowsers, the Jordan Westberg, when's the last time we've seen Jordan Westberg play? I'm kind of feeling like I'm out on this young core at this point. And that might mean Gunnar included. Like, I still think Gunnar is a very talented player. I think he's obviously better than he's looked this year. But it doesn't really feel like Gunnar Henderson and this group of guys is going to get the Orioles to the promised land going forward. I just wonder how invested the Orioles are still in this young core moving forward.
1: Well, let me ask you guys this, because look, I'm sitting here in Chicago. Yes, I'm a Cubs fan, but I also watched the White Sox quite a bit, and I've watched this organization front row over the last couple of years, a team that won 41 games 2 years ago, won 58 games last year, and now on August 3rd, they're three games up in the AL Central and look like they might be one of the best teams in the American League, quite frankly. What it took for the White Sox to do that was a new GM. What it took for the White Sox after they got the new GM and Chris Getz, which everybody, including myself at the time, thought it was a joke of a hire, thought, here we go again with the same old White Sox promoting failure. But then Chris Getz surrounds himself with the right people in the front office. They start making some smart moves. They rebuild the farm system relatively quickly through trades, through all sorts of different things that they've done. And now you're looking at a team that has a farm system that is deep, that has a major league roster that is winning baseball really quickly. I mean, this turnaround has come out of nowhere, and it's almost like they've built things almost kind of not to the same extent, but almost like the Dodgers have, right? With a really good, strong team, but also a really good farm system. Is that where you're at with the Orioles? Is that what you guys want to see happen? Is it time for a GM change in Baltimore?
2: It's always tough advocating for someone to lose their job, but I will say this, and this is just the reality. If you went to Mike Elias when he was introduced as GM of the Orioles going back to 2019, and if you told him, hey, in your first 8 years, you're not going to win a playoff game, what would you characterize that? And he would say it's a failure. And the reality is, in sports, this isn't a baseball thing. This isn't an Orioles thing. This is a sports thing. If you don't win a playoff game for 8 years, you don't get to keep your job. That's just the reality. This is a results-based business. Now, I will say that the lockout, impending lockout, certainly complicates things. Do you want to do a GM search that quickly, get things together, and then you have an expedited off-season when the lockout ends? I understand that that's a very difficult situation to navigate, but with Mike Elias, if this is it for him, looking back, it's always going to be what could have been. And a very popular topic that's been discussed in Baltimore and nationally, I know as well, is prospect hugging. Not all these guys are going to pan out. And a perfect example, Garrett Crochet got traded to the Red Sox a couple years ago. The Orioles could have done that move. Heston Kerstad, you know, he's in the minors. He was a top prospect. You combine him with Kobe Mayo, for example. You could easily have gotten Crochet. Like, you make the big move to get Corbin Burns, but that was it. You didn't continue to add on there. And the trade deadlines, when you were a winner, it just wasn't enough. And Mike ultimately has not been aggressive enough as a GM.
0: Yeah, I mean, it's that. And then you talk about player development or the lack thereof. Mm-hmm. How many of these major league guys have made it to Baltimore and they're still trying to figure out where's their best defensive position? Jackson Holliday, he's drafted as a shortstop. They move him to second base. He's still in the process of learning second base, but then they're talking about giving him some work at third base because Westberg's hurt again.

0: development part for me. A lot of these swing and miss guys that they bring in that they think they can kind of change some of their tendencies and change their bat path and all of that, it hasn't worked. Heston Kjerstad is still maxed out in AAA. Where's he at? Where's he at? Kobe Mayo has shown that he can mash lefties, but he still can't play defense at third base, and he can barely touch a right-handed pitcher these days. So it just feels like they have all these platoon guys that at one point they felt like were going to be some elite prospects that would come up to the major league level and change the direction of this organization. It's been anything but that. So I do think he's drafted well, but when it comes to nurturing that flower, watering that seed, they've done a poor job at it. The proof is in the pudding. How many of these number one overall prospects, this number one farm system, how many of these guys have panned out to the point to where around Major League Baseball, nationally, people are talking about them in a positive way? Even Gunnar Henderson, that was the one they could hang their hat on. That's not the case this year, and now Adley's gone.
1: Yeah. And how many times you get into a prospect, especially when it comes to GMs, where you have prospects in the minor league organization that you're not willing to part with, and then they come up to the major leagues, and you're like, oh, they're not as good as we thought they were. They're not as good as they were in AAA. They're 4A players. You know what I mean? So I see that all the time. It's one of my biggest gripes about Jed Hoyer over here in Chicago before today, when he finally had a good trade deadline and actually parted with some prospects. I've always said prospects are for to trade for proven major league talent. If I can get proven major league talent at a trade deadline for a good team, that's what my prospects are for. Or if I'm just a bad team and I'm rebuilding, then my prospects are for me to hang on to and bring up through the system. All right, let's move forward here. If the New York Mets did not sell enough at the deadline, are you hot or cold on that, Tim?
2: Because it's tough to say that a team didn't sell enough when they traded away seven players. I mean, they did trade away almost a third of their roster. So when you consider just the sheer numbers of it all, now the return that they got, they only got one top 100 prospect for what that's worth. I just wonder where this team goes from here, right? Like David Stearns, I don't know how he keeps his job, quite frankly. Obviously they fired the manager not that long ago, but it's just, this team has been going backwards, and the amount of money that Steve Cohen is spending, like, it's crazy to think that they're selling to this degree of almost a third of their roster at the trade deadline, but they were just that god awful where they had to get rid of people. And it's like there's something in the water in terms of the Mets, right? Like we were talking about Freddie Peralta, for example, like maybe him heading to the Rays, he's able to get out of that Mets funk and be the Freddie Peralta that we've become accustomed to seeing when he was with the Brewers. So I guess I'll say I'm cold just because that's a lot of guys to move at one deadline.
0: Yeah, I think I'm lukewarm. Like I'm probably leaning hot right now just because I don't think that they traded like real core guys. I think they still wanted to give themselves a chance going into next year, and they still have all, they made it clear Lindor wasn't being moved. And obviously they got Soto on the IL right now. Guys like Devin Williams, you know, I'm surprised that they're still around. Chaminade, like I wouldn't have been surprised if they moved on from some of those guys. Kodai Senga, but they kept all of them. Marcus Semien, Bo Bichette. He isn't looking like the Bo Bichette of old these days. Like they kept all these guys. So my only thought is that they didn't want to completely throw in the towel going into next year, maybe the years beyond. And that makes sense. I could understand that. There is a heavy investment obviously made in this roster. On paper, they've got more than enough talent to be better than what they are in the basement of the National League East, in the basement of the National League, period, right now. So I do think that a part of their thinking was to not just completely forfeit the opportunity to contend going forward. I can somewhat understand that, but I also would have been okay if they would have moved on from a few more of these bigger names on the pay sheet.
1: Yeah, when you're not moving

0: on from guys like, I mean, Shawn Manaya, when you're not moving on from guys like Marcus Simeon and mm-hmm. look, even Francisco Lindor, where they said, oh, he's not going to be traded. Six of your top 11 prospects in the Mets organization play third base or shortstop. Like, that's, you've got a log jam there at third base and shortstop. To not want to move these guys makes zero sense to me. And to hang on, we just talked about prospect hugging, right? So mm-hmm. great. You've got all of these prospects at third base and shortstop, and you've got a log jam of guys who are signed there for the next 4 or 5 years. What are you doing? And then you went out and you got Jefferson Rojas, who vaults to the top of that prospect list yeah. as a shortstop. So now seven of your top 11 prospects play shortstop. So it's wild to me that they didn't move on from more of this, especially with the failure that this organization has been for the last, I don't know what, 3 seasons, where they've been one of the top paying payrolls in baseball and they've done nothing. They've done nothing. They are a failure year in and year out, and they just have not constructed the proper roster. They don't have guys in the clubhouse that seem to get along. You need to blow this thing up, and the unwillingness to actually blow it up, I think, is going to cost you in the long run, because over time, these players that right now their value is high, it's not going to get any higher the more they continue to lose and the less that their numbers they start putting up and the older that they get. So it's just a failure to me by the Mets, a complete failure to not move on from more of these players. All right, one more. Let's get one more in here just because I'm a Cubs fan and I want to get this one in. The Chicago Cubs became a World Series contender at the deadline. Cordell, hot or cold?
1: I'll lean hot when you talk about some of the teams that have a chance to represent the National League. Obviously, you know, I don't put the Cubs ahead of the Dodgers right now. But when you look, and I talked about it earlier, when you look at some of these teams in the National League that we talked about being true threats to the Dodgers, the Brewers, the Braves, the Cubs have, to me, put themselves ahead of both of those teams with what they've been able to do. I trust that lineup to be able to go out there and score runs, and now to kind of bolster that rotation the way that they did, the aggression that they showed, especially compared to teams like the Braves, who did almost nothing, and the Brewers, who did a little, but really all they did was kind of attack the margins. I don't think that they did enough. The Cubs are the ones that actually, to me, made moves that truly impacted their roster this today compared to a week ago. So, yeah, I'll give the Cubs an actual chance and say that they are World Series contenders, because I do think they have an offense mainly that can really go out there and score with anybody.
2: Yeah, I would say I'm hot as well. And Cordell kind of hit it all on the head. Look, they were the most aggressive out of the rest of the teams chasing the Dodgers, right? And they got so much pitching help, you know, with Gausman and Holmes and you know, Garrett. And that's going to help them so much to go along with the lineup. And look, I keep going back to this when it comes to the Brewers. Yes, they made it to the NLCS last year, but I feel like they've kind of flamed out in the postseason a lot after having really good seasons. And they got swept by the Dodgers in the NLCS last season. So I think the Cubs, if you're looking for someone to buy, you know, at a good price compared to the Brewers, and obviously you're not going to put your money on the Dodgers because the value just isn't there at all, I think the Cubs make a lot of sense.
0: Yeah, look, the Cubs, Jed put the Cubs in a position today to be competitive. Gave his team a chance to compete with the Dodgers and compete with the Phillies in the National League. The Brewers, look, dealing with all of the injuries that they're dealing with, yes, I know they still have the Miz. I don't know if they even hang on to the division. Lose tonight to the Pirates. They just lost 4-3. Cubs are up 10-5 right now on the Dodgers in the seventh inning. So it looks like the Cubs are going to game a game tonight. I think that the Cubs can come back and win this division. I think they just put themselves in position to do it. This Cubs team, people talk about it all the time. You know, oh, they can't hit with runners in scoring position. They need more offense. They need more bat. They've got the fourth highest run differential in all of Major League Baseball. This team, through all of the injuries, they've got an entire pitching staff, not a rotation, not a bullpen, an entire pitching staff on the IL. They have got 14 pitchers on the IL. That's insane to me. And now you look at this team and what they just did. And when you go out and you bring Gausman in, when you bring, I'm going to forget the kid from the Mets name.
2: Clay Holmes,
0: the starter that they just got. Clay Holmes, who's coming off of the IL. He's going to be healthy. He's only pitched nine games this season. I mean, his arm is going to be ready for a long push. Then you bring in Zephyrhan. I love what the Cubs did today. I think they gave themselves a real shot in the arm. And I think that this team can compete with any other team in the National League in a 7-game series now. And their rotation, they're 1-2-3 going Gausman, and then Boyd have it being the third and pushing Shota down to your number four. That's going to really do some stuff for this rotation. And it's a lot better than what it was looking like a week ago with a 1-2-3 that I was extremely scared of going into October with. So I think that Jed did a tremendous job today, and it's the first time that I've ever been able to say this about a Jed Hoyer run team.
2: For sure. Brandon, thanks, man. Well, the Cubs, they were definitely a buyer at the deadline. They were definitely a winner at the deadline. Who were some other winners at MLB's trade deadline? Who were some losers at the deadline? We're going to get into it next. This is BetMGM Tonight. Tim Barbalace, Cordell Woodland filling in for Brad Evans, Pat Boyle on the Westwood One Radio Network.
3: Caleb Williams is generating a ton of hype. Coach Ben Johnson, are you worried?
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2: Tim Barbalay's Cordell Woodland filling in for Brad Evans and Pat Boyle. It's BetMGM Tonight on the Westwood One Radio Network. Well, we were just talking prior to the break during hot or cold. The Cubs were very active during the trade deadline. They were certainly one of the big winners of the trade deadline, Cordell. Who are some other teams that stuck out to you as winners?
1: Well, yeah, I mean, you have to mention the Cubs. Obviously, the Dodgers immediately come to mind when they acquire the best available player going into the trade deadline in Tarik Skubal. And they got him really for kind of a bargain, and they got him before the deadline even really started to heat up, getting that trade to happen on Saturday. But looking at some of the other teams, like I think the Guardians had a sneaky good deadline, getting Foster Griffin, getting the thing you low. Both of those guys immediately upgrade areas of concern for me going into the rest of the season. Foster Griffin has been phenomenal this year as a starting pitcher. And when you look at what the Guardians already have with Parker Messick and the year that he's having, Gavin Williams has been great for them this year as well. I really like that. And again, I think when you're one of these playoff hopeful teams, you start to use the deadline to prepare your roster for the postseason. And when you're the Guardians and you're trying to figure out who your top three starters are going to be going into the postseason, it's not going to be a hard decision. They're going to feel good about all three of the guys that they're sending to the bump to start those games. So I feel really good about the Guardians. Nathaniel Lowe comes with a bat that has plenty of pop in it. And one thing about the Guardians, they do really good at getting on base. They can run the bases pretty well, but they don't have a ton of that big time power. So they didn't have to give up a whole lot to get either of those guys either. Just feels really good, you know, seeing Griffin and Lowe join that roster. I would also probably, we talked about the Red Sox. I think the Red Sox kind of like, yeah, they gave up a lot to get Adley. But I just appreciate them going for it. And they're trying to capitalize off a ton of momentum that they've been able to build up over the last couple of weeks. This looks like a team that really could make a run at the American League pennant right now. So I put a lot of stock into the Red Sox. People could talk about them overpaying with the prospects that they gave up, but I think the Red Sox have seen here over the last couple of years that having these top prospects doesn't guarantee you anything. And even when some of these guys start to show what they're capable of, can they do it consistently? Can they stay healthy? Some of their top prospects have struggled in both of those categories. And lastly, if I had to say anybody, I'd probably go with, the Rays are still like, I think the Rays, even though they didn't make some of the like slam dunk monster deals that some of these other teams made, like the Red Sox, getting Liam Hicks immediately impacts a sore spot for them at the catcher position. And Freddy Peralta, look, they didn't have to pay a whole lot for him. He hasn't been great this year, but I think everybody knows that Peralta's capable of more than what he's shown this year. And if there's any team that's shown that they can kind of squeeze more than what's there, it's the Rays. And, oh, yeah, getting a guy like Tyler Wells, also from a division rival in the Orioles. Ironic enough, Orioles 2.5 games back of the last wild card spot. They need bullpen arms, and here they are shipping off one of their more reliable pen arms to the Rays. I think this immediately helps the Rays, who also has a former Oriole as their closer right now, and Brian Baker, who was an all-star this year.
2: I was right about to say that, going back to the Orioles, well, because Baker has been unbelievable for the Rays this season. The Rays are an interesting one. I don't know if I'm calling them like a slam dunk winner. Obviously, Freddy Peralta is the X factor there, and maybe just getting out of the Mets' filth. And obviously, the Rays have a great infrastructure, and everything they touch turns to gold when it comes to pitching. So if that does come to fruition, then yes, they do turn into a definitive winner of the deadline. To the losers, and for me, I got to start with the Brewers, man. I really do. And you bring in Dustin May, Jojo Romero, but ultimately it's what they didn't do. And we had on several national insiders when it comes to MLB, and Jim Bowden was the one most recent that we had on, and he gave the Brewers a strong shot at landing Tarek Skubal. He gave the nod to the Dodgers, but said the Brewers were right there, and, you know, basically said what we've been saying, like, that would have been such a game changer of a move for them. And I understand that, look, if you're the Brewers, you need prospects more than the Dodgers do for the cheap labor, but at some point you go for it. And 2008 is the perfect example for the Brewers. When they acquired CC Sabathia, what a difference he made for them that year, making the playoffs, and he was spectacular. But it's more so you would have stole Skubal away from the Dodgers, and to have Miz and Skubal back to back in October, good luck.
1: Yeah, no doubt. I mean, I think when you talk about losers, there's quite a few options you can go to. You brought up Skubal. I think the Tigers are one of the big losers this weekend, totally, just because, like, they traded Skubal, I feel like, a couple of days too early. They didn't maximize his value. And then today they trade Casey Mize. Like, it just, where's the direction with the Tigers? I just don't know where they're going. It doesn't really seem like they have a true game plan right now. They just feel like a team wandering in the wilderness without a map. So they're up there for losers for me. You mentioned the Brewers. A lot of what goes into being a loser for me at the deadline is more about what you don't do. And the Brewers are that case for me this year, where they're in a spot to where they're one of the best teams in the National League. They're one of the few teams that all year, a lot of us have been saying that they can actually hang with the Dodgers, give them a run for their money, maybe even beat them. And you watch the Dodgers sit there and steal Skubal away from you. Where do you pivot? What else do you do? Where are the other moves? It can't be Dustin May and Jojo Romero. It can't be those guys. So, I'm just disappointed in the lack of aggression, I would say, from the Brewers as we approach this deadline. Same thing to be said for the Braves. Like, what did the Braves do? Yeah. Where are the needle moving moves for a team like the Braves that got off to such a hot start? But look, you can win the National League East. That's not saying a whole lot not a ton of competition in there. The Phillies have started to cool off here over the last week or so. The Marlins are solid, but I don't think anybody's putting a whole lot of stock into them. And the Nationals just can't win games despite how many runs they end up scoring. It's all about chasing the Dodgers. And for me, the Braves, just by them doing nothing, they just seem a little too content for me right now.
2: No, I completely agree, man. And what a shot in the arm in addition at the deadline can give you. Not that the Dodgers needed it, but what a shot in the arm Tarek Skubal could give them. But to the Red Sox, Adley Rutschman, you just acquired an all-star catcher at the deadline, took it from your division rival. Like, that has to be a huge shot in the arm for them. Kind of going back to fringe winner here, Cordell, a team and a player that was screaming for a shot in the arm was Bryce Harper with the Phillies and calling out Dave Dombrowski. They brought in Luis Arraez. Look, he's off to a really strong start. We know that he's a great player defensively at second base. Bryce Harper, he's going to ease back into right field because of the move. And Arraez, he's having his best season since 2023. He's hitting .324, which trails just Jordan Alvarez, who's batting .330. They also got Brooks Raley, who's really going to help out their bullpen. He's got a 1.96 ERA. And the Phillies bullpen, they certainly needed some reinforcements there. So you got a bat and you got someone to add to the pen.
1: Yeah, I like those moves for the Phillies. I just wonder if it's enough. That's my whole thing. I just wonder if it's enough. And I am taking into account, and maybe they are as well, that their offense is going to wake up here soon. And Arraez will be a big part of that. But they're too talented to not be better offensively than they have been over the last couple of weeks, really since the All-Star break. I think they have the worst record in Major League Baseball since the All-Star break, or at least they did before they took three from the Orioles over the weekend. But, this is a Philly that hot. I think a lot of people are capable of, and maybe that's what they're riding. That's what they're hoping on out there, is just that they start really hitting the cover off the ball again. They start wearing out that right field out there in Philly, and they get back to being one of the higher scoring teams in baseball. They do have great top end talent at the top of their rotation, so you have that going into the postseason. But if their bats get cold down the stretch, and this isn't breaking news, this applies to pretty much any team in baseball, but specifically with the Phillies, like, their bats get cold, man. It just seems like as a unit, they shut down. They can't win games. They can't win if they're not lighting up the scoreboard. So hopefully Arraez gives them that shot in the arm that they're looking for.
2: We got one more break to go for us, and we will give you a scoreboard update in Major League Baseball on the other side. It's BetMGM tonight. Tim Barbalace, Cordell Woodland filling in for Brad Evans, Pat Boyle on the Westwood One Radio Network.
0: The 49ers brought back Deebo Samuel to team with Mike Evans. Does Brock Purdy have enough weapons to keep up with the Rams and Seahawks? Westwood One Sports.
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1: Final break of the show. Tim Barbalay's Cordell Woodland filling in for Brad Evans, Pat Boyle. It's BetMGM Tonight on the Westwood One Radio Network. Before we get up out of here, let's give you a scoreboard update in Major League Baseball. These games are final. The Blue Jays, they knocked off the Astros 3-1. The Cubs, they got the shot in the arm from all of the additions they made earlier today. 10-5 winners over the Dodgers. Pirates took down the Brewers 4-3. Cardinals, 13-7 winners over the Yankees. Cordell, it happened again, man. Got to bring up your Nationals prediction. They were up 3-0 over the Phillies. The Phillies outscored them 6-0 thereafter. Phillies 6-3 winners over the Nats.
2: Yeah, I mean, it's been the story of the Nats season. They can't hold on to any leads. They can't win many close games. The bullpen is one of the worst, if not the worst, in baseball. Their starters have actually started to play better. But when you move on from Foster Griffin, I mean, it kind of is what it is. I think the Nationals have accepted their fate this year. They'd love to see a lot of these younger guys continue to play the way that they're playing. But when it comes to fixing up this pitching staff, that's probably going to take some time.
1: Games currently in action. Diamondbacks up 3-0 over the Padres. Top 5. Rays all over the Rockies, 11-4, top 8. And the Giants lead the Rangers 5-0 in the bottom of the 9th inning. Just a quick look at the wild card standings in both leagues, Cordell, because in both leagues, 12 of the 15 teams are in it. In the American League, 12 of the 15 teams are within 4 games of the final wild card spot. And 12 of the 15 teams in the National League are within 5.5 games of the wild card spot. But taking a look at the American League starting there, because it's just been such a jumbled mess all year long. And heck, even the Guardians right now with the final wild card spot, they're only a game above 500, which is hard to believe. And you really just wonder what it's going to take to nail down that final wild card spot. Like, is this a year where 82, 83, 84 wins gets it done in the American League? Perhaps. Just the teams that are in it, Cordell. Yankees, they're 63-50 with the top wild card spot. Red Sox, 60-51. Then the Guardians hold that final spot, 57-56. Twins are a game back. Rangers, a game and a half back. Mariners, 2 games back. Orioles and Tigers, both 2.5 games back. And the Blue Jays, 4 games out. If I had to put you on the spot right now, post deadline, who are the wild card team?
2: Well, I think we know that that New York and Boston are probably may end up when it's all said and done. I think the Guardians did enough to kind of turn this thing around. They have only won 3 of their last 10, but I do think that they've turned some things around. I think they bolstered their rotation a little more, and I do expect them to get a little more pop in their lineup. The Twins have been hitting here recently. The Twins have definitely turned a corner. Still don't really trust them. The Rangers, they're another one of those like sneaky losers from today, because what did they really do? And DeGrom declining to get rid of his no trade clause so that he can be moved out of Texas. I mean, that's a pretty big deal for the Rangers. Same with the Mariners. I mean, where are they? These are teams in limbo. We know what the Orioles did. They sold off, but their GM is still saying, you know, that he expects them to continue to fight to get into the postseason. Of course, when the American League is as bad as it's been, but I wouldn't be shocked if it kind of stays pat with the Yankees, Red Sox, and Guardians, unless the Yankees and Red Sox are able to kind of take that American League East front runner spot away from the Rays, and the Rays get in there. But it's tough for me to put stock into any of these teams on the outside looking in. Do you believe in the Twins, the Rangers, the Orioles? Like, definitely not. Maybe the Mariners waking up at some point, but even them, man, I can't really buy stock into any of those teams.
1: I think you're going to start to see some of these teams fall off. And I'm talking about the Orioles, that they were clear sellers. The Tigers were sellers. The Blue Jays kind of did a little bit of both because Soriano went to Toronto, but they probably sold more than bought. So I think they're going to start to fall back some. If I had a lean, it would be the Guardians for that final spot just because they are so pesky. And I did like what they did at the deadline. And then quickly, the National League, Cubs, they have the top wild card. Phillies, they're at 60-53. The Diamondbacks currently have the final wild card spot at 59-53. Padres, a game out. Marlins, 1.5 games out. Pirates, 3. Cardinals, 3.5. Nats, 5. And the Reds, 5.5. Who's that third wild card in the National League?
2: You know, I'm really starting to feel the Pirates. I am. Their offense has really turned it on the last couple of weeks. They added another arm to that rotation. They've got the arm talent to pitch against anybody when you look at Skeens and Ashcraft, who are already there. But that lineup to me is the thing that's really starting to open my eyes up a little bit, putting a few more crooked numbers on the scoreboard. So I'm actually go with the Pirates. The Diamondbacks are another one of those teams that really didn't do much. The Padres have gotten hot here recently, so you can never count them out. But it would be between the Padres and Pirates for me, and I'm slightly leaning with the Pirates. I just feel like they played better here over the last 2 weeks.
1: I'm going to slightly lean Padres, and they didn't do a ton at the deadline. They did get Robbie Ray, which certainly helps. But I just still can't wrap my head around the Padres lineup with all of that talent. And I know Manny Machado is starting to come out of it, but they have so much talent. But that offense is just so inept. It just doesn't make any sense. So you'd have to think, but you're this deep into the season. So I don't know. Who the heck knows, Cordell? But that is it for us on BetMGM tonight. 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

0: Linnell will be here shortly. Westwood One Sports Night. He's traveling all over the place. His training camp tour is in full swing. He's in Philadelphia at the moment. He'll be broadcasting from the WIP studios here momentarily. He got to watch Eagles practice. I'm excited to see what and hear what he thought about Philadelphia, a team that I have a ton of question marks about, specifically on the offensive side of the ball and not trusting their quarterback. But today was a massive day in Major League Baseball because it was the MLB trade deadline. And what happened over the weekend was what I believe most people anticipated was going to happen, that the Los Angeles Dodgers would find a way to get Tarek Skubal on their roster. What I did not expect, and what hopefully you did not expect, and nobody in Major League Baseball should have expected this, is that the Tarek Skubal trade to Los Angeles felt a lot more like the Luka Doncic trade, ironically, to Los Angeles than it should have. Because as details have started to become more public over the course of the last 24, 48 hours, it wasn't a sweepstakes for Tarek Skubal at all. He's one of the best pitchers in baseball, a two-time Cy Young winner, and the Detroit Tigers didn't hold any sweepstakes for the man at all. They knew as soon as they hit arbitration in the offseason that he was not going to be here come August 4th, and they didn't ask, they didn't field phone calls from anybody except the team out west, who is already loaded to the gills. I'm not the smartest person in the world, I will admit that. But I'm also not an idiot, and that feels weird, man. That feels really, really weird. No one else would have offered you a better package for a guy like Tarek Skubal than the Los Angeles Dodgers? I know the Dodgers got players. I know they do. But we saw Adley Rutschman get moved today for a package that was a little bit greater than that of Tarek Skubal. Nobody else would have given up a lot more than what the Dodgers gave up to land one of the best pitchers, even if it was for only a half a season rental, in the hopes that you could be good enough to beat the Dodgers in either the NL side of the postseason race, or if he went to the American League, if you see the Dodgers in the World Series. Nobody was ready to make the swing? That's just a very, very odd thing. And it almost feels like because of the chaos that has taken place in baseball, or the chaos that is predicted to take place in baseball, that Major League Baseball itself is just kind of sweeping that one under the rug. That, hey, we have bigger issues. We already know the Dodgers are going to win the World Series, so what does it matter? Which that is inevitably true. I can't imagine anybody is going to beat them. I mean, they are loaded upon loaded upon loaded. I was seeing graphics of Dodgers rotation 1 and Dodgers rotation 2, which means they got 10 arms that could fill out a normal rotation amongst a normal team in this league, in this sport. They got 2 of them. It's unfair, but it is what they are. I mean, they're operating within the rules. So while I'm upset and I love the villainous aspect of what they represent, because they are the villain, they're richer than you, they're smarter than you, they live in Los Angeles. I mean, they're based in Los Angeles, for crying out loud. Like, look, man, I was born and raised in the D.C. area. I got love for Washington, D.C. L.A. feels pretty sick to hang out in, right? So they got everything going for them, and then now they added the Tarek Skubal element of this as well. I don't understand how anyone thinks that we can hang with them. Milwaukee got to be throwing fisticuffs in the air, giving themselves a bunch of Culvers to cope for it. Oh my God, they wouldn't even take our call in Detroit? It feels like, what else is everybody playing for at this point? But sport is what heals the division in the country. Now everybody has a team to root against. You're going to have the Dodgers faithful, our guy Oliver Popular included in that. We'll have the Dodgers faithful. But Linnell, now we have a massive villain in sport. I mean, move over Lane Kiffin. I guess the Dodgers have always become the villain. They just kind of, they operate in their own little ecosystem, and then eventually they make their way to the public conscious. But they are now the massive villain, because not only do they spend more than everybody, but they seemingly have at least one other franchise in their back pocket, with Detroit saying, no, we're not gonna shop them to anybody other than LA.
1: That's the big crazy piece of all of this, is that they just conveniently, you know, chose to not exhaust all of the time that they had available to them to make this deal. As far as the Dodgers are concerned, and we'll put the Tigers on the back shelf for a second, because I think you're onto something with the Dodgers. Yes, they are a villain. Yes, they are a villain. But on the flip side of that, have we ever seen a team post trade deadline have as high of expectations as LA is going to have? Not only do we expect them to win the World Series, I expect them now to win it in convincing fashion. Yes, this is, if we're looking at the landscape of Major League Baseball over the course of the 2000s, they're fielding an all-star team, guys. Let's not sugarcoat it. Let's call it what it is. They have quite literally fielded an all-star team. It's the best team in Major League Baseball on paper, yes. By far, not even close. Not even close. And while Denton is correct, yes, they are the villain. Yes, it's easy to hate on them. But, like, you know who I'm hating on now? I'm hating on the rest of Major League Baseball. And we're going to have our guy Grant Paulson, MLB Network Radio, join us coming up in about 20 minutes. But the reality is, everyone had the opportunity to do what the Dodgers did. And I know what people are going to say. Well, the Dodgers farm system is so deep. It's so deep. They were able to move off of prospects, top prospects, for a rental. Y'all know the saying that we use on this show a lot. Scared money don't make no money. Just because the consensus out there amongst media members, and really that's it, just because media members think that Tarik Skubal wouldn't have re-signed with certain teams, or certain teams wouldn't have had the money to re-sign him. Man, if I was Milwaukee, I roll the dice and I live with it. Because at the end of the day, what is this about? What is this about? This is about being the last team standing. That's it. And when you think about the impending work stoppage, you're not going to have to pay him anyway. Let's be honest here. They're not going to start the season on time next year. They're just not. So with that being the backdrop, I was stunned that more teams weren't aggressive. And if you're Detroit, I don't care what anybody tells you. I don't care what anybody tells you. If you are Detroit, you have to be looking at yourselves right now and going, damn, did we get finessed? Did we get finessed? And when you see the return that the Baltimore Orioles got today for Adley Rutschman, you really have to think, damn, we got finessed. But I know what people are going to say. Well, everyone knew there was no shot that Detroit was going to get, you know, legit prospects back in return, because everyone views Skubal as a rental. That's an assumption, something that's not concrete. And I know I'm toeing a line here when I say that. Some of you baseball purists out there are going to roll your eyes and have a BF over it. Tough tickle, pal. It is what it is. The reality is, we can predict and prognosticate all we want. The reality is, we have no clue what Tarik Skubal is thinking going into the offseason, and where his mind will be at in the offseason in terms of re-signing. What if the team that dealt for him, and I'm going in right now on the lack of a return that the Dodgers got. That's what I'm on. To me, that's the worst part about all this. Everyone wants to throw a BF about the Dodgers. Look at the damn Tigers. What message are you sending to your clubhouse? You're 2.5 games out of the final wild card spot, guys. You're just giving up. I don't get it, man. Active Major League Baseball trade deadline. A lot of different arms on the move. A lot of big-time deals that we saw here this afternoon. But I do want to start with the deal that happened over the weekend. As we've been talking about to start the show, Tarik Skubal going from the Detroit Tigers to the LA Dodgers. Maybe now is the time for me to jump back. Now that the Nationals suck again, loses a 5 in a row after giving the DMV hope. Now that the Nats suck again, maybe I'm back to rooting for the Dodgers. I'll be the villain. How about that? You want to hate the Dodgers? Hate me. I'll be the villain. I'll be the bad guy. Because the reality is, they did nothing wrong. Anyone that's mad at the LA Dodgers right now, don't be mad at the Dodgers. Be mad at the other organizations across Major League Baseball who decided to be pansies and sit on their hands. Let's call a spade. Everybody out there had the opportunity to hit the Detroit Tigers up and give their best offer. In the defense that I have, because I know what folks are going to say, and Grant Paulson, like I mentioned, of MLB Network Radio, is going to join us coming up in about 10 minutes. What everyone's going to say is, look, the Tigers got a good package back. Everyone's going to say the Tigers got a good package back because everyone knew that you weren't going to get much for a guy that's viewed as a rental. Any team out there that didn't pick up the phone, and I don't know who did and who didn't, but I'm going to assume, based off of when Detroit got the deal done, that there weren't a bunch of offers. See, saying that I used a moment ago, I'll use it here again. Scared money don't make no money. If you're the front office in Detroit, no one's got a gun to your head making you pull the trigger on the deal. Why not exhaust every bit of time that you have available to you? And look, I'm very open with you all. We family here on Westwood One Sports Night. I am a man of faith. My Lord and Savior Jesus Christ has done numbers for my life. Why not wait for the Lord's Day? You had all day Sunday for someone to come to you with an offer.

member of the Boston Red Sox. If you're an Orioles fan out there, if you're listening in the DMV or anywhere across the country and you are a Baltimore Orioles fan, I apologize. I do. Because this era of baseball, this last couple of years, is just not gone right for you. The worst thing that may have happened to the Orioles was them being good too early, winning damn near, or was it 100 games a couple of seasons ago? Ever since then, feels like maybe they misevaluated where they were as a club. And the reality is, when it comes to the Orioles, and this is the disappointing part if you're a fan, and I would question, well, damn, how much confidence do we have in the operation as a whole? The amount of top prospects that were in that system that just did not turn into anything is alarming. It's alarming. And if I'm a fan of the Baltimore Orioles, I demand that we look at ourselves inside and out coming up this winter and even the rest of the season. What's going on in-house to where we're not developing talent at a good enough rate at this point? They're so similar to the team that they share the region with, talking about the Washington Nationals. They're so similar to the Rizzo era Nats in terms of what the past couple of years have provided them in terms of development. It's ass. It's garbage. It's why they're in this situation. When you get over the hump and you finally break through, and you do it early in particular, we see it in football a lot, right? You see it in basketball a lot. When you outkick your coverage, when you are ahead of schedule, I think there is this assumption that you're automatically guaranteed a seat at the table the next time around. Ask the Baltimore damn Orioles, are you guaranteed a seat at the table? If I would have told you 2-3 seasons ago, when that group shocked the entire baseball world, winning damn near 100 games, if I would have told you that a couple of years later, Adley Rutschman was going to get dealt, you'd look at me like I had two heads. You'd ask if I had a cocktail tonight. That's the reality of the situation for the Baltimore Orioles. I feel for you, Baltimore. My dummies out there, and I know we had this conversation last week, that's not an offensive term. That's a term of endearment. But seriously, man, the residents of B-more, the Oriole fans out there across the landscape of Major League Baseball, I'm sorry. There's a tear fest going on in Baltimore. There should be a parade going on in Boston. If you were to ask Red Sox fans 2 months ago, will this be possible? They probably would have socked you in your lip and tell you to stop playing with them. Stop teasing me. The reality of the situation is over the past month, including that ridiculous win streak that Boston had, they have been as good as anybody in all of Major League Baseball. And what their front office and decision makers, what they decided here at the deadline is, hey, let's push all our chips into the middle. Let's do it. Let's reward the guys in the clubhouse. This is how I look at it. Let's reward the guys in the clubhouse, right, who battled through the adversity, who did not give up on the season when early on there were several different points where, A, it was time. They didn't give up. They didn't. And as we sit here on trade deadline day, they're right in the thick of the postseason race. Now, I don't have the AL standings in front of me right now. I'm working to get the internet rolling. Look, the reality is, if you're a Red Sox fan, this is what you should have been begging and pleading for. There are a couple of fan bases, right, that after, you know, deadline day should be pissed at their respective organizations. You know, another organization that sat on their hands, and I know they're dealing with injury, the Yankees. What's up with the Yankees? You have damn near the worst catcher situation in all of Major League Baseball, and you sat on your hands. Why? Why, Brian Cashman? Why did you choose to sit on your hands? Yankee fans should be upset. I think National fans should be upset. Honestly, and now, if we're being frank, right, Paul Taboni does a weekly hit on local sports talk radio in D.C., and he said
a couple

of weeks ago that if there was a big winning streak or a big losing streak ahead of the deadline, it would influence their plans. He's not a liar. It influenced their plans, all right. They turned into major sellers. Bye-bye, Luis Garcia. Bye-bye, Foster Griffin. Not saying you should be sad if you're a Nats fan, but sure doesn't feel like your front office feels like you could compete in the second half of the season. I'm just saying. You know who else is a big fat winner? I was talking about losers. Let's get a winner in here too as well. The Chicago Cubs, one of the streakiest teams in all of Major League Baseball. About the first half of the season. Go out and get two starting pitchers, something that they desperately needed. They should be a frisky, fun group to watch down the stretch. They should be very, very interesting. But now that the Major League Baseball trade deadline has come and gone, we're going to discuss winners and losers throughout this opening hour of the show. We're going to talk about, you know, which team I'm bullish on in the second half of the season. We'll identify a team that, you know, may come out of nowhere in the second half. A team that's right now not being talked about, but they're in the midst of that wild card race. So they're in the midst of a divisional race. Who's going to emerge? Who is going to rise to the top? I said this on Sunday, and this kind of speaks to what I was just saying a moment ago. Rob Manfred and company should be excited about where this regular season is going. And I know the work stoppage is on the horizon, and it's going to scare the hell out of people. But the parity that exists right now within Major League Baseball, when you look at all of the teams that are still alive in the wild card race, three-fourths of the league is in playoff contention right now, guys. This is the time to be excited, no matter who you root for, unless you suck. Unless you're like a fan of like the A's or something. Then you should be miserable. But it's going to be a fascinating second half of the season. The trade deadline, active. Plenty of fireworks. And I'm not just talking about household names. The amount of quality arms that were ultimately moved today, staggering as well. I keep asking the question of, hey, man, how much does this pending work stoppage, how much did that influence all of the activity that we saw today at the deadline? Just getting rolling, though. Here on a Monday night edition of Westwood One Sports Tonight with the youngest in Charles and O. Willingham, getting you up to 3 a.m. Eastern time. I got Denton Day in the house as well. Oliver Popular here. All of the usual suspects as we continue to roll through MLB trade deadline day. We'll continue to react coming up on the other side with one of the experts on Major League Baseball. Our pal Grant Paulson, MLB Network Radio, joins us next.

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0: We continue our conversation off of the Major League Baseball trade deadline by having our first guest of the show stop by the program, our pal Grant Paulson, who you can hear Monday, Friday in Washington, D.C., co-hosting Grant and Danny. He's also the host of the Bust and Lose Baseball podcast for Odyssey as well, as he does some work for MLB Network Radio. Grant, appreciate you making some time for us, man. Let's get right into it, dude. This was a flurry of moves made today. A lot of good pitching options on the move. What did you just make of the overall day, Grant, in terms of the amount of player movement that we saw?
1: Yeah, I thought it was an awesome day for Major League. It was extremely active. Really, the ball got rolling 2 days ago with the Tarek Skubal trade Saturday night, going from Detroit to Los Angeles in what was, I thought, a really quality return for the Tigers. A lot's been made about them not getting enough. I think that's foolish. We can talk about that. But having said that, really, it's been a 72-hour period leading up to the deadline today at 6 p.m. East. That was entertaining for the fans, good product. You know, baseball's momentum's obviously fantastic, and the bummer is that we're certainly headed toward a work stoppage that could end up being lengthy, you know, next year. But I say all that to say, I thought today was a tremendous product for the sport. A lot of the good teams, a lot of the contenders got help. And we even saw, you know, it's never going to be the Wild Wild West anymore with prospects on the move and top 100 guys being traded. But we saw, you know, four top 100 prospects prior to even the final hour of the deadline, which tied the highest we'd seen in several seasons, you know, on the move. So there was a little bit more willingness, I'd say, to part with some key pieces. I don't know that we'll ever see, you know, teams trading elite blue chip prospects again from smaller medium markets, but I thought it was an entertaining day for sure.
0: I want to start in terms of looking at, you know, specific teams. I want to start with the Cubs. I mean, everyone knows they needed help in terms of, you know, starting pitching. What do you make of what they were able to get at the deadline? And then, you know, are you buying them in the second half of the season? I know they've been super streaky.
1: Yes, I do really like the Cubs. I think offensively, you know, it's about timing. It's about coming through with the big hit, runners in scoring position to some extent in October, obviously. And that's unpredictable. That's a metric I think that's fairly fluky and unsustainable team-wide. Having said that, they've got the power to come up with big swings and home runs in the postseason. And what everybody knew they were hunting was pitching. And they go out and they get Kevin Gausman and Clay Holmes to add to their rotation, which is now a pretty credible and legitimate group. All of a sudden, you know, you have a team managed by Craig Counsell where you wanted help in the rotation, check. You were really hoping maybe you could just add a reinforcement to the bullpen. They get righty Ryan Zephyrjohn to do that as a 28-year-old pitcher with a 1.2 whip and a 3.6 ERA this year that I think can give them another option, another look in their bullpen. So how many teams added three legit arms to quality rotation pieces? From a sheer quantity standpoint, I think it's hard not to call them, you know, one of the real winners today.
0: Yeah, for sure. And if you're, you know, a Cubs fan, you got to feel good about, you know, what your group is going to be in the second half of the season. And also you got to look at, you know, their front office being aggressive and going out and making these moves. Actually, this is when you hopped on with this like a week and a half, 2 weeks ago, Grant. How much do you think the impending work stoppage influenced what we saw today?
1: It's a good question. I mean, I had mentioned this. I just started asking people about that. And I heard from more folks in baseball than not that they didn't think it would be a major factor because it is so unpredictable, because you can't count on any kind of a work stoppage, let alone a lengthy one. Because if you need something for next year and controllability beyond that, you're going to need it whether there's a work stoppage or not, frankly, right? And it's not like you're paying money to these players while you're not paying next year anyway. Now, I think there are some nuanced factors. Like, we don't really know from a qualifying offer standpoint. Is the qualifying offer going to be part of the new CBA? What kind of money are you going to have to offer a player on a one-year deal that they may turn down so you can get a draft pick? So with guys like Foster Griffin of the Washington Nationals, who went to the Cleveland Guardians, or some of the other pending free agents that got moved, I don't know how many there are that are in that conversation for a qualifying offer, but how do those teams view that? I mean, that is a CBA-related, work stoppage-related question, probably a little deeper than what you're thinking about, and that's not a non-factor. So I can't say it's a zero, But I don't think, at least based on what I was told, teams were doing anything that differently over the last 2 or 3 days than they would typically do based on what's looming and inevitable.
0: Joined right now by our pal Grant Paulson, host of the Bust and Lose Baseball podcast for Odyssey, as well as Grant Danny over on 106.7 The Fan. You can check that out 2 to 6.30. You can also check him out on MLB Network Radio, talking all things seam ball. Let's rewind to yesterday real quick, shall we, GP? Tarik Skubal dealt a move that, you know, a lot of people anticipated happening. Were you at all surprised by the return that Detroit ultimately got?
1: No, I liked the return. I was not surprised. I think people are crazy. That's what I think. I think people don't understand what the word rental means. I know that Tarik Skubal is unbelievable. Mm-hmm. Multi-time Cy Young. If he was healthy all year, he could have been a three-time back-to-back-to-back Cy Young Award winner. This is one of the best pitchers of his era. All of these things are true. He is not under contract beyond this season. You're not going to get some Juan Soto-esque return for a player who is under contract for a couple of months. So when I saw the original return from the Dodgers, I loved it for the Tigers. Legit. I thought it was really, really good.
0: So let me ask you this, Grant, to cut you off while I remember here. Do you think, because I said this on my show Sunday morning when it happened, the one thing that I was kind of critical of is, well, you had until 6 p.m. Eastern time today, GP. Why not use every bit of the clock that you have?
1: It's a good question. That's the one knock or argument, is you could have waited until the deadline. But these teams are having conversations with other clubs. So it's not like there's going to be a mystery team that swoops in. The way that I would presume the Tigers were handling this was they have everyone submit their best and final. You give them the timeline. You say, hey, we want to make this move by, you know, if it's a week out, like Saturday or tonight, or, hey, final offers, get them submitted. We're pulling the trigger in 3 hours. We'll let you know what we decide. That happens all the time. You know, it's not like the Tigers made this trade where they sell off Tarik Skubal to the Dodgers and they never called teams back after, like, their initial conversations.
0: Yeah.
1: They're doing their due diligence. Could they have waited until 59-59? You know, at the deadline, I guess, sure, you could have done that. Do I think that they would have gotten a better offer? I guess maybe. Generally speaking, though, when teams are able to land pitchers, you know, there are fewer teams that are looking for that arm, so there's less competition. Right. I guess you could argue maybe that if you miss out on those other guys, you're more desperate. But I just think the nature of trades is you're having all these conversations, you're keeping everyone abreast of who you're talking to, you're giving them a timeline on when you need an answer by. So I don't think that was much of a factor. And again, here's why people knocked it.
0: Mm-hmm.
1: They look at the fact that the Dodgers won't even feel this.
0: That's a credit to the Dodgers, though, right, GP?
1: 100%. And that's kind of my point, is this is the equivalent of, like, a your buddy who's got a ton of money going to a really nice steakhouse, sitting there eating steak and potatoes and a salad, you know, dropping a big tip, walking out the door, $147 for himself for a dinner or whatever. He never thinks twice about it.
0: Yeah.
1: But for someone else that doesn't get to do that very often, that's a pretty big deal. So, like, yes, the Dodgers traded three players, and someone could look at their system and go, they didn't give up Josue Dapala, they didn't give up Mike Sirota, they didn't give up any of their top three prospects. They gave up their number four outfielder in Zaire Hope or whatever. Zaire Hope would be the number one prospect in 15-18 systems.
0: Right.
1: Zaire Hope's going to hit 25 homers and steal 35 bags in the big leagues most years. He's going to make all-star teams. Like, I am a huge believer in Hope. People say, well, River Ryan's 27 years old. He's Chris Winkie. He's 100 years old, whatever. You know what else he is? Filthy. He's got really good stuff. That's a mid-rotation type starter for a lot of teams right now. And then the throw-in in the deal is pretty stuffy and has some legit numbers in single A and is on the come. So for a rental, that's about as good a rental return as you're going to find. I just don't buy into the narrative that, like, they got not enough or you know, I think people talk themselves into something that was ridiculous. It's like rolling up into, I'm going to use a lot of food analogies because I'm fat, but it's like rolling up into a restaurant with like $40 and thinking you're about to eat like a king. Like, that's your problem if you're shocked that a hot dog costs $9 these days. That's what it costs.
0: Grant Paulson, MLB Network Radio, joins us as we recap a active and busy trade deadline in Major League Baseball. Let's do this. Let's take our talents up 95 for a second. Before you give us, like, your official thoughts on the Adley Rutschman deal, him getting sent to Boston, can you give your condolences to Orioles fans? I'm just reading the timeline, GP. Orioles fans, absolutely distraught. Make sense of the deal from Baltimore's perspective.
1: Well, so a couple of things, right? Number one, I like the trade for Baltimore, actually.
0: Okay.
1: But I do feel really bad for Orioles fans because what was supposed to have happened in this era did not happen. They accidentally, a year ahead of schedule, won 100 games, and they kind of said, oh, this is year one of a six or so year window. We don't need to get aggressive. Mm. We'll be back next year. They were never back.
0: Yeah.
1: And it's a really good lesson, I think, for whether you're a small market, medium market, big market team. If you arrive a little bit early, you know, and you're knocking on the door, I got to tell you, you can't just count on being back the following season. I think the Orioles are a great indication of that. And then you look at the number one system they had, ranked via every outlet for years and years. It just hasn't delivered. You know, Jackson Holliday was the number one prospect in the sport. He's a guy right now.
0: Yeah.
1: You look at Colton Cowser, and I could go down the list. I mean, even their superstar, Gunnar Henderson, has played at an MVP level through significant stretches in the big leagues. He's had a down year. Rutschman has actually bounced back and had a really good season, was an all-star this year. But you know, he tailed off after some strong early success in the big leagues. So they got to dive in on what happened there. It's one thing to get prospects to a point where they're killing it at the high minors like Kobe Mayo, but then you get them to the majors and they really disappoint. You know, Heston Kerstad and others, like, why didn't that work? So I feel for Orioles fans. I have great empathy for this experiment kind of getting off the rails. That said, I think this was a really smart deal. They have a catcher of the future waiting in the wings. He's already been paid. You're not going to be able to play both of them at catcher. There's a little less value for either of them playing first base or DHing at their offensive profile anyway. And it's a multi-year, you know, return. So you're going to do pretty well. Now, I didn't think they'd do this well. You trade them to Boston. you get Ianson as the centerpiece of the deal. You get three of their top five prospects. You get their top couple of rated right-handed pitching prospects. It's kind of exactly what the O's need. Always a risk. Always looks better on the day you bring all the guys in than 3 years from now because there's going to be players that don't pan out. But I think the Red Sox paid a little bit of a tax for acquiring a guy within the division that the Orioles didn't want to trade to their rival. Yeah. And they gave up even a little bit more than I thought they would be able to get for Rutschman.
0: If you were a Red Sox fan a couple of months ago, you probably didn't think a move like this was possible. They come off of a sweep this weekend of the Dodgers. You go out and add Adley Rutschman. If you're a Sox fan right now, how are you feeling going into the second half of the season?
1: Well, I mean, you've been elated from Jump Street. I mean, the last month has been a dream. People thought this team was terrible and basically, it was a fairly listless operation, and they have completely turned themselves around. I think Chad Tracy, their interim manager, deserves a lot of credit. I mean, their president of baseball operations, Craig Breslow, has gone from, you know, being on a hot seat where people wanted him out to being in the running for the executive point. So I think that their turnaround, their renaissance has been an all-timer. And the fact that they ripped off, I think it was, what, the 14 straight wins. And, I mean, even after that, they lost a couple games there. They're right back on fairly lengthy winning streak. They've been the best team in the sport since they turned a corner. And it's not like an overly impressive roster of you know, huge payroll, like stars at every position. I mean, they've done a nice job kind of passing the baton, different player every day. I think they're well-built with starting pitching. Some of the guys that we thought early in the year to be trading, you know, young arms like Peyton Tolley have come on. The way that, you know, their young pitcher, Jake Bennett, who they got in a deal with Washington for Luis Perales' pitch, he's been one of the better arms in the sport since he came up, made Connelly Early expendable, a guy that they trusted to pitch in the playoffs after four starts last year, who's still only 24 years old and looks like a mid-rotation type starter. Like, that's what kind of starting pitching they have, that they're willing to give up Connelly Early for a bat. Unfortunately, Curtis Meade already got hurt. But if I'm a Red Sox fan, I'm elated, I'm giddy, and I'm feeling really good because they're going to have a momentum going into the stretch run of this season that, frankly, Tampa Bay or the Yankees probably aren't likely to.
0: Outside of the teams that are kind of like at the top of the standings in terms of Major League Baseball in both the AL and the NL, the teams that have the best record, is there a team in the second half that you expect to kind of, I wouldn't say come out of nowhere, Grant, but continue to kind of chop wood and get themselves, you know, either in the wild card race or in the divisional race?
1: I like the Pirates, I think, a little bit in the NL for that wild card three spot. I think making a move to fortify their bullpen today, adding one of the better relievers on the market was a win. I still think there's a little bit more in the tank offensively there. And I bet on starting pitching. I know Skeens is not having his normal season, but Jared Jones is a flamethrower. You know, when you're going good, to be able to dip into a rotation, the way Ashcraft threw, making an all-star team this year, I think that they're four deep or so in a rotation that I can kind of count on. Mm-hmm. That's how you rip off winning streaks. You know, the teams like the Cardinals, the Nats, the Marlins, that can't rip off those winning streaks. They haven't had the same consistency in the second half with their starting pitching. I could see the Pirates going five in a row, six out of seven, just because they'll get a run where, you know, it's a lot of quality starts strung together.
0: We'll let you go with some football talk, Grant. I know you were out at Commanders Park today. Can you be our eyes and ears for a second in terms of like what you saw in the first day of pads for the Washington Commanders?
1: Yeah, it was a good workout. They got a lot of good work in. I'm always a fan of that first day of pads because it's funny. You can always tell who like the dudes that are just so excited to throw pads on are. Like Caleb on Chaseon, the New England Patriot last year. Mm-hmm. Who was signed for $12 million, basically was acting like it was like September 14th. Like, dude was just, I mean, he had two hits that would have been monster hits in a regular season game, getting dudes on the ground. And you're just like, all right, maybe slow your roll a tad. Like, look out for your guys a little bit. But he was very physical, jumping around. It's just a fun day, you know, after several days of running around in shorts.
0: Yeah.
1: But I'll say this, Jaden Daniels has been better and better since the first day of camp. He's in a new offense, some challenging concepts under center, some things that he's never been asked to do. I thought his ball placement, his accuracy today was the best it's been all camp. The rookie wide receiver they drafted out of Clemson, Antonio Williams, mm-hmm. I wanted to see him with pads. They've got a couple physical corners in the nickel inside, like Amik Robertson coming over from Detroit. They could get their hands on him and see how he kind of worked in that area. And he's very shifty on his feet. You can see what they like about him. And I'll tell you, the star of the day today was their seventh overall pick, Sonny Styles.
0: Wow, okay.
1: And he was coming downhill, kind of run fits and some blitzes, and he was just violent and physical and fast. And I think he's mostly been quiet in camp. He ramped it up on Saturday, was kind of very fast, made a couple plays in the flat. But today, at this fourth practice, and I've been at all four of them, it was by far the most noticeable and physical he's been, not surprising with the pads coming on.
0: Love to hear that, man. I won't be out there, I think, again till either Wednesday or Thursday. So super duper excited for that. Appreciate you getting us up to speed with that, my friend. Grant, that's all for you, buddy. Appreciate you making some time for us tonight. Staying up late with us, man.
1: Always a pleasure. I appreciate you, Linnell. Yeah, it was a fun day, fun trade deadline. So good chatting about it.
0: That is Grant Paulson of MLB Network Radio. Give him a follow on the old X app at Grant Paulson. More Westwood One Sports Tonight comes at you next.

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0: Brown, kicking it with you as we get you up to 3 a.m. Eastern Time, right here on Westwood One Sports Tonight. Stop number 5 of my NFL training camp tour took me to the city of brotherly love. I am still here in the city of brotherly love. If you're checking us out on the YouTube stream, you see the Mike flag. Shout out to WIP hosting your boy, allowing us to get this show off of the ground tonight. Eagles practice. We will recap that coming up in the 1 a.m. hour on the East Coast, 1 o'clock a.m. On the dot, that is. Right now, I do want to get into, real quick, before we reset things here momentarily, the 2023 quarterback class, the two quarterbacks that were at the top of that draft, C.J. Stroud, Bryce Young, they're going to be under the microscope all season long. Gave you some pretty strong thoughts on Wednesday, I believe it was, about how I felt about C.J. Stroud and where he stood in terms of, you know, whether he was going to get an extension or not. Bryce Young, the quarterback that went 1-1 overall in that draft, that doesn't have nearly as much talent and isn't nearly as tall or good at the position. We're closer to a decision with that contract than we are the C.J. Stroud contract. I think that has everything to do with Bryce Young's camp going, you know what, let's not take a risk here. If they're going to put something on the table, let's put pen to paper, because there's no guarantee, one, that I'm going to stay healthy, and two, that I will outplay the way that I've played already to this point in my career. And to address the latter portion of what I just said, if it is a situation where he doesn't play better than he's played to this point in his career, he's screwed and probably won't be a starter much longer in the National Football League. Y'all know how I feel about the situation. You know how I feel about Bryce Young. Have you taken a look at their injury situation in camp? I mean, it feels like every important piece that's touched the grass this summer for the Carolina Panthers is dealing with some sort of injury, ranging from ACL tears to soft tissue injuries. They're getting hit every which way by the injury bug right now. They are. And if you're a Panther fan out there, buckle up. That division going to be a lot more competitive than people give it credit for. Coming up top of the midnight hour, we recap Steelers practice next.
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0: You're the Big Voice Guy, still kicking it with you. First hour in the books. Here on a Monday night edition of Westwood One Sports Night, Youngest in Charge, getting you up to 3 a.m. Eastern Time. My training camp tour continued this afternoon in the city of brotherly love for the Philadelphia Eagles. In exactly 1 hour, 1 a.m. Eastern Time, I will recap everything that I saw out at Eagles practice. Before I was at Eagles practice, though, I was out there with you pierogi-eating monsters, you yinzers, popping zins. I'm kidding, I did not pop a zin. I'm not a fan of nicotine. But for the sake of conversation with our folks out in Pittsburgh, yeah, I did. Here's the thing. I was saying it on Saturday morning. We got the opportunity. First of all, shout out to the Pittsburgh Steelers in their PR department and their organization, period. I was saying this on Saturday. Before I even get into the football, guys, before I get into the football, the Pittsburgh Steelers are a first-class organization. I know you all are probably thinking, what, are you trying to get a job with them, Linnell? No. I have covered, and this is not the poo-poo on the Commanders, but darn it, get your Febreze. I have been covering the Commanders and have been at that facility since, what, 2023? First time I stepped foot there. Not once have I gotten the opportunity to sit down and have lunch next to the starting quarterback. What the Pittsburgh Steelers have done, and this has been a franchise tradition for a long, long time. I love that they go out and practice on the campus of St. Vincent College. Guys are sharing dorms, getting that real college vibe, building chemistry, building camaraderie. And you also get to eat lunch together in the cafeteria, and the media's invited, guys. You know what I started thinking? If I was on that damn Steelers beat, are you kidding me? I'd know who Aaron Rodgers' wife was by now. I'll tell you that. We'd be smoochy in the pierogi line. Are you kidding me? But just how they carry themselves off the field, I think, is really, really unique. Everybody's really nice. Getting to watch Aaron Rodgers interact with Will Howard and his girlfriend was like a cool thing. Will Howard's just starstruck by the guy still. I mean, I probably would be too. It's Aaron Rodgers. But, like, there's this narrative about Aaron that he's just this, for lack of a better phrase, this jerk. Watching him interact with his teammates. And mind you, I sat at a table by myself. And I'm people watching, and I'm seeing how he interacts. It was great to see. The football piece of it was not as fun. Of the five training camp practices that I've been to this point, the Pittsburgh Steelers, without a shadow of a doubt, the most lethargic-looking group. And I went to Giants practice on Thursday. So there's that, or Friday, rather. So not very good. Now, here's the thing. Mike McCarthy, this is his first year leading the Pittsburgh Steelers. And talking to the members of the beat out there, they were like, it is a night and day difference between a Mike McCarthy practice and a Mike Tomlin practice. Mike Tomlin don't give a damn. You're out there for 2 hours and 5 minutes at 1 o'clock in the afternoon burning your ass off. He'd care less. And it's kind of ridiculous because it's not like they play hot football in the AFC North. I think Tomlin was weird. But no, it was a 2 hour practice, but it wasn't hard. It wasn't super strenuous. I want to get back to the football in a second because I do want to continue to marvel at just them as an organization. Three generations of Steelers fans out there. Three generations of Steelers fans. Babies and strollers and old people in wheelchairs. Everybody was in on it. Loved it. Loved it, loved it, loved it. Most kids I saw, Giants had fans out there. The Ravens had fans out there. The two stops that I had prior to going to Pittsburgh. More kids at the Steelers practice than any other practice. To the football. The Pittsburgh Steelers on paper. On paper, are one of the better teams in the AFC. Now, that leaves me kind of a wide range of space to say what I want about them, saying they're one of the better teams in the AFC. The Pittsburgh Steelers' 2026 season will be defined by offensive line play and how they end up covering in the secondary. But what you saw on offense from the Pittsburgh Steelers in practice was a group that clearly understands that last year wasn't good enough. What was the number one problem plaguing the Pittsburgh Steelers in 2026 or 2025? They could not consistently generate explosive plays offensively. You cannot live life in the National Football League thinking you're going to go on 15 and 16 play drives and routinely score. It's unsustainable. It causes you to damn near play perfect football. It's not realistic. It's not something you can count on. It's not. What they did in the draft and free agency, air quotes with free agency because they traded for Michael Pittman, but what they did to improve their skill group should be applauded. I know Michael Pittman, what is he listed at? 6'4", 205. Probably not thought of by the general public as a deep threat. I look at him as one of the best deep threats in the NFL. The way he uses his body when he's throwing the football down the field, that guy got targets early and often during the practice. DK Metcalf got targets early and often throughout the practice. The Aaron Rodgers to DK Metcalf connection, and on the last day, or the first round of the week of August, looks like it's in mid-season form. If you're a fantasy football player out there, go seek help, first and foremost. But if you choose to do that, I draft DK Metcalf. He is going to get targets early and often. The other young man that stood out for the Steelers offensively, the fact that their rookie, Jeremy Bernard, is getting first-team reps with the offense at this point, in his career, early, means that he did something in the spring that they loved. That's what it means. But when it comes to the Steelers and what ultimately causes them to succeed or fail in 2026, obviously the offensive line, like I said, in the secondary, but the quarterback, Aaron Rodgers, a big part of this as well. He was on a certain program today acting an absolute ass. And it reminded me why a lot of America doesn't like him. But we're going to stick to the football here. You know who does like him? His highly paid wide receiver, DK Metcalf. DK had this to say after practice about working with Aaron Rodgers for the second consecutive year.
1: A year under our belt, we know what to expect. Mm-hmm. Like, we know he's going to look at the defense, give a hard count, you know, go through his progressions and everything, but main thing is we ready for it now. Yeah. Last year it was just like, all right, he's going to do something that's going to light up and confront the play. But no, it's all eyes on 8 right now. You want to be perfect, especially for...
0: We'll get to the Aaron Rodgers coming up here momentarily, or DK Metcalf, rather, on Aaron Rodgers coming up here momentarily. I did not hear any of that. So if that played, I did not hear that. Did that go over? That played. So you heard DK Metcalf glowing about his quarterback, Aaron Rodgers, and I think that's real, right, what he had to say about him. And I'll be honest, when I heard last year that they were bunking together and sharing a dorm room, I thought, well, what the hell, Mike? And when I say Mike, I mean Mike T. Why are you trying to force these two dudes to like each other? Because one's the wide receiver one and one's the QB one. Couldn't understand it. Those two personalities, I feel like, are on total opposite ends of the spectrum in terms of who they are as people. But as we're quickly finding out, as you all heard, there's a bromance forming between DK Metcalf and Aaron Rodgers. And I think it all is rooted in respect for the other person's ability to handle themselves as a pro. I think Aaron respects what DK

0: kids accomplish in this league. And obviously, how do you not? Whether you don't like them or not, you have to respect, right? You have to respect what Aaron Rodgers has accomplished throughout his time in the National Football League. You just do. You just do. But for Rodgers, man, the fact that he's coming back, the fact that he's playing this final year, y'all know how I felt about this earlier in the offseason. I did not understand. Let me rephrase that. Not that I didn't understand. I thought it was the wrong decision, rather, for Mike McCarthy. And the easy cop-out as well, by the way. It was easy for Mike McCarthy to go, let's just hand the ball to Aaron and let him be the guy, instead of me as a coach actually having to work to develop guys. Much, much easier decision to make when you choose to just hand the job to somebody versus letting one of those youngsters compete. You have spent draft capital at quarterback the last 2 years, albeit not significant with Will Howard, but you spent draft capital on the quarterback spot. Yet those guys don't get a chance to compete. I'm past that, though, when it comes to Pittsburgh. I am. I'm past that. I look at the Steelers for what it is. The Pittsburgh Steelers are old, and the Pittsburgh Steelers don't have depth. So while I love what the top of their depth chart looks like, right? While I love what they have when they're healthy, when it's 75 and sunny, there's not many teams in the AFC I'm taking over the Steelers. But when you're a team as old as they are, the injuries are inevitable. They are, man. So I don't know if they'll ultimately, because I'm not a genie. I'm not a psychic. Can't look ahead. I don't know whether or not they'll stay healthy. But that, to me, is something that could derail their season. Outside of that, I don't know if their season could be derailed. I spent a lot of time watching the pass rushers of the Steelers as well. Woof! That trio that they have, and I know T.J. Watt gets all of the praise, but it's Watt, it's Highsmith, it's Herbig. There's a reason why, year in and year out, they're one of the most formidable trios in the NFL. Because they work. Work, work, work. Watching them during individuals, the detail that they practice with, the intentionality that they have when they're out on the practice field. There's a certain organization that I see routinely, and sometimes during, you know, India, just guys standing around, you know, adjusting each other's shoulder pads, making sure you look good, bruh. You play good, look good, feel good, play good. Not Steelers practice. Not with the edge rushers, at least. Now, the rest of the team I can't speak for. The edge rushers in particular. Constantly moving, making the most of every opportunity on that practice field. And it feels like if they're healthy, that can be the key to the Steelers defense. Because if you can rush the passer, those additions that you made in the secondary, Jamel Dean, Jaquan Brisker, they come to light. Jaquan Brisker, by the way, did something I've never seen before. He had over 130 family members out of practice. He's from the Pittsburgh area. He's having his family reunion. Having his family reunion the day after Steelers training camp. On their off day, headed the very next day. Loved it. That's what this is all about. That is what this is all about. So shout out to Quani B, as I like to call him in the Pittsburgh area. But this Steelers team, they're fascinating. I look at the Eagles, and we'll talk about them in great detail coming up top of the 1 a.m. hour on the East Coast, 1 o'clock Eastern time. We'll get into the Philadelphia Eagles and what I saw out at their practice this afternoon. But I feel eerily similar about the Eagles and the Steelers. Wide variance of success. I can see the Steelers being a six-win team. I can also see the Steelers being in the AFC Championship. I could. The determining factor in all of this, though, we know it, is going to be the quarterback, Aaron Rodgers. He spoke about reuniting with the big polar bear, Pittsburgh's own Mike McCarthy. He had this to say about being reunited with the old man Mike McCarthy.
1: Mike and I have a lot of history together. You know, we were different places when he first came out in 06 to Green Bay. But lots happened between then and now. We're laughing about because, you know, he was my age when he took the job, I believe, in Green Bay. And he just had Alex, his oldest daughter. And now, you know, he's got the two boys on Jess's side. He's got two beautiful girls who are, like, almost all the way grown up now. It's pretty wild to see. But it's fun to catch him at, I hope he would say the same, catching me now. I think I'm a little less intense.
2: Okay.
1: Inside.

0: the Steelers from a win-loss perspective, Rodgers in terms of how he wants to close out his career. Will it work? That's the big question with the Philadelphia, excuse me, the Pittsburgh Steelers. I happen to feel like it will. I'm pretty bullish on the group. I am. Yeah, I know what I said last week. I believe for the first time since the 90s, all four teams are going to make the playoffs out of the AFC North. Ravens have the best odds at minus 112. Bengals plus 184. We'll talk about Cincy coming up here momentarily as well. Steelers at plus 510. Browns at plus 2100. I think the Steelers' odds being at plus 510 compared to the Ravens at minus 112, there's not that significant of a gap between Baltimore and Pittsburgh for sportsbooks to be looking at them this way. There's just not. That's not. You go up and down both of those rosters. That's just simply not the case. And lucky for me, this is why you all are lucky, man. You get to tap into Westwood One Sports Night. We're the only national radio program that was out boots on the ground at training camp. I didn't see any other radio programs there, guys. I'm not lying. I'm not trying to pop it. I'm being real. So trust me when I say there is not a sizable gap in talent between the roster of the Pittsburgh Steelers and the Baltimore Ravens. In this division, as I have said, every chance I get, this division is going to be an absolute slobber knocker. Point blank. Remember when the AFC North was known for black and blue football? That's what we're going to see coming up in 2026. Because every team in that division, even the damn Browns, are formidable. And got a shot, in my opinion. The thing I love about the Steelers, though, if there's anything that I love about that football team, is the togetherness of that bunch. And maybe I'm a little bit biased, and I have recency bias because I was sitting in the cafeteria watching them mingle with one another. I'm watching parents of rookies go up to parents of veterans and interact. Like everybody, it just felt like a family environment in Pittsburgh. Even with the rookies, I got to catch up with two of them post-practice. I want to let you all hear my conversation with Jeremy Bernard, receiver out of Alabama. Someone who we've been hearing about him since the spring. He had a bite during the spring about Rodgers where he's saying, yeah, Rodgers be on my ass. You know, like Rodgers is always coaching me up. And I think initially I took it as like, ooh, why is Aaron Rodgers on your ass all the time? Mr. Bernard, what are you not doing right? But then I realized the kid just gets it. Spoke with him at length after practice. Here's part of our conversation, myself and Steelers rookie wideout Jeremy Bernard after Steelers training camp practice on Saturday.
1: It's number, what, three in the books for the Pittsburgh Steelers here at training camp. I'm here with rookie wide receiver Jeremy Bernard after practice number three. I was talking to you off the record, man. What do you think the coaches like about your game to where they're giving you reps with this first team already?
2: I think they just know that, you know, I'm versatile. You know, I know the playbook. I know, you know, my responsibility. They know I'm going to give everything I can for the team and have and let my players have success. You know, I'm a selfless player, so, you know, I just make the most of my opportunity that they give me and just continue to work and get better, ask questions, be a sponge.
1: Have any of your teammates told you that you're like a football angel? To get to go from damn Alabama to Pittsburgh with the Steelers, man, two of the most first-class organizations at the collegiate level and the pro level.
2: Yeah.
1: What are some of the similarities, man, between the programs?
2: Man, just like the culture and then the fan base is the most unique thing. Like the way that they support, the way that they come out to practices and, you know, how much they show love. Like that's been something that I've been in for the last 2 years. And to be able to come to an organization like that is just a blessing.
1: You got a Hall of Famer under center. Was there ever a point in time where you was like, hold the hell up, man. This is Aaron freaking Rodgers that's throwing me the football.
2: Yeah, most definitely. Most definitely. It's definitely a surreal moment. To, you
1: know, how's our relationship, baby?
2: No, it's been good. You know, he coaches me up. We talk off the field. He teaches me in every moment that he can. I go and I ask him questions, and, you know, we just continue to, you know, build that trust that we need on the field.
1: You also share the room with one of the most decorated wide receivers in the NFL in DK Metcalf. Unique personality, guy that's super passionate, wears it on the sleeve. What have you learned from DK, and how has your relationship formed since the spring?
2: Yeah, man. I mean, off the field, he's just like a good friend. You know what I mean? Like, you know, he's always, you know, there to support you. He's always trying to give his input whenever he can. He's gonna help you, you know, become, you know, a better football player.

0: learning the game and everything. He has a lot of years under his belt, so he know how the game goes. And so he just tells me to, you know, go out there, be confident in what I'm doing. You know, he knows that I know my responsibilities, and, you know, I'm going to make the most of my opportunities whenever those times come. But, you know, it's just been great being able to learn from each of them. Michael Pittman, you know, Rome, and also DK. So it's been great having all those guys in the room.
1: A vet room. And with something light, man. I don't know how much you follow the NBA. Crazy offseason. LeBron
0: honestly,
1: on the move.
0: Honestly, I don't.
1: Really?
0: Not for real.
1: Wow. Well, yeah. There we go. Yeah. Were you not good at basketball when you was?
0: No, I hoop, but I'm not. I like to be outside and doing stuff. Like, that's how I was when I was younger. So I never really paid attention to, like, NBA. I watched NFL a little bit. My thing is college football. I love to watch college football.
1: For sure. Jeremy, appreciate you making some time for me as always, brother.
0: For sure.
2: Man, oh, man. After hearing from Jeremy Bernard, makes you want to like the Steelers a little bit more just because he is just a stand-up young man and a stand-up individual. We'll keep the conversation on the AFC North coming up on the other side. Yeah, I know how I feel about the Browns. I was at Ravens practice. I've been at Steelers practice. The team that I didn't mention, they're probably the most slept-on team within the division. I'll tell you why next.
3: Bears QB Caleb Williams is generating a ton of hype. Coach Ben Johnson, are you worried?
4: He's used to handling a lot of attention, so I'm not worried about that.
3: Is it all too much too soon for the Madden cover star? Westwood One Sports.
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0: Continuing to kick it with you as we get you up to 3 a.m. Eastern time here on Russell Bowen Sports Tonight. Youngest in charge, and Noah Willingham in the flesh for you all here tonight. On the road, baby. As we continue our Westwood One Sports Night training camp tour, today I was in the city of brotherly love. On Friday, I will be in Cleveland. And it's honestly the stop on the trip that I'm most excited about, because that Cleveland Browns quarterback competition is probably one of, if not the biggest storyline of this NFL training camp. We'll talk about the Browns a little bit later. I want to keep things in the AFC North, though, for a second, because man, after seeing Baltimore, after seeing Pittsburgh, one, like I said, I don't think the gap between those two teams is as significant as some may make it seem. I think they're close to each other in terms of talent. I really do. And, you know, I'll be curious to see, you know, how both of those teams end up faring coming up in 2026. But there's one team in the division that I'm not going to say they're not talked about, but it damn sure feels like we're not giving them credit in terms of just how high their ceiling could be. I think the Cincinnati Bengals are the most slept-on team, the most slept-on Super Bowl contender that exists in the National Football League. Yes, that is how I would describe the 2026 Bengals. They are a Super Bowl contender. Why do I feel that way? Well, I don't know if you all understand it or not, because he played on a poopy team. Dexter Lawrence is a unit. Dexter Lawrence is a game wrecker, right? Somebody that opposing offensive coordinators got to prepare for. He brings legitimacy to that pass rush. Him, John Allen, Boye Mafe, they have a real group of rushers up front that I think can make some things happen. DJ Turner, last year, was one of the best man-to-man corners in the NFL. You know what he didn't have? A pass rush. That guy's going to be much better coming up in 2026. I love what the Cincinnati Bengals have and what the Cincinnati Bengals are. I do. And I think it ultimately starts with the defense. That's it. It ultimately starts with the defense. If that pass rush can live up to its potential, it makes the Bengals a Super Bowl contender. It does. We know what we're going to get on offense. We know what we're getting out of Joey Cartier Beans Burrow. We know what we're getting out of the wide receiver duo. Question is the defense. You know who gets to go up against that defense each and every day in practice? Amarius Mims. Amarius Mims is a big mamma jamma. It's the best way that I could put it. Brother's a mountain of a man. When this Bengals team broke for the summer, and each of the position coaches asked or told a player, hey, work on this going into the summer, and we want you to have this skill, this trait, when you come back in the summertime. I would love to know what they told Amarius Mims. Here's the thing about the big offensive tackle for Cincy. He is someone that throughout the course of the regular season last year, right? And look, this is a byproduct of just what they were as a team. He is somebody that last year, I felt, continued to get better and better and better. Now, obviously, that offensive line as a whole, since Joe Burrow's gotten to town, was not it's not very good, right? Like, they haven't been a top unit in the NFL since Joe Burrow's been in the National Football League. The group that they had last year, I think, was starting to come together at the tackle spots with Mims and Orlando Brown Jr. On the interior, though, they dealt with injuries. Cody Ford in and out of the lineup. The other young pups in and out of the lineup. Fairchild in and out of the lineup. I feel like in 26, this offensive line, just by nature of being a year older, a year more physically mature, should be a lot better. They should. And if they are, well, we know what the Cincinnati Bengals offense has the potential to be. But I am more interested in the defense. That, to me, is going to make or break 26 for the Cincinnati Bengals. Their pass rush in particular. Because I think that pass rush has the ability to make everyone else on the defense that much better. You know who's tasked with going up against that pass rush each and every day out at practice? The man we were just mentioning, a mountain of a man, Armaris Mims, had this to say about the Bengals' rush through the first couple of practices of training camp.
1: I just feel like just as a whole offense, it's a little different. Like I said, we're going against a different defense out there. You know what I'm saying? A lot of, you know, just one-on-ones and just five down, just pushing that pocket. So something we got to be up for the challenge for, and we're up for the challenge for it. Like I said, man, I'm just blessed to be able to go against some guys. We're going to get some practice, man. Just, it feels like a game out there, honestly. It feels like we're in a game.
0: Hey, that's a compliment to the group as a whole. The games can't come sooner, though. If you're a Bengals fan, I would be chomping at the bit to see the Cincinnati Bengals in action if I was a Bengals fan. To prove everyone wrong. Because I think there's this narrative out there about Cincy that, yeah, kind of is what it is. People talk about Joe Burrow potentially being disgruntled and leaving all the time. The reality is for Cincy, yes, it's been a struggle ever since they punched their ticket to the Super Bowl a couple of seasons ago. They haven't been back. They haven't been back. This roster that they currently have on paper may be the best roster that they've had in this Joe Burrow era. That's a real sentiment that I got. I feel that way about this group. I do. They still suck at linebacker, though. That's the one Achilles heel between Demetrius Knight Jr. and Barrett Carter. They don't have professional linebackers. That's a problem in a division that boasts Jalen Warren, Rico Dowdle, Derrick Henry, Lamar Jackson, Quinshon Judkins. You better be able to stop the run in this division. And I don't know if the Bengals will be able to based off of what they have at linebacker. Now, I love Sexy Dexy in the middle. Love what he can do. I know he's a run stuffer. That's great. He can only do so much. Their linebacking duo last year was the worst in football. They've gotten better around them. Will it make them better as a whole? That's the question when it comes to the Cincinnati Bengals. They're slept on, though. Sound asleep at the wheel are a lot of you. That's on them, though. They've got to make you a believer. I think they will coming up in 2026. How fast will they start? Look at the schedule to start. Two out of your first four are on the road. Home for Tampa, at Houston, at Pittsburgh, home for Jacksonville. So you're going to find out early on in the season what it is and what it ain't when it comes to the Cincinnati Bengals. You will know right away whether or not this is going to be a good football team. You just will. They had some fights in practice last week. Things got chippy. The Bengals are frisky. They're interesting. I think in 2026, the meow of the Bengals turns into a rah. That's what I think. If I'm wrong, that sucks. I believe in him, though, man. I do. I think what's more fun to talk about with Cincy, though, and I'll admit it, I'm being messy. What's more fun to talk about with Cincy is the bottom falling out and what happens next with Joe Burrow. Like, that is the fun conversation to have surrounding this team. Although it is a probably unrealistic thing, still fun to ponder over. That's how I would put it. 310-840-4910 is the number here on a Monday night edition of Westwood One Sports Night. If you're just now joining us, talked all things Major League Baseball right out of the chute. Our pal Grant Paulson, MLB Network Radio, joined us at 11:20 p.m. Eastern Time. If you missed any of that, you can go back on the live stream, download the podcast. Every year are tapping in with us to go hear that. Grant Paulson, absolutely awesome. On the trade deadline in Major League Baseball, it has come and gone. A lot of teams got better. A lot of fan bases left scratching their head by the lack of activity from their respective franchise. So we'll rehash the MLB trade deadline a little bit later on in the show. I do want to stick to the National Football League some more, because Aaron Rodgers and Mike McCarthy, they're back together in Pittsburgh with the Steelers. Like I said, I was there on Saturday. The last time these two were together, they were at much different stages of their professional career, obviously. Mike McCarthy now, the adult in the room, leading the Pittsburgh Steelers, living out a childhood dream. And then Aaron Rodgers, final swan song. Final swan song for that group. It feels like as we continue to go throughout training camp, we're going to get stories out of Pittsburgh. We're going to hear about that group and how things are gelling, how things are clicking. They look good when I got to see them. When we come back, though, those two, McCarthy and Aaron Rodgers, they're debating something. Whether or not Aaron Rodgers should play in the preseason. I want you all to begin to line up on the phones with that at 310-840-4910. We're going to have a culture conversation here on Westwood One Sports Night. How do you feel about starters playing preseason football? We'll chew on that next here on Westwood One Sports.
2: The 49ers brought back Deebo Samuel to team with Mike Evans. Does Brock Purdy have enough weapons to keep up with the Rams and Seahawks? Westwood One Sports.
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1: 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Here on Westwood One Sports Night, my training camp tour continued this afternoon. I was in Philadelphia visiting the Eagles. We will recap Eagles practice coming up in exactly 17 minutes. Shout out to the good folks at WIP in Philadelphia, housing your boy, allowing us to get the show to you tonight. 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Just search Westwood One Sports Night. And if you want to keep the conversation rolling with me on social media and off the air, it is at N-E-L-L underscore BTP. My recap from Eagles practice, my recap of Eagles practice coming up in exactly 16 minutes. Aaron Rodgers and Mike McCarthy, the bromance that we never knew we needed. Those two are playing nice with one another, and they have, you know, rekindled in Pittsburgh. For Mike McCarthy, it is a homecoming of sorts. Grew up a Steeler fan, grew up in that area. He has his dream job right now. A lot of people who have good jobs would be like, this was my dream job. I've always wanted to do this. I don't know if anyone meant it more than Mike McCarthy. Watching the too tight suit he had on when he was introduced, like, that just, he wanted to look good for the day. He even embarrassed himself. That's how bad he wanted to look good for the day. He was willing to embarrass himself. Him and Aaron Rodgers and their relationship, I think, is going to be huge to the success of the Steelers. And I assume that their relationship's fine. He wouldn't be here if the relationship wasn't fine, right? When I look at a strong-minded quarterback like Rodgers and a strong-minded head coach like McCarthy, you know, there could be some things that you have differing opinions on, including the NFL preseason. Mike McCarthy has kind of stated that, hey, like, this is not something, this is not something we're maybe interested in doing. Talking about playing guys in the preseason. It's just not. Now, every team is different. I think everyone looks at the LA Rams and the success that they've had over the past several years and go, well, the Rams don't play their guys in preseason, so why should we? You can't, and I used to tell my little cousin this all the time, you can't do everything I do. You can't. You can't. Like, every team is built, different. That's how I would put it. After covering NFL training camps for the past 3 years, the one thing that a casual fan may not get, and if you're there in attendance, if your respective, you know, franchise that you root for allows you to attend training camp, and I think all 32 do, then you'll understand what I'm saying. Training camp in the NFL, specifically at the quarterback position, is night and day different from what actually happens in a regular season game. Most important factor, the biggest difference, you can't get touched. That just is what it is. You can't get touched. So therefore, if you're a quarterback, if I was a head coach of a team, my quarterbacks, all of them, would play at some point throughout preseason to build a callus, to get your whistle wet, get you hit before the bullets fly for real. That's the dilemma that they're going to face in Pittsburgh. Aaron Rodgers knows his offense inside and out like the back of his hand. So, you know, you would assume that he doesn't need to play preseason football, right? You would assume that everything's fine and dandy on the Aaron Rodgers preseason front. And whatever decision they come to is the decision that they come to. It may not be something that is super duper important now, but I can see it as we get closer and closer, it becoming a talking point. Here's Mike McCarthy on whether or not Aaron Rodgers will play in the preseason.
2: Well, I mean, that's, you know, those decisions are really going to be made once we get up to it. Trust me, I have a lot of ideas. I have a lot of, I've talked about this, you know, I think in the beginning. beginning here. We have plans, but you know, being a healthy system, let's see what happens. You know, what can happen between now and two. So, but yeah, he'd like to play. I would like to see him play. So, but we won't make a decision until we get all the way up to, because there's more that goes into that. Just, you know, having one player play, it's the combination of players.
1: If the Steelers want to reach their potential at 26, Rodgers has got to play in the preseason. I want to open up the phones on this, though, at 310-840-4910. Because the Dallas Cowboys and their head coach, Brian Schottenheimer, came out yesterday and said, yeah, our guys aren't going to play any preseason action. They're debating as to whether or not they're going to let Caleb Downs play some preseason football simply because he's a rookie. He's never done it before. The teams that feel that they can get away with it, like, good luck. Good luck. I don't buy the notion that you can just win consistently without having your guys play in the preseason. I just don't buy it. And I know we've seen it happen across the league, but it's like I said a moment ago, you can't do everything I do. It's what you tell a younger family member, right? You can't eat everything I eat. Babies, for whatever reason, always love eating popcorn, knowing damn well they can't handle it. And it gets stuck in the little teeth. Can't have popcorn. That's how I feel about this situation. Other teams cannot play their guys in the preseason, Mike McCarthy. You can't move that way. And I was asking a staffer, or not a staffer, a media member, on the sideline of practice. I asked him this. I said, man, it does look a little sloppy. Not sloppy. It looks a little lethargic out here. And they were like, yeah, it's Mike's big thing. He's all about protecting his players. He wants to protect the players. All right. Where did protecting the players get you in Dallas? Get you fired, Mike. Mike. Got you fired, pal. So I hope that he's being honest, that they're going to think through this and it's going to be a long, thought-out process, because it needs to be. We got to start putting more importance on the preseason, guys. And I know some folks are going to say, what the hell is this guy talking about? The thing that they're trying to get rid of, Linnell? We should put more importance on it? Yes. Yes. Here's why. When it comes to preseason football, right? When it comes to preseason football, I was a man that was leading an organization. My guys would play. My quarterback in particular would play. But it's a tone setter, man. I don't care what anybody says. It sets a tone. Not the end result, but how your starters look if they play. There's a tone that gets set. There's a swagger that comes along with it if you play well. If you play well. I want to open up the phone, so like I said, 310-840-4910. Mike McCarthy says he doesn't know whether or not Aaron Rodgers is going to play in the preseason or not. I'm talking to all NFL fans out there. Should starters play in the preseason? Do you have a problem with your team's starters playing in the preseason? 310-840-4910 is the number. I'm going to put my own team under the microscope, because I was hot last year when Jaden Daniels only receives one series of work during the entire preseason and then proceeds to get hurt during the regular season. Guys got to play. The best way that I can put it, the only way you get ready to play football is by playing football. This ain't AAU basketball where you can run shell drill and get better. Got to go play, man. For real, with the refs and the whistles and tackling guys to the ground. For my team in particular, my beloved Washington Commanders. And I'm going to take it back to them, because I'm going to be selfish here for a second. I'll be ready to riot if all the starters don't play defensively going into the preseason. Inserting a new scheme on both sides. You got to play your guys. But from your vantage point, no matter who you root for, what is your thoughts on the culture of preseason football now in the National Football League? 310-840-4910. Do you think it's something that needs to happen? Do you think it's something that can continue? And if your team decides to sit there with it, 310-840-4910. Number. I think as we go throughout the night, hopefully we get a bunch of different thoughts on this. But as we go throughout the night, there's a bias that I have. You got me. Cat's out of the bag. There's a bias that I have right now. The bias that I have exists in towards the NFC, the NFC East in particular. There is a bias that I have about the NFC Conference and the NFC East in particular. Well, you're thinking, well, no, you're a Commanders fan. Of course you're biased towards the NFC East. It's not the Commanders, though, guys. It's not. I told you all, training camp tour continued today. I was out in Philly. I'm still out in Philly. What's the phrase? Recency bias? Maybe that's what some of you will call this when it comes to my newfound affinity for the Philadelphia Eagles. I've said it all offseason long. They've got the widest variance of potential team success of any team in the NFL. I can see them being a 6-win team. I can see them punching their ticket to the Super Bowl. Bunch of different ways that things can go for the Eagles. The big question for Philly coming up in 2026, how will quarterback Jalen Hurts fare in this new Sean Mannion offense? I got the chance to get an up-close and personal look at the Super Bowl champ. Recap Eagles practice for you next.
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0: on the East Coast. That was redundant. I'm Linnell Willingham, getting you up to 3 a.m. Eastern Time here on Western One Sports Night, baby. Let's roll! Halfway through this bad boy, let's finish it up strong. My NFL training camp tour, it continued out in the city of brotherly love. I'm still here. If you're watching us on the YouTube stream, we appreciate you doing so. That is one of several different ways you can chime into the program or tap into the program. 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Just search Western One Sports Night. You can keep the convo rolling with me on social media. It is at NELL_BTP. If you're watching on the YouTube stream, you see the logo in the background, man. Shout out to our guys at WIP, allowing me to crash here, do the show, and make sure you all get entertained here tonight. I got to see the Eagles today, boys. Boys and girls. It's been it was a humbling experience, is what I would say. I take pride in being an unbiased fan. I consider myself not biased towards the Commanders. Now, maybe it's biases that I just can't see. I consider myself biased. So I am willing to pump up my team at all costs, even if it means putting down a team that really doesn't deserve it. I've said this all offseason that the Philadelphia Eagles have the widest variance of success of all teams in the NFL. I can see them being a 6-win team. I can see them going all the way to SoFi representing the NFC in the Super Bowl. Like, that's the type of range that they have. It's very wide, right? Today, after watching the Eagles boots on the ground in person, I can't believe I'm saying this. I was wrong on the 2026 Eagles. There's no chance in hell that this team wins 6 games. Even if they get ravaged by injury, I think at worst they're a 9-10 win team. When it's all clicking and everyone's on the same page and everyone's got an understanding and a mastery of the new offense, the Eagles are going to be a problem. The Eagles are going to be a force to be reckoned with. It pains me to say that. It does. But I got to keep it real here. And it starts on the defensive side for me. I feel like on defense for Philadelphia, what they have at all three levels, linebacker with Jihad Campbell, Zach Bond, the interior duo at tackle with Jalen Carter, Jordan Davis, the two savages on the perimeter at corner between Rick Woolen and Quinyon Mitchell. Quinyon Mitchell had a pick six today at Jalen Hurts. They're a big, fast, physical group, man, and I like the depth they have up front along their defensive line as well. Nolan Smith's hungry coming off of injury. That's the other thing that stood out about Philly today. Their edge rush unit is as deep as they come. Arnold Ebikadi from the Atlanta Falcons signed there via free agency. They've got Jalix Hunt, who had a career year last year. They brought in A.J. Epinesa by way of Buffalo. They got some dude. Nolan Smith comes back after getting hurt last year. There's some dudes coming off the edge for the Philadelphia Eagles. I think that defense is going to spearhead what they are in 2026. I think the offense is going to take some time to catch up, but they will at some point. They will at some point. Let's do this. 310-840-4910 is the number. We're going to keep talking about the Philadelphia Eagles as I recap and empty out my practice notebook here. We're going to keep talking about Philly, but I do want to go to the phones. Interesting conversation that I want to have with you all. Let's reset things for those that are just joining us, Oliver Popular. We got to hear from Steelers head coach Mike McCarthy, and this is something that may seem like a nothing burger now, but I promise you, as we get closer and closer to the start of the preseason, this will be put back under the microscope. Here is Mike McCarthy on his plans for his guys during the preseason.
1: Well, I mean, that's, you know, those decisions are really going to be made once we get up to it. I mean, trust me, I have a lot of ideas. I have a lot of, like, I've talked about this, you know, I think in the beginning here. We have plans, but, you know, being a healthy system, let's see what happens. You know, what can happen between now and then, too. So, but, yeah, he'd like to play. I would like to see him play. So, but we won't make a decision until we get all the way up to it. Because there's more that goes into that, just, you know, having one player play. It's the combination of players.
0: any team that decides to rest its starters during the preseason, you're soft. S-A-W-T. Soft. 1,000%. And I didn't feel this way until I got the chance to watch training camp practices. Specifically at the quarterback position, where that position is so different between regular season, preseason, and then practice, right? You cannot simulate what you're going to get in a game at the quarterback position in practice because you can't touch them. You don't want to risk injury. For that reason, I think it's paramount that all quarterbacks across the NFL, especially one in a new system, should be playing in preseason. You should. Scared money don't make no money. Let your guys go. You need game reps at that position to get better. It's just the reality of it. Now, at other positions, okay, maybe I'll hear you out. But, like, man, I keep saying it. It's not like a broken record. To me, the only way you get ready to play football is by playing football. So the idea of teams sitting guys during the preseason, I know we've seen the Rams do it, and they've had a lot of success. I know we've seen the Chiefs do it. They've had some success. But even last year, damn it, Pat Mahomes played a whole half of the second preseason game. So even they're changing their mentality. Should be the league's mentality. Play your starters during the preseason. Not your stars, your starters. Play your starters during the preseason. Everybody should be. Don't let week one be the first time you see him get live bullets. 310-840-4910. What do you make of the preseason culture throughout the National Football League? Give me your favorite team and give me your reaction if they chose to sit their starters for the entirety of the preseason. 310-840-4910 is the number here on What's With One Sports Night. Carl is in Massachusetts wanting to chime in. Carl, what's going on, my friend?
2: Well, by now, Mr.
0: Whoa, that's where we... I'm not going to make you roll out, but I'm making you restart. Lunell Willingham, brother. Lunell. I never tell you a lie. I promise.
2: Lunell Willingham, Carl the Sports Pope Cunningham, the home of the Westfield Bombers in the Little League World Series. What we have here, sir, is critical, key, and catamount, because you have the preparation of the mind, body, and soul. But when the mind pushes the body where it's not used to being too early, you have injuries. And think of Jerry Rice and LeBron, the longevity. And we all know as athletes, stretching, fully hydrated, not overextending, keeping your body in the center. You know, that's how we became All-State wrestlers when I was a sophomore. And this is also key. It's funny, I'm in Westfield where I had I thought I had an easy match with the fish, and I had Susie Q's and Welch's grape instead of Gatorade and some fruit. And under the light in the nights, I ended up in the most insane match. I ended up projectile vomiting and had my only loss of the year under the light. And that's important, to eat right and stay hydrated. So think, you put all that time in preparing, and you get a long season or none. And I think what you bring up is key. And here's the closing point. With Aaron Rodgers, someone at his stature, age, and time, nobody knows his body better than him. But God forbid he gets hurt in the preseason. You'll never live it down.
0: It will be a very, very unique conversation if that was that. But I appreciate you. 310-840-4910. I just think at that position in particular, especially for younger guys, you have to get reps. And I understand where these coaches come from. In terms of trying to protect guys during the preseason, you don't want to lose someone in a meaningless football game. If you're considering the preseason meaningless, though, I think that shows your character flaw as a football coach or a football evaluator. How the hell can you call the preseason meaningless? It's where guys get better. It's where you fine-tune your skills. You sharpen your tools in the preseason. I'd be playing my guys during preseason. 310-840-4910. Mike McCarthy and Aaron Rodgers, I wouldn't say they're at odds, but they don't really know what it is going to be when it comes to the preseason plan of one Aaron Rodgers. Look, if he plays in the preseason and gets hurt, I'm not laughing at the idea of that, I promise. It would just be the most Steeler-like thing ever. I know some of you are going to say, what do you mean Steeler-like? They're the Steelers. They're the gold standard. They were. Everything that has happened to Pittsburgh, everything that's transpired with Pittsburgh post-Kenny Pickett, or post-Ben Roethlisberger, rather, shows you what I'm talking about. 310-840-4910. Do you want your team starters playing in the preseason? Johnny is in Chicago. Johnny, your team, and do you want to see your starters play during the preseason?
3: How you doing, guys? I love the show.
0: Appreciate you, man.
3: You know what, guys? I have a little bit of mixed emotions because here's the thing. If you play the starters, you run the risk, like you said, of people getting hurt and actually jeopardizing your season. But fans are not paying to go see preseason games to watch the second and third stringers. They're planning to go see the actual team. So, I mean, if you look back at the movie like Replacements or Invincible, I mean, those movies reflect somebody that was down and out. They came back and they played a hell of a, you know, a game on a long shot and they won. But here's my thing. If I'm paying my quarterback, especially quarterback, if I'm paying him millions of dollars, do I want to have him out there to take a freak hit and jeopardize the rest of the season? No. But it's...
0: Why don't you just sit him for week one, too? Week one normally doesn't matter when it comes to the grand scheme of your season. Just sit him in week one, too.
3: Absolutely.
0: Forget. Absolutely. I was being sarcastic, pal. I appreciate the call. Absolutely. Come on. 310-840-4910. I think it's even more paramount for young quarterbacks in particular, to participate and play during the preseason. That position, though, as I've continued to allude to, it's more than any other position in the NFL. You cannot get a real gauge on what a guy is in practice. You got to see him and get real game reps. 310-840-4910 is the number. Myron is in Dallas wanting to chime in on a couple of different things we've hit tonight. Myron, what you got?
4: Yes, how you doing, young and in charge? Listen, to that last caller, you can't play scared. It's football. You can't play scared. Resting your starters, not playing them in preseason, that's playing scared. What you got to do is let them at least go the first quarter, get a little feel of the game, like you said earlier, set the tone, let the rest of the players that's going to come behind them see how it's done, and all that. Getting injured, worrying about losing them for the season. In my opinion, that's playing scared. You don't play football scared. Football is a contact game. Injuries are going to occur. No one can predict when they happen. So, in my opinion, throw all that stuff out the window. Okay? That's playing scared. Now, with the going back to the Bengals, believe it or not, Linnell, I got the Bengals and the Rams for the Super Bowl.
0: You said that when you called in over the weekend, a couple of weekends ago, and I said that I believe.
4: Yes, sir, I did. Because when you look at what's been hindering the Bengals, it's always been the defense. And just like the Cowboys, it's all about our defense, right? Now, as long as the Bengals defense can stay up in that top 20 mark as far as overall defense, you best believe that Joe Burrow and his boys are going to light it up. There's no doubt about it. If you look at what he's been saying in the offseason, he believes it's the best team that he's had, and I believe in Joe, okay? So that's what I have to say on that. Now, as far as your Eagles go and with them, they got...
0: Don't say my Eagles now, Myron. They ain't my Eagles now. I'm just calling it down the middle, man.
4: I had to throw that in there. I knew I was.

0: season in the NFL. Mike McCarthy earlier today saying, yeah, I don't really know what our plan is for Aaron Rodgers and company when it comes to the 2026 preseason.
1: I have a lot of ideas. I have a lot of, I've talked about this, I think in the beginning here, we have plans, but, being a healthy system, let's see what happens. A lot can happen between now and then, too. So, but yeah, he'd like to play. I would like to see him play. So, but we won't make a decision until we get all the way up to it. Because there's more that goes into that, just, having one player play. It's the combination of players.
0: He's got to play. I don't know how many joint practices the Steelers have on their schedule. He's got to play. New offense, new weapons. Let's build some timing with one another. That's how I look at it. 310-840-4910. Preseason culture in the NFL has changed a lot to the point where now starters are barely playing throughout the course of the preseason. I hate it, and I think the football product has suffered as a result of it. Give me your team and your reaction to if your head coach came out like Brian Schottenheimer and said, yeah, we're not going to play our guys at all during the preseason. What will be your reaction? 310-840-4910 is the number. Let's go to Sergio out in B-more. What's going on, Serge?
2: Hey, what's good, Linnell? Hey, love the show. First time caller, long time listener. Hey, real appreciate quick, though. Man. I mean, the GOAT said it best, man. NFL start of the season looking lousy, and it's all because of that shortened preseason and teams not taking the risk of playing their starters. And so it's like, hey, we want a better product. You got to get your team out there, the team that you want, starting week one. And it only gets better if you play your starters in preseason. So hey, gotta follow what the GOAT says.
0: I agree with you, man. I think you're spot on. I appreciate the call. I keep going back to what I said before, man. The only way to get prepared to play football is by playing football. 310-840-4910 is the number. More of your calls coming up. Aaron Rodgers and Mike McCarthy in Pittsburgh, they're debating whether or not Rodgers is going to play in the preseason. We're talking NFL preseason culture on the other side. Give me your team and your reaction if, like Coach Schottenheimer in Dallas, what if your favorite team's coach came out and said, nah, we're not playing our guys at all during the preseason. That's next here on West of Bone Sports.

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0: 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Here's Linnell Willingham.
1: Yo! Yo, this is Charles Linnell Willingham rocking out with you as we get you up to 3 a.m. Eastern Time. A lot more to get to. We're going to have our guy Elliot Shore Parks, Eagles insider for WIP in Philadelphia, join us. He's also the host of the Go Birds podcast. He, to me, is, I don't want to, you know, offend anybody. He is the king of the Eagles beat, as far as I'm concerned. I think he's the guy that does the best work, is unbiased, and just shoots it straight about that group. He's going to join us coming up in a half hour, in the final hour of power, here on West with One Sports Night. Man, I want to get back to the phones and continue to have this conversation surrounding preseason culture in the National Football League. 310-840-4910 is the number. When we wrap that conversation up, we're going to hear from the Mayo Man. And if you're a football fan, darn it, and I say the Mayo Man, it automatically should pop to the top of your mind who I'm talking about. You should know. We're going to hear from him coming up before we get out of this hour as well. But, man, preseason in the NFL, to me, wouldn't even exist if it was for, if it wasn't for, rather, the sponsorship dollars behind it. Preseason football in the NFL would not exist if there weren't sponsors behind it. Just how back together weekend in the National Football League brings everybody together, right? Everyone gets geeked up. Everyone gets excited for it. If the money wasn't behind it, probably wouldn't exist either. It's just the reality of it. The NFL is smart. They get it. They're a business, man. They understand it. I think we're getting closer and closer to the preseason totally being just wiped away. And I think this year in particular, you're going to see a lot of teams make the choice of not playing their guys in the preseason. I think we're, the older I get, now I'm sounding like I'm doing, you know, get off my lawn radio. That's not, I'm not that type of guy. I get it. But like, I feel like we're getting closer and closer as each year passes. We're getting closer and closer to all starters across the NFL not playing preseason. We're starting to get closer and closer to preseason being a bottom half of the roster showcase because those guys don't get enough reps in practice. Why? Because teams are deciding to go with practice reps for their guys over the preseason action. So in turn, yes, we're going to see the preseason turn into tryouts for the CFL. In other leagues and things of that nature. I'm being facetious when I say that. But the culture of preseason in the NFL, man, it's gotten soft. It's gotten soft. I remember, man, Denton, I think I told this story to you off the air. Like, and you were, I wonder if you were this way as a young Commander fan as well. We had some suffering that we did, my brother, like, in terms of when we was growing up watching this team play. I told the story the other night. My uncle Steve, and shout out to my Uncle Steve, my dog, would always take me to Subway. Like before we would watch Monday Night Football, if the Redskins and Dallas were playing, or if just the Skins were playing by themselves, he would treat me to Subway. He knows I love a good Philly cheesesteak from Subway. And some of you out there are probably saying, Subway, Philly cheesesteak? I have a terrible Philly cheesesteak experience to explain to you all a little bit later on in the show. But I would always go get steak and cheese sub before watching, you know, Monday Night Football. One year that tradition spilled over to the preseason. Why? Because I was so geeked up for football. Think about the long months that we have without football. When you get preseason back, I get why everybody's geeked up. We would go literally to across the street, Flower Hill Way, to the Subway, getting, at that time it was buy 2 foot-longs, get one free. We both get one and then split it down the middle. Hashtag big boy action. That's what I like to call that. But man, I cared about preseason once upon a time, man. As the culture of preseason has changed, I've changed as well. As the culture of preseason has changed, I've changed too. I'm now angry at where things currently stand, man. For the life of me, after going to several different NFL camps, you can't tell me what these Bammers are doing in practice. Get you ready for a game. That's why every team, first and foremost, maybe Denton, you could help me with this, my man. Every good team in the NFL joint practices with somebody. Only the bad teams don't joint practice. You have to find a way to build a callus, guys. You have to. And take my word for it. Take my word for it. I know you all get geeked up and the hairs on the back of your neck stand up whenever you see a highlight from training camp. It's not real. It's not. I promise you it's not. It gets us our, it gets us a little buzz, you know, but then it wears off once you realize, damn, we still got a whole month and a half. 310-840-4910. I am a firm believer that the preseason culture in the NFL is going to ruin the quality of the sport within the first month of the season. It happens each and every year. One, what do you make of the NFL's current preseason culture? And then two, give me your favorite team and your reaction if your head coach did what Brian Schottenheimer did. Brian Schottenheimer earlier today said, yeah, we're not going to play any of our guys, any of our starters during preseason. The only guy that may get some work is Caleb Downs because he's a rookie. 310-840-4910. What do you make of the preseason culture currently in the NFL? Marcel out in Memphis wanting to chime in. What's going on, Sal?
2: Hey, good morning to you. Great show. First time calling you.
1: Appreciate you, man.
2: Listen, I'm all for not starting, putting starters in the preseason. I just, you know, I just come accustomed to it, and I think it's only right not to. And, you know, because so much madness can happen within so little time. And then when, should somebody get hurt, injured very badly, I mean, it changes plans drastically. I know we're a lot on the, I know a lot of us on the outside looking in with these coaches and coaching staffs. But if certain key guys get injured, I mean, it's like turning everything upside down just to keep the ship afloat. And that's why I'm just totally against putting starters in for the preseason.
1: But brother, this is the thing. I don't know what you do for a living. You can walk out of your home and break your ankle, brother. What you gonna do? Stop leaving the house? That's just not the way that the world works, man. And I use the phrase, if you're scared, go to church. And I'm referring to a First Baptist, preferably. You know what I'm saying? I don't get. And my mentality is changed on it totally. I'll give you some context on me. I'm 28. I'm a failed Division III defensive lineman. So I know a little bit about ball. After covering NFL training camps over the past 3 years, it is night and day. NFL practice versus an NFL game, to where I don't know how you get prepared for the regular season without playing in the preseason, where you can live tackle and go to the ground. You realize if you don't play your starters there in preseason, Marcel, you're just hoping that week one they're going to show up and just be able to tackle.
2: Well, let me go back to what you just said a moment ago.
1: Yes, sir. Yes, sir.
2: If you're scared, go to church. Well, I got a counter to that.
1: Uh-huh.
2: It's like when people say we're all going to die one day. Okay, when did death ever need our help?
1: That was a bar.
2: So, you know, so thank you. But you know, I just look at preseason these days as the young and up-and-coming guys and checking out their personal stories mm-hmm. and things like that. But, I mean, I'm being a Rams fan. It's rather ironic that I'm speaking this way because back in 99 when Trent Green got knocked out for the season, ended up winning a Super Bowl with Kurt Warner. I mean, who saw that coming? I didn't even see that coming back then. But I know everybody's not going to have that percentage play for them in that favor because everybody's not going to have a Kurt Warner all of a sudden become an MVP and quarterback a Super Bowl winner.
1: I appreciate the call. I'm going to go back to what I said a moment ago because I believe it's overly true, man. It's overly true. In real time, guys, we are witnessing the end of NFL preseason. I think by the time 2030 rolls around, there is no preseason. And maybe I'll take that back. Not that there's no preseason at all. I think every team in the NFL is going to adopt this practice of not playing starters. Because what we're seeing as a byproduct, right, is kind of what the last caller just said. The preseason games are going to start turning into a showcase for the bottom of the roster guys, while practice is going to be chock full of your starters getting the lion's share of the reps. That's why the quarterback competition in Minnesota don't make no damn sense. Kevin O'Connell's big-headed ass got those two, talking about J.J. McCarthy and Kyler. He's got them splitting reps in practice. You're not going to be able to maximize either of those two and get the best out of either of them if you do not give them the keys to the Ferrari. Take the training wheels off. Guarantee you they're playing their guys in preseason. 310-840-4910 is the number. Let's go to Johnny out in Atlanta. Johnny! What's up, Johnny? Good to hear from you, pal.
3: What's going on, Linnell, man? Hey, man, I've been following you on Instagram, man. I like your content, man.
1: But appreciate
3: you, preseason, man. Hey, but the preseason, I hope we don't get rid of it. Because, like I said, if it weren't for the preseason, it wouldn't be no Victor Cruz. It wouldn't be no Wilson.
1: Yep.
3: All these people showed up in the preseason and made a name for themselves. Even Tony Romo. So, come on, man. Preseason is for the young guys. So, right now, I look at my Falcons. I'm looking at this defensive line everybody been talking, this defensive linebacker everybody been talking about who got in the sixth round. So let's see what he's gonna do. And this for the preseason for the people who are on the cusp of making the team and not the team. So it was good to see the starters, but if you don't see them, I'm okay with it. Especially if our quarterbacks is Michael Penix and Tua. They don't need to play. So, because they're going to be hurt anyway, so I'm cool with that.
1: Johnny, God bless you, brother. I forgot you was a Falcons fan, brother. Whatever is good. I mean, I'm praying for you.
3: Hard.
1: Go buy some holy water.
3: Thank you.
1: You get up Arthur Blank, and y'all figure something out. The Falcons are a lost cause. I feel so bad.
3: We ain't a lost cause. We ain't a lost cause, but I think we need to have 15 quarterbacks on the roster.
1: Penix ain't practicing for a whole nother month. It's going to be Tua's job to lose, man.
3: And Tua ain't touched the field yet. Penix's been doing more than Tua. That's sad.
1: 310-840. I appreciate you, Johnny. 310-840-4910. Can I be honest? For the entirety of my adult life, outside of 2024, really, I've been in poverty as a sports fan. I've been in a toxic relationship with the Washington Commanders. I tried to leave. I couldn't because I'm an addict. I'm wearing the patch right now.

0: 4910 is the number. Benny is in Dallas. Want to chime in. What's going on, Benny?
1: Hey, how you doing tonight, Linnell, man?
0: I'm doing good, brother. Yes, sir. Really appreciate you chiming in.
1: Yeah, well, you know, talking to you makes me realize that you're the second smartest man in football right now. You know what I mean? Me being
0: behind who?
1: Behind me, Linnell. I'm sorry.
0: You the man, Benny. What you got for us, brother?
1: Look at here. No, I believe in preseason. And, you know, back in the day, I'm an old guy. So, you know, back in the day, you know, we used to watch a lot of preseason. It kind of gave you, an idea of what you're going to look for in the regular seasons and who to look for. You know what I mean? Because the starters used to play like a game and a half, sometimes, you know, two or three quarters, you know. And I think it's ruining, like you said, I think it's ruining the regular season. And if you'll notice, during the regular season, after the first week, you get a lot of injuries because guys are not ready for this, you know.
0: They haven't built that callus.
1: Yeah, you know, and they're not ready for the massive contact and all that because the touching and feeling that they do in preseason right now is just not good enough. It's not going to give you the real game experience. And my 49ers, like I said, we brought back, like I said, I love Brock Purdy. Mr. Irrelevant came to the top, you know, and they brought back our boy this year, Deebo Samuels. And I got to tell you something, Linnell, you may mark this down. The 49ers are going to win the Super Bowl this year. Hey, man, I know you don't believe me, but I'm giving you a heads up, man. When it comes to the
0: brother, I actually feel bad for all the Niner fans out there. The damn team, Jed York needs to dig in his pockets and move the damn practice facility. It's embarrassing how many guys are hurt.
1: Yeah, true story. But guess what? I think by the time the regular season starts, they're going to have the band back together, and I think it's going to go good. And if they stay healthy, they can win it all. And I think you all know that.
0: I appreciate the call. You might want to stick around for this, Benny, because I'm about to dunk on the Niners. You know what's crazy about the Niners and their front office? Because John Lynch wants to be the one that gets all the credit, right? How do you bust on two first-round picks in the span of 3 years and keep your job? How do you do that? Ricky Pearsall was a bust. Trey Lance was a bust. Yet, John Lynch is still the lead decision-maker in San Francisco. 310-840-4910 is the number. Lewis at Massachusetts wanting to chime in. What's going on, Lewis?
2: What's going on, man? How you guys doing? I wanted to ask you a question. So what do you think when they're in practice and they're doing scout defense and scout offense, you don't think the quarterbacks are getting enough reps in those situations?
0: It's not even that they're getting enough reps, brother. They can't get touched. If you know, it's almost like being a kid, being like an elementary school kid, and you know your parents not going to whoop your ass. You're going to do anything. You're going to have your cans in the cookie jar. You're going to stay up late. You're going to do whatever you want because you know you can't get touched. I feel like the quarterback position, more than any other position in pro sports, is difficult to simulate game action in practice because those guys are different once contact is involved.
2: You're right. No, I agree. I think they should be playing. And more like you say, it's for the fans, too. I mean, I guess the preseason games are actually good for season ticket holders, you know, because there's only 8 home games. Now you get 2 extra preseason games, you know, for tailgating, you know, get-togethers. So, I mean, you can look at it like that. But like you said, the NFL knows what they're doing. They know they're making money off of those games, too.
0: And look, I ain't mad at them, brother. I ain't mad at them. 310-840-4910 is the number. And exactly 20 minutes, our pal Elliot Shore Parks, Eagles insider for WIP in Philly, going to join us. I was out at Eagles practice. We'll get his perspective on what the Dirty Birds have looked like to this point in the season, this point in training camp. Little tease for you. Good day for Jalen Hurts. We'll continue to take your calls, though, at 310-840-4910. What do you make of the current preseason culture in the NFL? Mike McCarthy saying he doesn't know whether or not Aaron Rodgers is going to play preseason. Brian Schottenheimer in Dallas saying it today, August the 3rd, that none of his starters are going to play in preseason. Give me your team, your favorite team, and your reaction if your head coach decided to shut down your starters for the preseason. Your calls plus the Mayo man in Tennessee put his foot in his mouth once again. Let's hear from Will Levis.

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0: That's a good sign, ladies and gentlemen. Everything's going just fine. 310-840-4910 is the number here on Westwood One Sports Night. I mean, I don't care how groggy I am. Anytime I hear that song, that version of this song on this show, I will be popped. About an hour and change left to go. And Ted just looks so confused for a second. About an hour and change left to go in the program. Loaded final hour of power for you. Elliot Shore, parts of WIP in Philly. Philadelphia Eagles insider going to join us. 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Before we get to Will Levis, Ryan is in Wisconsin wanting to check in. Ryan, what's going on, brother? Welcome into Westwood One Sports Night.
1: How are we doing?
0: I'm good, man. How you doing?
1: I'm good. So, got a few bets with my buddies. I'm in Wisconsin, and diehard Cowboy fan versus all the Packer fans, and I bet three of them that the Cowboys would have a better record overall than the Packers. What's your thoughts?
0: Where are the colleges? Can you give me some more context for that? Come on. Yeah, you got to give me something more than that.
1: What do you mean? So I thought the Cowboys would have a better record than the Packers.
0: Oh, I totally misheard what you said because you were muffled a little bit.
1: I apologize.
0: Your buddy is a Packers fan, and you bet him that that your Cowboys will win more games than the Packers.
1: My buddy, I bet three buddies $100 each that the Cowboys would have a better record than the Packers.
0: Oliver Pop, do you want to get in on this? Do you want to get some money in?
1: And I look at the odds and the
2: wrong
1: have one win over the Cowboys. And I'm like, come on, they can't be real.
0: I don't know where to tell you to put your money. But do you agree? Do you want your starters playing preseason football, pal?
1: Absolutely not. No.
0: You're a Cowboys fan?
1: I am a Cowboy, 100%.
0: That's exactly why you're a lifelong loser. I appreciate the call. 310-840-4910 is the number. I want to let you all hear from the, well, I was gonna use that time to do a bad Scott Hall impersonation. Denton, you know how I feel about. I think my favorite moment in wrestling history is when the NWO invaded WCW and Scott Hall talked about the Nacho Man, really referring to the Macho Man, Randy Savage. The Mayo Man, Will Levis, had this to say about what he believes he is as a starter in the NFL.
3: I know I've put the tape out there already that I'm a dang good quarterback in this league, and I'm even better than I ever have been. So,
4: the faith that you have a future as a starter in this league?
3: 100%. I know I'm, I think I'm. There are not 32 quarterbacks in this league better than me. I know that for sure.
0: So it'd be different if Will Levis was like the backup to Cam Ward. He's the third stringer behind Mitch Trubisky. How the hell? What do you mean there aren't 32? There may not be 32 quarterbacks better than you, but there are two on your roster, pal.
2: I think he's right. There are not 32 quarterbacks better than him. There's a lot more.
0: Yeah, I'm about to say, well, like 42.
2: A lot longer than 32.
0: The last time we saw Will Levis play extended action, 13 touchdowns, 12 interceptions back in 2024. Can I be honest, Denton? I feel like we broke Will Levis. When I say we, I mean the Commanders. I think the Commanders broke Will Levis, if I'm being honest.
2: Tennessee is so broken. Why is their third-string quarterback doing a press conference?
0: That's the question of the show, bro.
2: Do you guys not have anybody else better to put in front of a press conference?
0: Yeah, that is strange as hell.
2: But did he just take over?
0: Like, who makes the, I got to find out. When we go to Command Land next, or when you go tomorrow, you ask, how do you guys determine who does media and goes to the podium? Because if they sent Sam Hartman's ass to the podium ever, It'd be the quietest, shortest press conference you've ever seen in your life.
2: They barely send Marcus Mariota, and he's well-known second-team guy.
0: Will Levis better just be lucky he's getting airtime. And that's what he's going to do with it. He's fighting for his right to be a starter. Back to me saying that Washington broke Will Levis. He went 18 of 37. That's a 48% completion percentage, the lowest completion percentage of his career in a single game. He did throw two touchdowns, though. So maybe we didn't break him too bad. The last tape that
2: he was talking about, he was throwing the ball behind him.
0: Yeah. He's much better. That's the thing, Denton. He said he's much better than he was then. You know?
2: Low bar.
0: Did he just not play at all during 2025? I think he had an injury, if I'm not mistaken.
2: Well, I mean, they had Cam Ward. So they're like, hey, we're not putting you on the field.
0: But Cam Ward started every game from day one, right? I'm pretty sure, yeah.
2: Yeah, it's just interesting. Day one starter.
0: It's interesting that he didn't get any.
2: What is he going to learn from Will Levis, respectfully?
0: Well, yeah. What's he going to learn from Brian Daboll? Sorry, Tennessee fans. 310-840-4910 is the number here on Westwood One Sports Night. Final hour of power coming at you momentarily. It's been an interesting show to start here. While we have a couple of seconds, those of you that are just now joining us, just now tapping in, we appreciate you being here. Crazy, crazy Major League Baseball trade deadline. Our pal Grant Paulson, MLB Network Radio, joined us in the first hour of the show to break that all down. 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Final hour of power coming right at you here on a Monday night edition of Westwood One Sports Night. Elliot Shore Parks, Eagles insider for WIP in Philadelphia. He joins the show next, and you're going to hear him break down the Eagles. Stick around for what he thinks about the Commanders as well. That's next.
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1: All right, Wrestling 1 Sports Night continues with the youngest in charge, Lindell Willingham, getting you up to 3 a.m. Eastern Time. Super special guest hopping on the program with us tonight, our guy Elliot Shore Parks, who covers the Philadelphia Eagles for WIP in Philadelphia. You can check him out doing hits at all times of the day. I always hear you on the radio. Brother, I got to be honest with you. I'll big up you here to start because I said this to you in person. Your coverage absolutely stands alone in terms of the detail that you provide, the accuracy. Continue to kick butt, my friend. I'm happy that you were able to lock in with us, man.
2: Well, thank you very much. Look, there's a ton of really talented Eagles reporters. I'm lucky to work with them. And it was awesome to watch some practice with you, man, like talking about setting the edge with Nolan Smith. Not a lot of national-type reporters that come in know that type of detail. So very excited to talk some Eagles and NFC East with you.
1: Let's do it, man. Let's start with the offense. That's the big elephant in the room with this group. I was eager to see, you know, minus A.J. Brown, who gets the first crack with the starting offense. You saw a lot of Dontayvion Wicks, Devontae Smith, and Elijah Moore. No Mekhi Lemon today, so I won't even really ask you about him. A lot of people in attendance, including yourself, thought that today was Jalen's best practice of camp. What has stood out about him through the first couple of practices of camp, and then dating back to the spring as well?
2: Yeah, so, you know, I think it just shows the roller coaster that is training camp. If you were here on Saturday, this would probably be a much different discussion. But you were there on Monday, and Monday he looked awesome. I had him down at 14-16, three touchdowns. Did have an interception. I don't think that was his fault. Looked like a miscommunication in 7-on-7. But he had some of his best throws of training camp. He hit Elijah Moore over the middle twice on some really impressive throws. He had a few to Devontae that were really nice. He made a really nice play in the red zone where the pressure got there, rolled to his left, threw it back over the middle to Devontae in the front of the end zone. So I think it was a good reminder that they don't have A.J. Brown anymore, and we'll see if Mekhi Lemon can step up. We'll see how Dontayvion Wicks is. But if Jalen plays at a special level, they'll be a special team. That's very simply how it works in the NFL. You have a special quarterback, you have a good offense. So Jalen on Monday looked really good. Now, overall, I think it's been a somewhat slow start to the offense. The first 3 days, they didn't get in the end zone. They didn't look great. But I do think Jalen looks very comfortable under center with the play action stuff.
1: Yes.
2: There's been some times where he's held the ball a little bit, but I think even you could say it from watching today, like he does not look like a quarterback that's never done this before. And I think that's what Jalen would tell you. He would say he can play from under center. He just hasn't been asked to do it. So we'll see about the receivers. We'll see about the running game. I don't have as much concern about Jalen transitioning to under center. I think he looked very good doing it.
1: You've covered him throughout the entirety of his career, man. And, you know, he's a very polarizing dude. I'll admit, I have been very critical of, you know, how he has performed as a quarterback. Elliot, this is kind of how I describe Jalen. I think Jalen is a quarterback you win with, not a quarterback you win because of. Mm-hmm. I think the Eagles continuing to have a strong supporting cast will allow him to, you know, continue to step up. That's why I'm so eager to see him this year, minus A.J. Brown. The leadership stuff that you heard coming out of the offseason, just watching him interact with his teammates on a day-in, day-out basis, how much merit is it to some of that stuff, and kind of how do you see him interact with the guys?
2: Yeah, I might never cover a more interesting quarterback than Jalen, a more polarizing quarterback than Jalen, or a more successful quarterback than Jalen.
1: Right.
2: I mean, Jalen is the best quarterback in franchise history, and he is on a Hall of Fame track. We can all have our own opinions of him. He's been in the NFL for 5 years. He's been to two Super Bowls. He's won one. He has a Super Bowl MVP. He wins all the time. He's one of the best rushing quarterbacks of all time. Like, those are just the facts, right? So then we can get to, do they win because of him or do they win with him? My firm belief in covering the NFL is you win always because of your quarterback. And now he's had great players around him, but I'll tell you this, the Eagles didn't win a ton before he got there. If you look from the past 10 years before Jalen got there, they won the Super Bowl in 2017. Absolutely an unbelievable year. After that, they weren't really competitors in 18. They weren't really competitors in 19. They were terrible in 2020. Nobody wanted that head coaching job. Nobody wanted to work with Howie Roseman. Their defense was not loaded with all these players. Jalen comes in 2021. He takes him to the playoffs when nobody thought he could do that. And in 2022, he takes him to the Super Bowl. So I agree that a lot of the criticism Jalen gets can be fair at times, right? Like, he's not somebody that throws for 400 yards every game. He's not somebody that is going to lead the league in passing. But I know that before Jalen got here, I didn't cover an Eagles team that won double-digit games every year. Since Jalen's been here, they do. And so internally, I think they have questions about him. I think they wonder if he can run a pass-first offense, if he can do these things like be under center. And this is a big year for him because he doesn't have a lot of guaranteed money in his contract. In terms of the leadership, all that stuff, I think there's truth to it, but I also think when you have the biggest spotlight on you in maybe the NFL, being the quarterback of the Eagles, you're going to hear a lot of things. So my guess is this time next year when me and you are talking, Jalen is the quarterback of the Eagles, and he's on a new expensive contract.
1: It's going to be interesting to see, man, just what happens with him through 26. Probably one of the most fascinating teams to watch. I've been saying it all offseason, Elliot. I feel like they've got one of like the widest variants of any team in the NFL in terms of I can see it going a bunch of different ways. Like I can see this group, you know, getting hit with injuries and, you know, winning 6-7 games. I could also see them representing the NFC in the Super Bowl out at SoFi. What's going to be, in your mind, the key determining factor to either success or failure for the 26 Eagles?
2: Yeah, I think what's interesting about them is they have a lot of unknown, which they've not had in a long time. I mean, you go into the past few seasons saying they have an elite offense, they have an elite defense, they have a good head coach quarterback duo. We pretty much know what they're going to be. And I think this year there is some questions as to what they could be. Now, what's interesting, though, about them is I kind of think their floor is relatively high just because their defense is going to be so good. I think their defense could be the best defense in the NFL. I think almost a disappointing outcome would be them, like, would be maybe if they're fifth, right? Like, they have that much talent. And I think they play a somewhat favorable schedule. I don't think it's an easy schedule. I don't think they got any real breaks from the schedule makers. But I think the combination of the defense of Jalen and of Nick Sirianni, in my opinion, puts them at 10 wins and really barring a ton of injuries. The question will be, is their offensive line good? If their offensive line is good, then I agree with you. I think they could look, the Rams look pretty good. It's going to be tough to get past them, but they also beat the Rams every time they play them. So, you know, you never know. I would say if the offensive line is good, this team could win 14 games. If the offensive line is bad or like struggles with injuries and they can't run the ball, then you're probably looking at 9 or 10 wins. But Nick Sirianni knows how to win games in the NFL, and I think with that defense, he'll be able to manage his way to 10 games, really kind of at the absolute worst.
1: For sure. And the offensive line is something I kind of want to double-click on, Elliot, because, you know, Jeff Stoutland, I'm not actually familiar with the name of the new offensive line coach. If you could tell us that real quick, Elliot.
2: Chris Cooper from the Vikings.
1: Okay, from the Minnesota Vikings. I was not familiar with that. Just in terms of this offensive line and how their skill set translates to this blocking scheme, I feel like they're an athletic group. They're big. I mean, they're a hulking group, so I don't think people look at them as athletic. But I think Cam Jurgens spoke to it today. So little thinking that you have to do in a zone blocking scheme. You're either stepping left or right. It's pretty simple. There's not a whole lot of check at the line of scrimmage. How do you ultimately see them transitioning in this running game, and will they be able to bounce back from last year's failures as a running game?
2: Yeah, so I think last year really had a lot to do with the Super Bowl hangover. The Eagles have been one of the best franchises in the NFL since like 2000, and three of their worst years have been after the Super Bowl in 04, after the Super Bowl in 17, after the Super Bowl in 22, and after the Super Bowl in 24. Like, it's not that complicated. When the Eagles go to the Super Bowl, they don't do well with it the next year, but they also normally rebound back. So I think for the offensive line, we'll see how they adjust to it. You're right, on paper, they profile as a line that should be good at this. Lane Johnson's very athletic. Jordan Mailata, very athletic. Cam Jurgens, one of the most athletic centers in the league. Landon, probably not as quick as he used to be, but he can move a little bit too. So the Eagles, in my experience of covering them under Nick Sirianni, they do stuff for the players. They run the schemes for the players. This is the first time where I think they're just picking the scheme and hoping the players can do it. And we'll find out. Now, I do think they will do well at it, but I think it's, again, my biggest question with this offense is going to be, how's the offensive line play? And if they can run the ball and pass protect, they'll be really good. But I think it's fair to wonder, since they've never done it, and you know, there is injury concern, whether or not they'll be able to.
1: Elliot Shore Parks joins us right now. He is the Eagles reporter for WIP in Philadelphia. He's also the host of the Go Birds podcast. Give him a follow on the X app at Elliot Shore Parks. Man, there's so many different ways we can go with this football team. I do want to flip over to the defense because they have real size in the secondary, specifically at the outside corner spot. Rick Woolen looks every bit of the 6'2 that he is. I'm a huge Quinyon Mitchell fan, Elliot. I think he's come in right away and, you know, emerged as a top five corner in the sport. What's the weakness of this secondary, Elliot? I know they lost Reed Blankenship, so, like, you lose some leadership and special teams ability with that. who's kind of picking up the slack there, and is there an Achilles heel to this secondary?
2: Yeah, I think when you have Quinyon Cooper and Tariq Woolen, you know, it's hard to say you have a weakness. Now, Tariq Woolen, for as good as he can be, he is inconsistent, right? We saw in the playoffs some of the penalties that cost him the after the snap stuff that gifted the Rams a touchdown, right? Like, he is a player that I think you watch practice, and he's one of the most physically impressive corners I've ever covered in my time covering the Eagles. Like, it's wild he can move the way he does at his size, but there's a reason no team was willing to pay him a long-term deal. Like, he does have to go out and prove it. Now, he's been awesome so far. I think he will be awesome here. So the question is, what about the safeties? And that's really kind of the question. Andrew Mukuba is coming into his second year. He missed the second half of last year with a foot injury, was pretty up and down before that foot injury. They're going to start, I think, him and Marcus Epps when they're in nickel, which they will be most of the time. Marcus Epps is someone Vic Fangio trusts, but he's also a bit of an NFL journeyman. So the Eagles know that when you have a ton of talent and money at other places, you can't pay everybody, and safety is the one position they're going to try to squeak by with. So I think that would be the quote-unquote weakness, but again, they should be a top five defense in the NFL, so I don't think they have a true Achilles heel.
1: One guy I was just kicking my couch when he dropped to you guys, Jahad Campbell, man. For y'all to end up with him, for Philadelphia to end up with him, is just ludicrous. He was, to me, a top five player in the entire draft class going back to when he was taken. Year two of him in this defense, how important is it for him to take another step forward, and how does he kind of unlock what Vic Fangio wants to do?
2: Yeah, so one thing I really liked about Jahad coming out of the draft was the ability to potentially play edge. You look at his body type, you know, he did it somewhat at Alabama. He profiles athletically to guys like Micah Parsons and things like that, and he has that long frame you want for an edge. Now, they're giving up on him at edge. Vic Fangio said his days as an edge player are done. Yeah, he said that he might do it in spots places, but they're done training him there. So they are converting him to a full-time off-ball linebacker. And in my opinion, to be worth a first-round pick, you got to be top five in the league at that position if I'm using a first-round pick on a linebacker. Right. So I thought he showed promise last year. He is obviously a unique build for that position. He's long, he's fast, he can cover. From getting to know him, he's a huge football like tape nerd. He will watch tape all the time. So I think he has a good football IQ. The question is just, you know, playing more snaps, because last year when N'Kobe Dean came back, they took Jahad off the field. He didn't play as much. He handled it well, to his credit. But this year it's about, you know, can he be good against the run? He's probably a little light for a linebacker in terms of weight. But he can bring them stuff in terms of getting after the quarterback and blitzing. So for Jahad now, it's really just learning the ins and outs of playing in the NFL every week at the linebacker position. And yeah, I think with him and Zach Bond, they should have a pretty good linebacking core.
1: Last thing on the Eagles before we get you two or three NFL quick hitters before we let you out here. Elliot Shore Parks joins us, covers the Eagles for WIP in Philadelphia, also the host of the Go Birds podcast. Make sure you check out his work. The two big boys in the middle, just freaks. I mean, and for them, every week that, you know, opposing offenses have to prepare for them, it's just a nightmare. Jordan Davis felt like really came on last year. He's got in the best shape of his life. With those two on the interior, do you think like they kind of set the tone for this defense and make or break it?
2: Yeah, I think anytime you can collapse the pocket up the middle, it almost doesn't matter who the rest of your defensive players are. Like, quarterbacks will tell you, like, the worst part about being a quarterback is if that pressure comes up the middle quickly. And that is what they're really good at. Now, they are in an interesting spot because they paid Jalen Carter to be the best defensive tackle in the NFL, and they paid Jordan Davis top five defensive tackle money. I think as of right now, neither can say they are that. Jalen Carter has shown potential, but 2023, he was probably not even a top 10 defensive tackle in the NFL. Jordan Davis has shown potential, but really only against the run. He has improved somewhat as a pass rusher, but he's still not a third down player in that regard. So they are both really good players. They are both guys that can win games for you. Jalen Carter specifically has shown he can take over a game and win. But I think Jordan Davis needs to improve as a pass rusher. And with Jalen Carter, it's about consistency. In the 3 years he's played, in 2024, he was one of the best defensive players in the NFL. In 22 and 23, he wasn't. So we will see what type of Jalen Carter they get. But so far through practice, he's been unbelievable. He's making plays every day, nearly had an interception today. So I think they're very excited about it, but they're paying him a lot of money to be better players than really they have so far in their career.
1: Some NFL quick hitters before we get you out of here. Going to the AFC, looking at the Houston Texans and what that group is going to be in 2026, huge year for CJ Stroud. They're trying to figure out whether or not they're going to give him a contract or not. From watching him from afar, what do you make of CJ, and do you think Houston should be, you know, itching to lock him up long term?
2: I don't think they should be itching to lock him up long term. Without knowing the specifics of his contract, unless you have to make a decision, I wouldn't make one. Now, they have a really good defense. They're a team that's expected to compete. And, you know, I think in some ways he shows like what Jalen does.

0: that competition in Minnesota, and who do you think ends up being the starter?
1: Yeah, someone that tracks every rep in practice with the Eagles, it's wild they're splitting reps. Now, I can kind of see the logic. Like, J.J. McCarthy was a first-round pick. I think Kyler Murray can be awesome with them, and they've put themselves in a tough spot. Like, I get the benefit, and I think you're right. Neither of them will be put at the best in the best position they can be by having split reps. Reps are so important in training camp. Getting in a rhythm prior to the season is so important. Getting chemistry down, like, that stuff is crucial. If I were the Vikings, it is what it is at this point. You got to go to Kyler Murray. Like, I like JJ more than most people. As maybe a Jalen guy, seeing JJ win in Michigan mattered to me. The fact that he was able to do that. But it's not been good so far, and actions speak louder than words. If the Vikings truly thought JJ could be the guy, they wouldn't have signed Kyler Murray. So once you sign Kyler, you are making the decision for yourselves. Kyler's going to start week one, barring an injury. We all know this. Yeah. So at the end of the day, give Kyler the best chance to succeed. And then honestly, JJ's probably better off stepping back a little bit, not having the pressure of feeling like he failed in a quarterback competition, getting a bunch of second team reps, working on his game, and then maybe 2-3 years down the line, I mean, probably not in Minnesota, he can have a good NFL career. But the Vikings, if they want to win this year, I think you have to start giving the full reps to Kyler to get him ready for the season.
0: Looking at your crystal ball real quick, my friend, who does Elliott Shore Park see as kind of that team in the NFL that comes out of nowhere and surprises some folks? We get one every year.
1: Yeah.
0: Who do you have for this year?
1: So I'm a NFC guy. So, you know, I gotta probably stick there. I'm intrigued by the Giants. I really am. You look at last year and how many games they were up and they lost. Like, they could have been a 9-win team last year. And then you add John Harbaugh, and I think it's fair to question if he's still an elite head coach, because he's not had much playoff success recently, despite having Lamar Jackson. But he's certainly someone that knows how to win double-digit games, and he's someone that knows how to manage a game, and someone that I think, unlike Brian Daboll, can win those close games. So I think the Giants are going to have a really good defense. I think they've improved their offensive line. I think Jackson Dart showed flashes last year. We'll see if he can improve. It's hard from year one to year two if you're a quarterback to improve. A lot of them take a step back, and then, you know, once the NFL has tape on them. But I'm in on the Giants. Now, the issue is they play in a tough division. The Cowboys and Eagles are better than them. I think Washington's going to be terrible. So I do think I think Washington is like, could be done by midway point. You look at the start of their schedule, how bad their defense is going to be. Don't think they have good skill position players. Think Dan Quinn's era is kind of like in the end there. So I think they're a team that could be like 2-6 in the first 8 games. They have a really tough start to the schedule. So I look at the Giants, though, as a team that could potentially be a wild card team.
0: I got the chance to watch the Giants at the Greenbrier the other day. You're right on point. They're big up front along the offensive line. They got speed at linebacker with Tremaine Edmonds and Arville Reese. They're going to be definitely a tough group to contend with. Elliot, we appreciate you making some time for us, man. How can the folks check you out?
1: Yeah, follow me on Twitter for better or worse. Yeah. It can be a funner or frustrating experience, but at Elliott Shore Parks, and then the Go Birds pod. If you're an Eagles fan, every single day, 5 a.m., a new pod in your feed. So go check it out.
0: Elliott Shore Parks, ladies and gentlemen, we appreciate you giving us some time. More Westwood One Sports Tonight coming up on the other side.
2: Bears QB Caleb Williams is generating a ton of hype. Coach Ben Johnson, are you worried?
3: He's used to handling a lot of attention, so I'm not worried about that.
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15: Drake is a yelling hot takes. 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

0: Sarah Willingham getting you up to 3 a.m. Eastern Time, making her show debut tonight here on Westwood One Sports Night. A friend of the program will be a frequent guest of the program, our friend Addy Bates, who is one of the most knowledgeable baseball It's not Bob Nightingale, ladies and gentlemen. I promise you that. No, Addy Bates, the producer of the Drake Cole Show, also a longtime producer for MLB Network Radio, MLB Radio Network, rather. She is here, you know, to talk trade deadline with us. Bates on Baseball, is that what we're officially calling you here tonight on the show?
1: I think that's what Denton Day has titled it, and I think we got to trademark it. We do have to trademark it, which, by the way, Liddell, how old are you again? Can I ask that? Am I allowed to ask that on the show?
0: No, you're actually not.
1: Okay, because I think this might be the youngest Westwood little duo we have going on right now.
0: I'm 28. I thought you were gonna try to dunk on my moniker. That's you can ask.
1: I'm 24. I'm 24.
0: No, so yeah,
1: I'm, it's a I'm like Pipsqueak in charge. Yeah, I like it.
0: There we go. We're gonna have some fun. We also brought you here to talk some Major League Baseball. I do want to start with the baseball, and he's not on tonight. One, because it's just the way the schedule is. And two, because his heart is probably broken into pieces. Our guy Josh Graham, big Orioles fan. I mean, the front office ownership group of the Orioles, to me, giving a big middle finger to the fan base by moving off of Adley Rutschman. Now, the return they got back, pretty darn good. Was what we're going to get you to expound on. But just to be 2.5 games out of the final wild card spot and to make a move like this, what type of message do you send to your clubhouse and your fan base?
1: Yeah, it's never good when someone who is supposed to be part of your new core gets traded away. Because it's no longer new because it wasn't working. Right now he's on the IL, Adley Rutschman, who's all-star catcher, by the way. He was part of that young core that was going to transform this team, Adley Rutschman, Jackson Holliday, and it just wasn't working out. So what did they do? They went to the AL East. They went to another team and said, hey, here you go. And here's also another catcher. You can have Jake Rogers and some cash. And in return, the Orioles are getting a whole bunch of prospects. So for this season, if we're just looking at this year, this is a win for the Red Sox. Rutschman will be back. It's just wrist inflammation. It's not like he had Tommy John or he has like an ACL injury. It's just inflammation, guys. You probably have that right now as we're speaking. So he will be back. And this is showing that the Red Sox want to win now. For the Orioles, if there is a lockout next year, it's not looking good. But in the future, the prospects that they got back, I mean, they got some of the Red Sox top prospects here. This is what it's going to be, the new chance to rebuild that young core that didn't work out the first time.
0: So you mentioned the return that they got for Rutschman and Boston being willing to part ways with, you know, some of the top prospects in their farm system. How do you comp that return to what Detroit got for Tarik Skubal? And I like when you put it, and I know baseball trades don't work this way, but if you're just putting the two players side by side, I mean, there's no world in which, you know, the Orioles should get more back in return for Rutschman than Detroit does for Skubal. When you talk about, one, how good of a pitcher Skubal is, two, the importance of the pitching position rather than a hitter and a position player, like, what did you make of the Skubal deal from that context, seeing what, you know, Rutschman was dealt for?
1: I think the Tigers should have waited, because when this Skubal deal came out, it was about 11 o'clock Eastern time Saturday night. The trade deadline was today, Monday at 6 p.m. Eastern. So they had so much time, but what's coming out is that the Tigers reached out to the Dodgers and said, hey, I want to make a deal tonight. That is what the Tigers said. They did not listen to other teams' offers, only a couple. That should tell you a lot. They just wanted to get the deal done. They could have gotten a bigger return if they would have waited till today. Because what you see on Monday, this is every single trade deadline. What you're going to see is teams just trying to buzzer beater, like, hey, we're sending this guy. We just need anything. We'll give you anything. We need, like, for one guy. And that's what we saw with Adley Rutschman. That is Craig Breslow telling you, he's their president of baseball operations for the Red Sox, telling you, hey, no, we need to win now, and we're going to do whatever it takes. Whereas the Tigers, I think it was a bit of an embarrassment what they did. They should have listened to more teams. So all the arguments out there that are like, oh, man, our team, like any team could have done it, that's actually false. The Tigers called the Dodgers and said, let's make a deal right now on Saturday night.
0: Addy, what do you make of, and excuse me if you're one of these people, what do you make of the whiny baseball people that say, oh, my God, he got traded to the Dodgers? Here's my opinion on that before you give yours. The Dodgers had as good of a chance of acquiring him as anybody did. I know what people are going to say is, you know, look at what they do from a payroll standpoint. They're the only team that's going to be able to pay him coming up this offseason. I don't believe that to be true at all. There's a lot of time between now and the offseason. What did you make of, you know, kind of the lack of aggression from other teams?
1: Yeah, I think the biggest example people have been throwing out there is the Brewers, a team who's always up there but just can't get over the hump. But here's the reason why the Brewers could not do what the Dodgers did. The Dodgers have the number one farm system in baseball. So on top of that, other than their star-studded cast that they have out there right now, their farm system is elite. The Brewers, they don't generate as much revenue, so they physically cannot pay their players as much as the Dodgers are just based off of numbers alone. Their farm system, what it would have taken to get Skubal, it wouldn't have been their, like, 10th prospect or their 25th like it was for the Dodgers. Mm-hmm. This would have had to have been, like, their top 10. Like, 10 being, that would have been, oh, gosh, they need to put in more. They would have to give it up their 2, 3, 4, and 5 guy in order to get Skubal. And so what happens is that if the Brewers want to win in the future, they're depleting their farm system for basically a 2-month rental. Because who knows, really, if they could have re-signed Skubal for the asking price. I don't think they could have done that. I really don't. So what would have happened with a lot of these teams is that they deplete their farm system for a rental, and it kind of, you know, they puts them in a bad spot moving forward. Or you can be the Dodgers where, you know, this is just change you find in the couch. Like, oh, here's a quarter, here's Skubal. And then who cares if he's gone next year? Because guess what? Our farm system's still great, and we still have all of these stars. So that's why I don't think the argument that a lot of these other teams could have done it, it would have been detrimental long-term for a lot of these other markets.
0: When you look at kind of the Major League Baseball calendar in terms of when the collective bargaining agreement is set to expire, do you feel like the flurry of moves that we saw today had anything to do with, you know, organizations around the league thinking there's an impending, you know, work stoppage?
1: Well, Linnell, I hope you like Korean baseball. I hope you like Japanese baseball, because get ready to learn that, buddy. Get ready to learn Korean baseball league. We'll be watching that at 2 a.m. together, okay? Because you'll be up on this show. Yeah, some of the moves that I saw, it was so obvious that these teams want to win now. We see AJ Preller, who is the general manager for the Padres, getting some big names at the buzzer beater. He needed those big names. He needed a Casey Mize, because it's now or never, because we don't know if there's going to be a next year. And from what I've heard from a lot of higher-ups and people who are in the league, and this is things that they have said out loud, that Skubal trade kind of just put a little nail in the coffin, boom, like there will be a lockout. Is it going to be the entire season? I think so. I'm pretty confident that the players and owners are so far off that it would take a miracle. It would probably take a meteor striking the earth and us having to restart from ground one for us to somehow have baseball next year. That's how far apart they are.
0: Patty Bates joins us right now. Bates on baseball while she's on this program, giving us the latest on the Major League Baseball trade deadline. You can hear her dulcet tones every morning, 6 to 9 a.m. Eastern Time on the Drake Toll Show. She is also a hardworking producer for MLB Network Radio. Appreciate her giving us some time a couple hours after the trade deadline. Let's go to the Bronx Bombers for a second. Them getting a bat like Luis Garcia, who's having a career year, was having a career year at the plate for the Washington Nationals. What did you make of the return that DC got? And then ultimately from the Yankees perspective, and I kind of want you to harp on this, from the Yankees perspective, do you see him being a guy that comes in and is able to swing the bat the way that he did, the way he was in Washington?
1: Ooh, what do we know about lefties at Yankee Stadium? Let's see here. There's that short porch. He's going to do amazing over there. That ballpark is built for him. And for a team like the Nationals who needed pitching, yes, I understand. You'll be like, wait a minute, Foster Griffin, they got, yes. But what they got in return for Luis Garcia Jr., they got four pitchers. They got four pitchers for him. And so I think it's a great deal. I think that the Nats have enough star power in their lineup up and down right now. So we're hitting. They're fine. But what do we know? Their bullpen is atrocious. Their rotation is mediocre at best. This was a great move for the Nationals to move, hey, we have some other guys who can fill your spot. The Yankees are going to do really well with Luis Garcia over with that short porch. And the pitchers that the Nats got in return may not help this year. May not help next year if there's no baseball, but in years to come, these prospects are going to be very beneficial to see the Nats finally bring back that 2019 Nats form again.
0: It felt like the theme of today, Addy, was starting pitchers getting moved. We saw the Chicago Cubs receive Kevin Gausman. How does he help their rotation in what they look to do here in the second half of the season?
1: The Chicago Cubs have been one of the streakiest teams this season, and they spent money in places where they really shouldn't have. Alex Bregman has been mediocre, and they know after this season they have a lot of free agents. And they have struggled with their starters. They just had to DFA Jameson Taillon because he wasn't doing well. He was not doing well. And some of their other guys, Tommy John surgery, injuries, the things that happen to every team, they're just super banged up right now. So what this is showing is that the Cubs also want to compete not only with the Brewers in their own division, but they're saying, hey, we have what it takes. We also want to spend and take down the Dodgers. And this is something that Cubs fans have needed. Jed Hoyer, their general manager, people have been really mad about the deals he made last year. And so to get some of these names this year, this is what the Cubs needed to do to compete in the division and to compete in the National League as a whole. I think Gausman, when he was with the Blue Jays, you know, he struggled a bit, but he's also that veteran pitcher that I think is going to bring up. That's what is important for the Cubs right now, is that veteran experience to that rotation. And I think he's going to be a great fit in Chicago.
0: When I actually dunk on someone for a second, Addy Bates, who, maybe there's multiple teams that you put in this bucket. Is there a loser of the Major League Baseball trade deadline, my friend?
1: Ooh, yeah, oh my goodness, there are plenty of losers. The Tigers are a big loser. I will say that. They dealt some of their – I mean, they dealt Derek Skubal, and they got just a couple of prospects. They are a big loser in this. If you're a Giants fan, I apologize, but you're also a biggest loser. Your team is, at least. I knew from the get-go that they were going to be sellers, and that's what they did. They had to get rid of some bad contracts with Elliot Ramos. They got rid of Robbie Ray. They were just shipping people out because, honestly, under Buster Posey, I know he's beloved in that city, but he hasn't done a great job as their president of baseball operations. And so I think what we're going to see is the Giants, they're not going to be as good. They weren't great. This Tony Vitello experiment has not been great. So they're a big loser of this trade deadline. And then also the entire AL West. Everybody did a bad job. They did a terrible job. When your biggest move is the Astros getting Dalton Varsho from the Toronto Blue Jays, that's not moving the needle for me. That's not making a big impact. The Mariners are a team who, on paper, they look great. They have these good names in their rotation. They have Brian Wu, George Kirby, all of these flattery names, and they're just not winning. That's the problem. So you would have thought, hey, we're this close in a bad division. Let's go be buyers. No, they didn't really do much. They got rid of Luis Castillo, and it was great that the White Sox took on that entire contract, but past that, the AL West is a loser, and the Yankees, they're losers because they should have done more. They really should have done more. When you see the Red Sox, of all teams, making these trades to get these big names like Adley Rutschman, and you're just sitting there, you know, just twiddling your thumbs, hoping that, you know, oh no, maybe the deadline's next Monday. That's what it looked like Brian Cashman was doing. It looked like he got his calendar messed up. It was so damn bad.
0: In terms of, I'm going to double click on the Yankees because I think they're fascinating. You mentioned streaky teams throughout the course of the year. They've been, you know, relatively consistent, but the injury situation has really, you know, hampered them. They're starting to get healthy here as we move past this deadline. What do you expect out of them in the second half of the season? And who do you think ultimately finishes at the top of that AL East?
1: I think some of their younger guys have really stood up and stepped up to the plate when they've needed to. And some of their pitchers, Cam Schlittler has been dominant for them, especially when they've had a lot of injuries. But they're missing some key guys right now. They are missing their captain, Aaron Judge. They are missing Cody Bellinger for 4 to 6 weeks. Giancarlo Stanton is made of paper and needs to be bubble wrapped. He has no knees. He can't even run. So just even when he is back, just consider him out, okay, guys? But missing those key names of Aaron Judge and Cody Bellinger, that hurts the Yankees. Yeah. That hurts them a lot, and that's why they should have gone out. Like we said, Luis Garcia, that's a great bat to get, but you got to do a little bit more if you want to compete with teams in that AL East like the Rays, who made some moves, in the Red Sox. If I'm looking at the AL East right now, if I had to put money down on it, I think the Red Sox are going to bounce back. They swept the Dodgers. They just swept the Dodgers, guys. And so they did that before all of these trades, and I think that they did really well at the deadline, so I'm curious to see how they're going to do afterwards. So I think it's going to be the Red Sox, and I think the Rays, man, they are one of those teams. You can't hate them. You really can't hate them because they're just always there. You're like, woo, like, good job, guys. Like, you play in a crappy, like, ballpark. Good luck. You got this.
0: Are you expecting a second half collapse out of Tampa? Is that what I'm smelling from you?
1: I think they're a wild card at best. That's wild just card. What it is. I think that's just what the Rays have been, and unless it's 2020. But yeah, the shortened season. That's what they needed was a shortened season. Yeah, I think it's going to be maybe not necessarily a second half collapse, but it's going to be the Red Sox second half that's really just going to propel them to the top.
0: So you like Boston in the second half of the season. Is there any other team that you think could kind of, you know, come from out of nowhere here and make some noise in either the wild card race or a divisional race?
1: Yeah, if I'm looking at some of the divisional races, I don't think the White Sox are going to win their division. I think the Twins are a sneaky team, and their manager, Derek Shelton, has changed that team. He was with the Pirates last season, and he got let go, and it was just because that team didn't want to spend. But what he's done with the Twins, with the roster, it's not an impressive roster by any means, and they're right behind the White Sox. So I think the Twins could be one of those sneaky teams if I'm going over to the NL. I don't like the Padres. I don't like anybody else. It's the Dodgers over there. But if the Brewers can just get over that hump, then please, please, Brewers, take down the Dodgers, because you know you have some of the pitching to do it. It's just whether everything can be firing on all four cylinders.
0: Addie Bates joins us. Bates on Baseball here on Westwood One Sports Tonight as we recap the 2026 Major League Baseball trade deadline. You can hear her Monday through Friday, 6 to 9 a.m. Eastern Time on the Drake Toll Show. She is also one of the best producers in the world. MLB Network Radio, just to name one of her many destinations. Addie, let's get off of baseball for a second. I told you we'd have some fun here on the program. That's what we see going across the border at the top. You're a Texas gal. You're also like a bowling dog, and I didn't realize this until I met you in person. First and foremost, I'm in Philadelphia right now, as a lot of people know. On continuing our Westwood One Sports Night training camp tour. I was telling you all before we got on that I got a Philly cheesesteak because, like, that's just the head-ass thing to do when you go to Philadelphia and you get a cheesesteak. It's no cheese on my cheesesteak, guys. I don't know the name of this stupid establishment. They were rude to me when I came in. So I'm looking at the menu because I'm not freaking from Philadelphia. So, of course, I'm going to spend some time. You see my big ass. I'm going to spend some time with the menu to make sure I get exactly what I want, correct? So lady comes out, hey, can I help you? I need a minute. You're looking at the menu. This jacked surfer-bodied bro walks from the back, literally looks like, you know, he just got off of the lagoon. And he goes, anybody helped you? And I go, yeah, I'm ready now. So he takes my order and – as I'm, like, turning my back to go, like, open up the beverage thing for a drink, I, like, hear them talking, like, y'all just let him sit there? And then, like, the girl got attitude, like, he said he wasn't ready, and then he took my order with an attitude. All of that would have been able to fall off my back. This is by far the worst damn cheesesteak I've ever had in my life. I can cook a steak on my damn stovetop and do something better than this. It's awful.
1: Well... the attitude from
0: that was just me ranting. I'm sorry.
1: No, that's just Philly. I'm not shocked. I'm just going to say I'm not shocked by that. I'm sure you're going to get a bunch of Philly callers like, oh, my gosh, he said that about Philly?
0: Well,
1: I mean it. I double down.
0: College football season. College football season coming up before we know it. Philly does equal ass and not the good guy. I just distracted myself with that comment. Let's try to get back on track. College football season will be here before we know it, Addie. You are a Texas gal, as I mentioned. You're a Longhorn fan as well. What do you think about Arch Manning and what they could do coming up here in 2026, the Texas Longhorns?
1: Arch Manning. If you compare Arch Manning at the end of last season from the beginning, the growth that Arch showed was insane. And that Texas team, we had an O-line that struggled, the receivers dropping easy passes. There's a reason why one of the receivers, Parker Livingston, went to Oklahoma, because he couldn't handle the Texas pressure. That's what it was. That's what it was, guys, okay? Arch Manning, I really think what he was able to go against last year with everyone, I think the entire world except Addy was against him. And you know what? He took it with stride, and he's going to work harder, and I've seen – videos and stuff. He looks good, and I like this Texas team. And that's not me like, oh my gosh, he's a homer. Yeah, there's some truth to that. There's some truth to that, okay? For because sure. Why would I talk bad about the future, you know, a friend of the show in the future, Arch Manning. But Yeah, no, this Texas team, come on. Yeah. The SEC is theirs for taking. That's it, okay? John Mateer owned him last year. A&M owned him. Lane Kiffin, he's probably going to be flirting with some sorority girls. This is Arch's for
0: Yeah, that's right up Lane's alley, it feels like. When you, I'm sure you heard the debate last week. Well, not even the debate. Coach Saban popping it at SEC Media Day, saying that, you know, the SEC is a deeper, better conference than the Big Ten. Just overall, what do you think is kind of the determining factor in what makes one conference better than another? Because I thought if you win the national championship, Patty, then your conference is naturally the best conference.
1: For football alone, yeah, I would say the Big Ten. For every other sport, give me the SEC. They dominate everywhere else, and I think that's where his comments, I think they go deeper than football, in my opinion. Mm-hmm. I think when he's looking at that, he says, you look at, this is sustained mm-hmm. success. Those are those two magic words that we always look for, sustained success, and that is what the SEC shows. Sure, last year they weren't in the national championship. Oh, boo-hoo, but look at all of their teams compared to some of these other conferences. The Big Ten, can Indiana repeat that? No. Ohio State and Michigan are your best choices. And again, Michigan's got the same Lane Kiffin problem where he's probably just going to be, you know, they're going to have some coach doing something nefarious.
0: That is
1: someone nefarious.
0: Yeah, it's a hell of a word, I would say, and a hell of a way to wrap this up. Before we let you go, I do want to get you to give a scalding hot, like, need to pour water on myself sort of take before we get out of here. For the National Football League, who do you have that's probably wondering, well, how is he wet all of a sudden? Pause. What? Give me a bold prediction for the NFL season, Addy. I can't. Don't talk about being committed.
1: The Saints will win the NFC South. There is no question about that. The Saints will win the NFC South. They will take down Baker Mayfield and the Bucks, who are already having their own little drama party over there. They will take down Tua, who Lord knows where he is, and Michael Penix Jr., who's missing a leg. They will take down the Panthers, who forgot that they were a team. Guys, book it right now. Whatever number it is at, the Saints will win the NFC South.
0: Get on that DraftKings Sportsbook app and go look at the odds for the New Orleans Saints to win the NFC South. That's based on baseball, college football, hoagies, and everything else you want in life. Addy Bates, ladies and gentlemen, appreciate you, Addy, giving us some time here tonight.
1: Of course. Y'all are the best. Anytime.
0: I am drenched, so I'm going to dry off in more Westwood One Sports Night next.
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0: today. It's your time to shine, pal.
1: Yeah, we're going to squeeze this in here. I don't have a lot of time, but this needs to get off my chest. The new Spider-Man movie is the best Marvel movie that they've made in at least 4 or 5 years. I mean, we're going like all the way back to Avengers Infinity War. I went and I saw it over the weekend. Tom Holland has surpassed Tobey Maguire as the best Spider-Man. Anyone that thinks otherwise is blinded by nostalgia. The movie was so good, dude. It was so, so good. And I didn't really have like super high expectations for it, but I just walked in there and I was like, this is an amazing movie. I love Tom Holland.
2: I love to hear that. My thing that I keep questioning when it comes to, and this is going to make me sound like like I just hate Marvel and everything, but I don't. How do they come up with so many different plots? Like,
1: I mean, they have like hundreds of years of comics to play off of. So, like, they're pulling from a bunch of different comics, putting certain spins on it. I mean, Spider-Man's been around for almost 100 years on the nose.
2: Jeez.
1: He's old.
2: A lot of people kind of expressed what you just said on my social media, reading my timeline. A lot of people felt that way about the movie. Last time I went to the movies, I fell asleep and snored and almost got kicked out. So that's bad. Thank you, Denton Day. Thank you to all the guests that joined us. Thank you, Oliver Popular. Back with you tomorrow here on Westwood One Sports.
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0: You're the Big Voice Guy, still kicking it with you. First hour in the books. Here on a Monday night edition of Westwood One Sports Night, Youngest in Charge, getting you up to 3 a.m. Eastern Time. My training camp tour continued this afternoon in the city of brotherly love for the Philadelphia Eagles in exactly 1 hour, 1 a.m. Eastern Time. I will recap everything that I saw out at Eagles practice. Before I was at Eagles practice, though, I was out there with you pierogi-eating monsters, you yinzers, popping zins. I'm kidding, I did not pop a zin. I'm not a fan of nicotine. But for the sake of conversation with our folks out in Pittsburgh, yeah, I did. Here's the thing. I was saying it on Saturday morning. We got the opportunity. First of all, shout out to the Pittsburgh Steelers and their PR department and their organization, period. I was saying this on Saturday. Before I even get into the football, guys, before I get into the football, the Pittsburgh Steelers are a first-class organization. I know you all are probably thinking, what, are you trying to get a job with them, Linnell? No. I have covered, and this is not to poo-poo on the Commanders, but darn it, get your Febreze. I have been covering the Commanders and have been at that facility since, what, 2023? First time I stepped foot there. Not once have I gotten the opportunity to sit down and have lunch next to the starting quarterback. What the Pittsburgh Steelers have done, and this has been a franchise tradition for a long, long time. I love that they go out and practice on the campus of St. Vincent College. Guys are sharing dorms, getting that real college vibe, building chemistry, building camaraderie. And you also get to eat lunch together in the cafeteria, and the media is invited, guys. You know what I started thinking? If I was on that damn Steelers beat, are you kidding me? I'd know who Aaron Rodgers' wife was by now. I'll tell you that. We'd be smoochy-smoochy in the pierogi line. Are you kidding me? But just how they carry themselves off the field, I think, is really, really unique. Everybody's really nice. Getting to watch Aaron Rodgers interact with Will Howard and his girlfriend was like a cool thing. Will Howard's just starstruck by the guy still. I mean, I probably would be too. It's Aaron Rodgers. But, like, there's this narrative about Aaron that he's just this, for lack of a better phrase, this jerk. Watching him interact with his teammates. And mind you, I sat at a table by myself, and I'm people watching, and I'm seeing how he interacts. It was great to see. The football piece of it was not as fun. Of the five training camp practices that I've been to this point, the Pittsburgh Steelers, without a shadow of a doubt, the most lethargic looking group. And I went to Giants practice on Thursday. So there's that, or Friday rather. So not very good. Now here's the thing. Mike McCarthy, this is his first year leading the Pittsburgh Steelers. And talking to the members of the beat out there, they were like, it is a night and day difference between a Mike McCarthy practice and a Mike Tomlin practice. Mike Tomlin don't give a damn. You're out there for 2 hours and 5 minutes at 1 o'clock in the afternoon burning your ass off. He'd care less. And it's kind of ridiculous because it's not like they play hot football in the AFC North. I think Tomlin was weird. But no, it was a 2 hour practice, but it wasn't hard. It wasn't super strenuous. I want to get back to the football in a second because I do want to continue to marvel at just them as an organization. Three generations of Steelers fans out there. Three generations of Steelers fans. Babies and strollers and old people in wheelchairs. Everybody was in on it. Loved it. Loved it, loved it, loved it. Most kids I saw, Giants had fans out there. The Ravens had fans out there. The two stops that I had prior to going to Pittsburgh. More kids at the Steelers practice than any other practice. To the football. The Pittsburgh Steelers on paper. On paper, are one of the better teams in the AFC. Now, that leaves me kind of a wide range of space to say what I want about them, saying they're one of the better teams in the AFC. The Pittsburgh Steelers' 2026 season will be defined by offensive line play and how they end up covering in the secondary. But what you saw on offense from the Pittsburgh Steelers in practice was a group that clearly understands that last year wasn't good enough. What was the number one problem plaguing the Pittsburgh Steelers in 2026 or 2025? They could not consistently generate explosive plays offensively. You cannot live life in the National Football League thinking you're going to go on 15 and 16 play drives and routinely score. It's unsustainable. It causes you to damn near play perfect football. It's not realistic. It's not something you can count on. It's not. What they did in the draft in free agency, air quotes with free agency because they traded for Michael Pittman, but what they did to improve their skill group should be applauded. I know Michael Pittman, what is he listed at? 6'4", 205? Probably not thought of by the general public as a deep threat. I look at him as one of the best deep threats in the NFL. The way he uses his body when he's throwing the football down the field, that guy got targets early and often during the practice. DK Metcalf got targets early and often throughout the practice. The Aaron Rodgers to DK Metcalf connection, and on the last day, or the first rather week of August, looks like it's in mid-season form. If you're a fantasy football player out there, go seek help, first and foremost. But if you choose to do that, I draft DK Metcalf. He is going to get targets early and often. The other young man that stood out for the Steelers offensively, the fact that their rookie, Jeremy Bernard, is getting first-team reps with the offense at this point in his career, early, means that he did something in the spring that they loved. That's what it means. But when it comes to the Steelers and what ultimately causes them to succeed or fail in 2026, obviously the offensive line, like I said, in the secondary, but the quarterback, Aaron Rodgers, a big part of this as well. He was on a certain program today acting an absolute ass, and it reminded me why a lot of America doesn't like him. But we're going to stick to the football here. You know who does like him? His highly paid wide receiver, DK Metcalf. DK had this to say after practice about working with Aaron Rodgers for the second consecutive year.
1: A year under our belt, we know what to expect. Mm-hmm. Like, we know he's going to look at the defense, give a hard count, you know, go through his progressions and everything. But main thing is we ready for it now. Yeah. Last year it was just like, all right, he's going to do something. Let's go line up and confront the play. But no, it's all eyes on eight right now. You want to be perfect, especially for...
0: We'll get to the Aaron Rodgers coming up here momentarily, or DK Metcalf, rather, on Aaron Rodgers coming up here. I did not hear any of that. So if that played, I did not hear that. Did that go over? That played. So you heard DK Metcalf glowing about his quarterback, Aaron Rodgers. And I think that's real, right, what he had to say about him. And I'll be honest, when I heard last year that they were bunking together and sharing a dorm room, I thought, well, what the hell, Mike? And when I say Mike, I mean Mike T. Why are you trying to force these two dudes to like each other? Because the one's the wide receiver one and one's the QB one. Couldn't understand it. Those two personalities, I feel like, are on total opposite ends of the spectrum in terms of who they are as people. But as we're quickly finding out, as you all heard, there's a bromance forming between DK Metcalf and Aaron Rodgers. And I think it all is rooted in respect for the other person's ability to handle themselves as a pro. I think Aaron respects what DK has accomplished in this league. And obviously, how do you not? Whether you don't like him or not, you have to respect, right? You have to respect what Aaron Rodgers has accomplished throughout his time in the National Football League. You just do. You just do. But for Rodgers, man, the fact that he's coming back, the fact that he's playing this final year, y'all know how I felt about this earlier in the offseason. I did not understand. Let me rephrase that. Not that I didn't understand. I thought it was the wrong decision, rather, for Mike McCarthy. And the easy cop-out as well, by the way. It was easy for Mike McCarthy to go, let's just hand the ball to Aaron and let him be the guy, instead of me as a coach actually having to work to develop guys. Much, much easier decision to make when you choose to just hand the job to somebody versus letting one of those youngsters compete. You have spent draft capital at quarterback the last 2 years, albeit not significant with Will Howard, but you spent draft capital on the quarterback spot. Yet those guys don't get a chance to compete. I'm past that, though, when it comes to Pittsburgh. I am. I'm past that. I look at the Steelers for what it is. The Pittsburgh Steelers are old, and the Pittsburgh Steelers don't have depth. So while I love what the top of their depth chart looks like, right? Well, I love what they have when they're healthy. When it's 75 and sunny, There's not many teams in the AFC I'm taking over the Steelers. But when you're a team as old as they are, the injuries are inevitable. They are, man. So I don't know if they'll ultimately, because I'm not a, you know, I'm not a genie. I'm not a psychic. Can't look ahead. I don't know whether or not they'll stay healthy. But that, to me, is something that could derail their season. Outside of that, I don't know if their season could be derailed. I spent a lot of time watching the pass rushers of the Steelers as well. Woof! That trio that they have, and I know T.J. Watt gets all of the praise, but it's Watt, it's Highsmith, it's Herbig. There's a reason why, year in and year out, they're one of the most formidable trios in the NFL. Because they work. Work, work, work. Watching them during individuals, the detail that they practice with, the intentionality that they have when they're out on the practice field. There's a certain organization that I see routinely, and sometimes during, you know, India's just guys standing around, you know, adjusting each other's shoulder pads, making sure you look good, bro. You play good, look good, feel good, play good. Not Steelers practice. Not with the edge rushers, at least. Now, the rest of the team I can't speak for. The edge rushers in particular. Constantly moving, making the most of every opportunity on that practice field, and it feels like if they're healthy, that can be the key to the Steelers' defense. If you can rush the passer, those additions that you made in the secondary, Jamel Dean, Jaquan Brisker, they come to light. Jaquan Brisker, by the way, did something I've never seen before. He had over 130 family members out of practice. He's from the Pittsburgh area. He's having his family reunion. Having his family reunion the day after Steelers training camp on their off day, headed the very next day. Loved it. That's what this is all about. That is what this is all about. So shout out to Quani B, as I like to call him in the Pittsburgh area. But this Steelers team, they're fascinating. I look at the Eagles, and we'll talk about them in great detail coming up top of the 1 a.m. hour on the East Coast, 1 o'clock Eastern time. We'll get into the Philadelphia Eagles and what I saw out at their practice this afternoon. But I feel eerily similar about the Eagles and the Steelers. Wide variance of success. I can see the Steelers being a six-win team. I can also see the Steelers being in the AFC Championship. I could. The determining factor in all of this, though, we know it, is going to be the quarterback, Aaron Rodgers. He spoke about reuniting with the big polar bear, Pittsburgh's own Mike McCarthy. He had this to say about being reunited with the old man, Mike McCarthy.
2: Mike and I have a lot of history together. You know, we were different places when he first came out in 06 to Green Bay. But lots happened between then and now. We're laughing about because, you know, he was my age when he took the job, I believe, in Green Bay. And he just had Alex, his oldest daughter. And now, you know, he's got the two boys. On Jess's side, he's got two beautiful girls who are, like, almost all the way grown up now. It's pretty wild to see. But it's fun to catch him. I hope he would say the same, catching me now. I think I'm a little less intense in some of those meetings. In some of the meetings, you know, I'm a little more, you know, I don't care. You know, let's say whatever I want. What are you going to say?
3: Yeah.
2: Godless organization.
0: Oh, my God. All right, the tail end of that was him being just a total jackass. But what he said was interesting, man. He is here because Mike McCarthy is here. That's the sad part about it. And where I'm like, is the front office of the Steelers and the head coach of the Steelers on the same page? Doesn't it sound like the only reason Rodgers is back is because of McCarthy? That's what it sounds like. Question is, will that relationship ultimately be fruitful for all parties involved? Talk about the Steelers from a win-loss perspective, Rodgers in terms of how he wants to close out his career. Will it work? That's the big question. With the Pittsburgh Steelers. I happen to feel like it will. I'm pretty bullish on the group. I am. Yeah, I know what I said last week. I believe for the first time since the 90s, all four teams are going to make the playoffs out of the AFC North. Ravens have the best odds at -112. Bengals +184. We'll talk about Cincy coming up here momentarily as well. Steelers at +510. Browns at +2100. I think the Steelers' odds being at plus 510 compared to the Ravens at minus 112. There's not that significant of a gap between Baltimore and Pittsburgh for sports books to be looking at them this way. There's just not. That's not. You go up and down both of those rosters. That's just simply not the case. And lucky for me, this is why you all are lucky, man. You get to tap into Westwood One Sports Night. We're the only national radio program that was out boots on the ground at training camp. I didn't see any other radio programs there, guys. I'm not lying. I'm not trying to pop it. I'm being real. So trust me when I say there is not a sizable gap in talent between the roster of the Pittsburgh Steelers and the Baltimore Ravens. In this division, as I have said, every chance I get, this division is going to be an absolute slobber.

0: retirement in Pittsburgh. Even with the rookies, I got to catch up with two of them post-practice. I want to let you all hear my conversation with Jeremy Bernard. Receiver out of Alabama. Someone who we've been hearing about him since the spring. He had a bite during the spring about Rodgers where he's saying, yeah, Rodgers be on my ass. You know, like Rodgers is always coaching me up. And I think initially I took it as like, ooh, why is Aaron Rodgers on your ass all the time? Mr. Bernard, what are you not doing right? But then I realized the kid just gets it. Spoke with him at length after practice. Here's part of our conversation, myself and Steelers rookie wideout Jeremy Bernard after Steelers training camp practice on Saturday.
1: This number, what, three in the books for the Pittsburgh Steelers here at training camp. I'm here with rookie wide receiver Jeremy Bernard after practice number three. I was talking to you off the record, man. What do you think the coaches like about your game to where they're giving you reps with this first team already?
2: I think they just know that, you know, I'm versatile. You know, I know the playbook. I know, you know, my responsibility. They know I'm going to give everything I can for the team and have and let my players have success. You know, I'm a selfless player, so, you know, I just make the most of my opportunities that they give me and just continue to work and get better, ask questions, be a sponge.
1: Have any of your teammates told you that you're like a football angel? To get to go from damn Alabama to Pittsburgh with the Steelers, man, two of the most first-class organizations at the collegiate level and the pro level.
2: Yeah.
1: What are some of the similarities, man, between the programs?
2: Man, just like the culture and then the fan base is the most unique thing. Like the way that they support, the way that they come out to practices and, you know, how much they show love. Like that's been something that I've been in for the last 2 years, and to be able to come to an organization like that is just a blessing.
1: You got a Hall of Famer under center. Was there ever a point in time where you was like, hold the hell up, man, this is Aaron freaking Rodgers that's throwing me the football?
2: Yeah, most definitely. Most definitely. It's definitely a surreal moment. So, you know,
1: how's your relationship been?
2: No, it's been good. You know, he coaches me up. We talk off the field. He teaches me in every moment that he can. I go and I ask him questions, and, you know, we just continue to, you know, build that trust that we need on the field.
1: You also share the room with one of the most decorated wide receivers in the NFL in DK Metcalf. Unique personality, got a super passion, and wears it on the sleeve. What have you learned from DK, and how has your relationship formed since the spring?
2: Yeah, man. I mean, off the field, he's just like a good friend. You know what I mean? Like, you know, he's always, you know, there to support you. He's always trying to give his input whenever he can. He's gonna help you, you know, become, you know, a better football player. Learning the game and everything. He has a lot of years under his belt, so he know how the game goes. And so he just tells me to, you know, go out there, be confident in what I'm doing. You know, he knows that I know my responsibilities, and, you know, I'm going to make the most of my opportunities whenever those times come. But, you know, it's just been great being able to learn from each of them. Michael Pittman, you know, Rome, and also DK. So it's been great having all those guys in the room.
1: A vet room. And with something light, man. I don't know how much you follow the NBA. Crazy offseason. LeBron
2: honestly,
1: on the move.
2: Honestly, I don't.
1: Really?
2: Not for real.
1: Wow. Well, there we go.
2: Yeah.
1: Were you not good at basketball when you was?
2: No, I hoop, but I'm not. I like to be outside and doing stuff. Like, that's how I was when I was younger. So I never really paid attention to, like, NBA. I watched NFL a little bit. My thing is college football. I love to watch college football.
1: For sure. Jeremy, appreciate you making some time for me as always, brother.
2: For sure.
0: Man, oh, man. After hearing from Jeremy Bernard, makes you want to like the Steelers a little bit more just because he is just a stand-up young man and a stand-up individual. We'll keep the conversation on the AFC North coming up on the other side. Yeah, I know how I feel about the Browns. I was at Ravens practice. I've been at Steelers practice, the team that I didn't mention. They're probably the most slept-on team within the division. I'll tell you why next.
3: Bears QB Caleb Williams is generating a ton of hype. Coach Ben Johnson, are you worried?
4: He's used to handling a lot of attention, so I'm not worried about that.
3: Is it all too much too soon for the Madden cover star? Westwood One Sports.
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0: Continuing to kick it with you as we get you up to 3 a.m. Eastern time here on Westwood One Sports Night. Youngest in charge, Noah Willingham, in the flesh for you all here tonight. On the road, baby, as we continue our Westwood One Sports Night training camp tour. Today I was in the city of brotherly love. On Friday I will be in Cleveland. And it's honestly the stop on the trip that I'm most excited about, because that Cleveland Browns quarterback competition is probably one of, if not the biggest storyline of this NFL training camp. We'll talk about the Browns a little bit later. I want to keep things in the AFC North, though, for a second, because, man, after seeing Baltimore, after seeing Pittsburgh, one, like I said, I don't think the gap between those two teams is as significant as some may make it seem. I think they're close to each other in terms of talent. I really do. And, you know, I'll be curious to see, you know, how both of those teams end up faring coming up in 2026. But there's one team in the division that I'm not going to say they're not talked about, but it damn sure feels like we're not giving them credit in terms of just how high their ceiling could be. I think the Cincinnati Bengals are the most slept on team, the most slept on Super Bowl contender that exists in the National Football League. Yes, that is how I would describe the 2026 Bengals. They are a Super Bowl contender. Why do I feel that way? Well, I don't know if you all understand it or not, because he played on a poopy team. Dexter Lawrence is a unit. Dexter Lawrence is a game wrecker, right? Somebody that opposing offensive coordinators got to prepare for. He brings legitimacy to that pass rush. Him, John Allen, Boye Mafe, they have a real group of rushers up front that I think can make some things happen. DJ Turner, last year, was one of the best man-to-man corners in the NFL. You know what he didn't have? A pass rush. That guy's going to be much better coming up in 2026. I love what the Cincinnati Bengals have and what the Cincinnati Bengals are. I do. And I think it ultimately starts with the defense. That's it. It ultimately starts with the defense. If that pass rush can live up to its potential, it makes the Bengals a Super Bowl contender. It does. We know what we're going to get on offense. We know what we're getting out of Joey Cartier Beans Burrow. We know what we're getting out of the wide receiver duo. Question is the defense. You know who gets to go up against that defense each and every day in practice? Amarius Mims. Amarius Mims is a big mamma jamma. It's the best way that I could put it. Brother's a mountain of a man. When this Bengals team broke for the summer, and each of the position coaches asked or told a player, hey, work on this going into the summer, and we want you to have this skill, this trait, when you come back in the summertime. I would love to know what they told Amarius Mims. Here's the thing about the big offensive tackle for Cincy. He is someone that throughout the course of the regular season last year, right? And look, this is a byproduct of just what they were as a team. He is somebody that last year I felt continued to get better and better and better. Now, obviously, that offensive line as a whole, since Joe Burrow's gotten to town, was not a... It's not very good, right? Like, they haven't been a top unit in the NFL since Joe Burrow's been in the National Football League. The group that they had last year, I think, was starting to come together at the tackle spots with Mims and Orlando Brown Jr. On the interior, though, they dealt with injuries. Cody Ford in and out the lineup. The other young pups in and out of the lineup. Fairchild in and out of the lineup. I feel like in 26, this offensive line, just by nature of being a year older, a year more physically mature, should be a lot better. They should. And if they are, well, we know what the Cincinnati Bengals offense has the potential to be. But I am more interested in the defense. That, to me, is going to make or break 26 for the Cincinnati Bengals. Their pass rush in particular. Because I think that pass rush has the ability to make everyone else on the defense that much better. You know who's tasked with going up against that pass rush each and every day out at practice? The man we were just mentioning, a mountain of a man, Armaris Mims, had this to say about the Bengals' rush through the first couple of practices of training camp.
1: I just feel like just as a whole offense, it's a little different. Like I said, we're going against a different defense out there. You know, saying a lot of, like I said, a lot of, you know, just one-on-ones and just five down, just pushing that pocket. So something we got to be up for the challenge for, and we're up for the challenge for it. Like I said, man, I'm just blessed to be able to go against some guys. We're going to get some practice, man. Just, it feels like a game out there, honestly. It feels like we're in a game.
0: Hey, that's a compliment to the group as a whole. The games can't come sooner, though. If you're a Bengals fan, I would be chopping at the bit to see the Cincinnati Bengals in action if I was a Bengals fan. To prove everyone wrong. Because I think there's this narrative out there about Cincy that, yeah, kind of is what it is. People talk about Joe Burrow potentially being disgruntled and leaving all the time. The reality is for Cincy, yes, it's been a struggle ever since they punched their ticket to the Super Bowl a couple of seasons ago. They haven't been back. They haven't been back. This roster that they currently have on paper may be the best roster that they've had in this Joe Burrow era. That's a real sentiment that I got. I feel that way about this group. I do. They still suck at linebacker, though. That's the one Achilles heel between Demetrius Knight Jr. and Barrett Carter. They don't have professional linebackers. That's a problem in a division that boasts Jaylen Warren, Rico Dowdle, Derrick Henry, Lamar Jackson, Quinshon Judkins. You better be able to stop the run in this division. And I don't know if the Bengals will be able to based off of what they have at linebacker. Now, I love Sexy Dexy in the middle. Love what he can do. I know he's a run stuffer. That's great. He can only do so much. Their linebacking duo last year was the worst in football. They've gotten better around them. Will it make them better as a whole? That's the question when it comes to the Cincinnati Bengals. They're slept on, though. Sound asleep at the wheel are a lot of you. That's on them, though. They've got to make you a believer. I think they will coming up in 2026. How fast will they start? Look at the schedule to start. Two out of your first four are on the road. Home for Tampa, at Houston, at Pittsburgh, home for Jacksonville. So you're going to find out early on in the season what it is and what it ain't when it comes to the Cincinnati Bengals. You will know right away whether or not this is going to be a good football team. You just will. They had some fights in practice last week. Things got chippy. The Bengals are frisky. They're interesting. I think in 2026, the meow of the Bengals turns into a rah. That's what I think. If I'm wrong, well, that sucks. I believe in him, though, man. I do. I think what's more fun to talk about with Cincy, though, and I'll admit it, I'm being messy. What's more fun to talk about with Cincy is the bottom falling out and what happens next with Joe Burrow. Like that is the fun conversation to have surrounding this team. Although it is a probably unrealistic thing, still fun to ponder over. That's how I would put it. 310-840-4910 is the number here on a Monday night edition of Westwood One Sports Night. If you're just now joining us, talked all things Major League Baseball right out of the chute. Our pal Grant Paulson, MLB Network Radio, joined us at 11:20 p.m. Eastern Time. If you missed any of that, you can go back on the live stream, download the podcast. However you are tapping in with us, go hear that. Grant Paulson, absolutely awesome. On the trade deadline in Major League Baseball, it has come and gone. A lot of teams got better. A lot of fan bases left scratching their head by the lack of activity from their respective franchise. So we'll rehash the MLB trade deadline a little bit later on in the show. I do want to stick to the National Football League some more, because Aaron Rodgers and Mike McCarthy, they're back together in Pittsburgh with the Steelers. Like I said, I was there on Saturday. The last time these two were together, they were at much different stages of their professional career, obviously. Mike McCarthy now, the adult in the room, leading the Pittsburgh Steelers, living out a childhood dream. And then Aaron Rodgers, final swan song. Final swan song for that group. It feels like as we continue to go throughout training camp, we're going to get stories out of Pittsburgh. We're going to hear about that group and how things are gelling, how things are clicking. They look good when I got to see them. When we come back, though, those two, McCarthy and Aaron Rodgers, they're debating something. Whether or not Aaron Rodgers should play in the preseason. I want you all to begin a lineup on the phones with that at 310-840-4910. We're going to have a culture conversation here on Westwood One Sports Night. How do you feel about starters playing preseason football? We'll chew on that next here on Westwood One Sports.
2: The 49ers brought back Deebo Samuel to team with Mike Evans. Does Brock Purdy have enough weapons to keep up with the Rams and Seahawks? Westwood One Sports.
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1: Still rocking and rolling as we get you up to 3 a.m. Eastern Time. Here on Westwood One Sports Night, my training camp tour continued this afternoon. I was in Philadelphia visiting the Eagles. We will recap Eagles practice coming up in exactly 17 minutes. Shout out to the good folks at WIP in Philadelphia, housing your boy, allowing us to get the show to you tonight. 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Just search Westwood One Sports Night. And if you want to keep the conversation rolling with me on social media and off the air, it is at N-E-L-L underscore BTP. My recap from Eagles practice, my recap of Eagles practice coming up in exactly 16 minutes. Aaron Rodgers and Mike McCarthy, the bromance that we never knew we needed. Those two are playing nice with one another, and they have, you know, rekindled in Pittsburgh. For Mike McCarthy, it is a homecoming of sorts. Grew up a Steeler fan, grew up in that area. He has his dream job right now. A lot of people who have good jobs would be like, this was my dream job. I've always wanted to do this. I don't know if anyone meant it more than Mike McCarthy. Watching the too tight suit he had on when he was introduced, like, that just, he wanted to look good for the day. He even embarrassed himself. That's how bad he wanted to look good for the day. He was willing to embarrass himself. Him and Aaron Rodgers and their relationship, I think, is going to be huge to the success of the Steelers. And I assume that their relationship's fine. He wouldn't be here if the relationship wasn't fine, right? When I look at a strong-minded quarterback like Rodgers and a strong-minded head coach like McCarthy, you know, there could be some things that you have differing opinions on, including the NFL preseason. Mike McCarthy has kind of stated that, hey, like, this is not something, this is not something we're maybe interested in doing, talking about playing guys in the preseason. Just not. Now, every team is different. I think everyone looks at the LA Rams and the success that they've had over the past several years and go, well, the Rams don't play their guys in preseason, so why should we? You can't, and I used to tell my little cousin this all the time, you can't do everything I do. You can't. You can't. Like, every team is built, different. That's how I would put it. After covering NFL training camps for the past 3 years, the one thing that a casual fan may not get, and if you're there in attendance, if your respective, you know, franchise that you root for allows you to attend training camp, and I think all 32 do, then you'll understand what I'm saying. Training camp in the NFL, specifically at the quarterback position, is night and day different from what actually happens in a regular season game. Most important factor, the biggest difference, you can't get touched. That just is what it is. You can't get touched. So that for, if you're a quarterback, if I was a head coach of a team, my quarterbacks, all of them, would play at some point throughout preseason to build a callus, to get your whistle wet, get you hit before the bullets fly for real. That's the dilemma that they're going to face in Pittsburgh. Aaron Rodgers knows his offense inside and out like the back of his hand. So, you know, you would assume that he doesn't need to play preseason football, right? You would assume that everything's fine and dandy on the Aaron Rodgers preseason front. And whatever decision they come to is the decision that they come to. It may not be something that is super duper important now, but I can see it as we get closer and closer, it becoming a talking point. Here's Mike McCarthy on whether or not Aaron Rodgers will play in the preseason.
2: Well, I mean, that's, you know, those decisions are really going to be made once we get up to it. I mean, trust me, I have a lot of ideas. I've talked about this, you know, I think in the beginning here. We have plans. But, you know, being a healthy system, let's see what happens. You know, what could happen between now and two. So, but, yeah, he'd like to play. I would like to see him play. So, but we won't make a decision until we get all the way up to it. Because there's more that goes into that, just, you know, having one player play. It's the combination of players.
1: If the Steelers want to reach their potential in 26, Rodgers has got to play in the preseason. I want to open up the phones on this, though, at 310-840-4910. Because the Dallas Cowboys and their head coach, Brian Schottenheimer, came out yesterday and said, yeah, our guys aren't going to play any preseason action. They're debating as to whether or not they're going to let Caleb Downs play some preseason football simply because he's a rookie. He's never done it before. The teams that feel that they can get away with it, like, good luck. Good luck. I don't buy the notion that you can just win consistently without having your guys play in the preseason. I just don't buy it. And I know we've seen it happen across the league, but it's like I said a moment ago, you can't do everything I do. It's what you tell a younger family member, right? You can't eat everything I eat. Babies, for whatever reason, always love eating popcorn, knowing damn well they can't handle it. And it gets stuck in the little teeth. Can't have popcorn. That's how I feel about this situation. Other teams cannot play their guys in the preseason, Mike McCarthy. You can't move that way. And I was asking a staffer, or not a staffer, a media member, on the sideline of practice. I asked him this. I said, man, it does look a little sloppy. Not sloppy. It looks a little lethargic out here. And they were like, yeah, it's Mike's big thing. He's all about protecting his players. He wants to protect the players. All right. Where did protecting the players get you in Dallas? Got you fired, Mike. Mike. Got you fired, pal. So I hope that he's being honest, that they're going to think through this and it's going to be a long, thought-out process, because it needs to be. We got to start putting more importance on the preseason, guys. And I know some folks are going to say, what the hell is this guy talking about? The thing that they're trying to get rid of, Linnell? We should put more importance on it? Yes. Yes. Here's why. When it comes to preseason football, right? When it comes to preseason football, I was a man that was leading an organization. My guys would play. My quarterback in particular would play. But it's a tone setter, man. I don't care what anybody says. It sets a tone. Not the end result, but how your starters look if they play. There's a tone that gets set. There's a swagger that comes along with it if you play well. If you play well. I want to open up the phone, so like I said, 310-840-4910. Mike McCarthy says he doesn't know whether or not Aaron Rodgers is going to play in the preseason or not. I'm talking to all NFL fans out there. Should starters play in the preseason? Do you have a problem with your team starters playing in the preseason? 310-840-4910 is the number. I'm going to put my own team under the microscope because I was hot last year when Jaden Daniels only receives one series of work during the entire preseason and then proceeds to get hurt during the regular season. Guys got to play. The best way that I can put it, the only way you get ready to play football is by playing football. This ain't AAU basketball where you can run shell drill and get better. Got to go play, man. For real, with the refs and the whistles and tackling guys to the ground. For my team in particular, my beloved Washington Commanders, and I'm going to take it back to them because I'm going to be selfish here for a second. I'll be ready to riot if all the starters don't play defensively going into the preseason. Inserting a new scheme on both sides. You got to play your guys. But from your vantage point, no matter who you root for, what is your thoughts on the culture of preseason football now in the National Football League? 310-840-4910. Do you think it's something that needs to happen? Do you think it's something that can continue? And if your team decides to sit there with it, 310-840-4910. Number. I think as we go throughout the night, hopefully we get a bunch of different thoughts on this. But as we go throughout the night, there's a bias that I have. You got me. Cat's out of the bag. There's a bias that I have right now. The bias that I have exists in towards the NFC. the NFC East in particular. There is a bias that I have about the NFC Conference and the NFC East in particular. Well, you're thinking, well, no, you're a Commanders fan. Of course you're biased towards the NFC East. It's not the Commanders, though, guys. It's not. I told you all, training camp tour continued today. I was out in Philly. I'm still out in Philly. What's the phrase? Recency bias? Maybe that's what some of you will call this when it comes to my newfound affinity for the Philadelphia Eagles. I've said it all off season long. They've got the widest variance of, potential team success of any team in the NFL. I can see them being a 6-win team. I can see them punching their ticket to the Super Bowl. Bunch of different ways that things can go for the Eagles. The big question for Philly coming up in 2026, how will quarterback Jalen Hurts fare in this new Sean Mannion offense? I got the chance to get an up-close and personal look at the Super Bowl champ. Recap Eagles practice for you next.
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0: on the East Coast. That was redundant. I'm Linnell Willingham, getting you up to 3 a.m. Eastern Time here on Westwood One Sports Night, baby. Let's roll halfway through this bad boy. Let's finish it up strong. My NFL training camp tour, it continued out in the city of brotherly love. I'm still here. If you're watching us on the YouTube stream, we appreciate you doing so. That is one of several different ways you can chime into the program or tap into the program. 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You can get at us on YouTube, as I mentioned. Just search Westwood One Sports Night. You can keep the convo rolling with me on social media. It is at N-E-L-L underscore B-T-P. If you're watching on the YouTube stream, you see the logo in the background, man. Shout out to our guys at WIP, allowing me to crash here, do the show, and make sure you all get entertained here tonight. I got to see the Eagles today, boys. Boys and girls. It's been it was a humbling experience, is what I would say. I always like to, I take pride in being a, maybe I'm a liar. I take pride in being an unbiased fan. I consider myself not biased towards the Commanders. Now, maybe it's biases that I just can't see. I consider myself biased. So I am willing to pump up my team at all costs, even if it means putting down a team that really doesn't deserve it. I've said this all offseason that the Philadelphia Eagles have the widest variance of success of all teams in the NFL. I can see them being a six-win team. I can see them going all the way to SoFi representing the NFC in the Super Bowl. Like, that's the type of range that they have. It's very wide, right? Today, after watching the Eagles' boots on the ground in person, I can't believe I'm saying this. I was wrong on the 2026 Eagles. There's no chance in hell that this team wins six games. Even if they get ravaged by injury, I think at worst they're a 9-10 win team. When it's all clicking and everyone's on the same page and everyone's got an understanding and a mastery of the new offense, the Eagles are going to be a problem. The Eagles are going to be a force to be reckoned with. It pains me to say that. It does. But I got to keep it real here. And it starts on the defensive side for me. I feel like on defense for Philadelphia, what they have at all three levels, linebacker with Jihad Campbell, Zach Bond, the interior duo at tackle with Jalen Carter, Jordan Davis, the two savages on the perimeter at corner between Rick Woolen and Quinyon Mitchell. Quinyon Mitchell had a pick six today at Jalen Hurts. They're a big, fast, physical group, man. And I like the depth they have up front along their defensive line as well. Nolan Smith's hungry coming off of injury. That's the other thing that stood out about Philly today. Their edge rush unit is as deep as they come. Arnold Ebikadi from the Atlanta Falcons signed there via free agency. They've got Jalix Hunt, who had a career year last year. They brought in A.J. Epinesa by way of Buffalo. They got some dude. Nolan Smith comes back after getting hurt last year. There's some dudes coming off the edge for the Philadelphia Eagles. I think that defense is going to spearhead what they are in 2026. I think the offense is going to take some time to catch up, but they will at some point. They will at some point. Let's do this. 310-840-4910 is the number. We're going to keep talking about the Philadelphia Eagles as I recap and empty out my practice notebook here. We're going to keep talking about Philly, but I do want to go to the phones. Interesting conversation that I want to have with you all. Let's reset things for those that are just joining us, Oliver Popular. We got to hear from Steelers head coach Mike McCarthy, and this is something that may seem like a nothing burger now, but I promise you, as we get closer and closer to the start of the preseason, this will be put back under the microscope. Here is Mike McCarthy on his plans for his guys during the preseason.
1: Well, I mean, that's, you know, those decisions are really going to be made once we get up to it. Trust me, I have a lot of ideas. I have a lot of, I've talked about this, you know, I think in the beginning here. We have plans, but, you know, being a healthy system, let's see what happens. You know, what can happen between now and then, too. So, but, yeah, he'd like to play. I would like to see him play. So, but we won't make a decision until we get all that, too. Because there's more that goes into that, just, you know, having one player play. It's, you know, it's the combination of players.
0: Any team that decides to rest its starters during the preseason, you're soft. S-A-W-T. Soft. 1,000%. And I didn't feel this way until I got the chance to watch training camp practices. Specifically at the quarterback position, where that position is so different between regular season, preseason, and then practice, right? You cannot simulate what you're going to get in a game at the quarterback position in practice because you can't touch him. You don't want to risk injury. For that reason, I think it's paramount that all quarterbacks across the NFL, especially one in a new system, should be playing in preseason. You should. Scared money don't make no money. Let your guys go. You need game reps at that position to get better. It's just the reality of it. Now, in other positions, okay, maybe I'll hear you out. But, like, man, I keep saying it. It sounds like a broken record. To me, the only way you get ready to play football is by playing football. So the idea of teams sitting guys during the preseason, I know we've seen the Rams do it, and they've had a lot of success. I know we've seen the Chiefs do it. They've had some success. But even last year, damn it, Pat Mahomes played a whole half of the second preseason game. So even they're changing their mentality. Should be the league's mentality. Play your starters during the preseason. Not your stars, your starters. Play your starters during the preseason. Everybody should be. Don't let week one be the first time you see him get live bullets. 310-840-4910. What do you make of the preseason culture throughout the National Football League? Give me your favorite team and give me your reaction if they chose to sit their starters for the entirety of the preseason. 310-840-4910 is the number here on What's With One Sports Night. Carl is in Massachusetts wanting to chime in. Carl, what's going on, my friend?
2: Well, by now, Mr.
0: Whoa, that's where we... I'm not going to make you roll out, but I'm making you restart your call. Lunell Willingham, brother. Lunell. I never tell you a lie. I promise.
2: Lunell Willingham, Carl the Sports Pope Cunningham, the home of the Westfield Bombers in the Little League World Series. What we have here, sir, is critical, key, and catamount, because you have the preparation of the mind, body, and soul. But when the mind pushes the body where it's not used to being too early, you have injuries. And think of Jerry Rice and LeBron, the longevity. And we all know as athletes, stretching, fully hydrated, not overextending, keeping your body in the center. You know, that's how we became All-State wrestlers when I was a sophomore. And this is also key. It's funny, I'm in Westfield where I had I thought I had an easy match with the fish, and I had Suzy Q's and Welch's Grape instead of Gatorade and some fruit. And under the light in the nights, I ended up in the most insane match. I ended up projectile vomiting and had my only loss of the year under the light. And that's important, to eat right and stay hydrated. So think, you put all that time in preparing, and you get a long season or none. And I think what you bring up is key. And here's the closing point. With Aaron Rodgers, someone at his stature, age, and time, nobody knows his body better than him. But God forbid he gets hurt in the preseason, you will never live it down.
0: It will be a very, very unique conversation if that was that. But I appreciate you. 310-840-4910. I just think of that position in particular, especially for younger guys, you have to get reps. And I understand where these coaches come from. In terms of trying to protect guys during the preseason, you don't want to lose someone in a meaningless football game. If you're considering the preseason meaningless, though, I think that shows your character flaw as a football coach or a football evaluator. How the hell can you call the preseason meaningless? It's where guys get better. It's where you fine-tune your skills. You sharpen your tools in the preseason. I'd be playing my guys during preseason. 310-840-4910. Mike McCarthy and Aaron Rodgers, I wouldn't say they're at odds, but they don't really know what it is going to be when it comes to the preseason plan of one Aaron Rodgers. Look, if he plays in the preseason and gets hurt, I'm not laughing at the idea of that, I promise. It would just be the most Steeler-like thing ever. I know some of you are going to say, what do you mean Steeler-like? They're the Steelers. They're the gold standard. They were. Everything that has happened to Pittsburgh, everything that's transpired with Pittsburgh post-Kenny Pickett, or post-Ben Roethlisberger, rather, shows you what I'm talking about. 310-840-4910. Do you want your team starters playing in the preseason? Johnny is in Chicago. Johnny, your team, and do you want to see your starters play during the preseason?
3: How you doing, guys? I love the show.
0: Appreciate you, man.
3: You know what, guys? I have a little bit of mixed emotions because here's the thing. If you play the starters, you run the risk, like you said, of people getting hurt and actually jeopardizing your season. But fans are not paying to go see preseason games to watch the second and third stringers. They're planning to go see the actual team. So, I mean, if you look back at the movie like Replacements or Invincible, I mean, those movies reflect somebody that was down and out. They came back and they played a hell of a, you know, a game and a long shot and they won. But here's my thing. If I'm paying my quarterback, especially quarterback, if I'm paying him millions of dollars, do I want to have him out there to take a freak hit and jeopardize the rest of the season? No. But it's...
0: Why don't you just sit him for week one, too? Week one normally doesn't matter when it comes to the grand scheme of your season. Just sit him in week one, too.
3: Absolutely.
0: Forget... Absolutely. I was being sarcastic, pal. I appreciate the call. Absolutely. Come on. 310-840-4910. I think it's even more paramount for young quarterbacks in particular to participate and play during the preseason. That position, though, as I've continued to allude to, it's more than any other position in the NFL. You cannot get a real gauge on what a guy is in practice. You got to see him and get real game reps. 310-840-4910 is the number. Myron is in Dallas wanting to chime in on a couple of different things we've hit tonight. Myron, what you got?
4: Yes, how you doing, young and in charge? Listen, to that last caller, you can't play scared. It's football. You can't play scared. Resting your starters, not playing them in preseason, that's playing scared. What you got to do is let them at least go the first quarter, get a little feel of the game, like you said earlier, set the tone, let the rest of the players that's going to come behind them see how it's done, and all that getting injured, worrying about losing them for the season. In my opinion, that's playing scared. You don't play football scared. Football is a contact game. Injuries are going to occur. No one can predict when they happen. So, in my opinion, throw all that stuff out the window. Okay? That's playing scared. Yeah. Now, with the going back to the Bengals, believe it or not, Linnell, I got the Bengals and the Rams for the Super Bowl.
0: You said that when you called in over the weekend, a couple weekends ago, and I said that I believe.
4: Yes, sir, I did. Because when you look at what's been hindering the Bengals, it's always been the defense. And just like the Cowboys, it's all about our defense, right? Now, as long as the Bengals defense can stay up in that top 20 mark as far as overall defense, you best believe that Joe Burrow and his boys are going to light it up. There's no doubt about it. If you look at what he's been saying in the offseason, he believes it's the best team that he's had, and I believe in Joe, okay? So that's what I have to say on that. Now, as far as your Eagles go and with them, they got...
0: My Eagles now, Myron. They ain't my Eagles now. I just called it down the middle, man.
4: I had to throw that in there. I knew I was going to get that type of response. That's why I said it. But my point with the Eagles is, yeah, you know I'm a poke at you. My point is, sure enough, Eagles got a top five defense. Mm-hmm. But, again, it's going to fall back on that offense, and I just think losing a true number one and not really replacing a true number one is going to put too much pressure
0: that
4: on Barkley there.
0: For sure. And I'm going to let you run, Myron, because we're up against it, brother, but I appreciate the call. Bring it to strong, as always. Yeah. I mean, he hit it on the head on the way out about the Eagles. It's going to be interesting. The names aren't sexy on paper. They're not. But if the quarterback plays well, it doesn't matter. 310-840-4910 is the number. Should starters play in the preseason in the NFL, Mike McCarthy, earlier today saying, yeah, I don't really know what our plan is for Aaron Rodgers and company when it comes to the 2026 preseason.
1: Made once you get up to. I mean, trust me, I have a lot of ideas. I have a lot of, I've talked about this, you know, I think in the beginning here. We have plans, but, you know, being a healthy system, let's see what happens. You know, what can happen between now and then, too. So, but yeah, he'd like to play. I would like to see him play. So, but we won't make a decision until we get all the way up to it. Because there's more that goes into that, just, you know, having one player play. It's, you know, it's the combination of players.
0: He's got to play. I don't know how many joint practices the Steelers have on their schedule. He's got to play. New offense, new weapons. Let's build some timing with one another. That's how I look at it. 310-840-4910. Preseason culture in the NFL has changed a lot to the point where now starters are barely playing throughout the course of the preseason. I hate it, and I think the football product has suffered as a result of it. Give me your team and your reaction to if your head coach came out like Brian Schottenheimer and said, yeah, we're not going to play our guys at all during the preseason. What would be your reaction? 310-840.

310-840-4910 is the number. More of your calls coming up. Aaron Rodgers and Mike McCarthy in Pittsburgh, they're debating whether or not Rodgers is going to play in the preseason. We're talking NFL preseason culture on the other side. Give me your team and your reaction if, like Coach Schottenheimer in Dallas, what if your favorite team's coach came out and said, nah, we're not playing our guys at all during the preseason? That's next here on Westwood One Sports.

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0: Youngest in Charge, and Willingham rocking out with you as we get you up to 3 a.m. Eastern Time. A lot more to get to. We're going to have our guy Elliot Shore Parks, Eagles insider for WIP in Philadelphia, join us. He's also the host of the Go Birds podcast. He, to me, is, I don't want to, you know, offend anybody. He is the king of the Eagles beat, as far as I'm concerned. I think he's the guy that does the best work, is unbiased, and just shoots it straight about that group. He's going to join us coming up in a half hour, in the final hour of power, here on West with One Sports Night. Man, I want to get back to the phones and continue to have this conversation surrounding preseason culture in the National Football League. 310-840-4910 is the number. When we wrap that conversation up, we're going to hear from the Mayo Man. And if you're a football fan, darn it, and I say the Mayo Man, it automatically should pop to the top of your mind who I'm talking about. You should know. We're going to hear from him coming up before we get out of this hour as well. But, man, preseason in the NFL to me wouldn't even exist if it was for, if it wasn't for, rather, the sponsorship dollars behind it. Preseason football in the NFL would not exist if there weren't sponsors behind it. Just how back together weekend in the National Football League brings everybody together, right? Everyone gets geeked up. Everyone gets excited for it. If the money wasn't behind it, probably wouldn't exist either. It's just the reality of it. The NFL is smart. They get it. They're a business, man. They understand it. I think we're getting closer and closer to the preseason totally being just wiped away. And I think this year in particular, you're going to see a lot of teams make the choice of not playing their guys in the preseason. I think we're, the older I get, now I'm going to sound like I'm doing, you know, get off my lawn radio. That's not, I'm not that type of guy. I get it. Like, I feel like we're getting closer and closer as each year passes. We're getting closer and closer to all starters across the NFL not playing preseason. We're starting to get closer and closer to preseason being a bottom half of the roster showcase because those guys don't get enough reps in practice. Why? Because teams are deciding to go with practice reps for their guys over the preseason action. So in turn, yes, we're going to see the preseason turn into tryouts for the CFL. In other leagues and things of that nature. I'm being facetious when I say that. But the culture of preseason in the NFL, man, it's gotten soft. It's gotten soft. I remember, man, Denton, I think I told the story to you off the air. Like, and you were, I wonder if you were this way as a young Commander fan as well. We had some suffering that we did, my brother, like, as terms of when we was growing up watching this team play. I told the story the other night. My uncle Steve, and shout out to my uncle Steve, my dog, would always take me to Subway. Like before we would watch Monday Night Football, if the Redskins and Dallas were playing, or if just the Skins were playing by themselves, he would treat me to Subway. He knows I love a good Philly cheesesteak from Subway. And some of you out there are probably saying, Subway, Philly cheesesteak? I have a terrible Philly cheesesteak experience to explain to you all a little bit later on in the show. But I would always go get steak and cheese sub before watching, you know, Monday Night Football. One year that tradition spilled over to the preseason. Why? Because I was so geeked up for football. Think about the long months that we have without football. When you get preseason back, I get why everybody's geeked up. We would go literally to across the street, Flower Hill Way, to the Subway, getting, at that time it was buy 2 foot-longs, get one free. We both get one and then split it down the middle. Hashtag big boy action. That's what I like to call that. But man, I cared about preseason once upon a time, man. As the culture of preseason's changed, I've changed as well. As the culture of preseason has changed, I've changed too. I'm now angry at where things currently stand. Man, for the life of me, after going to several different NFL camps, you can't tell me what these Bammers are doing in practice. Get you ready for a game. That's why every team, first and foremost, maybe Denton, you could help me with this, my man. Every good team in the NFL joint practices with somebody. Only the bad teams don't joint practice. You have to find a way to build a callus, guys. You have to. And take my word for it. Take my word for it. I know you all get geeked up and the hairs on the back of your neck stand up whenever you see a highlight from training camp. It's not real. It's not. I promise you it's not. It gets us our, it gets us a little buzz, you know, but then it wears off once you realize, damn, we still got a whole month and a half. 310-840-4910. I am a firm believer that the preseason culture in the NFL is going to ruin the quality of the sport within the first month of the season. It happens each and every year. One, what do you make of the NFL's current preseason culture? And then two, give me your favorite team and your reaction if your head coach did what Brian Schottenheimer did. Brian Schottenheimer earlier today said, yeah, we're not going to play any of our guys, any of our starters during preseason. The only guy that may get some work is Caleb Downs because he's a rookie. 310-840-4910. What do you make of the preseason culture currently in the NFL? Marcel out in Memphis wanting to chime in. What's going on, Sal?
1: Hey, good morning to you. Great show. First time calling you.
0: Appreciate you, man.
1: Listen, I'm all for not starting, putting starters in the preseason. I just, you know, I just come accustomed to it, and I think it's only right not to. And, you know, because so much madness can happen within so little time. And then when, if, should somebody get hurt, injured very badly, I mean, it changes plans drastically. I know we're a lot on the, I know a lot of us on the outside looking in with these coaches and coaching staffs. But if certain key guys get injured, I mean, it's like turning everything upside down just to keep the ship afloat. And that it, that's why I just, I'm just totally against putting starters in for the preseason.
0: But brother, this is the thing. I don't know what you do for a living. You can walk out of your home and break your ankle, brother. What you gonna do, stop leaving the house? That's just not the way that the world works, man. And I use the phrase, if you're scared, go to church. And I'm referring to a First Baptist, preferably. You know what I'm saying? I don't get. And my mentality is changed on it totally. I'll give you some context on me. I'm 28. I'm a failed Division III defensive lineman. So I know a little bit about ball. After covering NFL training camps over the past 3 years, it is night and day NFL practice versus an NFL game to where I don't know how you get prepared for the regular season without playing in the preseason where you can live tackle and go to the ground. You realize if you don't play your starters there in preseason, Marcel, you're just hoping that week one they're going to show up and just be able to tackle?
1: Well, let me go back to what you just said a moment ago.
0: Yes, sir. Yes, sir.
1: If you're scared, go to church. Well, I got a counter to that.
0: Uh-huh.
1: We're all, it's like when people say we're all going to die one day. Okay, when did death ever need our help?
0: That was a bar.
1: So, you know, so thank you. But you know, I just look at preseason these days as the young and up-and-coming guys and checking out their personal stories mm-hmm. and things like that. But, I mean, I'm being a Rams fan. It's rather ironic that I'm speaking this way because back in 99 when Trent Green got knocked out for the season, they ended up winning a Super Bowl with Kurt Warner. I mean, who saw that coming? I didn't even see that coming back then. So, but I know everybody's not going to have that percentage play for them in that favor because everybody's not going to have a Kurt Warner all of a sudden become an MVP and quarterback a Super Bowl winner.
0: I appreciate the call. I'm going to go back to what I said a moment ago because I believe it's overly true, man. It's overly true. In real time, guys, we are witnessing the end of NFL preseason. I think by the time 2030 rolls around, there is no preseason. And maybe I'll take that back. Not that there's no preseason at all. I think every team in the NFL is going to adopt this practice of not playing starters because what we're seeing as a byproduct, right, is kind of what the last caller just said. The preseason games are going to start turning into a showcase for the bottom of the roster guys, while practice is going to be chock full of your starters getting the lion's share of the reps. That's why the quarterback competition in Minnesota don't make no damn sense. Kevin O'Connell's big-headed ass got those two, talking about J.J. McCarthy and Kyler. He's got them splitting reps in practice. You're not going to be able to maximize either of those two and get the best out of either of them if you do not give them the keys to the Ferrari. Take the training wheels off. Guarantee you they're playing their guys in preseason. 310-840-4910 is the number. Let's go to Johnny out in Atlanta. Johnny! What's up, Johnny? Good to hear from you, pal.
2: What's going on, Linnell, man? Hey, man, I've been following you on Instagram, man. I like your content, man. But
0: appreciate you,
2: preseason, Hey, but the preseason, I hope we don't get rid of it. Because, like I said, if it weren't for the preseason, it wouldn't be no Victor Cruz. It wouldn't be no Wilson.
3: Yep.
2: All these people showed up in the preseason and made a name for themselves. Even Tony Romo. So, come on, man. Preseason is for the young guys. So, right now, I look at my Falcons. I'm looking at this defensive line everybody been talking about. This defensive linebacker everybody been talking about who got in the sixth round. So, let's see what he's going to do. And this for the preseason for the people who are on the cusp of making the team and not the team. So it was good to see the starters, but if you don't see them, I'm okay with it, especially if our quarterbacks is Michael Penix and Tua. They don't need a play. So, because they're going to be hurt anyway. So I'm cool with that.
0: Johnny, God bless you, brother. I forgot you was a Falcons fan, brother. Whatever is good. I mean, I'm praying for you.
2: Hard.
0: Go buy some holy water.
2: Thank you.
0: You get up Arthur Blank and y'all figure something out. The Falcons are a lost cause. I feel bad.
2: We ain't a lost cause. We ain't a lost cause, but I think we need to have 15 quarterbacks on the roster.
0: Penix ain't practicing.
2: Yeah.
0: Penix ain't practicing for a whole nother month. It's going to be Tua's job to lose.
2: And Tua ain't touched the field yet. Penix's been doing more than Tua.
0: That's sad. 310-840. I appreciate you, Johnny. 310-840-4910. Can I be honest? For the entirety of my adult life, outside of 2024, really, I've been in poverty as a sports fan. I've been in a toxic relationship with the Washington Commanders. I tried to leave. I couldn't because I'm an addict. I'm wearing the patch right now. It's nice to hear other teams in shambles. After years of it always being my team that's in shambles, it's nice. Oliver, I feel like anytime I bring up, like, how I rooted for the Commanders as a child, and like what my childhood was like as a football fan, you do like an evil laugh on the inside because you just can't relate. I'm a winner. Have the Packers like ever been bad in your lifetime?
4: There's been a couple of years. It's been a couple.
0: Do you remember them?
4: Yes, I remember them. I also have enough postseason shame and sadness to fill up a room. So there is that as well.
0: There's that as well. 310-840-4910 is the number. Benny is in Dallas. Wanted to chime in. What's going on, Benny?
5: Hey, how you doing tonight, Linnell, man?
0: I'm doing good, brother. Yes, sir. Appreciate you chiming in.
5: Yeah, well, you know, talking to you makes me realize that you're the second smartest man in football right now. You know what I mean? Me being
0: behind who?
5: Behind me, Linnell. I'm sorry.
0: You're the man, Vinny. What you got for us, brother?
5: Look at here. No, I believe in preseason. And, you know, back in the day, I'm an old guy. So, you know, back in the day, you know, we used to watch a lot of preseason. It kind of gave you, an idea of what you're going to look for in the regular seasons and who to look for. You know what I mean? Because the starters used to play like a game and a half, sometimes, you know, two or three quarters, you know. And I think it's ruining, like you said, I think it's ruining the regular season. And if you'll notice, during the regular season, after the first week, you get a lot of injuries because guys are not ready for this, you know.
0: They haven't built that callus.
5: Yeah, you know, I mean, they're not ready for the massive contact and all that because the touching and feeling that they do in preseason right now is just not good enough. It's not going to give you the real game experience. And my 49ers, like I said, we brought back, like I said, I love Brock Purdy. Mr. Irrelevant came to the top, you know, and they brought back our boy this year, Deebo Samuels. And I got to tell you something, Linnell. You may mark this down. The 49ers are going to win the Super Bowl this year. Hey, man, I know you don't believe me, but I'm giving you a heads up, man. When it comes to the
0: brother, I actually feel bad for all the Niner fans out there. The damn team, Jed York needs to dig in his pockets and move the damn practice facility. It's embarrassing how many guys are hurt.
5: Yeah, true story. But guess what? I think by the time the regular season starts, they're going to have the band back together, and I think it's going to go good. And if they stay healthy, they can win it all. And I think you all know that.
0: Yeah. I appreciate the call. You might want to stick around for this, Benny, because I'm about to dunk on the Niners. You know what's crazy about the Niners in their front office? Because John Lynch wants to be the one that gets all the credit, right? How do you bust on two first-round picks in the span of 3 years and keep your job? How do you do that? Ricky Pearsall was a bust. Trey Lance was a bust. Yet, John Lynch is still the lead decision maker in San Francisco. 310-840-4910 is the number. Lewis out in Massachusetts wanting to chime in. What's going on, Lewis?
3: What's going on, man? How you guys doing?
0: I wanted to
3: ask you a question. So what do you think when they're in practice and they're doing scout defense and scout offense, you don't think the quarterbacks are getting enough reps in those situations?
0: It's not even that they're getting enough reps, brother. They can't get touched. If you know, it's almost like it's almost like being a kid, being like an elementary school kid, and you know your parents not gonna whoop your ass. You gonna do anything. You gonna have your cans in the cookie jar. You gonna stay up late. You gonna do whatever you want because you know you can't get touched. I feel like the quarterback position, more than any other position in pro sports, it's difficult to simulate game action in practice. Because those guys are different once contact is involved.
3: You're right. No, I agree. I think they should be playing. And more like you say, it's for the fans, too. I mean, I guess the preseason games are actually good for season ticket holders, you know, because there's only 8 home games. Now you get 2 extra preseason games, you know, for tailgating, you know, get-togethers. So, I mean, you can look at it like that. But like you said, the NFL knows what they're doing. They know they're making money off of those games, too.
0: And look, I ain't mad at them, brother. 310-840-4910 is the number. And exactly 20 minutes, our pal Elliot Shore Parks, Eagles insider for WIP in Philly, going to join us. I was out at Eagles practice. We'll get his perspective on what the Dirty Birds have looked like to this point in the season. This point in training camp. Little tease for you. Good day for Jalen Hurts. We'll continue to take your calls, though, at 310-840-4910. What do you make of the current preseason culture in the NFL? Mike McCarthy saying he doesn't know whether or not Aaron Rodgers is going to play preseason. Brian Schottenheimer in Dallas saying it today, August 3rd, that none of his starters are going to play in preseason. Give me your team, your favorite team, and your reaction if your head coach decided to shut down your starters for the preseason. Your calls, plus the Mayo man in Tennessee put his foot in his mouth once again. Let's hear from Will Levis. Plus, take your calls next here on Westwood One Sports.
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0: That's a good sign, ladies and gentlemen. Everything's going just fine. 310-840-4910 is number here on Westwood One Sports Tonight. I mean, I don't care how groggy I am. Anytime I hear that song, that version of this song on this show, I will be popped. About an hour and change left to go. And Ted just looks so confused for a second. About an hour and change left to go in the program. Loaded final hour of power for you. Elliott Shore Parts of WIP in Philly. Philadelphia Eagles insider going to join us. 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Before we get to Will Levis, Ryan is in Wisconsin wanting to check in. Ryan, what's going on, brother? Welcome into Westwood One Sports Night.
1: How are we doing?
0: I'm good, man. How you doing?
1: I'm good. So, got a few bets with my buddies. I'm in Wisconsin, and diehard Cowboy fan versus all the Packer fans, and I bet three of them that the Cowboys would have a better record overall than the Packers. What's your thoughts?
0: Where are the colleges? Can you give me some more context for that? Come on. Yeah, you got to give me something more than that.
1: What do you mean? So I thought the Cowboys would have a better record than the Packers.
0: Oh, I totally misheard what you said because you were muffled a little bit.
1: I apologize.
0: Your buddy is a Packers fan, and you bet him that that your Cowboys will win more games than the Packers?
1: My buddy, I bet three buddies, $100 each, that the Cowboys would have a better record than the Packers.
0: Oliver Pop, do you want to get in on this? Do you want to get some money in?
1: And I look at the odds and the
2: wrong
1: one win over the Cowboys. And I'm like, come on, they can't be real. I don't know
0: where to tell you to put your money. But do you agree? Do you want your starters playing preseason football, pal?
1: Absolutely not. No.
0: You're a Cowboys fan?
1: I am a Cowboy, 100%.
0: That's exactly why you're a lifelong loser. I appreciate the call. 310-840-4910 is the number. I want to let you all hear from I was gonna use that time to do a bad Scott Hall impersonation. Then you know how I feel about. I think my favorite moment in wrestling history is when the NWO invaded WCW and Scott Hall talked about the Nacho Man, really referring to the Macho Man, Randy Savage. The Mayo Man, Will Levis, had this to say about what he believes he is as a starter in the NFL.
3: I know I've put the tape out there already that I'm a dang good quarterback in this league, and I'm even better than I ever have been. So,
4: the faith that you have a future as a starter in this league?
3: 100%. I know I'm, I think I'm, there are not 32 quarterbacks in this league better than me. I know that for sure.
0: So it'd be different if Will Levis was like the backup to Cam Ward. He's the third stringer behind Mitch Trubisky. How the hell? What do you mean there aren't 32? There may not be 32 quarterbacks better than you, but there are two on your roster, pal.
2: I think he's right. There are not 32 quarterbacks better than him. There's a lot more.
0: Yeah, I'm about to say, what? Well, like 42.
2: A lot longer than 32.
0: The last time we saw Will Levis play extended action, 13 touchdowns, 12 interceptions back in 2024. Can I be honest, Denton? I feel like we broke Will Levis. When I say we, I mean the Commanders. I think the Commanders broke Will Levis, if I'm being honest.
2: Tennessee is so broken. Why is their third-string quarterback doing a press conference?
0: That's the question of the show, bro.
2: Do you guys not have anybody else better to put in front of a press conference?
0: Yeah, that is strange as hell.
2: But did he just take over?
0: Like, who makes the? I gotta find out. When we go to Command Land next, or when you go tomorrow, you ask, how do you guys determine who does media and goes to the podium? Because if they sent Sam Hartman's ass to the podium ever, It'd be the quietest, shortest press conference you've ever seen in your life.
2: They barely send Marcus Mariota, and he's well-known second-team guy.
0: Yeah. Will Levis better just be lucky he's getting airtime. And that's what he's going to do with it. He's fighting for his right to be a starter. Back to me saying that Washington broke Will Levis. He went 18 of 37. That's a 48% completion percentage, the lowest completion percentage of his career in a single game. He did throw two touchdowns, though. So maybe we didn't break him too bad.
2: The last tape that he was talking about, he was throwing the ball behind him.
0: Yeah. He's much better. That's the thing, Denton. He said he's much better than he was then. You know?
2: Low bar.
0: Did he just not play at all during 2025? I think he had an injury, if I'm not mistaken.
2: Well, I mean, they had Cam Ward. So they're like, hey, we're not putting you on the field.
0: But Cam Ward started every game from day one, right? I'm pretty sure, yeah.
2: Yeah, it's just interesting. He's day one starter.
0: It's interesting that he didn't get any...
2: What is he going to learn from Will Levis, respectfully?
0: Well, yeah. What's he going to learn from Brian Daboll? Sorry, Tennessee fans. 310-840-4910 is the number here on Westwood One Sports Night. Final hour of power coming at you momentarily. It's been an interesting show to start here. While we have a couple of seconds, those of you that are just now joining us, just now tapping in, we appreciate you being here. Crazy, crazy Major League Baseball trade deadline. 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Final hour of power coming right at you here on a Monday night edition of Westwood One Sports Night. Elliot Shore Parks, Eagles insider for WIP in Philadelphia. He joins the show next, and you're going to hear him break down the Eagles. Stick around for what he thinks about the Commanders as well. That's next.
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1: All right, WrestleWatch Sports Night continues with the youngest in charge, Lindell Willingham, getting you up to 3 a.m. Eastern Time. Super special guest hopping on the program with us tonight. Our guy, Elliot Shore Parks, who covers the Philadelphia Eagles for WIP in Philadelphia. You can check him out doing hits at all times of the day. I always hear you on the radio. Brother, I got to be honest with you. I'll big up you here to start because I said this to you in person. Your coverage absolutely stands alone in terms of the detail that you provide, the accuracy. Continue to kick butt, my friend. I'm happy that you were able to lock in with us, man.
2: Well, thank you very much. Look, there's a ton of really talented Eagles reporters. I'm lucky to work with them. And it was awesome to watch them practice with you, man, like talking about setting the edge with Nolan Smith. Not a lot of national-type reporters that come in know that type of detail. So very excited to talk some Eagles and NFC East with you.
1: Let's do it, man. Let's start with the offense. That's the big elephant in the room with this group. I was eager to see, you know, minus A.J. Brown, who gets the first crack with the starting offense. You saw a lot of Dontayvion Wicks, Devontae Smith, and Elijah Moore. No Mekhi Lemon today, so I won't even really ask you about him. A lot of people in attendance, including yourself, thought that today was Jalen's best practice of camp. What has stood out about him through the first couple of practices of camp? And then dating back to the spring as well.
2: Yeah, so, you know, I think it just shows the roller coaster that is training camp. If you were here on Saturday, this would probably be a much different discussion. But you were there on Monday, and Monday he looked awesome. I had him down at 14-16, 3 touchdowns. Did have an interception. I don't think that was his fault. Looked like a miscommunication in 7-on-7. But he had some of his best throws of training camp. He hit Elijah Moore over the middle twice on some really impressive throws. He had a few to Devontae that were really nice. He made a really nice play in the red zone where the pressure got there, rolled to his left, threw it back over the middle to Devontae in the front of the end zone. So I think it was a good reminder that they don't have A.J. Brown anymore, and we'll see if Mekhi Lemon can step up. We'll see how Dontayvion Wicks is. But if Jalen plays at a special level, they'll be a special team. That's very simply how it works in the NFL. You have a special quarterback, you have a good offense. So Jalen on Monday looked really good. Now, overall, I think it's been a somewhat slow start to the offense. The first 3 days, they didn't get in the end zone. They didn't look great. But I do think Jalen looks very comfortable under center with the play action stuff.
1: Yes.
2: There's been some times where he's held the ball a little bit, but I think even you could say it from watching today, like he does not look like a quarterback that's never done this before. And I think that's what Jalen would tell you. He would say he can play from under center. He just hasn't been asked to do it. So we'll see about the receivers. We'll see about the running game. I don't have as much concern about Jalen transitioning to under center. I think he looked very good doing it.
1: You've covered him throughout the entirety of his career, man. And, you know, he's a very polarizing dude. I'll admit, I have been very critical of, you know, how he has performed as a quarterback. Elliot, this is kind of how I describe Jalen. I think Jalen is a quarterback you win with, not a quarterback you win because of. Mm-hmm. I think the Eagles continuing to have a strong supporting cast will allow him to, you know, continue to step up. That's why I'm so eager to see him this year, minus A.J. Brown. The leadership stuff that you heard coming out of the offseason, just watching him interact with his teammates on a day-in, day-out basis, how much merit is it to some of that stuff, and kind of how do you see him interact with the guys?
2: Yeah, I might never cover a more interesting quarterback than Jalen, a more polarizing quarterback than Jalen, or a more successful quarterback than Jalen.
1: Right.
2: I mean, Jalen is the best quarterback in franchise history, and he is on a Hall of Fame track. We can all have our own opinions of him. He's been in the NFL for 5 years. He's been to 2 Super Bowls. He's won one. He has a Super Bowl MVP. He wins all the time. He's one of the best rushing quarterbacks of all time. Like, those are just the facts, right? So then we can get to, do they win because of him or do they win with him? My firm belief in covering the NFL is you win always because of your quarterback. And now he's had great players around him, but I'll tell you this, the Eagles didn't win a ton before he got there. If you look from the past 10 years before Jalen got there, they won the Super Bowl in 2017, absolutely an unbelievable year. After that, they weren't really competitors in 18. They weren't really competitors in 19. They were terrible in 2020. Nobody wanted that head coaching job. Nobody wanted to work with Howie Roseman. Their defense was not loaded with all these players. Jalen comes in 2021. He takes him to the playoffs when nobody thought he could do that. And in 2022, he takes him to the Super Bowl. So I agree that a lot of the criticism Jalen gets can be fair at times, right? Like, he's not somebody that throws for 400 yards every game. He's not somebody that is going to lead the league in passing. But I know that before Jalen got here, I didn't cover an Eagles team that won double-digit games every year. Since Jalen's been here, they do. And so internally, I think they have questions about him. I think they wonder if he can run a pass-first offense, if he can do these things like be under center. And this is a big year for him because he doesn't have a lot of guaranteed money in his contract. In terms of the leadership, all that stuff, I think there's truth to it, but I also think when you have the biggest spotlight on you in maybe the NFL, being the quarterback of the Eagles, you're going to hear a lot of things. So my guess is this time next year when me and you are talking, Jalen is the quarterback of the Eagles, and he's on a new expensive contract.
1: It's going to be interesting to see, man, just what happens with him through 26. Probably one of the most fascinating teams to watch. I've been saying it all offseason, Elliot. I feel like they've got one of like the widest variants of any team in the NFL in terms of I can see it going a bunch of different ways. Like I can see this group, you know, getting hit with injuries and, you know, winning 6-7 games. I could also see them representing the NFC in the Super Bowl out at SoFi. What's going to be, in your mind, the key determining factor to either success or failure for the 26 Eagles?
2: Yeah, I think what's interesting about them is they have a lot of unknown, which they've not had in a long time. I mean, you go into the past few seasons saying they have an elite offense, they have an elite defense, they have a good head coach quarterback duo. We pretty much know what they're going to be. And I think this year there is some questions as to what they could be. Now, what's interesting, though, about them is I kind of think their floor is relatively high just because their defense is going to be so good. I think their defense could be the best defense in the NFL. I think almost a disappointing outcome would be them like would be maybe if they're fifth, right? Like they have that much talent. And I think they play a somewhat favorable schedule. I don't think it's an easy schedule. I don't think they got any real breaks from the schedule makers. But I think the combination of the defense of Jalen and of Nick Sirianni, in my opinion, puts them at 10 wins and really barring a ton of injuries. The question will be, is their offensive line good? If their offensive line is good, then I agree with you. I think they could. Look, the Rams look pretty good. It's going to be tough to get past them. But they also beat the Rams every time they play them. So, you know, you never know. I would say if the offensive line is good, this team could win 14 games. If the offensive line is bad or like struggles with injuries and they can't run the ball, then you're probably looking at 9 or 10 wins. But Nick Sirianni knows how to win games in the NFL. And I think with that defense, he'll be able to manage his way to 10 games, really kind of at the absolute worst.
1: For sure. And the offensive line is something I kind of want to double click on, Elliot, because, you know, Jeff Stoutland, I'm not actually familiar with the name of the new offensive line coach. If you could tell us that real quick, Elliot.
2: Chris Cooper from the Chris Vikings. Cooper. Yeah.
1: Okay, from the Minnesota Vikings. I was not familiar with that. Just in terms of this offensive line and how their skill set translates to this blocking scheme, I feel like they're an athletic group. They're big. They're a hulking group, so I don't think people look at them as athletic. But I think Cam Jurgens spoke to it today. So little thinking that you have to do in a zone blocking scheme. You're either stepping left or right. It's pretty simple. There's not a whole lot of check at the line of scrimmage. How do you ultimately see them transitioning in this running game, and will they be able to bounce back from last year's failures as a running game?
2: Yeah, so I think last year really had a lot to do with the Super Bowl hangover. The Eagles have been one of the best franchises in the NFL since like 2000, and three of their worst years have been after the Super Bowl in 04, after the Super Bowl in 17, after the Super Bowl in 22, and after the Super Bowl in 24. Like, it's not that complicated. When the Eagles go to the Super Bowl, they don't do well with it the next year, but they also normally rebound back. So I think for the offensive line, we'll see how they adjust to it. You're right, on paper, they profile as a line that should be good at this. Lane Johnson's very athletic. Jordan Mailata, very athletic. Cam Jurgens, one of the most athletic centers in the league. Landon, probably not as quick as he used to be, but he can move a little bit too. So the Eagles, in my experience of covering them under Nick Sirianni, they do stuff for the players. They run the schemes for the players. This is the first time where I think they're just picking the scheme and hoping the players can do it. And we'll find out. Now, I do think they will do well at it, but I think it's, again, my biggest question with this offense is going to be, how's the offensive line play? And if they can run the ball and pass protect, they'll be really good. But I think it's fair to wonder, since they've never done it, and you know, there is injury concern, whether or not they'll be able to.
1: Elliot Shore Parks joins us right now. He is the Eagles reporter for WIP in Philadelphia. He is also the host of the Go Birds podcast. Give him a follow on the X app at Elliot Shore Parks. Man, there's so many different ways we can go with this football team. I do want to flip over to the defense because they have real size in the secondary, specifically at the outside corner spot. Rick Woolen looks every bit of the 6'2 that he is. I'm a huge Quinyon Mitchell fan, Elliot. I think he's come in right away and, you know, emerged as a top five corner in the sport. What's the weakness of this secondary, Elliot? I know they lost Reed Blankenship, so, like, you lose some leadership and special teams ability with that. who's kind of picking up the slack there, and is there an Achilles heel to this secondary?
2: Yeah, I think when you have Quinyon Cooper and Tariq Woolen, you know, it's hard to say you have a weakness. Now, Tariq Woolen, for as good as he can be, he is inconsistent, right? We saw in the playoffs some of the penalties that cost him the after the snap stuff that gifted the Rams a touchdown, right? Like, he is a player that I think you watch practice, and he's one of the most physically impressive corners I've ever covered in my time covering the Eagles. Like, it's wild he can move the way he does at his size, but there's a reason no team was willing to pay him a long-term deal. Like, he does have to go out and prove it. Now, he's been awesome so far. I think he will be awesome here. So the question is, what about the safeties? And that's really kind of the question. Andrew Mukuba is coming into his second year. He missed the second half of last year with a foot injury, was pretty up and down before that foot injury. They're going to start, I think, him and Marcus Epps when they're in nickel, which they will be most of the time. Marcus Epps is someone Vic Fangio trusts, but he's also a bit of an NFL journeyman. So the Eagles know that when you have a ton of talent and money at other places, you can't pay everybody, and safety's the one position they're going to try to squeak by with. So I think that would be the quote-unquote weakness, but again, they should be a top-five defense in the NFL, so I don't think they have a true Achilles heel.
1: One guy I was just kicking my couch when he dropped to you guys, Jahad Campbell, man. For y'all to end up with him, for Philadelphia to end up with him is just ludicrous. He was, to me, a top-five player in the entire draft class going back to when he was taken. Year two of him in this defense, how important is it for him to take another step forward, and how does he kind of unlock what Vic Fangio wants to do?
2: Yeah, so one thing I really liked about Jahad coming out of the draft was the ability to potentially play edge. You look at his body type, you know, he did it somewhat at Alabama. He profiles athletically to guys like Micah Parsons and things like that, and he has that long frame you want for an edge. Now, they're giving up on him at edge. Vic Fangio said his days as an edge player are done. Yeah, he said that he might do it in spots places, but they're done training him there. So they are converting him to a full-time off-ball linebacker. And in my opinion, to be worth a first-round pick, you got to be top five in the league at that position if I'm using a first-round pick on a linebacker. So I thought he showed promise last year. He is obviously a unique build for that position. He's long, he's fast, he can cover. From getting to know him, he's a huge football like tape nerd. He will watch tape all the time. So I think he has a good football IQ. The question is just, you know, playing more snaps, because last year when N'Kobe Dean came back, they took Jahad off the field. He didn't play as much. He handled it well, to his credit. But this year it's about, you know, can he be good against the run? He's probably a little light for a linebacker in terms of weight. But he can bring them stuff in terms of getting after the quarterback and blitzing. So for Jahad now, it's really just learning the ins and outs of playing in the NFL every week at the linebacker position. And yeah, I think with him and Zach Bond, they should have a pretty good linebacking core.
1: Last thing on the Eagles before we get you two or three NFL quick hitters before we let you out here. Elliot Shore Parks joins us, covers the Eagles for WIP in Philadelphia, also the host of the Go Birds podcast. Make sure you check out his work. The two big boys in the middle, just freaks. I mean, and for them, every week that, you know, opposing offenses have to prepare for them, it's just a nightmare. Jordan Davis felt like really came on last year. He's got in the best shape of his life. With those two on the interior, do you think like they kind of set the tone for this defense and make or break it?
2: Yeah, I think anytime you can collapse the pocket up the middle, it almost doesn't matter who the rest of your defensive players are. Like, quarterbacks will tell you, like, the worst part about being a quarterback is if that pressure comes up the middle quickly. And that is what they're really good at. Now, they are in an interesting spot because they paid Jalen Carter to be the best defensive tackle in the NFL, and they paid Jordan Davis top five defensive tackle money. I think as of right now, neither can say they are that. Jalen Carter has shown potential, but 2023, he was probably not even a top 10 defensive tackle in the NFL. Jordan Davis has shown potential, but really only against the run. He has improved somewhat as a pass rusher, but he's still not a third down player in that regard. So they are both really good players. They are both guys that can win games for you. Jalen Carter specifically has shown he can take over a game and win. But I think Jordan Davis needs to improve as a pass rusher. And with Jalen Carter, it's about consistency. In the 3 years he's played in 2024, he was one of the best defensive players in the NFL. In 22 and 23, he wasn't. So we will see what type of Jalen Carter they get. But so far through practice, he's been unbelievable. He's making plays every day, nearly had an interception today. So I think they're very excited about it, but they're paying him a lot of money to be better players than really they have so far in their career.
1: Some NFL quick hitters before we get you out of here. Going to the AFC, looking at the Houston Texans and what that group is going to be in 2026, huge year for CJ Stroud. They're trying to figure out whether or not they're going to give him a contract or not. From watching him from afar, what do you make of CJ, and do you think Houston should be, you know, itching to lock him up long term?
2: I don't think they should be itching to lock him up long term. Without knowing the specifics of his contract, unless you have to make a decision, I wouldn't make one. Now, they have a really good defense. They're a team that's expected to compete. And, you know, I think in some ways he shows, like, what Jalen does in Philadelphia is not just a result of talent. Like, he's got a good defense in Houston. He's got a very winnable division. He's got talented receivers. Like, I think CJ Stroud, when he first came out, like most people, I was super high on him. I loved how accurate he was. I think accuracy is such a key indicator of if you can be a good quarterback. His accuracy has suffered. You've seen him not play as well. So if I'm the Texans, I'm not itching to lock him up, but I also think he can make himself a lot of money. Like, if the Texans are really good this year, and I think they could be, then he can really kind of write a blank check next offseason. But I do think a prove it year, while it's probably frustrating for the player, can be a good thing sometimes.
1: I've been scratching my head at what's going on in Minnesota and why they're splitting the reps down the middle. I don't think it benefits either of those two quarterbacks who are pretty, you know, dependent upon reps. They're both rhythm quarterbacks. What do you make of that competition in Minnesota, and who do you think ends up being the starter?
2: Yeah, as someone that tracks every rep in practice with the Eagles, it's wild they're splitting reps. Now, yeah. I can kind of see the logic. Like, J.J. McCarthy was a first-round pick. I think Kyler Murray can be awesome with them. And they put themselves in a tough spot. Like, I get the benefit, and I think you're right. Neither of them will be put at the best position they can be by having split reps. Reps are so important in training camp. Getting in a rhythm prior to the season is so important. Getting chemistry down, like, that stuff is crucial. If I were the Vikings, it is what it is at this point. You got to go to Kyler Murray. Like, I like JJ more than most people, as maybe a Jalen guy. Seeing JJ win in Michigan mattered to me. The fact that he was able to do that. But it's not been good so far, and actions speak louder than words. If the Vikings truly thought JJ could be the guy, they wouldn't have signed Kyler Murray. So once you sign Kyler, you are making the decision for yourselves. Kyler's going to start week one, barring an injury. We all know this. Yeah. So at the end of the day, give Kyler the best chance to succeed. And then honestly, JJ's probably better off stepping back a little bit, not having the pressure of feeling like he failed in a quarterback competition, getting a bunch of second team reps, working on his game. And then maybe 2-3 years down the line, I mean, probably not in Minnesota, he can have a good NFL career. But the Vikings, if they want to win this year, I think you have to start giving the full reps to Kyler to get him ready for the season.
1: Looking at your crystal ball real quick, my friend, who does Elliott Shore Park see as kind of that team in the NFL that comes out of nowhere and surprises some folks? We get one every year.
2: Yeah.
1: Who do you have for this year?
2: So I'm a NFC guy. So, you know, I got

0: be a wild card team.
1: I got the chance to watch the Giants at the Green Bar the other day. You're right on point. They're big up front along the offensive line. They got speed at linebacker with Tremaine Edmonds and Arville Reese. They're going to be definitely a tough group to contend with. Elliot, we appreciate you making some time for us, man. How can the folks check you out?
0: Yeah, follow me on Twitter for better or worse. Yeah. It can be a funner or frustrating experience, but at Elliot Shore Parks and then the Go Birds pod. If you're an Eagles fan, every single day, 5 a.m., a new pod in your feed. So go check it out.
1: Elliot Shore Parks, ladies and gentlemen, we appreciate you giving us some time. More Westwood One Sports Tonight coming up on the other side.
2: Bears QB Caleb Williams is generating a ton of hype. Coach Ben Johnson, are you worried?
3: He's used to handling a lot of attention, so I'm not worried about that.
2: Is it all too much too soon for the Madden cover star? Westwood One Sports.
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0: Jasmine O'Willigan, getting you up to 3 a.m. Eastern Time, making her show debut tonight here on Westwood One Sports Night. A friend of the program will be a frequent guest of the program, our friend Addie Bates, who is one of the most knowledgeable baseball not Bob Nightingale, ladies and gentlemen. I promise you that. No, Addie Bates, the producer of the Drake Cole Show, also a longtime producer for MLB Network Radio, MLB Radio Network, rather. She is here, you know, to talk trade deadline with us. Bates on Baseball, is that what we're officially calling you here tonight?
1: I think that's what Denton Day has titled it, and I think we got to trademark it. We do have to trademark it, which, by the way, Linnell, how old are you again? Can I ask that? Am I allowed to ask that on the show?
0: No, you're actually not.
1: Okay, because I think this might be the youngest Westwood little duo we have going on right now.
0: I'm 28. I thought you were going to try to dunk on my moniker. That's you can ask.
1: I'm 24. I'm 24. I'm like Pipsqueak in charge. Yeah, I like it.
0: There we go. We're going to have some fun. We also brought you here to talk some Major League Baseball. I do want to start with the baseball, and he's not on tonight, one, because it's just the way the schedule is. And two, because his heart is probably broken into pieces. Our guy Josh Graham, big Orioles fan. I mean, the front office ownership group of the Orioles, to me, giving a big middle finger to the fan base by moving off of Adley Rutschman. Now, the return they got back, pretty darn good. Was what we're going to get you to expound on. But just to be 2.5 games out of the final wild card spot and to make a move like this, what type of message do you send to your clubhouse and your fan base?
1: Yeah, it's never good when someone who is supposed to be part of your new core gets traded away. Because it's no longer new because it wasn't working. Right now he's on the IL, Adley Rutschman, who's all-star catcher, by the way. He was part of that young core that was going to transform this team. Adley Rutschman, Jackson Holliday, and it just wasn't working out. So what did they do? They went to the AL East. They went to another team and said, hey, here you go. And here's also another catcher. You can have Jake Rogers and some cash. And in return, the Orioles are getting a whole bunch of prospects. So for this season, if we're just looking at this year, this is a win for the Red Sox. Rutschman will be back. It's just wrist inflammation. It's not like he had Tommy John or he has like an ACL injury. It's just inflammation, guys. You probably have that right now as we're speaking. So he will be back. And this is showing that the Red Sox want to win now. For the Orioles, if there is a lockout next year, it's not looking good. But in the future, the prospects that they got back, I mean, they got some of the Red Sox top prospects here. This is what that's going to be, the new chance to rebuild that young core that didn't work out the first time.
0: So you mentioned the return that they got for Rutschman and Boston being willing to part ways with, you know, some of the top prospects in their farm system. How do you comp that return to what Detroit got for Tarik Skubal? And I, like, when you put it, and I know baseball trades don't work this way, but if you're just putting the two players side by side, I mean, there's no world in which, you know, the Orioles should get more back in return for Rutschman than Detroit does for Skubal. When you talk about, one, how good of a pitcher Skubal is, two, the importance of the pitching position rather than a hitter and a position player, like, what did you make of the Skubal deal from that context, seeing what, you know, Rutschman was dealt for?
1: I think the Tigers should have waited, because when this Skubal deal came out, it was about 11 o'clock Eastern time Saturday night. The trade deadline was today, Monday at 6 p.m. Eastern. So they had so much time, but what's coming out is that the Tigers reached out to the Dodgers and said, hey, I want to make a deal tonight. That is what the Tigers said. They did not listen to other teams' offers, only a couple. That should tell you a lot. They just wanted to get the deal done. They could have gotten a bigger return if they would have waited till today, because what you see on Monday, this is every single trade deadline, what you're going to see as teams just trying to buzzer beater, like, hey, we're sending this guy. We just need anything. We'll give you anything. We need, like, for one guy. And that's what we saw with Adley Rutschman. That is Craig Breslow telling you, he's their president of baseball operations for the Red Sox, telling you, hey, no, we need to win now, and we're going to do whatever it takes. Whereas the Tigers, I think it was a bit of an embarrassment what they did. They should have listened to more teams. So all the arguments out there that are like, oh, man, our team, like, any team could have done it, that's actually false. The Tigers called the Dodgers and said, let's make a deal right now on Saturday night.
0: Addie, what do you make of, and excuse me if you're one of these people, what do you make of the whiny baseball people that say, oh my God, he got traded to the Dodgers? Here's my opinion on that before you give yours. The Dodgers had as good of a chance of acquiring him as anybody did. I know what people are going to say is, you know, look what they do from a payroll standpoint. They're the only team that's going to be able to pay him coming up this offseason. I don't believe that to be true at all. There's a lot of time between now and the offseason. What did you make of, you know, kind of the lack of aggression from other teams?
1: Yeah, I think the biggest example people have been throwing out there is the Brewers, a team who's always up there but just can't get over the hump. But here's the reason why the Brewers could not do what the Dodgers did. The Dodgers have the number one farm system in baseball. So on top of that, other than their star-studded cast that they have out there right now, their farm system is elite. The Brewers, they don't generate as much revenue, so they physically cannot pay their players as much as the Dodgers are just based off of numbers alone. Their farm system, what it would have taken to get Skubal, it wouldn't have been their, like, 10th prospect or their 25th like it was for the Dodgers. Mm-hmm. This would have had to have been, like, their top 10. Like, 10 being, that would have been, oh, gosh, they need to put in more. They would have to give it up their 2, 3, 4, and 5 guy in order to get Skubal. And so what happens is that if the Brewers want to win in the future, they're depleting their farm system for basically a 2-month rental. Because who knows, really, if they could have re-signed Skubal for the asking price. I don't think they could have done that. I really don't. So what would have happened with a lot of these teams is that they deplete their farm system for a rental, and it kind of, you know, they puts them in a bad spot moving forward. Or it can be the Dodgers where, you know, this is just change you find in the couch. Like, oh, here's a quarter, here's Skubal. And then who cares if he's gone next year? Because guess what? Our farm system's still great, and we still have all of these stars. So that's why I don't think the argument that a lot of these other teams could have done it, it would have been detrimental long-term for a lot of these other markets.
0: When you look at kind of the Major League Baseball calendar in terms of when the collective bargaining agreement is set to expire, do you feel like the flurry of moves that we saw today had anything to do with, you know, organizations around the league thinking there's an impending, you know, work stoppage?
1: Well, Linnell, I hope you like Korean baseball. I hope you like Japanese baseball, because get ready to learn that, buddy. Get ready to learn Korean baseball league. We'll be watching that at 2 a.m. together, okay? Because you'll be up on this show. Yeah, some of the moves that I saw, it was so obvious that these teams want to win now. We see AJ Preller, who is the general manager for the Padres, getting some big names at the buzzer beater. He needed those big names. He needed a Casey Mize, because it's now or never, because we don't know if there's going to be a next year. And from what I've heard from a lot of higher-ups and people who are in the league, and this is things that they have said out loud, that Skubal trade kind of just put a little nail in the coffin, boom, like there will be a lockout. Yeah. Is it going to be the entire season? I think so. I'm pretty confident that the players and owners are so far off that it would take a miracle. It would probably take a meteor striking the earth and us having to restart from ground one for us to somehow have baseball next year. That's how far apart they are.
0: Patty Bates joins us right now. Bates on baseball while she's on this program, giving us the latest on the Major League Baseball trade deadline. You can hear her dulcet tones every morning, 6 to 9 a.m. Eastern Time on the Drake Toll Show. She is also a hardworking producer for MLB Network Radio. Appreciate her giving us some time a couple hours after the trade deadline. Let's go to the Bronx Bombers for a second. Them getting a bat like Luis Garcia, was having a career year at the plate for the Washington Nationals. What did you make of the return that DC got? And then ultimately from the Yankees perspective, and I kind of want you to harp on this, from the Yankees perspective, do you see him being a guy that comes in and is able to swing the bat the way that he did the way he was in Washington?
1: Ooh, what do we know about lefties at Yankee Stadium? Let's see here. There's that short porch. He's going to do amazing over there. That ballpark is built for him. And for a team like the Nationals who needed pitching, yes, I understand. You'll be like, wait a minute, Foster Griffin, they got – yes. But what they got in return for Luis Garcia Jr., they got four pitchers. They got four pitchers for him. And so I think it's a great deal. I think that the Nats have enough star power in their lineup up and down right now. So we're hitting. They're fine. But what do we know? Their bullpen is atrocious. Their rotation is mediocre at best. This was a great move for the Nationals to move, hey, we have some other guys who can fill your spot. The Yankees are going to do really well with Luis Garcia over with that short porch. And the pitchers that the Nats got in return may not help this year. May not help next year if there's no baseball, but in years to come, these prospects are going to be very beneficial to see the Nats finally bring back that 2019 Nats form again.
0: It felt like the theme of today, Addy, was starting pitchers getting moved. We saw the Chicago Cubs receive Kevin Gausman. How does he help their rotation in what they look to do here in the second half of the season?
1: The Chicago Cubs have been one of the streakiest teams this season, and they spent money in places where they really shouldn't have. Alex Bregman has been mediocre, and they know after this season they have a lot of free agents. And they have struggled with their starters. They just had to DFA Jameson Taillon because he wasn't doing well. He was not doing well. And some of their other guys, Tommy John surgery, injuries, the things that happen to every team, they're just super banged up right now. So what this is showing that the Cubs also want to compete not only with the Brewers in their own division, but they're saying, hey, we have what it takes. We also want to spend and take down the Dodgers. And this is something that Cubs fans have needed. Jed Hoyer, their general manager, people have been really mad about the deals he made last year. And so to get some of these names this year, this is what the Cubs needed to do to compete in the division and to compete in the National League as a whole. I think Gausman, when he was with the Blue Jays, you know, he struggled a bit, but he's also that veteran pitcher that I think is going to bring up. That's what is important for the Cubs mm-hmm. right now, is that veteran experience to that rotation. And I think he's going to be a great fit in Chicago.
0: When I actually dunk on someone for a second, Addy Bates, who, maybe there's multiple teams that you put in this bucket. Is there a loser of the Major League Baseball trade deadline, my friend?
1: Ooh, yeah, oh my goodness, there are plenty of losers. The Tigers are a big loser. I will say that. They dealt some of their – I mean, they dealt Derek Skubal, and they got just a couple of prospects. They are a big loser in this. If you're a Giants fan, I apologize, but you're also a biggest loser. Your team is, at least. I knew from the get-go that they were going to be sellers, and that's what they did. They had to get rid of some bad contracts with Elliot Ramos. They got rid of Robbie Ray. They were just shipping people out because, honestly, under Buster Posey, I know he's beloved in that city, but he hasn't done a great job as their president of baseball operations. And so I think what we're going to see is the Giants, they're not going to be as good. They weren't great. This Tony Vitello experiment has not been great. So they're a big loser of this trade deadline. And then also the entire AL West. Everybody did a bad job. They did a terrible job. When your biggest move is the Astros getting Dalton Varsho from the Toronto Blue Jays, that's not moving the needle for me. That's not making a big impact. The Mariners are a team who, on paper, they look great. They have these good names in their rotation. They have Brian Wu, George Kirby, all of these flattery names, and they're just not winning. That's the problem. So you would have thought, hey, we're this close in a bad division. Let's go be buyers. No, they didn't really do much. They got rid of Luis Castillo, and it was great that the White Sox took on that entire contract, but past that, the AL West is a loser, and the Yankees, they're losers because they should have done more. They really should have done more. When you see the Red Sox, of all teams, making these trades to get these big names like Adley Rutschman, and you're just sitting there, you know, just twiddling your thumbs, hoping that, you know, oh no, maybe the deadline's next Monday. That's what it looked like Brian Cashman was doing. It looked like he got his calendar messed up. It was so damn bad.
0: In terms of, I'm going to double click on the Yankees because I think they're fascinating. You mentioned streaky teams throughout the course of the year. They've been, you know, relatively consistent, but the injury situation has really, you know, hampered them. They're starting to get healthy here as we move past this deadline. What do you expect out of them in the second half of the season? And who do you think ultimately finishes at the top of that AL East?
1: I think some of their younger guys have really stood up and stepped up to the plate when they've needed to. And some of their pitchers, Cam Schlittler has been dominant for them, especially when they've had a lot of injuries. But they're missing some key guys right now. They're missing their captain, Aaron Judge. They're missing Cody Bellinger for 4 to 6 weeks. Giancarlo Stanton is made of paper and needs to be bubble wrapped. He has no knees. He can't even run. So just even when he is back, just consider him out, okay, guys? But missing those key names of Aaron Judge and Cody Bellinger, that hurts the Yankees. Yeah. That hurts them a lot, and that's why they should have gone out. Like we said, Luis Garcia, that's a great bat to get, but you got to do a little bit more if you want to compete with teams in that AL East like the Rays, who made some moves, in the Red Sox. If I'm looking at the AL East right now, if I had to put money down on it, I think the Red Sox are going to bounce back. They swept the Dodgers. They just swept the Dodgers, guys. And so they did that before all of these trades, and I think that they did really well at the deadline, so I'm curious to see how they're going to do afterwards. So I think it's going to be the Red Sox, and I think the Rays, man, they are one of those teams. You can't hate them. You really can't hate them because they're just always there. You're like, woo, like, good job, guys. Like, you play in a crappy, like, ballpark. Good luck. You got this.
0: Are you expecting a second half collapse out of Tampa? Is that what I'm smelling from you?
1: I think they're a wild card at best. That's just what it is. I think that's just what the Rays have been, and unless it's 2020, but yeah, the shortened season. That's what they needed was a shortened season. Yeah, I think it's going to be maybe not necessarily a second half collapse, but it's going to be the Red Sox second half that's really just going to propel them to the top.
0: So you like Boston in the second half of the season. Is there any other team that you think could kind of, you know, come from out of nowhere here and make some noise in either the wild card race or a divisional race?
1: Yeah, if I'm looking at some of the divisional races, I don't think the White Sox are going to win their division. I think the Twins are a sneaky team, and their manager, Derek Shelton, has changed that team. He was with the Pirates last season, and he got let go, and it was just because that team didn't want to spend. But what he's done with the Twins, with the roster, it's not an impressive roster by any means, and they're right behind the White Sox. So I think the Twins can be one of those sneaky teams if I'm going over to the NL. I don't like the Padres. I don't like anybody else. It's the Dodgers over there. But if the Brewers can just get over that hump, then please, please, Brewers, take down the Dodgers, because you know you have some of the pitching to do it. It's just whether everything can be firing on all four cylinders.
0: Addie Bates joins us. Bates on Baseball here on Westwood One Sports Tonight as we recap the 2026 Major League Baseball trade deadline. You can hear her Monday through Friday, 6 to 9 a.m. Eastern Time on the Drake Toll Show. She is also one of the best producers in the world. MLB Network Radio, just to name one of her many destinations. Addie, let's get off of baseball for a second. I told you we'd have some fun here on the program. Welcome! That's what we see going across the border at the top. You're a Texas gal. You're also like a bowling dog, and I didn't realize this until I met you in person. First and foremost, I'm in Philadelphia right now, as a lot of people know. On continuing our Westwood One Sports Night training camp tour. I was telling you all before we got on that I got a Philly cheesesteak because, like, that's just the head-ass thing to do when you go to Philadelphia.
1: Of course.
0: And get a cheesesteak. So no cheese on my cheesesteak, guys. I don't know the name of this stupid establishment. They were rude to me when I came in. So I'm looking at the menu because I'm not freaking from Philadelphia. So, of course, I'm going to spend some time. You see my big ass. I'm going to spend some time at the menu to make sure I get exactly what I want, correct? So lady comes out, hey, can I help you? I need a minute. You're looking at the menu. This jacked surfer-bodied bro walks from the back, literally looks like, you know, he just got off of the lagoon. And he goes, anybody helped you? And I go, yeah, I'm ready now. So he takes my order and – as I'm, like, turning my back to go, like, open up the beverage thing for a drink, I, like, hear them talking, like, y'all just let him sit there? And then, like, the girl got attitude, like, he said he wasn't ready, and then he took my order with an attitude. All of that would have been able to fall off my back. This is by far the worst damn cheesesteak I've ever had in my life. I can cook a steak on my damn stovetop and do something better than this. It's awful.
1: Well... the attitude from
0: that wasn't even a question. That was just me ranting. I'm sorry.
1: No, that's just Philly. I'm not shocked. I'm just going to say I'm not shocked by that. I'm sure you're going to get a bunch of Philly callers like, oh, my gosh, he said that about Philly?
0: Well,
1: I mean it. I double down.
0: College football season. College football season coming up before we know it. Philly does equal ass and not the good guy. I just distracted myself with that comment. Let's try to get back on track. College football season will be here before we know it, Addie. You are a Texas gal, as I mentioned. You're a Longhorn fan as well. What do you think about Arch Manning and what they could do coming up here in 2026, the Texas Longhorns?
1: Arch Manning. If you compare Arch Manning at the end of last season from the beginning, the growth that Arch showed was insane. And that Texas team, we had an O-line that struggled, the receivers dropping easy passes. There's a reason why one of the receivers, Parker Livingston, went to Oklahoma, because he couldn't handle the Texas pressure. That's what it was. That's what it was, guys, okay? Arch Manning, I really think what he was able to go against last year with everyone, I think the entire world except Addy was against him. And you know what? He took it with stride, and he's going to work harder, and I've seen – videos and stuff. He looks good, and I like this Texas team. And that's not me like, oh my gosh, he's a homer. Yeah, there's some truth to that. There's some truth to that, okay? For because sure. Why would I talk bad about the future, you know, a friend of the show in the future, Arch Manning.
0: Wait, but Archie.
1: Yeah, no, this Texas team, come on. Yeah. The SEC is there for taking. That's it, okay? John Mateer owned him last year. A&M owned him. Lane Kiffin, he's probably going to be flirting with some sorority girls. This is Arch's for
0: Yeah, that's right up Lane's alley, it feels like. When you, I'm sure you heard the debate last week. Well, not even the debate. Coach Saban popping it at SEC Media Day, saying that, you know, the SEC is a deeper, better conference than the Big Ten. Just overall, what do you think is kind of the determining factor in what makes one conference better than another? Because I thought if you win the national championship, Patty, then your conference is naturally the best conference.
1: For football alone, yeah, I would say the Big Ten. For every other sport, give me the SEC. They dominate everywhere else, and I think that's where his comments, I think they go deeper than football, in my opinion. I think when he's looking at that, he says, you look at, this is sustained success. Those are those two magic words that we always look for, sustained success, and that is what the SEC shows. Sure, last year they weren't in the national championship. Oh, boo-hoo, but look at all of their teams compared to some of these other conferences. The Big Ten, can Indiana repeat that? No. Ohio State and Michigan are your best choices. And again, Michigan's got the same Lane Kiffin problem where he's probably just going to be, you know, they're going to have some coach doing something nefarious.
0: That is
1: someone nefarious.
0: Yeah, it's a hell of a word, I would say. And a hell of a way to wrap this up. Before we let you go, I do want to get you to give a scalding hot, like, need to pour water on myself sort of take before we get out of here. For the National Football League, who do you have that's probably wondering, well, how is he wet all of a sudden? Pause. Give me a bold prediction for the NFL season, Addie. I can't. I'm going to talk about being committed.
1: The Saints will win the NFC South. There is no question about that. The Saints will win the NFC South. They will take down Baker Mayfield and the Bucks, who are already having their own little drama party over there. They will take down Tua, who Lord knows where he is, and Michael Penix Jr., who's missing a leg. They will take down the Panthers, who forgot that they were a team. Guys, book it right now. Whatever number it is at, the Saints will win the NFC South.
0: Get on that DraftKings Sportsbook app and go look at the odds for the New Orleans Saints to win the NFC South. That's based on baseball, college football, hoagies, and everything else you want in life. Addie Bates, ladies and gentlemen, appreciate you, Addie, giving us some time here tonight.
1: Of course. Y'all are the best. Anytime.
0: I am drenched, so I'm going to dry off and more Westwood One Sports Night next.
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0: your time to shine, pal.
1: Yeah, we're going to squeeze this in here. I don't have a lot of time, but this needs to get off my chest. The new Spider-Man movie is the best Marvel movie that they've made in at least 4 or 5 years. I mean, we're going like all the way back to Avengers Infinity War. I went and I saw it over the weekend. Tom Holland has surpassed Tobey Maguire as the best Spider-Man. Anyone that thinks otherwise is blinded by nostalgia. The movie was so good, dude. It was so, so good. And I didn't really have like super high expectations for it, but I just walked in there and I was like, this is an amazing movie. I love Tom Holland.
2: I love to hear that. My thing that I keep questioning when it comes to, and this is going to make me sound like I just hate Marvel and everything, but I don't. How do they come up with so many different plots? Like,
1: I mean, they have like hundreds of years of comics to play off of. So, like, they're pulling from a bunch of different comics, putting certain spins on it. I mean, Spider-Man's been around for almost 100 years on the nose.
2: Jeez.
1: He's old.
2: A lot of people kind of expressed what you just said on my social media, reading my timeline. A lot of people felt that way about the movie. Last time I went to the movies, I fell asleep and snored and almost got kicked out. So that's bad. Thank you, Denton Day. Thank you to all the guests that joined us. Thank you, Oliver Popular. Back with you tomorrow here on Westwood One Sports.
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0: 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Addie Bates produces. Laura Jimenez runs the board, and the dust is settled. The MLB trade deadline yesterday at 6 o'clock Eastern time, over. And now we know if your team will win the World Series. Good morning. You have one entity to thank. You have one name to thank for what went down yesterday across Major League Baseball and what went down at the trade deadline. That entity, that word, that name, Dodgers. Now look, I'll tell you this. I'm a born-again Texas Rangers fan. Grew up in the state of Arkansas loving the Texas Rangers. Man, 2010, 2011, couldn't beat it. Something about it. 310-840-4910. I'm no Dodgers fan. I'm not happy with what the Dodgers are doing. I don't think that this is something to relish in the sport of baseball, professional sports, that all these stars get to go to one team, be a part of one roster, and be one mainstay, and one word can make the whole league spin. But that's what the Dodgers are. Incredible farm system? Absolutely. Willingness to spend? Oh, yeah. Wanting to take those farm system pieces and trade them to ensure they can continue to win now? You bet. A lucrative TV deal, $8 billion over the course of 25 years, that the MLB actually gave you breaks on because you filed for bankruptcy in 2011. All these things are very real, and they pertain to the Los Angeles Dodgers. 310-840-4910. But I, as a born-again Texas Rangers fan, don't have to like this. I don't have to be happy that one team carries the weight of the star power of Major League Baseball. Oh, and they just got Tarek Skubal, the two-time Cy Young winner, back-to-back Cy Young winner in the American League for the from the Detroit Tigers to the Dodgers. I don't have to be happy with any of that. But here's one thing I have to accept. Is the Dodgers have forced every team in baseball who wants to win, every team in baseball who wants to win right now, to not just go get one guy, to not go get, hey, let's go get kind of the middle of the road piece over here, and hopefully we can put him in the back end of the bullpen, and hey, we're one Koji Uehara away from a World Series. Hey, we just need somebody that can play catcher half the, no. What the Dodgers have forced the rest of baseball into is greatness. Because if you're going to beat the Dodgers, the super team of the century, you're going to have to do it with greatness. Shohei Ohtani, to Mookie Betts, to Freddie Freeman, to Yoshinobu Yamamoto, to Will Smith, Tyler Glasnow, to now Tarek Skubal, a roster's Dodger. I'm not halfway there on the names that are commonplace in baseball today. If you watch baseball, the Dodgers are the super team of the century. And what happened yesterday? The Red Sox bringing in Adley Rutschman, the all-star catcher for the Baltimore Orioles, or bringing in Eric Miller, reliever from the Giants. What happened yesterday for the Boston Red Sox is a direct result of, we want to win the World Series. Like, we see it now. We need to go do it now. We don't want to prepare for 4 or 5 years down the road. Let's go get a couple. Hey, if we grab a couple of young pieces, a couple of farm system guys, we can compete next season. No. Let's go win now. How do we do it? Stars. The Chicago Cubs. Let's go win now. How do we do it? Stars. Kevin Gausman. From the Toronto Blue Jays to Chicago. Let's go win right now. Why? Your window of opportunity is open in baseball. You see it, you take it. 310-840-4910. Are the Dodgers saving baseball? Now, the reason I bring up being a Texas Rangers fan, the Drake Toll Show, Westwood One Sports, the Westwood One Sports app. Drake Toll with you, talking MLB trade deadline. The reason I bring up a team like the Texas Rangers is nothing could have been sadder at the trade deadline than the AL West. For the Red Sox to win, for the Red Sox to go get Adley Rutschman, and that be the big trade yesterday, or for the Dodgers to get Tarek Skubal, for the Philadelphia Phillies to say, hey, What if we can go out at the trade deadline and try to compete, try to win, try to make a World Series out of this year? In that world, where are the Texas Rangers? Where are the Houston Astros? Where is anybody in the AL West? As the Angels were like the one team that won the trade deadline to me out of the West, and it's because they sold everybody. It's because they doled everybody out to get prospects. They're the one team that prepared. I need somebody in Dallas to please call me. This morning and last night, new details emerging that Jacob DeGrom, Texas Rangers ace when he's healthy, was on the trade block and had to use his no-trade clause to ensure that he remained a Texas Ranger. How does that make you feel? With the rest of the world getting better, your team yesterday, the Texas Rangers, your team yesterday, the LA Angels, your team yesterday, the Houston Astros out of the AL West, that is just so incredibly putrid, historically bad in the American League this year. They did nothing. How does that make you feel, huh? 310-840-4910. When the rest of the world is bending at the whim of the Los Angeles Dodgers, there were teams yesterday who said, we don't really see a need to win. And there were others that could have taken it too far. You know, I, as I was researching for the show today, going through the winners and the losers of the trade deadline, seeing the Chicago Cubs bolster their roster with Clay Holmes or Kevin Gausman, seeing the San Diego Padres go out and win and want to win with Casey Mize from the Tigers, or Cy Young winner Robbie Ray to come in and fix a rotation that needs some fixing. You kept Mason Miller, back-end guy who, bang, can give you an opportunity to win in the postseason. Or even the Cleveland Guardians, who got Foster Griffin and Nathaniel Lowe. I was researching today some of the big winners where I don't think you can argue the Guards did well. The Padres with Ray and Mize did well. The Cubs with Holm and Gausman did well. But what about the Boston Red Sox? Well, while they made the biggest splash yesterday of getting Adley Rutschman, is a team opening a window for a World Series when they're third in their division and hoping to continue the momentum of a midseason push? Is that team wise to buy? I don't think Craig Breslow in Boston cares. I don't think that Craig Breslow is upset that the people who are pushing back say, I don't know. You know, we have an interim coach. We fired our coach, Alex Cora, 4 months ago. Then Craig Breslow, who brings in Chad Tracy, just the everyman. Hey, I know you haven't been a manager in Major League Baseball before, but you're the interim guy for the Boston Red Sox. Congrats. Nice job going 14 games below 500 early in the year and this season being a wash. Then all of a sudden, you wake up and the Red Sox have won 15 straight. And they're 5.5 games back out of leading the American League East. The Yankees didn't buy enough. The Rays didn't move. The Red Sox made a push, but was it too much? That's the dissent. Did the Red Sox try to do too much? Here is the president of baseball operations, Craig Breslow, on why he swung big to win now.
1: You know, probably not for me to characterize our approach outside of saying that over the last month and a half or so, this team has demonstrated just an incredible resilience and relentlessness, and put itself, you know, kind of firmly in the playoff picture. And they deserved, and our fans deserve, you know, our efforts, the efforts from the front office to try and find ways to make it better. And I don't think that necessarily has to exist in conflict or compete with sustainability. You know, and I think when you look at the control that a lot of the guys had that we brought in, you know, you can see a core of players that should be here for many years into the future.
0: The last piece, that last little nugget, players who can be here into the future. When I first listened to this, that's what caught me. Is Craig Breslow is not just preparing to win in the now with an Adley Rutschman. He wants to win in the future with an Adley Rutschman. The Drake Toll Show, Westwood One Sports, the Westwood One Sports app, talking the MLB trade deadline. And for Adley Rutschman, the catcher of the Baltimore Orioles, to make his way to the Boston Red Sox, it is Craig Breslow saying, we trust Chad Tracy, the interim coach, who is still the interim, where we haven't removed that tag yet because we're still third in the AL East. And we trust our core to win, not just now, but later as well, with Aroldis Chapman on the back end, the same guy who helped the Rangers win the World Series in 2020. Aroldis Chapman, who's this ageless, timeless piece in Major League Baseball that's been great for the Boston Red Sox this year. The Red Sox want to win the World Series. Craig Breslow, the president of baseball operations, is telling you the Red Sox want to win the World Series in a season they're third in their division, but they played so well the last month and a half of the year that instead of selling, instead of giving away stars, instead of, we haven't won a playoff, we haven't won a playoff again. It's been 8 years since we won a playoff series. It's been a little bit. No. The Red Sox want to win now. And who's pushing this? Who's stirring the drink? Who's making this happen? The LA Dodgers. The LA Dodgers are pushing baseball in this direction. And it's damn good for baseball. 310-840-4910. You can call or text the Drake Toll Show, Westwood One Sports, the Westwood One Sports app, Sirius XM Channel 375, the Drake Toll Show YouTube channel. Am I giving the Dodgers too much credit? Moves like Tarek Skubal, stars like a Yamamoto or an Otani. Am I giving the Dodgers too much credit for where baseball is today because everybody is chasing one thing? Maybe I'm off here. As I sat down yesterday to really build out this whole idea that the Dodgers are pushing Major League Baseball toward a more elite level, I started to think, man, it feels like today more than ever, there are 8 to 10 teams that are carrying the bulk of the stars. The 8 to 10 teams that want to pay, the franchises whose owners say, well, we're not going to be cheap. We'll dole out enough money to have the big names on our roster. And maybe the Red Sox are becoming that. Grabbing Adley Rutschman or Jake Rogers, Eric Miller yesterday. Maybe the Red Sox want to be in that conversation. The Cubs want to be in that conversation for the top 8 or 10 teams that are so top-heavy they carry the stars of baseball. It didn't feel like that 10 years ago. It didn't feel like there was one team that was driving the entire ship of a league. It did not feel like everybody was pushing to chase that guy. It didn't feel like all of the talent in Major League Baseball, all the big names in Major League Baseball now play for the same 8 or 10 teams, and the other 20 get lost. No, it didn't feel like that. But now, in an effort to chase the Dodgers, if you want to beat the Dodgers, you have to have 5 guys who are household names, staple guys, we know who they are, in your rotation, in your lineup. Because the Dodgers have 15 of those. The beauty of the sport of baseball is the parity of the sport of baseball. Anybody can beat the Dodgers any given night. The Red Sox, without Adley Rutschman, just swept the Dodgers. That's what I was told. That's supposed to be the true straw. That's the straw that stirs the drink in baseball. There's anybody can win. There's so much parity. There's so much chance to this that not everybody's going to sell out to beat the Dodgers. But then I'm looking at the top teams. I'm looking at the teams in the middle. I'm looking at the Cubs and the Red Sox, who have no expectation to win a World Series, who said, oop, if the window's just a little bit open, we maybe don't love the future of baseball enough. If the window's a little bit open, we maybe don't love the future of baseball enough to win then. We need to win now. So there are two pieces. Let me unpack that for you. There are two pieces of why I think the Dodgers are in this case, the owners see the Dodgers as this corner piece of baseball. And the first being, I mean, they have all the star power, right? So your team has to reload and grab the star names, the big names. Or if your team at the trade deadline just didn't move, you have a frustration. If you're the Detroit Tigers and you sold, or you're the Milwaukee Brewers and you didn't buy, or you didn't buy enough, if you're the Baltimore Orioles and you sold, you have a frustration that your team did not go chase the Dodgers. That's the one side, that they are helping build talent at the top end of Major League Baseball. The other side, the owners are happy to do this. Tarek Skubal, it was written in the stars, was always meant to be a Dodger. Everybody's gotten together in a room, seemingly, in the ownership group of Major League Baseball, and said, hey, what if we send all of our best players to L.A.? To the point it frustrates every other baseball player to the nth degree, and they say at the end of this, fine, give me a salary cap. What if we frustrate everybody so much? We frustrate the players so much that without a salary cap, a team like the Dodgers can exist. And they get to the breaking point where they say, I've had enough. I'm tired of watching the Dodgers win. I'm tired of watching the Dodgers have a leg up on everybody else. Fine. We, the players, will sign on to a salary cap. We will cap how much money we can make. That seems to be the goal for the owners, is they want to save baseball through building a super team in Los Angeles to make the players so perturbed that they'll agree to the owner's terms. They'll see how bad baseball can get, and at the collective bargaining agreement table, the players will bow down to the owners and take a salary cap. That's two things that could somehow help baseball out of the LA Dodgers. Is one, my goodness, everybody competing to beat the Dodgers is helping the baseball, is helping baseball become so top heavy there are star laden teams that kids can buy into and enjoy. And on the other side, on the other point, the Dodgers might be saving us from a lockout. If they get so good, if this gets so bad for the players, if they hate the idea that without a salary cap, there can be super teams who pay out the ass, then at that point, maybe they are more maybe they're more ready to sign the dotted line toward a salary cap. And that dotted line is what needs to be signed for us to play baseball in 2027. The Dodgers are creating other super teams. The Dodgers are creating a need for teams who want to win a World Series to get big name A-list talent. Hello, Boston Red Sox and Adley Rutschman. And the Dodgers are creating an environment where players are saying, hey, we don't want super teams. Okay, well, if you don't want super teams, then sign this. It says salary cap. There's one team. There's one name. There's one organization that is changing the face of baseball. It's the Los Angeles Dodgers. But does that mean the Dodgers are killing baseball? Can you take the word changing and morph it into killing? Are the Dodgers killing baseball? Huh. It seems that Tarek Skubal believes the opposite. I'll explain when we come back. 310-840-4910. Taking your calls and your texts. Texts already rolling in this morning. 310-840-4910. I still need another Texas Rangers fan, a Houston Astros fan. I need somebody to help me reckon with why the AL West just did nothing. Come on! Move! Do something! 310-840-4910. When we come back, are the Dodgers killing baseball? 310-840-4910. This is the Drake Toll Show.

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0: Zapp and the Drake Toll Show YouTube channel right here. And I've been asking for a Texas, somebody in the AL West help me. How the AL West collectively did nothing. Didn't really sell. The Angels sold, but the A's didn't. The Rangers, they didn't really buy. Just nothing happened. Nobody budged. Now let's go out to Fort Worth on the phone line. Declan in Fort Worth, a Texas Rangers fan, as asked for. You're on the Drake Toll Show. Good morning.
1: Hello. First, thank you for my call. And before I say anything, I want to say your job is doing a great job. I almost sort of won. So, and thanks for the call.
0: Well, thanks, Declan. That means a lot, man. How do you feel about the Rangers yesterday at the trade deadline?
1: They should have done more. And I'm glad they didn't trade DeGrom because he is one of the, like, keystone starting pieces that we have. But they should have traded Steer because I think they could have – they got to get him traded before he gets not good enough to where he's not good to get anybody in return.
0: That's it. This is a good point. And so you feel like the Rangers, they kept DeGrom, which is good, but they didn't buy enough. They didn't get enough pieces to compete for the postseason, or do you still think the Rangers are in a spot to make the playoffs?
1: It just depends on how – I feel like the entire AL West is going to be a mediocre thing. If anyone's getting enough left, they're going to be like 80-70 or something like that. And so, 80-80, somewhere around there. That's how we're making the playoffs. There's no team that really stands out except for the Mariners. They're great on paper, but they can't perform as of now. Like, they just can't win.
0: That's good. Good stuff, Declan, man. Thanks. Appreciate your call. Hope to hear from you again.
1: Okay, see you.
0: All right, let's go over it. Declan, he's my Rangers guy. He's our Rangers expert today. 310-840-4910. And I think he's spot on. The Rangers wanted to deal Jacob DeGrom. DeGrom is the guy who says, no, let's block this thing. I've got the no trade clause. I'm not going anywhere. I like it here in Texas. So Jacob DeGrom, one of the stars of the roster, helped keep his team from selling. Helped keep let's keep the team together in an AL West that's mediocre enough. That's Declan's word. He said mediocre. It's a good word. It's a nicer word than what I've been using. For an AL West, it's mediocre enough to where the Rangers are only 2.5 games back of the division leader, the Houston Astros, despite being 55-58, 3 games below 500. Now, should the Rangers have grabbed another piece, a couple more stars, a couple more names? Yeah, you might be one or two guys away from the playoffs in the AL West. Everyone's window is open right now because of how bad the division is. Let's bring in baseball expert and the producer of the Drake Toll Show, Addy Bates. Good morning, Addy. Thoughts on Declan and his Texas Rangers AL West deducing here?
2: I mean, he's spot on. And Jacob DeGrom, by the way, it was reported that he declined his no-trade clause. He invoked it for which team? The Atlanta Braves. Could you imagine the haul that Texas would have gotten back for this pitcher who just turned 38? And he's right on the money with Corey Seager. That is a guy that their GM, the Rangers GM, Chris Young, was saying that they were trying to move on from, and they couldn't because he's also just, not performing to the highest level, and they need more people to help them win. He's great. He's a great name on paper, and he's done a lot of great things for them, but he's also been very injured. So I think Declan was spot on, and what it's going to take to win the AL West is a mediocre team who's probably going to get knocked out pretty quickly in the postseason.
0: 310-840-4910. You can join Declan. Look, and jump into the Drake Toll Show this morning as the AL West does not budge and the AL as a whole is still inferior in totality in comparison to the NL, where teams like the Tampa Bay Rays, the AL East is the only division in the American League with a team above 60 wins. Three teams above 60 wins. The AL Central and the AL West have been terrible. No teams in those two divisions that have 60 plus wins. In the National League, it takes 60 wins to be in the conversation for a wild card at this point. The Milwaukee Brewers, Chicago Cubs, LA Dodgers, even the Arizona Diamondbacks carry 60 wins in the 2026 campaign. The AL can't seem to get there. And again, yesterday's moves all felt like moves to go beat the Dodgers. And if your team did not move, then you're accepting that the Dodgers are above you. But are the Dodgers, and not just above you, but above you to the point where you can't compete, we're paying more money is not going to help you win because you can't beat the Dodgers. You're folding in comparison to Los Angeles. But does that mean the Dodgers are killing baseball? Everybody's mad. No. Not the Dodgers, not the super team. I hate the Dodgers. Tarek Skubal, their new Cy Young winning star who moved from the Detroit Tigers to the LA Dodgers, says he doesn't care about your feelings and does not sympathize with those who don't like the LA Dodgers.
3: Every team could trade for me. You know, every team could make that acquisition. And you know, I don't really sympathize with people that blame the Dodgers for anything they've done. You know, they've developed a really good organization. They draft well. They acquire talent really well. They retain talent. It's a winning organization. Now the complaints seem to be because they've won the last two World Series. You know, I don't think it was like that 3 years ago. So I don't really sympathize with people that are complaining because the Dodgers, you know, do all the right things.
0: I sympathize. Pick me, please, over here. I sympathize with those who are complaining. And the reason I sympathize with those who are complaining is it feels like, it feels like might be the wrong way to put this. It is as though the owners in Major League Baseball are ensuring, the GMs in Major League Baseball are ensuring the Dodgers get better and better and better. For Skubal to say, anybody could have traded for me, I don't think that's right. We now have information that the Tigers reached out to the Dodgers on Saturday and said, let's make a deal. We have multiple national reporters aggregating the same story from similar or different sort of, that they are telling us that the Tigers wanted to send Tarek Skubal to the Dodgers. Why? Because it benefits the owners for the Dodgers to get better and better and better. Now, before we bring in, once again, our notable MLB Network radio host, Addie Bates, who made multiple national appearances yesterday. Yes, host. I said host. Before we bring you back in, here's what the way I see it. Here's the context of this. Here's what you need to understand. The owners and the players are going to meet before December 1st somewhere, and they'll continue to meet to sign a collective bargaining agreement. The owners want a salary cap. They're tired of the Dodgers paying $430 million and winning. The players are saying, I don't want a salary cap. Please don't limit the money that I can make. The owners believe, this is my theory, the owners believe we can make the Dodgers so strong that players get so frustrated and they're so fed up with one organization having all the money and all the stars and all the power and all the players that maybe they'll sign the salary cap just to stop the Dodgers. The owners believe if they can take all the talent in Major League Baseball and put it on the Dodgers that the players are get so mad they'll sign a salary cap. Addie Bates, good morning. Am I that far off?
2: Good morning. This is my favorite conspiracy theory. I said it on Black and Abdallah yesterday. Like, I want to get the tinfoil hat and put it on because I'm backing this theory. And here's the thing. Timing is everything, right? When did this Skubal deal go down? It was Saturday night, and the trade deadline was yesterday at 6 p.m. And they called the Dodgers, and they were like, hey, we just want to get a deal done. If they would have waited until yesterday and heard from other teams, they could have gotten a whole bunch more back. We saw what the Red Sox gave up for Adley Rutschman. We've seen what other teams are giving up for players who are not, you know, different positions. I get it, but not as, you know, high of a caliber player as Tarek Skubal. So the fact that the Tigers called the Dodgers and said, let's make a deal 2 days before the trade deadline, that just screams fishy, guys. They could have waited, and they could have gotten more as time went on, but they didn't. It happened on a Saturday night at 11 o'clock. That should tell you a lot about where the owners are right now.
0: On top of this, the owners, by the way, aren't trading their guys to the New York Mets. They're strategic. We're going to the Dodgers. Let's send our best guys to the Dodgers. The Mets aren't going to move the needle here. On top of this, what it does, let's go down this exit, is we've now painted the luxury tax as a failure. League leadership needed a smoking gun to prove the competitive balance tax, the thing that's supposed to be a quasi-salary cap. That thing had teeth of a marshmallow. When the Dodgers have a $170 million luxury tax check that they have to write in a year's time, they have to give the commissioner's office, it gives every piece of momentum that the owners need to say, hey, look, your proposed salary cap, your salary cap in the sky, we'll just tax the teams that are paying that much. We'll just tax the teams, and that'll keep squads from giving out that much money. It doesn't work. You need a hard salary cap and a hard ceiling. The luxury tax is failing. Once again, Addie, let's go down that exit. Is the luxury tax at play for why owners are trying to ensure we get a hard salary cap?
2: The luxury, whenever your organization can afford it, just a little tax, they're just going to go past it. That's happened with other teams, the Dodgers, the Mets. There are certain teams like the Houston Astros. Yeah, they have won in the past, but they don't want to go over and pay the luxury tax because they are not as big of a market as New York, Chicago, L.A. So some of the owners, yeah, they don't care. The smaller market teams, I think that goes into effect, and that's why they cannot spend as much. I'm tired of the argument of people saying, hey, your team could do it too, when that is simply not true. And the big thing, you touched on it yesterday, the reason why these teams are able to spend like the Dodgers is because they're grandfathered into these kind of like whenever they went bankrupt and how much they have to pay each year. The Dodgers pay into the system like they are still bankrupt, and we know for a fact they are not. So those are two things that go into it. The luxury tax, if you are a successful team like the Dodgers and you have a lot of money, you don't really think about it that much because who cares? You know, it's a quarter in the couch. You got it right there. Just pay it off.
0: Yeah, a little context there. 2011, Dodgers file for bankruptcy and Major League Baseball gives them a break on their TV deal worth over $8 billion. So instead of having to pool their TV money to the rest of the league, like most organizations do, the Dodgers, with their break, retain $66 million a year that should go into that pool. But Major League Baseball said, oh, they're poor, they're bankrupt. And now it's come back to bite everybody else. Let's take you back out of the phone lines. Muhammad in Detroit on the trade deadline. Good morning. You're on the Drake Toll Show.
4: Good morning. How are you doing?
0: Doing very well. How did the trade deadline go for you?
4: I'm kind of indifferent on it. I think a lot of fans are being like somewhat unfair to see why, just because I think we're kind of forgetting that Ray Davis cut the budget by about $40 million and then gave us like almost no room to work with in terms of acquiring pieces, both in the offseason and this upcoming season. And then I think his hands are tied with his current contract just because of these, like, no trade clauses with DeGrom and Eovaldi and soon to be Seager. And I understand some fans want to, you know, have a fire sale, but at the same time, what's a fire sale if you're truly not acquiring a team's top 15 or 10 prospects, you know?
0: It's great. Perfect, Muhammad. I appreciate the call. Appreciate the feedback there. You're talking Texas Rangers, right? Ray Davis?
4: Correct, yeah.
0: Yep. All right, if you're in the front office, you're the Texas Rangers, what move do you make?
4: I like the Chase Silseth move. You get a guy with some form of control going into next year, so you're not kind of dumpster diving for another bullpen next year. I like the Logan Ohapi, low-risk type move. If I was Texas, I would have been opposed to acquiring some of these like low leverage bullpen arms and just stand pat, just because we don't know what's going to happen in 2027. You don't want to go acquire another aging guy who you might lose a year off of in 2027, and you don't want to acquire more money. Contrary to what a lot of people are saying, a week ago we were considered buyers, and then a week later we're sellers. I just don't think you can change the direction of a franchise in a week. I think the AL West is closed. We have a good stretch of games coming up. I mean, I think you just let it ride and you don't further mortgage your future and you just see what happens. You don't have budget to play with, and then your contract that you want to deal and get rid of, you physically cannot. These guys have veto clauses. These guys don't have value, you know?
0: Once again, Muhammad, appreciate that phone call. Let's break it down now. The 310-840-4910, by the way. A couple of really good calls there asking about the Texas Rangers. Quick blurb on them in the AL West. Two things I loved that he said. The first is the Rangers a week ago were a buy team, and a week later were a sell team. A week ago were leading the AL West. A week later, you get swept by the Houston Astros, and now, do we really need to go spend more money? Do we need to go grab more guys, more contracts? Do we need to win right now? Do we need to offload prospects? And the answer ended up being no. The Rangers stayed stagnant. And another thing he brought up there, Addy, is talking about how 2027, if we do not play baseball, going out and getting players who are aging right now is a bad idea because you're going to lose a year of them next season. And the Rangers didn't do that. Some baseball fans woke up today happy that their team didn't make too many drastic moves for older players or that their team got prospects, because we might have a lockout next season that pertains to this collective bargaining agreement.
2: So how's the best way? Whenever you know you have a tight budget, what should you do? And that is when you need to trade away one of those big players so you can, one, clear some space, clear some cap space, and then also get some prospects in return. And that's what the Rangers should have done. But hey, the no trade clauses are in contracts for a reason. And you know what? Jacob DeGrom invoked that for a reason. That's why he's there. It's a smart thing for the players to have those in their contracts. But we've seen other teams try to do this with the Houston Astros and Lance McCullers. They sent him to the Brewers. And it was basically just to get him off the roster, shed some salary. That's what it was. They still paid a portion of the contract, but they got some of that money off. If you are on a tight budget, that's what you should do. I'm not saying go on a fire sale, but if you know that there might be a lockout looming, just get rid of one of the big guys. Look at the Orioles. That's what they did yesterday with the Red Sox, and they got a bunch of prospects in return. That's all you have to do, just one of them. You don't need to go DeGrom, Corey Seager, Nathan Eovaldi. You don't have to go for all of them. I get what he was saying. But whenever there's a tight budget and you have a short amount of time to win, like win now, like this is what everybody's thinking. Like it's a win now moment right now. You got to think about this year. That's what you do.
0: Yeah, the Rangers, I don't know what the Rangers thought about, actually. Ray Davis was brought up thanks to Muhammad there, the owner of the Texas Rangers, who has been described as cheap. I wouldn't go that far. I wouldn't say it, but yeah, he has been described in the past by others who aren't me as cheap. When we come back, we'll give you our biggest losers of the day. And I think the biggest loser might just be Diana Russini. She's back. Oh yeah. 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What's going on with Diana Russini this time? 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

0: Diana Russini, NFL insider with The Athletic, New York Times. The Athletic, come on, it's a massive publication. Was in the headlines, what, a few months ago? When she was caught with Mike Vrabel. Russini, Vrabel, both married. You know where this is going. Vrabel, the head coach of the Patriots. Russini, the insider. And they're getting it on. Well, now she's back. And this time in the form of Aaron Rodgers, the Pittsburgh Steelers quarterback, who joined Pat McAfee this week. And it kicks off our biggest losers of the day. Biggest loser, number one, Diana Russini. On the worldwide leader, Aaron Rodgers fires shots at ESPN while joining ESPN. Take a listen.
1: Reason why I know this, I was next to you.
2: What is the network doing? Like, you have literally an individual that maybe used to work at ESPN that covers our league at the highest level, and there's a major scandal, and it's just like nobody can talk about it? What are we even doing here?
3: Personal lives are personal lives. I feel like you of all people should know that.
0: Wow. Personal lives are personal lives is a great little nugget there from the cronies, the Pat McAfee show, throwing that one back at Aaron Rodgers. But what a day it was yesterday on ESPN as Rodgers joined the fold with Pat McAfee and things got a little wild. Diana Russini was brought back up, which leads to the question. I don't know if we've gotten to this enough. Last week, walking into training camp, what does Mike Vrabel have? What do? He walks in with a puppy. Why? Puppies are cute. They're going to love it. Everybody here is going to love the puppy. Come on. And it fell flat, believe it or not. When opening press conference, one cute dog can't save you from a cheating scandal over the offseason that involved the head coach of the New England Patriots who went to the Super Bowl last year. We'll give Russini and Vrabel our biggest losers today. This reminds me, by the way, when he brings in the dog, when I was probably 14 years old, we had a cat named Coco. My mom loved this cat, by the way. Mom loved the cat. Dad never really liked cats. We had a cat named Coco and a cat named Frankie. Driving home one night, mom's like, hey, watch out in the driveway. The cat's out, Coco. And dad gives the line, cat better watch out for me. Ooh, never want to give that one. Never want to say that one. Get out of the car, go in the house, normal night. Wake up the next morning, walk outside, guess who's dead in the yard? Yeah, you landed the plane right there. We may have lost Coco. So in the effort myself to not freak my mom out, go find dad. Hey, dad, I think you, when you said, dad, Coco better watch out for me, may not have been the best verbiage to use there. Coco's in the yard. Dad goes to collect the cat. You know, prepare to tell my mom. Guess who he also ran over in the exact same moment? That's correct. Frankie. So now we're down to zero cats from the two that we had, both of them that lived outdoors. What does he do? What does he do? A la Mike Vrabel bringing the puppy into the press conference. That night, my father walks through the front door with a new cat from PetSmart, Roxy. And my mom says, that's weird. Why'd you get a new cat? Oh! May have run over and killed both of our cats last night. Oh! She did not like that. She told him to take Roxy back to the pet store. Thankfully, he did not. Roxy lived a very long and happy life. But that's the equivalent. My father walking through the front door with a replacement cat to alert my mother of the other two cats that had perished. That is Mike Vrabel walking into a press conference with a puppy. True story, baby. Welcome to Arkansas.
4: Thank you, President Trump.
0: Biggest loser of the day. Got a text, Shannon from Alabama. Biggest loser of the deadline, the Angels and Mike Trout. Trout deserves a chance to compete for the postseason. He's had a relatively healthy year. Why not send him somewhere like the Phillies? Where Bryce Harper's on the record saying he wanted the Phillies to go get Mike Trout. Addy, big loser, Mike Trout here.
5: Sorry, I'm still not over the fact that your dad somehow hit two cats and didn't realize it until the next morning. Like, didn't hear the thump.
0: No, I mean, it's kind of crazy that there. I mean, I was in the truck as well. Couldn't have felt it.
5: Okay, so Mike Trout, biggest loser. Yeah, the Angels should have dealt him, just like they should have dealt Otani all these years ago, but they let him walk to free agency. And what they could have gotten from the Phillies for Mike Trout would have been incredible. I mean, they pivoted. They went to Luis Arraez. They reshaped their infield, outfield. If you want to say they pivoted, I don't think Mike Trout was ever really on the table. That would have been a good move for both teams. It would have. I think it would have rebuilt the farm system for the Angels, and Mike Trout would have been back home in Philly instead of, you know, hanging out in Anaheim, never winning a World Series.
0: Going through our biggest losers of the day on the Drake Toll Show, Westwood One Sports, the Westwood One Sports app, and we're asking, if the Dodgers are truly the biggest loser of the day, are they killing baseball? 310-840-4910. You can call or text 310-840-4910. Biggest loser of the day. How about Tucker Kraft? Well, actually, no. The opposite of Tucker Kraft and his knee that is indestructible. Here, ripping a page out of the president's book, here is Green Bay Packers tight end Tucker Kraft on his knee.
6: You know, my knee looks spectacular. Almost like he had never seen a rehabilitation like mine. So the fact that we're getting those results, the data will speak for itself, and my comeback is ever ascending day by day.
0: You should have seen my knee. Many are saying it's the greatest knee they've ever seen. The doctors are saying they've never seen rehabilitation of this level. It's just the perfect quote. It's just the perfect. Tucker Kraft's knee is going to be okay, folks.
7: He was a tough cookie.
0: Finally, our biggest loser of the day, America. Tarek Skubal said, after being traded from the Detroit Tigers to the LA Dodgers, every team could trade for me. I don't sympathize with people that are complaining because the Dodgers do all the right things. Well, Major League Baseball kind of helps the Dodgers do all the right things. Let's not get too crazy here, Tarek. And not only that, but the Dodgers have created a world where the owners and the players hate each other so much, the owners are sending their best players to the Dodgers just to make everybody else in the league mad to the point they sign a salary cap. More on that when we come back. What does it mean the owners are colluding to help the Dodgers win? That's right. The rest of the league wants the Dodgers to win so that the players will bow down to the owners and say, please make the Dodgers stop, please. And the owners say the only way we can do that is a salary cap. So does that mean the Dodgers are killing baseball? Quite the opposite. It's Westwood One Sports, the Westwood One Sports app. More when we return on the Drake Toll Show.
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0: The Dodgers are saving Major League Baseball. Do you think I like saying that? Do you think those words, when they roll off the tongue, are helpful for me? That I can sleep at night knowing what's happening in Los Angeles right now? That I can sleep tonight knowing that one franchise is dictating the direction of Major League Baseball, and that was showcased again at the trade deadline? Do you think that's easy for me to reckon with here? I mean, you may have woken up a San Francisco Giants fan, a San Diego Padres fan. Heck, I'm a Texas Rangers fan. And thought, we're all making one push to beat the LA Dodgers. Everybody in Major League Baseball, you are trying to bolster a roster that can compete with the Los Angeles Dodgers. So the first thought, and the prevalent thought here is, well, then the Dodgers are killing baseball. The opening thought is the Dodgers must be killing baseball if everybody's chasing one thing. If everybody's seeing one thing, one team, one entity, one name, and they want to beat it, that's not good for the sport. To have one thing on a pedestal, that's not good for baseball. But what if, damn it, what if it is? This is the Drake Toll Show. Westwood One Sports, the Westwood One Sports app. 310-840-4910. 310-840-4910. The trade deadline has come to a close. The San Francisco Giants are decimated. The San Diego Padres, Casey Mize, Robbie Ray, have decided to bolster their arms to compete in 2026. There are teams that said this: hey, we see that there may be a lockout in 2027. We want to win now. We need to do it today. Our window might be a sliver of open. Let's put all of our chips into the basket of winning the World Series this season. Other teams said, whoa, hey, if there's a lockout next year, why would we go get high-end, big-money talent when we're just going to waste a year of their career, a year of them next season when we don't play baseball? Instead, let's go get great prospects that in 2 years' time will be effective for our major league team. And then there are the Texas Rangers, the AL West, the teams that said, I'm good. I don't need to do absolutely anything. I don't need to. I'm just going to sit right here and keep being bad. And maybe your squad is in that boat with the Giants who said, let's just give everybody away, hope for the best, and go home. And all of it boils down to the one question. If we're all chasing the Dodgers, if Major League Baseball is chasing the Dodgers, if the owners are colluding to send their stars to the Dodgers, just to force the issue on the salary cap conversation, then are the Dodgers killing baseball or saving baseball? Well, I'll tell you this. Tarek Skubal, the guy they traded for from the Detroit Tigers, he has no sympathy for you if you believe that the Dodgers are killing baseball. Let's take you to Tarek Skubal now.
1: Every team could trade for me. You know, every team could make that acquisition. And you know, I don't really sympathize with people that blame the Dodgers for anything they've done. You know, they've developed a really good organization. They draft well. They acquire talent really well. They retain talent. It's a winning organization. Now the complaints seem to be because they've won the last two World Series. You know, I don't think it was like that 3 years ago. So I don't really sympathize with people that are complaining because the Dodgers, you know, do all the right things.
0: Oh, Tarek, that's the perfect segue on the Drake Toll Show. Westwood One Sports, the Westwood One Sports app for today's obituary. You just heard the man Tarek Skubal tell you, anybody could have traded for me. Don't be mad at the Dodgers are a great organization. Anybody could have gotten me here, okay? Come on. It's fair trade, fair market. Huh. Dead today, my sanity. I have become a complete baseball conspiracy theorist out of this whole thing. I alluded to it a bit there. Let me unpack it for you. The owners colluding to help the Dodgers? Why would the Tigers front office want to help the Dodgers? Why would the Red Sox front office want to help the Dodgers? Why would anybody want to help the LA Dodgers? Oh, it's a mind game. Riddle me this, Detroit Tigers, who reportedly reached out to the Dodgers first about taking Tarek Skubal. Does it not help the salary cap in the collective bargaining agreement negotiations if there is one super team who's paying $430 million? What the owners can do is they can take all the best talent in Major League Baseball and either through free agency or through trades, allow all that talent to go to LA. Then, when we sit down with the owners and the players for the collective bargaining agreement, the owners say, look, players, That team's paying $430 million. That super team over there is destroying baseball. Look, players, you're not a member of the Dodgers, so your life in baseball stinks. Look, players, if you want to fix that, the best way you can do it is signing right here on this little X underlined collective bargaining agreement. Salary cap. If we cap the salary of every Major League Baseball team, then gone are these super teams, these gaudy squads that you, the players, can't compete against. We can bury them. If we, the owners, send all of our best guys to the Dodgers, it will frustrate the league enough that the players finally agree on a salary cap to stop a team like the LA Dodgers. That's my conspiracy theory. That's my tinfoil hat. That's my roundabout way in which the Dodgers are saving baseball. If their existence as a super team gets us closer to a collective bargaining agreement, gets us closer to playing baseball in 2027, gets us closer to a salary cap, is that not good for baseball? The LA Dodgers are forcing that hand. 310-840-4910. You might be a San Francisco Giants fan. You might be a St. Louis Cardinals fan. You might love the Padres. 310-840-4910. Do we have to admit the Dodgers are helping baseball? Or do we have to admit the owners are helping the Dodgers? Dead today. Terry and Arnold's potential. The former Detroit Lions cornerback, Terry and Arnold, Alabama product, was arrested earlier this year for allegedly kidnapping and robbing people. This week, we heard from the Detroit Lions on Terry and Arnold as their DC, Kelvin Shepard, had some pointed words for the former cornerback in Detroit.
2: Listen, I'm not going to say it was a setback, so to say, because to me, honestly, that's disrespectful to the guys that's still in this locker room. What I'll say is Terry Arnold had number one cornerback potential, but it was still untapped. You know what I mean? And I'll kind of leave that at that.
0: It is untapped. That's a guy who's telling you, he say, read between the lines. None of us, we're not upset, we're not disappointed. We say goodbye to a guy who wasn't going to be a contributor anyways and wasn't a good locker room piece. That's what I read out of that. That's what I read in a coach that's telling me that he had number one cornerback potential, but we're not about to be upset or sad for that guy when other people in the locker room are doing it the right way. Yeah, so the message out of this, the point out of this, don't kidnap and rob people, allegedly. The Drake Toll Show, Westwood One Sports, the Westwood One Sports app, giving you our obituaries, telling you who died today. Dead today, gag reflexes? Where is he going with this one? Well, I can tell you exactly where I'm going to. The White House, of course. RFK Jr. will eat anything.
3: The most exotic. I will literally eat anything. I don't have a gag reflex. Let me put it like that. I will eat anything. And
0: also dead today. The San Francisco Giants. I don't have anything to help our friend RFK Jr. here. I don't say the word friend strategically there, by the way. The San Francisco Giants. Tony Vitello's brought in. This legendary, young, happy, spry college baseball manager. Giants lose the first game of the year. Then the second game of the year, Vitello comes to the locker room, reporters in his face. Yeah, you know, we gotta blow everything up. We gotta help our guys. Our guys just aren't focused. We're just not. He freaks out after losing two games, and we should have known then. I think we did know then. This isn't looking good. And that freak out has led to a collapse of the San Francisco Giants, Luis Arraez, Caleb Killian, to the Phillies. And the Giants at the deadline, sell, sell, sell. Jennifer yesterday called us at 310-840-4910 and said, Addie Bates, what will my Giants do today? And Addie said, they will sell. And boy, did they ever. The Giants have punted on competing in 2026. And our final obituary today on the Drake Toll Show, Westwood One Sports and the Westwood One Sports app. Dead today, the Padres championship window. AJ Preller, the orchestrator of the San Diego Padres, said this on if the looming lockout in 2027 affected the deadline when he was asked on 97.3 The Fan.
4: It's definitely a factor, I think, that everybody puts into the decision-making we do as well. You know, I mean, you think about, you know, what may happen differently for next year, you know, economic system, you know, reserve system, CBA talk. Ultimately, though, I think most teams, you know, it's so hard to predict exactly what's going to happen there. So I think, you know, it's a factor. But, you know, I think we're seeing last offseason in the free agent market, you know, the trade market, for the most part, I think teams are still operating as if, hey, you know, this is about what's best for the franchise, what's best for the here and now from a trade standpoint this year. And it's just so hard to predict what's going to actually happen. So I think every team, you know, you have a little bit of that in your mind in terms of, hey, is something going to change? Are there going to be some rules that affect this deal or that deal? Ultimately, it's really hard to predict how that's going to work. And you got to make the decisions you have to make going forward in the current system and what we're looking at now.
0: The GM of the Padres, AJ Preller, telling you that we are aware there might not be baseball in 2027, so we need to go win now. There are too many things, collective bargaining agreement, there are too many things in limbo. We need to go win right now. And the San Diego Padres, ensured by adding Casey Mize from the Tigers and Robbie Ray, that they will fix a rotation that's been starting guys like Kyle Hart and J.P. Sears. By keeping Mason Miller as well, the San Diego Padres are saying the window's open. We want to win now. But that window's closing because 2027 might not happen. Those are today's obituaries. The Drake Toll Show, Westwood One Sports, the Westwood One Sports app, 310-840-4910. Are the Dodgers killing baseball or saving baseball? 310-840-4910. You can also tell us how your team did. The Padres, the Giants, the Marlins, the Phillies at the trade deadline. It's time for the quickie. Top five headlines in all of sports. Addie Bates reads them. Drake Toll responds.
5: Drake Toll, here's your first headline. President of Baseball Operations for the Red Sox, Craig Breslow, says the surging Red Sox deserved big trades.
0: Yeah, the Red Sox want to win under Chad Tracy, who still has the interim tag. They fired Alex Cora. Chad Tracy has a team that's still 14 games below 500, and then bang. Something happens. Something clicks late May into June where the Boston Red Sox become one of the most prevalent teams in Major League Baseball, and the pitching staff has been a massive part of why. Now it's 60-51, 9 games above 500. The conversation was around going and getting Shea Langeliers from Oakland and, the Athletics, and having him bolster the catcher position where the Red Sox have struggled a lot this year. No! Craig Breslow goes and gets Adley Rutschman from the Baltimore Orioles. And now, all of a sudden, the Boston Red Sox have one of the best catchers in the game. Boston is ready to compete. They want to win a World Series this year. They don't want to wait. Is that a good long-term play? Absolutely not. Is it a good this-year play? Yeah, it's pretty fun.
5: Here's your next headline. The Chicago Cubs restock staff at deadline, acquiring pitcher Clay Holmes and outfielder Tyrone Taylor from the Mets.
0: Yeah, the Cubs, alongside Kevin Gausman, who they grabbed the day prior, are another one of those buy teams at the deadline. It makes more sense for the Red Sox, in my opinion, to go buy. You heard yesterday Bob Nightingale, the legendary USA Today baseball columnist, say the Red Sox are not just American League East winners in his mind, but possibly World Series contenders, that they will win the pennant in the American League. As for the National League, teams like the Padres, teams like the Cubs, who are trying to revamp, reload at the deadline, is a massive, massive risk when we know how good the Dodgers are, obviously. Milwaukee has been incredible this season. For the Cubs to do what they did, they're putting all their chips, a lot like the Padres, into a 2026 basket, saying, let's win now in case 2027 doesn't happen. Will it pay off? Bold strategy, Cotton.
5: Ooh, that's a great reference right there. Here's your next headline. Padres acquire Robbie Ray from the Giants, Casey Mize from Tigers for another playoff push.
0: Top three biggest winner at the deadline. You've got to be the San Diego Padres. You can't get around the Dodgers. because they just added Tarek Skubal, right? They've got to be in that top three. If you go to Shohei Ohtani to Blake Snell to Tyler Glasnow, and those guys, by the way, have been injured for large portions of 2026, they're still just there and have an opportunity to be back by the postseason, could be back by the postseason in the rotation, as well as Tarek Skubal. Like, come on. Unfair what the Dodgers have done. They're top three, but the Padres are right up there. AJ Preller, man. The Robbie Ray and Casey Mize additions are additions that are built to go head-to-head in a start against Shohei Ohtani, or in a start against Yamamoto, or in a start against Snell in the postseason. The Padres want to compete with the Dodgers in a playoff series, and these moves at the trade deadline are evidence of that.
5: Here's your final MLB headline before we go to the gridiron. Buckle up. The Giants will not call it a rebuild, but their trade deadline fire sale says otherwise.
0: Call it a rebuild! Call it a rebuild. 310-840-4910. If you are a San Francisco Giants fan, I need you. You are my only hope at this point. Help me understand. Help me. And help me understand if at some point we look around the room, and we say, Buster Posey might not be fit for his current role. 310-840-4910. You can call or text the show. What if we could all just hold hands, close our eyes, and accept that Buster Posey might not be great running the show for the San Francisco Giants, who sold the deadline and hired a college baseball coach to run an MLB franchise. That's a minute.
5: Here's your final headline. New Bear safety, Kobe Bryant, out 8 to 10 weeks with an injury.
0: I can't say all the things that I want. I can't be funny here. It's not funny. He is named Kobe Bryant. He is injured. He is out for 8 to 10 weeks. Former Kansas kid on the back half of the defense. Great defensive back who is, by the way, for the Bears who bolstered their defense in the offseason, having a guy like Bryant out there who's budding in the National Football League would have been another great piece to a Bears team that wants to take the next jump. A Bears team that a lot of people this offseason said, too many one-score games, too many fluky comeback games last year. The Bears won't be near as good this year. Yeah, I mean, if you're missing a guy like Kobe Bryant, you won't be as good. One-on-one drills, padded practice, and then just goes down, has to be carted off the field. Hyperextended his knee, apparently.
5: Those are your headlines for the day.
0: Thanks. That's the quickie top five headlines in all of sports. A minute to respond to each, and we did that. When we come back, I need help. I am begging for help on this one question. 310-840-4910. What in the world is Buster Posey and the San Francisco Giants? What are they thinking? 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Is Buster Posey off his rocker? This is the Drake Toll Show.
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0: Are the San Francisco Giants dead in the water? And are the San Diego Padres now World Series contenders? That's seemingly what leadership, front offices are going for here at the trade deadline and where they went. The San Diego Padres adding, they're buying. The San Francisco Giants, a fire sale that culminated yesterday. Help me here, 310-840-4910. Because from Luis Arraez to Robbie Ray to Elliot Ramos, help me, if you're a San Francisco Giants fan, for what Buster Posey, this legendary Hall of Fame catcher, this stoic, the face of a franchise, Buster Posey, now as the president of the team, what he's doing. Because I'm a bit confused. And there may be no one better to join the Drake Toll Show, Westwood One Sports, the Westwood One Sports app. Let's take you out to California. Dan in California to talk Buster Posey. 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
1: Hey, Greg, good morning. Early morning out here, but I get up early, so, yeah, I got some input on the Giants. I've been watching them since the 70s, and Buster Posey, as you know, won the World Series in

0: 2010, 2012, and on Bumgarner's broad shoulders, 2014, they squeaked another one out. They really haven't had a team like that since. And he knows what it takes to win a World Series. And he could, you know, cobble together a team that could probably make the playoffs, lose in the first round. And he's such a winner, he's not satisfied with that. So in my mind, he's gone the way of the Philadelphia 76ers a few years ago. As you know, they just tanked and didn't do anything, and they acquired pieces like Joel Embiid and so forth. Now they get Jaylen Brown from Boston, if LeBron James has enough left in the tank. With Tyrese, I think they got a good shot of winning a championship. It's got to be done. It's on paper right now. And I think that's the approach Buster is making. Like, I could have a team that could just get in the playoffs, maybe squeak out a first round, but never beat the Dodgers. And he wants to win World Series, so he's going to tear it down and build it up. Kind of like the A's organization did a lot of years, you know, and getting rid of top quality guys like Mulder and so forth and rebuilding. And I think they will do it when they go to Vegas and have that new stadium and a lot of money. They just need to add pitching. So I think that's what Buster's doing. I think he's a smart guy. I don't think he's dumb. I know the manager hire was out there, but I don't think he cares about that, because he knew that he needed, you know, 2 or 3, 4 years to put together a World Series winner and really be able to take on the Dodgers and beat them.
1: Incredible. Love it, Dan. Love the perspective. Thanks for joining the Drake Toll Show. Please call in anytime, 310-840-4910. I want to break that down, because it's what Dan just said, if you're following here, is Buster Posey playing for the future. And when you talk about teams that sell at the deadline, when you talk about teams that lose their big names or lose some of the big names, like a Luis Arraez or your former Cy Young winner, Robbie Ray, or Elliot Ramos, when those guys go away, it means in a market like San Francisco with the Giants, you're trying to win in the future. And he's comparing them, Dan is, to the Philadelphia 76ers, who blew the whole thing up. The 76ers in 2015-2016 went 10-72. 10 wins, 72 losses. Do you understand how insane that is? Led by Robert Covington, Elton Brand, Carl Landry, the Street from member young T.J. McConnell, the rookie on that team, Nerlens Noel and Jahlil Okafor. Ish Smith was somewhere out there running around with Sonny Weems. It's just not good. They were terrible. They blew it all up to try to go get a generational prospect, a generational rookie to help them win. Where the experiment has not gone well for the 76ers, it's taken about 10 years to finally get to the point they feel like they can compete and win a championship. They've been a piece away, a guy away, because they drafted Markelle Fultz first overall, and that blew up in their face. So I'm assuming Dan, as a Giants fan here, wants to avoid the 76ers' 10 years of purgatory and poor draft strategy. Avoid the 10 years of injury. Now the Sixers look like a contender. Is Buster Posey blowing this thing up to be a contender in 3, 4, 5 years? I would hope he's not blowing it up to lose in 3, 4, 5 years. But if it goes anything like the 76ers experiment has, the waiting game could be a lot longer for the Giants fans who expect to win now. There is no winning now for the San Francisco Giants. 310-840-4910. On the flip side of that coin, the San Diego Padres, they went out and decided, if we're going to win a World Series, despite being third in the NL West, despite being behind the Arizona Diamondbacks by 2 games, 11 spots out of leading the NL West behind the LA Dodgers, the San Diego Padres said, we want to buy the trade deadline. We feel like if we're going to win, we're going to win now. It's the difference in strategies with what you saw yesterday. It's the difference in what your team looks like today. Is some franchises, some organizations said definitively, if we're remotely close to the hunt for the playoffs, we're going to fight to get there. We're going to fight to win this year, assuming there may not even be a season in 2027. Some orgs, Hello San Francisco, said, look, if there's not a year in 2027, we could use a gap. We could use a breather. Let's let it go by. Let's not waste a year of a couple of stars. Let's not overbuy. We're out of the race in 2026. We give up on 2026. Just get me to next year. It's the Drake Toll Show, Westwood One Sports, the Westwood One Sports app. Let's take you to the gridiron, but keep you in San Francisco. Oh, no! You might as well play your damn football games in Chernobyl. The San Francisco 49ers are falling apart because of an electrical substation. I'm going to do it again. It's time for a conspiracy theory. Laura? Look, Laura? No conspiracy theory? I'm going to do it again. A conspiracy theory. The San Francisco 49ers, who have lost a myriad of players to injury this offseason. Yes. Yes. Yes. There it is. And by myriad, may I allow me, Ricky Pearsall, Mike Evans, Andrew Farmer, Deshaun Stribling, Kyle Shanahan. Good. Good. Jordan James, Malik Mustafa, Kalen Black, Valdarian Lowe, Michael Kamara, Christian Kirk, Grayson Halton. But Kyle Kamara being the one of the most recent ones, by the way. All of the fans are pointing at an electrical substation that is positioned next to where the San Francisco 49ers spend their time. It's funny seeing the videos out of training camp for San Francisco, and it looks like there's just a prison of wires and pipes and metal that surround the players of the 49ers. And this has gone from issue that's a conspiracy theory, Laura, okay, to an issue that might be a real issue for San Francisco as we investigate whether or not an electrical substation is killing an NFL franchise. John Lynch, in discussions about Pearsall's injury specifically, and Ricky Pearsall's this young wide receiver for the 49ers who still waiting for his kind of coming of age moment, and this could have been a year where he emerges as a wide receiver one, a wide receiver two for San Francisco. Now he's out for the season, and John Lynch press his hand to the fire. Hey, you're the guy with the electrical substation over here. We were laughing last year. We thought it was funny. Here's the GM of the 49ers, John Lynch, on Pearsall's injury.
2: You know, at the culmination of the season, as we had throughout, we consulted with multiple opinions, experts in the field, you know, over 100 years of NFL experience with the different docs. You probably are very familiar with the names, along with our own doc, Tim McAdams. The decision was made to go with a non-operative deal. I had a PCL myself, second or third year in the league, and, you know, that's kind of the way that things go. You know, it's going to be a struggle to get through that year. You get to the offseason, and most resolve themselves without surgery. Unfortunately, Ricky's did not. He did well throughout the offseason. He got to the point where he ramped it up, you know, to the last gear right before camp, and then he came into camp, and the rigors of camp, competition and whatnot, he swole up right away.
1: Oh, so you're telling me the GM of the 49ers is telling me you didn't give the kid surgery in the offseason, and now you put him right back out there in front of Chernobyl, and he's hurt. But it's not just the young guys. It's Mike Evans. Like, notably Mike Evans, year in, year out, 1,000-yard guy in Tampa. Walks into San Francisco, bang! Enters training camp, immediately suffers an injury. He missed Monday's practice because of a quad strain. Now, maybe I'm crazy. Maybe I'm the one who thinks the Pearsall injury, the Mike Evans injury, the Deshaun Stribling injuries. the Mikhail Kamara injury, the Christian Kirk injury, that these are all just happenstance and chance. The last decade, though, research shows the 49ers have been in the top 10 in the National Football League in injuries. Let's take you out to the Bay Area, 310-840-4910 here on the Drake Toll Show. To Jeff from the Bay Area, let's talk a couple things here, Jeff, if I can steer your phone call a bit. Not just Buster Posey and his leadership with the San Francisco Giants, but also this electrical substation thing that's happening. We'll start in football, Jeff. Any concerns with the electrical substation for yours truly?
3: Well, I've heard so much about it. I've heard they've done tests. It doesn't show anything. I don't know. But something's going on because I'm also worried about
1: fishy.
3: The 49ers.
1: It's fishy. It's fishy, no doubt. Well, the fishy to me, the San Francisco Giants, the trade deadline selling. Are you okay with the Giants punting on 2026?
3: We all knew it was going to happen. I'm upset. But what? Well, all I could do is look forward, right? Look past this, we got like two single A players, I think, out of this, or I don't know, a shortstop, I forgot his name. I don't know. I'm not a Posey fan. Okay, as the operations, I'm not. No, I wasn't a fan of bringing somebody in college level. I don't know. I'm just glad they didn't get rid of Lee, because Lee is the market. I bought my son the jersey with his language of his name on the back, and he loves it. So they had to keep Lee. But I'm upset about Robbie Ray. And, of course, I don't know. What do we do? You know, yeah, we punted. We punted well before this. Posey punted last year, you know, by allowing Walker to stay in every game after you give up six runs. You're still in the game. I just don't understand it. You know, he's gone, of course. But I don't know. I don't know anymore. But as a Bay Area fan, I'm still happy. We had 10, 12, and 14. I had the 80s with the Niners and, of course, the latter years with the Warriors. So
1: that's great.
3: I'm still a happy fan. I'm just upset now. But it can't get any worse, can it?
1: Jeff, I appreciate calling into the Drake Toll Show, 310-840-4910. I'll answer this question for you. Can it get any worse? He mentioned Ryan Walker in there, who pitched last year for the San Francisco Giants, more notably last season, and just kind of fell apart over the course of the year. Just leave the guy out there, Younghoe Lee, who is still a member of the San Francisco Giants. So we have checked off the box. Jeff's son can keep the jersey, but it feels like every other star the Giants carry right now, you can go ahead and sell those jerseys, like Luis Arraez, who was traded away, Robbie Ray, Elliot Ramos, those guys traded yesterday at the deadline. The Giants are punting. You knew it was going to happen. What do you do? Where do you go? Addie Bates, notable seam head of the Drake Toll Show, producer of the program. If you're a Giants fan and you just got a bunch of single-A players you've never heard of, is there any hope in the world that 3 years from now those single-A players you've never heard of become the new stars of the game?
4: Oh, this happens all the time, guys. And a notable trade happened on August 1st, that day in history, like about a decade ago. And it was when the Los Angeles Dodgers acquired Josh Fields from the Houston Astros, and they sent over a minor leaguer to the Astros named something like Yordan Alvarez. Guys, it's okay if they're in single A right now. That's okay. There is potential for all of these people. This happens all the time. This is what A.J. Preller, this is what he deals prospects all the time, and you see them on other teams like, oh, yeah, you remember when they got him from the Padres? It's okay. Giants fans, it sucks right now. I'm not going to say that you're in a good spot. Buster Posey, I think he's in over his head, and Tony Vitello's the same way, but this will be good for the long run. It's good that they shed some payroll, because that's how you can rebuild your organization.
1: When we come back, we'll give you our idiots of the day, and we will start with the San Diego Padres in an effort to chase down the LA Dodgers. Were they somehow the secret biggest losers of the trade deadline? 310-840-4910. Have the Padres overextended? 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
5: The 49ers brought back Deebo Samuel to team with Mike Evans. Does Brock Purdy have enough weapons to keep up with the Rams and Seahawks? 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

0: The San Diego Padres are 11 games out of the lead in the NL West. The Padres are behind the Arizona Diamondbacks right now for second in the NL West. They're third in their own division at 58 and 55 in an impossible National League. But at the trade deadline, they did not sell. They bought. They want to go to the playoffs. They want a wild card spot. They want to win now. They want the window to be now. It is the Drake Toll Show. Westwood One Sports, the Westwood One Sports app. And you at 310-840-4910 can get involved. Is this the right move? Did the Padres overdo it at the trade deadline and go a little bit too far? Because it better work and it better work quick as the San Diego Padres went out and got Casey Mize and Robbie Ray in the rotation to fix a rotation that's been starting J.P. Sears. Yeah. Let's go to the expert out to San Diego. Ben from San Diego on the phone line. Ben, you're on the Drake Toll Show.
1: I think that this whole thing is like a multifaceted thing, from the ownership not being able to spend, being in a limbo at the beginning of the season. I think the organization wants to give the fans meaningful baseball, which you can't fault. But this goes back with A.J. Preller to the Juan Soto trade. He's been giving away prospects for a long time. Whether you're a traditional baseball fan, you might not like it, but I personally enjoy it. You don't see a GM willing to give up these prospects. And he gave up a 17-year-old shortstop in rookie ball and a double-A pitcher who FanGraph has the ceiling out of fifth starter, maybe, in the minor league or major league for Robbie Ray. What hurt was Cash Mayfield, our second prospect. He's got some upside that we gave to Detroit. I like what he's doing. We're one game out of a wild card spot.
0: Yep.
1: Behind the Diamondbacks. And we're one game out of the second wild card spot, I believe, the Phillies as well. Joe Musgrove, Nick Pivetta have rehab starts today in Lake Elsinore. So we may have a new starting rotation within a week. You can hate it, you can love it, but I guess the organization wants to go for it. So that's all I really got.
0: Appreciate the phone call from Ben in San Diego on the Drake Toll Show, 310-840-4910. Thanks again for the phone call, Ben. You can get involved by calling or texting the show and be heard live on SiriusXM 375, the Westwood One Sports app, the Drake Toll Show YouTube channel, and live across 300-plus affiliates over the country and North America. Ben from San Diego has a GM who wants Ben in San Diego to be happy, A.J. Preller. A.J. Preller likes sexy baseball. He likes the names. He likes a team that has Casey Mize and Robbie Ray. Even in a year, you're a couple games back of the wild card, this thing can blow up in your face. But let's go get Casey Mize and Robbie Ray, because it'd be kind of cool if the San Diego Padres had hope. If the San Diego Padres can get healthy, if in the last 2 months of the season, the Padres can keep a championship window open, can compete for a World Series. As a fan, that's what I don't need my GM to be reasonable. As a fan, I don't care who's in double A. I don't need the single A guy, the 17-year-old. As a fan, I'm my ninth best prospect. If you trade that guy away, I already didn't really know his name. You know, I wasn't that keyed in to triple A. So I want to see my ball club at the highest level win. And that's me. That's Drake Toll. As a fan, I like the sexy names. I like feeling like a championship window is open. That's what the Padres want to deliver their fan base. It's what A.J. Preller, the GM, wants to deliver his fan base. Notable baseball expert, MLB Radio, MLB Network's own, Addie Bates, producer of the Drake Toll Show. The San Diego Padres. Actually, let's do this. There's a very good chance the San Diego Padres are our idiots of the day.
2: Idiot of the day.
0: A team that is 12 games back in their own division. A team that is two games back out of the wild card. Just went and got two top-end arms to bolster their pitching staff in 2026 with 2 months remaining. Is that an idiotic move for A.J. Preller? Or is this a smart move for the Padres, who keep a championship window alive?
3: Look, I mean, Ben said it. This rotation has been banged up the entire season, and they've had some issues with the offense. And guess what? A.J. Preller, he attacks every single trade deadline. I was watching MLB Network yesterday, and they put up a graphic of how many prospects A.J. Preller has traded away in his tenure, and it was pages long. Pages long. But here's the deal. It works for that organization. He got Mason Miller from the Sacramento Athletics last year at the deadline, and he had to trade away a couple different people. A lot of prospects for him, but Mason Miller has been great for the Padres. I don't think they're going to win the NL West. I think that's the Dodgers for taking, unless somehow the electrical substation moves all the way down to Chavez Ravine and takes out that ballpark. But I do think they're a solid wild card team, and I think A.J. Preller is doing what he does every trade deadline, and it works to a certain extent. Can they get over that final hump? Can they take down the Dodgers in the postseason? I don't think so, but it is worth a try, especially if you know there might not be baseball next season.
0: The Bay Area, otherwise known as Chernobyl by the Sea. Many are talking about it. The electrical substation in San Francisco. Another shout out on today's Drake Toll Show. The Padres want to win. They want to win now, but it's already August 4th. All 160. Look, you win your game on June 4th. It matters just as much as the game you win on September 4th. Just letting you know. Just keep you updated here. We're almost past the dog days of Major League Baseball into the hunt for the postseason. Idiot of the day. Man, those who don't go in. Let me preface this. Jerry Jones standing at a podium with 16 Dallas Cowboys cheerleaders behind him. Just that's the rustle of their pom-poms, by the way. They're just rustling the pom-poms for minutes on end as Jerry says, whatever the hell Jerry says. Here is Jerry Jones in Oxnard.
4: The only way you can possibly, in our case, with the New York Giants have it when we open up is to put it in right out here at training camp. It can't come out if it doesn't go in.
3: What would RFK say about that? What would he say that he doesn't
0: well,
3: have?
0: Well, let's take you to the White House. Here he is, Robert F. Kennedy Jr.
5: The most exotic. I will literally eat anything because I don't have a gag reflex. Let me put it like that. I will eat anything and.
0: I think RFK Jr. and Jerry Jones in the same room together. Again, mix that in with a president who is just a tick away from Leslie Jordan. Has some Leslie Jordan to him. Has some of that.
6: I don't know.
0: Right. Those three on a podcast in a different world is, it could be, there's something there. There's some like Norm MacDonald, Bob Saget sitting down. But in this universe, it's about war. And I'm adding Jerry Jones to that list. I'm going to throw him in there. Our final idiot of the day. Major League Baseball owners. I got a theory. I'm going to flush this one out over the course of the next hour. That the Major League Baseball ownership groups, across the league, they are sending their best players to the L.A. Dodgers so the L.A. Dodgers can get better on purpose. Why would they do that? Because the better the L.A. Dodgers get, then the more likely it is the players agree to a salary cap. The players say, we can't keep having the Dodgers dominate everybody. I can't keep up with the Dodgers. No. Well, that's the case. If you hate the Dodgers, well, guess we have to have a salary cap. Addy, we're pushing the break here. I'm going to flesh it out over the course of the next hour. But am I on to something? Are the owners the real idiots here?
3: Absolutely. But I think they're also the real geniuses at the same time. They're going to get it their way. Their way or the highway. And there will be a lockout. But they're trying their best.
0: When we return on the Drake Toll Show, are the Dodgers killing baseball or are they saving baseball? Somehow, some way, because the way the owners are moving, we're even closer to a collective bargaining agreement and no lockout. The players might be so fed up with the Dodgers that we don't have a lockout in 2027. I'll unpack it, but I need to know from you. Are the Dodgers saving baseball? 310-840-4910. As a Rangers fan, I'm not having a good time asking that question. 310-840-4910. But we have to be honest with ourselves. It's Westwood One Sports, the Westwood One Sports app. Laura Jimenez runs the board and Addie Bates produces. Let's take you to Los Angeles when we come back. 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

0: The Los Angeles Dodgers are saving baseball. The Tigers front office, the Detroit Tigers front office, put in a call to the LA Dodgers to say, hey, you guys wouldn't happen to want Tarek Skubal, right? And as the Tigers are the ones who set this in motion, the Dodgers are the ones who just said yes. Of course we do. We have the best farm system in all of Major League Baseball. Yeah, we want Tarek Skubal. What do you want? We'll give you a couple prospects, and we'll take the best pitcher in the American League, a Cy Young award-winning pitcher from the American League and the Detroit Tigers. And you know how the Dodgers are saving baseball? They're the one entity, the one name, keeping us out of the woods for a 2027 lockout. Whoa, wait a second. You turn the radio on. First day of school for a lot of folks. And the first thing you hear is that the LA Dodgers are saving baseball. The first thing you hear is that the LA Dodgers are keeping us away from a lockout in 2027. How is that the case? I'll explain. It is the Drake Toll Show. Westwood One Sports and the Westwood One Sports app. Drake Toll with you from the Savannah Bananas organization. Locked on Big 12 and right here on Westwood One Sports. 310-840-4910. Do you believe the Dodgers are killing or saving baseball? I want to make the case that they're saving it. And now I'm no Dodgers fan. And it doesn't mean I have to like it. But you know what? I can tell you this. Tarek Skubal, the newest pitcher for the LA Dodgers, had a clear message. Don't blame me. Don't blame the Dodgers. Take a listen.
1: Every team could trade for me. You know, every team could make that acquisition. And you know, I don't really sympathize with people that blame the Dodgers for anything they've done. You know, they've developed a really good organization. They draft well. They acquire talent really well. They retain talent. It's a winning organization. Now the complaints seem to be because they've won the last two World Series. You know, I don't think it was like that 3 years ago. So I don't really sympathize with people that are complaining because the Dodgers, you know, do all the right things.
0: Hold on. Wait. Laura, can you replay just the first, like, six words of that, please? I need to back it up a second for it. Tarek Skubal, can you repeat that, please?
1: Every team could trade for me. You know, every team could make that acquisition. And
0: 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From Adam Wells, BleacherReport.com, August 3rd, 2020, Tigers called Dodgers to get Tarek Skubal trade. No, Tarek. Not every team could have traded for you. No, this was calculated for the LA Dodgers to be your landing spot. And it is time for a conspiracy theory. Every team in Major League Baseball, every owner in Major League Baseball is gearing up for one thing, the collective bargaining agreement. We talked about this a lot yesterday. I posed you the question, why would the players sign on for a salary cap? 310-840-4910. 310-840-4910. That question still stands. But as the collective bargaining agreement approaches December 1st, 2026, we cannot play baseball unless the owners and the players both agree to sign the collective bargaining agreement. The owners want a salary cap, the players don't. We've established that. We've gotten there. Why does that matter? Well, now, owners across the league are sending their best players to the Los Angeles Dodgers. They're ensuring the Dodgers become a super team. The Dodgers become a super roster. They want to make sure the LA Dodgers are insufferable. One of the ways of doing that is by pointing to the Dodgers and saying, look, they have $420 million worth of players on their roster. And the current format of a quasi-salary cap is taxing teams a luxury tax. The Dodgers will pay around $170 million in a luxury tax because their roster is so expensive. Do you know what LA said in response to that $170 million? Here's your money, league office. We don't care. The owners now understand. The stronger the Dodgers get, the bigger the Dodgers get, the more money they spend, the more they're willing to trade for stars. As the super team builds and grows both from trades and free agency wars won, that the owners can get to the table with the players and say, I want a salary cap. And the players say, nope, no salary cap. The owners say, well, if we don't put that in place, you're going to get the Dodgers. And it's going to keep happening and happening and happening. The stronger the Dodgers are, the better the Dodgers look, the more money the Dodgers pay, the closer we get to a salary cap. Because at some point, it's going to break. The dam breaks loose, and the players say, fine. In order to stop what's happening in Los Angeles, we'll sign on to the idea of capping our own salaries so that one team can't own all the biggest stars in baseball. Otherwise, the Dodgers would spend $1 billion on their roster, and in 3 years, the sport's collapsing. So how does that save baseball? How does it save baseball if the Dodgers are collecting all the great stars? If they have the Infinity Stones, if Thanos has built the little hand thing that he wears? How does it save baseball? Well, right now, the owners and the players cannot agree on a collective bargaining agreement. But if the players can compromise by saying, fine, we'll allow it, we'll do it, we'll have a salary cap, they sign the collective bargaining agreement, and we play baseball in 2027. Somehow, Major League Baseball owners have made the Dodgers so insufferable for the rest of the baseball players in the country who aren't members of the Dodgers, the best professional organization in sports, by the way. They've made everybody else so mad that you can't be a member of the Dodgers that the players might just decide to cap their own salaries and play baseball in 2027. The Dodgers, alongside the rest of the owners in Major League Baseball, are playing Winfield Scott's Anaconda Plan. The hell is this guy talking about? It's the Drake Toll Show, Westwood One Sports and the Westwood One Sports app. Take you back to the 1860s. Bang! Civil War! The South was impossible to penetrate in so many ways. The North was like, okay, well, if we just, we're a year in, and they've got sticks, they're fighting with broomsticks in the South, and we're losing mass casualties at this point. Then Winfield Scott heads up the Northern Army and says, what if we go Anaconda Plan? What if we surround the South from all sides and slowly squeeze in? The owners of Major League Baseball are going Anaconda Plan, Civil War, Winfield Scott style on the whole damn sport. What if we surround baseball and we close in? Forcing the players into a corner where we look at the big bad Dodgers. Ah, scary. And say, sign this salary cap addendum, or that big bad monster is going to keep on getting you. The Dodgers, in a roundabout way, might be saving baseball. Let's go to the phone lines. 310-840-4910, the Drake Toll Show, Westwood One Sports and the Westwood One Sports app. They're open to calls and texts. You can be heard live on Sirius XM 375. And the Westwood One Sports app. John from Boise, you're done with baseball if they go on strike. Is that the case?
2: That is true, man. I remember like the 93-94 season when they went on strike, and my dad had taken us to a few Mariners games. And, you know, they went on strike, and he was done with baseball at that point. He's like, it costs almost half a month's mortgage to go to one game to take my family to a game. These guys make so much money. So my dad was done with baseball, so I was, right? And about 4 years ago, my daughter started playing softball, and so she wanted to start watching baseball, and she picked the Dodgers as her team. So we started watching baseball together, you know, and she's still playing softball and all that. But if they strike, like, these guys make so much money, like, just an insane amount of money. It's, if they strike, I am just done with it forever. Like, it just makes me sick to my stomach.
0: Appreciate the phone call. Appreciate the input. John from Boise jumping in on the conversation. 310-840-4910. 310-840-4910. The 1994 strike that John brought up right there. And good to hear from you, John. Likely 95.3 there in Boise, one of our affiliates here, Westwood One Sports, a valued affiliate. 1994 strike. The World Series wasn't played. It was canceled due to a player strike. And a lot of people jumped out on baseball then. My dad actually got drafted. From one story of a dad to another, my dad was drafted in 1994. And when all these minor league guys are being called up as a stopgap to play Major League Baseball, guy could have been in the bigs, but it declined his contract to play college football instead. That's how disastrous 94 was, is we're taking anyone and everyone. We're taking high school kids from Hays in Arkansas and threatening to put them on a Major League roster just to try to have some semblance of baseball. And the way we recovered from that, the steroid era of baseball. Barry Bonds taking over the world. Mark McGwire taking over the world. You watched. You had something to watch. Today, we've gotten to the point in Major League Baseball where our modern version, this is fun, this is good, our modern version of the lockout that ultimately revived baseball, that stayed there, right? There's the lockout in 94 is our low point, and the steroid era is our high point. That's where we climb back in. Our version of the lockout is the damn Rangers playing the Diamondbacks in the World Series. That's the day baseball died, is when everybody decided, we don't want to watch this. Like, record low viewership for the Rangers and Diamondbacks World Series. Since then, thanks to guys like Shohei Ohtani and the Dodgers being must-see TV, two words, must-see TV, they surpassed, we surpassed 71.4 million total attendees last year, butts in seats, at Major League Baseball. And now this year, we're on three straight years of ticketing growth for the first time since 2007. National broadcast streaming audiences are up significantly. Early season national viewership this year jumped 44%. Streaming consumption on MLB.TV hit record highs. And the average age of ticket buyers dropped to 43 years old, showing there's a ton of traction with younger demographics in the sport of baseball. Baseball's growing. In the wake of the great baseball depression of the Texas Rangers and Arizona Diamondbacks playing in the World Series and neither of those teams carrying any weight, then we had the Dodgers and the Yankees, the Dodgers and the Blue Jays in an incredible World Series. Baseball's revived. Baseball's alive again. But we might just kill it. Baseball's alive again. And if you go on strike, you're going to kill it. So what did the owners do? 310-840-4910. They built a monster. They built Godzilla. They went into a lab. They created the thing to help stop the world. They wanted to be the superhero. The owners want to be the superhero. If we create the problem, then we can save baseball. They used the Dodgers to do that. So, I want to go back. Laura, please, the first 5-6 words of the Tarek Skubal audio, can you please run that back, Tarek? Your thoughts on you being a Dodger and not a member of the Mets or the Rays or the Blue Jays?
1: Every team could trade for me. You know, every team could make that acquisition. And, you know, I don't really sympathize with people that blame the Dodgers for...
0: That's good. No! Wrong! Not every team could trade for you. We're colluding as Major League Baseball to ensure that you, Tarek Skubal, are a Dodger so that we can build up the Dodgers. People were calling and texting. Some Dodgers fans were asking about this yesterday. And I'm not saying this is a problem. I'm not saying Dodgers fans should feel bad about this, be upset with this, be mad at this. We had calls and texts yesterday at 310-840-4910 on the Drake Toll Show that said, the same thing as Skubal. Anybody could have done that. You know, anybody can be the Dodgers. Anybody can collect these kind of players. Anybody has this potential. And yeah, anyone could spend like the Dodgers. Anyone could be dangerous with their trades. Anybody could try to facilitate a super team. But the owners of Major League Baseball aren't going to create a villain out of the Detroit Tigers or the Mets. Nobody really hates the Blue Jays. The owners of Major League Baseball identified the Dodgers have the best organization. They have the best farm system. The owners of Major League Baseball identified the Dodgers are the biggest threat to people. That the Dodgers are the team that people can hate the easiest. So let's make them even more hateable to the point that the players sign a salary cap to stop the Dodgers. No one would be scared of a super team in Miami. No one would be scared if the Tigers were a super team, if the Diamondbacks were a super team. No one would go nuclear if you look up tomorrow and all of a sudden the Atlanta Braves are a super team. Nope, it doesn't have the same sting of the Dodgers paying $460 million, whatever it is, for their roster this season. That gets people talking. That makes you feel something. That gives you a visceral reaction. And the players in Major League Baseball will look at the Dodgers and say, I don't like that. And the owners will say, fine, we'll put a stop to it if you make a salary cap the future of baseball. It's Westwood One Sports, the Westwood One Sports app. When we come back, let's take you back out. 310-840-4910. Anthony's on the line to talk to Dodgers ruining baseball. Anthony, you hold on with us. We'll be right there with you. This is the Drake Toll Show.

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0: The LA Dodgers. Are they ruining baseball, or somehow are we closer to playing in 2027 because the Dodgers have created this super team that it's going to push players toward wanting a salary cap because they're upset with what the Dodgers are doing? They're so mad the Dodgers are spending so much money, we have to have a salary cap to stop them. Will the players actually think that way? It's Westwood One Sports and the Westwood One Sports app. Drake Toll with you from the Savannah Bananas organization. Locked On Big 12 right here on the Drake Toll Show. Let's take it out to the phone line, 310-840-4910. Anthony in San Diego, are the Dodgers ruining baseball?
1: I'm going to have to say no, Drake. And as a Padre fan, it hurts to say it.
0: Hurts.
1: But, you know, the MLBPA, they're not going to be like, hey, you know, hey, we don't want the Dodgers to spend money. You know, the MLBPA is like, yes, Dodgers, keep spending money, keep spending money. And they're pumping emails to all their members like, hey, guys, the Dodgers spending money equals the MLB spending money. You're going to get more paychecks. I just don't see that the Dodgers are ruining baseball, and I don't see where the players are going to be like, oh, Dodgers spending more money makes it worse for us.
0: Anthony, I appreciate the phone call. How do you feel about San Diego? I got something for you. As a fan of the Padres, yesterday, for San Diego to be a team that adds Casey Mize, Robbie Ray to fix the rotation, and so you'll have a little less J.P. Sears in there, for a team like San Diego, who's still outside looking into the postseason, is buying at the trade deadline a smart move?
1: So I think it is a smart move, only because the way that the city has responded to the Padres after the Chargers have left, the city loves the Padres now. They love the ownership. They're excited about the new ownership. So you got to keep, you know, people coming to the games. You know, in San Diego, if the team's not doing well, we're going to the beach, we're going somewhere else, you know. So keeping the team involved and giving the fans hope, like, hey, we're not afraid of the team from up north. You know, we're going to keep taking a shot. And that's why I think, like, you know, the Dodgers being such a big team and spending all that money gets the Padres to spend more money. And the MLB PA is going to be like, hey, look what the little market Padres will spend money to compete with the Dodgers.
0: Huge. Love the phone call. Appreciate the call. That's Anthony in San Diego joining us at 310-840-4910. Let's break it down for a second. The owners, and Anthony's onto something here. The owners are cheap. The owners are cheap. They don't want to spend a ton of money. The Dodgers might, the Mets might, but you go to Miami and there are 43 owners that they have. They don't want to spend money. You go to St. Louis. St. Louis doesn't want to spend right now. You go to Texas. Take it to Dallas. Nobody really wants to spend. And a part of the reason they don't want to spend is the looming lockout in 2027. Why would you grab a guy right now on a lucrative multi-year deal when we might not even have baseball next season? Why would I... Whoa, he's about to cook. Hold on now. Why would I, as an owner of a Major League Baseball team in Detroit, an owner of a Major League Baseball team in Houston, an owner of a Major League Baseball team in Phoenix, why would I spend money on a guy's contract right now when two things are true? Number one, we may not play baseball next year. Number two, I can just send him to the Dodgers and they'll pay him all this money. Next year, we can lock out. That's fine. Have fun with that. All my best players, all the big money, all that contract cash that I was going to lose, those guys play for the Dodgers now. I'm exonerated of that. Why would you harbor stars? Why would you keep stars in the fold if they can just go play for the Dodgers for a year? And we may not even have baseball next season. Oh, and the more stars the Dodgers collect, the more likely the players are to agree to a salary cap to stop the Dodgers.

0: they're being used. LA is being used in the middle of all of this by the owners of Major League Baseball to keep us from a lockout in 2027. LA is being used to get a salary cap. LA is being used to push us, finally, to push us toward playing baseball and doing it with a much more even-keeled league. Back to the old days. Back before the corruption of the LA Dodgers. And were the Dodgers truly corrupt? I don't think so. But the owners may have colluded to get us here. Let's keep it on the phone lines. 310-840-4910. Out to the Bay Area. Michael, you're on the Drake Toll Show. Good morning.
1: Good morning, Drake. Hey, diehard Giants fan here. And I would love to agree with you that the Dodgers, by them spending so much money, and it's going to get the players to, you know, want to take less. But it's just not going to happen. Players want to get paid. They want to make money. The league has become so one-sided that it's become disgusting that no other teams really can compete in these large market teams.
0: Yep.
1: On a regular basis. There's just no parity. The NFL is so much excitement in the beginning of the year. Every team, they think they have a chance to make it. But it's become difficult to watch. That's my take.
0: Appreciate the call, Michael, in the Bay Area. 310-840-4910 on the Westwood One Sports app. Sirius XM 375, The Drake Toll Show. 310-840-4910. You can call or text. Yeah. There's the flip side of this coin. And I'm glad you called, Michael. There's a flip side of this coin. I keep telling you the Dodgers paying $500 million, I should say, for a roster will lead to the players accepting a salary cap. What about the other side? For the players across Major League Baseball, do you understand how your hand would tremble? How it would shake? You're 16 years old at the drive-in once again. As you grab that pen, and you go to sign the piece of paper for the collective bargaining agreement that says you, the players, you, the MLB Players Association, are agreeing to a salary cap. You're agreeing that your money pool is going to go down. That your cash cow, your endless influx goes away. In order to stop the Dodgers, I have to ensure a salary cap is instituted in Major League Baseball. To do that, I have to limit my own money, my own opportunity to earn. I grab the pen in my right hand, and it trembles as I go to sign my name on the dotted line that says, you may not be able to make as much money anymore. But that's what it'll take to stop the LA Dodgers. You really think the player's going to sign that? Have their hands been forced to the point that they would sign a document saying they'd make less money? Real Sophie's choice there, huh? Watch the Dodgers dominate the league or sign a salary cap that could limit the money you make. Real Sophie's choice. It's Westwood One Sports, the Westwood One Sports app. I got two words for you.
2: 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Must-see TV.
3: That's more than two words.
0: Bijan Robinson, we're getting there. And the Atlanta Falcons. Breaking news, Laura.

0: Good morning. Per Adam Schefter, two-time Pro Bowl selection Bijan Robinson and the Falcons reached an agreement on a three-year extension worth up to, hold on to your seats for this one, worth up to $75 million that now will make him the highest paid running back in the NFL. Hold on to this one. Highest paid running back in NFL history. Robinson will receive a record $51 million guaranteed, including $37 million at signing in a deal that agent Nicole Lynn and the Falcons have been working hard to finish up in recent days. We'll pause MLB for just a minute. The phone line's still open, 310-840-4910. We'll get to you. I'm excited to get to you. Bijan Robinson, the highest paid running back in NFL history. It's over. It's over. We did it. War is over. For all this talk about Major League Baseball, for all this talk about the contracts of Major League Baseball, the money in Major League Baseball, let's talk some contracts in the NFL. Because I could take you to L.A. with, like, Blake Corum or Kyron Williams. Now, Kyron Williams is a bang-up running back last year, standout for Los Angeles. Do you want to pay that guy? Do you want to pay a Blake Corum? Who do you want to? No one's paying running backs anymore. That's done. Finally. Finally. We are back to paying the running back. 3 years, $75 million. Averaging between $22 and $25 million per year, he leaps Saquon Barkley, who sits at $20.6 million per year. Now, Saquon doesn't have to be alone. Derrick Henry, they don't have to be alone. Bijan Robinson gets to break the record for the highest paid running back in the National Football League. So if you've been telling me, the NFL doesn't value running back, they don't pay the running backs, that was the case. That was exactly what we're looking at. But now, guys like Kyron Williams, guys like Jahmyr Gibbs for the Detroit Lions, maybe guys like that who are seeking contract extensions, guys who are ready to make money in the National Football League, maybe those guys can look at Bijan Robinson and say, I want that. We just reinvented running back contracts in the National Football League. The 2010s, the early 2020s, the whole position. The market collapsed. No one wants a running back. Get a rookie, use him for 3 years, send him somewhere else, have somebody pay him $5 million. Tops. Even in Ezekiel Elliott, we're not paying these guys. We don't want to. Saquon Barkley, Josh Jacobs, Christian McCaffrey, those guys fought tooth and nail just to get $15 million. And now Robinson at $25 million? We have just smashed through the ceiling for running backs and what they can make with Bijan Robinson resetting the market in Atlanta. We will cover that closely over the course of the rest of our show today and across the network at Westwood One Sports and the Westwood One Sports app if you keep it right here on your dial all day long. Let's dip back in for a second. Andrew in New York City. People are forgetting what the MLB did before. Andrew, help me break that down. You're on the Drake Toll Show.
1: I grew up a Montreal Expo fan from day one that they started playing and watched them develop the best minor league system and become a contender for close to 10 years straight. And in 94, with the strike that killed their magic season, where they probably would have had the best record in the history of baseball. And since the last game of the Montreal Expos, I have not watched a Major League Baseball game because they murdered a team in order to preserve the Milwaukee Brewers, which was owned by the current commissioner, Bug Selig. So conspiring to bury, to make a, my brain's frying this morning. To make the Dodgers the enemy. By making forcing them to cause the owners to have a salary cap and to blame it on the Dodgers, it's their everyday business model. It's nothing new. I mean, the Expos were a more viable team than the Brewers. They had better attendance over the last 15 or 20 years before they hit when they started killing the team after the 94 strike season. And it was just, I've lost the taste for the league. I've lost the taste for the corruption of the league. And it's like, it's our version of FIFA. It really is. And I'm not saying anything like predetermined and things like that. And I just haven't watched the game since then. So all of this just doesn't surprise me.
0: I love it. Thank you for the call, Andrew. Appreciate you this morning at 310-840-4910. I'm excited to break this down for a second. It's time for a conspiracy theory. I think Andrew's on point. Montreal Expos. We go with, we've got to get rid of somebody. We have to have a scapegoat here. Montreal Expos, they disappear to save Milwaukee. And Major League Baseball has been in the business of collusion with things like that. Major League Baseball has been in the business of playing the roundabout mind game. And the mind game set right here that Andrew is talking about, I think he's spot on. Andrew, again, appreciate your phone call. I think he's spot on to say that the L.A. Dodgers are just the next ploy, the modern ploy, today's ploy for the owners for Major League Baseball to push the envelope so far to get what they want. That the Dodgers and the owners can come together and say, yes, out of that super team, we will invent a salary cap. Players will say that team's too good. That team's way too good. We can't keep doing this anymore. We're going to need a salary cap. And if the players get it, if the owners get the players on board with this, and the players reluctantly have to march in and sign their names, the players don't get what they expect with a salary floor, then all of this blows up. We don't have baseball next year. I want to note, and again, Andrew, I really appreciate the call, how devastating it is for a guy that said, you know, he's been rooting for the Montreal Expos his whole life, and then just one day you wake up and your favorite sports team. Man, I'm a reluctant Dallas Cowboys fan. I went to college in Texas and grew up in Arkansas. And I'm a Texas Rangers fan. A lot of that, those are the closest pro sports. And I would watch I was a 162 guy back when it was convenient on Fox Sports Southwest. Get home from school and watch the Rangers game. Play sick so I could watch a Rangers game at 3 p.m. when they played Oakland. And man, I can't imagine how devastating it is to watch a team your whole life, then watch that team disappear, to dissipate. And then to know that you're onto them, that you see what Major League Baseball is doing, that they can't hide it from you, and you're aware of the collusion, and that collusion that culminates in something like the LA Dodgers having a super team that's dominating the sport of baseball. When we return, let's close up shop. Let's do it in a big way. We'll give you more on Bijan Robinson, who just signed a record-breaking contract in Major League Football. Major League Baseball will give you the LA Dodgers, whether or not they have broken the sport, if they are a good thing for baseball, a bad thing for baseball. Did the Dodgers just kill baseball? Bijan Robinson, its NFL contract, and the Dodgers, did they ruin a good thing? It's Westwood One Sports and the Westwood One Sports app. This is the Drake Toll Show.

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0: got a sweet little body and she's rolling in the caddy with me.
1: Bijan Robinson has reset the running back position in the NFL. A brand new 3-year, $75 million deal for Bijan Robinson. I was told. 310-840-4910. Let's talk about it again. 310-840-4910. We're covering all things Major League Baseball trade deadline as well as the National Football League and training camp right now, live on the Drake Toll Show, Westwood One Sports, and the Westwood One Sports app. You told me the running back position is dead. All we're ever going to have is rookies on rookie contracts or guys on 1-, 2-, 3-year deals that are less than $15 million because nobody needs to pay a running back. Their shelf life isn't long enough. There are a couple of generational players, but gosh, the idea that we give money to a running back, how fragile they are, how quickly they dissipate, how many are around the same level in the National Football League. Well, Bijan Robinson just reset that. $25 million per year in Atlanta. It leaps past Saquon Barkley's deal of $20 million per year. This agreement, it ends the training camp hold-in for Bijan Robinson. It locks in Atlanta's offensive centerpiece. Hey, Kyle Pitts is playing better, by the way. And it also establishes, the deal establishes something new for guys like Jahmyr Gibbs out of his same draft class, who seeks a second contract extension over there with the Detroit Lions. It allows more guys to go get paid. Saquon Barkley, Josh Jacobs, Christian McCaffrey, they fought tooth and nail to get to the $15 million threshold. The $20 million threshold. Now $25 million? It gives Saquon the opportunity, Josh Jacobs the opportunity, Christian McCaffrey, Jahmyr Gibbs the opportunity to walk into a front office and say, pay me my money. From the 2010s into the early 2020s. Hello, Eddie Lacy. Hello, Trent Richardson. We watched as the running back position ebbed and flowed. Hello, DeMarco Murray. For a couple years, those guys got to be the big names, top of the NFL. You go for fantasy draft. You got DeMarco Murray, hell of a draft. You got Trent Richardson, hell of a draft. You got Eddie Lacy. Gosh, this guy's going to tear up our fantasy league this year. And those guys fell to the wayside. For many years, the running back position with Ezekiel Elliott had, 3 years where you get to be top of the NFL. And then what? There's no ceremonial exit. There's no goodbye with a massive contract. There's no like, hey, let's let this guy finish out his career. Ezekiel Elliott is only 31 years old. 31 years old. You would think a guy like that, for how we treated him 6 seasons ago, would have been a stalwart in the NFL for a decade. Nope. After 2021, the 3-time Pro Bowler, who was a Pro Bowler in 16, 18, and 19, the 3-time Pro Bowler, was cast away. We just didn't really care anymore. 2022 was a fine year in Dallas, but you started to see it wane, and we didn't care to pay him money. We don't care to pay running backs money. Bijan Robinson just reset that. 3 years, $75 million. Laura, that's not the only breaking news today. I just now from NFL.com, there is breaking news. NFL.com at 8:26 a.m. publishes the following from Kevin Patra. Matthew Stafford calls Rams Monday practice high quality.
2: Yeah! Yes! Boom! Boom! Boom!
1: All of a sudden, the Rams' odds to win the Super Bowl on Kalshi are at 80%. No one's ever seen odds this high. No one's ever seen odds that are so high. In the middle of an off season, we get to August 4th every year. We get to August 4th every year, and the stories just get tight. We need NFL in your face, NFL. To the point where our headlines are, Matthew Stafford says, practice good.
3: Okay. Good answer.
1: Headline of an article. We're getting there. Practice good. The Rams are in a great spot. We will be covering the NFL the entire week this week. Westwood One Sports, the Westwood One Sports app on the Drake Toll Show. 310-840-4910 with the Hall of Fame game happening on Thursday. We are almost there to the preseason in the National Football League, and college football is now just 4 weeks away, 3.5 at this point. Let's close the show where we started it, though. The LA Dodgers are saving baseball. Conspiracy theory. The LA Dodgers, in collusion with the rest of the owners in Major League Baseball, are trying to build a super team so that we don't have a lockout next season. What? That's the case. Here's what's happening. The owners around the league look at the LA Dodgers and say, if we send all of our best players there, the Dodgers are willing to pay $440 million for a roster in one individual year. Maybe the players of Major League Baseball will look at the Dodgers, see how bad this is, and they'll agree to a salary cap. The players will say the Dodgers have gone so far that we have to have a salary cap. What if? What if the LA Dodgers are good for baseball because it brings us closer to a collective bargaining agreement? Let's hear from Tarek Skubal, who was just traded from the Tigers to the Dodgers. I only need the first six, seven words of his response and message toward the world about his recent trade.
4: Every team could trade for me. You know, every team could make that acquisition. And you know, I don't really sympathize with people.
1: Okay. He doesn't sympathize with those who dissent the Dodgers, who push back on the Dodgers. Weird. I'm reading an article from Bleacher Report. Adam Wells, Major League Baseball writer. The Tigers called the Dodgers. The Tigers made the phone call to get the trade done. They're the ones who wanted to send Tarek Skubal to Los Angeles. Why? Because the owners of Major League Baseball want the Dodgers to go stronger and stronger and stronger. Every superhero needs a supervillain. You might not love it. You might not like the fact that the Joker exists. He might burn down your hospital. And gosh, your grandma was in there. Dang it. And the Joker blew up the hospital. But if not for the Joker, there wouldn't be a Batman. And the Joker in this situation is the LA Dodgers. And guess who's feeding him? The city of Metropolis, or whatever the hell they called that city in Batman. Addie Bates, notable ball knower. The city's name is?
3: Gotham City.
1: Thank you. Gotham City. Not Metropolitan or whatever I said.
3: Metropolis is Superman.
1: Metropolis. The city of Gotham, they kept feeding him. We can't hate the Joker because without the Joker, there is no Batman. Without the Dodgers, there is no collective bargaining agreement. Without the Dodgers, we don't push this envelope so far that ultimately the players have to sign on to a salary cap because they're so fed up with the Dodgers making that much money. And that's where we sit today. Good morning. It is Westwood One Sports, the Westwood One Sports app on the Drake Toll Show at 310-840-4910 all day long today across the network from Bleck and Abdallah to Jim Rome, our friend Nick Costos with You Better You Bet, who's coming up. We'll be talking the NFL Bijan Robinson training camp and Major League Baseball's trade deadline that concluded yesterday. Did your team get better? Did your team buy? 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We'll have all of that and more for the entire 24 hours right here on our Westwood One Sports Radio Network. It is time for today's obituaries. In the form of dead or alive.
5: Don't do that.
1: Good, Laura. Just keeping you on your toes. Dead or alive today, Laura. Anita Page, dead or alive.
5: Alive.
1: Addie?
3: Alive.
1: She would be 116 years old.
3: So,
1: Anita Page. That's young. She is dead. Died in 2008. Billy Bob Thornton, Addie, dead or alive?
3: Alive.
1: Yep. He's in those commercials too. I wonder how you think I'm calling you from out here. I wonder how you think I'm out
3: Southwest.
1: All the far...
3: I'm just trying to get on your Wi-Fi. I don't need to see the 30-minute commercial. Just let me text my friends on a flight.
1: And I'm calling you over here from the middle of nowhere. James Blackwood, Laura, dead or alive? James Blackwood, Southern gospel singer.
5: Alive.
1: Oh, Addie.
3: I'll kill him.
1: Oh, James Blackwood is dead. Probably in heaven, though. Probably in heaven. Actually, I should do some research on James Blackwood before I say that. I have no idea who that is. Born in 1919. Dead or alive, Addie, Tina Cole.
3: Who is she?
1: actress from My Three Sons, played Katie Miller Douglas.
3: Dead.
1: Laura?
5: Alive.
1: Tina Cole is listening today. She is alive, 83 years old. Yep. Yeah. All right. Alberto Gonzalez, Laura, U.S. White House counsel and former attorney general under George Bush.
5: Alive.
1: Addie.
3: I'll kill him.
1: He's alive. Only 71 years old, too. He's got some left in the tank here.
3: Only.
1: Addie, Jeff Gordon.
3: Mm-hmm.
1: Dead or alive?
3: What does he do?
1: He drives car fast.
3: That's what I thought he does. Alive.
1: Laura?
5: Dead?
1: He's very alive. Jeff Gordon's very alive. Right. All right, last one. Don S. Davis, Addie.
3: Let's kill him.
1: Major Garland Briggs from Twin Peaks. Laura, dead or alive?
5: Dead.
1: Ah, he is dead. Yep, Don S. Davis is
3: dead. I killed him, yes. I was like, as soon as you said Twin Peaks.
1: Yep, you killed him. Oops. That's Laura Jimenez. Addie Bates runs the board. Colin Jones, Armour Williams, Bruce Gilbert, and Ryan McGuire. Thank you for your job. I appreciate it. Love you guys. See you tomorrow. Mwah. It's the Drake Toll Show.
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26: 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And on this Tuesday morning, the world of sports is alive. And we are going to get to all the big stories, including how and why the Boston Red Sox got it right yesterday at the Major League Baseball trade deadline. Everybody bitching and moaning and saying the Red Sox gave up too much for Adley Rutschman. I am going to deliver you what you desperately need. A clue, as we talk about the Red Sox a little later in the show. We will stay in the American League East, and I will tell everybody, as a Yankee fan, how I think the Yankees got it right. And 99% of Yankee fans won't agree with me, and the proof will be in the pudding come this October, when I expect the Yankees to win the American League pennant and go to the World Series. Also, it's August 4th. We are in the thick of fantasy football season, and I, your boy, Nick Kostos, I do it every single summer. I have ranked my top 12 players in fantasy football for this year, and I can't wait to share it with all of you as we move along. Our bets for tonight will close the show in the final hour of the Power Hour. The phone number, 310-840-4910, 310-840-4910. We are on YouTube, youtube.com/@thecostos, T-H-E-K-O-S-T-O-S, and you can follow me on all social platforms, at the Costos, T-H-E-K-O-S-T-O-S. But we officially begin the terrific Sports Tuesday edition of You Better You Bet with a big-time contract extension in the National Football League. Had planned on leading the show today with the Major League Baseball trade deadline. We didn't get anything totally earth-shattering yesterday. That, of course, was the Tarik Skubal trade finalized on Saturday night from the Tigers to the Dodgers. By the way, Tarik Skubal starting tonight for the Dodgers at Wrigley against the Chicago Cubs, looking to end the Dodgers' four-game losing streak. How's that for a stopper for the Los Angeles Dodgers? Just the reigning two-time defending Cy Young Award winner in the American League, Tarik Skubal. So we were going to lead with the trade deadline, but then we got this huge piece of news about a half hour ago in the National Football League as the Atlanta Falcons and star running back Bijan Robinson, who has been holding in a training camp, as has Lions running back Jahmyr Gibbs. We'll get to him coming up in a little bit. Bijan and Gibbs have both been holding in, both looking for new contracts from their respective teams. This morning, Bijan Robinson, the first domino to fall, 3 years, up to $75 million, $51 million guaranteed, and at least for a few hours, I'm expecting the Jahmyr Gibbs deal to get done sooner rather than later now that the Bijan Robinson deal is done. So for now, like literally maybe only for a couple hours, maybe less, maybe more, Bijan Robinson becomes the highest paid running back in the history of the National Football League. In short order, I'm expecting Jahmyr Gibbs to become the highest paid running back in the history of the National Football League. So Bijan is expected to practice today with the Atlanta Falcons. And obviously, this is a signing that team president Matt Ryan, who's basically the general manager as well, and new team GM Ian Cunningham, who's working below Matt Ryan, this is a move that they absolutely had to make. Bijan Robinson, you don't need me to tell you this. There are some things I say on the show where I will make it clear. Like, I'm in the weeds, so you, the listener and viewer, don't have to be. I'm guessing that this is something that we all know. As huge football fans, we love fantasy football. Bijan Robinson is one of the best, and I'm going to use this term instead of running back because I feel like it's appropriate. One of the best offensive weapons in the National Football League, regardless of position. A running back with silky smooth hands who can catch the ball out of the backfield, can catch the ball going down the field, and obviously has the speed-power combination to break a long run at any period of time, at any point in the game. An absolute stud. A no-brainer move for Matt Ryan, Ian Cunningham, and the Atlanta Falcons. And since Matt Ryan took over as the boss in Atlanta and Ian Cunningham becomes the GM, the Falcons have extended Bijan, extended Drake London, and extended Kyle Pitts. The foundational pieces at the skill positions for this Atlanta Falcons offense. And now, not that I expected anything different. I felt like, and I said it when we first came on the show and reported that Bijan and Gibbs were holding in. Like, they're going to get new contracts. It's going to happen. So I expected this to happen with Bijan Robinson. But now that it has happened, we can really start projecting what this is going to look like for the Atlanta Falcons. And I've talked a decent amount about the Falcons as of late. Because when I go on to BetMGM, our show sponsor, and I take a look, because I am a betting man, as you know, and I take a look at divisional odds or, you know, award markets, win totals, you know, there are a couple of prices that I really like. I've talked about the Minnesota Vikings, right? That I think Minnesota's going to win the NFC North. Minnesota's a long shot price to win the division. I also feel that way about the NFC South. Where, at BetMGM, the Atlanta Falcons are plus 375, the longest shot to win this division. And I totally disagree with that. As it stands right now, I think the Atlanta Falcons will win the NFC South this year. And the Atlanta Falcons will host probably one of three teams and get destroyed on Wild Card Weekend. Either the Rams, the Seahawks, or the Niners. Like, the second place team. Just, like, lock it up right now. Second place team in the NFC West destroys NFC South champion on Wild Card Weekend. We can just set that up, lock it up right now. That's what's going to happen coming up in January. But I do think it'll be Bijan Robinson and the Falcons. Not Baker Mayfield, his contract dispute, and the Tampa Bay Buccaneers. Not Bryce Young. Is he going to get extended or not? They've got quarterback drama as well, as far as Bryce Young is concerned. Nick Squirtin out for the year. Not the Carolina Panthers. And I'm super into the New Orleans Saints and what Kellen Moore is building there as the head coach of the team. And Tyler Shuck in this young offense. Jordan Tyson. They just extended Chris Olave. I've got excitement about the Saints. And if I'm wrong, by the way, about the NFC South, and it's not Atlanta, I do think it'll be New Orleans. So I think New Orleans does have that kind of upside. I think the Saints are probably a year early on that. I can be wrong, and we'll find out quickly if that's the case. But my sense is that New Orleans is a little early on it. But again, if I'm wrong, I do think it'll be the Saints, not the Panthers, and not the Bucs. But I'm in on Atlanta. I'm in on Atlanta in this division. And it's not just because Bijan Robinson is one of the best running backs in the league, although it obviously matters. It's not just because Drake London is one of the best wide receivers in the National Football League, even though he is. And it's not just because Kyle Pitts had his breakout season last year, and I think Kyle Pitts is going to absolutely beast this year in Kevin Stefanski's offense. It's because I think they'll get above average play at the quarterback position, as long as Tua Tagovailoa is the quarterback. Now, Tua is dealing with the back injury, right? We told you last week that he left practice. Jack Strand, undrafted rookie free agent, was taking the number one reps at Falcons camp, and he has taken a lot of those number one reps as Cooper Rush, who was signed, gets a little bit up to speed in the offense. Michael Penix won't be cleared probably for another 4 weeks, and Tua is nursing this back injury. But I think it's important to remember this about Tua Tagovailoa because of the way things ended in Miami for Tua. I am never going to come on this show or any show or like privately say to anybody, because I don't believe it, that Tua Tagovailoa is Dan Marino or Steve Young or Patrick Mahomes or Lamar Jackson or Joe Burrow. He's not. He's not an elite quarterback. And this is not meant to be an insult. He's filthy rich. God bless him. He's never going to be an elite quarterback. But he doesn't suck. He does not suck. And because of how things ended in Miami, and because the contract was so, am I pronouncing this word correctly? I see it written onerous. I think I have that right. I'm using it correctly. I hope I'm pronouncing it correctly. Because the contract was such an albatross slung around the team's collective neck, the fact that the Dolphins literally, like their dead cap money is insane this year. Like basically Jeff Bezos' net worth is the Miami Dolphins' dead cap money this year. They had to pay Tua to go away. I think this narrative has started to be built that Tua Tagovailoa is no good. And I don't think that's the case. Now, again, listen to what I'm saying. He's not elite. He's not one of the best quarterbacks in the NFL. But he also doesn't stink. And as the trigger man in a Kevin Stefanski offense, and remember, I'm a Giants fan. Am I happy with the John Harbaugh hire? Reasonably. But if you'll recall, I'm on record saying it. I wanted Kevin Stefanski to coach the Giants. I think Kevin Stefanski is an awesome coach. And if Tua is going to be the trigger man in this Stefanski offense with these weapons, right? With Bijan, monster out of the backfield. Drake London's a monster. I think Kyle Pitts, I think we can say Kyle Pitts is a monster after how he played last year. And again, think about how Stefanski uses tight ends. I'm expecting Kyle Pitts to have a big year. I think the Falcons are going to score points this year. There's been an underreported Atlanta Falcons story on offense this offseason that I think is worth your attention. Do you know who the Atlanta Falcons offensive line coach is this season? Off the top of your head, do you know who it is? You probably don't. I don't mean that as an insult. It's a pretty in the weeds thing, right, to know. It's Bill Callahan. widely regarded, who, yes, coached the Raiders to their Super Bowl loss against the Tampa Bay Buccaneers back in 2002. Yes. Bill Callahan is one of the best regarded, well thought of offensive line coaches and gurus in the history of the National Football League. He was with his son Brian last year, who was a disaster, obviously, as the head coach of the Tennessee Titans. But now he's no longer with his son, and he's the offensive line coach for Kevin Stefanski in Atlanta. And I'm expecting this Falcons offensive line to be pretty good this year. What the Falcons need is for Jawan Taylor, who's the prospective starter and right tackle formerly of the Chiefs, can he be decent? Because I think the rest of this line is good. Jake Matthews, it seems like, has been the left tackle since George W. Bush was in office. They just gave Matthew Bergeron a ton of money at left guard. Chris Lindstrom's the stud right guard. Like, this offensive line's going to be good, and Callahan's a really good coach. And you protect Tua, and you give Tua some time to throw the football to three fantastic weapons and hand the ball off to Bijan Robinson. I think they're going to score some points. Now, we need to pass along big-time condolences to Falcons defensive coordinator Jeff Ulbrich. And I don't even like to say things like this out loud, because, you know, just a reminder of the fragility of life, and that, you know, nothing is guaranteed ever. And I have a wife and I have a kid, and it's just like, you can't even imagine things like this. Jeff Ulbrich's wife, Christina, just recently passed away due to a battle with cancer. And Ulbrich is away from the team right now, but he's expected to. I don't know if he's even expected to return. Honestly, I don't know if I would return. I might just, like, peace out if something like that happened to me. I'm just being honest with everybody. We hope that the Ulbrich family finds peace, obviously. There's nothing to even say about it, right? You keep them in your thoughts and hope that, you know, his kids and him, that they're able to move forward and honor her life in theirs. Jeff Ulbrich, for what it's worth, is expected back to coordinate the defense this year in Atlanta. And you know, because I said it when the announcement was made that the Falcons were going to retain Ulbrich with Kevin Stefanski coming in as the head coach. He could have sought out a new defensive coordinator, someone he wants to hire. He retained Ulbrich. And that's an awesome move, because Jeff Ulbrich is a really good defensive coordinator. Now, I really want to know, and I feel like we're not going to know for a little bit, if James Pierce, the troubled, I think is a fair word to describe him, you know, second-year pass rusher who really burst onto the scene last year and played really well for the Falcons, getting after the opposing quarterback's ass, we don't know if he's going to get suspended for this year, for a part of this year. We don't know. For off-field issues this offseason. And that kind of stuff has kind of plagued him throughout his football career. If Pierce is going to play for most of this season, I mean, he's really, really good. Like, that matters a lot. Along with Jalen Walker, who was one of the other first-round picks last year, edge rusher, right? I like Jalen Walker. I like some of the names in the secondary. A.J. Terrell, Billy Bowman, Jesse Bates, Xavier Watts. Like, this is a good secondary for Atlanta. And if these young pass rushers can come to play, I think the Falcons are the best team in this division. Now, it's worth noting, if you put Atlanta in the NFC West, the NFC East, or the NFC North, they wouldn't sniff the postseason. So none of this is to say Atlanta's great shakes are like they'll win a playoff game. I don't think they will. But in that division, with Tampa currently dealing with a Baker Mayfield problem, right? With Baker outright saying, I'm disrespected by the team. Couldn't come to an agreement on a contract extension. Feels like we may be headed towards a collision course to the franchise tag next year. How's this going to go? Baker can say whatever he wants to the media about how this is not going to be a distraction. And I believe him when he says he's going to play with a gigantic chip on his shoulder. I believe that. I do. But the idea that this isn't going to be a distraction for the team is nonsense. Because we know how the media works, right? If Baker gets off to a scintillating start, let's say the Bucs are 4-0, I'm making this up, 4-0, and Baker's in the MVP, it's early in the year, right? And Baker's in the MVP race, in MVP consideration. You don't think they can try and shut it down as best they can? You don't think that all these players are going to be asked about it? What's up with Baker and his contract? And they can say, you know what, it's not my job, ask the front office. They're going to get asked about it constantly. It's going to be a pain in the ass. I guarantee it. Like, what's the argument against it? Todd Bowles is still the coach. And I do like new Bucks offensive coordinator, formerly of the Falcons, Zach Robinson. I've been reading it. They've been doing interesting things with a Kenny Gainwell, using him as just strictly as a receiver out of the backfield. I think their offense has a chance to be good. Like, the line is awesome. Emeka Egbuka should have a really nice year, even with no Mike Evans. If Chris Godwin, what can he give you here in year 10? Jalen McMillan, rookie Ted Hurst. The Bucks offense can be good. If in order for the team to be good, they got to eliminate the distractions, and you need Reuben Bain to be a monster rushing the passer in year one. And maybe it happens. I feel better about the Falcons. The Carolina Panthers losing Nick Skorton, I feel, is a massive deal. I think it's a huge deal for this team. And the Panthers keep talking, and to be fair, I agree with them, this hypothetical upside and ceiling for Bryce Young. There have been moments where Bryce Young has been spectacular, right, for the Carolina Panthers. He played really well in the wild card loss to the LA Rams. Panthers almost beat the Rams in that game. I actually think Tua Tagovailoa, maybe Tua doesn't have as high a ceiling as Bryce Young. I think Tua's floor is higher than Bryce Young's. And give Kevin Stefanski or Dave Canales, I'll take Kevin Stefanski. And again, I think the Saints are a little early here for primetime. Next year, they keep up on this trajectory, we can have that conversation for sure. Right now, though, plus 375 for the Atlanta Falcons to win the NFC South just feels wrong. Can they get solid play at right tackle? Can Tua Tagovailoa win this job and be the starting quarterback this season? Is James Pierce going to play more than half the year? If the answers to these questions are yes, the Falcons are going to win the division and are currently the longest shot to do so. Kyle Pitts, Drake London, Bijan Robinson. Thus far, and hiring Kevin Stefanski, it's early. No games have been played. But thus far, Matt Ryan doing a bang-up job as the boss of the Atlanta Falcons. We're just getting started here on a Tuesday. You better, you bet, Westwood One Sports. Nick Costos and you, presented by BetMGM. So Bijan Robinson, he's got his deal. He's got his money. On the other side, we'll talk about Jahmyr Gibbs. I'm expecting Jahmyr Gibbs to get his money as early as today. We'll talk about the Detroit Lions. We'll talk about a big injury in the Chicago Bears secondary and compare those two teams, Lions and Bears. Oh, my. Keep it locked right here. Do you better, you bet.
0: Bears QB Caleb Williams is generating a ton of hype. Coach Ben Johnson, are you worried?
1: He's used to handling a lot of attention, so I'm not worried about that.
0: Is it all too much too soon for the Madden cover star? Westwood One Sports.
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0: There's Gibbs on first down. Jahmyr Gibbs across midfield. One man to beat. Inside the 20, the 10. Touchdown on the first play from scrimmage in overtime.
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2: Oh, King Kenny Albert on the call. Football's almost here. When you hear the voice of King Kenny Albert. 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

0: 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We'll talk some fantasy football in a little bit with Bijan Robinson signing his extension. I'm expecting Jahmyr Gibbs to sign in short order, maybe today, maybe tomorrow, but like that's going to happen. Now that Bijan has reset the market, Jahmyr Gibbs will get a little bit more, I'm sure, and they will both be signed. Why is that important for fantasy football? Because in case you've been living under a rock, which I guess most people do, I guess not in this regard. Not everybody's like me, paying attention to the comings and goings of the National Football League 365 days a year. So in case like you are just getting in tune with fantasy football ahead of your home league drafts, Bijan and Jahmyr Gibbs are going to be the first and second picks in whatever order, like whichever guy you prefer. I have a strong preference as to which guy I like of those two. I'll share that with you coming up in a little bit. So this is big, not just for real life, but for you and your fantasy teams as well, because Bijan and Gibbs will be the first and second picks of basically every fantasy football draft. And this gives us an opportunity to discuss the Detroit Lions in the NFC North with another NFC North team, the Chicago Bears. Now, the Bears are in the news today because we have confirmation on the injury for free agent safety acquisition from the Seattle Seahawks, Kobe Bryant. And we told you yesterday, and this is like you were on the air until noon, and sometimes news breaks right after we're off the air. We don't talk about it again until the next morning. Kobe Bryant was carted out of practice yesterday. You expect the worst when you see things like that. Like maybe out for the year. The news is not great for Kobe Bryant and the Bears, but it's not the worst case scenario. He's going to miss 8 to 10 weeks and will probably be back somewhere in between week 3 and 5 of the regular season. For Dennis Allen and that defense, for Ben Johnson and the Chicago Bears. And that sucks for the Bears, right? Because the expectation was that Kobe Bryant and first-round safety Dylan Thienemann were going to form this new safety tandem back into the defense for Dennis Allen and company. And with the Bears' pass rush looking pretty lackluster on paper, maybe the secondary could be good enough to at least cover some people and cover some receivers and cover some tight ends and give a substandard pass rush a little bit of time to get home. And now without Kobe Bryant, obviously that's going to become a little harder. And the Chicago Bears right now are being thought of nationally, right, by a lot of people. And we do this every year with a bunch of teams. Like if you'll recall, last year, last summer, the regression candidate in the NFL, and when people say regression candidate, the thought, basically what that means, a team that overperforms expectation the year before, and you can actually quantify potential luck. What happened in one score games? Like, were there a bunch of comebacks pulled out of the derriere at the ends of games? Were there more turnovers forced than would be than average, than normal? The Chicago Bears check a lot of these boxes in the same way the Washington Commanders did last offseason after making the NFC Championship game heading into year two of Jaden Daniels and Dan Quinn. That does not mean the Bears are going to miss the playoffs and that this is going to be a disaster this year in Chicago. But you know who is aware of the talk and the conjecture around the Bears potentially coming back down to earth this offseason? That would be head coach Ben Johnson. Listen to this exchange recently at Hallis Hall between a reporter in Chicago and Bears head coach Ben Johnson.
1: I'm curious what you think about another coach throwing his name out there and whether you're dealing with the opposite situation here of hammering to your guys not to believe the hype.
2: Well, we're the number one regression candidate, so I think we got plenty of motivation ourselves. We talked about Caleb in the past. He's used to handling a lot of attention, so I'm not worried about that.
0: I love that from Ben Johnson. And just so people know, like, what the genesis of that question is, Jaguars head coach Liam Cohen, who, like, Liam Cohen's hilarious. Like, that's a, like, Liam Cohen can't help himself. And I'm not even saying that's a bad thing. He can't help but aggravate other coaches in the NFL. Think about what happened with Robert Saleh last year, right? When Saleh's the defensive coordinator of the Niners. And how juicy that meant. They're going to face each other twice a year now, right? So Liam Cohen's asked about, you know, Trevor Lawrence this year, are you being overlooked? And he's basically like, oh, I don't hear anyone talk about Trevor Lawrence. All I hear is people talk about Caleb Williams. Like, why does Liam Cohen have to say that? he can't help himself. And I love it about him, someone that does sports content. So that's the genesis of the question. Another coach talking about Caleb Williams. That's where that comes from. So Ben Johnson is hyper aware, right, of the talk around his team. And just so people know this, like how I mean this as a compliment, how psychotic Ben Johnson is. Ben Johnson absolutely is paying attention to the national discourse. Absolutely. And beyond that, deeper than that, he's kind of in the weeds, has to be, with football stats and advanced numbers, analytics, because, like, I don't mean this as an insult, but you're probably not going to turn on, like, one of the, like, talk debate shows on TV, and they're going to be talking about, like, regression in terms of like, it's generally not what happens, right? It's a little deeper. Not meant to be an insult. I think it's just the truth, though, right? So Ben Johnson is very aware of what's going on here and the term regression being thrown around. Now, I think it's fair to say that you could talk about positive regression as well and associate positive regression with Dan Campbell, Jahmyr Gibbs, and the Detroit Lions, who will play. Remember, the Lions came in last year in the NFC North, so have an easier schedule by virtue of that, right? Where you can say, big time bounce back year coming for the Detroit Lions. And to be fair, the Lions offense this year has the potential to be redonkulous. Like, ridiculously awesome. I'm not even sure. Like, let's say a new offensive coordinator in Detroit, Drew Petzing, who was formerly the offensive coordinator of the Arizona Cardinals. Even if Drew Petzing is a total disaster, I still don't think the offense is going to be bad. There are just too many good players. Now it requires a little projection, right? Penei Sewell kicking over to left tackle. You think he'll be great there. And by you, I mean the royal you. I think so also. Rookie Blake Miller will start on the right. Let's assume he's at least decent. My guess would be you get better interior play, especially with the guards, right, with Tate Ratledge and Christian Mahogany, where I think the offensive line could be nasty again for Detroit. Amon-Ra St. Brown, monster. Jameson Williams, stud. Jahmyr Gibbs, the number one pick in fantasy football drafts. Isaac Tesla, remember they traded up for him last year? All the highlight catches, the touchdown grabs. He's going to be their third receiver this year. And Sammy Laporta in a Drew Petzing offense. Think about what Petzing did with Trey McBride. And Petzing's a Stefanski guy. One of the reasons why I like Kyle Pitts this year, right? Now Drew Petzing, with what he did with Trey McBride, now Petzing comes to Detroit. You don't think Sam Laporta is smashing this year? And that Jared Goff's going to have a big statistical year as the trigger man in this offense? I think it's absolutely the case for Detroit. Where I have issues, though, you better you bet on this Tuesday, Nick Costos and US Wood One Sports. Where I have issues with Detroit this season, the defensive side of the ball. And this is where I feel like Detroit and Chicago mirror each other a little bit in the NFC North. Where Detroit's a little bit more of a proven commodity on offense in terms of the players. But you can easily tell yourself a story that the Bears offense is even better this year than it was last year. And it may not even be close. With all the hype and pub around Caleb Williams, year two in Ben Johnson's system, Ben Johnson has literally said that Luther Burden, last year's second round pick, reminds him of a young Amon-Ra St. Brown. And he is probably the most qualified person in the world to offer that assessment, given that A, he's coached Luther Burden his entire NFL career, and B, was with Amon-Ra St. Brown in Detroit at the beginning of his career. Think about that. If Luther Burden's Amon-Ra St. Brown. Now, I'm not a huge Rome Odunze guy, but like, Odunze, I think he's the second receiver on this team, and Burden's going to be the number one. But Odunze is not a bad second receiver. Not bad at all. Khalif Raymond's probably going to be the third receiver. He comes over from Detroit, where Ben Johnson obviously knows him. And they have two really good tight ends in Cole Kmet. And Colston Loveland's upside, remember, the 10th overall pick in last year's draft? Colston Loveland's upside is to be the best tight end in the NFL this season. It's in the range of outcomes. So the Bears offense, I think, is going to be awesome. I don't think the Bears offense is going to regress. Now, we can poke some holes in the Bears offensive line. What's going to happen at center? Garrett Bradbury, rookie Logan Jones with Drew Dahlman retiring. What about left tackle? Just Braxton Jones again for Chicago. There are holes you can poke in the offense and the offensive line for the Bears. But ultimately, I have faith in Ben Johnson to figure it out. The bugaboos for both Chicago and Detroit will be on defense. And to be fair, the Lions have the best player on either defense in Aiden Hutchinson. The Bears' Aiden Hutchinson is Montez Sweat, who is, to put it lightly, not as good as Aiden Hutchinson. But I have to admit, when I think about these two teams and their respective foibles, I personally am more willing to err on the side of the Chicago Bears rather than the Detroit Lions. And the reason why, even if, and you know this is true because you've listened to the show, you've watched the show, and if you haven't, go back and look at my tweets, whatever you want to do. I'm not lying about this. I love Dan Campbell. I'm a huge Dan Campbell fan. I think he's an awesome head coach. I would love for the Giants, my favorite team, to have Dan Campbell coaching them. I really would. But if you're going to make me choose, I'm like, I don't like to say this because I love Dan Campbell. But if you're going to make me choose, and there's some projection required here, right? I am projecting. I am putting my finger on the scale based on my personal bias, which we all do. I'm being honest about it. My opinion, I think I'm going to be right, is that Ben Johnson is one of, quote unquote, those coaches. I believe that by season's end this year, this does not mean the Bears are going to the Super Bowl or will win it. I think the defense needs way more work before we have that conversation. But by the time we get to the end of this season, we will have Ben Johnson's name mentioned in the same rarefied air as Sean McVay, Kyle Shanahan, Andy Reid. That's his upside. That's the upside here for the offensive visionary Ben Johnson, for piss and vinegar Ben Johnson. I think he's the best. Like, I love Ben Johnson. And Dennis Allen might be one of the worst head coaches in the history of the NFL. I believe that that's true. He is one of the worst head coaches ever. He a damn good defensive coordinator. He is. I trust the Bears coaching staff more than I trust the Lions coaching staff. And when it's all said and done, I'm expecting the Chicago Bears to be a playoff team again this year out of the NFC North. And I believe when it's all said and done, even if Jahmyr Gibbs should be the first overall pick in fantasy drafts, even if Amon-Ra St. Brown is going to have 100-plus catches again, even if Jameson Williams takes the leap, even if Sam Laporta returns to the form that he showed his rookie season, even if all of those things are true, even if Penei Sewell is a stud on left tackle and Blake Miller holds it together at right tackle, I think the Lions will be on the outside looking in of the postseason yet again. Can the regular season just get here, please? I am so ready for regular season football. And I'm also ready. And I've been ready. Because, you know, we talked about it on the show. Back in April after the NFL draft, what are we doing on the show? Me, our executive producer Bill Zimmerman, our tactical director, Tyler Morales. We're doing rookie dynasty drafts because we hashtag love this bleep. So I'm always ready for fantasy. And on the other side, I am going to roll through my top 12 in fantasy football this year for your reference in your home leagues and your home drafts. That's coming up next on You Better You Bet. Baseball in hour number 2. Keep it locked here on Westwood One Sports.
3: The 49ers brought back Deebo Samuel to team with Mike Evans. Does Brock Purdy have enough weapons to keep up with the Rams and Seahawks? 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

0: Here's Robinson, right side. Nice cutback. He's gone. Can anybody catch it?
1: Not tonight.
0: McCreary chasing. 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
3: 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Lions head coach Dan Campbell was just asked at training camp if the Bijan Robinson extension would hurt the extension talks for Jahmyr Gibbs, which is the wrong question. The question should be, is the deal for Jahmyr going to get done today or tomorrow? And now that this has been said, that Bijan set the market, Jahmyr Gibbs will make a little bit more. We all know how this is going to go. So today is August 4th. So most of us, there are psychos like me who've been doing drafts all summer, but most of us will have fantasy drafts for our home leagues with friends, people we went to college with, grew up with, whatever. Co-workers. Those drafts are coming up in short order. So I have ranked my top 12 players in fantasy football this season. And this will be half-point PPR, which is, I think, the standard now. It's no longer standard, meaning no points per reception. I think PPR, points per reception, is probably, like, if I could choose my ideal method, half-point PPR, I think, is perfect, where you reward pass-catching running backs and receivers a little bit more than running backs that don't catch the ball. That, I think, is the perfect method of fantasy football. So here are my top 12 players in order. Now, again, Jahmyr Gibbs and Bijan Robinson will be the first and second picks of any fantasy football draft. And if they're not, like, your league is making a mistake. If you're picking third, and for some reason, Gibbs or Bijan makes it to you, you make that pick instantaneously. You don't even think about it. So if you have the first pick, you're going to have to make a choice, right? Which of these two do you prefer? I prefer Jahmyr Gibbs a little bit, because I think this Lions offense is more likely to smash than the Falcons offense. Now, I know I picked Atlanta to make the playoffs, and Detroit I currently have on the outside looking in, but Atlanta plays in the NFC South. If Detroit played in the NFC South, they could win 13 games, but they play in the NFC North. So a slight lean for me towards Jahmyr Gibbs over Bijan Robinson. So any league I'm in where I have the first overall pick, I'm taking Jahmyr Gibbs. And if you have the second pick, you just take whoever the person that picked first did not take. So Gibbs, Bijan, 1-2 for me. At 3, because I think he has more touchdown equity, like I think he'll catch more touchdowns this season, because Puka Nacua is an absolute monster, right? And I'm talking on the field. The Rams have Devontae Adams, red zone target extraordinaire. Jamar Chase is the guy in Cincinnati for Joe Burrow. I prefer Chase to Puka, even if I think Puka will catch more passes. I think Chase will catch more touchdowns. So I have Jamar Chase third, Puka Nacua fourth. And I think for most fantasy football, not that I'm an expert, but if you look at most like expert rankings, talk to people that do this for a living, those will be the top four players, right, in whatever order. Probably the two running backs in whatever order, whoever you like most. And then if you like Chase or Nacua more, that'll be third and fourth. Here's where I start to get a little wacky, and where my personal rankings will deviate from a lot of what the experts will say, which doesn't mean I'm right. Just my opinion, right? We're all welcome to our opinions. Just like I used to have a boss who used to say, we're all television experts, because we've all been watching TV our entire lives. Like, we're all huge football fans. We can all have, even if we don't get paid, we can all have our opinions on what's going to happen in fantasy football and in the NFL. I generally break ties with running backs early in fantasy. So at 5, there's a bit of a curveball here. Give me Christian McCaffrey, 5th overall. And I know probably injury risk, right? Played all, maybe the only Niner who played all year last year. And like, what a thing that is to say, given CMC's injury history. If he's healthy, he's going to absolutely annihilate. He's going to be amazing. Give me CMC at 5. I am going to bank at 6 on Kyler Murray playing this year for the Minnesota Vikings. And if Kyler Murray is the quarterback this year for Minnesota, Justin Jefferson, I think, needs to be the next player off the board. So I'm not worried about J.J. McCarthy. I think he's terrible. I think there's a better chance J.J. McCarthy's on another team to start the regular season than he is starting for the Vikings week one, Sunday, September 13th at home against the Green Bay Packers. Justin Jefferson, 6th. JSN at 7 from the Seattle Seahawks, obviously. A little concern for me with Clint Kubiak now in Vegas. Brian Fleury, the new offensive coordinator in Seattle. But I mean, the blueprint has basically been laid out for JSN, who is the reigning offensive player of the year, and I think will have a great season catching the ball from Sam Darnold in the Seahawks offense. JSN next up. I have 3 running backs in a row following JSN in this order. Jonathan Taylor from the Colts, and I think the Colts' upside is to score a billion points this year. Love Jonathan Taylor. Kenneth Walker next, from the Kansas City Chiefs. Andy Reid keeps talking about at Chiefs training camp about how they're going to use him in the passing game, and the Seahawks didn't. He's not insulting Seattle. He's just saying they didn't do it. They also won the Super Bowl last year. And they're going to use, Kenneth Walker's going to be an every down running back for Patrick Mahomes and the Chiefs offense. I have James Cook next. I think we'll see more Ray Davis this year in Buffalo, and probably more throwing the ball from Josh Allen with Joe Brady taking over. So a little bit of a grade for James Cook, but he's still in my top 10. At 11, another member of the Lions offense, Amon-Ra St. Brown, who should catch 130 passes this year from Jared Goff. And I debated at 12, Brock Bowers, the next big thing, or Saquon Barkley. I can't wait to talk more about the Eagles over the course of the summer. I am buying stock in Sean Mannion, Jalen Hurts, and this new Eagles offense. And my sense is we get a closer Saquon Barkley year to 2024 than we did a season ago. Saquon Barkley, my 12th overall player in fantasy football this year. Hour one done. Hour two for you coming up on the other side. We will get to the Major League Baseball trade deadline. Yankees, Red Sox, Padres, Skubal, and more coming up next on Westwood One Sports.
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16: This week's Finley Cadillac Henderson Player Performance of the Week is from Major League Baseball, but not for a performance that has happened, but what we all expect to happen after the Dodgers acquire pitcher Tarek Skubal ahead of the trade deadline. The Dodgers acquired Skubal, the reigning back-to-back American League Cy Young Award winner, from the Detroit Tigers for a package of three prospects. Now, normally, the Finley Cadillac Player Performance of the Week goes out to a big performance in a game or in a week, even in a career. But in this case, the Dodgers are a well-oiled machine, a.k.a. a fine Cadillac. And they just made that Cadillac even better. 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Obviously, they still have to play the games, but the way they're looking and the talent they have, they seem to be on their way, and the acquisition of Tarek Skubal is just going to make them that much more dangerous.
15: That was the Finley Cadillac Player Performance of the Week, brought to you by Finley Cadillac Henderson.
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21: 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This is the Morning Tailgate on Raider Nation Radio 920, the flagship for the silver and black. Vince Sapienza, Vinny Bonsignor, Clay Baker, coming to you live once again. Raiders HQ, Raiders training camp, all quiet on the Western Front, as they say. But the pads will be popping once again here on a Tuesday, August 4th, 2026. Welcome in once again, Raider Nation. Another beautiful day here in Henderson. Little wind, little breeze added to the mix here on a Tuesday morning, which typically when the wind starts blowing here in the summer in Las Vegas just feels like a hairdryer. It doesn't feel like there's much of a reprieve. But this morning in the shade, again, I'm the one in the shade not running around, Vinny and Clay. That breeze is very helpful as we kick off practice number six, day number seven. I'm doing my best, Vinny.
0: I'm doing my best to keep it on the track, but I'm starting to get to the point where the days are just becoming one giant practice. But here we are.
1: Hey, man. I'm just impressed if we can remember that it's a Tuesday.
0: You know, well, it's saying? Written like, down forget. For me. So that's how
1: oh,
0: I knew.
1: Oh my gosh, how many days? I'm one day closer to being out there with you. I'm doing my little tour. Guess where I am?
0: Where are you at? Arizona. Jeremiah Love.
1: San Diego. San Diego, which doesn't have a team, by the way, but the Chargers are trying to reconnect with their San Diego peeps, so they're practicing at the University of San Diego. The next couple of days, I'll be out here taking a look at the Chargers. It's been cool to be able to look at other teams, to have some perspective, you know, on the Raiders, and you get to see how other teams do it, what their talent level is, what their strengths and some of their weaknesses are, and really be able to contrast that with the Raiders. But I can assure you that it's not going to be 100 degrees out here. Although it's been hot in California, it was in the Valley a couple of days ago. It was 102, at the highest point. So there's a lot of heat out there right now, and it's not just exclusive to Las Vegas. Although Las Vegas heat, and I guess you could put Phoenix in there as well. That's pretty intense heat.
0: Yeah, I mean, yesterday's heat was just. Again, we're not complaining. We're not complaining.
1: No,
0: this is simply just
1: no complaining zone.
0: Yeah, this is a no complaint. So I don't want to get it twisted, but it is simply
1: stating
0: just
1: the facts.
0: Well, it is a fact, and the reason why I bring it up is because this time last year, I mean, don't get me wrong, it was hot, but it was much more mild than what it is currently. So, and I do think it's notable because the practices, and this is a credit to Clint Kubiak, his staff. I mean, they are in and out. You know what I mean? Like, there is very little to none in terms of lingering, breaks between, you know, their work is getting done. They're having their hydration breaks, and then they are moving on to the next thing. These practices have felt swift, have felt quick, which is, again, just one of the byproducts of what you have to do. And I know, you know, at this time last year, I think we already had two or three practices indoors, if memory serves me right. We haven't had one yet, right? Like, they have their walkthroughs and things of that nature, but in terms of actual practices, Clint Kubiak used the term, what was it, Clay?
22: We these got guys, Ferraris
0: yeah,
22: out here.
0: Yeah, these guys right. are Ferraris. Like, they need to be on the grass, and, you know, there's something to that.
22: I don't think I don't know what kind of comp would you give yourself, what kind of vehicle. I personally wouldn't call myself a Ferrari. I'd be like a mid-80s Chevy sport van. You know, like, what about those first minivans, those Aerostars, Vinny?
0: Astro van?
22: Yeah.
1: No doubt. And you remember last year they started later, too. So it made sense that they probably went indoors because it was, you know, at that hour a little bit hotter. I got to imagine, though, that there's a meteorologist on hand with the Raiders to be able to take a look at what the weather's going to be like. I say that half kiddingly, but maybe they knew last year, Vince, that it was going to be a more reasonable summer based on their information. You know, I'm sure they have experts taking a look at things and saying, okay, it'll be okay to start practice a little bit later. Because what was it last year? Wasn't it like 8:30, 9 o'clock that they
0: It was an hour later than what it is now. So 7:30 starts here. With Clint Kubiak, Pete Carroll started his practices at 8:30. Yeah. Again, they had like a little 30-minute meeting with individual position groups, and then they would come out onto the field. So that's why the big difference today. There's not really meetings happening before. The guys come in to the facility, do what they need to do, and then they're out on the field, and away they go. That's why they have their walkthrough period before stretch period, before they get into Indy and all those things. But to your point, it's not a joke. I know because my station has been reached out to for the meteorologist to kind of get a better idea for past training camps in the past. I don't know what they've done this particular training camp, but I know in years past they've reached out to me to talk to who on our staff that would be a good person to kind of just check in.
1: It wasn't you.
22: So, yeah, you, right. just,
0: definitely
22: you just
0: was
22: like
0: not me.
22: Talk to me. I know everything.
0: I said it's gonna be hot. I said we should probably go indoors. I said we, especially the media, we should probably get well, you know, sit down as well.
1: Real quick about that, the indoor thing, because I get that I get that a lot. Even just, you know, hey, boy, it must be hot, you know, in Vegas, and you know, from other teams, Raiders must be practicing indoors, right? And I was like, no. And the reason why, it makes a lot of sense. Obviously, you're covered. you're protected from the heat. And it actually gets cold in there. You know, that's so crazy when we go indoors. You almost have to bring a little bit of a windbreaker sometimes. It feels great this time of year, but it does, right? It does, yeah, it does get a little chilly. It's chilly in there. The air conditioners are flowing, you know, full blast. However, if you talk to players, and I've noticed this too, Vince, when I'm walking on the turf, in the facility, or any turf, really, quite honestly, it's not exclusive to the Raiders facility. It feels different when you walk on that. I feel it in my legs. Like it's, maybe I'm getting older. I don't know, but I'm like, whoa, okay, all right, I feel a little different walking on this turf. Well, if you're one of the players and, you know, if you're a fan and you're going, man, I would rather practice indoors. Who wants to be out there in the heat? And yes, granted, that is a consideration, but it's less of a consideration to the players compared to the wear and tear on the turf in the Raiders facility at Allegiant Stadium. Obviously, it's grass. They wheel in the grass for Sunday games, and they play on regular grass, which is a beautiful thing, by the way, and everybody appreciates that. But in the facility, it is the turf, and you notice a difference. And I know that the players notice a difference, so their preference is, no, we don't want anything to do with practicing on that, except for, you know, occasionally if it's raining or if it gets way too hot or way too cold, I guess, on the opposite end of the direction. But if you're wondering why they don't do that more often, it really is because of that wear and tear, and players would rather work on grass than turf.
0: Yeah, I've talked to many players that they would much prefer the outdoors than inside.
1: Not all its elements.
0: Not to say it's beautiful and climate controlled. And to your point, at times, depending on the temperature outside, it's like a 50-degree difference inside compared to outside. It's crazy. But, again, they'll be back outside. Fans will be out and about, which means the binoculars will be in full use today, Clay. First day of padded practice. Reactions, thoughts, you know, it was really fascinating. I hate sounding like a broken record, but guys, Malik Benson.
22: All right.
0: Malik Benson, you know, I was going through my notes last night of, you know, who we were going to kind of touch on and things, and I see number 19 just littered all over my notes. I mean, I was really curious when the pads go on, right? And the aggressiveness picked up and the physicality, and, you know, would that separation still be there that Malik Benson has been creating through the first 3-4 days of practice, right? Pre-pads. And it's like nothing's changed. I mean, he was making plays all over the field. And I think one of my biggest takeaways that feels different, and, you know, Ryan McFadden's going to be joining us in hour number 2 from ESPN. We were having this discussion. We'll revisit this in hour number 3 with him. Jesse Merrick, Silver and Black Sports Network, hour number 2. But Vinny, you know, we were talking about Dante Thornton Jr., right? And how last year at this time, every Raiders sizzle reel, right? Social media, whatever clip they put, it felt like it was Geno Smith to Dante Thornton Jr., deep post over the middle, deep bomb down the sidelines for a touchdown, right? Like, it just, every other day, it was another highlight. And I remember, I think we actually used the phrase, we can't unsee what we're seeing. Like, he's making plays. And he was put in a position to have that opportunity early. You know, he wasn't able to take the ball and run with it during the season. The difference is, because there felt like a lot of parallels with Malik Benson, the way we're talking, right? The difference for me is the sheer volume that Malik Benson is getting. Like, it's not just one or two plays in practice. Like, it is period in, period out. He is making catches. He is making plays, creating separation. And it's with multiple quarterbacks. It's with Kirk Cousins. It's with Fernando Mendoza. It's with Aiden O'Connell. And so, for me, that's kind of been the biggest, you know, light bulb moment is not just, okay, he's making splash plays. It is very consistent. And so that's why, again, I don't know what that's going to mean in the regular season. I'm not going to prognosticate what that would mean. We'll do that a little bit later when we have a bit more sample size to chew on. But when I look at that first padded practice and kind of like my biggest takeaways, I continue to be impressed with number 19 out there.
1: Yeah, and I'm glad you threw the however in there to contrast it, because it is different with Malik compared to Dante Thornton. And last year, I'm not going to say that it felt intentional, but It did a little bit with Dante, and it also felt one dimensional to me. It wasn't. It was a very specific type of route and all that they threw it up to him, and he made some plays. He also didn't make some plays too. There were drops and there were misfires. And we saw the highlight reel that you were talking about. But in and around that, there were also other plays that just didn't work out, right? But they kept trying to feed him in a very specific way. Whereas with Malik, from everything that I am hearing, and I talk to people in the building, he's just a more well-rounded wide receiver. So when you talk about Vince, the volume and the connection with multiple quarterbacks, it's because he's doing a whole bunch of different things, comparatively speaking, to Dante. And I'm not trying to take anything away from Dante. It's obvious you would want to get him the ball as a 6'5" speedster down the field, try to go up and get it, you know, that type of thing. Whereas Malik is just more of a pure wide receiver. And, you know, we talked about this, I think it was last week, about how the needle for him is pointing up, not just right now, but it really started turning up last year at Oregon after a couple of, you know, the Alabama stop, and then his coach leaves, so he's got off to Florida State, and then that didn't quite work out, and then he goes to Oregon, and all of a sudden he blossomed. He turned a corner. And so I really feel like the Raiders are getting a football player who, for whatever reason, the lights kind of came on last year, and he's really taken that momentum. He took it into the spring, kept hearing about him and his name, you know, because we'd only see them one day a week, basically, for those four open weeks of OTAs. So you don't get a chance like you are right now, Vince, to see him day after day after day. We would see him, then it'll be a week, and then, you know, then another week, right? You're getting a chance to see him every single day in all sorts of different settings, and what he is doing to you is what he's done to the Raiders. He's flashing. He's making plays. He's showing up. He's making his presence felt, and it's undeniable at this point. So, and when you think about, it's early, obviously it's early, but you start thinking about the day three picks and pickups that the Raiders had during the draft, it's kind of shaping up as maybe one of those, wow, they hit on multiple players on that third day. When you throw in Zeke Massis, when you throw in Jamaad McCoy, when you throw in Kion Sloan, who's also flashing and doing his thing, we'll see how far all of those players will take it, you know, as the days go on. But so far, so good for the day three picks and pickups for the Raiders.
22: Well, what I also like is that with your observations with the field glasses, the binoculars, Vince, is that you noticed yesterday that, you know, in certain ways that they were using Malik, especially on the slant. And to think about how we see the highlight films from him at Oregon, for example, and you see how great he is in the open field. He could be a handful on a slant route. And I'm thinking when you need a third down and you need a quick short pass, that's easy for any quarterback to go and make, that could be like the backbreaker, an explosive play that maybe we're showing a lot of versatility, what Malik Benson can do as well.
0: Yeah, to Vinny's point and to what you're saying, it hasn't just been one route. Right? Like, there's slants, there's overs, there's, you know, these comebacks. He's gone deep. He's gone over the middle. I think Clint, you know, didn't say too much, but, you know, he gets his helmet and he gets his head in there. You know what I mean? Like, he's not, and no one's afraid out here, but you know what I mean? Like, he's more than willing to put his helmet in the muck, if you will. So, again, he just continues to be one of these guys that's shining in a massive way here at Raiders training camp. 6'1", 195. He's obviously not the biggest guy out there, but he's not smallest either. Again, I think we talked about that. You know, I think there was a notion, you know, sixth round pick, oh, he's a smaller return specialist out of Oregon. Mm-hmm. And you get out here, no. he looks very much the part, if you will. One other notable name that I wanted to just give us to chew on. So on the defensive side of the ball, guys, Tonka Hemingway is a fixture on the starting defensive line. I mean, 5 days into practice, now day number six today, Tonka Hemingway is a starter on this team, by all accounts. Every time the ones run on the field, number 97 is there, right behind Max Crosby. So Don't get me wrong. There's rotations, right? A D tackle, especially what they're doing, you know, whatever the offense is bringing. But that first group, that base group, however you want to call it, because I know, you know, we talked about 3-4 and being multiple and different things like that. However you're categorizing at this point, and it's still kind of a hodgepodge of, but their base, when the first defense runs onto the field, it's Tonka Hemingway out there with that first group. And I think that, man, you talk about another feather in the cap. You're talking about the stay with the theme of the day three draft picks that the Raiders have had. I mean, my goodness, what a, I think we've used the term organizational win a bunch in the last couple days. That feels like a massive step for number 97 because Tonka Hemingway is not just there. He's making plays. He should have, if it was a live period or a game on Sunday, Tonka Hemingway is sacking Kirk Cousins yesterday during 11-on-11.
1: Yeah, and I think I might have mentioned this on air. I don't know if I told you guys this off the side or on air, but there somebody in the organization told me just before training camp, you know, hey, keep an eye on Tonka Hemingway, to the point where he said when he has his three-sack game, which he's going to have a three-sack game. Now, I don't know about that, but, hey, somebody in the organization thinks that day is coming. He goes, you will not you have no clue how much I'm going to be hooting and hollering and high-fiving people when that kid does that. So this was something that's been building, and you know, you credit Tonka because, again, he put the work in throughout last year. And did it happen early for him? No, but that's not always the case. And this is the NFL. You're making a transition. So he kept chipping away. And then when his opportunity came later on in the season, the dude showed up and made plays. That was pretty clear. And he carried that momentum into the offseason and worked his you-know-what off to really put himself into the position that he's finding himself in now, Vince. And so this isn't a big surprise. The Raiders have seen the work, have seen the progress, and are forecasting something pretty special for Mr. Hemingway. So, and I love the name, by the way. So just keep an eye on Tonka Hemingway because he's somebody that has a whole bunch of helium in that balloon right now, and we'll see where he ends up taking it. But he's earned what he's getting right now, and that is starting reps and probably a starting job.
0: Yeah, there's been
22: what could be ahead for Tonka, though? I mean, when you're saying, like, where is he at, especially, like, as far as, like, running with the ones, who's he getting paired up with?
0: Yeah, so it's typically been him and Jonah.
22: Okay.
0: Him and Jonah in the middle of that teeth of that defense. Now, Adam Butler's obviously been in that mix as well, but I do think it's notable that it's been him and Jonah typically jumping out with the first team. Adam Butler and him have also jumped out together with the first team. But, you know, when you're looking at Max Crosby, Quiddy Pay, Tonka Hemingway, those have kind of been the three constants in terms of that defensive line. And when the ones go out there, Malcolm Kuntz has obviously gotten his run and things of that nature. But, yeah, I don't know if it's necessarily Adam Butler's spot he's taking, Jonah Laulu's spot, but Tonka Hemingway has carved out his spot. I'll put it that way. He has carved out his spot along that defensive line, again, which is a massive, to me, organizational win in terms of the trajectory of the Raiders moving forward. So those were just a couple names that really stood out to me in a big way on the first padded practice. Again, I know as we talked about in real time during the show yesterday, Fernando Mendoza had a really nice bounce back day from Sunday, which was not a good day. Monday was a much better day. The ball, I think I counted maybe two incompletions from Fernando yesterday, which, again, massive improvement from Sunday. You're going to go through the highs and lows, right? You're going to go through the highs and lows. Kirk was solid. AOC made some great throws in his obviously limited reps because it truly feels like a 1, 2, and 3, right? Like, I think during OTAs it was kind of a 1, and then AOC and Mendoza were kind of alternating with the second team reps, and they were kind of getting split. But now it's kind of a true, as you would see in a normal training camp, right? The one's getting the most reps, twos, and then threes kind of getting the quote-unquote scraps. So we'll see what today has in store. Fernando Mendoza jogs his way onto the field as we speak, said to meet up with Coach Sullivan, go through his pre-practice visualizations, which have become a thing here at Raiders HQ. 702-365-9200 is the number. Want to get your reaction. We're going to open up the phones in a big way here in hour number one. We want to hear from you, Raider Nation. Questions, concerns, thoughts, opinions. Where are you at? We are day... See, I already lost it. Day seven. This is practice number six.
2: Uh-oh.
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3: Last night in Atlanta, the Las Vegas Aces defeated the Atlanta Dream by a score of 109-87. In that game, Jackie Young had a triple-double. She had 28 points, 11 rebounds, and 10 assists. Next up for the Aces, they'll remain on the road, taking on the Fever Thursday.
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5: He's got a crack at this one from the 16. Malik Benson across the 40, midfield. Benson, he might take it. He will. Malik Benson, touchdown, Ducks. Flying high to the end zone.
6: Welcome back inside the morning tailgate, Raider Nation Radio 920. Malik Benson scoring TDs, finding pay dirt in college. Can he do the same in the National Football League? Let's make the team first. Let's make the team first, and then we'll find our way in the end zone. Can't skip steps, Vinny. Can't skip steps.
7: I was during the break talking to somebody, somebody that is seeing what you're seeing. Let's put it that way. Watching what you're watching, you know, and probably on a deeper basis. I will say that. But we were talking about Malik Benson, and the comp that came up was Nelson Aguilar. That was what. That's kind of a Nelson Aguilar type of a wide receiver, which would be fantastic, by the way, Malik Benson ends up being a true comparison to, especially getting him early at this stage of his career. So in terms of the size, in terms of, the makeup, in terms of the route running and all that, the speed and everything like that, it's a Nelson Aguilar comp is apt in this case.
6: That would be unbelievable for the Raiders in the sixth round. that would be fantastic value and production if that does come to fruition. Again, he'll as we say with Fernando, he'll run his own race. We'll see what he can do for the team and what he will do for the team. But again, can't skip steps. You got to get through practice, got to make the team, got to make the roster, got to make the game day roster, and then you can make your impacts on Sunday. A lot of steps in between now and then as the Raiders begin their walkthrough period ahead of stretch and ahead of their second padded practice. Fernando Mendoza was running over to meet his offense, Clay, and he realized he still had the ball in his hand. He wasn't apparently supposed to have the ball in his hand because it, almost in a frantic manner, he kind of turned and, like Kobe fadeaway jumper, just launched it back to the staffer who was putting the footballs away about 35 yards down the field. Absolute dime.
8: Nice. It was designed run, a designed throw right there.
6: These are the little tidbits that catch my eye. I don't know what any of it means for anything. I don't know if it means he's going to have a great practice. All I know is he was running with the ball, and then there was a realization I shouldn't have the ball. Turned around and just ripped it 35 yards down the field. It was amazing to watch. It was not a rep. It was not a part of a practice. That's just football. It was very cool to see.
8: He's following the rules, too. That's good.
6: Yeah, you put the football back. That football went back in the bag. I don't know why it went in the bag, but there it went. Okay. You know, we were talking about the defense before we went to break, and Tonka Hemingway kind of carving out a starting role for himself, seemingly, early on in training camp. You know, there's a lot of youth on that defense, but one of the veteran guys, specifically along that defensive line, is one Thomas Booker. He met with the media yesterday, and he's one of those guys, Vinny and Clay, that, you know, when he speaks, you want to lean in and listen, because not only is he well-versed in, again, being a vet, but understanding the pulse, understanding the vibe, understanding just the awareness, both self and team. Here's a little tidbit that I thought was interesting from Thomas Booker from Monday.
9: I'm good.
10: Last week of the season last year, you and I talked about your desire of wanting to come back. Now being back here, seeing all the change, what's it like for you?
9: It's been great, honestly. Obviously, we got a couple of guys that I was familiar with N'Kobe Dean and some other really, really great talent coming in free agency. So it's been awesome to see that. And obviously, with Coach Leonard getting promoted to D.C., that's been amazing as well. Him being the D-line coach last year, it's cool to kind of see the continuation of his vision for the defense. And, you know, as you see right now, we're kind of instilling that standard, you know. So it's been a great feeling just going brick by brick, day by day.
10: What is N'Kobe offer that maybe the team didn't have last year, and fans, because they didn't play with them like you did, don't know about?
9: Man, Codeine is a physical linebacker. I think that's the first thing that jumps off the tape when you look at it. But I think the next thing that you see is just instincts, right? When he sees something, he believes it, and he goes, you know, full tilt. And as a defensive lineman, you know, trying to work in tandem with a guy like that, it's so encouraging to see a backer that, you know, is believing what he's seeing in front of his eyes and shooting. You know, we can both hold each other accountable if we mess up or whatever else, but it's never going to be a question of whether we're going 100%.
11: What's the biggest improvement you've noticed so far in guys like Tonka Hemingway and John Olalu? Like, what are some things that you've noticed from them from last year to this year?
9: Man, Tonka and John have been hooping, for real. Tonka specifically, I think just with the pass rush and the fluidity of his movement, he's a different kind of mover anyways. You look at it, you can tell that he was a multi-sport athlete. You know, he played basketball, he played baseball, all the rest of it. And you can see it kind of transition to football. He never looks like he's out of sorts. I think with Jonah, with the pass rush and the physicality, like, you know, Jonah's got a frame. You know, he's about 6'5", 6'6", 300-plus pounds. And you're starting to see him, you know, use all the length and the power that he's got. So it's great seeing both those guys progress in the room. And we got so many young guys that are making strides all every day.
11: Stood out to you in, on the offensive line today in pads going up for battle today.
9: What did he say?
11: Who stood out to you on the offensive line today?
9: I think in general, I think the offensive line is doing a good job of, you know, coordinating together. Obviously, offensive line is a job that requires a lot of teamwork, communication, and coordination. I think a guy that I've gone against a good amount, Jordan Meredith, has been doing a really good job as center, just staying, you know, physical, testing me, challenging me specifically. So I've been getting a lot of shade reps against him. Caleb Rogers, too, another guy. But there's a lot of guys in the offensive line that are making strides as well. I think the whole team is doing a good job of competing.
12: Early in camps, but have you seen differences in how this is run compared to past camps?
9: Yeah, I mean, it's kind of interesting for me because this is technically my first Raiders camp. I got traded here 2 days before the preseason game last year, so getting to see it from this kind of shade. I guess the last, you know, training camp I was in was in Philly. But everything's so efficient here. That's the thing that sticks out to me. Going from period to period, from individual to team, seven on sevens, special teams periods, it's all going quickly. You know, so it feels efficient, it feels intentional, it feels purposeful, and obviously physical.
13: What can you say to this defensive line's camaraderie? I've seen you guys out at each other's events. Like, how much does that help with the growth when you're coming around here to an event, a training camp, and all the things you guys have done?
9: It's huge. It's huge. I think that it speaks a lot to the group that guys choose to hang around each other when they're outside of here. You know, I know you guys have some coworkers that you might not actually want to hang out with outside of the office. It doesn't happen to be the case with us. So I think that transitions onto the field, right? I think that you can take coaching and critique and accountability from people better when you know that they actually know who you are as people outside of what you're doing at work. So, you know, whether it's Max, whether it's AB, whether it's Tonka, Jonah, Quitty, you know, all these different guys, like, we all hold each other accountable, but we can all all tell it's out of love, you know, because there is real camaraderie and we like each other. You know, that's what keeps a line like us together throughout the season, throughout the ups and downs and the ebbs and flows of playing in the NFL.
14: Side Max, you know, he's back on the field now. We've seen him make a ton of plays. Just what have you seen from him as he gets back out there in practice?
9: Yeah, man, I think the thing that you look at with Max is just aggression. You know what I mean? He sets the tempo in terms of aggression. He's going to let you know about it. And that entire feeling kind of pervades the defensive line. So, you know, having him back out there after him not being there for OTAs has been amazing, you know, whether it's him leading in drills or, you know, in a team period, him blowing a run up. He's just letting you know, like, there's no reason why we shouldn't dominate every play. And that's been the case. So we appreciate having him out there and him setting the standard still.
6: That is Thomas Boogie IV here on Monday, after the first padded practice. And guys, you could hear how effusive in his praise for Tonka, Jonah, specifically Tonka Hemingway, in terms of what they're putting on the field, right? What they're doing in the classroom, but again, how they're executing that and translating that and transitioning for, you know, a guy like Tonka from year one to year two.
7: Yeah, and you know who that could end up helping a lot is Adam Butler. You know, we talk in terms of, oh, he might be losing his job, but in reality, he also might be carving out having a better role that's more conducive, especially where he is in his career, where you know, it's in smaller doses, thankfully, because a couple of young guys are really, you know, out there making plays. And so now you're going to need a rotation. And if Adam Butler is now a rotational guy, that and doing his thing, and maximizing those reps, that's a really good thing for him. And it's a really good thing for the Raiders defensive line. But in particular, the Tonka Hemingway thing is a big development. You know, when you can hit on guys at that stage of the draft on day three, it's worth its weight in gold right there. I mean, that's how teams are built. The good teams hit on those picks. We always get fixated with the first pick, the second pick, first round pick, second round pick, and those need to hit too. Don't get me wrong. But when you can hit a couple of doubles and a triple and maybe even a home run, on day three consistently, that's how you build out really good rosters. And hopefully for the Raiders, that's exactly what the case was last year with the Tonka Hemingway, and this year with the you know, players that we've been talking about in McCoy, and Massis and Malik Benson.
6: Well, you know, that's why, to your point, you know, singles, doubles, triples, things of that nature. Obviously, you need Fernando Mendoza to be a grand slam, right? Like when you're looking at stuff like that. But when you're talking about, and you said you got the comp from inside the building on Malik Benson, a Nelson Aguilar type. You know, that feels more than like a single, right? That feels like a double, maybe eking out a triple, considering where you drafted him and that kind of production, what you're getting. And that's how you start building, you know, layers to a football team, layers to the depth of your football team. And I think that's what seems like an exciting part right now for the Raiders, is that is happening on multiple levels, multiple layers, multiple position groups. How many conversations have we had about the DB room, just the constant rotation of the young guys that are there. So, you know, that's why I think it continues to be exciting times for the Raiders.
7: Yeah, and you know, we've been talking for a few years now that's all about, you know, procuring talent. You just keep stacking good players on the roster, however they come to you, whenever they come to you. Don't worry about, oh my gosh, I don't know if we should draft a running back right here. You get talent. You assemble as much talent as possible. That's how you win football games. You couple that up with really good coaching, great work ethic, and all those types of things. But make no mistake, it does start with talent, and to be the ability to be able to find that all over the draft is of critical importance, and not just in the draft, but also post draft. We're mentioning guys like Kion Sloan. And when you think about Malik being, you know, drafted where he was drafted, don't forget that guys like Jacoby Myers, he wasn't even drafted. He was an undrafted free agent and turned himself into a really good football player. So, You know, don't get caught up necessarily in where a guy like Malik Benson was drafted. There's reasons that guys fall. There's reason that guys are flying under the radar. We keep talking about how it didn't necessarily work out for him in his first couple of stops in college. He went to Oregon, his third stop, and the light turned on last year. Who knows what would have happened had he stayed at Oregon? I don't know if he still had eligibility. Probably not. But I'm just saying, you know, theoretically, if he had stayed another year at Oregon, who knows what his draft status would have been if he backed up another really good year for, like last year, with another really good year, maybe even a better year this year. That could have changed everything for him. But Raiders did a good job of understanding the player and bringing him in, and he has so far, you know, paid off that belief with production and with work ethic and diligence, and is earning some more, you know, playing time. So again, I can't wait for games to start now to really see that in a football game, and that obviously is the next step for him. But so far so good, and at this point, you know, you'll take that, because these guys know what they're looking for, and we've been around long enough. When guys are making plays like that, it's usually meaningful. There's something behind that.
6: And Vinny, you know, we're live here at Raiders HQ, Raiders training camp. You never know who's going to stop by the table. And joining us now in hour number one, live here on the Morning Tailgate, Raider Nation Radio 920, is the man known as the Wiz, Steve Wisniewski. Raiders legend, two-time All-Pro, eight-time Pro Bowler, player, coach with the silver and black. Wiz, how are you?
15: Oh, thank you. I am fabulous. It is so good to be here. Raider Nation, I love you. I miss you. We're at a full pads practice. I've been out mingling with the fans, and the excitement in the air, the optimism, it's amazing.
6: I guess let's just start here. You know, we're two padded practices in. Well, the second one's about to start, about a week into training camp. When you step here to this lovely facility, what memories of training camp jump back to you? Because it was just like this for you back in the day, right? Like the facilities, the perfectly cut grass, everything, just the same, right?
15: I am so happy for these young men because they have world-class facilities, a world-class organization. The Raiders spend more money on their alumni than any team in the NFL. In fact, some teams' budget for the alumni is what we spend on birthday cards to alumni. The Raiders are inviting 1,000 of us back for an alumni weekend, and that is very special. Visiting with Greg Townsend just now, former teammates Jay Schrader, Napoleon McCallum out there. We were laughing. We said, yeah, well, this is a little bit like El Segundo, you know. And we watered the grass with reclaimed water, if that gives you any idea. You had a lingering smell from practice. But it is a world-class facility, world-class organization, and I'm just so happy for the direction of this program, and thrilled for Raider Nation and the product that's going to be on the field.
7: Yeah, bringing up some great memories about El Segundo. Those were special times for the Raiders, Steve. And I got to ask you, and I know you're going to be as soon as you get off our show, you're going to go watch practice, and I'm sure you're going to take a look at that offensive line. And that's where I want to start with you, and in particular with Jackson Powers Johnson. You know, it's a young player that came in with a lot of momentum and a lot of, you know, just some great accolades coming out of Oregon, winning awards and doing great things at Oregon. It hasn't quite translated thus far with the Raiders. What does he need to do aside from just staying on the field? And that's a skill in itself, I guess. But aside from that, what does he need to do to really solidify himself on this offensive line?
15: Well, you're asking a great question about a promising young player. And honestly, I think it starts not with him, but with the coach. I'm really thrilled with Rick Dennison being the coach.
7: Yeah.
15: If you look at his resume, this guy knows football. He played football as a linebacker, but he's been coaching for over 35 years. I had 13 different position coaches throughout my tenure in pro sports and college sports. And I can't tell you, but a coach makes such a difference. In the scheme makes such a difference. So I'm really excited about Dennison. And what I like about the Raider offensive line is there is no quit in these guys. It was never a lack of effort. These guys are going to work their butt off. and I like their attitude. They're come to work with a lunch pail type of mentality, and I think we're going to see huge improvement. We've got a great running back. We've got several great quarterbacks now. We've got targets to throw the ball to. That all helps the offensive line. And specifically to players, I think he's a very promising young player from what I've seen. You do have to stay healthy, right? No one can control that. You got to stay on the football field. But I think the scheme is going to be an improvement for everyone, and we'll see out of Genty even a much better year, even though it was very promising last year. But I like the scheme. I like the direction the head coach is taking the scheme, and there's nothing to go but up.
8: What do you think about the guard's position, the guard's role, especially in Kubiak's offense and his scheme, and how important it is?
15: Well, yeah, you know, so for listeners who don't know, this was many years ago, lifetime ago. I was an offensive guard myself for 13 seasons, and I believe guards need to be mobile. They got to be hostile. They're kind of the glue. We've got a great center. Centers call the protection. They get everyone on the same page. And I feel like the guards need to be the attitude. They need to be the maulers, and they need to set the tone. I always want to be the guy who helped the running back up, helped the quarterback up, and I'd always try to find someone in the kingpin of the defense that I could try to just frustrate, intimidate, and be in his face all day so that he was more worried about me coming after him than making a tackle. So, yeah, for me, the guards are always the intimidators, the enforcers. Kind of like in hockey, there's always an enforcer out there. Tackles have to keep a more of a clear head. They play more of a chess game, and they can't get riled up because they come unglued, bad things happen. Center's got his mind on the protection, and the guards are the maulers.
6: Steve Wisniewski joining us here on the Morning Tailgate, Raider Nation Radio 920. Steve, again, great to take a few moments with us. Really appreciate you and always your insight. And we know how much Raider Nation absolutely adores you. And Raider Nation always seems to adore offensive linemen, right? Like, there's something about this fan base and the big guys in the trenches that they just absolutely adore. Colton Miller, I was asking him a couple days ago, you know, obviously things didn't go the way they wanted last year as a unit. And we were talking about, you know, moving on to this season. And he said, you know, you could play great for 9 plays, but that one you don't is going to be all over the highlights, and you're going to get crushed for it and things of that nature. Less about last year, more just about the unit and the cohesiveness. You know, when does that happen? is there a perfect scenario, perfect equation? We've seen the starting group together for basically the entirety of the offseason, which has been great. You talked about availability being a big part of it. When does that cohesion really click?
15: Well, yeah, so back in the day when we played, we had 2 practices every day, 3 weeks of two-a-days. And the more time you spend in the huddle together, the quicker that cohesiveness is going to come on. I always felt like by, you know, week 3, week 4, you really knew your teammates well. Any game that you play, you're basically at 75 offensive snaps. And it takes 2, 3, 4 weeks before the unit really comes together. What I said is I like the direction this team is going. They're playing smart. They're practicing smart. Mm-hmm. They've got a great scheme, and that really, really helps. So an offensive lineman, what's not to like? You know, we're soft. we're cuddly. We're real people. We like to eat. And, for example, when I come to a practice like today, I don't wait to be asked. I just start shaking people's hands and walking out with the crowd and, you know, taking pictures. I mean, I'm here for them. I've always had that mindset. And we just got to thank Raider Nation for sticking with this team through thick and thin. We've been through the tough times. I think we're ready for some good times.
7: Steve, I'm going to wave my magic wand. I'm going to make you 28 years old again, and you're out there on the field practicing right now in training camp with the Raiders, and you got a young quarterback named Fernando Mendoza, the number one pick overall, and he's trying to make that transition from college to the NFL, and you're in the huddle with him. What is Steve Wisniewski at that age, with that experience in the NFL, what are you looking for from Fernando Mendoza? What do you want to hear from him in a huddle that gives you the assurances that this guy is going to be just fine?
15: Well, we're already seeing it, and he's doing all the right things. I would tell him, you're the leader. Don't be afraid. You know, don't take charge of the huddle. Be the leader. I would be a guy who picks him up every time he falls down. I'd be the guy to protect him anytime he threw an interception and just tell him, hey, listen, it's okay. You're going to make mistakes. We've got your back. Just be you. And I love everything I've seen from him on the field and off the field. He's a class act. And I'm thrilled about this selection. We never know who you're going to get when you have a draft. You don't know who if he's going to be a great player. But we know this thing. This kid's going to give everything he has. Even if he's not a great player like we all hope and think, we know he's going to give us his very best effort. And I just love what this man brings to the table.
6: Well, I can tell you, Vinny, that Steve doesn't have to be 28 years old. He looks like if Bob Romanski came out that door behind him right now and just gave him a helmet and some shoulder pads, he would be right as rain, good to go. Steve, got a couple more snaps in you, or are we good just spectating at this point?
15: I coached for a couple of years. I could carry a coach's whistle maybe for a couple of years. But, you know, I'm just happy and thrilled for these kids. It's a lifetime. It's an opportunity of a lifetime to be a part of this organization in this moment with these players, with these coaches. We all feel it's a special time. And I just want every one of them to make the most of it.
6: Well, Steve, we always appreciate the opportunity to sit down and chat with you. We appreciate your time, as always, for what you do for Raider Nation, Raider Nation Radio, and us here on the Morning Tailgate. Steve Wisniewski, the Wiz, joining us live from Raiders training camp. Wiz, we appreciate you. We'll see you at just about every alumni event.
15: Thank you. I'm thrilled. Thank you, Raider Nation.
6: All right, we're going to take a break. Step aside here as the Raiders training camp practice continues. Individual drills are ongoing. Jesse Merrick with Silver and Black Sports Network will be joining us next here on the Morning Tailgate.
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14: Flying through into hour number two here on the Morning Tailgate. It's Raider Nation Radio 920 coming to you live from Raiders HQ, Raiders training camp, practice number six. day number 7 of camp. Padded practice number 2 is currently in motion. A massive thanks to the Raiders legend, Steve Wisniewski, for dropping by the table here in front of field number 1. As the hoots and hollers from practice from Raider Nation in the stands continue, Richie Incognito is here taking in practice. A lot of Raiders alum in the building, outside, you get it. So from the Wiz to Incognito to our next guest, CEO, founder, Emmy Award winner here in Las Vegas, Silver and Black Sports Network, Jesse Merrick, live in living color here at the table. Jesse, what do you think of my humble abode?
0: Hey, we were talking before we got rolling. Not a bad setup. You're a smart man. I saw you at the Golden Knights games back in the day with the binoculars. You brought them out here for this one because on days when fans are here, they're so far away.
14: Yeah.
0: So, look, veteran move by you.
14: These binocs, look at it. Just try to. These things are beat up, but hey, they get the job done.
0: I love it, man.
14: All right, padded practice number 2. Yep. We're obviously watching. Give me your takeaways, not just necessarily from padded practice number 1, but we're now essentially a week into camp. What has been the biggest surprise, disappointment? What jumps off the field to you?
0: Yeah, for me, I mean, I kind of was talking about this yesterday with somebody. The fact that Hezekiah Mathis is a dude that we're talking so much about. Obviously, he had a good offseason. He looked good in minicamp, rookie minicamp, OTAs, all that stuff. And the fact that he got the shout-out from Kubiak, you know, in that final press conference should have told us a lot. But I kind of forgot about him, and I don't mean that in a disrespectful way. I was just like, okay, like we'll see where he's at. The fact that he was mixed in with the ones right off of the jump, that tells you how much they like this kid, and he's continued to do so now a week into camp as the pads are on and everything. Obviously, this is kind of where things just now start, but the fact that we're talking about him so much, that to me is the biggest surprise, I think, of the entire team, and that's such a critical spot too because Eric Stokes has it locked down. If they get it right opposite him, all of a sudden, what was a pretty big weakness for them last year at corner opposite Stokes could potentially look like a really, really solid strength for them.
15: Yeah, and it's not just one player, but it's a couple of players that are really flashing. And I want to go there. We've been talking, Jesse, about the day 3 guys that are really showing up in training camp, showed up in OTAs as well, and have continued in training camp with Jamaad McCoy. I mean, I know that he was off to the side in OTAs, but he was doing his work, and the Raiders noticed. But when you look at those day 3 guys, Jamaad McCoy, Zeke Mathis, Malik Benson, Kyan Sloan, who they brought in as an undrafted free agent, man, if it's early, obviously. But if those 4 players are making an impact or having a role, and maybe in some cases a starting role, that's pretty big for the Raiders to have that kind of success on day 3 in a rookie year.
0: Oh, yeah. It's massive. Because, I mean, again, this is a team that struggled in the draft over the last handful of years. Obviously, look at all those first-round picks that are no longer on this team. And if you can fill that in with late-round guys that hit, that's huge. And, like, just on Jamaad McCoy in particular, I was just having a conversation a few minutes ago with Q, and we were saying, like, that he has been out here each and every day, and it doesn't look like they're scaling back the workload or anything like that for him. And, like, even that is massive, given the fact that this guy fell to the 4th because of those injury concerns and everything. And so, like, he has been available, which is half the battle. You guys all know that. And so I'm waiting because he's going to make a run. I feel like that run is coming at corner probably within the next week here. That's, I think, when we're going to start talking about him more and inserting himself into that room there. You mentioned Malik Benson. You know, if we're talking about who we've been talking about the most on offense of the young guys taking Fernando out of the equation, it's Malik Benson. You know, that's another dude who had a really good offseason and has continued to stack days here early on in camp and involved on special teams as a receiver, all those different things. So it seems like a really quality player to be able to get him that late. And again, like if you can hit on those picks, it's almost just like it banks for the years to come because you're like, man, you just crushed this draft. Again, we got to wait and see. I'm saying if that transpires, you just crushed this draft. All of a sudden, you gave yourself some really quality depth when that was an issue for this team, you know, for so many years.
16: You know, I like it when you kind of break down some of the wide receiver DB battles, one-on-ones that you've been able to observe. What are ones that stand out to you?
0: Yeah, especially Hezekiah Mathis. I mean, he stood out just simply for the fact of, like, this is a kid that's known for being, like, light in the pants, a smaller guy, you know, came out there and was, like, physical, looked good in press coverage, kind of, you know, jamming guys at the line and everything, was giving himself room, and just seems like he's over the top of everything. Eric Stokes stood out in a big way yesterday. I know he got called for a flag. It was super ticky-tack. He let the ref know about it, you know? He really did. Did you hear that, Vince?
14: Yeah.
0: You'd probably hear from over here.
14: I mean... Again, my vantage point probably different than yours. Yeah. I don't know. He looked pretty as much PI as I've ever seen. Am I wrong there?
0: Up close, he was like in him, but it just looked like they were battling. Honestly, from my perspective, honestly, I felt it was a bit ticky-tack.
14: Okay, that's fair. I'll default to your vantage point.
0: Yeah, you know, so he wasn't happy about that. So we'll kind of see how that goes. But I was impressed with him. Again, he like so quickly has just become like the wily vet, you know, in that room. And then again, Malik Benson like seems to find some separation for himself each and every time that he's out there. And so I was impressed with those three guys in particular, which is really good sign, you know, for the young dudes. Again, got to see more out of the other vets and stuff on a more consistent pace. But, you know, it's going to be interesting to watch those battles develop. And I can't wait, too, to watch the one-on-ones with the offense and defensive line either. You know, as a former receiver, it's hard for me to pull myself away from the receivers and DBs when they're going at it. But I can't wait to get eyes more so on the big boys as well.
14: Talking to Jesse Merrick here live from Raiders HQ, Raiders Training Camp, Morning Tailgate, Raider Nation Radio 920. Let's stay there with the wide receivers as I'm watching them go through their individual drills. Coach Z, not too pleased, couple drops during this period. Not a big fan of that. But, hey, that's what training camp's for. You might as well drop them here, not later, but sometimes you can't afford to drop them as well. To that end, what do you need to see out of Dante Thornton Jr.? For all the praise that we've been giving Malik Benson, and rightfully so, Jack Besh has seemed, I'll let you, solid, fine, not great, not bad. Not,
0: he hasn't stood out for any bad reasons. Like, he's just been...
14: But with Dante, because here's the issue that I have, and I'm using Clint Kubiak's words. This is not my opinion. If you're not the one or two guy at the top of that wide receiver depth chart, you need to play special teams. Mm-hmm. And Jack Besh obviously played a ton of special teams a year ago. Dante Thornton did not take one snap in special teams last year.
0: Yeah.
14: And if we're seeing Malik Benson rise that depth chart, I mean, what does Dante Thornton Jr. have to do, need to do? Can he close that gap? Is the gap too wide already? What's your thoughts on him in particular?
0: Yeah, I mean, I hate putting anybody behind the eight ball already, but it feels like that gap is a bit too wide, you know, because he doesn't necessarily, like, guys of his profile, you don't often see on special teams contributing on, like, in all factors of special teams, you know? And, like, again, like, maybe he can tackle. Maybe he can. We just haven't yet to see that. But to me, that's not a guy that I would want out there running around tackling on special teams, you know? Jack Besh, obviously, his profile fits a guy that could shine on special teams, given the physicality that he plays with and things like that. You know, so I'm so fascinated to see what happens with him. I mean, hasn't it been a crazy turn? At this point last year, and really over the next 2 weeks from now, from last year, we were talking all about Dante Thornton Jr. He was getting the opportunities. He looked good. He was the Malik Benson, I think, at this point, right?
14: It's literally how we started our show today.
0: Yeah, like, it's crazy. So, yeah, I feel like he's on the outside looking in, and so far I've seen too many inconsistencies in his game here at camp. And again, to be fair, a lot of the receivers have dropped some balls when they've been running out there on air, like the concentration, because that's all that is. That's concentration when you're not going against anybody. So Zach Azani has been on them, but they followed that up a couple days ago with a really poor practice on air with a really good one on air. So, like, again, let's not see the ups and downs of the group as a whole. Let's see some more consistency, and I think that just runs true with Dante Thornton Jr. as well. But definitely fighting an uphill battle on special teams, given, too, that there's so many other young guys that are here fighting, clawing, scratching to get their way on the roster through special teams. So he's got a real tough battle ahead of him, for sure.
15: Yeah, you mentioned the offensive line, Jesse, and you want to see the big guys get after it. I know it's only been one padded practice. That needs to be kept in perspective. I saw some stuff that DJ Glaze was struggling. That's not been the case, at least from people within the building, and it has only been one padded practice, and he's going up against Max Crosby quite a bit, so put that in perspective. But what has been your perspective so far of that offensive line?
0: I think on the DJ Glaze thing, like, he got beat by Max once. Other than that, he looked good. That's people just kind of
15: overreacting. It's amazing that.
14: I didn't understand that. Sorry to jump in. No. I saw that yesterday, too. And I'm what are we talking about?
0: And it's Max Crosby. Like, but, come on. Colton got beat by him, too. Are we saying Colton's been struggling?
14: But it's also, it wasn't like he got his lunch fed to him. It was he. play he lost.
0: Exactly.
14: I saw that too yesterday. Yeah. I didn't want to give it the time of day, but I understand it for those that aren't out here and that don't see it. It's not like DJ Glaze is just been getting run over. Exactly. To Jesse's point.
0: And I think people got to be careful.
15: Just
0: with
15: so everybody understands, yeah. I saw that too, and I texted somebody. I'm like, hey, what, you know, and nothing could be further from the truth. He's going to be fine. It's one padded practice. You're going to win some, you're going to lose some. So I think, you know, a couple of the beat writers may have either tweeted something about it or said something about it, but man, it's just like you can take a look at any particular rep on any particular time. Right, exactly, and make a big thing out of it. And trust me, nobody with the Raiders is, so I just wanted to get that out.
0: Yeah. And I think in all of that, like, context matters. Make sure, and no knock on anybody that's not here. I'm not trying to do that at all, but, like, make sure you're following the folks that are here that can provide context to it and depth to it of, like, hey, yes, that was one rep, but outside of that, he actually did look solid. I was watching him. I was also watching JPJ. And I'll be honest, like, I have a lot of questions about him, and I know we've talked about that a lot. He looked really good yesterday in the reps that I watched of his. I probably caught about 6 of them, and each and every time I was like, looked really good. Even on screens, he was moving. We know the kid can run for an O-lineman. Like, he got out there, and he was doing a really solid job on the edge as well, leading the way for Ashton on a run that he really sprung on a screen there. So I was impressed with him. We saw Trey Zune working at second team right tackle, which is very interesting, and I was impressed with him as well. You know, I think he stood out. So, like, overall, with the offensive line too, I think when you look at it as in the whole, we talk about context. Like, we're not seeing the defensive linemen live in the backfield. That tells you a lot. You know, the fact that we're not saying Max Crosby was wrecking practice, that tells you the O-line probably did pretty well. So that was kind of my takeaway from the first day in pads, is that, like, they looked pretty solid. There was nobody that stood out for, like, the wrong reasons, outside of a couple bad snaps with the second team working at center with Jordan Meredith, which I know folks love to jump all over him as a center. There were a couple snaps that weren't great in the gun, but outside of that, he hasn't stood out for wrong reasons either.
16: How sharp has Kirk Cousins looked in this portion of padded and then beforehand?
0: Man, I keep telling people whenever they ask me about Kirk Cousins, I'm just like, when you think about, like, I don't want to say vintage Kirk Cousins because I guess that's what we're seeing, but, like, the Kirk Cousins you think about, that's what's here. It looks like it. Like, he is so efficient. Yesterday, he went 6 for 6 in the team period and just made it look easy. And he closed it out with, like, a sliding catch to Trey Tucker. And like, you know, you could tell he was pumped up. Trey was pumped up. And to me, that one in particular, like, I look back at Fernando's first rep of that second team session. He fumbled the snap and threw it to, no, I think it was the first rep of another team session, excuse me, threw it to Malik Benson, and it was a hospital ball. I mean, if it was in a game, he would have been destroyed, you know, and that's just like the growing pains of a rookie. It was, again, one rep, but the growing pains of a rookie, where at times the ball placement hasn't quite been there. And the reason I bring that up is because when you see Kirk Cousins in a situation like that on this particular rep, to close it out, protected his guy Trey, put it low only where he could get it, not off target, low so that, like, hey, you get this and you're protected from a safety flying down and rocking you. That's the, like, small, minute details that have really stood out about Kirk. And I don't think it's outlandish to say that he has been the best quarterback here right now. Is that going to be the case 2 weeks from now? Who knows? But right now, he looks far and away to be the best option for the Raiders, which is why Clint Kubiak named him the starter.
14: Yeah, so it's Jesse Merrick joining us live here on the Morning Tailgate from Raiders HQ. We're still watching individual drills for the Raiders, have yet to go into team period. Mm-hmm. Look, I'm not going to pretend I've seen every coaching style in the history of football. That's not me.
0: You'll be both.
14: what I will say, and I think you can attest to this being in this market for as long as you have as I, we are seeing a very different drills in these indies, and they are different every single day. Going back to last year, and not even just last year, 2 years ago, every practice looked the same.
0: Yeah.
14: Like, the individual drills, they did the exact same thing. Every single day, we've seen different individual drills with the position coaches, whether it's the offensive line. I mean, I was looking at the wide receivers, and Coach Z had them down on their knees, and they were just working on their hand movement.
0: Yeah.
14: Focusing on nothing else but hand movement. And, again, I've never seen that. Not to say that, you know, they're reinventing the wheel.
0: Yeah.
14: But the coaching, what I'm getting at, is very visually different than anything we've seen here in Vegas.
0: I agree. I would say, like, the attention to detail of this staff stands out. You know, there was one drill in particular a couple days ago, and a lot of folks were saying, like, oh, we ran this on our varsity high school team, whatever, da-da-da-da. Like, I played college football. I played football for a long time. I've been around a lot of different teams, and they were doing one where they were doing kickoff drills, and essentially they pause it halfway through, fit everything up, and then correct like where the guys were on their landmarks and stuff like that. We've done similar drills to that, but not in that sense, and not with the special team coordinator being there working with every single guy. That attention to detail with Joe DeCamillis really stood out to me there in that one. But again, to your point, like if you're working on hand placement for these receivers in one particular drill and then mixing up the next day, like it keeps things fresh with these guys too. And just overall, I think a very business-like approach by this staff, which look, when you go back, and we talked about this on the show, like think about the coaching staffs that have been here and all the baggage, good, bad, whatever, that has come with a lot of them off the field. Here, it's just like, hey, it's about ball. You know, like Kubiak says the thing like no turds, and you're like, oh my God, I can't believe he said that.
17: Can't believe he cursed.
0: Yeah.
17: How dare he?
0: You know what I mean? Like everybody else, all these other coaches that have been through here, you're like, ah, yeah, I could see that coming from them.
17: Yeah.
0: You know, so like he is just all ball all the time, and you see that permeate through his staff. And I love seeing them mix the different drills up and things like that, you know, and continue to work on just small details with each of their guys. And when you stack those days together, those little details make a big difference. And I think that's what's going to be really interesting to watch. Not only at the end of camp, but also like as the weeks of the season go on as well, how they are or are not able to stack days and weeks and all those different things to see how that translates onto the field.
15: Hey, guys, I don't want to blow everybody's mind, but we are literally talking about a Raiders game next week. It's what, nine days away? Yeah, yeah. August 13th against the Cardinals over at Allegiant Stadium. Jesse, gut feeling on how playing time is going to be dispersed in that game, specifically at the quarterback position.
0: Yeah, I was talking with Ryan Hogue about that yesterday. We were both going back with like all kinds of different scenarios. I meant to go back and look and see what it was with Sam Darnold last year up in Seattle, and I ran out of time and didn't actually do it. So excuse me on that one, not having the updated info there. But I think maybe we see Kirk and them, maybe not this first preseason game. Like, I bet you they'll lean a little bit more on the joint practice against the Texans and maybe go into that Texans game or something. Or maybe we see Kirk play, like, the first series of the final preseason game. But, again, he's learning a new offense as well, even though he's got familiarity with them. I think we're going to see essentially a full half from Fernando Mendoza probably in each of the games. And then how do Aiden and Jacob Clark fit into kind of everything else around them is what I think we end up seeing. Like
17: Sam Darnold played one series Seattle in the preseason. 4 for 4 and a touchdown.
0: So, I mean, there you go.
17: So that's pretty efficient.
0: And they go on to win the Super Bowl. So why not just follow that same one, you know, trot Kirk out there for a series. Again, he's a guy that's been here, done that. So I wouldn't be shocked if that's the case. And if that's in the final preseason game, one drive, you call it quits. Get an early look at Fernando for an entire half, especially, too, this was the question, I'll throw it back to you guys. If and when Fernando is out there, you got to have the number one offensive line out there, right? And they've got to be out there the entire time, I would imagine, right?
16: Yeah, that makes sense. But at least something that you feel very comfortable with.
0: Yeah, because I just don't think you can shuffle with your number one overall pick. I don't think you can shuffle through the groupings. Because also, one thing I was talking with Adam Hill about this, too, they haven't shuffled the first team offensive line. There's been a lot of shuffling on the twos and threes, but the ones has basically stayed the same, and you can't say that for a lot of the other position groups on this team. So that's where I wonder if they're like, hey, okay, when Fernando's out there, this will be his opportunity to work with the ones and be out there again with the first team offensive line to take the pressure off, but also make sure you're protecting your asset. I mean, this kid was a number one overall pick. So I wonder if we see him with the first team offensive line for a half, and then if we see Aiden out there with the second team. But again, there's so many things that go into it, because what are you going to leave Colton and Linderbaum out there that long as well? Guys that have been there kind of done that as a two. So yeah. It's fascinating to me, not only how they divvy up the quarterback playing time, but also the offensive line playing time in front of them.
16: How do you think the running back rotation will look in those preseason games?
0: Yeah, I think you don't need to see Ashton a ton, given the fact that this is going to be a kid that's going to get a lot of carries in this offense. I mean, Kubiak talked about that Christian McCaffrey type of workload for him. If that's the case, like, you load manage him as much as possible in the preseason, in my mind. And then I'd love to see a lot of Mike Washington Jr., Dylan Lauby. I wonder, the other thing, though, with Hemby, if they try and stash him on the practice squad, what that looks like playing time for him, like if they try and play some games with that. Because if you get him out there and he shows out, maybe somebody will give him a shot. Like, that's going to be something that I think people need to really factor in there. Like, coaches will do that. You know, so I wonder what the playing time will be like for Hemby. That, to me, in terms of the rotation of the running backs, is what I'm going to be watching the most in the preseason. But I think we do see a lot of Mike Washington Jr. because he's looked good in camp. But even Kubiak said it yesterday, like, we need to see more from him. You know, we need to see him really take hold of things and also work on the pass protection as well. So, like, get those live reps against other guys out there. You can get really good work in the preseason as a pass protector. And then Laube, again, doing a little bit of everything. I think we'll see a lot of him in the preseason too.
17: He is Jesse Merrick, Silver and Black Sports Network. Jesse, always appreciate the time.
0: Yes,
17: the
0: sir.
17: Insight.
0: Doing it live and in person, too. I like
17: how
0: this.
17: Nice is this?
0: Yeah, it's great.
17: I feel like real people.
0: Yeah.
17: You're not an
0: AI
17: bot. I
0: haven't seen you in years. And so now I'm like, I mean, aside of passive, like, you know, now I can actually see
17: you. Never it. Come to hockey you anymore.
0: Know, I know.
17: That's, that was
0: TV,
17: where
0: man.
17: We got to meet up.
0: It's all Raiders all the time for me.
17: Hey, how about this wind, too?
0: I'm liking it, man. It's too hot
17: out breeze?
0: Here. Breeze.
17: And it doesn't feel like the hairdryer.
0: Although we're in the shade, that's probably why.
17: Again, we are set up nicely. Yeah. I would argue we're set up better than MD up in his perch.
0: I think you're right. Although he's got the high ground.
17: That's true.
0: He's probably got some. You got good binoculars? His binoculars might be a little more expensive. I don't know.
17: He rises. Yeah, I mean, I think that's a safe bet. Jesse Merrick joining us here on the Morning Tailgate. Jesse, we appreciate you. We'll do it again next week as we prep for preseason game
0: Wild
17: number one. We will continue to bring all the sight, sounds, and the takeaways from Raiders training camp here at Raiders HQ here on a Tuesday on the Morning Tailgate. We'll get your calls, your thoughts, your reactions, 702-365-9200. We still have our Summer of Fun giveaway still to come here this hour, but first...
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11: That is very special. Visiting with Greg Townsend just now, former teammates Jay Schrader and Napoleon McCallum out there. We were laughing. We said, yeah, well, this is a little bit like El Segundo, you know. And we watered the grass with reclaimed water. If that gives you any idea, you had a lingering smell from practice. But it is a world-class facility, world-class organization, and I'm just so happy for the direction of this program and thrilled for Raider Nation and the product that's going to be on the field.
12: Out to the Wiz joining us live here on the Morning Tailgate, Raider Nation Radio 920. Day number two of padded practice, and the crowd has come alive. Vinny and Clay, red zone period, 11 on 11. Kirk Cousins started the show with a touchdown pass to Brock Bowers. Second team offense comes in. Fernando Mendoza delivering one to Trey Tucker, but DeCamrion Richardson blows it up at the goal line, incomplete. And so the twos offense will get another crack at it here in red zone. The give to Mike Washington Jr., and he is stuffed before he gets to the goal line. So crowd is into it. A lot of people on their feet on that side of the field as the Raiders really get into a true competition period here at Raiders training camp.
13: Clay, when you know, there's something to be said about some of those battles, and the DeCamrion Richardson one really excites me because we saw how little he was used last year, and that was very telling. It made you wonder, like, all right, where is he on the food chain of a team who desperately needs great DB help, but yet you're not seeing a guy you drafted and brought along. So now seeing like good news coming in on these kind of drills, especially when pads have come on, I think Richardson is somebody that's looking around the room and like, hey, they have drafted a bunch of guys to take my job. I have to go do whatever it takes to stay here.
12: Yeah, without question. You know, defense having their way right now in this red zone period. Aiden O'Connell's pass incomplete in the end zone. You know, this is a portion of practice. I was talking about how during individual drills, right, like we've seen a lot of different stuff. But now we're at the part where, you know, it's mano a mano once again. And this is the true competition period where you know, the offense and defense kind of come to life a little bit as Aiden O'Connell floats one in the back of the end zone, falls incomplete. So, again, defense kind of running away early. The ones only got one opportunity in the red zone. They made the most of it. Again, okay. Kirk Cousins to Brock Bowers. That feels pretty automatic. Like, yeah. Like I said, Clay, I half-jokingly said this, but I'm not even really joking. It feels criminal anytime they don't pass to Brock Bowers.
13: Well, he's one of the NFL's toughest covers, isn't he? I mean, this is going to be something that, you know, as his career goes on, every team's going to be trying to figure out, all right, how do we stop Brock Bowers? Any Raiders opponent's going to feel that way. And for him to continue to shine and to grow, he must be really enjoying what he's able to work with, not only with Cousins and Mendoza, but just seeing how the scheme is so different right now. And for Bowers himself to be working up against a group of corners, which is hilarious, that is young and still trying to prove themselves, I'm sure that they're also figuring out, like, all right, how do we stop this guy?
12: The Raiders ones now 2 for 2 in this red zone drill. Kirk Cousins delivering a perfect pass to Jalen Naylor on the slant, who then dunks the football through the goalpost, really letting the defense know.
13: Statement.
12: Kirk Cousins rolling to his right and delivers another touchdown pass to Jalen Naylor at the front pylon.
13: Ooh.
12: Kirk Cousins is dealing in this period. He just ripped off his helmet and is pumped up right now and just got in the face of Jalen Naylor like, you like that. Is what I would imagine, Kirk. I feel like that's the only thing Kirk Cousins says when he's excited. Do you like that?
13: Whether like that's nothing, by, yeah, he has nothing else in the repertoire. Other than that,
12: whether that's by his own design or just out of, you know, he's got to live by the brand, right? He's got to live by the brand at this point.
13: He built this. You got to maintain it.
12: Yeah, Kirk Cousins 3 for 3 in the red zone period. 2 touchdown passes to Jalen Naylor. 1 to Brock Bowers. You know, Jesse talked about it to kick off hour number 2. I mean, Kirk has looked – I don't know what vintage Kirk is, right? Like, cause I obviously didn't cover him up close and personal, just watching from afar. I don't know if I would go as far to say, you know, this is vintage Kirk. This just looks like the Kirk I expected to see in training camp, polished, clean, and on point, right? Like, if that's what you expect a veteran quarterback to look like in training camp, especially when you pair him up with the number one overall pick in Fernando Mendoza and to a lesser extent, yet more experienced, Aiden O'Connell, right? It's just going to look different. And through, you know, a week into training camp, it has.
13: It's like that old saying in journalism, don't ask a question unless you know the answer. And for Cousins himself, he knows the answers to these questions when he goes out there, because it's no different from when he talked to you over at the Super Bowl on Radio Row, Media Row, where he goes, you know, I've had the best year of my career with Clint Kubiak. He opened right up on how important it was for him to kind of like just remember how good those days were. And he set the tone. He kind of set the bridge of, hey, I'm coming to Vegas. I'm going to be with this guy because I love where this is going. Can you imagine what this is like now after a couple more weeks and months as you head into it, where he kind of like solidifies where his role is on this team because he knows the offense so well, and it's, he's now building so much more confidence than we've seen in the last 2 years when he was in Atlanta.
12: I think it's a layered effect, right? Like, not only is Kirk Cousins comfortable with Clint Kubiak just hearing him in his ear, like, literally, auditorily, just he's comfortable and understand what that's like, the nuance of whatever that may be, understanding the why of what Clint Kubiak is trying to achieve. Like, his starting point is years ahead of Fernando Mendoza because he understands it. Also, nobody's been in more training camps or more locker rooms than Kirk Cousins. So there's going to be an innate comfort, confidence, even though this is his first season in Las Vegas. There's just an innate, like, yeah, I've been here, done that. Might be a new building, might be, you know, new facilities, new names to learn, things of that nature, but I've done this. So that in itself gives Kirk Cousins the starting point way ahead of anybody else. And we've talked about that. Like, Kirk is going to look good in training camp. I would argue on a day like today, watching him as I am at this present moment, he looks great today. Maybe his best practice thus far. Again, practice is not done. Just the second added practice of Raiders training camp. But Kirk Cousins looks great out there today. And that doesn't mean, like, when Kirk Cousins looks great, that doesn't mean Fernando Mendoza isn't looking good. It's not one's great, one's bad. It's just simply he looks really good today. Fernando Mendoza's having a fine day so far from what I see. But Kirk is dealing right now as the crowd just erupts on the far field because Kirk delivers a dime to Brock Bowers, mm-hmm. which, again,
13: That's what you want to see.
12: We have to talk about Brock Bowers because he's Brock Bowers, but at the same time, what more do we need to talk about Brock Bowers for until we see him on Sundays, right? Like, I better not see Brock Bowers in the preseason. Better not see him. I don't even want him wearing a hat. Let alone a helmet.
13: Right, right. Well, even standing on the sidelines, somebody could run into you. So let's just let's just keep him up somewhere else, you know, like up here in the press box with him.
12: I don't even know if I want him in the press box near me. I might spill nacho cheese on him. I don't want to. He just needs to be in a bubble somewhere. Maybe he just stays home.
13: He just stay home.
12: Can you imagine?
13: We have two sets of rules for everybody. Actually, just one different rule for Brock. He doesn't have to do it.
12: Can you imagine that headline? Brock Bowers not at Allegiant Stadium.
13: he's over, like, you know, at the roller coaster over at the Strat, you know, just enjoying the sights. But, you know, here's another thing that I like from the observations is that, you know, as great as Brock Bowers is, I would have to think that, you know, there's still a plenty of need for finding other receivers wide open. And when you talked about that touchdown pass to Jalen Naylor, I think it shows you that, all right, while everyone is kind of like grouping up and trying to figure out, all right, let's not let Brock Bowers beat us. Who else is coming open? Right?
12: Holy moly. Sorry, Clay. Zeke Masses.
13: Uh-oh.
12: Full Superman knocked what would have been a walk-in touchdown 40-yard bomb to Malik Benson. Just put on the cape, full Superman, knocked it away, popped up, and did the, I don't know how to describe this on radio, but did the Z. Did the Z with his hands. So he connected the two thumbs and made a Z with the palms. So the kid's got his own brand already. He's got his own celly, if you will.
13: Oh, I love that.
12: What a play. Zeke, what a play that was.
13: The Z is in command. That is good. Well, that's exactly what we weren't seeing in years previous from the DB group on a consistent basis. And it seems like every day somebody keeps talking about something special that is Hezekiah Masses has done.
12: That was a hell of a play. Up on the text line, Ritter Sean says, no red zone work for Mendoza. You talk Kirk and even O'Connell, but nothing about Mendoza. Did I miss the? He was obviously in red zone. He had one throw to Trey Tucker at the near pylon, but DeCameron Richardson blew it up. It was incomplete, knocked the ball out of Tucker's hands. And then his next rep was a handoff to Mike Washington Jr.
13: Okay.
12: That got stuffed at the goal line. So two snaps there, and then did not see the rest because the third team got a few snaps and then they moved on to the next period. So they're out of the red zone drill now. They're doing so the quarterbacks are bouncing between offensive line work and then on the other field, kind of one-on-ones with wide receivers and DB. So we'll continue to give you all the oohs and ahs that are taking place here at Raiders HQ. But right now, we were a bit delayed. But we will not be denied. Delayed but not denied, Clay.
5: Thinking about cracking open a beer.
12: Man, that sounds delicious. But we got work to do. It's the Summer of Fun presented by Raider Nation Radio 920 and our friends over at Terrible's. Who wants to take a trip to Yellowstone National Park, Clay?
13: Over here, let's go.
12: Clay, I didn't believe that.
13: No.
12: I didn't believe that.
13: I've been to the Grand Canyon. I've been to the hotel at the Grand Canyon. But Yellowstone is on the mix. I have to get there. But this time around, we're giving me a chance to have like 4 nights in the cabin. Right?
12: 4 nights? Airfare? Compliments of your Summer of Fun, Raider Nation Radio 920, and Terribles. But it's not terrible, it's fun. Summer of Fun. All you got to do is text in the keyword of the day, 702-365-9200. Clay, the word of the day here on a Tuesday, August 4th, 2026. The word of the day is...
13: energize.
12: Is that... the word, that's a great word.
13: Energize. Isn't that great?
12: All right, I'll spell it. E-N-E-R-G-I-Z-E. Energize. 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You are entered for a chance to win. 4 night stay. Yellowstone National Park, plus the airfare to get there. That's right. 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
13: 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Fantastic work of the sights and sounds from Raiders training camp, as well as up on Instagram. And Vince, I know it's very exciting to go and see what's happening on the field, but it's great work to see how defensively this Raiders team is starting to change with Rob Leonard's new identity.
12: Yeah, without question. Sorry, got in a daze there of just a little 7-on-7. 7-on-7 on one end.
13: It's all right.
12: And some one-on-one O-line, D-line drills. O-line actually having their way right now with the defensive linemen and their drills. So that I think that's music to Raider Nation's ears. But to your point, yeah, Rob Leonard's defense, what's it going to be like? What's it going to look like? We're trying to dig into what we're seeing, and we're trying to ask the questions to the players themselves of what they expect out of this defense. Jeremy Chinn enlightened us a little bit on his experience thus far into training camp with Rob Leonard as DC.
0: First practice with Paz, just the level of intensity has increased now. How was that for y'all, you guys, today?
1: I think it went pretty well. I mean, you never know until you really watch the tape. But the intensity was there. I think we were flying around, you know, as a team and everything. So, you know, we'll go back and look at it, but it felt pretty good.
2: I think you got the first hit with the pads on. How did that feel just to pop someone?
1: Feel good. It's been a long time. You know what I'm saying? So, feel good.
0: Coming in this heat, how do you manage that? And do you think it helps you come regular season?
1: The heat? How do you manage it? Just hydrating, staying hydrated. I mean, they do a great job keeping element drinks and water and everything for us on the sidelines. So just drink as much as possible, try to replenish.
4: What do you think Theron Johnson has in the second year? You know, most of his career in Buffalo was playing in the nickel. Yeah. We've seen him play a lot as safety so far at North Kansas. So what do you think that versatility provides for you guys?
1: Yeah, I mean, it's been impressive. You know, even just back in the spring, just talking about the playbook and trying to see just the different areas that he'll be on the field and, you know, asking each other questions and how we see certain things. And to now see it here in the fall, I mean, I think it's helped our defense. It's going to continue to help our defense a whole lot as the year goes.
0: How are you hoping to grow this season?
1: Personally, be a better leader, you know, on and off the field. But, you know, continue to make a difference on the field and bring guys along with me.
0: Coach Robinson said he liked the leadership that the older guys in the room are showing the younger guys. You said you wanted to grow more as a leader. How have you kind of taken those steps so far?
1: Using my voice more. You know, it's easy to come in and just, you know, put my head down and work. But the more I use my voice, I think, you know, guys listen to that and bring guys along with me.
2: Jeremy, how was it that you guys were able to bring back Eric Stokes this year?
1: It's been big for us. There he goes right there. He was going to be a part of this interview, but now he's distracted. So, no, he's been good for us, of course. I mean, he shut down the whole side of the field last year. So, you know, having a guy like that on your defense, it'll make everybody better.
7: Jeremy, you're such a physical player. Is this time of year frustrating for you and you have to pull up and can't necessarily deliver the big blow that you love to do?
1: Yeah, a little bit, but, I mean, it's still football at the end of the day. You get to throw, you get to pat, put your pad on people, but you don't want to get used to, like, creating bad habits as far as just, like, not finishing certain plays. But, like, it is still football at the end of the day. We got pads on, so getting that condition is also a big part of it as well, running around with all these pads on, too.
0: There's a lot of youth right now on the defensive backs, like, coming in to the team now. Just wondering, like, what is it like kind of meshing together some of the veterans and some of the younger guys?
1: Yeah, it's cool. Like I said, I mean, we got a lot of people playing in a lot of positions. So, you know, just seeing these young guys kind of learn, you know, as they go, it kind of reminds me, like, as myself when I was a younger guy too, just kind of learn different spots. And then kind of like seeing like the growing areas and areas for growth and, you know, come back the next day and you can see the difference in the growth from each guy. So it's pretty cool to see.
25: New faces and new staff. Does it feel kind of like a new organization in a sense?
1: Yeah, it does actually. I mean, we watched some clips from practice yesterday in a team meeting. It's like, wow, it's almost like not embarrassing in a way, but it's like, we're so much better now than looking at certain things from last year.
0: Describe the culture that
1: Clint
0: Kubiak is setting.
1: I think he's bringing a lot out of the players, which is cool to see. You know, one thing he's encouraged us is to show our personalities out there on the field. So just, you know, bringing energy from that side of things. That he puts a lot of trust in us, and you know, I think, you know, as a group, we appreciate that.
12: That's Raiders safety Jeremy Chinn. Look, Jeremy Chinn doesn't say a lot, right? But when he does, you listen, and that second to last answer that he gave at the podium yesterday, to me, might have been the biggest eye opener of anything we've heard all training camp. Right, Clay?
13: Like,
12: when he sits there and he goes, you know, you're watching the tape and you're comparing it to last year and you're looking at where we are now. I don't want to say it's embarrassing, but we're so much better was the vernacular. We're so much better. And that's with a brand new first time DC. What a starting point this is for the Raiders. And that's why, again, I don't know what that's going to mean during the regular season, right? But like, just in terms of the confidence of the group, feels like there's more talent in it. And for them, they're being taught, they're being coached, they're being talked to in a way that seems to be resonating. 702-365-9200 is the number. Ryan McFadden of ESPN getting set up will join us to kick off hour number three live from Raiders training camp right here in the Morning Tailgate, Raider Nation Radio 920.
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8: 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Once again, that's scheduled to start tonight at 9.
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12: It's hour number 3 here on the Morning Tailgate, Raider Nation Radio 920. Vin Sapienza, Clay Baker, coming live from Raiders HQ, Raiders training camp, second day of padded practice. We are officially back into team period, 11v11. Practice set for another 30 minutes, longer day today than yesterday. And then after, we will hear from players, coaches, and we will bring that to you live here on the flagship for the Silver and Black. Joining us now, tableside in front of field number 1, perfectly shaded. Please for another 20 minutes. ESPN's own Ryan McFadden. Ryan, what do you think of my new office space?
22: I love it. Like I told you earlier, I appreciate you getting me out the sun for a few minutes.
12: I'm here for you.
13: Whatever it takes.
12: I'm here for you. All right, Ryan, let's start here. From my vantage point, my binoculars and my eyes are telling me Kirk Cousins is having himself a day. Arguably his best day of training camp, and for all the jaw-jacking and chirping we saw from the defense, specifically on Sunday, it really feels like the offense is having their way today. Kirk Cousins, multiple times in red zone periods, 7-on-7, is finding Jalen Naylor in a massive way today. I'm curious what your thoughts are as we watch the offense go to work in team period.
22: Yeah, to me, like you hit on all the points. This is probably one of Kirk Cousins' best performances so far during camp. You know, we're still early. This is the 6th training camp practice. But the thing that stands out to me is Jalen Naylor. We know we've been waiting for the wide receivers to start making some big plays today, and we've seen that quite a bit. We've seen Jalen Naylor and Kirk Cousins connect a couple of times on touchdowns during the red zone period. We just saw Trey Tucker just now catching a pass over the middle off a throw from Kirk Cousins. And then if you go to one-on-ones, you saw Malik Benson's footwork and his ability to create separation on Jamal McCoy. Jack Besh, someone who's been had a very quiet training camp so far, he caught a go ball from Mendoza during that one-on-one period. Saw Dante Thorne make a few plays as well. So overall, it's been a good day.
12: And right, here's the other thing, and I just want to make sure, again, context matters, right? Because everybody wants to know about Fernando Mendoza, and rightfully so. But when we're sitting here saying Kirk Cousins is having a great day, and I don't think that's overdramatic, it's been a great day, that doesn't mean Fernando's having a bad day, right? Like, it's not one or the other. I thought Fernando's had a fine day to this point, but Kirk has kind of reached another level at this point in training camp. Specifically, when we were watching Red Zone, his ability to find Jalen Naylor over the middle, these quick passes, seeing the defense before they even react, has been something that stood out for me. In terms of that dynamic, what's been your biggest takeaway from Kirk to Fernando? Not necessarily in terms of the battle, but just seeing them kind of run their own race.
22: you can tell, you know, Kirk Cousins is the veteran in the room. You can see the comfortability in the offense, his quick decision making out here on the field, and that doesn't take away from Fernando Mendoza. I think this has been, you know, a better, much better performance compared to the last 2 days. I see like he's a little bit, his accuracy is a lot better. Mm-hmm. Mendoza's accuracy is a lot better today. He looks on point and making his throws. So both quarterbacks overall has played well, but you know, Kirk Cousins has had the edge.
13: Well, I like how you said that in your camp updates up at ESPN.com, where you talked about Kubiak's line, where there'll never be a perfect game or practice. And so I don't expect Mendoza to be perfect right now. I think that goes a long way, especially when you see how well Kirk is able to play and could lead by example. Mendoza can absorb that.
22: Yeah, you know, that's important. And that's the thing about this whole quarterback battle. You want Mendoza's to make these mistakes. And I think having Kirk Cousins as your QB1 for the time being, that allows him to kind of like, you know, get these mistakes out the way. So whenever his name is called, he's going to be confident. He's going to be ready to go. And he's going to have a stronger grasp of the offense. Whereas, you know, if you throw him right now out there in week 1, he's going to make mistakes, a lot of mistakes. But I think they're trying to like diminish him just a bit by letting him play behind Kirk Cousins.
12: Ryan McFadden of ESPN joining us here live on the Morning Tailgate, Raider Nation Radio 920. Ryan, all right, we had this discussion, you and I, at the TV station, and I want to have this discussion here in a bit of longer form, because it's fascinating to me. It's twofold. One, I don't know if there's been a player who's caught more passes than Malik Benson in training camp. From anybody, from everybody. I mean, the volume that Malik Benson is getting every time he's out there on cue, as you were finishing your answer, and I'm gearing up for this one, Malik Benson catches back-to-back passes from Fernando Mendoza, right? To that end, how good in your estimation has Malik Benson truly been in this training camp? And what does this mean for Dante Thornton Jr.?
22: I think Malik Benson is making a strong case for wide receiver 3 on this depth chart right now. He's figuring out ways to get open, whether it's like in the middle of the field. He has really good footwork. He is just, like you said, whenever the ball is thrown to him, he seemed to figure out a way to make plays. And, you know, that's gonna be challenging for Dante Thornton and Jack Besh. Those are like, you've seen, that's like the race for that wide receiver 3 role, because it seems like Tucker and Naylor are
12: right.
22: Why 1 and 2 by default at the moment. But like Malik Benson, he's really setting up to put himself in a position to be a major contributor in year 1. And, you know, given the depth at this wide receiver room, he walked in with that opportunity to do so. And he's excelling. He's making a strong case right. So far.
13: As far as like the ability for those wide receivers to make a case for themselves, what could be said about what Brock Bowers does on a daily basis in these practices as you continue to watch a young star becoming even further ahead up the ascendancy to being an All-Pro?
22: Brock Bowers, man, you watch him during training camp. We saw it last year as well. Like, he looks like he's going to be an All-Pro this year. Just. It's for some reason, I don't know how he does it, and he just figured out a way to get open. Like, no matter what, every time they throw the ball to the middle of the field, there's Brock Bowers. He's getting behind multiple defenders. It's just, he constantly figures out ways to get open on that field, and that's going to be huge. No matter who's the quarterback, whether it's Mendoza, whether it's Kirk Cousins, he's going to be like a security blanket. And just, I think he's going to put up a ton of numbers. We have seen so far during the team period how Cousins constantly targets him. I've said it multiple times, I think he's going to have a record break. He has a potential, if he stays healthy, to have a record breaking season in terms of like most targets, most receptions by a tight end in a single season.
12: We were also talking yesterday, you and I, and you brought up Tonka Hemingway. This guy, again, I don't necessarily know whose job he's taken. Could be Jonah, could be Adam Butler, based on how they do the rotation. But the way I described it today is he has carved out a starting role for himself, seemingly, early on in camp. Still a lot of runaway. I understand there's a lot of things that can still be done. But it feels like he is, when you mention, okay, who are the ones running out there? It's Max. It's Quiddy Pay. Next guy you mentioned on that D-line, it's Tonka Hemingway.
22: Yeah, since the training camp started, when you watch them during team period, yeah, when they come out with the ones, it's always Tonka Hemingway. It's like he's always out there on the field. He's like a mainstay with that first team defensive line. They've alternated between, you know, Adam, Jonah, Thomas occasionally with the ones, but like Tonka Hemingway is always there. He's been very solid against the run. You see him have some solid pass rush reps, which is, you know, last year we saw him flash in the pass rush game, having 4 sacks in the final 5 games of the regular season. So I've liked what I've seen from Tonka Hemingway. You know, he was solid when they didn't have the pads on, and then, you know, they got the pads on, he's still looking well. So I can't wait to see how he plays when they get these preseason games going.
13: What about guys like that, that, you know, you know they're in a contract year, like Malcolm Kuntz needs to step up in the regular season. What have you been able to notice from him, or at least some of the power that's coming from the edge position other than Max Crosby?
22: I think they have a chance for some solid depth at the edge. I think with Malcolm Kuntz, I think he's a guy who can potentially carve himself a role, whether it's on third downs where they're going to need someone to create more pressure on the quarterback. I think that's probably the best role for him, alternating between him and Kwity Paye. I think Kwity is going to probably, you know, they brought him in to start on the opposite side of Max. We've seen that so far during the team period, because I think he can probably add a little bit more value in terms of run defender. But I think for Malcolm Kuntz, who's still trying to prove himself, I think he has a chance to make some noise. That's kind of like being on third downs, and, you know, when the opposing team needs to throw that ball, they're going to have him out there trying to create more pressure.
12: It's Ryan McFadden of ESPN here with us live on the Morning Tailgate. I want to go back to the wide receivers. Malik Benson, as they wrap it up team period right now, going through a little hydration break. We got about 20 more minutes left in practice. Malik Benson got 4 passes in that team period. But I say that, and going back to Kirk Cousins, Jalen Naylor, if Jalen Naylor proves to be that quote-unquote number one for this team, right? And I think we've had this discussion many times. The Raiders are still looking for their true prototypical number one. But if Jalen Naylor ends up being their number one this season, I might go back to this practice on August 4th as the one where he kind of emerged, because him and Kirk have been on point, on the same page all day today. Clint Kubiak talked about, if you're not a one or a two, so if you're not Naylor or Trey Tucker, basically, you better play special teams. What can Dante Thornton Jr. do to stay on this team? I don't want to put anybody on the roster bubble yet. It's too early in camp to do that. We have plenty of time to do that, Ryan, right? But, I mean, we're also seeing what we're seeing and not seeing. I mean, when's the last time you saw Dante Thornton Jr. come down with a pass? Or it hasn't been there. What does he have to do?
22: He's really having a tough camp. And I think it's also, too, a matter of, like, the offense that he's played against. Well, like, last year with Chip Kelly, he had a lot more opportunities to, you know, show off his speed on those go routes.
12: Yeah.
22: Because if we go back to last year when he was, like, a training camp standout, a lot of those passes were, like, you know, those stop-and-go routes, yeah, like, a lot of deep balls, yeah, thrown to him. And that's where he makes his money. But where Kubiak, you're really going to – that's not his style. Mm. You're going to see a lot more plays in the middle of the field. If you go back to Seattle, that's where JSN and how
12: – catching runs, yeah.
22: Catching runs. And that's where – why, you know, you've seen Jalen Naylor to see the day. Malik Benson, we go back to him. He's had more success. I don't think – what this offense is asking – their receivers to do, I don't think Dante Thornton fits, because he has a limited route tree. On top of that, he does struggle to create separation. So it's hard, because, you know, he's not doing much on special teams as well.
12: Yeah.
22: Go back to Malik Benson. Guess what do they have him doing? He's out there fielding punts, yeah, and kick returns. So it's going to be tough. And, you know, you feel bad for Thornton, because when you look at him, he has the size, he has the speed, and you're like, man, this guy has a chance. He looks like an opposing player on the field, but it's not translating out here. And, you know, it's hard to see how his stock has fallen so far during camp.
12: Especially at this time last year when his stock almost couldn't have been higher, right?
22: Yeah.
12: Like, he was already being dubbed the steal of the draft. And again, we were seeing what we were seeing, but now you look at the competition, Derek Young comes over from Seattle. Like, and you get into the numbers game. He was the special teams ace. He was a core four guy up in Seattle. And then you look at Jack Besh, who most of his snaps came on special teams a year ago. It's tough stuff right now for Dante Thornton Jr. Ryan McFadden of ESPN joining us here on the Morning Tailgate. Just a few more with you, Ryan, as we kind of wrap up our time and the Raiders wrap up their practice. The offensive line, for all the rotations we've seen, a DB, wide receiver, we could even talk about the quarterback, just the snaps and reps. We have not seen rotations happen along the offensive line. What does that tell you? And is that just by design, or do you think jobs have been won? JPJ, Caleb Rogers, Trey Zune, like what do you make of that position?
22: I think right now, I think you're looking at the starting offensive line. If I'm making, you know, predictions right now, what we've seen from this, like, you got Colton Miller left tackle, Spencer Buford at left guard, center Tyler Linderbaum right guard, JPJ right tackle, DJ Glaze. I think that's going to be your starting offensive line week one. Now, that could change during the regular season based on performance, injuries, and whatnot, but I think we're going to go into the season with that offensive line because you want to kind of have that figured out early because you want to have that chemistry down with the guys up front as well as with the quarterback. So I think they know that, so they're trying to, you know, figure that out quick. We've seen the same group since OTA, so I think that's going to be your starting, you know, that's going to be your starting offensive line for the moment. I think the second team reps are important for Trey Zune and Caleb Rogers because if they need them to replace Buford or JPJ or DJ Glaze, their number will be called. And you've seen Trey Zune, that's the one you want to watch out for because he's gotten reps everywhere. We've seen it at right guard. We've seen it at center.
12: Where does he end up? Because that's right fascinating. Tackle.
22: I think the team views him more of an interior lineman. They think his size can be a little bit more imposing on the inside when going against, you know, interior D linemen. But they do view that he can add some help at right tackle because, you know, he's had experience offensive tackle back at Texas A&M. Mm-hmm. So, you know, you can't rule him out there where, you know, if injuries pop up during a game, you need like an emergency tackle, he can fill that void along with Charles Grant. But I think the takeaway here with this offensive line, if they can get better production, they have a lot of depth there. You know, they have Jordan Meredith, who can play two guard and center. Charles Grant has a lot of upside. Caleb Rogers, Trey Zune.
12: Clay, did you just? I'm sorry. Did you just hear what he just said?
13: You know what? And it sounds great. And I think
12: what a difference a year makes.
13: Think about that. Like the same group of characters have now provided depth at the very least. I love this, Ryan.
12: Ryan, that in itself feels like a win at this point.
22: I say that because it's like the guys I just brought up.
12: Yeah.
22: Last year, you got people coming back healthy. And a lot of the guys I brought up, they were in starting roles middle.
12: Right.
22: Will Punton was a center at some point. Jordan Mariner.
13: Yes. Yeah.
22: There's guys where I'm talking about playing depth roles where we're forced to play significant snaps on the starting offensive line. So that's why I said if, you know, offensive line coach Rick Dennison, I think to me is like the unsung hero or someone who's going to be the key to.
12: He's the weapon.
22: He's the weapon, really. If you hear the coaching staff talk about Rick Dennison, this is the guy. If there's improvement in the offensive line from last year to this year, it's because of Rick Dennison. So they're very hopeful that, you know, his teaching of the outside zone scheme and his, you know, relationship with Kubiak, even going back to his dad, Gary Kubiak, mm-hmm. over the years, you know, that continuity and chemistry that can help them, you know, has some form of success. So, yeah, I you know, you still have to wait to see what the preseason games hold, but, like, it seems like they already have something in place with their starting offensive line.
13: Yeah, I was thinking just speeding ahead to that first preseason game next week. What do you think of the offensive line that starts or plays, especially if Mendoza is out there?
22: If I'm the Raiders, I would love to see Mendoza with that first team offensive line for a few snaps.
12: Coleman Linderbaum.
22: Yes, because you want them to have that chemistry. Yeah. You want to see how they look. He looks with them. I know we're not getting a lot of that out here during a practice field,
12: right?
22: So I'm unsure if we will see that translate in the preseason opener. But why not? You know, is you would like
12: that's fascinating. Yeah, it's a fascinating decision
22: because, like, you know, if Kirk Cousins is your QB1, I'm expecting him not to play a lot of snaps. You're probably going to get a series or two from Kirk, and then they're going to move on to Mendoza. And you all think Mendoza gets the majority of the reps in that preseason opener. And with that said, you will hope, like, let him get a series with the first team offensive line, then you can bring out the second team guys. But I would love to see Mendoza play behind that first team offensive line.
12: I mean, I don't disagree with anything you're saying. I'm just – that's a fascinating decision for Kubiak to make, to play one Colton Miller extended time just because of his history. You know, you want him healthy, and you saw what the offensive line looked like when he had to go out. And by that same token, you have the most expensive interior offensive lineman in NFL history, and you need this team to get off the ground running, regardless of what the wins and losses look like, just for a foundation. That is going to pose a very fascinating decision for Clint Kubiak. Ryan, one more before we get you out of here. They're going to have the day off tomorrow, right? And then it's back at it, and then a couple more practices. We're into kind of game week, right? So this acclimation period that we saw the first week leading up to pads, at what point is the honeymoon phase over of the excitement for pads and we get into the dog days of training camp? And when do we start seeing the separation of different position groups, competition, what have you?
22: I think we're going to start seeing that after Arizona.
12: Okay.
22: So after, you know, that stadium practice next week, followed by the preseason game week one.
12: Yeah.
22: It was, you know, the first preseason game. I think we're going to start seeing that separation because the following week is the joint practice with Houston. And then you got that second preseason game. And typically that second preseason game is like, that's where you're going to see the starters get a little bit more reps compared to before. And then you got that joint practice. And we're really going to see the separation at the joint practice because you're going to see, all right, which offense is going to go out there against the Texans' first-team defense?
12: Yeah.
22: Which first-team defense is going to go against, you know, the C.J. Stroud and those guys? So that's where I think you're going to see the real – I think after – you know, preseason game number one, the honeymoon phase is over because you have to get ready for that joint practice and that preseason game against one of the better defenses in the National Football League. So you're going to see, I think that's where you're going to kind of get a clear idea of where things are at. And I think after that is you're going to have a clear sign who's your starting quarterback, even though we already know who it's going to be just by the reps. It's not, but I think you can make an official decision after that preseason game against the Texans because for a lot of those guys, because,
12: right,
22: you know, that final game against the 49ers, they're not going to play. Crosby's not going to play. Brower's not going to play.
12: Are we going to see any Crosby in the preseason, you think?
22: Ooh. Oh, that's a good question.
12: Oh, see, I only ask the good ones.
22: I think it's gonna be hard not to look. Oh, that's good.
12: See, he's battling himself right now
22: because it's like, does, I think Crosby will want to go out there, just his mentality,
12: of course.
22: But like, do you do it after 7 months of, you know, of rehab? And like, if you see him on the field, it doesn't even look like he had knee surgery. He looks good, so. If anything, get him out there for maybe like a snap or two, and after that, like
12: a snap or two, you're not getting him off the field unless it's punt return. Like
22: yeah.
12: he's not.
22: It's like
12: Malcolm Kuntz can run in and be like 9-8, 9-8. He's like, no, you get out of here.
22: But like, you know, they still want to be cautious with him. Even though he's hardly come off the field on first team reps, I know they still want to be cautious with him. And you know, Spytek said during the owners meeting how they've had conversations with him already about managing the snap count. So I'm very interested to see if they do. My prediction, I think he goes out there for two snaps and then he's done.
12: Two snaps?
22: Yeah.
12: We were talking about this again a little bit earlier, and I told Clay, I said, I don't even want Brock Bowers at Allegiant.
0: Right.
12: I just want him home. You stay home. I don't even trust us as media up in the press box. We might trip. We might trip him. We might bump in. We don't need any of that. I don't trust you, Ryan, for spilling nacho cheese or your hot dog ketchup.
22: If there's any guy you will want to sit for all three preseason games, which I don't think he would, is Brock Bowers. This offense goes as far as Brock Bowers takes them, and you know, they need him. Like if you take him out, this is the drop off in the passing game would be huge. So yeah,
12: is that the order you would be in terms of untouchable preseason? Brock, Max,
22: and Colton Miller.
12: Colton Miller.
22: You need that left.
12: There it is.
22: You need that left tackle.
12: There's a topic for next week. No spoilers. Ryan McFadden of ESPN. Follow him on the X at @RyanMcFadden_Ryan. Appreciate you. Thanks for joining us. Hey, you know, we're shaded here the whole time, so you come by anytime.
22: Oh, I might stick around here.
12: You stay around all you want. Ryan McFadden of ESPN, 702-365-9200. We'll get your thoughts up on the text line. We'll open up the phones. Comments, concerns, thoughts, reactions to what you're hearing, seeing, reading. 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
16: Last night in Atlanta, the Las Vegas Aces defeated the Atlanta Dream by a score of 109-87. In that game, Jackie Young had a triple-double. She had 28 points, 11 rebounds, and 10 assists. Next up for the Aces, they'll remain on the road, taking on the Fever Thursday.
17: The preseason schedule for the Raiders is right around the corner as they'll open up their preseason on Thursday, August 13th as they host the Arizona Cardinals at Allegiant Stadium. 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Then the final tune-up before the games count in the standings as we host the 49ers right here at Allegiant Stadium for another Thursday night game on the 27th. 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
1: I'm going.
2: Yeah, well, I think it's really important that it's those guys that define it. There's things we talk about in team meetings, but words are really just, they're just words, you know. So I think the most important thing is we go watch our tape, and then we talk about what is acceptable and what is not, what effort looks like, what it doesn't look like, and then we let the players go set that standard. So it's their game, not ours.
3: That's Raiders head coach Clint Kubiak talking about what he wants his team to look like, be defined as. Big thanks to Ryan McFadden, VSPN, for joining us here in hour number three. And, you know, Trey Zun the third has been operating at guard and center for the first few days, but he's operating at right tackle in team drill today. So, again, talking about that versatility.
4: Yeah, I love that.
3: And Clint Kubiak talked about, I mean, if you're not a starter, right? He basically said at any position group, if you're not a starter, you have to be versatile. And I don't know if there's a more versatile player on the field than Trey Zun the third.
4: Yeah, really, guard spots, left tackle, center. What he was doing in, at Texas A&M was exemplary. And I love how Ryan kind of noticed that they felt that the Raiders feel like, as far as Zun goes, he represents kind of a mismatch at guard, just considering his size and the fact that he's been such an athletic blocker as a four-year starter. That's probably what his best role is as far as a scheme fit for this zone and the outside zone.
3: Yeah, he's a monster out there. he for any position he's playing, he looks big. So I guess that's a good thing. Also, Clay, I don't know what else to say. If Malik Benson is running a route, he is being passed to, he is catching it, the crowd is roaring for number 19.
4: This is good. This is a star in the making.
3: Yeah, and that's the thing. I don't know what he's going to be, right? Like when the regular season rolls around. But I thought Ryan said it best. You know, this went from a guy that was going to be a special teamer, return kind of specialist, at least when he was first drafted. It has the makings of somebody who could be a major contributor to this team.
4: And to think how crazy everyone was so desirous for a second round wide receiver for the Raiders to find in this draft, right? And even when Trayden Stukes was drafted, Denzel Boston was still out there. So it makes me laugh a little bit inside of how the inner sanctum of that war room for the draft, they were like, oh, we got this guy in our back pocket. They don't know what we think Malik Benson's all about, and we can't wait to draft him. And you'd never get this kind of great return out in the sixth round, but this is something that is becoming very, very special because they're throwing a lot of different things at him, and he's still finding a way to succeed.
3: Up on the text line, Snake Man says, guess I'm dying on the Cousins is here to fast-track this Kubiak offense hill. Like I said, it's just as much about developing this wide receiver core and offense, so when Fernando grabs the wheel, he can lift us above the proverbial Mendoza line. And it's not a total waste of time. If Fernando doesn't play right away from day one, if Cousins actually benefits the young player's development, it's okay to get it wrong sometimes.
4: Oh, I love that point because what you are doing is you're helping the careers and trajectory for Ashton Jeanty, Brock Bowers, by having somebody that understands the offense. Cousins can help them reach new heights. And now and eventually what this could look like is sustained drives on the field and red zone targets and all the things that you should be getting with an offense, especially for Kubiak. But this is something where if you have Cousins at the fold to begin week one, you know that the other weapons on your offense are going to get fed as well. And you don't have to wait for a learning curve from a rookie quarterback.
3: Team drill just ended. Practice looks like, is that a wrap on practice? Was that the double horn?
4: Did they ask you? You should.
3: They did not ask me, which is why I'm a little perturbed. I hope they didn't sound that double horn. It looks like that's the end of practice. If that is the end of practice, practice ended with an Aiden O'Connell bomb to Chase Roberts in the back of the end zone. And yes, that is a wrap on practice as the referees are heading indoors. When the refs head indoors, that means the day is done. Practice ends with a touchdown pass from AOC to Chase Roberts, who is a name that might need to keep an eye on as well. I haven't talked a lot about, but he is somebody when given the opportunity, has made a few plays, and he makes another one here to wrap up padded practice day number two here for the Silver and Black at Raiders HQ, Raiders training camp, coming to you live. We're going to hear from some members of the defense, N'Kobe Dean being one of them. Quiddy Pay also supposed to step to the podium later today. I understand Rick Dennison, offensive line coach,
4: right on,
3: supposed to meet with the media here within the next 30 minutes or so. We'll try and bring you as much as we can here on Raider Nation Radio 920. Until then, special teams coordinator Joe DeCamillis met with the media yesterday. And it was interesting because we were talking about versatility, right? If you're not a starter, you better be versatile. And versatile means being able to play special teams as well. Practice is done, but the entire team right now seemingly running width of the field gassers. Width of the field gassers. So not full field, width of the field gassers. Again, something different we've seen every day at the end of practice. Good to see that. Keeps them guessing, keeps them on their toes. Joe DeCamillis is probably a big fan of that. He wants conditioning A-OK. Here is the Raiders special teams coordinator this week.
1: All right, how's everybody doing? Awesome. What do we got?
5: Coach, I'd like to ask you specifically about your attention to detail. I mean this as a compliment. You're a perfectionist. Would you talk about how that parlays into getting that into your players, sir?
1: Yeah, I appreciate you saying that. That there might be some people that would disagree with that, but for real, I think the way that we get it across to our players is we call it one down, right? In the kicking game, you really only have one down to get it right. It's either fourth down, which obviously bad things can happen if you don't execute, and then on kickoff return, you have one play. There is no second or third down to get it right. So, you know, we try to get that across to our guys as much as we can, and then, you know, just as far as all the drills and all the setup and all that stuff, I've got an unbelievable assistant. His name's Tim McConnell, and then Marquise Williams. You know, they're the ones that get me organized. So they're really at they should be commended also, because, you know, that's what we want. We want to make sure that that time is of the essence and it's really well organized, and that's hopefully what's getting out there.
6: What have you seen from Konseh that has truly impressed you so far this season?
1: Well, you know, he did a good job of working in the offseason after we left here. He worked with a couple guys down in San Diego, and you can see a little bit more power in his kicks. But he's done a good job so far. You know, we haven't had a lot of live kicks today. We thought we were going to get more in that 2 minute, but we only had the one. So I'm pleased with where he's at, but he's got a lot of work to do left.
5: How much is just camp, and how much is it also the veterans got the experience?
1: Well, yeah, you got experience, but I mean, it's a position battle, right? I mean, we're competing. It's everybody out here. They're competing. Yeah, there's some spots where, you know, guys are going to be for sure, but we want to have competition all the way throughout this team. That's how Coach got it started, and that's how we want to get this thing going.
7: So much more important now, too. How do you balance kind of a better kicker on field goals with who can do the kickoffs that you guys need?
1: Right. That's a great question. The kickoffs are different, though, than they used to be, right? Because now, you know, you're not hitting it out of the end zone. If you had a guy that wasn't strong enough to hit out of the end zone before, you were in trouble. But now, because of the placement and because of the kind of kicks we'll give, some we call them dirty kicks, it'll be a little bit different kick. You don't have to have the same power. Now, do you have to be able to execute them? Heck yeah, you better be able to execute them. Otherwise, they get the ball at the 40, kick the ball out of bounds. So it's an important factor for sure.
8: Clint was talking on Friday about 90% of these guys don't have an established role on this team yet, and a lot of them will need to make the team on special teams. Just how, in these early stages of training camp, can guys differentiate themselves in teams?
1: Well, first of all, it's great that the head coach is saying that, because there's a lot of head coaches in this league that really don't care about it, and he does, which is great. It's one of the reasons I came here. But the second part of that question is how they differentiate themselves. We have three teams that we're working with right now. They have names of the teams, and it's a competition every day. So we carry points with each one of those guys. So when we see a guy that's got a lot of points, we know he's doing a good job right there. Whether it's a hustle play, whether it's a tackle, whether it's a great block, whether it's using a finishing technique we're coaching, we try to get that competitive as much as we can also, and that'll help them as far as getting started.
9: I'm sorry. Not just only getting the guys acclimated, but pushing them on the field.
1: Well, I think A.J. Cole is a guy that's definitely underappreciated around the league. He's a guy that that I think deserves to be a leader, you know. And what we try to tell the specialist is, even though you're not out there practicing 100% every single time, Those guys have got to see you do an uncommon thing. So when he's in the weight room working and when he's doing things as far as in tackling drills and stuff like that, and they see that, they see the leadership, and he's just a really, really good person, a really, really good player, and a really, really good leader.
7: What kind of upside does Malik have in the return game?
1: You know, you saw the speed in college, and obviously, you know, coming from college, I did see a little bit more of, there's not a lot of great punters, you know, and what he's going to have to show us is he's going to be able to catch an NFL punt, which is a lot different than a college punt, in my opinion. So that's going to be where it's at. But I mean, he's got playmaking ability. He's tough. He puts his head in there. And I'm excited to have the guy for sure.
5: Your thoughts on Jermod as a punt returner? He's so quick.
1: Yeah, no question. You know, hopefully we can get that. We didn't see that in spring because he wasn't able to practice as much. He did have one today that looked good in that drill. So hopefully we can get him going because he's definitely going to be a plus if we can get him out on the field for sure.
6: You've seen Trey take a lot of the punts as well. What have you seen from his game that has really impressed you?
1: Say it again.
6: You've seen Trey Tucker take a lot of those punts and return them, and, you know, he might be returning with the ball already, but what have you seen from his game that has impressed you?
1: Yeah, that's a competition also, right? I mean, that's all those guys are going to get reps. What we want is Trey to be comfortable back there catching as much as he can, right? And then the other part about that is all those guys have got to get used to what we call returner mechanics, right? Everybody thinks it's just how you catch a punt, but it's also I got to make the right decision. So that's what all of them are going to be doing right now.
7: Another competition with the snappers. I know Alex has done it for a while. Tyler seems to have a lot of athleticism to him. I guess, what do you look for in that battle?
1: Yeah, that's accuracy on snaps. That's, you know, how they do in pressure situations. Protection's a huge thing that Alex did not have to do as much in college as he's going to – or, excuse me, Tyler didn't do as much in college as he does now. So it's going to be a battle throughout, and those guys really need to get tested. We need to find the right guy and find the right guy fast.
5: Hayward gets a lot of talk as a great fullback, running back, tight end, but a little underrated in special teams. What do you like about him as a special teams guy?
1: Yeah, I mean, you know, he's a guy that there's not many. If you asked everybody on this team, hey, man, how many guys have blocked punts? There's maybe two or three guys on the whole team that have blocked a punt in an NFL game, and he's one of them. So that's good to have. And then he's just been a great sounding board for the young guys, too, because he's already showed them how to work, how to do things the right way. So really, really pleased with him.
8: You've worked with Matt previously, a couple years separated. Is there any way that you've seen him grow? Now you're reuniting him with him here at the Raiders.
1: Yeah, he's been hitting the ball really well today. You know, obviously we had a two-minute. It was a longer field goal. One of my biggest things that I like to say is closer is better. We had a lot of penalties in that two-minute period and backed him up, and we didn't hit the ball we needed to hit right there. So we'd like to get that one over. But other than that, I mean, he's had a great offseason, a great camp so far. We just got to keep him in the right groove and hopefully get him back to where he was when I had him in L.A.
3: Coordinator Joe DeCamillis, Rick Dennison is set to step to the podium, walking over on the field right now. We will bring that to you as soon as he gets set. Until then, Clay, it's a gift for you.
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12: This week's Finley Cadillac Henderson Player Performance of the Week is for Major League Baseball, but not for a performance that has happened, but what we all expect to happen after the Dodgers acquire pitcher Tarek Skubal ahead of the trade deadline. The Dodgers acquired Skubal, the reigning back-to-back American League Cy Young Award winner, from the Detroit Tigers for a package of three prospects, outfielder Zaire Hope and right-handers River Ryan and Brady Smith. Now, normally, the Finley Cadillac Player Performance of the Week goes out to a big performance in a game or in a week, even in a career. But in this case, the Dodgers are a well-oiled machine, a.k.a. a fine Cadillac. And they just made that Cadillac even better. They went and customized it with some fantastic parts and accessories. Here's ESPN's Jeff Passan on SportsCenter talking about the acquisition of Skubal and what it means for the Dodgers.
13: It's funny to think you trade for the best pitcher in the world and it gives you depth.
14: Yeah.
13: Right? No, you know, in Milwaukee, it would have been, hey, you pair him with Jacob Mizorowski and they could be Dodger killers. In Atlanta, you pair him with Chris Sale. There's opportunity to have great rotations there. With the Dodgers, they already have a bunch of Cy Young Award winners. They already have Blake Snell and Yoshinobu Yamamoto, and they have Tyler Glasnow coming off the injured list. And, oh, by the way, Justin Wroblewski's been fantastic this season. And that Shohei Ohtani guy's pretty good, too. And Roki Sasaki's throwing 102 again. Oh. And I can go on and on and on.
15: Good problem to have.
13: The Dodgers have assembled the Avengers.
15: Mm-hmm.
13: It's as simple as that. Mm-hmm. And everybody else looks at them as Thanos, actually.
15: Yeah, no kidding.
13: For real.
15: Right.
12: ESPN's Jeff Passan right there talking about Tarek Skubal. As a matter of fact, here's a very emotional Skubal after finding out Saturday night that he was traded to L.A.
16: Yeah, it's exciting. You know, I'm excited. They got a good group. You know, you hear everything across the way. I'm excited, though.
12: In 3 months, Skubal will head to the open market with a chance to sign the most lucrative deal ever given to a starting pitcher. Before then, he'll join a Dodgers club that boasts the highest run differential and second-best record in the major leagues and help Los Angeles try to become the first team in NL history to win three consecutive World Series. Obviously, they still have to play the games, but the way they're looking and the talent they have, they seem to be on their way, and the acquisition of Tarek Skubal is just going to make them that much more dangerous. That was the Finley Cadillac Player Performance of the Week, brought to you by Finley Cadillac Henderson, the prestigious Cadillac dealer of the year. 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
4: All right, let's take you live to Raiders AHQ as there's select players and coaches up at the podium for the press conferences, and offensive line coach Rick Dennison has joined the podium. 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
5: The lines are pretty static the whole time. Same. Is it just the ones are doing that well, or is it everybody competing? What's your thoughts?
17: Everybody's competing. We're just starting out. I mean, this is second day in pads. You know, for offensive line, you can't really tell how they're going to be in shorts. They need to have pads. They need to work together. So in our drills, we're working everybody with everybody, but we're just kind of starting out right now. And everybody's really working hard and competing, trying to get, you know, the calls right, the verbiage, and then obviously the technique. So we're not even through our install yet. So we still got a couple more days of putting our base stuff in, and then we'll pull and keep moving guys around.
7: Is there a level of importance with you on the offensive line to identify that group, just in terms of communications and cohesion?
17: Really, I would hope they would all know it and they'd all work together. I mean, it's certainly the two next to each other working in combination have to feel pretty good. But like I said, we're mixing and matching them in the individual drills anyway. I think it's all tied with the center. The center ties both sides. He's the biggest piece. And we feel obviously really good about Tyler. So he's done a great job as far as leading them, not just by example, but making calls and getting everybody on the same page.
18: What would you say is the biggest challenge is picking up this offensive line blocking scheme for right now?
17: Just just the feeling of the speed, right? We're trying to run off the ball. We're trying to get things going, make the defense feel our speed and threaten all aspects of the field, right? We want them to carry all 55 sideline to sideline, and we're just getting used to that right now. And then feeling the speed, the second level guys we got on defense are fast. They can run, but that's the way the NFL is, so we got to get there. We had some guys that kind of reshaped the bodies in the offseason, did a good job, and I think we're matching the speed pretty well.
14: I just must have been like seeing, you know, Clint Kubiak, you know, run his first training camp as a head coach. I know you guys spent a lot of time together when he's an assistant, but seeing him in this role, what's it been like seeing him operate?
17: I think he's done a great job. I think he's got a clear message. There's no agendas. This is, we're all trying to get better. It's going to take all of us. I think he's done a really good job, but I kind of expected that when I decided to come here. That would be the only reason I'd come here, because I felt really good about what Clint's going to do.
8: We see Trey Zun moving around a lot on the line. How much of that is wanting to see him play a lot, see how versatile he is, and how much of it is trying to find a spot for him specifically?
17: I think it's just versatility. I think you guys got a good skill set, along with a lot of them. All right, I think a lot of guys can move around, and we're just trying to see, you know, let him use all the skills he's got and see what looks best. And we're trying to find the best five. You know, I don't know what those are going to be right now. It's way too early to figure that one out. We got to play a couple games, in my mind. And when we do, you know, it's good to say, you know, Trey's played this spot or that spot. He's played a lot of spots. So, but I've had other guys play as many. You know, both our guards have flipped back and forth. We had tackles flip back and forth. So I think everybody's done a really good job of kind of working their assignments in different sides. It's not as easy as it looks, just saying I'm going from the left to the right. Footwork is a lot tougher than you think. So, but he's done a good job, and so the rest of them.
14: You feel DJ Glaze still has, you know, untapped potential going to year three?
17: Yeah, I really think DJ's really working hard. You know, every day there's little things. I tell them all to, you know, work on one thing a day. Get one skill that you get better, and you know, we keep pointing out things that DJ's got to work on, and he does have, you know, great length. I mean, he uses his arm length really well, and he's working really hard at it. He's made some progress, and he's, you know, but just like the rest of them, there's things we got to get better at, and I think focusing on those things, which each one of them are doing, they're really doing a good job of saying, hey, I need to be better at that. I mean, ask them after, what'd you do bad? What'd you do good, right? And it's never as good or as bad as you think it is, but as long as they're focused on getting better, that's all we're worried about.
5: You're a tough coach. You don't play around, and DJ likes that. He wants that tough coaching. How enjoyable is it, with your experience, to coach a young player that wants to be pushed?
17: Well, I don't think we have anybody in the room that doesn't want to be pushed. That's why they're here. If they were that way, they probably wouldn't be here, right? So I don't know if I'm tough or not. I'm just me. I tell them all the time, you know, I'm going to be mad at you, make a mistake. If you make it twice, I'm really going to be mad. And I'm going to have to give you, and I kind of lost a little bit today. But, you know, it's important that they know that their jobs are essential for all 11 to do right. It's not just one guy. All 11 got to do something right. So, you know, we can't just say, well, we're successful because one guy did it right. We all got to work together. That's why the five of them got to work hard.
14: You're just kind of talking about how much Tyler really helps kind of the combinations, getting everything set. When you look at those two guards next to him, you know, Jackson Powers and Spencer, how much do you think they've benefited from Tyler?
17: Well, I don't think anybody won't benefit from Tyler. I mean, I think he's done a really good job. He's athletic, and again, he leads. You know, he does all the drills, but I think everybody on there has worked their tail off, right? I really do. I think they came in with a great attitude. We're gonna do the best we can. We're gonna improve and get better every day. And you can see him strive for it right there. I was just talking to Richie. I had Richie in Buffalo, and he said, "Man, those guys are working hard for you." So, good guys.
19: What have you seen from Colton, especially coming off an injury year, him stepping on the field now?
17: I think he's really, you know, in the spring, you could tell he was just getting better, and now he looks like himself. He's using his length well. He's such a patient guy out the edge. He does a really good job. So, like I said, he's got little skills that we keep working on. Hey, you got to get better at this, and very receptive to that. They're all really open mind, and they do what you ask them.
4: 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For Vince, for Vinny, I'm Clay. Have a great day, everybody. Westwood One's next.
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20: 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They're not in pads, so they're not tackling, but they're getting after it. So what happened at practice today? Yeah, just good camaraderie. I saw Brock Bowers make a catch that was freakishly amazing. They threw a ball to Brock to the sideline, and he just, I thought the ball was out of bounds. He caught it. 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
6: This is Black and Abdallah on Westwood One Sports. Here's Chris Black and Adam Abdallah.
7: That's right, Black and Abdallah here on Westwood One Sports, the Westwood One Sports app. You know, throughout training camp, we look at one battle specifically in Minnesota, and we ask the question on, you know, J.J. McCarthy not even being a good quarterback, like, oh, we just assume Kyler Murray will be the quarterback starting for the Vikings this upcoming season. What if we're wrong? What if we're not right about that? What if we have misread the situation as reports have come out of Minneapolis, the last few practices for the Vikings at training camp suggest that Kyler Murray has struggled at times and that J.J. McCarthy has been with the ones for a couple of these two-minute drills and with the first team looking decent. Is it possible that we were wrong about the Kyler Murray-J.J. McCarthy situation? And it is a situation where we could see J.J. McCarthy actually winning the starting job with the Vikings. No. All right, back to you. We'll be back after this. No, that's it? No? He just says no? It's Black and Abdallah here on Westwood One. See, he just left. Abdallah just left us. And I think that's where...
9: Did we not just go through the Sando quarterback tiers?
7: No, I
9: agree. Where's J.J. McCarthy?
7: I agree. McCarthy's second to last.
9: I mean, to be fair, Kyler Murray's 23rd. So, like, it's not like we're working with the best of the best.
7: Well, I mean, I think that's how training camps work. I wouldn't be concerned over it. It is fascinating that Kyler hasn't stepped on to the field with the first team and just taken the job, right? Like, there is a competition here. I don't think it's good that that's taking place, but Kyler Murray needs to be the starting quarterback for the Vikings.
9: I think he will be. I think that people are seeing camp videos and you cherry pick what you want to see, right? Like, you see a bad pass to Jordan Addison and everybody sees the one bad pass. Okay. And you see the five good ones that he made. Where are those cut-ups? Like, you see the, I'm sure that J.J. McCarthy has good passes that we haven't seen and bad passes that we haven't seen, you know? Like, the coaches know. The players, they know, right? Go and look at the quotes from the players themselves. Look at the quotes from Justin Jefferson and what he's saying about Kyler Murray and what he's saying about J.J. McCarthy. We'll see in the preseason. I would imagine these guys get playing time in the preseason. I would imagine that we'll see either Kyler Murray start, or maybe we'll just find out that Kyler Murray's not going to play in the preseason. I would think that Kevin O'Connell's going to play both of them in the preseason, because what do you have to lose? Why not play both of them in the preseason? Play one for a quarter, the other for a quarter, maybe play one for a half and the other for a full half. I don't think it matters. So I think that the Vikings playing this out deeper and deeper into training camp, yeah, it's a problem because you're minimizing the amount of reps that each guy who ends up being the starter gets with the first team, just like the Raiders, who are not giving first team reps to Fernando Mendoza during his development. So if Kyler Murray ends up being the starter in week one of the season, every rep that he doesn't get with Jordan Addison, with Justin Jefferson, is time missed. So it'd be a lot easier is that if after the first preseason game, Kevin O'Connell met the media in their first day back from training in training camp and just said, Kyler Murray's a starter. That's it. Or JJ's a starter. It doesn't matter. Just name a starter.
7: Yeah, we've heard from so many players that the idea of having a fair quarterback battle doesn't help anybody. Sure, that the guy who is trying to challenge for the job, it obviously benefits him to have a chance to become a starter. But you're not allowing your first team offense to take shape by splitting reps throughout camp, throughout practice, throughout the preseason, whatever you're kind of attacking the day with on a day-to-day basis in NFL training camp. To split it up, you are now putting your offense at a disadvantage where other teams around the league, they know who their starter is and their first team unit is going out there and getting all of those reps together. You know, name your quarterback, name your team, Bengals, Burrow. You know, that offense is working and figuring things out with Joe Burrow. Steelers, Aaron Rodgers, they know what they're doing. Rodgers, starter, they're out there, they're working together. So I think all that kind of makes sense in the conversation. It's Black and Abdallah here on Westwood One Sports. You can also listen to us on Sirius XM channel 375 and all of our great radio affiliates around the country. Black and Abdallah live from Chicago each day on the air until 3 Eastern. You can always call and text the show at 310-840-4910. Yesterday was the first full pads practice for the Vikings. And so this is multiple reports from ESPN and The Athletic. This is how the practice ended. They had a 2-minute drill at the end. McCarthy was with the ones. He threw an interception in that period. Kyler Murray was with the twos, did not complete a pass during that period. So like that's what I'm pointing to is like you're setting back your offense. And of course, neither player looked good based on reports from ESPN and The Athletic yesterday at training camp. But your offense now is being set back because you are giving it to one guy one day. The next day, the other guy gets to run with the ones. And you're kind of not creating the chemistry you need that you need to come to here in training camp. And so it is not a benefit to have a quarterback competition. Now, ideally, the Vikings would be in a situation where you just know. Kyler Murray wasn't good enough to just know that he's the starting quarterback, right? Like that is the other piece of this conversation. If Kyler Murray was a starting quarterback in the NFL, he'd be a starting quarterback in the NFL. Yeah. He wouldn't be on his second team looking for a kind of football rehab to get back to that level. What we've seen from Baker Mayfield as of late, Sam Darnold last season, the quarterbacks that failed with the first team. And then they get to the next spot with a quarterback coach that knows how to get the most out of them. And then they excel and their career is kind of saved, you know, and we've seen that from multiple first round quarterbacks here in the recent history that, you know, just because you're a bust at the start, to me, the way I look at that as a football fan is I think a lot of that blame has to go to the team.
9: Well, I think a lot of,
7: look at the teams that have those quarterbacks that don't work.
9: Yeah.
7: It's Cleveland.
9: Mm-hmm.
7: The New York Jets, Arizona, right? Those are teams that are bad teams.
9: I mean, look, there's a reason that Arizona is constantly the last team to get a coach in the hiring cycle, right? Like that says a lot about that organization.
7: Well, it was Arizona and it was Cleveland.
9: Yeah, every time.
7: But well, I mean, Cleveland's was weird. They were asking coaches to submit essays and all this stuff. And like essentially Todd Monken's the only one that was willing to go through that process.
20: I was just trying to get a sweet haircut.
7: He's getting his haircut all fit, all set, and
20: He's
7: the only one that was willing to go through their silly process of finding a head coach.
9: Like, I do think that the Vikings are setting up these guys to fail too. We know early in training camp, defenses are ahead of the offense. And the Vikings have a great defense. The Vikings have a playoff-ready defense. Brian Flores is a great defensive coordinator. He should be a head coach. It's a shame that he's not. And you've got a guy in J.J. McCarthy that hasn't been able to grasp the offense yet. And you've got a guy in Kyler Murray that it's his first offseason with the offense. So of course he's not going to have a grasp of it yet. And you're making him play with the twos and you're letting JJ McCarthy play with the ones. So I'm not surprised when you hear things like that in a padded practice that one guy's throwing interceptions and one guy's not completing a pass. That's not surprising to me. But again, it's training camp. So I wouldn't be surprised if they had another padded practice today and you get the complete opposite report. Yeah. You get the report that both quarterbacks, if Kyler Murray played with the ones and J.J. McCarthy played with the twos, and both quarterbacks played really well. Because guess what? That's training camp. One day, the offense can win. The next day, the defense can win. And you can look at it however you want to look at it. Like, I can flip that on you and say, man, the Vikings defense, once again, is going to be a problem, right? It doesn't have to always be, man, the quarterbacks are always struggling. You flip it however you want to look at it in training camp. Because defenses early on, ahead of the offense. Regular season two, defenses ahead of the offense until it gets time, especially with a new quarterback and a young quarterback who hasn't grasped, who's had 2 years to grasp the offense and hasn't done it yet. So today could be different. Tomorrow could be different. By the time we get 3 weeks into training camp and maybe they name a starter, it could be different. That's how training camp works. It just depends. That's, people have to get used to training camp, and the more eyes you get on a situation like this, especially when it's under a microscope, when you have a quarterback competition like this, this is what you're going to get.
4: Yeah, I mean, I think it's one of those things where if you're not used to it, you want to pull reactions and opinions from like one training camp practice. To me, it's like you don't know how this works if that's the case.
9: Mm-hmm.
4: Because you're right. Teams and good players, good teams have up and down days during training camp. The other thing that fans don't know until the coaches or the players speak, and they usually don't break down what took place in practice for us in hindsight, right? Like, a lot of this is just clips that are viral that go around. You don't know the context on what was going on.
9: Mm-hmm.
4: So you could have a quarterback that was told in the play, do not go to the left in this play. Only work the right side of the route tree. That's something that could be said to a quarterback and something that they're specifically working on in a drill, in a 2-minute setting, or whatever it is. You don't know that, but then you see the quarterback airmail a pass to a player and you say, well, there's a guy wide open on the left. Well, he was told only go to the right because they're working on it. Like, that's the one thing that you and I have traveled to training camp in the past. Here locally in Chicago, we've covered the Bears training camps in years past. We've broadcasted shows from training camps. Like, that's the one thing is when you are there every day, there are good and bad days.
9: Mm-hmm.
4: Now, if someone just flat out can't play, that is pretty obvious in training camp. I will say that. Like, if someone just flat out stinks, like, it is known that that player can't get it done. And I think a perfect example from the experience that we had here covering the Chicago Bears, it was very obvious that Mitchell Trubisky could not play the position. He couldn't. You went to practice after practice after practice, and you're seeing the trend. And at no point was there ever like a good day. Or, oh, he looks like the best player on the field.
9: Yeah.
4: That never happened.
9: Yeah.
4: It was always him looking confused and not able to play the position. Justin Fields had a little sliver of that as well here locally as well. Like, he had some plays that he could stand out, but for the most part, he looked lost at quarterback. Some of that stuff, if you're there every day, is worthwhile.
9: Yeah.
4: But cherry picking a report here and there, I think it's tough to come to a conclusion and to say something. Like, I will say this, the Cleveland situation at large, I think it's concerning from afar because it doesn't seem like anyone is having great days strung together for the Cleveland Browns, whoever the quarterback is, Watson, Sanders, Gabriel, whoever it is. I think that's the stuff you can pull from seeing the reports from training camp.
9: I think you compare it to when a pitcher gets shelled in a spring training game and you're like, well, I'm adding a slider to my pitching, you know, repertoire, right?
4: Yeah.
9: Like, I don't have a slider and I want to add a slider this year. So I talked to the pitching coaches. I just threw sliders and that's all I did. And guess what? They figured it out. And so for an entire game, all I did was throw sliders and that's why I got shelled today. And so are you worried about that guy? No, you're not worried about him. He just had one bad outing. And then the next outing, it's like, okay, well, I guess I'm not throwing sliders this year. You know, it's like that. And so you're right. If you get that Kyler Murray is having a bad week and that turns into a bad 10 days, then you're like, okay, well, now maybe JJ's going to...
4: And that's a trend to note.
9: Yeah. Now maybe JJ's going to take a step up here.
4: And obviously, every team would prefer for their offense to look good and to be scoring points early on but you're right. Some of those days do happen. And I think that's one of those things where, okay, we assume that JJ McCarthy is not good. What if Kyler doesn't actually develop? And that's what Minnesota has. And if that's the case, I'm guessing the Vikings will not be good. Because my assumption on Minnesota going into this season is they will be improved because they will get better quarterback play. If they don't get better quarterback play from Kyler Murray, they're not going to be good.
9: No. Uh-uh. And then Baker Mayfield, come on down.
4: Well, that would be a spot, or Kevin O'Connell can use a draft pick.
9: Yeah.
4: And they can draft a quarterback who he wants
9: this
4: upcoming season.
9: I don't think their defense is
4: They're not going to be that bad.
9: Exactly. Their defense is too good.
4: They're going to be, you know what they'll be? They'll be in that weird spot that Pittsburgh was in this last season.
9: Exactly. And that's why.
4: First round pick, do you want to use it? Do you wait later in the draft?
9: And that's why you get Baker Mayfield if he becomes a free agent. Are you kidding me? With Kevin O'Connell, Baker Mayfield and the Vikings? That's dangerous. That is a dangerous combination. So,
4: I totally agree with you on that. You know, just thinking back to training camps of years past, the Chicago Bears used to travel away from their facility. Most teams now stay at their facilities. That's lame. It's fun. Go camp. Go somewhere else.
9: Camp.
4: Get out of your home. Go see some things. Rural towns in America. Go live your life for a little bit, right? Like, it's fun. I will say, you know, covering Bears training camp and seeing Trubisky look bad, Justin Fields look bad, and then various others that were terrible along the way. The one thing that always stood out, Jay Cutler could play.
9: Yeah.
4: Like, that was one that, like, Jay Cutler, covering the Bears when Cutler was their quarterback, and I get it. He wasn't great, but you could tell he was different than the usual crap Bears fans were seeing. Like, you could tell he was an athlete and he could play the position.
9: Absolutely. Yeah, that was different. You weren't getting reports from beat reporters every day being like, guys, I don't know about this.
4: But we definitely got that with Mitch Trubisky and Justin Fields.
9: Yeah.
4: That's for sure. Speaking of training camp, our friend Linnell Willingham here at Westwood One Sports has been on a camp tour. He has been all over the place. I believe today he is covering the Jets camp. So he's with the New York Jets today. He has already been to the Commanders camp, the Ravens camp, Giants, Steelers, Eagles, Jets today. And on the 7th, he will visit Cleveland and the Browns. We'll talk to Linnell next week and get an update on his travels around the country to see training camps.
9: I believe he's going to Cleveland over the weekend.
4: Yeah, that's the 7th is Friday.
9: Okay, so he's going. So we definitely want to talk to him after him and Monk can get sweet haircuts together.
4: Yeah, well, I don't know.
9: Why not?
20: They can't get sweet haircuts together?
4: Because Linnell's always he looks good.
9: That's what I'm saying. He'll go up to Todd and be like, hey, you want to get, let's get lined up.
4: Can I help you out?
9: Yeah.
4: Mr. Monken?
9: Come on,
20: trying to get a sweet haircut.
9: Let's get lined up.
4: Yeah, but, you know, Linnell's getting the full training camp vibes.
9: Yeah.
4: Hitting, what is that, 7 different camps, I believe, in the span of like a week and a half.
9: The new Peter King.
4: Yeah, it's a lot, man. It's great, though. And training camp is so much fun. I think it's great access for fans.
9: Mm-hmm.
4: If you get a chance to go, it's really cool. And in most situations, it's not too expensive.
9: No.
4: Right? Mm-hmm. Like, so we can all kind of experience training camp. It's a lot of fun.
9: That is the problem, is that a lot of these teams have started charging. Like, you used to be able to just walk in.
4: Yeah.
9: You used to just be able to walk up and be like, what's up?
4: Well, and I think the problem is when it used to be, when most teams would travel away, it was cheaper because, like, you know, it's at a college campus.
9: Yeah.
4: They've got more available. Like, I just know, like, locally here in Chicago, the Bears now hold it at their facility. So mm-hmm.
9: there's limited
4: availability
9: space,
4: to go see it. So there's like a ticket system and it's a whole thing.
9: Yeah.
4: Still cool. It's just convenient that the team always uses the field farthest from the stands to conduct their offense-defensive combined scrimmages.
9: Interesting.
4: All the way over there, away from the fans.
9: Interesting.
4: It's still cool to go. and see the facilities. It's Black and Abdallah here on Westwood One Sports and the Westwood One Sports app, hanging out with you until 3 Eastern. We have power rankings with Raj coming up next. We'll take a look at the power rankings. And today, when we look at those power rankings, Abdallah, we look at teams around the NFL, their fatal flaw heading into this season. Oof. We'll take a look at that coming up next.
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1: And the next question comes from the line of Raj Sharon with Westwood One. Please proceed.
0: It's a Tuesday. It's time for Power Rankings with Raj. Hello, Raj.
2: Hello, Black. Hello, Abdallah. Yes, it is Power Rankings time. This is not your typical 1, 2, 3, 4, 5 Power Rankings, which, by the way, I'm seeing a lot of right now. It's that time of year where every website.
0: Yeah. Oh.
2: Power Rankings.
3: List season, man. Power Ranking season.
0: It is Power Ranking season. You know what they say, Raj? You know what our motto is here on the Black and Abdallah Show? When everyone else is scrambling for content, that's when we thrive. Let's do it.
3: Like your favorite football moments in movies.
0: It's what we do.
2: Oh, my goodness. Or your favorite.
3: Polls, we got
2: your favorite football moments in non-football movies. Get that right.
3: Our
2: with one exception.
3: Poll is coming up soon.
0: Your favorite poll.
3: Our favorite poll just came out.
0: Oh, I've got it. Well, we'll get to it.
3: Our favorite poll just came out.
0: It's definitely a show. Item that we want to preserve. We want to support and preserve.
3: We want to preserve that poll.
0: Yeah, we want to support and preserve a certain poll. So, yes, we'll get to that. Yes.
2: Well, right, fellas, Raj, for power rankings, we do categories like your favorite meme and graphic you see online. And today, we are discussing fatal flaws. Fatal flaws. The reason these teams will not be hoisting the Lombardi Trophy in Los Angeles coming up in February. We're going to start off our first power ranking category, Abdallah, is defense. Which teams would you say that's the fatal flaw? You cannot be holding the Lombardi Trophy because of your defense. Abdallah.
3: Okay, I'm not going to crap on the bad teams because obviously we know like
0: they got more than one fatal flaw. Miami?
3: Like obviously like the Dolphins, like that's obviously real, okay?
0: Oh, crap away.
3: No.
0: Crap on the bad teams.
3: No,
0: deserve it.
3: No, I'm not going to do that. I won't believe it until I see it, but I'm going to put the Bengals in this category. I know they added Dexter Lawrence. I know he's a great run stuffer, all that good stuff. But until I see them not have to score 35 to 40 a game, I'm going to put them there. And I got to put the Chicago Bears in there. I understand that they had 1,000 turnovers last season. But the injury to Kobe Bryant yesterday, it's not as bad as everybody thought it was going to be. He hyperextended his knee. I know he's a big free agent pickup for them in this offseason.
0: Eight to ten weeks.
3: Probably going to be back, I would say, late September, early October with the bone bruise and the hyperextension. So I'm going to say they didn't add anything to their pass rush. Just let's coach them harder and get healthier, guys. Easy. So I'm going to say the Chicago Bears and the Cincinnati Bengals.
0: All right, Black. Interesting. To my grouping has a little overlap. I'm not going to throw Cincy in the mix, but I've got Chicago and I have Dallas. I think Chicago and Dallas, the fatal flaw for both teams will be that defensively they're not good enough. They may have offenses that lead the league, yardage, points per game. I think that is something that I'm confident in heading into the season. But I think with the improvements of the Cowboys defense, if they can get that done, this can be a very, very, very good team this upcoming season and get to a Super Bowl. Same goes for Chicago. So I'm going to say Dallas and Chicago, the fatal flaw will be the defense.
2: It's funny, as you mentioned Chicago, I've got NFL Network on in the background there at Hallis Hall today. Haven't seen him bring any defensive players out to
3: I mean, you could bring out Montez.
2: Just had Luther Burden on a little bit ago. You got a good selection of offensive guys. Haven't seen anybody from the defense make their way on screen yet. All right, guys, our next category in our Power Rankings Fatal Flaw Edition. I kind of worked this off of this sentence. This team won't win the Super Bowl because of blank, that being their fatal flaw. The next one is weapons, Black. Who are you putting in your fatal flaw power ranking category? Weapons. Their fatal flaw is the lack of weaponry. Black.
0: Yeah, I think with this one, to me, this is an obvious. I've got one team that this is for, and I'm glad that I get to tee off first and Abdallah follows me because I think I'm going to take the team that he would pick. It's Kansas City. Kansas City's weapons are the reason why they will not win the Super Bowl. So the fact that they paid Kenneth Walker, I don't think that they have a star wide receiver on the roster. Will Stephon Diggs eventually find his way to Kansas City? And then obviously Travis Kelce at this point, Mr. Swift. He's an average tight end at this point of his career. I'm not throwing shade at his Hall of Fame career, but at this point, he is not the game changer he used to be for the

0: Kansas City Chiefs. So I will say Kansas City, their weapons will be the fatal flaw.
1: Okay, I don't need Kansas City to make my point, because I'm glad you said it. So, look, for all the talk we've talked about Baker Mayfield, Mike Evans left. Who's he got? Emeka Buka?
0: Yeah, Buka. He's going to be a stud.
1: Okay, Chris Godwin?
0: He'll still play a little.
1: Okay, sure.
2: Bucky, they got Bucky there in the backfield?
0: Yeah,
2: okay. Shifty?
0: Don't hate on the Bucks.
1: Cool.
0: We've got great listeners in Tampa. Come on.
1: We have fine listeners. Doesn't mean that they've got weapons.
0: They don't have good weapons.
1: Okay.
0: I think you're hating on them.
1: And also, they're dropping like flies in San Francisco. I know that. And Kittle's old. And McCaffrey's going to be healthy the entire season. We're relying on an aged Mike Evans whose hamstring's already busted.
0: I like how your entire answer has been like questions.
1: Yeah. Well, that's what it is.
0: Isn't this whole thing healthy?
1: Isn't this whole thing about that? Even that was a question.
0: Yes.
1: So yeah, 49ers and Bucks.
2: All right, guys. Our next power ranking category, fatal flaw. The reason this team won't win the Super Bowl is blank, and that's how you, not that this is fill in the blank, but that's what puts you in the category. Our third power ranking, coaching. The fatal flaw of this team is coaching, and that's what's going to hold them back from winning a Super Bowl. Abdallah,
1: Liam Cohen.
0: Okay, all right.
2: Apparently, no, we heard the other day that it was the quarterback holding back Liam, not the other way around.
1: Yeah, you flipped. Yeah. No, I think,
0: Are you flipping?
1: No. Truthfully, I think of all the new coaches of teams that are projected to go far.
0: Don't say mine.
1: And I think it's the. It's my favorite. It's a team that I think is my favorite to win the AFC.
0: Don't say mine.
1: I think it's Joe Brady. I think they're the best team in the AFC, but I think when it comes down to it, the Minter might get the better of Brady in this situation. Like if I just had to pick, like I think that the Bills are the better team. I think they have the better quarterback, but I think that Minter can be the better coach if it comes down to the AFC Championship game and I had to check the boxes of strengths and weaknesses. I think that Minter gets the check mark for coaching. So I'm going to go with Joe Brady.
0: All right.
1: And the Bills.
0: Raj, we're going to double up on this one.
1: Sorry, Chris.
0: Okay. This is why, okay? When you put this down for us, coaching fatal flaw, the very first thing I thought of was last week. Oh, you're done. You have more?
1: Zach Taylor.
0: Yeah. Okay.
1: Go ahead. Keep going. Bengals head coach, Zach Taylor. Keep going. All right.
0: So I'm going to say Buffalo, and this is why. On July 29th, so last week, there's a video going around of Alec Anderson from the Bills, okay? And when he described what the vibe is with Joe Brady in camp, this training camp compared to the last couple of seasons with Sean McDermott, he was quoted in saying, it's kind of like having your uncle come over, do stuff that your parents wouldn't really allow you to do, end quote.
1: Creepy.
0: Okay. All right, Abdallah. I mean, what are you doing?
2: What is he doing?
0: The point being is when that quote came out, doesn't that scream substitute teacher vibes? You see what I'm saying? Like they're having a training camp in Buffalo that all the hard work that they were told to do previously, Joe Brady has come in and said, no, I'm cool. I'm young. I'm hip. You can stay up as late as you want. You want popcorn for dinner? Go for it. You want cotton candy for dinner? Sure. Why not? Some Swedish fish? Yeah, just enjoy yourself, kid.
1: Swedish fish?
0: Yeah, I'm just trying to think of random things that a kid would want for dinner. I don't know.
1: Sure.
0: Right? No substance, right? Just random things.
1: Yeah.
0: I feel like we will be looking back and say, you know, maybe Joe Brady wasn't the right fit for the Buffalo Bills.
1: Okay.
0: So I'm gonna say Buffalo as well based on the substitute teacher, uncle babysitting vibe that they have in training camp in Buffalo this training camp.
1: All right.
2: Interesting. You guys both go that direction, but at least Abdallah, you kind of alluded. I thought one of you guys would go with Baltimore. just because of how much we think of their roster. And there's Jesse Minter and Declan Doyle, yeah, brand new coaches. Like, how would you feel about the Ravens right now if they were coached by Sean McVay and his staff?
0: Oh, Super Bowl favorite.
1: Super Bowl favorite.
0: Yeah, Super Bowl favorite.
2: It's crazy, sure, you know, just sure, as we look at it. And I think that's not a slight on Minter. He's new. He hasn't done it before.
1: I mean, they could be in the Super Bowl. So, I mean, it might be McVay versus Minter.
0: Yeah.
2: Well, this leads us to our final Fatal Flaw Edition Power Ranking category, and we save the best for last. The big one is quarterback, Black. The fatal flaw for this team, they got everything else. They got the coaching. They got the defense. They got the weapons. But I just can't see that quarterback holding up that Lombardi trophy. Who's your Fatal Flaw Edition team or teams under quarterback, Black?
0: There's so many different directions I can go with this. I will go with Brock Purdy and the San Francisco 49ers.
1: Wow.
0: Brock Purdy will be the fatal flaw
2: there.
0: To why
2: I thought you'd go Niners.
0: The 49ers will not get to the Super Bowl.
1: Okay, I have two. One of them hurts me. One of them cuts me deep.
2: Ooh.
1: The first one is CJ Stroud. That does not cut me deep.
0: It's not even a paper cut to you.
1: Yeah, that's not paper cut. I'm sorry, Bryce. Bryce Young.
2: Really? You like the rest of the Panthers?
0: In the competition for a Super Bowl?
1: The Panthers won their... But the Panthers made the playoffs last year. They're in the conversation. If you make the playoffs, you're in the conversation.
0: Okay.
1: If you make the playoffs, you're in the conversation.
0: Sure.
1: Are you not?
2: So you like the weapons, you like the defense, you like Canales, you just don't like Bryce.
1: I think Canales is a good coach.
0: All right.
1: I think if you put Canales on who did I not like the coaching of I would take Canales on the Bills more than Joe Brady. I like Canales a lot.
0: All right.
1: But yeah, I'm Bryce Young, too short.
2: Too short. A bonus question for you guys, kind of an inverse while we're on it, because we went through these fatal flaws. Do you see any teams that don't have a fatal flaw that really jump, at least of these four categories of like, they've got the defense, they've got the weapons, they've got the coaching, they've got the quarterback?
1: Yeah, the Rams.
0: Yeah, I would say the Rams. I would also say Seattle. I think Sam Darnold last year proved that he's the quarterback, so they've got everything else.
1: Yeah, I mean, the Rams, we can't say they won. We can't say that he's not the guy.
0: I understand Rodgers' point with Baltimore. I think the coaching is still in question. We don't know that yet, so I think that's fair. I think the AFC has a lot more questions, or maybe they don't have enough teams that cover all four these categories, but I do think in the NFC there's at least two. It's the Rams and the Seahawks.
1: I would think I New England too. I could see.
0: Oh yeah, that's a good call.
1: I mean, New England, like, you see it, you can see it. Maybe not this year, but I mean, I think eventually this combination of Vrabel, Drake May, they will win a Super Bowl. I mean, they just got there. They will win eventually.
2: That does it for Power Rankings today, fellas. Thank you very much.
0: Thank you, Raj.
2: That
0: Appreciate
2: Ravens
0: you.
2: One, just I'm still on that one. Like, yeah, to me, Declan Doyle, we're about to see the Ben Johnson tree. Like, because you were with Ben Johnson, does that make you an offensive genius or not? I guess we'll find out.
0: We'll find out. Absolutely. Thank you, Raj, in Parts Unknown, Colorado, here on Bleck and Abdallah, hanging out with you until 3 Eastern. 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You know, speaking of offense and players excelling in this upcoming season, there's a year 2 wide receiver that is about to become an absolute superstar in the NFL. This player will be the next star at wide receiver in the NFL. We'll tell you who that is coming up next.
3: The 49ers brought back Deebo Samuel to team with Mike Evans. Does Brock Purdy have enough weapons to keep up with the Rams and Seahawks? Westwood One Sports.
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0: As we look at wide receivers around the National Football League, those entering their second season, guys who might become stars, there's one name that seems to be on every single list of guys who could surprise this upcoming season. You know, the guys are going to take the next step. And on those lists, the name I keep seeing is in Chicago with Luther Burden. The name keeps popping. I also saw something from a reporter that was covering Bears training camp yesterday that pointed out that Luther Burden is going to be the number one wide receiver. And I saw that and I was like, whoa, he's going to pass up Rome Odunze already? He's having that type of camp. Now, again, this is the same radio show, Black and Abdallah, that warned you about 45 minutes ago about training camp clips, videos, and opinions, because usually it's cherry-picked and you don't get the full context. But it does feel like the vibes out of Chicago is that Luther Burden is going to step into the role that DJ Moore had and actually be a more explosive and better wide receiver than what they had at number one last year for the Chicago Bears.
1: Well, I think that when fans were excited for Luther Burden last season after he was drafted, and Colston Loveland was also drafted at tight end, and when Ben Johnson was hired, there was kind of this hesitance to play those guys. And fans were like, hey, you drafted these guys early. Like, why aren't you playing them? And Ben Johnson said that, you know, they have to earn their spot. They have to earn their playing time, all of that, all that. And then eventually, both of those players were worked into the rotation and worked into more and more playing time. And every time both of those guys got the ball, they were explosive. Every time Colston Loveland got the ball, he was explosive. Every time Luther Burden got the ball, he did something great. And I think that's why now you're hearing both of those guys. Like, Colston Loveland has a chance to be a top three. I mean, his ceiling is one of the best tight ends in the NFL.
0: He will be the Bears' best pass catcher this upcoming season.
1: For sure. And Luther Burden, like you said, taking over for DJ Moore, he's basically a younger DJ Moore. And the writing was on the wall as soon as they drafted him. Everybody was like, yeah, that's basically replacement DJ Moore. And so now DJ Moore was supposed to be the number one guy, and Rome Odunze was supposed to take over that role once DJ kind of aged out of that role. Well, now you're seeing this. And look, Rome had a ton of drops last year. And if you're going to drop the football, eventually I'm going to go somewhere else. And so you see this kind of development with Caleb Williams and Luther Burden and his ability to make plays after he catches the football. It's not surprising that this will be the guy that you see get more plays drawn up for him and you see Caleb look to first. And then you see Rome be that speed guy that kind of takes the top off. I don't see a problem with that.
0: It's Buck and Abdallah here on Westwood One Sports. Ben Johnson had a chance to talk with Cassie Carlson from Fox 32 here in Chicago. And he was asked about Luther Burden and who Burden reminds him of in the NFL. Take a listen.
2: They kind of flip a switch when they go on the field, and they feel like that they're invincible and that they're the best players out there. You know, I've been around St. Brown in Detroit, who I have a strong affinity for. He plays the game the same way. I feel that from Luther, and I know he wasn't a full-time starter for us a year ago, but the snaps that he did had, he's got that competitive edge and desire to be great. And it's carried over throughout the spring and summer as well. He's been a regular in the building. He's been working with our strength staff. Wants to be the most conditioned player on the team. Wants to be one of the strongest receivers on the team. And just continues to soak in all the knowledge that Coach Randall L. and Coach Isaiah Ford can give him.
0: So that's Ben Johnson giving great praise to Luther Burden here in the offseason, comparing him to Amon-Ra St. Brown, which on most lists, as we're here in the summer previewing the NFL season, a lot of people pointing to St. Brown as one of the four best wide receivers in the NFL, an absolute stud with the Lions. So there you go. Ben Johnson saying that that's the type of player that he sees in Luther Burden.
1: Yeah, look, it's high praise coming from a coach that you and I, broadcasting out of the city of Chicago, hear from on a daily basis. We know when Ben Johnson praises you, it means something, because when Ben Johnson doesn't think highly of you, you know it. You know it, because we know the players that he doesn't really, not necessarily get along with, but if you're not available, if you're not performing well, Ben Johnson doesn't go out of his way to praise you. He'll do something and say like, oh, well, we love all of our weapons, or like all of our receivers are great. The fact that he went out of his way to compliment and compare him to one of the best receivers in the NFL means something, I think. It means something great for Luther Burton. I think this Bears offense can be really explosive. They just got to get their defense figured out.
3: And I would say if you're a fantasy football player, if you're someone that's looking for that player that will be the breakout wide receiver star of this upcoming season.
1: PPR?
3: It sounds like everything's a full go out of Chicago with Luther Burton. So keep your eye on that as we head towards the start of the NFL season. Black and Abdallah here on Westwood One Sports and the Westwood One Sports app. Hey, Abdallah.
1: Yeah.
3: Do you have any zoo news?
1: I always have zoo news.
3: Oh, zoo news.
4: Well, hello, Mr. Lion. Here's the latest edition of the zoo news.
3: What do you have over there?
1: Well, Chris, this was sent to us by one of our zoo news sleuths.
3: One of our great zoo news sleuths out in
1: Parts Unknown.
3: Oh, Parts Unknown.
1: Raj Sharon sent this to us.
3: Little Raj.
1: Little Raj Sharon out of Parts Unknown sent this. One
5: wee
1: of our great
5: out
1: zoo
5: here.
1: News sleuths.
5: Wee fella.
1: I picture
3: Raj as a little kid writing in a postcard of some zoo news and putting it in the mail with a postage stamp
1: and clipped out the paper from the paper.
3: He sent it in to Mr.
5: Abdallah.
3: Yes. Attention, Mr. Abdallah, for zoo news from little Raj Sharon out in Parts Unknown.
1: If it didn't make me sound like a 70-year-old, this would be a long distance dedication.
3: Does Raj know that you can do a
1: Casey Kasem?
3: You can do it.
1: A long distance dedication to little Raj Sharon out in Parts Unknown.
5: I like
1: Raj
5: it.
1: Raj writes, Dear Adam, a critically endangered armor leopard was born at the zoo, making a 12-year-old Anya a second-time mom. According to a July 27th news release. I can't do that the whole time. The cub was born May 5th and recently confirmed to be female. With bright, twinkling eyes, striking black spots, and a perfectly round ears. This is the cutest little mountain lion that'll bite your face off.
3: Wow.
1: Little leopard that'll just kill you and rip your jugular out, because that's what leopards do. Don't try to tame them. Here's what I don't understand, Raj. Why did Parts Unknown keep this a secret since May the 5th? Why am I only finding out about this? And why don't zoos release the news of the zoos to the people that want to know the news of the zoos sooner?
3: It's because they want to make sure it takes.
1: That's fair, I guess.
5: And I don't work for the zoo, but this is a very endangered species, like amongst the most in the world, I believe.
1: It is, yes. And she is born to brothers and sisters, Basha and Mango, who were born in 2023. The first Amur cubs were born at the zoo in nearly 20 years.
3: Wow, congrats.
1: So shout out to the Cheyenne Mountain Zoo. I believe one of the best zoos in the country, if I'm not mistaken,
3: really?
1: Raj.
5: Very consistently ranked in the top three. Yes.
1: Yeah, the top three zoos in the country, according to USA Today. So shout out to the news of the zoo, and that's what's new at the zoo. And shout out to our zoo news sleuth, Little Raj Sharon.
3: Little Raj Sharon.
1: From Parts Unknown.
5: Welcome.
3: There it is.
6: That's what is new at the zoo.
5: I was going to make a joke about trick-or-treating there, but I actually do take my daughter trick-or-treating at that zoo every year.
3: See, that's fun.
5: So she could write little letters from there.
3: When you said we from a zoo news sleuth, I'm picturing, like, kids sending in little snippets that they see in the newspaper, sending it in to Adam Abdallah. Attention, Mr. Abdallah, here's some zoo news.
1: Like bad handwriting.
3: Yeah, exactly. And so I pictured Raj, like, age 7 or younger, with like some paste and putting it together and sending it
5: blue
3: to
5: sticks.
3: You in
5: blue stick to construction paper.
3: Yes, in the mail. So there you go. There's some zoo news. It's Black and Abdallah here on Westwood One Sports. Jaylen Brown needs a date.
1: Huh?
3: We'll tell you about that next.
7: This is Westwood One Sports.
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20: 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Here's Chris Black and Adam Abdallah.
3: That's right, Black and Abdallah here on Westwood One Sports and the Westwood One Sports app. Jaylen Brown needs a date. Yep, Abdallah, well, you know how we do it here on the show. We go to People Magazine. Headline from People Magazine. Single Jaylen Brown asks fans on a live stream if they've, quote, got somebody for me after being touched by Donovan Mitchell and Coco Jones' wedding.
1: Easy.
3: I read the headline there. Quote, he was touched by the wedding. He enjoyed the wedding. He thought it was sweet.
1: Well, I mean,
3: he was touched by it.
1: Listen, love is in the air.
3: Jaylen Brown.
1: We're getting close to cuffing season.
3: What?
2: Argue with your grandma.
3: Jaylen, you don't want to argue with your grandma. You're looking for a date on your live stream.
1: Maybe he wants to date one.
3: Okay, so there you go. There's Jaylen. That's the headline. People Magazine. It's Black and Abdallah here on Westwood One Sports, the Westwood One Sports app, SiriusXM, Channel 375, all of our great radio affiliates around the country. I'm Chris Black, along with Adam Abdallah, broadcasting live from downtown Chicago on the air until 3 Eastern, and then Jim Rome will take over right here on Westwood One Sports. You can call or text the show at 310-840-4910. The other thing about this with Jaylen Brown and this story that's on People Magazine is, who does this guy think he is? Like, do you see, like, why this is frustrating for us normal dudes out there in the world? You know, like, you're an athlete, you're rich,
1: mm-hmm.
3: you're complaining about getting a date. Sir, well, you have the best possible setup that you can have. You got cash in your professional athlete.
1: It's hard in these streets to get a date.
3: Is it? Is it hard?
1: Yes.
3: I don't know. I think you have a major leg up on the competition by being a professional athlete and also by being rich.
1: Apparently you said it right there.
3: I think you're setting yourself up for success.
1: You said it right there. You got to worry about people that are in it for the wrong reasons. You got to worry about, listen, he's got a job where he's not home a lot. He's got to worry about travel. He's got to worry about, partner. He doesn't want to have a jealous partner because he's on the road a lot. She might think things when he's out on the road. You know, the players sometimes have that reputation. You know, it's tough out here in the streets.
3: I guess it is. So tell me about this story. Jaylen Brown asking for a date.
1: Well, he's on a live stream. He needs a date. He needs a date to a wedding. He's crowdsourcing a date. I think this is also.
3: I don't know. I think this is lame. Dude, you're an athlete who is rich. You have every built-in advantage that normal guys would love to have.
1: Dating show. Dating show. Prime category here. I'm just trying to think of a name, which is why I'm stalling. Something with a play on Jaylen. Can't say that.
3: Raj thinks it should be a dating stream.
1: Well, yeah, of course. I mean, we just got to figure out the streaming service or what it would be. The first name I thought of is not appropriate and would get us kicked off many of our affiliates.
3: No, go for it.
1: Nope.
3: Nope. See what you got.
1: I want to be here tomorrow. I don't want a vacation. I would like being. We're counting down to the start of the football season. I would like to be. There's a football game on Thursday.
3: Yes, there is.
1: I would like to discuss it.
3: Wait. So, okay.
1: It rhymes with Jaylen.
3: Jaylen Brown.
1: Yeah.
3: Okay. Oh, all right. I think you could work that in.
1: I cannot say that.
3: All right. So give a different example then.
1: Let's see. He was just traded. Could we work with something about trading something with Jaylen? Something like that. I don't know. Isn't the brotherly love?
3: That's too obvious. That's too obvious.
5: Here are some from our friends, our friend at Co-Pilot.
1: Philly Brown connection. No, we've got brains.
3: No,
1: we've got
5: love
1: brains.
5: In
1: we've
5: the
1: got
5: city.
1: Brains.
5: Come
1: we've got
5: on.
1: Brains.
5: Brotherly
3: Don't give
5: love.
3: In, Raj. No.
5: Let's see what else is on here. Love about above the rim, the Philly edition.
3: Lame.
1: Disgusting.
3: No, that's lame.
5: 76 dates in Philadelphia.
3: Easy.
5: Philly soulmates, one-on-one with Jaylen.
1: No.
3: What about
1: the
3: Brown Bachelorette? Like something off the bench or something, right? Like basketball related.
5: Pilot.
3: Going something in the paint, right? Drive to the paint.
1: Hard in the paint.
3: Hard in the paint.
5: Love above the rim.
1: Unethical hoops.
3: Unethical hoops.
1: I still think mine is the best, but it would have to be on like HBO or Netflix.
3: Okay, Jaylen's you can't Valentine. Keep saying that yours is the best and not saying what it is.
1: I think it was already a movie that involved something else that somebody else that rhymed with Jaylen. I think it involved Sarah Palin.
5: Oh boy!
1: I think it was. Yeah. It was already a movie.
5: Yeah, it was. I know. Yeah.
3: I've never seen a film with a Sarah Palin in it.
1: Well, it was. She wasn't in it. Somewhat. I think they had a look-alike.
3: What type of movie are you watching?
1: I didn't see it. I'm just saying it was out there.
3: Do you? Is it in the same section as like the Star Wars ones?
1: No. It's not in the same section.
3: You go right for the Teen Wolf
1: Star
3: one.
1: Star Wars ones.
3: Abdallah's
5: Love,
3: a furry.
5: Liberty, and Jaylen.
1: Love, Liberty, and Jaylen.
3: Raj, the AI chatbot
1: Stop.
3: Ones are
1: no,
3: terrible.
1: No, they're horrible. That's why it's
3: no
1: a chatbot.
3: No one wants those.
5: I mean, by the way, it actually says it here. My personal favorite, so like it has a favorite, is the Philly Brown Connection. It sounds like a real network reality show. Hope I helped.
1: No, it doesn't.
3: It sounds like a Urban Dictionary.
1: It would
3: move.
1: Just be called The Bachelor, and it would just be him on The Bachelor. That's all it would be.
3: But do you see my point why I'm frustrated? As like he's out there like help me find a date. Dude, what are you talking about? You're an NBA
1: player. Don't they have dating apps for famous people? Isn't there like a
5: Yes.
1: Is that what it's called?
3: Yeah.
1: Okay. So why can't he just get on Raya?
3: He could get on
1: and find
3: that.
1: Another famous person.
3: Of course.
1: Now, is Raya a dating app for just famous people, or is it to find someone who wants to date a famous person?
3: No. I think what it is they have to, because I've seen people on
5: you
3: like
5: had to get
3: Bravo
5: like admitted
3: talk about
5: to it.
3: You have to be accepted to be on it.
5: Yeah.
1: Like, okay.
3: Like a normal person can't just get on.
1: How
3: it.
1: Do
3: they,
1: you?
3: They have to accept you.
1: How do you get accepted?
3: Because you're like of some notoriety.
1: How do you prove it?
5: I think the agencies like got you.
3: It.
5: On,
3: I don't know.
5: If I remember.
3: Yeah.
5: Right.
3: I think Raj is right. Like I think they're talent agencies.
1: So you can't just be rich and get on it?
3: I don't think so.
1: Okay.
3: Because don't you remember during
5: the
3: World Cup
5: was like the big name guy, I remember when it became like everybody knew about it that he was on it.
3: Well, and the other
1: Ben Affleck need to be on it.
3: But it was relevant this summer. Don't you guys remember that there were postings of Christian Pulisic on Raya?
1: And
3: he was using the photos of his moody photo shoot before the World Cup for it.
2: Just frustrating to end like that, of course.
1: He's taking a rest.
3: Christian Pulisic.
1: He's taking a rest.
2: Time to rest.
3: Time to rest.
2: It'll be okay.
3: Time to rest.
1: Taking a rest. Okay.
3: Yeah. Jaylen Brown could certainly get on that. No
1: okay,
3: doubt.
1: Okay, well, then get on that.
3: But my point is, you are...
1: You feel like it's easy.
5: Simone Biles
1: like
5: and Jonathan
1: people
5: Owens.
1: People go their entire lives and not find their soulmate.
3: Are you an idiot?
1: No,
3: I found
1: my person.
3: Of course, you and I both did. But at
1: Raj
3: one point,
1: found his person.
3: At one point, we were single.
1: Yeah.
3: And at that point, when we were single,
1: and
3: back in the
1: mingle.
3: Day.
1: Yeah.
3: Yes. Yes. When we were single and ready to mingle. Yeah. Thank you, Abdallah. When we were out there on the
5: that
3: scene.
5: Yep.
3: I guarantee 1,000% you would have been like, man, it would be a lot easier if I were a professional athlete.
1: It'd be a lot how tall
3: and,
1: she
3: and I was rich. That would be helpful as Bleck and Abdallah are at.
1: It'd be a lot easier to be 6'6".
3: It's a bar named Big City here in Chicago, but people call it something else. Raj, I'm sure you can.
1: It rhymes with city.
3: Think about what they would replace city with, and it's a bar that's open till 4 a.m. And there's just people like Abdallah and I sitting in there at age 27, talking
1: Seven.
3: To no girls.
1: 27.
3: Yeah, well, I mean, our late 20s, hanging out, no ladies around us. I'm saying, at that moment, put yourself in that person's shoes. You're sitting there. Don't you think you'd be like, man, I wish I played quarterback in the NFL. I wish I was a star
5: Jaylen,
3: NBA
5: maybe Jaylen's looking for real love. He doesn't want someone who wants him because he's a basketball star. Maybe he wants someone who wants him because he's a streamer. And he's,
3: so
5: he
3: ask
5: wants
3: his
5: to
3: live
5: be
3: stream
5: in
3: audience,
5: the,
3: right?
5: That's the streaming subculture.
3: Streaming
5: like maybe
3: subculture.
5: That's what he wants.
3: He's going to be on, who's the guy with the face that he was hitting himself in the face with the hammer?
1: What?
3: And he keeps getting, he's got his live streams. And he's got,
1: like Maxon, he's the Max guy.
3: Yeah, he's a Max bro.
1: He's a Maxer.
3: He's out there with the face Maxon and he's, the videos are all over. I don't know who the people are watching his stream. I think it starts with a C. His name starts with a C.
5: I don't,
1: Clavicular.
3: Whatever that is.
5: Yes, that's it.
3: What if Jalen Brown turned into like that?
1: He's just one of those guys. Face smasher.
3: Just streaming all day long by himself.
1: Have you tried to hit yourself in the face?
5: And he winds up marrying.
1: Jeez.
5: What do we end up marrying? Like one of those what do they call it? ASMR people on the Twitch.
3: Yeah, the people that just.
5: Abel's doing it. He's doing it.
3: So all right, so that's Jalen Brown. So what he went to a wedding. He went to Donovan Mitchell's wedding.
1: Yeah.
3: And then he after the wedding, he said on the live stream he needs to find someone because I thought originally the story was he needs a date for the wedding.
1: Okay.
3: But the wedding. Made him emotional. So now he wants to find love.
1: He wants to find love. He saw his, you know, he became aware of his own mortality.
3: Because I was going to say, dude, if you need a date to a wedding.
1: Things got real, man.
3: I think most guys would say, you don't need to take a date to the wedding.
1: You just go by yourself.
3: Go by yourself, sir. You find yourself, have yourself an evening, as they would say. You know, there's usually someone there at the festivities that is also single. And then you, play a little,
1: pick up
3: basketball, a little one-on-one, late night.
1: It's gotta be, you know, like, again, if you're an athlete, like Christian Pulisic, if you're on app.
3: What's crazy about it is we just had the story the other day that he was with, he was seen out with Megan Maroney, who's a famous country singer.
1: Well, that's my point, is like, can't you just, don't these famous people just date each other? Like, why are there apps? Publicists set this stuff up?
3: Yeah, they're fake relationships like Taylor Swift and Travis Kelce.
1: See, here we go again with this. Why can't Why can't two people just be in love?
3: You walked yourself into that.
1: I know what I did. Why can't two people just be in love and also have a wedding for gain?
3: Tom Cruise and Katie Holmes?
1: Well, that was a marriage for
3: for what?
1: Who's the head of Scientology?
3: Ron G. L. Bryant. Hubbard?
1: Yeah, L. Ron Hubbard.
3: Sure, close.
1: Yeah, that was a marriage for him.
5: Okay. G. Bryant 19 on the YouTube chat. See? What can Brown do for you? That is his suggestion.
1: Oh, there it is. Right. There it is.
3: All right.
1: There it is. All there it is.
3: All right.
5: Good job, G. Dot Bryant 19.
3: Easy, everyone.
1: I think it's more what can you do for Brown?
3: Okay, so Jalen Brown's looking for a date. That's great. Wonderful. I've got an idea for someone he can date. What about the girl that was interviewed after the Sixers lost in the playoffs and she was crying on live TV? What about her?
0: But I love Joel and I hope he's
1: safe. She loves
0: Joel. I love the whole team.
3: The whole
0: team. They did amazing, but it's just heartbreaking. It really is.
1: She loves Joel.
3: Well, if she loves the whole team, don't you think she'll love Jalen Brown?
1: No, I think she might just be dating him to get closer to Joel.
3: Well, yes. And, you know, obviously the 76ers is going to be one of the best teams in the NBA, a story that will follow throughout the NBA season.
5: I just got it, guys. It got me. LeBron needs to find Jalen a partner because that could be something he could one-up Jordan. Hey, you never found any of your teammates love, but I did. This could be LeBron's new journey this year.
3: What's that terrible movie where Will Smith is the guy?
1: Hitch?
3: What if LeBron is the Hitch?
5: Why is Hitch catching strays? That is a nice movie.
3: What do you mean? What do you mean catching strays?
1: Hitch catching strays?
5: Eva Mendes?
3: What's wrong with you?
5: Kevin James, that's a fun, nice rom-com.
3: I think LeBron is the Hitch for Jalen Brown. I think we're on to something. I think that would certainly work. And you know that Philly fans are super excited for LeBron James to be in Philadelphia this year. Yep.
1: They could slow dance to this song.
3: Oh.

0: I mean, they're pumped. Philly fans are pumped.
1: They should be.
0: Video is viral on TikTok, going all over the place, and then also this, yeah.
2: Oh, Mr. LeBron.
0: This one's a funnier one.
3: The disgust from Abdallah every time.

0: so much auto-tune.
1: The Mr. LeBron part cracks me up every single time. Mr. LeBron! So great. All right, so there you go. Jaylen Brown, looking for love. Abdallah thinks this is a heartwarming story.
0: He thinks
1: this is fantastic.
0: Why can't you try to find your person? I watch a lot of the dating shows. All the dating shows.
1: He can.
0: I watch some.
1: I'm just saying. He is playing with an advantage.
0: What?
1: That not all of us get. So why are you complaining about it? Just go on out. Go meet people. You will find. I guarantee Jaylen Brown will find ladies that are interested.
0: If he puts out a show, I know me and the Cruxster, John Cruck, will be watching it.
1: John Cruck!
0: Me and the Cruxster.
1: He was on Sunday Night Baseball saying he watches all the reality TV.
0: Me and the Cruxster. We'll host a recap podcast.
1: You guys have a podcast?
2: To the live.
0: John Cruck will host a recap podcast about Jaylen Brown's dating show.
2: Here's our recap stream from the live stream.
1: Now, what would that podcast be titled? What would that be? Could you imagine?
0: The two of us hosting a recap podcast about Jaylen Brown's dating show.
1: See, I'm not alone. Here's a Twitter follower to Bleck and Abdallah on the show. I feel you on the Kelce Swift marriage. Complete sham. Okay. LOL. Good comp with Tom Cruise and Katie Holmes.
0: All right.
1: Exactly. See, I'm not alone in this. Fine, let's do it that way. Jaylen Brown needs a date. Who's the celebrity? Pair him up. Who could he benefit from? I know. I got it. Here you go.
2: Ooh,
1: you
2: want to
1: change
2: it?
1: The perception? I got someone that he can date that would change his perception, right?
3: Argue with your grandma.
1: People think that Jaylen Brown is maybe a difficult guy, right? The Celtics are clearly happy that he's no longer there. Did you see Jason Tatum speaking to like a youth camp or like it was a Nike promotional event? And he was talking about not wanting to be around people that think they know it all.
0: Okay.
1: Like, that's a veiled shot at Jaylen Brown.
0: Yeah.
1: I got it. Here's the combo. He needs to date Zendaya.
0: No,
2: she's married.
0: She's married.
1: Move him aside.
0: She's married.
1: Rocket ship to the moon.
0: She's
2: more strays for Tom Holland. Bleck hates Tom Holland.
0: No,
2: he's been taking shots on Tom Holland for a month. Now he wants to take his wife away from him.
1: Yes.
0: I've got it.
1: Kick him to the curb.
0: Hold on. I don't want to break up
2: Breaking up marriages here.
1: Break up a home.
0: Oh, see, she's married, so I don't want to break up a home.
1: Break up the home.
0: They've been married happily since 2004, it looks like. I don't want to break up a home. But if you really want to intensify...
1: Who are you going to go with?
0: You really want to intensify a rivalry?
1: Oh.
0: Mariska.
1: Oh.
0: You really want to intensify a rivalry?
1: An older lady.
0: I argue with your grandma. Older lady, she's only 62.
2: She's also married.
0: I just said that I don't want to break up a home, but still, listen.
2: She's been married since 2004.
0: I just said that,
1: yeah,
0: Ron.
1: 2004. That's wrong, dude.
2: No, I'm re-emphasizing it. 2004.
1: Mine was at least... Mine was comedic. That yours is just cruel.
0: No, it's not.
1: That's not okay.
0: Maybe they're open.
2: What if it was one of Taylor's gang? If you the same thing, you're trying to spruce the rivalry. One of the Taylor gang that was celebrating at the Knicks game.
0: One of the Himes, of the Himes sisters.
1: Which one?
0: I don't know.
1: The tall one.
0: Are all three of them sisters, or just two of them sisters, or is it all three of them?
1: Okay. I think all three. Yeah,
0: I don't know.
1: The actress. The one in the middle?
0: Pick one. I don't know.
1: Go for one.
0: Go blindfold and pick. I don't know. Whichever one of them single. Don't break up a home.
1: All right. It's Bleck and Abdallah here on Westwood One Sports. 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If you want to find a celebrity for Jaylen Brown to date, you can text the show at 310-840-4910. We have the summer of football coming up here on the show. Quarterback tiers from The Athletic. Who makes the number one tier in the NFL? We'll tell you coming up next.

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8: Woo-hoo.
7: Days Man. Away. Also, the home opener for the defending champs, the Seattle Seahawks, to kick off the NFL season. And every major game throughout the NFL schedule in the playoffs and the Super Bowl, you can listen to right here on Westwood One Sports. Today, as we count down the days of the summer and we head towards the start of the NFL season, we are 36 days away from the start of the NFL season.
8: Just matriculating our way.
7: How about that?
8: It's getting close. It's sad because that means we're only 36 days away from summer ending and football starting, but also 36 days closer to football.
7: Yes. So today we go to The Athletic. NFL quarterback tiers released by Mike Sando. Each season he comes together with the tiers list, the column on The Athletic, how 50 executives and coaches rank 35 veteran quarterbacks in the NFL. There are four tiers, 35 quarterbacks. Let's start at the bottom. Here is the list of names in tier four of the quarterback tiers column on The Athletic. 35, Shedeur Sanders. 34, J.J. McCarthy. 33, Jacoby Brissett. 32, Michael Penix Jr. 31, Deshaun Watson. 30, Geno Smith. And number 29, Malik Willis. Those are the quarterbacks in tier four from the NFL quarterback tiers column.
8: I agree with all those. Yeah, those all sound about right. I put those in the bottom.
7: Yeah.
8: Didn't know we had 35 teams, but sure.
7: I think they included the quarterbacks who could start, right?
8: Yeah.
7: These are all quarterbacks that got votes from the 50 executives and coaches that ranked for Sando. And Sando puts it together every year, and it's fascinating to see how the rest of the league looks at it. I would say everyone I listed is not a starting quarterback. Tier four, you are not a starting quarterback.
8: No.
7: You might be a very good backup, Malik Willis.
8: Mm-hmm.
7: You might be a very good backup, Jacoby Brissett. You might think you're a starter, Deshaun Watson. You might think you're a starter, Shedeur Sanders.
8: There's some guys in tier three that might end up not being starters.
7: Yeah, it's true. So let's go to tier three. Here are the names in tier three. 28, Kirk Cousins. 26, there are two tied at 26, Tua Tagovailoa and Tyler Shuck. 25, Cam Ward. 24, Jackson Dart. 23, Kyler Murray. 22, Bryce Young. 21, Daniel Jones. 20, CJ Stroud. 19, Aaron Rodgers. 18, Bo Nix. That's tier three.
8: It's surprising that Bo Nix is in tier three, considering that if he would not have shattered his ankle, probably would have gone to a Super Bowl.
7: Yeah, and I wonder if the perception around the league would have changed if Nix got to the Super Bowl.
8: Yeah.
7: We don't know, but I wonder if those executives and coaches would have ranked him higher if Denver got to the Super Bowl and gave Seattle a game. You know, New England didn't even give them a game.
8: Mm-hmm.
7: Okay, so that's tier three. Here are the names for tier two. 17, Jalen Hurts. 16, Trevor Lawrence. Tied at 14, Sam Darnold and Baker Mayfield. 13, Jaden Daniels. Tied at 11, Caleb Williams and Brock Purdy. 10, Jordan Love. Tied at 8, Jared Goff and Drake May. 7, Dak Prescott. 6, Justin Herbert. And number 5, Lamar Jackson.
8: I don't have an argument with a lot of these. I like where Dak is at 7. I think that Herbert is a little high. I probably would have moved him and flipped him and Dak, maybe. I like where Caleb and Jaden are. I have no problem with this. I think that Lamar Jackson, if you would have just changed the shade of blue that it is and maybe put him in tier one, I understand that you've got him at the very top of tier two. But again, a lot of this might have to do with the availability and the way he did have a down year last year. Yes, he's a two-time MVP, but that was in the past. But we'll see how he performs this year. I think that the top of tier two is, considering last year, is very fair.
7: All right.

0: Tier one, here are the quarterbacks. There are four in tier one. The fourth quarterback overall, Joe Burrow. Tied at two, Matthew Stafford and Josh Allen. And number one, Patrick Mahomes. That's the NFL quarterback tiers list from Mike Sando in The Athletic. Patrick Mahomes, number one.
1: It's interesting that Joe Burrow continues to miss time, but is still considered a top quarterback. That's not held against him, right? Where I think that...
0: It feels like it's held against Lamar Jackson.
1: It feels like it's held against Lamar Jackson. And Jaden Daniels went to an NFC championship game his rookie year and played about half the games last year, but he's still down at 13. You know, like, I think if Jaden Daniels doesn't necessarily have to get back to an NFC championship this year, but if he plays the way he did his rookie year, I think he's going to shoot up this list next season for sure.
0: Yeah.
1: So this is definitely a make or break season for Jaden Daniels. He's got to stay healthy. I think that you could see him shoot up. You could see Bo Nix shoot up this year. I think Caleb Williams, if he plays well, he could move up. Drake May also has to play well and not regress from the way he played last season. He had an MVP caliber season. If he regresses at all, he might move down a little bit on this list and see some other guys move up. You know, Sam Darnold won the Super Bowl and is 14th on this list, you know?
0: Yeah, I think Sam Darnold is properly rated on this list. I feel like this list, what the 50 executives and coaches are telling us about the quarterbacks, honestly, you know how I feel about this? Is I feel like you and I align with a lot of what's on this list. I think Lamar Jackson being tier two, I'm surprised. I would have five quarterbacks in tier one. I think it's Lamar, Joe Burrow, Stafford, Allen, Mahomes. Those are the five best quarterbacks. But that's like a light disagreement to the list.
1: Mm-hmm.
0: For the most part, yeah, maybe you move Drake May back one spot so he's closer to Caleb Williams and Jaden Daniels, but he was almost an MVP last year. Yep. So I understand people putting him in the top 10. When you look at the rest of the list, Bo Nix, is he a little low? Maybe, but Jalen Hurts has an argument to be above Bo Nix. Trevor Lawrence has an argument to be above Bo Nix. Like, who am I moving back to put Nix up closer to the top of the list? I don't know if I could really find a name. I mean, I don't think a lot of Brock Purdy, but I wouldn't put Brock Purdy behind Bo Nix at like 19.
1: Yeah.
0: So I think, and then when you get to the bottom, I think you and I have spent the offseason clearly stating that we think J.J. McCarthy, Shedeur Sanders, Jacoby Brissett, Michael Penix, Deshaun Watson, Malik Willis, that those are the worst quarterbacks in the starting category in the NFL, right? Like,
1: yeah.
0: So a lot of this list, I feel like you and I agree with the 50 executives and coaches around the NFL. I will say one other item that is surprising. Josh Allen isn't one.
1: Okay.
0: They still have Patrick Mahomes at number one.
1: Yeah. I mean, I am going through and looking through some numbers here for these guys right now. I'm looking at Mahomes' numbers from last year. I'm looking at...
0: I know. Sando's already talked about that. This is the year he's received the least amount of votes, putting Mahomes one, but he's still one.
1: The last 2 years... Josh Allen has been the better quarterback than Patrick Mahomes. He just has.
0: Well, and look, executives and coaches are not ranking it that way.
1: Okay. I understand that. We know coaches aren't watching every single game. They're going off of name recognition. They
0: sure
1: are. They're going off. Executives might, all that kind of, they might watch a lot of football. But again, I think that you're going off of name recognition. You're seeing the rings. You're seeing all of that. Josh Allen hasn't won anything besides individual awards. He hasn't won a Super Bowl yet. I understand that. But you can't look at me straight in the face and tell me that Josh Allen, the last 2 years, hasn't been the better quarterback. He has been. You can say they're tied for one. You could say 1A, 1B if you want to. There's not that much of a difference to me, but Josh Allen deserves to be the number one quarterback, and Patrick Mahomes can come in at number two. But if you look at the numbers the last 2 years, Josh Allen has been better. He just has been. Also, Mahomes didn't play a full season last year. He missed a couple games. He was out, what, two games last year? So it's not a lot. Or three games last year? It's not a lot. But he still missed some time last year. But he didn't put up... He's not the same guy that put up 5,200 yards in 2022 or even 4,100 yards in 2023. He's not the same guy. We have to stop acting like he is until he proves that he is again.
0: Well, we are not, but coaches and executives talking to Mike Sando for The Athletic, they are still putting him number one.
1: I'm not saying he's 10th or 8th or even 4th or 5th. I'm saying he's 2. It's not that much of a drop-off. I'm saying he's 2 or even tied for 1 or 1B. But to say that Josh Allen isn't better, and just by looking at the numbers, just pull up numbers and just look at yards and touchdowns, they're better.
0: It's Block and Abdallah here on Westwood One Sports and the Westwood One Sports app. So there you go. Summer of football, day 36, as we count down the days to the start of the NFL season. You can always text or call the show at 310-840-4910. Do you think the list is right? Is Mahomes the best quarterback in the NFL? Abdallah says it's Josh Allen. I'm okay with Mahomes still being number one. I do understand the last 2 years, Josh Allen has put together better numbers. So I get your point, but I get why executives and coaches around the league still giving the respect to Mahomes as the number one guy. So you can text or call the show, 310-840-4910. You know, the talk out of Jacksonville in training camp is that Travis Hunter is flashing on both sides of the ball. He's going to focus more on defense, but he's flashing on both sides of the ball. And that brings us to our Defensive Player of the Week, brought to you by Navy Federal Credit Union, proudly serving all branches of the armed services, veterans, and their families. 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
1: You just trying to appease Liam Cohen?
0: Well, no, I mean...
1: Here you go, Liam. Well, someone's talking about your team now. Here you go, Liam.
0: Here's a sticker. Here you go. Enjoy. Congratulations.
1: A little gold star on his forehead. Here you go.
0: That's from earlier in the week, or even last week, wasn't it?
1: It was last week.
0: When Liam Cohen and Ben Johnson going back and forth in the media. So there you go. Travis Hunter will be our Defensive Player of the Week, flashing on both sides of the ball at training camp for Jacksonville. 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Our members are the mission. 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
1: 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You can see Raj when he pops in on the show on the live stream each and every day. 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Thank you to Raj and Roy for producing the show today. And Jim Rome will be coming up in about 15 minutes right here on Westwood One Sports. A lot of radio shows, a lot of TV personalities, they fight fights and causes that to help the people, Abdallah. And there's a cause and a fight that we are going to take up and fight here on the Black and Abdallah Show.
2: Mm-hmm.
1: And that is to preserve and to support the coaches' poll in college football.
2: Yeah.
1: We love the coaches' poll. And, the coaches' poll, that's right. Because what's hilarious about it is the coaches are voting on who the best teams in college football are each week, yet there's no way Dan Lanning has a chance to watch every college football game, let alone come up with opinions on how to rank the top 25 college football teams in the country. Same goes for Ryan Day or any head coach in college football. They are too busy. They are not like you and I sitting at home watching all this college football.
2: No.
1: They've got stuff to do. They're busy people, right?
2: Absolutely not.
1: So what happens with the coaches poll? Usually the coaches poll is like the quality control coach of the football program scribbling out some teams and submitting it each week.
2: Yeah.
1: And we love that. That is the heart of college football. Debate and conversation. And so we support the coaches poll. We never want to see the coaches poll go away. And in fact, Abdallah is setting up to next year for the media days around college football. He wants to go on behalf of the coaches poll and to support the coaches poll and get coaches' opinions on said poll to keep it alive, to keep it thriving.
3: Black and Abdallah on behalf of the coaches poll. You scared?
1: You scared? Scared of the coaches poll?
3: Scared of the coaches poll?
1: So we have the first official from the USA Today, the top 25 coaches poll of the college football season.
3: The preseason coaches poll.
1: The preseason coaches poll.
3: Let's
1: Missouri
3: go.
1: At 25. Houston at 24. Clemson at 23.
3: What?
1: Iowa, 22nd. Utah, 21st. SMU, 20th. Washington, 19th. Tennessee, 18th. Penn State, 17. Michigan, 16. BYU, 15. USC, 14. LSU, 13.
3: Oof.
1: Texas Tech, 12. Alabama at 11.
3: Too high.
1: And now we get to the top 10.
3: The top
1: Who are the
3: 10
1: top
3: the
1: 10 teams
3: poll.
1: On
3: Coming
1: the coaches'
3: up
1: poll?
3: Next. Oh, no. We're not going to do like the
1: here.
3: College football
1: here we
3: playoff
1: go.
3: Committee.
1: No, we're not going to take a commercial break and waste your time. We're going to give you the top 10. Ole Miss at 10. Oklahoma, 9. Texas A&M, 8. Miami, 7. Indiana, 6.
3: What?
1: Notre Dame, 5. Texas, 4. Georgia, 3. Oregon, 2. And Ohio State, the Buckeyes, are number 1 for the preseason coaches poll top 25.
3: Wow.
1: What
3: wow,
1: a poll.
3: Wow,
1: what a poll.
3: Wow. Are you,
1: That's the way to do it.
3: Are
1: That's
3: the,
1: a
3: are
1: preseason
3: the coaches,
1: poll.
3: Are the coaches, are the interns, are the the quality controls, are the SIDs, whoever's putting this together, are you? Do you realize what you've done? Do you realize?
1: What did they do?
3: What you've, are you, do you realize that you're smoking the Cignetti right now? Do you realize that you're poking the bear?
1: Well.
3: Do you realize what you've, you, the Indiana Hoosiers are sick? I can't believe that I'm saying that you're the words disrespect an Indiana Hoosiers, the fact that that's coming out of my mouth right now.
1: Yeah.
3: Is insane.
1: I think that's one. Miami was in the national title game. They're at 7.
3: Mm-hmm.
1: Ole Miss at 10. Meanwhile, LSU 13.
3: Wow.
1: Interesting.
3: Yeah.
1: Right? You look at other items on the list. You know, Alabama at 11, a little low usually for Alabama. And then
3: I'll tell you this, Alabama's too high at 11.
1: And the team that sucked up all the oxygen and energy of the college football offseason, Texas Tech, my God, 12. Yeah, I mean, I know Sorsby's not going to be there.
3: Someone's
1: got to
3: win that conference. So.
1: But 12th. And then we can always remember that we go back to when Texas Tech had the meeting of the round table. Everyone at the university trying to tell everyone that legal gambling apparatus.
2: With the legal gambling apparatus in their pocket.
1: And that's why Sorsby should be excused, because everyone has a phone, a legal gambling apparatus in their pocket.
2: With legal gambling apparatus in their pocket.
1: So Texas Tech comes in on the list at 12. So there you go. The top 25 coaches poll preseason. Right. As we, you know, we're talking about counting down the days to the start of the NFL season. The college football, the first Saturday where there's college football games is August 29th, which is only four Saturdays from this weekend.
3: Oh, yeah.
1: So the college, and that's not the first Saturday of college football. I mean, technically it is, but that's not the date that everyone is in play.
3: No.
1: There's just a lot of games that day. North Carolina, TCU gets it started. That's the game that's taking place in Dublin, Ireland. But like USC, Virginia, let's see, Stanford plays, Florida State plays on that Saturday. So there's a lot of big name teams that are playing that first Saturday. And then the following weekend, Labor Day weekend, that's when the games start hot and heavy on the Thursday. So you get Thursday, roll it into Friday, and then that Saturday is the first official college football Saturday
3: Football's
1: of the season.
3: Back.
1: So it's right around the corner. You know, Ohio State's going to be tough this year. As expected, Ryan Day has a great set of offensive weapons. And Julian Sain to see what he can do at quarterback for this upcoming season for the Buckeyes. And the Big Ten, in the conversation with the Big Ten going against the SEC, you know, the top four teams in the coaches poll, you have two Big Ten, two SEC. And we'll see if Texas can live up to all the hype around Arch Manning coming back this season, whether or not they can lead the SEC, which is yet to be done by either team that defected over from the Big 12, and that being Oklahoma or Texas.
3: Yeah, I mean, look, there's a lot of pressure on Arch Manning. You know, there was last year, and he didn't really play well, and I think a lot of people kind of went into the season. I remember going into that season, a lot of college analysts that do draft work were saying, I'm not even going to do work on Arch Manning because he's not going to leave. People went into that season thinking, oh, he might leave. And the guys in the know knew that he wasn't going to go anywhere, that the year of playing wasn't going to be enough for him to leave. Now, this year, everyone kind of assumes that he's going to leave. If you look at the odds on DraftKings right now, and sign up today, promo code BNA26.
1: Shout out.
3: Ohio State is the favorite right now at 6-1. Notre Dame right behind them at plus 650. Texas right after that at plus 750. Indiana at 8-1. Oregon at 8-1 as well. Georgia at plus 850. And then right after that is where it kind of drops off at Miami 11-1, LSU 18-1. And then everybody else is like 20 and like 25-1. So you're looking at, again, at Ohio State, Notre Dame, Texas, and Indiana. Right there, I think Notre Dame, it has got a good shot. Ohio State is always, like you said, they've got the best weapons in the country. Julian Sain's a good quarterback. And Texas, a lot of people are picking Texas, Arch Manning, to win the Heisman this season and move on and go pro.
1: It's Ballgame Abdallah here on Westwood One Sports and the Westwood One Sports app. So you're right. That's the cause. We are going to try and keep the coaches poll alive.
3: We will.
1: I know that college football wants to expand. They want to let everyone into the party.
3: No
1: worrying about the regular season. They want to kill the regular season. We are here to preserve the coaches poll because that's what college football is all about.
3: Yeah.
1: Coaches filling out a ballot where they didn't see the other teams or the games, but just going off of what they think the team is doing. What a beautiful item, the coaches poll. I love it so much. Mr. Abdallah is at the press conference next year. Adam Abdallah, on behalf of the coaches poll. Coach, what do you think
3: Coach
1: of your
3: Sick,
1: preseason ranking?
3: Coach Sick, over here. Adam Abdallah, Bleck and Abdallah, on behalf of the coaches poll.
1: You're ranked sixth last year in the coaches poll preseason. What do you think of your ranking of 12 this year, Coach?
3: You canceled the home and home with Notre Dame.
1: Why?
3: You scared?
1: Why did you do that, sir?
3: You scared?
1: So, the coaches poll. We try and keep the coaches poll alive here on Bleck and Abdallah. Did you see that MySpace might be coming back?
3: Hey!
1: Why?
3: Why not? Let's rank some friends.
1: You're a little late.
3: Pull out an emo song and put it on your front page. Let's do it.
1: Easy, I'm pulling things out, all right?
3: You said it, not me.
1: No, you did. You said
3: you got your mind in the gutter.
1: Jim Rome and the Jim Rome Show is coming up next.
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20: Out of the gate, JT, as we begin today, we got a busy show. We got a good show. We got a unique show today. Still summertime radio, but I'm back from Raiders practice and another good day at practice today. Today was a really good day to be out at practice because the Raiders alumni were there, and I love our alumni, and it was cool to connect with them for an hour or so. Guy Fieri was there. I miss Guy. I miss the mayor of Flavortown. That's on me. I missed him. He's cooking for the team, but I had to get out of there, and we had a meeting here, blah, blah, blah. So I was bummed out to do that. But I'll see the mayor of Flavortown, Guy Fieri, often because he's always around. All right, get into our YouTube feed. You can see my newest AC/DC shirt. How about that? Saw AC/DC the other night. I had this one before. Akadaka, AC/DC, as we get going. And if I saw you as some of the people I saw today who was out having a good time at camp, it was hot, but it wasn't as hot today. There was a bit of a breeze. It was good to be out there as more fans are there, and we got a lot to get to here. Here's what we got. 12:45, we're going to have a really good guest, Jeff Sherman. His first appearance on the job at Circa for all those years, a long time. I've had him on the show. He's at the Westgate. He's at the Circa now, and a risk management. What's his title? He's got a big shot title over there as he moved over there. I want to make sure I get it right for the interview. But Jeff Sherman is rocking now, and he's coming on. And yes, Circa Sports senior risk manager will join us coming up here in a little bit. So I'm excited about that. One of the great boxers of my lifetime, storied career, lost the biggest fight of his life, but Jerry Cooney, you remember Jerry Cooney, the boxer? Clay, you and I started together in boxing. Wow. Jerry Cooney had a really good record, knocked out Ken Norton, Ron Lyle,
21: yes.
20: Lost to Holmes in a classic where he was almost knocked out early, and that almost went the distance until they stopped it. I mean, he was a good-looking guy, looked like Stallone and Rocky. Jerry Cooney's coming on today.
21: He would take bombs and deliver bombs. Every time he fought, it was always fun to watch,
20: yes.
21: And he was great outside of the ring and on the mic, so it's cool to know that he's still around and still able to do this.
20: Yes, and he's going to join us a little bit later on. He's coming out for the Nevada Boxing Hall of Fame, which always falls on when I'm doing a Raider game in the preseason, because I started going in the beginning with the first classes. I'm dear friends with Rich Murata, who put it together, so that's going to be a big deal. That's coming up here in a little bit. And then Andrew Siciliano, he's the voice of the Cleveland Browns. He's going to join us from Browns camp, and that'll be good to hit on him because I'm going around the league, and we're going to do that too. So pretty busy show today. I want to hear from some more fans. Yesterday, we spent a lot of time on the MLB future lockout as we're coming off the MLB trade deadline. Most people agree with me around the world that the Dodgers are the cause for this problem. The Dodgers are the cause because they're egregious, they're over the top, they're now spending more money than anybody ever did, remotely did, ever, not even close, even percentage-wise. They're spending more money than ever, and they won't stop. The only way to stop the Dodgers might be a lockout. Now, I don't think there's a team that can stop them. So if you didn't get a chance now that the trades went down yesterday... Trades went down yesterday. We could touch on that today if you want to hit on baseball and what baseball means. And I think we're going to have a lockout. And look, it's going to be the Dodgers' fault. It's going to be the Dodgers' fault. They're going to get the blame. Just like when there's a housing bubble or there's a stock market crash, some sector takes the blame. It's not because it just happened. There's reasons for crashes in America. There's always been reasons why a market crashes. You could look at derivatives in the bond market. You could look at a war in the Middle East. You can look at whatever you want to look at. There's a reason why there is a pullback or a collapse, and that's what's happening now with the Dodgers. They will take the blame, and I don't think the Dodger fans are going to care much about it. So we'll dive into all of that and get an idea of what's happening. The Falcons had an injury today. Jalen Walker downfield with an apparent injury. The card has come out for him for the Falcons. Adam Schefter a minute ago said, worst part of training camp. Worst part of training camp. Zay Flowers today got a massive deal. A massive deal. 4 years, $140 million. $108 million guaranteed. $108 million guaranteed for Zay Flowers? What? How much are we going to have to guarantee for Brock Bowers? I mean, Zay Flowers is a good player. He's a good player there. I tweeted this out before the show started. How much would Jerry Rice make today in his prime? What would you have to pay Jerry Rice today in his prime if you're giving Zay Flowers $108 million guaranteed? And I'm going to be doing some name dropping today. I watched practice, about a half hour of practice today with Fred Biletnikoff and Swerve and Mervin Fernandez. And as you know, Swerve and Mervin was coached by Freddie Biletnikoff. That was cool, watching team drills and watching the red zone. Today they had red zone where Mendoza was throwing touchdowns, Kirk Cousins was throwing touchdowns, an interception here or there. It was really good. It was really good to see. I love red zone practice. If you could just tell me what's the one thing I love about going out to camp, it is by far red zone drills and red zone practice. And Mendoza at times in the red zone was tight. He looked really good. And Kirk Cousins obviously looked good. He had another good day today. And there's a lot of different reporters that you should be following who cover the team, and they give you their analysis. We use Levi Edwards a lot and often. And today you saw some of the wide receivers make some really good plays. I had my eyes on Trey Zune, who is, you know, I look at what he's able to do. He's a versatile guy. He can play multiple positions. Malik Benson had some big plays, and I like him. I think he's proven the sixth-round pick out of Oregon to be the really big story of camp, along with Zeke Masses, the cornerback from Cal. If you would have told me, so we got a week under our belt, you know, 6-7 practices, what's the two biggest takeaways? I'd say Benson at receiver. He looks like he's going to make the team and have an impact. Masses at cornerback out of Cal. He's having good practices. I mean, every time I'm out there, he looks good. He really does. So I'm pretty excited about the way he's playing. Tyler Linderbaum looks good. Brock Bowers, his own camp, as Mervin Fernandez said as we were watching, he can catch anything. Anytime they throw him the ball. Anytime you want to shut Brock Bowers down, which they don't need to. You know, don't quote me on this. Anytime you want to shut Brock Bowers down and not see him play anymore, I'm good. All right. No, I'm good. We just got to have Brock ready to go for Miami because he's unguardable. And it'll be interesting to see how they guard him in Houston in 2 weeks, because I can tell you this, when they go to Houston, Houston's got a great defensive front. They're going to get great pressure on Kirk Cousins, and they will double-team Brock Bowers. They will double team him. So we're going to get a good test as that comes up here in a couple of weeks. And then I don't know how long these guys are going to play. I don't know how much these guys are going to play. And I want to see what's going to happen there. So the running game is what I want to open up the show with, as the monologue is brought to you by Modelo, the fighting spirit of Modelo, a long, long proud partner here, has so many activations coming up this year. We'll be doing remotes with Modelo. We're excited about that. And Modelo, my favorite beer. I have a bucket of Modelos on Friday, and Friday's not close to now, so I'll look forward to that. Okay, here's what I think is going to happen from what I've seen in a week of practices. This is going to be a run-heavy offense. Let me repeat that. This is going to be a run-heavy offense. I don't know what the percentage is going to be. This team has a chance because they might be able to run the ball. They weren't able to run the ball last year. They were a joke. They were a joke, and that's a compliment. That's a compliment to the way they played last year. They were a joke. And there was much blame to go around. As Tom Brady said on the record, no one did a good job last year. But the team overall didn't have a game plan. They didn't have an offensive line coach. The offensive coordinator wasn't on the same page with the offensive line and the head coach. And it was a dumpster fire train wreck. So John Spytek went out and fixed it. He signed Tyler Linderbaum to an enormous contract. Well worth it. Ashton Jeanty looks good. He drafted Mike Washington Jr. to help out Ashton Jeanty. Clint Kubiak comes in as a guy who wants to run the ball. In 12 personnel with two tight ends, they're going to run it. And they're going to put people in motion. They're going to try to have mismatches. But this team has a chance this year by running the football. Now, they don't look like they have a great chance this year yet throwing the football other than to Brock Bowers. If we are really sitting here throwing a party every day that a six-round pick from Oregon looks good, well, they're having better parties in Minnesota with Justin Jefferson and in Cincinnati with Ja'Marr Chase and T. Higgins. We do not have that here in Deep Henderson. We don't. We have wide receivers that we hope might be good. Hope. We don't know if they're going to be good. We don't know if Jalen Naylor is going to be good. We hope he is. We don't know if Trey Tucker is going to have a great year or a good year. We don't know what's going on with Jack Besh. Right? Sometimes I have to ask people, where is Jack? Where is he? He's hard to find. And Dante Thornton Jr., as everybody's talking about, he needs some work. And he better figure it out on his own pretty quickly. Like, he better figure out and better go to the coaches and say, I want the ball in the red zone. Because if he doesn't get the ball in the red zone, if he's not a guy to do that, then I don't think there's going to be a spot for him on the team. I don't. Because I don't think that he's a great route runner yet. I don't think he's a guy that you can count on as a possession receiver over the field, over the middle of the field. He's not that guy. He's a guy that's got to prove that he's going to have value in the end zone. That's it. He's got to have value in the end zone. Jack Besh doesn't. I hope Jack Besh catches 10 touchdowns. But I need Jack Besh on 3rd and 7 to catch a sliding ball over the middle of the field, first down. And now Ashton Jeanty has a 30-yard run because Besh picked up a first down. I can count on Besh to do that. He's a second-round pick. So I'm hoping his evolution with Clint Kubiak is going to be mind-blowing. So when it comes to the receiving core and the depth of the receivers, this is not the show of the practice squad. We're looking for guys who can play in this league and make plays and score touchdowns. We're looking for guys who can catch the ball and stay on the field. We're looking for players who can become Pro Bowlers, not guys. As the late, great Raider Mort once said, we got a bunch of guys. We can't win a Super Bowl with a bunch of guys. We need Pro Bowlers. We need people putting up career numbers at their position over the next couple of years. We're not going to get there because you like Trey Tucker and you like Jalen Naylor and they're okay. That ain't going to get us through the divisional round of the playoffs. We need someone to pop. And some of the younger players, like I said, Hezekiah Masters at corner and Malik Benson are popping, which is good. I like that. I'm happy everybody seems to be on the same page there. When it comes to Fernando Mendoza, I think we've handled it perfectly. We want to see him in the preseason. Want to see him a lot in the preseason. Want to see him at practice. I was watching today, there was a show on, who was it? It was Daniel Jeremiah, who's also the analyst for the Chargers and probably the best guy in the draft for NFL Network, there was talking to Rhett Lewis, and Rhett Lewis is very Raider-friendly. He hosts a lot of Raider-specific programming once the draft comes around, and they were trying to debate when you put Mendoza in. And here we go again. And it's not because those guys don't have really good content, but there's not a lot to talk about with the Raiders. So when they throw it to the desk of SportsCenter or ESPN NFL Live or NFL Network and it comes up with the Raiders, they're going to talk about Mendoza. He's the number one pick overall. And then the topic goes into when does he play. So most people understand, the people that cover the team, Steve Weish, Omar Ruiz, David Carr, Daniel Jeremiah, Louis Riddick, go down the list, that we're going to see Kirk Cousins start. And Kirk looks fine here at camp. Everything's fine with Kirk Cousins. He's in complete control of the playbook. He knows who to throw it to. We'd like to see him build chemistry with a couple of receivers in the preseason so he can hit the ground running against Miami. If he's able to do that, that'll be fabulous. If he's able to do that, then we're really good. If he doesn't have that chemistry to everybody other than Brock, I was with a fan today because a lot of the fans were there, and I was talking to one on the rail, and he said, man, JT, how many times are they throwing it to Bowers? I said, not enough, in a joking way. Go to Bowers as much as you want, but other teams are going to be making that adjustment, and they're going to try to double-team him. And I think what Clint Kubiak's going to do brilliantly is what he did in Seattle, is he's going to have people in motion. He's going to be able to move Brock around in the slot, out wide, in 12 personnel. Brock will touch the ball maybe behind the line of scrimmage like we were promised last year and it didn't happen much. I think all that will happen under Clint Kubiak. So that's a good storyline there. But no pending breaking news. Michael Mayer got banged up the other day, 2 days ago, banged up in the nose. I don't know if he broke it or not, but he took a hit when he went to the ground, so he's going to be okay. And then as you look around, everybody's pretty much healthy, which is fantastic, everybody being healthy. DJ Glaze had a better day today, I think. When I saw him play, looking at his footwork, I was down there with team drills, watching him play closely. You know, for everybody who comments on DJ Glaze, some of the fans out there think you're trying to either run him out of town, you don't like him. No, it has nothing to do with that. We just know there's many right tackles that are better than him, many, throughout the league, because he's a young player. He's a young player developing as a right tackle. So there's going to be good days and bad days there. I thought he played pretty well today. And then finally, I want to get to Tonka Hemingway. I was driving in, Clay, listening to you this morning on your show, and you guys were talking a lot about Tonka Hemingway and the fact that he's out there with the ones and he's in a really nice rotation and he's playing at a very high level, and that is true. He looks like he's in great camp shape. He's out there. He's doing everything the coach is wanting, and you're seeing him flash all throughout camp so far, even though it's been a week.
21: Yeah, there needs to be more push from that edge, and I think even Tonka could probably even say that he could be more than just a third down player, but I think he and Jonah Laulu are working well together, and they're getting a lot of chemistry. Thomas Booker spoke earlier, and he noted that kind of that friendship and that relationship is making that strong, even on the field.
20: Yeah, so Tonka Hemingway is a nice piece to have. I mean, someone's got to play good inside. And if Tonka Hemingway turns out to be a better player than Adam Butler, I'm good with that. And if Adam Butler is pushed because Tonka Hemingway might be practicing better, and I'm not aware of that either, then that's a good thing, good competition. Well, I think Clay, and I didn't, you know, a lot of people aren't talking about this, but the fact that Tonka can go up against Tyler Linderbaum in walkthroughs and in practice, I think is huge. To go up against arguably the best center in his age bracket in all of football, that's only going to help the development of Tonka Hemingway.
21: You could say that they had a lot of confidence in what Tonka was doing in the offseason because they didn't really add too much in free agency at that position, even though they had the money to do so. So it looks as though that, like, he's taking that next year leap, and I would like to see a little bit more of what he can do against the run game, especially if Quiddy Pay is starting to deal with injury.
20: Yes. Also, Sam Warren of The Athletic put out there, which I agree, that Koontz and Crawford had some plays against the run, which they're able to do. Look, when we think about Crawford being the future off the edge, or Koontz, I don't know who's going to get more reps or snaps, Crawford or Koontz, but both of them looked okay today. And I'm just really excited to talk about the running game. Greg Townsend was there. Greg Townsend was talking about offense more than defense. the all-time leading sack leader for the Raiders, was saying, JT, looks like they're going to run the ball more efficiently. And we were talking about the fact that they were inept last year at running the football, and they're going to be a lot better this year. I think the whole season, I really do. This is just my opinion in early August. I think the whole entire season comes down with their ability to run the football. If they drastically, because Rick Dennison, we're going to play a bit of his podium session later, if they're able to run the ball with violence and aggression and move the pile, then it's going to change everything. Longer possessions, longer drives, time of possession going to flip to the Raiders. They're going to wear people down, and then they're going to get in the red zone more because they're running the ball more efficiently. And then once they get in the red zone, I think they'll be able to attack, attack, attack. You know, it's hard to attack outside the 30-yard line. You know, everyone likes to see a bomb in the back of the end zone. That doesn't happen often. You got to get inside the 20, inside the 10, and then have a really big shot at taking multiple shots at the end zone. But this team, in obvious pass plays, when it's 3rd and 9, I'm not going to be shocked this year if you see an inside draw. I'm not going to be surprised if you see a screen. Oh, and everybody's thrilled. Everybody's thrilled about the screen game because they know that both backs can catch the ball and then get upfield really fast. So that's what we're talking about today. Excited to see a lot of alumni out there. It was hot today, but not super hot, which was really nice. And the Raiders are excited. The staff is excited. The media, the fans all seem to be engaged. But that's what's supposed to happen at camp. So I don't go too crazy about a completion in the back of the end zone. You're supposed to throw the ball and complete it. There are a couple of batted down balls by the defense. They got really excited. Great. Make a play on defense if you're trying to make the team. Special teams. They run a lot of special teams from what I can see. I mean, special teams was in front of us today. A.J. Cole was punting. Man, he is good. And I've seen Shane Leckler. I've met Ray Guy and got a chance to meet him. We've seen good punters over the years. We are very fortunate that we have A.J. Cole in the absolute prime of his multiple Pro Bowl career. I expect him to be in the Pro Bowl again this year. He just looks to be perfect at the position he plays. There'll be a battle for kicker, which is fine. We'll get into that throughout the preseason. And the coaching style. I think everybody is just impressed with how crisp these practices are. How quickly they start. They start on time. Everybody is ready to go. Everybody's excited about it. And the practices, I think they're going to get in more plays. I really do. I think they're getting in more plays than expected because Freddie B was talking about this with Swerve and Mervin. You know, some coaches are like, do it again. Some coaches are like, you dropped it, do it again. These coaches move on. They teach, which we didn't have much teaching around here. I told you that. And now what they're doing is they're teaching, and then they're saying, hurry up, get back in the huddle, we're running another play. I can't imagine another coach in football, maybe Andy Reid. I don't think it's Mike McDaniel. I want to get to Mike McDaniel and the Chargers in a second. But I don't know anybody who runs a more efficient offensive side of a practice than Clint Kubiak. I think it's flawless. Flawless. His play sheet and what he's trying to do here, because he's trying to get everybody involved. And the guy wants everybody to play multiple positions, especially on the offensive line. I wanted to mention the Chargers here for a second. There's always a love affair with the Chargers. It fascinates me. I mean, I'm just fascinated by it. So the other day, I'm watching a feature on Mike McDaniel, who's the offensive coordinator for the Chargers. I think he's a clown. I think he's a clown show. I think he's a gimmick. People are trying to make him out to be the great Sid Gilman. They're trying to make him out to be the greatest offensive mind that we've seen. He's not. He's a gimmick. All the plays that he's drawing up came from the Washington tree where my mentor, Bruce Allen hired Sean McVay, Matt LaFleur, Mike McDaniel, all these coaches, Kyle Shanahan, were all on the same staff. They all call plays well, and they all call the same plays. Little secret. They all call the same plays from that playbook. Everything that Kubiak has here, he knows what McVay runs. Everything that McVay runs, he knows exactly what Kyle Shanahan runs. And they all know what Mike McDaniel runs. But because he went to the Chargers, and every year we got to kiss the Chargers' ass nationally, and the Chargers go around L.A. with a little minivan, a little powder blue minivan, and hand out cupcakes and bagels and stuffed animals and get on everybody's radio show. I do this every year. Every year, the caravan of the Chargers goes around the Valley and the San Fernando Valley and L.A. and Malibu, and they say, come see the Chargers. We have all these new bells and whistles. And this year, Mike McDaniel is the new stuffed animal they're showing everybody. And we're all supposed to be in fear in the Raider Nation, in fear that Mike McDaniel's going to get something different out of Justin Herbert. Let me tell you the good news here is that for whatever reason, Jim Harbaugh is not calling plays. What the hell is Jim Harbaugh doing in the league if he's not calling plays? Because he, I have a lot of respect for him. I don't say sarcastic things about Jim Harbaugh. He started with the Raiders. He started with the Raiders. Okay, he started with the silver and black in Oakland. But give me a break with Mike McDaniel. Why? Because he's going to wear his jeans high with no socks. He's going to have some really weird new sunglasses. And he's going to grow out his beard and then shave it. And we're going to do what? We're going to go to Chargers Instagram and think all of a sudden that this guy all of a sudden has Lance Allworth with him and Kellen Winslow Sr. Happens every year. I'm the only guy who talks about it. Now, one of these years, the Chargers are going to be healthy and go to the Super Bowl. Let me say that. They're going to have a year. I hope it's not anytime soon. Okay, because once Fernando gets going, and Fernando gets going in year two, year one, too, he'll get going here at some point, but year two, year three, we can't be talking about the Chargers again. We got to elevate Raider Nation past the Chargers and past Bo Nix. Okay? So Davis Webb is calling the plays now instead of Sean Payton. Hallelujah! Oh, my God, Clay, what a break. Sean Payton's giving up the plays? Jim Harbaugh's giving up the play calling? Really? Let's get Andy Reid to give up the plays, too, because our guy Kubiak's calling the plays. So, Clay, what's with this? It's like, what does everybody want to be like Jimmy Johnson now? They're just going to go, no, you're supposed to call the plays. You're an offensive genius. And Harbaugh is giving away the plays, and Peyton is, to their assistants on game day. I'm good with that.
21: Yeah, on paper it looks like that, but

And now Mike McDaniel's supposed to come in and everything's going to change. Everything's going to change. I wanted to get that into the monologue. We got a new system set up here with Facebook. Everyone's giving me the thumbs up. We want to see who's going to be the first caller in our new system here on YouTube and Facebook here. We got some new software here. You can call the show whenever you want at 702-365-9200. I said on my show last night, and a lot of good callers last night on different topics, and I said, here's the deal. It is a privilege to call any sports radio show. It's a privilege. Okay, I want to give everyone that privilege. I want everybody to believe, no matter where they are in the world, they can pick up the phone and sound off like they got a pair. All I ask you to do is respect the show. Don't make anything personal. Don't talk politics. Talk sports. And have something either entertaining or knowledgeable to say. I wait around all day to host this show. I come in here like a bat out of hell. Couple of coffees in. I was up really early. I worked real late last night. I want to be impressed by someone other than me. Okay, so I want people to gravitate. You don't have to now because it's August. Okay, we're going big starting now with our advertisers and everybody who's advertising with our show. It starts now. But you callers need to wake up. You Raider fans need to be reminded that we're here to get the word out on the Raiders, because all the other teams and fan bases despise you. We don't. We're here to make you elevated. We're here to make you elevated and on a higher level, because there's a lot of jealousy around the league. A lot of fan bases do not have what we have with the Black Hole and all these fan bases. They don't have the influences we have, the alumni we have. They don't have the history that we have. And they're kicking us while we're down. They're kicking us while we're down. And all I want my legacy to be, the number one part of my entire legacy with this franchise, is I want people to rise up and care about the team and sound off like you got a pair. So today, nothing crazy. I don't care who dropped the ball. I don't care who tipped the ball. I don't care who got more reps with the ones. I don't care. I'm prepping for the first preseason game on play-by-play. I want to learn the players. I want to learn the rotation. I want to see who's going to be fighting for a position battle at all these positions. But it's go time in the Raider Nation, because we've been down the last couple of years and we got to get up. We got Jerry Cooney coming up. That guy got knocked down and got up and knocked people out. It's time for the Raiders to start knocking people out. And the only way I see that happening is by running the football behind Tyler Linderbaum. Now we got a guy who can knock people out. And he better be ready to go. He's getting paid a lot of money. And Brock Bowers is right now playing like he's in his prime. We got to get off the mat after that effort last year, which was god-awful, and we got to get this thing moving again. Are you with me? 702-365-9200. Open lines, we should never have won. Jeff Sherman will join us in 15 minutes. Former boxer Jerry Cooney, who's in town for the Nevada Boxing Hall of Fame, which I really enjoy. And then Andrew Siciliano will join us from Browns camp as we get going there. Steiner's Pub, I want to welcome Roger to the show. If you want to have some of the best food you've ever had in a restaurant, pub food, I'm telling you, Roger, however he does it, from the Cobb salad to the burgers to the wings, whenever I go to a Steiner's Pub, I have an incredible experience. Everybody knows my name from behind the bar. Everybody knows everybody else's name there. It's clean. The gaming's unbelievable. Roger's looking to take you on baseball road trips. All of his signing over at the Aviators. The guy runs one of the best businesses in all of Southern Nevada with multiple locations. Steiner's Pub, we welcome him to Raider Nation Radio as our proud partner, especially during training camp here as we get into the month of August and we kick it off. So let's get going. I'd like to hear from a fan or two who's been to practice. If you're a fan driving back to L.A., you're driving back to Fresno, you're driving somewhere and you want to get into it, what'd you see at practice? You tell me what you saw at practice. I just gave you 30 minutes of what I saw. Let's get this thing moving. Get into the show via X at JT the Brick. And we're live on YouTube, where I'm wearing a

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16: Yeah, well, I think it's really important that it's those guys that define it. 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So it's their game, not ours.
17: That's Clint Kubiak, head coach of the Raiders. JT, back with you as we continue on. Man, so many people to welcome this week. Live from training camp, we want to welcome Charles Woodson and Woodson Bourbon Whiskey. So you know about that. Original partner here for me on Raider Nation Radio. Every year they're here for us. We're here for them. Whenever you go to a restaurant, a pub, a bar, wherever you are, go ask for Woodson Bourbon Whiskey. Because it's not going to get inside these establishments unless you ask for them. And then as soon as you ask, if they don't carry it, you call us. We call Charles's team and they get it in there. Woodson Bourbon Whiskey, get a signed bottle. They are partners with the Black Hole. They do an amazing job. Charles Woodson, who's probably back, I would assume, at the Hall of Fame in Canton, Ohio with Eric Allen this weekend. Charles has got a lot going on with Fox, with what he does with the Raiders, with his wine, with his bourbon whiskey and everything else. We welcome them to our training camp coverage as we continue on here. So another good day of practice for those who were there. I think a lot of people are having a really good time. A lot of people are having fun. They're getting a chance to see Fernando Mendoza, which is no doubt the reason why many people want to get to camp. A lot of people want to get to camp because they want to see him. They want to get a chance to say, hey, I was at the first camp of Fernando Mendoza, and I want to see what he's about. So when it comes to that, I don't think you're going to be disappointed when it comes to this, but I think you're going to see Mendoza on certain days play above average to average. I don't think he's going to have a horrible day. He wasn't great on Sunday. He wasn't great on Sunday, but I don't think he was horrible, as everybody, you know, some people said. And then what happens is the national media picks up if he throws a pick or didn't have an elite day that there's something wrong, and there's nothing wrong. right? There's nothing wrong. He's just going to be a young player that makes a mistake from time to time. And that's okay. Young players make mistakes in camp. I think what the big thing is that the guys who are trying to make the team, we normally talk about receivers and corners, right? The receivers are very dramatic, right? Who's going to be the receiver that doesn't make the team? That has to go to the practice squad or gets cut. That's always big. Could that be Dante Thornton Jr.? We'll see. That'll be a dramatic topic in the next 2 to 3 weeks. And then it comes to, you know, DeCamrion Richardson. Who's going to be the corner or the player on the corner who might not play or might not be here? I don't know who it's going to be, but it's going to be someone because they're not going to be carrying that many players overall. So there are going to be players who are concerned if they're going to be able to make the team or not, and that'll develop here over the next couple of weeks. All right, officially, senior risk manager over at Circa Sports, our gaming insider here, the great Jeff Sherman. Congratulations on making it official. How's it feel?
18: Thanks. Feels great. Excited for this new chapter. A bunch of great guys here, so looking forward to it, right in time for football season.
17: Yeah, and there's a lot of great contests going over there, and for years we were talking about other contests in town, and I know you'll have respect for your former workplace. It's just different over at Circa when it comes to Circa Millions and the contests they have and the amount of people who sign up for this dream opportunity to win.
18: Oh, no question about it. And for the contest right now, we're ahead of pace from last year in 2 of the 3 of them. So it's great to see, and just you can feel the fever approaching football season.
17: Yeah, it's actually unbelievable, and I'm really excited about your future there. It's going to be great. Let's get to any odds change on what happened here with the Dodgers and Tarek Skubal, because they were a very heavy favorite, a short favorite here. What's changed since that blockbuster deal went down?
18: Yeah, we had the Dodgers at +185 to win the World Series, made an adjustment to +160 after adding Skubal. So that percentage-wise, that's a pretty big adjustment when you're that short of a favorite, but they're really prohibitive now.
17: How big of a move is that historically this late into the season in August when you talk about that movement overall? Do you recall that happening recently? Does that often happen during a trade deadline?
18: Well, usually you don't see teams in baseball this short approaching near even money or odds on. So when you're getting down to +150, +160, that's it's strong, and it's hard to go that much further. I mean, we saw how good the Dodgers were last year, barely getting by Toronto. So it's still baseball, still has to be played.
17: All right, so let me ask you overall, too, when it comes to the Yankees, another big team out there, didn't do much at the trade deadline, but the Yankees, is there value there now knowing that eventually Judge, Bellinger, and Stanton will come back healthy and their frontline pitching is pretty good?
18: Well, they are the favorite for the AL pennant to make it to the World Series. We have them +255. You know, Boston quickly approaching. They're at +620 right now, so they're down to 17-1 for the World Series, getting a lot of action with what we've seen out of them lately. But right now it's the Yankees, Tampa, and Boston leading the way in the AL.
17: What about the Brewers? I really like the Brewers as the only team that I think in the National League can beat the Dodgers. And if they're able to get by the Dodgers, that would be a monumental event and change everything. And then the Brewers would be a nice short favorite. I think they could beat any team in the American League.
18: Yeah, they're the second favorite in the NL, +485. The Dodgers are odds on at -110. So we did make an adjustment on the Dodgers from +115 to -110, crossing that threshold.
17: Jeff Sherman is our guest now over at Circa. Let's get to season win totals and what you've noticed since you've gone over to Circa here as we look at the Rams and where that's at today. The Rams are the big favorite. The Rams roster is loaded. We're still waiting on something official from Aaron Donald. A lot of people think that's baked into the odds already. Tell us the number there for the L.A. Rams.
18: Yeah, 11.5 over 30. It's the highest win total on the board. And seeing some two-way action on that one. And they are the 9-2 favorite. We took some action at +495. So they're 9-2 favorites for the Super Bowl. But two-way action is such a high number in that range.
17: All right. What about Seattle, considering they're the reigning champions? They've lost a couple of players there, but all the attention seems to be really heavy down south in Los Angeles.
18: Yeah, they're sitting at 10.5 over -115, under -105, 12-1 to win the Super Bowl, and that has drifted out a bit. As you shorten the Rams, you got to start raising other teams, and they're one of them.
17: Buffalo Bills, odds to win the Super Bowl, as Buffalo's had this window wide open for 3 or 4 years with Josh Allen.
18: Yeah, double digits, just over 10-1 at +1005. So just over 10-1.
17: A popular team last year was Denver. They won all their close games. It was pretty incredible, Jeff, as we talked about it last year, how they were able to close out these games where they weren't playing well and they all went into the win column. What's the pressure on Denver now with the number here to come back after what they did last year?
18: Yeah, I mean, the number built in has some regression in it. They're 9.5 on their season win total. That's over $1.30. Seen a lot of oversupport for them because of what we saw last year. They're +1550 to win the Super Bowl, but that's the one thing you have to consider is you expect some regression out of some teams, so you can't make the total too high on them or you're going to get one-way traffic on the under.
17: Is there sharp money coming in on the Bears under this year? As the Bears had an easier schedule last year, it gets a little bit tougher on Caleb Williams, who's getting better under his head coach and what they're doing, and they made some additions on defense.
18: A little bit. It was 9.5 under -120. Now it's 9.5 under -135. So a little bit of sharp money on the under there.
17: And I want to ask you about the Cowboys. Jeff Sherman joins us from the Circ. There's always money coming in on the Dallas Cowboys, no matter what. I don't think they're a Super Bowl contender. They might be from what you're about to tell me, but clearly I see them as a team that can win the NFC East there if they can, you know, catch Philadelphia and beat Philadelphia in those one-on-one matchups.
18: Yeah, their win total is at 9.5 under -115. Not too much movement there. 22-1 for the Super Bowl. And what I've noticed recently since being here is there's continuous money coming in on Dallas at 22-1.
17: Okay, and I want to move over to golf here as we're outside the major season going forward. Scottie Scheffler, I guess, wants to play a decent amount of tournaments down the stretch here. We have the FedEx Cup playoffs coming up here. So talk about the schedule here over the next 2 to 3 weeks and where you think there'll be some value here for Scottie to try to get a win again. Is there a course coming up? If there's something leading up to where he could really thrive?
18: Well, this week we have the Wyndham Championship, and he's not playing in that. Cameron Young is an 8-1 favorite, followed by the youngster, Jackson Koivun, at 15-1, who's coming off a win a couple weeks ago. But this is the last chance to qualify. The top 70 get into the playoffs, so we expect to see Scottie Scheffler next week at that stage. And he's going to be short odds because he's knocking on the door. He's right there top five every week. So you expect to see him in the 7-2 range to win. And then as it progresses, you knock off players down to 50, down to 30. So as he progresses, his odds will get shorter with less golfers involved.
17: And if Cam Young wins one of these tournaments this week or one more tournament, does he have the advantage to be the player of the year, in your opinion?
18: It's going to be right there. There's going to be a lot of conversation with that because he's had such a fine season and won some big events. But, you know, like Scottie won early in the season, and it's been a tough going for him since that, even though he's had just top 10 after top 10 finish.
17: Congratulations on your official move to Circa, Jeff. Congratulations. It's going to be a great path for you. Thanks for doing this.
18: All right. Thanks, JT.
17: Jeff Sherman over at Circa now, the famed Circa Sportsbook, as he come over from the Westgate. So we wish him well. And, you know, this is the time of year where it's a little bit slow because football hasn't started yet. You can imagine what these casinos are like, our partners here at our casino properties, if you want to get involved in some of the scenarios that are coming up here with these contests. I don't know a lot of people who win these super contests, but I got two buddies who have. So it happens. But you got to bet a little bit of money to win a lot. And that's why these contests have so many people in them, because everybody dreams of being a super contest winner. And Circa Millions is now at the top of that game. Thanks again to Jeff Sherman. Hour number two is going to be wild. Former boxer Jerry Cooney and the voice of the Cleveland Browns, Andrew Siciliano.

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11: Yeah, it's great. I mean, I think it starts with, the relationship, getting to know those guys more, hanging out with them. And then obviously on the practice field, communicating, talking about things, I might have seen or they seen, and of course putting the work in, and that's always going to build the chemistry.
0: That is Ashton Gentry on the improved offensive line. Rick Dennison spoke. I didn't hear it, so we're going to play it because I want to hear the offensive line coach, as I'm getting to know all the coaches now. A lot of people are getting to know the coaches. We are not familiar with the coaches unless you see them at the podium or you got the media guide, which I am studying. And a lot of these coaches, only a few have been here with the Raiders. Some have come back. Some of the staff is here, but this is a brand new coaching staff. Look, there's been a lot of turnover at the head coaching position here lately with this team and a lot of other coaches Coaches get fired when their head coach get fired. So that's what people, I think, forget. You know, Pete Carroll gets fired or Josh McDaniels gets fired, and everyone's like, okay, that makes sense. Well, all their coaches got let go too, most of them. So those are people that have wives and kids and they're in school here. And the next thing you know, they got an eighth grader in school and now he's leaving Vegas and he's moving to some suburb in Minneapolis to go to ninth grade. That ain't easy. That's not easy to do. I mean, that's hard. That's the hard part of coaching. And a lot of coaches, you know, the head coaches make a ton of money. A lot of other coaches make good money, but they got bills because they have families and their wives and kids back in other states. They're sending money home. Because they're not, they're living here part time and in a condo, or they're in a house with another coach, and they're not selling their home until they come here and they know they're going to have a job for a long period of time. There's a lot going on in the world of coaching, but it seems like this coaching staff is really good. College football news today, Ohio State and Oregon atop of the college football preseason coaches poll. The Buckeyes, who are led by a pair of Heisman Trophy contenders, Julian Sain, and then they have Jeremiah Smith, the receiver, who could go number one overall in the draft. Another Big Ten team, Oregon. Remember, Oregon in the Big Ten is number two, followed by number three, Georgia. Number four, Texas, led by Arch Manning. And at number five, once again, Notre Dame. Defending national champion, Indiana, went 16-0 last year, will start this season at number six. I don't know how good they're going to be. Without Fernando Mendoza, they're not going to be that great. The Hoosiers brought in former TCU quarterback Josh Hoover to replace Fernando. So that's how it's going to play out here. And then locally here in town, we got a lot of our friends who cover UNLV football and Dan Mullen, and everything seems to be going great with UNLV. Their night practices, their practices seem to be very efficient. A lot of players now want to come to UNLV. UNLV football is looking to sell out or sell more tickets over at Allegiant. Going to be a fun year to go watch UNLV football, especially if they get off to that good start, that undefeated start. There are going to be some fun weekends at Allegiant Stadium where Rebel fans are going to have a reason to go. And I think you're going to see, Clay, you'd say crowds that are maybe 10,000 more than a traditional. Because if there's one or 2,000 more, that's nothing. That doesn't move the needle. We're talking about 10 or 15,000 more fans at some of these games.
12: Well, they've often looked at like 20 to 25,000 in the lower bowl. Can you open up the mid-tiers to get going to 30 to 35,000? I think they're there.
0: You have to. You're a Division I team. Grow up. I'm talking the fans of UNLV. Grow up. Go buy tickets. I mean, give me a break. I mean, there's not enough fans that go to school there to fill the lower bowl. You got to get everybody from Henderson to Summerlin, from out of state. All the alumni got to show up. And I think the UNLV football team this year is going to average about 10,000 more fans. I hope they do. I'll be going to some games. Jerry Cooney's going to join us next, the former heavyweight boxer. What a story he has. Rocky, Sylvester Stallone, when I grew up as a kid in Long Island, it was Jerry Cooney who was one of the heroes of exactly where I grew up. I'm thrilled to have the opportunity to interview him next.
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0: All right, everybody. JT back with you as we continue on the flagship of the silver and black. We are Raider Nation Radio. Hope you're having a great day today. Man, it's hot, but it wasn't that hot today. So we're excited. Jerry Cooney, the former boxer, is supposed to check in, and he's going to join us here in a few minutes. And I'm excited to have a boxing interview. I haven't done a boxing interview in a little bit. The Nevada Boxing Hall of Fame is coming up, and I'm excited to talk to Jerry here in a few minutes, and hopefully we can sell some tickets and get some people out there because it's always a great event. Man, they do an unbelievable job bringing boxing back to Vegas. And some of the biggest perks I have ever had in my life, along with Clay and other people, is sitting ringside at a fight in Vegas. Raiders practice today. You know, when you think of these padded practices and what we saw yesterday and today, everybody's looking for something big, something to pop. What we're looking for is no injuries. And as we look at no injuries overall, the team is relatively healthy. Michael Mayer got banged up yesterday when he got banged up with his nose. I guess he was there. I didn't see him, but he wasn't participating. I'm sure he will be fine along the way. I liked today earlier because there was a lot of red zone practicing. There was a lot of balls thrown into the end zone in the red zone, and I love that. That's what I want to see at practice. I want to see the team line up. I want to see the team make plays. I want to see guys run routes near the end zone. And I think the Raiders today with Fernando Mendoza, Kirk Cousins, Aiden O'Connell were pretty happy with all that. So, again, I think this is going to be a heavy running team. We'll get back to that. I grew up in Long Island, New York. I've always been a boxing guy. I work for SiriusXM now, and so does Jerry Cooney, one of the great boxers of all time with one of the most devastating punches that we've ever seen. And Jerry, you got a birthday coming up here, a milestone birthday. I'm happy we can have you. How are you?
1: Yeah, it's unbelievable. I'm 39 on the 24th of August. Actually, I'm going to be 70. I can't believe I still feel like I'm 25 most of the time.
0: Yeah, we're going to...
1: Life is great.
0: Yeah, we're going to get to your career, because as I was talking to you earlier today when I reached out to you, I mean, you got to feel great about to turn 70, and you are still doing radio, and you're sharp as hell. You took a lot of hits. You dished out more big hits in your career, and you feel great. I was telling you, I know a lot of boxers and football players are struggling with their memory and their speech, and you've never sounded better.
1: Well, you know, I told you that too, that unless you ask my wife. But yeah, I'm good. I go to the doctor, get blood tests, I take care of myself. You know, back in the day, we never took care of ourselves as kids, but, you know, as we get older, we want to walk the right path and enjoy the right conversations and be hanging around with guys like you. And I'm glad to be on with you today and to talk about how good things have been going. You know, you struggle, there's strife, there's pain, but you kind of walk through it, right? And you keep walking through, and you get up and you dust off your pants and you move on again. And that's been my experience and most of the people I know's experience.
0: You know, Jerry, I think if people look back on your career, and before we get to your professional career, when you started out as an amateur with the Golden Glove titles, I didn't realize that you fought internationally in tournaments in England, Scotland, and Wales. And what was your family thinking about that at a very young age as you're building this amateur career, hoping you'd be a pro someday, fighting at Madison Square Garden? Who believed in you? Who in your family said, yeah, go follow your dream and be a boxer?
1: That's a great question. You know what? Me, it was my only choice. You know, I was 17 when I left my house, and I won the Golden Gloves a couple of times, once when I was 16 and once when I was 18. And so I was going to get a chance. The president of the Olympic Committee called me and had a team going over to Europe. And I went over there. I was in good shape. I was never on a plane before. And I had four fights and four knockouts. I remember hitting this guy. His name is Terry Chard. I never forgot his name. I hit him with the best left hook I ever threw in my life. I got to watch my
0: language. Yeah, you got to watch your language. So we'll get on that. You hit him with that left, and what happened?
1: The best left hook, nothing. He just looked at me. So the bell rings. I go back to my corner, and I come back for the second round, and I go for the body. And I work on the body. I knock him out in the second round with body shots. And then I went on. I had two more fights that trip. And I had both knockouts. When I came home, the president of the Olympic Committee called me and said, there's an all-Russian heavyweight team coming to the Garden, which I had to be on that card. It was the Olympic. It was 1975. I said, sure. So it was summertime. You know, I was hanging out with my buddies. But I got in some good shape. And I went to the Garden. This guy was 6 feet wide by 6 feet tall. I had about 400 fights. And all I'm thinking is, this guy's going to kill me tonight. But when you came into my house in that ring, and I wanted to let you know, when you come in, this is what you're going to get. And I hit him on the chin with the left hook. I knocked him out in the first round. And I got to tell you, it was Madison Square Garden. It was sold out. And all my friends from Long Island and all over were there. And man, what a night that was. And
0: what a night.
1: You know, I made it. I knocked the guy out, and I get the phone call the next day from the president of the Olympic Committee telling me that I made it to the finals of the Olympic trials. Now I'm 18. I tell him, I'm sorry, I can't make it. Can you believe that?
0: Wow.
1: And I thought I was on my own. I had nobody in my corner. I didn't trust a soul. You know, my amateur trainer, I had to leave him because he was an angry guy. And I said, I'm sorry, I can't make it. My father's sick. I hated my father. My father was a bad man. He drank and took it out on his family. So I never went to the finals of the Olympic trials. Now, probably maybe I might not have made it. Maybe I could have. I don't know. But whatever it is, the path I took was the path I took. And then I came, watched the Olympics, and, you know, life went on.
0: All right, Jerry, I got to ask you, Jerry Cooney's our guest, a legendary boxer. You became a household name by 1980, and some of your knockouts were amazing and, you know, beating up some of the guys like Jimmy Young and Ron Lyle, who were household names by knockouts. Who was protecting you, and what was going on financially at that point when I remember being from Long Island when you became a household name and you were fighting for bigger purses, and how'd you know how to protect your money and save your money? What was going through your head by 1980?
1: You know, I hate to say this, but I had two managers, two real estate guys, who I couldn't really trust, so one watched the other for the most part. And then, like you said, I got Ron Lyle in the Coliseum. I got Jimmy Young, who had won 9 fights in a row, and I stopped him in the fourth round. He was so looking for my left hook, I turned it into an uppercut and split him between the eyes. And, you know, I was moving up the ladder. I remember Gil Clancy saying, there's a new heavyweight in town. And I felt that way. I felt good. And I had a great trainer, my trainer, Victor Valle. I loved him. He's from Puerto Rico. And he was in my corner teaching me. And at that time, life was so fast, it was hard to hold on, right? And so I knock out Ron Lyle. I get a shot at Tex Cobb.
0: Wow, Tex Cobb.
1: Tex Cobb loses to Ken Norton. Has to go up the ladder. I'm not, then I get the shot at Kenny Norton in the Garden. I'm ranked 1 in the world, and I'm thinking, wow, this is crazy. I remember walking from my hotel that night, looking at the front of the Garden with all Cooney versus Norton. It was like, wow, it was surreal. And I get into the ring, and the same process. I was in great shape, and I probably could have beat anybody that night. And I remembered that I had to touch him, and I hit him with a body shot and buckled him. And I had enough experience to know that when you do that, you give yourself 30 seconds, try and open up on him and get him out of there. And if it doesn't work, then get back to your fight plan. So I spun him into the corner and caught him with the third left uppercut, and he went limp. Yeah. But he was sitting on the rope, and I thought about you. And I thought, well, I wish I could get my hands on you, but I didn't.
0: Jerry, that was one of the most vicious knockouts of all time. When Norton, who had all this experience, when you took him out that quickly and at one point where he was on the rope, as I looked at the fight before you came on, and I know you're a gentleman, but you're at the Garden. This is your house. And when you put him away, those few moments have lived forever on how powerful you were and what a knockout artist you are.
1: You know, thank you for that. And you know what? Yeah, I had him in the corner. Every time I came around to the right, I was hitting him with the hook. I look at the referee, but he let the fights go on too long. And the next day in all the papers, the front page, it said 4 punches from death, and I believe that. And, yeah, he was sitting on the rope. He could not fall down. And that was the night that life caught up to me. You know, that was a great time, a great experience for me. And I remember they had signs Looney for Cooney. It was a great the greatest night in the world.
0: Yeah, I remember all the T-shirts on Long Island, all the promotions when you fought. But I wanna move on before we get to the Nevada Boxing Hall of Fame as your fight against Larry Holmes, because when I look back and looked at it again, and we were talking about if you had more time for that, if you prepared, because God, you're a hell of a fighter, but Larry Holmes is Larry Holmes. Early on in that fight, you were in trouble. And then talk about how you got back into that fight. And a lot of judges had you winning that fight in the 12th round. What happened there? Walk me through it.
1: You know, it was just crazy. I got caught with a silly punch. I got dropped in the second round. I thought to myself, the first thing I said, what are you doing here? And I picked myself up and fought back. And then I think it was like the 10th round when I had the best round of my life. I was banging him from pillar to post. And he said I caught him with a body shot. And thank God it was at the end of the round. And but he was so experienced. You know, he was just so experienced a guy. It was a big stadium out there in Las Vegas. Right. It was 37,000 people. And it was 120 degrees and
0: I remember.
1: It was just, I was so excited. Frank Sinatra, Bob Hope, Stallone, everybody was there. Bob Hope was there. You know, it was amazing. Dean Martin.
0: Amazing.
1: Jerry Lewis. It was crazy. It was a great night. And Chevy Chase, I can go over my head all those people that were there. And, you know, I fought my ass off. And unfortunately, I didn't have the experience to be able to handle a guy like that. I was holding back because I wanted to make sure I'd go the distance, and I needed to put the pressure on. And so I got stopped in the 13th round, and, you know, I saved my life, and we had a great night. We became good friends.
0: Wow.
1: Holmes and I. And we made a lot of money, and, you know, that was also, it was shown in 151 countries. It's unbelievable.
0: It was one of the greatest spectacles. It was one of the greatest spectacles. This is before the Tyson era, all the great fights that we saw after it. You and Larry Holmes, and obviously you got to give credit to Muhammad Ali and what came before you, but that fight in Vegas changed everything when it came to purses, box offices, the largest purse of all time, and you were a part of that. And I wanted to ask you, Jerry, how did you handle the pressure of being the great white hope? Because that was every question, and everybody wanted you to win, and everybody back then, and even today, which is really bizarre because you're still on the radio, want to make it about race. It's always about race. Yeah. How did you and Larry handle that, a legendary black African-American boxer who went on to be one of the greatest, and you at the top of your game? How did you handle those conversations?
1: Well, I thought you were going to ask me, did I save my money? Yes, I did. Yes, I did.
0: I know you did.
1: But listen, I did not like him. You know, he did not like me. And every time I saw him, he was like this angry guy, you know, and I couldn't wait. One time, you know, Howard Cosell brought us on after Larry Holmes knocked out Spinks. Mm-hmm. And Holmes came after me that night, and next to Howard Cosell knocked his wig off. But we handled it because it had nothing to do with me. It had nothing to do with Holmes. And the greatest moments was in the center of the ring when we walked out and Larry Holmes looked at me and said, let's have a good fight.
0: Wow.
1: And that's what great boxing is about. And I think that the promoters, managers, whoever it was, promoted that racism, to raise money, to make more money.
0: Sure, yeah.
1: But it had nothing to do with Holmes and I. And, about 4 or 5 months after the fight, I ran into Larry Holmes in Atlantic City, and we sat down and talked for an hour, and we became great friends. And, you know, he was a great champion. I got a chance to fight. You know, we broke down the heavyweight division. As Muhammad Ali was the greatest, Lennox Lewis and Larry Holmes are tied for seconds. So that's a great guy I was in there with for 13 good rounds.
0: It was an incredible fight. I'm going to go back and watch it again. Hey, you're coming out here to Vegas the weekend of August 14th and 15th, the Nevada Boxing Hall of Fame. Rich Marotta connected us. Rich is a dear friend. He was the former voice of the Raiders back in the day. And it's just great that everyone who fought in the state of Nevada, Vegas, Southern Nevada, they have a legacy, and there's a Hall of Fame that brings you back and pays tribute to you, and all the fans can interact. That's great that you're going to be a part of this, and everybody's excited about you coming out to Vegas again.
1: Well, you know, thank you very much. And, you know, I really do appreciate the career I had. Did I wish I could have had 3 or 4 or 5 more fights before Holmes to have been a little more talented? Yes, but looking back on that, a lot of the guys who did get those fights are struggling today.
0: Yeah.
1: And I kind of, in a lot of ways, bypassed that. And I have a great family. I love my life. Like I said, I'm on Sirius XM Radio with Randy Gordon. I love it every Monday, every Thursday, Channel 103. And I get to talk to guys like you. And I get to do the fights and watch the fights and remember and be remembered. That's great.
0: No, you're always remembered. And last thing I want you to say, you're sober for how many years now? Your sobriety is a big part of your life.
1: Well, yeah, I mean, I got sober in April of 88, so I'm sober 38 years. And, you know, I put it down, and it kind of ruined the end of my career, but and in some ways kept me alive. So anyway, it's a curse or whatever it is. It happened. It is. And listen, I'm really grateful to be on with you.
0: Yeah, thank you, Jerry.
1: Talk the truth.
0: And yeah, I appreciate it.
1: Yeah, I love my life. I love my life. I love everything I do. I get to meet people and help people grow and change, and they help me help grow and change too. So it's a two-way street.
0: You had a big impact on my life. So being a Long Island kid 10 years behind you,
1: thank you,
0: and watching your success and what it did to bring Long Island up, and we're talking the Islanders winning four cups. We're talking about the Giants and the Jets, yeah, the Yankees, the Mets, and you were about as big as any athlete at wow, any point of my life and my youth, and to have an opportunity to interview you and now get to know you better and be a teammate on SiriusXM means a lot. Yeah. I'll see you here next week, and I want to thank you so much for giving me some time today.
1: I love you. Thank you.
0: Love you too, bye, Jerry. Bye now. Thank you. Wow. Jerry Cooney. Ooh, don't want to get too emotional there, but that's a big interview for my career because I never interviewed him. I don't believe I did. I don't recall it. He had 31 total fights, was 28-3, won 24 by knockout, knocked out Ken Norton, in one of the most vicious knockouts of all time, two-time New York Golden Glove champion. And the fact some of the other names that he beat along the way, Ron Lyle, some of the legends that he fought, and the events that he put on, the fights, Clay, at Madison Square Garden. I remember the B-roll of it in the highlights when he came to the, into the ring, a big white guy, mm-hmm, going up against these legendary boxers, and he was as good as them. And he lost to Holmes in the 13th round. He was ahead of the cards. He was ahead in the 12th. Against Larry Holmes, he could have won that fight.
2: And he responded about how many punches he took and gave out. Yeah. And it just was on and on. These were absolute wars when he fought the Coliseum Collision, Nassau County Coliseum.
0: That's where I grew up.
2: I mean, it was unbelievable. He was like on the cover of so many magazines, Sports Illustrated, Sporting News, all the boxing magazines. He gave great interviews like that, but he was such a figure in boxing that even when he retired, he was still one of the main faces of that sport.
0: I swear, because I love boxing like you do, I didn't realize his record was that good. I literally thought he had more losses. He ended up his career with two losses at the end of his career, like all boxers do. All boxers do. He lost to George Foreman. If we had more time, his last fight, he got knocked out in the second round by George Foreman. The fight before that, a TKO in the fifth round, he lost to Michael Spinks. I mean, this guy was fighting everybody.
2: And Spinks went on to fight Tyson after that win.
0: Yeah, and I was there for that one in Jersey. Incredible. Some of the names that he beat along the way. The Larry Holmes loss was the big one. But to beat Ken Norton, Ron Lyle, Jimmy Young. I mean, you go down the list of the names. Malik Dozier. I'm impressed with him and to be able to talk. And he's still doing radio, which is great. Thanks to Rich Murata and the Nevada Boxing Hall of Fame. Could everybody please go get tickets to the Nevada Boxing Hall of Fame? 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A couple of years ago, I went, and I'm hanging out getting a picture with Roberto Duran and Marvin Hagler. What? Oscar De La Hoya, Tito Trinidad, all of them come back. And when once Rich came up with this concept and said, man, there isn't a boxing hall of fame. Well, there is in Calistoga, the original boxing hall of fame, but there isn't one in Nevada. And now this thing has just been a home run. So we really appreciate that. Coming up next, we're going to hear from Rick Dennison for a little bit and then Andrew Siciliano at the bottom of the hour. Mark Jones like that from the Black Hole. Do you know the Black Hole's got the kickoff weekend party, the home opener? Warren G and Too Short? Palms? Are you kidding me? You got to go to theblackhole.com. Go to theblackhole.com. Secure your tickets. But before you do that, become a member for life.
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13: You know, I think Rick Dennison and Mario and Pete and just our entire offensive line coaches, you know, they're doing a great job of pushing these guys. And offensive line wise, it's just so important that those five guys can come and gel together. And then when one guy goes down, you know, can that

0: was that bad, but you can understand why they didn't, because Pete Carroll had two sons on the staff. And I think the world of Pete Carroll. He's a total gentleman. I always make sure I get that in whenever I talk about the Raiders last year. Pete Carroll didn't make it a year, right? And Pete Carroll's had a big impact on a lot of people's lives, many more than I have, and especially in football. But now Clint Kubiak comes in, and he's got to clean that up. He's got to clean that up, and it's going to take a while to clean it up. And it seems like it's going along nicely, because John Spytek believes that they have some depth from last year, the players who didn't play, and they're ready now to compete and have a really good shot at playing more. Trey Zune. You look at Rodgers. Some of the players that are there overall. I mean, I have somewhere in my pocket, I have the roster from earlier today. As I was at practice, here it is. Let me go break this out. And I'm looking at the offensive line today, and I'm making notes on the offensive line. Spencer Burford, if you look at him, the guard out of San Antonio, Texas, in a fifth year, he wants to play. He's been lining up with the ones at times. You got DJ Glaze. And then we start to look at Colt Miller, who looks like he's in tremendous shape. Caleb Rogers, Dalton Wagner. I mean, there's a lot of depth here. There's a lot of big offensive linemen who are going to have an opportunity to play. And I'm really excited to see what's going to happen overall with Jordan Meredith. Jordan Meredith can play center or guard. So that's a player that in a pinch, or I think Jordan Meredith's walking around camp thinking he could start at guard. He thinks he's as good as anybody on that team, and he's not cocky about it. He's just a good football player. And he was thrown into the fire last year at center, and I never thought that should have happened. I thought Jackson Powers Johnson should have been the starting center last year, and that never happened. That never happened at all. So we'll see. There's a lot. It's all about the offensive line for multiple teams. And multiple teams, you're not going anywhere unless you clean up the offensive line and get rolling. 702-365-9200 as we continue on. Andrew Siciliano is going to join us here in a few minutes, hopefully, and we'll get a chance to talk to him, and we'll have a conversation. That's an interesting situation in Cleveland, because, Clay, Deshaun Watson's a hell of a player when healthy. He hasn't been healthy. He had the masseuse problems in Houston that train wrecked his life, but he got a guaranteed contract at $240 million. And every time I look up, and I'm not going to bring this up with Andrew because he's the voice of the Browns. I know where to keep the interview. But every time I see Deshaun Watson, he's on a yacht in the Mediterranean spending Jimmy Haslam's money. He's not good enough to have any money. And he's got $200 million in the bank. Or how many? He has $100 million in the bank. Guaranteed. And he's on yachts coming down slides on yachts. You know, the slides that come off these yachts. And he's having a time of his life with his wife. Like, they're the richest people in the world.
1: I love the pictures when they show pictures of their great meals. And they're out on the ocean. And there's candlelight. And everything looks beautiful. But there's urgency in Cleveland for the offense to get better, because they went and drafted Concepcion first round. Then they got Denzel Boston, two wide receivers that are supposed to do something with Jerry Jeudy. And now, with having that huge trade for Myles Garrett, they're expecting the offense to start carrying the load. Now, who steps up at quarterback, and what kind of race will that be? The preseason will have to tell a little bit about that between Shedeur Sanders as well as Watson. What kind of action are they going to get?
0: Yeah, I've always said let Shedeur just play. But now Deshaun Watson's back, and Deshaun Watson's better than Shedeur. I mean, Deshaun Watson, I think, is better. He's a really good athlete coming off injuries, and I think he's in really good shape now. So if he's in really good shape, he should play. Andrew Siciliano, my longtime friend, one of the best broadcasters you'll find as play-by-play voice of the Browns and all his other platforms. Thanks. Nice to talk to you, my friend. I hope you had your annual summer trip, and now you're at camp with the Browns and getting ready to call another Browns season. How are you?
2: JC, happy training camp to you and yours. Fantastic summer. What about you guys?
0: It's been really good, but we've had 114. And all your years anchoring when you were with NFL Network, and you know the difference between 108 and 110 and 114. So Raider Nation is fighting through some 114s, and that's why the Raiders are the only team in the NFL practicing live at 7:30 in the morning for that reason.
2: Yeah. It's now, the good thing is, and that's awful, by the way, prayers and thoughts, but the good thing is you get your day done early.
0: Yeah, you do.
2: Right? I'm trying to spin it for you guys. positively, JT.
0: Yes, when you're doing two local hours and three on

0: Mad Dog, the day that kind of ends late too, but you're aware of that and you work a lot of hours. I was just talking.
1: Wait a minute, hold on, I'm cut.
0: Go ahead. Did we lose him? Andrew? We just had him. Don't know why we would have lost him. All right, we'll get him back up again.
1: Got me?
0: Yeah, now I got you. Go ahead, please.
1: Got me?
0: Yeah, I do.
1: Okay. Yeah, I don't know what happened there. I'll be like my dad. I don't know. It must have been you. It wasn't me. That's why Kirk Cousins looked the way he looked in that viral video, because it was so early in the morning.
0: That is very good. You are not sprinting at 7:30. Let's talk about the Browns and Deshaun Watson. I just think if healthy, and he's had injuries, if healthy, he was one of the greatest gifted quarterback athletes I've ever seen in my life. When he was in college, he's had his trials and tribulations, and now he's come out on the other side. How's he look so far?
1: So he's had good days and bad. Shador has had good days and bad. I think Shador has put together two nice days. Mm-hmm. He ended yesterday's practice really well. I think he was the better of the two yesterday. And I thought he was pretty consistent today as well. The big difference between these two is, I mean, quite simply, Deshaun has seen it and done it. Now, we haven't seen Deshaun really, really play good football since week 10 of 2023, almost 3 years ago. And that was the game in which, you know, he was 14-14 in the second half on the road against Baltimore. They stunned the Ravens. They got their seventh win, and it looked like they were heading to the playoffs. They eventually made the playoffs with Joe Flacco, but Deshaun played that game with a high ankle sprain and a broken right shoulder, and he was done. That was the last game he played. It's been 3 years since he played really, really good football. The biggest difference between these two quarterbacks, because honestly I get stopped everywhere I go, we'll just say it, is that Deshaun has the experience and Shador does not. And you see those things operationally. Deshaun's getting out of the huddle faster, and you're getting to the line. And like all the things that a veteran quarterback knows how to do. Not that Shador can't do those. He's still a young quarterback. He's only started 7 games. And so that is a slower process, especially in a brand new offense. But when it comes to just throwing the football, Shador is looking pretty good.
0: Life after Myles Garrett at camp. Tell me something behind the scenes about that, considering so many fans who would come out and kids come out. They'd want the autograph. They'd want to watch him. What's that been like? It's a little bit different there for one of the greatest players of all time who left for L.A.
1: Yeah, it is different. And I was, before I came to Cleveland for Browns camp, I saw Miles for a couple of days at Rams camp, and he looks great, although I know he's missed the last few days with something. Those fans now want Jared Verse's autograph, and he has embraced the city, embraced this team, embraced really his new role. He's not going to be Myles Garrett. He can't be Myles Garrett, but he's a darn good football player. And I think Braden Fisk, his not only teammate with the Rams in FSU, but his former roommate at FSU. I think Braden Fisk said it really well last week when, you know, he said the best thing about Jared is the way he brings people with him. His leadership, you can see it on the field every single day. And he's also really darn good at football. So he has been as advertised, and people love him.
0: Andrew Siciliano is our guest. What's going to be the look of this team this year? A running team, the defense is always good. Cleveland's always had ball hawks, guys who can get their hands on the ball in the secondary. Tell me about the defensive philosophy, and is the team going to be able to run the ball to set up the pass?
1: Well, I mean, they would love to. We'll go backwards first. We'll go with the run the football. Todd Monken wants to run the football, and he has Quinshon Judkins, who looks utterly fantastic. They're rebuilding the offensive line. They have likely 5 new starters. They will have 5 new starters. So it's about George Warhop getting those guys to gel. They have to figure out who's center, who's right guard. There's competition there. The other 3 positions are kind of sort of locked in. And yes, they do want to run the football defensively. They're going to run the same attack front. They're going to go after you. And that's one thing they wanted to bring Mike Rutenberg here as the new DC with Jim Schwartz out. But they're going to disguise coverage a little bit more on the back end. You know, Mike McDonald just won a Super Bowl disguising a lot of coverage. That's kind of the way people do things these days. Jim Schwartz came after you, had a fastball, said hit the fastball, and that worked very well. They're still going to do a lot of that, but they are going to use 3 safeties. Emmanuel McNeil Warren, the second, I can't believe he fell to where he did. He makes plays every day. He looks special so far.
0: Andrew Siciliano, longtime broadcaster, voice of the Browns. We always look at schedules. I mean, where I am in Las Vegas, we cannot believe the schedule we were given for a 3-win team. I mean, the only team in football that in a 5-week period has got to play Seattle, the Niners, the Rams, Kansas City, and the Bills. It's like, whoa, whoa, wait a second. That's not an 11-win team. It was a 3-win team. Yeah. And then I look at Cleveland's schedule, and Cleveland opens up at the Jaguars, at the Buccaneers, right, before the home opener against the Panthers and the Steelers. Important to start fast with this road schedule.
1: Yeah, it is. So let's get the conspiracy part out of the way here. It's all formulaic.
0: It is.
1: We know who plays whom. Yes. And we know it the day the regular season ends.
0: Yes, we do.
1: The day the season ends, you could do the formula math, your schedule math. You know who...
0: Ooh, it's another cutout. So I know it's not us at the radio station. Yep, we lost him. So we're going to get him back there. It was weird because he sounds great. I mean, he sounds fantastic on the phone. The Raiders play Cleveland on the... So we're back here. So the formula, the schedule, we're aware of. But sometimes you get two road games to start the season. That's tough.
1: It is. And so there, JT, I'll cut to the chase. There are three teams that call Florida home. Okay, there are three teams that call Florida home. There is only one team in the National Football League that plays weeks 1 and 2 in Florida. And it's not any of the three teams that call Florida home.
0: You're right. So the Browns are the only team that opens up with two in Florida. The Florida teams can't even say that.
1: Correct. They're the one.
0: Finally.
1: That's not ideal.
0: Yeah, we've both been able to travel a lot in our lives, and we're both blessed for that. And I'm seeing Seoul, but... Sell me on Hong Kong, because, you know, I want to get to Spain first. I want to go to Lisbon, Portugal. Wife's ready for Mykonos. I think that's one we're going to do in Santorini. Tell me about Hong Kong and the impact it had on you.
1: Okay, so Hong Kong was cool, but I was only really there for like 48 hours. Hong Kong, the easiest way to describe it is it's China, but it's not China. I mean, it's China. You have to be aware of where you are, but it's very westernized. I mean, the British own it. The British ran it forever. So, I mean, there are parts of it that look like Brooklyn. I'm not kidding.
0: Interesting.
1: There are parts of it that look like what you would imagine China would look like. It's a very cool town. I would move off that and say go to Sicily, because I was very fortunate to go to Sicily a couple of weeks ago, surprisingly, with my last name. I've never been to Sicily until last month. I was blown away. It's my new favorite place anywhere, and I'm going back as soon as the season ends.
0: Wow, because I'm a Florence guy, and I want to go back to Florence the rest of my life. It had that impact. You're saying Sicily, and the name connection, all of that, was it the dining? Was it just the views? Was it the culture, the people? What jumped out at you?
1: It was all of the above. And obviously I had a little romantic connection to it. Like, you get there and you're like, okay, wow, this is, you know, where my great great parents came from. And that's very special. Was able to go to one of their hometowns, which was amazingly cool. But it's, you know, Sicily, if you want your history, obviously go back to 500 BC when the Greeks were there, but everyone at one point in the Mediterranean has called Sicily home, whether it's, the language has Spanish and Arabic and Greek and, I mean, every language. It's Italian, but it isn't Italian. So the people, the islands, the mountains, the volcanoes, the food, everything. It is just really, really cool.
0: Great to talk to you, my friend. We got a lot of mutual friends. I'm always asking about you. You're always kind to me, and it's going to be a great season for both of us. Have a great year calling the games of the Cleveland Browns. I know that was a dream of yours, and you got one of the best jobs in sports.
1: JT, it's great to be on with you, as always. Let's do it again soon. Can't wait to have the Raiders here in the second half of the year.
0: You got it. There he is, everybody. Andrew Siciliano, a really good guy and a good broadcaster and a guy that... You know, growing up a Browns fan, now he's the voice of the Browns. That's a cool job to have. Jason Horowitz, the voice of the Raiders. You know, and I just want to say something very quickly. I've been in touch with Greg Papa as much as I can, and I want everybody to pray for Greg Papa. Just a good thing. I'm not talking about anything specific about today or yesterday or tomorrow. He's one of the greatest play-by-play voices I've ever heard in any sport, multiple sports. And I just know a lot of people have been reaching out to me. I've been getting back to people. Greg Papa has been a dear friend of mine. He was a big proponent. We've had the same mentor in radio. And I know there's a lot of people in his former Raiders family which is a family for life, a former family that are praying for him. So that just came to me as we were saying goodbye, because both Andrew and I know Greg well. I just wanted to get that in there so I could feel better about my faith and my life praying for Greg Papa. 702-365-9200 is the number. What a show today. I mean, I'm pretty excited to go from Jerry Cooney to Andrew Siciliano talking about Sicily. When we come back, we'll wrap up the show. Q's coming up next. Clay will have our summer of fun, but you got to be a part of that because, as the great philosopher Randy Moss once said, straight cash homie. Opportunity to win some cash or go on a great trip. I got a 3-hour Mad Dog tonight, which isn't a 4, so I feel like I can run that sprint. And then the weekend is upon us, really the last weekend before Raider football begins.
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0: 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They're back again. 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
10: Appetizers are a great way to start a meal. 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Well, if that's the case, what do you say we start off with an appetizer this Thursday, as it's the Hall of Fame game featuring the Arizona Cardinals taking on the Carolina Panthers. And for this appetizer, no need for a napkin or a fork. 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
12: Definitely a team first mentality, a team first culture, you know, taking the I and me, you know, out the building and just really focusing on the team first, you know, whatever coaches need from you, whatever that role that may be, you know, you got to go fulfill that role. You got to give it everything you got. You got to give shocking effort. You got to come out here. Doesn't matter if you're front side, back side of a run, if you're getting the ball on a pass, if not, you know, you got to go finish. And again, I think it's just that team culture, that shocking effort, you know, everybody on the same page and all 11 doing their part.
13: Whoa, Jack Vash reciting the book of Kubiak. Get rid of the eye. Get rid of the eye. I learned that a long time ago. And when you go to an event and you're talking, it's not about you, it's about everybody else. No eye. Don't say I did this, I knew them. But I've been known to name drop, and I don't mind name dropping, like today with Fred Biletnikoff and swerving Mervin Fernandez. That's okay, because we're supposed to tell a little bit of stories here. We're all supposed to execute on the Summer of Fun, Clay, on the opportunity for our listeners to text in on the word of the day. What do we got?
14: Yeah, what you got to do is with Terribles and our Summer of Fun here at Raider Nation Radio 920, all you have to do is text in the word of the day, energize, E-N-E-R-G-I-Z-E. 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
13: All right, so I kind of anger the folks. I tend to do that on X. I'm never perfect on X. Never claimed to be. You should see what I get on X from people who never met me. Everybody who meets me and knows me well, and we're getting along great. But on X, woo. So I shouldn't have said this today, but I tweeted out, Clay, when did men start wearing bracelets? Because I'm seeing a lot of men wearing bracelets. Now, if someone passed away or it's from your daughter, you know, I'm just talking about men wearing bracelets. When did that come about? Because I'm a man. I wear a watch. I wear a ring, you know, on my wedding ring and all that. But yeah. When did the bracelet thing? I'm watching sports television and I'm seeing all the analysts come on and they don't have one bracelet. They have like six or seven. Have you noticed that?
14: Yeah. There's like, somebody got a memo and there's a club out there with the bracelets or something, but. I'm watching it so much that I'm wondering, like, why am I not wearing enough bracelets or bracelets at all? And it's like, usually if you took a vacation, right, maybe to the Southwest, you got some turquoise on, or you went to the islands, you got some bracelets there. They last for a couple of weeks, and then you go back to normal. Yeah. But now it's part of your decor.
13: Yeah, you should have seen this one, Parabellum, whoever it is. Yeah, I love it. He's a Christian. It says it's a Christian in his bio. You should have said what he said to me. I didn't say anything wrong. I just said, when did men start wearing bracelets? What's so bad? You see some of the stuff people say online? You see what's happening now between cable news and all that?
14: Yeah.
13: Wow. So we'll just hit block with him. Now, normally I mute. I like blocking people because once you block people or mute them, you never, ever, ever, ever, ever hear from them again or ever meet them and ever see them because then you never met them and you never saw them anyway. So it's just, you know, Elon's done great with these new buttons. I like the mute. Mute's pretty good. Or leave conversation. Have you tried that yet, Clay? You can leave a conversation when everybody tags you on a conversation and thinks you should be that, and you just leave the conversation.
14: And they don't have to know about it. That's the thing. Like, so nobody could take it personally. Yes. But there's a few times where it's like, I forget to even join back the conversation.
13: Yeah, you don't have to. You're not missing anything. If X went away and all that went away, your life would be better, most likely. Now, I love Facebook because that's when I can see my nieces and my nieces at work. And I don't get a chance to see my nieces much. Q's coming up next with a great show. Hey, I want to thank Andrew Siciliano, longtime friend. He was great. The Raiders will play Cleveland later on in the year. And man, our bye week's week 13. And today I was talking about Greg Townsend and Reggie Kinlaw, who didn't have bye weeks, and they were laughing. You know, we were talking about a bye week in week 13, and they just started laughing because they were talking about two-a-days and pads and all of that. So I'm going to see Fred Biletnikoff a little bit later on tonight. Freddie loves listening and watching this channel and everything we're doing here. And then tomorrow, no practice. No practice tomorrow, which is nice, and we'll be out there again on Thursday, Friday. Next week, it's countdown to the Arizona game. And then our trip to Houston. Q will be going to Houston. I'll be going to Houston. We'll have that all covered. Great to see. I can't wait to see that practice. I wish it was a two practices in Houston. As of now, it is only one. And then the other big storyline of the alumni. There are a lot of alumni there today. Tremendous amount of alumni there today. The alumni game will be the 49er game. That'll be our last game. We have the largest turnout of any sports team in professional sports with our alumni. Let me repeat. The Las Vegas Raiders have the largest turnout of any alumni base every year for an alumni event. Not top five, not top 10, number one. So we'll be doing that again, and there's going to be some cool events out there, and I'm hoping a lot of fans are going to be in town that weekend too. If you miss any portion of the show, you can go find it easily at lvsportsnetwork.com. You can find me on Instagram at JTTheBrickLV. And we think we made a monumental leap on the audio of the YouTube channel. Now we got one more thing we got to figure out. and we'll be good to go for football season. Q again is coming up next. He's got a great show. I will see you tonight on Mad Dog Sports Radio, 3 hours on SiriusXM, 8 p.m. Pacific, a little bit later tonight, but 3 hours on the radio in this era is fantastic. Have a great rest of your day, everybody. Yeah.

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16: Everybody I've come in contact with is very positive about, hey, we are getting better every day. And that's that was our approach when I got here in March. Each day, signed some free agents, we got better. We got guys in the meeting room, we taught them, saw how they learned, we're getting better, right? So we went to the draft, we got better. So we're getting better every day, and we got to keep that process.
17: It's Unnecessary Roughness, presented by Meineke, doing car care right. Here's your boy Q.
1: Raiders offensive line coach Rick Dennison on the way in talking about getting better every single day. That was one of the many that we talked to following practice. Got to talk to players and coaches. And again, it's just all part of the process. And that's all you could really ask for, is to get better each and every day. It's not going to be something that's built overnight. It's not going to be something that they wake up, go hit the practice field, drink some Gatorade, and all of a sudden it's a well-oiled machine. It's something that has to be built. Something that has to be worked on, something that has to, you know, you got to put all the extra steps into. It's all the process. And it's so funny, as much as it sounds like the slow, drawn out process, this thing goes by so quickly. It wasn't that long ago when we were talking about the draft and talking about being in Pittsburgh. And then it wasn't that long ago when we were talking about the rookie minicamp. And then we were talking about OTAs. And then we were talking about mandatory minicamp. Then we were talking about, well, there's this, you know, this gap in between mandatory minicamp and training camp, and there's not a whole lot of anything going on, but, you know, once training camp starts, then all of a sudden we'll be here. Now we're already in the second week of training camp and the second pad of practice. This thing goes by quickly. If you look at the calendar, it's already the 4th. And in less than 10 days, the Raiders will be at Allegiant Stadium actually playing in a preseason game. Matter of fact, in about a week, they'll be at Allegiant Stadium for a practice at 6 p.m. That's August 11th. And then a couple days from that, they'll be hosting the Arizona Cardinals for preseason game number 1. And once one game is in the books, boom, boom, it's going to hit. The 53-man roster is going to be set. The practice squad is going to be set. And then they'll be worried about the Miami Dolphins coming to town for week 1 action. And then before you know it, we'll be talking about October and November and December. And, you know, hopefully we're talking about a lot of success for this Clint Kubiak-led team, not just offense, but team in general, as they continue to try to build this thing the correct way so it's sustainable. So when they do have that success, they can go back to it and continuously have success year after year after year, which is the ultimate goal. It's Unnecessary Roughness, Raider Nation Radio 920. Of course, we'll hear from you throughout the course of the show. We're here with you 2 to 5 p.m. as we always are. So 702-365-9200. It's funny, we already got some texts coming in from our guy Sir Whiskey Ray before he even boarded the plane. This is how cool Raider Nation is, and this is how much we appreciate the support of this show, obviously the station in general, but some of the callers and texters that we have that support this show in particular, I have to say are second to none. And that's not me saying that because of it's our show, but it's just, I mean, man, my guy literally sent a text in at 1:39 p.m. Pacific time before he boarded his plane. He said, "What's up? Happy Tuesday, gentlemen. I'm not sure what today's topic is. I wanted to chime in. I'm literally boarding up on my way home from the Big Apple, New York City. Hey, Q, I read up on tight end Michael Mayer having his nose busted open. Is he okay? Other than that, I'm catching up on Raiders training camp, and it seems as our defense is getting the best of our offense early on. I expect our offense to start slow here, but hopefully by the Arizona game, the offense will start to show up. A healthy, productive offense will be the key to arrested defense. Thanks as always. Appreciate it. Sir Whiskey Ray. P.S. I dropped a $100 bill yesterday on my way to the Empire State Building, and it's still eating me up. One, I wish he hadn't dropped his $100 bill. I wish he hadn't lost that. That's always that always hurts when you lose a $100 bill one way or the other, whether you drop it, you lose it, you drop it in the machine and lose it, whatever the case is. And I've been there, done that with all of them, so I absolutely understand where he's coming from. But how cool is that to get a text about 20 minutes before the show even starts just to chime in and say, hey, this is what I've been hearing, this is what I've been reading, and oh, by the way, how's Big Mike doing? And he was out there at practice today. He did not participate. He was not dressed, as Sir Whiskey Ray said and Clint Kubiak said after practice yesterday. He, you know, busted his nose, and Clint, he was so cool. He said he'll be all right. So obviously, you know, they're making sure they're being cautious with him, but sounds like he's going to be fine. But he wasn't practicing today, but he was there out there
18: at practice, and also Carter Runyon was the other tight end. We didn't see him in action either, and it's been a couple of days now, a handful of days since we last seen him. But for the most part, everybody else has been fully healthy in the go, which is a positive, right? And, of course, you knock on wood, you want to have as healthy a team as possible. We know that injuries are impossible to avoid, but, you know, at this stage of the game, they do everything they can to try to keep everybody up. As Caleb Rogers told me yesterday when I had the one-on-one with him, it's part of being a professional. You take care of your brothers. You make sure that you don't do anything to put them in harm's way. It's bad enough when you're going up against an opponent, let alone going up against yourselves. You don't want, Raider on Raider crime, Raider on Raider fire that puts somebody down. So definitely shout out to Sir Whiskey Ray. Appreciate that early text. And that's how the text line works, right? You can chime in at any time, and we do appreciate it. We try to get as much of the text line feedback and, of course, the phone line feedback in the show as well. 702-365-9200 is the same number for both. Coming up on the show today, Sam Gordon from the Las Vegas Review-Journal. He was out there at practice. He's been out there at practice every single day. He's been giving his recaps in the RJ. He's a guy that I, a lot of times, stand next to and bounce ideas off of, or, hey, what'd you think about this? Who was that that did that? Whatever the case may be. A lot of times we try to help each other out, you know, when somebody might not see a certain number, or just confirm, hey, that was so-and-so, or was that called in? Was that called out? Just to make sure that we all have the correct information. So Sam Gordon will join us at 2:30 just to talk about what he's seeing, what he's hearing, and how he feels these Raiders are stacking up at this stage of the game. He's been around for a very long time, have seen many different versions of this Raiders team. So, he'll definitely know the difference between this year's team and years past. So Sam Gordon will join us coming up at 2:30. 3:30 every single Tuesday, we have the general joins the show. John McClain talking all things NFL. He gave me an assignment. Matter of fact, if you tune in every single Tuesday, you probably heard him say this to me on the air. Tell Clint that when they get to Houston, that if he doesn't play Fernando, mommy and daddy are going to be upset. So I actually did do that the other day when we had a chance to talk to Clint Kubiak. I want to say maybe it was Friday that I said that to him. I think it was Friday. And and as soon as I told him, I said, I had a message from John McClain. He said, the general. I said, yeah, the general has a message. He said, okay. And I told him. And as soon as I told him, he said, yes. Yes, they will. Yes, they will. So he acknowledged what McClain said to be true, that, mommy and daddy will not be happy if they don't see Fernando Mendoza. So great opportunity to catch up with him. And of course, it's always good to catch up with John McClain. That'll be at 3:30 as he joins us each and every Tuesday. Then, like I did yesterday, I caught up with Caleb Rogers following practice. That was yesterday. Today, I caught up with Tonka Hemingway. So I had a couple minutes with him. He's a guy that you're probably going to hear his name a lot more in the next few weeks. He's a guy that's catching a lot of attention. And like Quiddy Pay said at the podium today, Tonka Hemingway is balling. That was his words, not mine. Tonka Hemingway is balling this training camp and what they've been able to do this offseason when it comes to OTAs and mandatory minicamp. And remember, this is a second-year guy. This is a guy who had 4 sacks at the end of last year. He got a little bit of an opportunity. He got a little taste to go out there and play. And now it looks like he's going to get a lot more taste. Having run with the ones, having run with the two, part of a healthy rotation as far as that defensive line goes. And obviously, Robbie Leonard knows him really well, being the defensive line coach and now the defensive coordinator. So Tonka Hemingway, my one-on-one conversation with him will come up at 4 o'clock on Thursday because the Raiders are off tomorrow. There is no practice. On Thursday, I'm supposed to catch up with second-year defensive back Darian Porter. And that'll be a fun conversation as well. He's also a guy that has been making some noise out there as a second-year dude. And, I had someone ask me about, who do you think is being unleashed and unlocked from the guys that were rookies last year? And I said, look, I don't think that anyone's being unlocked or unleashed by this coaching staff that's a second-year player. I just think that they all have an opportunity. They all have an opportunity to unleash themselves, unlock themselves. That's the biggest key. It ain't about someone else giving you permission or giving you the chance. It's about you taking the opportunity. Right? If you're out there on the grass, if you're one of 90 or 91 guys that are out there on the grass, you have a chance to do what's right and play at a very high level and compliment the guys next to you. That's how you get noticed. For example, DeCam Richardson, the last 2 days, he's gotten noticed. He didn't get noticed because he jumped up and down and said, hey, me, look over here, 25, 25. He didn't do any of that. He just went out there and played. And he's a guy that, anyone who's listened to this show knows, I kind of wrote him off. Said, yeah, I don't really know what he's got, right? He's a guy that has done really well when the pads weren't on. And when the pads would come on, he just kind of blended into the crowd where it's just like, all right, he's another guy. Well, I got to give him credit. You know, if I can criticize, I have to be able to give him praise as well. The last two practices, 25 has shown up. 25 has shown up. Made some really nice plays today. Had a couple nice PBUs. And that's all you could ask for. Just do your 111, right? Just do your job. And as long as you do your job, someone's going to notice. And I got to give DeKalb a lot of credit. You know, I heard multiple people talking about him post-practice. Like, hey, man, what'd you think of DeKalb? So I thought he was really good. Yeah, me too. I just want to make sure, like, make sure that that's what I'm seeing. Because, again, he's been with the team for a while now. It's like, you know, when they say you the S or get off the pot. Well, it looks like he's trying to do a little something. Right? Now, again, I can't guarantee what that means, what that's going to turn into. I wouldn't try to predict that at this stage of the game. But he's clearly in the mix. So as long as you go out there, you do your 111, you be the part of the team that you're supposed to be, good things could happen as long as you're out there putting good film together. And I got to give DeKalb Richardson a lot of credit for that. I got to give Tonka Hemingway a lot of credit for that. I got to give Hezekiah Masses, Jamad McCoy, Darian Porter, to name it, Malik Benson. Don't let me leave him out. Those are just a handful of names that have showed themselves and said, hey, don't forget about me over here. We got a little something going on. So you hear my one-on-one conversation, quick conversation with Tonka Hemingway. That'll come up at 4 o'clock. Of course, we'll hear from you in the meantime, in between time, at 702-365-9200. Sam Gordon from the Las Vegas Review-Journal at 2:30. John McClain at 3:30. Tonka Hemingway at 4 and you. Before we get into the opening drive, before we hear from our guy E-Rob, I got to hear from my guy Ari. It is still the summer of fun. We've got two more trips, Yellowstone or Grand Nationals, where we're sending them this week. Next week, it'll be the big kahuna, the one that matters the most, the one that you want to win. And you want to win them all, but the one next week is the one you really want to win, the granddaddy of them all, the trip to Hawaii. What but this it week, it is Yellowstone or Grand Canyon National. I gave out like 18 words yesterday. So, Ari, what is the word of the day for today?
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18: 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And then, like I said, Hawaii will be the trip, the final trip of the summer of fun here on Raider Nation Radio 920. We also got to hear from our guy E-Rob. Yesterday was important. Tomorrow's day off is going to be important. But today is important. Why is that?
20: Because every day matters. 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I'm in the business of saying, not if I would have did this or if I would have did that. I'm in the business of now.
18: I'm in the business of now as well. So right now, let's jump into the opening drive.
21: 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It's not about the injury. It's about the recovery.
18: So just want to get your thoughts on, you know, we obviously talk about camp every single day. We talk about this squad every single day. We talk about Clint Kubiak, Kirk Cousins, Fernando Mendoza, just this team in general and how they're trying to build this bad boy up. So I have so many different people asking me questions about my expectations. And for the longest, I've been very, as a matter of fact, I've had this little small window. Right. My expectations are for them, one, to be way more competitive than they were last year. My expectations are for them to win anywhere from 6 to 7 games, you know, doubling what they did last year, and anything over on top of that is gravy and showing that they're headed in the right direction. But I get asked that question all the time. So I want to flip it to you. Right. What are your expectations for the Raiders? And let's take it a step further. What will it take for them to exceed those expectations? That's the extra part. That's the why. That's what is important to me, because people always ask me, is this team capable of exceeding your expectations? And like I said, my expectations aren't sky high. I'm not thinking that this team is going to go win 10 or 11 games, because then that right there, that would be, you know, exceeding expectations for me. But some people are living in the world where, you know, 9, 10, 11 wins should be expected. And maybe that's you. There is no wrong answer to this, because it's about you. It's not about me. It's not about Ari. It's not about anyone else. It's about your expectations for this team. What do you believe should be realistic, and what do the Raiders have to do as a team to exceed those expectations? That's the question that I want to hear, and I want to throw out there to you at 702-365-9200. And look, for them to exceed my expectations, it's not just wins and losses. It's those those games on the schedule that you look at, like, oh, man, that's going to be a dog. Like we talked about when the schedule dropped, it's like, man, that month of October is brutal. Right? You got KC, New England, Buffalo, the Rams. Like, that's October. But I want to see this team, you know, obviously win a few of those games. That'd be great. But just push those teams. Push those teams that the league looks at as, oh, man, those are the ones, right? Every year we talk about the Bills. The Bills are supposed to be this playoff team that's making a deep run. All right, I want to see the Raiders give them a run for their money, maybe win that game. Kansas City, I'm really intrigued by that October 4th game because I don't know what Patrick Mahomes are going to get. I see little practice film every once in a while. Obviously, I'm not studying and I'm not there what Patrick Mahomes is doing. But that knee brace that he wears, Raider Nation, I've worn that knee brace. I know how damn uncomfortable that knee brace is. And every time I see him in practice, he's always tightening it up. It's not one of those that's just a sleeve. It's one of those where, you know, it tightens up. It's got the Velcro on it where it tightens up. And sometimes it comes a little bit loose. It just is very uncomfortable. It feels heavy on your leg. Again, from a person that's had it on, well, both knees, because I've had two torn ACLs, so I know all about it. Well, too much. Way more than I want to know. So, now, obviously, he's a well-oiled machine when it comes to an athlete. I am not. I am not trying to even pretend that I ever was that guy, right? I've never was on the level of a Patrick Mahomes when it comes to athleticism. And obviously, the physical therapy that they have and all the treatment that they have and everything they have is different than common folks like me that went to Kaiser, right? Shout out to Kaiser in the Bay. Everyone's like, oh, damn, I remember. You know, I'm like, yeah, I was a Kaiser kid. Right? I wasn't a cat that has some professional team taking care of me. So, definitely not apples to apples in this scenario, but the brace is very similar. But I'm interested in that week four game. How far is he going to be, you know, removed from having issues between the ears or, you know, is he closer to the Pat Mahomes that we saw previous before his injury? You know, that could be a game right there that the Raiders steal. And, oh, it's at the house, too? What if they steal that game? All of a sudden, you're looking up. What if they finish the first quarter of the season like 2-2? Okay. You're cooking with grease. Hell, I mean, you might go 3-1 if you steal that game. Like I said, I don't want to get too far ahead of myself. But, I mean, Dolphins, Chargers, Saints, Chiefs. I think most people probably have them penciled in to win the Dolphins and Saints just based off of the teams. Even though it's they're tough, they're competitive, they're not going to be a pushover. But all of a sudden, you win one of those games that maybe people looked at you like, yeah, I don't know. All right, now maybe you're starting to exceed expectations. How do they look against the Rams, who everyone believes are going to hoist the Lombardi this year? How are they going to look against, you know, a Bills team, a Patriots team that was in the Super Bowl, Seahawks who won the Super Bowl? How do they look against those? That's how you exceed expectations for me. Look like you belong on the field with those guys. Don't look like one of those. Don't look like the Washington, was it the Washington Generals? Wasn't that who it was going up against the Harlem Globetrotters? They didn't look like they belong on the same court. I played on a hoop team one time, and we didn't have no business playing against the team that we played against. Man, my dad said, those guys don't even look like that they eat at the same table that y'all eat at. I was like, they don't. Those dudes are monsters. We do not belong in the same gym with those guys. You know, I always say court A and court B, they belonged on court A. We belonged on court C. Right? And yeah, exactly. And there ain't even no court C. Like, that's the one that you take outside. Hey, where's court C? Oh, that's the practice one outside. Going out there, man. Y'all don't belong in this gym. Man, they ran us out there. I was playing basketball in Walnut Creek, California, man. And they ran us smooth out the gym. And I thought we got this, Mom. We got this, Pops. No, we did not. So that's what I want to see. That's how you exceed expectations, right? You go through a gauntlet that is October. You drag into even November, outside of the Jets. I mean, you got the 49ers, the Seahawks, the Broncos. Those are three bang, bang, bang defenses in a row. How does this Clint Kubiak offense look? You know, that's to me, it's more about the way you look, the way you are on game day, the way you compete, the way that you push the other team. That, to me, is more of how you exceed expectations. The wins are going to come. Right? If this truly is the right coaching staff and they truly are building this the right way, the wins will come. It's how do you go out about getting those wins? Are you competing? Are you, you know, pulling it off at the last second? Like, even the Commanders, the year that they went to the NFC Championship game, how many fluky things happened on the way? Remember that Bears game Remember the Bears game where the fan is like, or not the fan, but the safety is barking at the fans, only for Jaden Daniels to throw the ball over his head, and he's like, oh, blank. That's my, oh, whoops. And then that started. If you go back and look, I'm not making this stuff up. You go back and look. Every week after that, something happened where Washington was able to find a way to get a win. And I'm not knocking them for it, but you kind of knew it wasn't real. It's like, yeah, but those kind of things aren't supposed to happen. So how do you go about picking up these dubs? Or are we scratching our head on Monday like, how'd they get that win? How'd they pull that off? Again, you'll take a win any way you can get a win. It's hard to win in the National Football League. But to me, that's how the Raiders not only live up to the expectations that I have for them, which is, you know, 6 or 7 wins, which I don't think is extreme, but then they also exceed them by the way that they go out there and compete, the way that they push the upper echelon teams in the league, knowing damn well that there's not a team in the league that's a scrub and a pushover. I know we do that. We say that, and I try not to do that, and I get caught up sometimes. Oh, that team stinks. Nah, not really. Or, oh, that player, he's terrible. Nah, not really. Right? When we think of the best of the best, okay, now maybe that's fair. But these cats are there for a reason, man. And these NFL teams, I always laugh when they say, well, I bet you this college team, I bet you Georgia could beat the worst team in the NFL. I bet they can't. I bet they can't. I bet that NFL team will beat the brakes off them. It's just a different ballgame, man. It's just a different ballgame. 702-365-9200. What are your expectations for the Raiders, and what will it take for them to exceed those expectations? Let's go out to the phone lines, talk to a guy I just saw on yesterday, Juan the Smasher. Smasher, welcome to the show. What's on your mind?
0: What's up, Q? What's going on?
18: I'm chilling, man. How you doing?
0: Man, I'm right here trying to get it, Q. Yeah, man, being out there in training camp, it's cool to see all these players out there trying their best and doing what they got to do. Man, I tell you what, that boy Brock Bowers, ain't nobody could cover that fool with 2 blankets. You know what I'm saying? That guy always gets open. And, yep. And man, and number 19, I think it's Malik, I wasn't Benson. That fool's cool too. Him, 83, that fool's fast. I'm pretty sure he's going to go on the team. Then you throw him in some punts. But, and those 2 corners, yeah, Q, those dudes out there with stick, they're out there sticking them. Those rookies look good. And, number 5, our starter, I think that's him. That fool, yeah, he's good too.
18: Stokes.
0: But, What I'm really excited about is those 2 linebackers, Q. I think those 2 fools are going to be like Kirk Morrison and Thomas Howard, 2.0. I'm excited about those linebackers. They're going to be out there filling those gaps. And to answer your question, they just got to play some defense. They can't let these easy teams just run all over these fools. They just got to come together like Voltron, Wu-Tang, baby. And they got to just eliminate the penalties, all that, and these 10 end games. They got to show up and show out. And please believe I'm going to be there week 1 and against those Chiefs. And if we can beat those fools and go 4-0, now it's really on the cracking. But other than that, it's that time of the year where I just get naive and I don't care what nobody says. Some fools believe in white Jesus and I believe in them Raiders. Thank you for everything you do, Q.
18: I appreciate you, Juan the Smasher. Always an epic call when Juan hits us. I always appreciate that. I'm glad you brought up Brock Bowers. I just spent 23 minutes and I didn't talk one time about Brock Bowers. I have fallen into the easy trap, and I think a lot of people do, of not even mentioning the big elephant in the room, the one that makes everything go. Juan hit it on the head. This dude is uncoverable. Like, you just cannot slow him down. He is always open. Now, I got to give Jeremy Chinn a lot of credit. He made a nice PBU today on a pass intended for Brock Bowers, but that dude, if that guy is healthy and stays healthy throughout the course of the year, he's on pace, and it's not even obviously the regular season yet, but he will be on pace, in my opinion, to break all kind of records. That dude, if he's matched up one-on-one with anybody, I don't care who it is, you throw him the ball, you give him a chance, he finds a way to get open every time. He's got he's fast enough to run away from a linebacker, and he's strong enough where he could put a DB on his back. And we've seen it. Like, Eric Stokes, that's number 5 that Juan was talking about. Eric Stokes is sticky in coverage. He's been having a really good camp. He looks like that guy. But there was a time when Stokes was going up against Bowers, and literally Brock put him on his back. And there's nothing Eric could do. He just is too good. And it's just one of those, you just tip the cap and say, all right, well done. You know, I mean, you really can't do anything. Hezekiah Masses, as much as I've given him his flowers, that's another one of the guys that Juan was talking about, him and McCoy. But he was in great coverage of Brock, and Kirk Cousins just threw on the rock. Touchdown. You just can't stop him. So you get him to the regular season, and that guy is fully healthy, he's going to be a problem. And especially if they can get a wide receiver to step up and really be the dude, the guy that James Jones was telling me, that true compliment to Brock. Now you're cooking with grease. Now you got to, you know, you might even have a little bit of a kitchen fire, right? You might want to pay attention to that thing because it can get out of control pretty quick, right? You might have something. That's, but again, you gotta let that thing build and you gotta let it reveal itself, right? Gotta let it reveal itself. And that's what they're doing. That's what they're attempting to do right now. 702-365-9200. Let us know your thoughts. What are your expectations for the Raiders? And more importantly, what will it take for them to exceed those expectations? Tech Raider said on the text line, Q, I expect the Raiders to be a better team than last year. I still expect a losing record due to the difficult schedule. But to exceed my expectations, Raiders would need to have a winning record, 9 or more wins. That's Tech Raider on the text line, 702-365-9200. We'll ask that question and more to Sam Gordon from the Las Vegas Review-Journal. He joins us next here on Raider Nation Radio 920.
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8: I think it's just day by day, you know, coming here, you know, you listen to what the coaches say, you know, the good, the bad, the indifferent, you know, you go and each day you come in here with the mindset of growth to get better. 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And again, you got to put the team first.
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10: 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Join us now to talk all things Raiders camp is our guy, Sam Gordon from the Las Vegas Review-Journal. And Sam, thanks so much for your time. I appreciate you. We'll start right there with Jack Best. You know there's high expectations for him. Former second-round pick. Hasn't really done anything that's popped that's made us say, wow, look at that. But what have you thought so far, especially from the first couple days of pads being on, from what you've seen from Jack Best?
11: Yeah, I think first and foremost, Q, appreciate you having me again on the show. I think as it pertains to Jack Besh, having the pads on probably works in his favor, right? I mean, he's a bigger receiver. You saw him at the podium. I mean, he's well built. He's solidly built, and you know the pads coming on gives him a chance to use his physicality. I think you know a lot of the time we've seen him in practice, there's been you know he's struggled to separate at times. And you know, today I thought he had one of his better practices. You go to one-on-ones, which they've you know started doing with the pads on, right? Receiver, DB, single route quarterback throwing the ball. I think you know for us one of the more enjoyable I think periods to watch generally the last couple of days. And Best beat rookie Zeke Massis on like a stop and go, and Fernando Mendoza threw him a great ball. And it would have been a touchdown. It would have been a touchdown. So I think, you know, plays like that, he's able to make plays like that. That's going to bode well for him. And to your point, Q, it is a big season. It is a big year for him because you look, you know, you look down the line, right? Down the line at receiver, the sixth-round pick for this year, Malik Benson, the rookie, is putting a ton of pressure on Jack Besh and guy like Dante Thornton with his play at training camp.

0: camp, it seems like every time he's out there, be it 7-on-7 or 11-on-11s, mostly with the second team right up to this point, he's getting open. And Fernando Mendoza's finding him and getting him the ball in space and space to work with. So I'm sure those are things the coaches are taking note of. I'm sure, you know, Jack Besh, you know, feels the pressure to perform and carve his way into the offense. And I think certainly he helped himself, you know, today with what he was able to do, getting open deep, and I think one of the, you know, the bigger plays in one-on-ones with the receivers and the DBs.
1: I love what you said about Malik Benson. He's a guy that I think we've talked about every single day following practice just because he just makes those plays. But, Sam, to me, it just looks smooth. Like, he looks very comfortable. Is that, would that be an accurate description of Malik Benson, just comfortable in what he's doing out there?
0: 110%. He was a player, right, mostly a vertical spacer at Oregon. He's bounced around, played at a few different colleges. I think started at Alabama. But mostly a vertical threat last year at Oregon, 4.3 speed. So, you know, he could stretch the field, with that. But it's been, you know, hitches, slants, everything underneath, intermediate. He's just, to your point, Q, he's getting off the line. He's releasing. He's getting open, and more often than not, Fernando Mendoza, who's been the second-team quarterback, working with him quite a bit, more often than not, Fernando Mendoza has hit him in stride. And you know, it's not just the playmaking at the receiver spot, right? We've seen that consistently, but he's also getting reps as the punt returner. So The coaching staff, you know, sees the talent, sees the ability, the speed, the quick twitch, and they are putting him in position to showcase what he's doing, and that's exactly what he's done. He's showcased his route running, his ability to get off the line, his hands, and his ability to catch and field punts on the move. So certainly a young player that the Raiders are intrigued with, and certainly somebody that would seem to be playing his way up the depth chart with his performance in training camp so far.
1: Sam Gordon from the Las Vegas Review-Journal is with us here on Raider Nation Radio 920. We had my guy Juan the Smasher call in a minute ago, and he was talking about Brock Bowers and how he's just always open. And I don't know, Sam, how many times I've looked at you after a play and was like, Brock Bowers is always open. Even when the coverage is good, he's just been that much better. What have you seen from Brock so far?
0: He's been the best player on the field, certainly on the offensive side of the ball. Obviously, Max Crosby is Max Crosby, and I think he's had a standout camp too, but as it pertains to Brock Bowers, uncoverable. I mean, just uncoverable. There's in team and one-on-one, in every setting we've seen him in all the team settings, he's getting open, and it seems rather effortless for him. We know that it's not. It's obviously not, but he's just so big and so physical and so fast and so shifty for somebody at that size that he's just always open. So it's pretty clear Kirk Cousins and Brock Bowers, have a great rapport early on. When you have a player, a pass catcher of that caliber, how can you not have a great rapport with your quarterback? And, pretty clear, right, given the state of the wide receiver position for the Raiders, where they have players, they have guys that have produced, and they have, you know, intriguing young players like Malik Benson, but not really that traditional kind of go-to, you know, traditional X receiver, right, if you will. That's going to be Brock Bowers in this offense. And it's not to say that, you know, we know where Clint Kubiak last year, Jackson Smith and Jigba was his guy in Seattle, you know, the star, the featured pass catcher in Seattle. He was a 1,700-yard player, right? It's not to say Brock Bowers is going to have 1,700 yards. But the go-to target, especially when there's, you know, kind of clear separation in terms of upside and ability that he has, you know, comparison with respect to the number two pass catcher, whoever that ends up being, Brock Bowers is going to be put in position to have a prolific statistical season from the tight end spot. And if he's not, if he doesn't, that means he's catching coverage that's opening guys up on the perimeter that they're going to have a chance to make plays. So he absolutely looks the part of the best tight end in the NFL. That's what we've seen day in and day out so far at training camp, and would expect nothing less as training camp continues.
1: You mentioned Malik Benson and how he looked. Talked about Jack Besh and the nice play that he made today. That obviously stood out. But then you have Speedy Naylor. You have Trey Tucker. You have Dante Thornton Jr. You have Shedrick Jackson. You have a handful of guys. Has anyone else, have you seen anything that really caught your eye from any one of those other guys?
0: Yeah, I think just the way Jalen Naylor has settled in, right? He was the number three receiver in Minnesota. And he's scaling up. The Raiders are making a bet on what they've seen from Jalen Naylor on film that he is going to be able to, you know, transfer his skill set into a situation where he's going to face better coverage now. He's going to be catching better corners, and they believe that he's going to be able to scale up and produce at a high level. And so far, with that number one offense, he's been a very reliable target with Kirk Cousins throughout practice, you know, so far. Getting open over the middle of the field, intermediate routes, you know, connecting on some chunk plays, and just having a, you know, 27 years old, right, a veteran feel for kind of how the position is played. And I think a, you know, great compliment to Trey Tucker, who's a little bit more of a traditional speedster. So, yeah, I think Jalen Naylor is in position, right, where maybe he's not the featured, you know, number one pass catcher per se, but he's in a position now with the Raiders where I think he's going to see his fair share, you know, certainly an increase in targets and usage and whatnot compared to what he was getting in Minnesota. That's what he signed up for. And somebody that's going to be able to play off Brock Bowers, get open in the second level, and go get chunk plays out there with the first-team offense.
1: Sam Gordon from the Las Vegas Review-Journal is with us here, Raider Nation Radio 920. Just got a couple more questions for you. We had an opportunity to catch up with Rick Dennison, the offensive line coach, after practice today. He said that, you know, the install's not even done. They're only a couple days into padded practice. How quickly, I guess, do you think that the Raiders will be able to decide who that starting five on that offensive line is going to be?
0: Yeah, I would expect that. I mean, that group's probably going to get the first look going into the preseason. At this point, I mean, they've repped it six straight days. It seems like if it ain't broke, don't fix it. And that unit, I think, through the first two padded practices, has held its own, more than held its own so far. You know, against the first team defense, there's the quarterback has had a relatively clean pocket. Yes, the defense is going to make plays. Max Crosby is going to make plays. They're going to do some things. But for the most part, that pocket has been relatively clean, and there have been holes for Ashton Jeanty to run through so far from what we've seen. So if that group, you know, comes out and looks good in the first preseason game and puts some good film out there and continues to coalesce and gel in practice, then you know, short of just a major performance drop-off, this feels like the unit that's going to get, you know, the first look going into the season. So, again, still a long way to go. And we heard Rick Dennison again stopping short of proclaiming that group as the first offensive line per se, but it makes sense on paper. And now that group is banked up 6 days of reps together. And you'd expect that, you know, them continuing to bank up reps leading up to that preseason game. Now, again, something drastic happens. If there's an underperformance, if that unit doesn't look good, you know, or joint practices next week against Houston or 2 weeks against Houston or whatever, yeah, sure, subject to change. There's definitely competition behind those guys, especially at the guard spots. But for the most part, this unit is gelling. It's looked good today, and you know, short of that changing in short order, would expect them to keep rolling with this unit at least through the next few days of training camp.
1: Flipping over to the defensive side of the ball really quickly, you know, the linebacking core obviously has been upgraded. You bring in N'Kobe Dean, you bring in Quay Walker. What have you seen from those two dudes in particular so far?
0: Yeah, just steady professional linebacker play. Veteran, you know, guys that are, you know, both in their primes, but veterans at the same time. I think, you know, with Quay Walker in particular, just the physicality that he brings. I mean, he's, you know, just a really big dude. It's hard not to notice him out there when you're watching the defense do his thing. We heard Max Crosby after his podium session talk about during an OTA or a walkthrough or something that he wasn't a full participant in as he was recovering, but he was, you know, out there or whatever. That he turned around, looked behind him, and saw Quay Walker, and, you know, for the first time in his career with the Raiders, noticed a linebacker that was as big as him. So you get the sense that they're going to be able to move him kind of all over the field as a chess piece in the middle of that defense. And then N'Kobe Dean, just, you know, steady on the inside, doing what he does. A player that has experience on a Super Bowl team, has a championship with the Eagles. Quay Walker coming over from a winning culture with the Green Bay Packers. So. That position group has been about as steady as any. I don't think there's any questions what that tandem is going to look like, how they're going to function, and they've been real steady in the middle of the defense so far in camp and doing what they're supposed to do, setting the tone with not only their play, but from a leadership standpoint as well.
1: Well, we'll close out with this. It's been great stuff. Sam Gordon from the Las Vegas Review-Journal with us here, Raider Nation Radio 920. I had a chance to catch up with Tonka Hemingway post practice. What have you seen from the second year defensive lineman so far?
0: Man, he's been one of the standouts of camp, Q, absolutely. Run stuffs involved, just blowing stuff up in the middle of the field. He's having great reps in one-on-ones, and you hear the way his teammates talk about the offseason he's had. Quiddy Pay mentioned today at his podium session that he won, I think, an award from the an offseason award from the defense or the defensive line for weight room accomplishments, achievements in the weight room. So he's somebody that I feel like is definitely primed to make to break out a little bit in the second year, kind of on the periphery of that defensive rotation tackle. That defensive tackle rotation last season, but he's been a fixture, a mainstay with the one so far, and is looking the part, is doing everything he has to do to solidify himself in that position. He's physical, he's mucking things up, and he's making things happen in the defensive tackle spot. So it's been a big camp for him. You'd expect that to continue moving forward.
1: Yeah, it really would. And again, a second-year guy, didn't get a ton of burn his rookie year, but looks like he's all that of the part so far early on in training camp. Well, Sam, fantastic stuff as always. What are you working on, my man, that we should be on the lookout for?
0: Yeah, finishing up just my report on today's practice, and we'll have more stuff, coming every day this week, just on the sights and sounds of training camp and the way different players have been developing throughout camp. So ReviewJournal.com, VegasNation.com, Q, I always appreciate you having me on the show, and enjoy the off day from practice tomorrow. I'll see you back out there Thursday.
1: Yeah, I was about to tell you, man, you've been doing a great job. Take tomorrow off.
0: Right. I appreciate you, too.
1: I'll see you on Thursday, brother.
0: Okay, see you Thursday. Take it easy.
1: All right, my man, you too. Sam Gordon right there. He beat me to the punch. Damn it, he beat me to the punch. I was going to tell him, hey, man, you've been doing a really good job. Take tomorrow off. Don't worry about coming to practice at 7:30 in the morning. You're all right. Yeah. Take it off tomorrow. Come back on Thursday. We'll see you bright and early.
2: So clever. I love it.
1: I was so close.
2: You were.
1: I was about to land the plane, and then all of a sudden, right, decided that I, had to go on a little bit more of a journey. No, you know what? Let me go and make one more lap around the airport before I land this bad boy. But, no, really good stuff from Sam Gordon. Definitely appreciate him this afternoon, and we do appreciate you as well. 702-365-9200. Want to hear from you. What are your expectations for the Raiders, and what will it take, more importantly, for them to exceed those expectations? We close out hour number one. Hearing from you next. It's Raider Nation Radio 920.
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1: This week's Finley Cadillac Henderson Player Performance of the Week is from Major League Baseball, but not for a performance that has happened, but what we all expect to happen after the Dodgers acquire pitcher Tarek Skubal ahead of the trade deadline. The Dodgers acquired Skubal, the reigning back-to-back American League Cy Young Award winner, from the Detroit Tigers for a package of three prospects. Now, normally, the Finley Cadillac Player Performance of the Week goes out to a big performance in a game, or in a week, even in a career. But in this case, the Dodgers are a well-oiled machine, a.k.a. a fine Cadillac. And they just made that Cadillac even better. They went and customized it with some fantastic parts and accessories. Obviously, they still have to play the games, but the way they're looking and the talent they have, they seem to be on their way, and the acquisition of Tarek Skubal is just going to make them that much more dangerous.
3: That was the Finley Cadillac Player Performance of the Week, brought to you by Finley Cadillac Henderson.
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12: They're all trying to be the best they can be for the team, whatever role there are. You know, I think that's the big thing. It's a big we in our meeting room. They all talk about, we watch individual, we watch team. I correct them. They talk to each other. You know, the leaders like Colton and, he'll say, well, this is what I would have done. You know, you should think about this. So those guys have shared information. I think they're just trying to get the best team out there.
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1: Raiders offensive line coach Rick Dennison right there, just talking about the O-line in general. Kind of the communication that's going on in that room. You heard him again emphasize the word we. That has been something that's been very consistent with coaches, players, everyone we talk to. It's been the we, the we, the we. It's never been the I. And, you know, as Kirk Morrison brought it up on the show yesterday, it's a new coaching staff, so you have to have the buy-in. And they have to all try to row in the same direction. But to see it actually and hear it come into fruition the way it has and as quickly as it has, to me, is pretty impressive. That Clint Kubiak came in to the organization with a certain plan. And even when you hear from Rick Dennison earlier today, he said, you know, he thinks that Clint Kubiak has done a really good job. But those were his expectations. As we've been talking about expectations on the show for the team, the way that Clint Kubiak has ran camp so far and ran everything from the minute he was hired as the head coach to going into free agency to going into the draft to where they are right now, that's what he expected. And if it didn't go down like that, if he didn't believe that Clint Kubiak could run an organization the way he's running this organization as the head coach, he was not going to come here. He let that be known. That's the reason I came here. If it wasn't going to be this way, I wasn't showing up. And a guy like that, he ain't no first-time coach. He ain't one of those guys like, well, I'm desperate for a job. I need a job. He could be sipping on a Mai Tai somewhere if he wanted to. Right? He's done that. Been there, done that. He's been around. He coached with Gary Kubiak, Clint's dad. So he's been there, done that. But I really respect that when you hear a coach that's been around as long as Rick Dennison has, and he says, that's what I expected from him. That's why I agreed to come here, because I knew what to expect. And he's obviously worked with him at other stops, so he knows already. But, hey, this is what he was planning. He's going to go to Vegas. He's going to be the head coach, and this is how he's going to turn this culture around. And this is how he's going to help get that organization to back to commitment to excellence and just win, baby. And that meaning something, not just a T-shirt slogan, but actually meaning something. There was a lot of alumni in attendance today. right? The alumni that were in attendance, commitment to excellence and just win, baby, that meant something to them. The majority of them, that actually meant something. That was a real deal, you know, conversation piece. It wasn't just, oh, that's cute. That's, you know, what Q says at the end of his podcast, or that's what's on a t-shirt that you go buy at Wally's World. No, it means something. When you have guys like Napoleon McCallum, when you have Freddie Biletnikoff, when you have Steve Wisniewski, Richie Incognito, Swervin' Mervin Fernandez, Greg Townsend, Roy Kenyon Drake even, Roy Hart, Charles Jordan, Gus Otto, Rod Coleman, Roland Williams, Orrin O'Neill, Jay Schrader, Leroy Glover, Bobby Hamilton, Frank Hawkins, like all these guys were in the building. That means something. And that, I'm sure there's even more there than that. That was just the ones that, you know, was kind of brought to our attention. I heard JT before he signed off that, you know, there's no other team that has alumni that is in attendance like the Raiders. And that's, you know, talking about that third preseason game against the 49ers. That'll be on August 27th at Allegiant Stadium when the whole win club is packed out with alumni. It doesn't matter if you play with the Raiders for a day or you won a Super Bowl with the Raiders. Whatever the case may be, once a Raider, always a Raider. You know, and unless you're one of the few on the outside that, you know, we're you know, doing wrong by the organization or you know, just badmouth the organization the whole time. There's certain guys, you know, certain guys that we look at, we're like, yeah, I don't know about that guy. But for the most part, 99.9% of the dudes, you understand, once a Raider, always a Raider. But the way that the alumni show up and the way that they're out there at practice and the way that they're observing and checking it out. And, you know, I saw Mike Haynes out there the other day, and he was talking to some of the young corners. Like, imagine if you're Jamaad McCoy, and one of the first guys you get an opportunity to talk to is the Hall of Famer Mike Haynes. And that's the position that you play. Or you talk to, you know, Hall of Famer Eric Allen, who just became, you know, a Hall of Famer. Or any of these other dudes. Right? Think about that being a edge rusher, and you get to talk to Greg Townsend. What? What? Kidding me? Or a guy like Freddie B, who's as sharp as ever. Right? You see him out there. I see him out there all the time. I always go by and, you know, dap him up real quick. What's up, Freddie B? It's good to see you. Or like Mike Haynes when I saw him. Hey, man, it's good to be seen. He said, that's my line. I said, I know. I stole it from you. I stole it from you. Right? That's my guy. Like, Mike Haynes is a great dude. And you want to talk about sharp? That's a sharp dude. Right? When he's up there talking about what he's seeing and what he's hearing and giving just advice to the youngsters. That's priceless. Richie Incognito, same thing. And Richie Incognito, big fan of that guy, Rick Dennison. Hour number two is on the way. We'll hear from you. It's Raider Nation Radio 920.
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27: Shocking effort is something that you see, you can feel, and you can hear. Riding for the brand is kind of like playing for the name on the front of your jersey. That's what riding for the brand is. Everybody in here, guess what? You're part of Raider Nation. You are, when you hear that, once a Raider, always a Raider, that is real, fellas. 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
24: It's Unnecessary Roughness, presented by Meineke, doing car care right. Here's your boy Q.
1: That was on yesterday when Kirk Morrison dropped those gems on us about ride for the brand and play with shocking effort. Shout out to my guy, Just Win Will, who hits us up on the text line at 702-365-9200 and always asks, hey, man, ask that player, ask that player. Guess what? Talk to Tonka Hemingway after practice today. I definitely asked him that question. And that's going to be something that's going to be one of the go-tos, right? Just because I do love to hear what the players say individually about what that means to them, ride for the brand and play with shocking effort. But that was Kirk Morrison. As we come in, you hear what he had to say. Obviously, a much more condensed breakdown and definition of it, but you get the point. It is Unnecessary Roughness here at Raider Nation Radio 920. We threw it out there to you. What are your expectations for the Raiders? What will it take for them to exceed those expectations? And we do want to hear from you. 702-365-9200. That's the text line and the phone line. We got a bunch of texts. We'd like to hear from you as well. Like this great text from Portia in Utah by way of H-Town. Hey, Q. Love the show. Thanks for all that you do. Tell me this. Am I tripping or do the interviews with the players so far sound much more mature? Like, for real. We have such a young team, and yet with the specific we verbiage and the way that they are speaking, if I'm not paying attention to who's on the mic listening to them speak, it's hard sometimes to decipher between a coach and a player. Wow. That feels new and impressive and gives room for hope. Thanks again, Raiders. That's, again, Portia in Utah by way of H-Town. And, yeah, that's what has been standing out to me, and thank you for the text, but that's what's been standing out to me is that maturity and is that we approach. And you're talking about a young team for the most part. This isn't a bunch of wily veterans that have been there, done that. This, and maybe that makes it easier. Maybe it makes it easier to be that much more impressionable on a younger player than a player who's been there, done that, and is that veteran. That probably is an advantage. But just to hear it from these guys and say how they're all bought in and, you know, 1,000% like Trey Tucker, when he said that on Friday last week, 1,000%. And this wasn't just from the player's point of view. I mean, he broke it down to from all the way upstairs to the trainers to every floor, ownership, everyone is bought in. Like that, to me, that stood out in a major way, and let it be known that at least they're giving themselves a chance. It doesn't, again, mean that you're going to have instant success. You're going to go to the playoffs. You're going to make a Super Bowl run. None of that is guaranteed. That's all from the play on the field. But it gives you an opportunity to have success when you are riding for your brother next to you, when you are riding for the guys across from you, when you are riding for the guys in the locker room, when you are riding for the guys from the first floor, second floor, third floor, the players that came before you. Like you're representing something that is bigger than just yourself. It gives you a chance. So yeah, it is a sign of maturity for sure, and it lets it be known that Clint Kubiak, what he wanted to do and the way he wanted to do it and establish it when he arrived as the Raiders head coach is rubbing off on this team, and they're accepting it and 100% buy-in with that. Let's go out to the phone lines again, 702-365-9200. Let's go out to Denver, talk to our guy, Raider Dave. Raider Dave, welcome to the show. What's on your mind?
0: Hey, man, how's it going?
1: It's good. How are you?
0: As far as exceeding expectations, just throw the dice right on the table, you know, Super Bowl. That would exceed expectations now, wouldn't it?
1: Yeah. Oh, yeah.
0: So it's been a lot of talk the last day or so about Hemingway, and I love it. I have not heard anybody point out that when and if the Raiders go to a 3-4, who do you think is that leading guy to step into that nose guard position that's on the roster right now? And the other thing that I wanted to kind of discuss is, you know, preseason's all about getting the right guys in the right positions to make your team good, but I can't see them expending Tucker and Lauby, the punt returner, kick returner, to take in all those kinds of snaps. So I'm just curious as to who else is out there. Is it Philip Dorsett? Is it some other guys that are, you know, catching a lot of kick returns or punt returns that we would see and be able to save Tucker and Lauby's legs, you know, for the preseason or the regular season? But I figured maybe you guys have noticed who's maybe the front runner at nose guard and helping out with those return duties.
1: Yeah, no, it's a great question, Raider Dave. Thanks so much for the call. I appreciate you. That's the big question when it comes to, you know, that nose tackle, you know, and that's why there was a lot of questions of what the Raiders were going to do in the draft. Thought that, okay, they're going to a 3-4. They got to go get a true nose. And I honestly don't know if that guy is even on the squad. Is that Benito Jones? Can he be that guy? You know, can Adam Butler be that guy? I feel like he's, you know, not quite as big as you'd like in that position. But again, not believing that it's going to be a true 3-4-3-4. You know what I mean? It's more of kind of that hybrid and their version of it. So it's a great question. It really is. I mean, Tonka is 6'3", 288, right? Benito is 6'1", 335. He definitely fits the body more of that true nose as opposed to Tonka. But, you know, we all know that Tonka could play at a high level. T-Book is there. You know, he can play a role there as well. They went out and got a D tackle in the seventh round in Brandon Cleveland. That's a rookie. I don't want to put too much on him, but you know, there's that guy. It's a great question, and I wish I had a great answer for you at this stage of the game, and I don't. But I'm not gonna try to make up something just for the sake of it, you know. And so it's I guess that's one of those TBD type situations, especially when we can see him in a game action and see how they start to, you know, evolve with that defense. It's wild because in preseason, you know, we're not gonna see too much. Especially this preseason, right? The Raiders play two out of three teams that they play in the preseason, they play in the regular season. So they sure aren't going to show too much during the preseason. It's going to be very much a watered-down version of it just because, again, they're not going to show too much. So the question about the nose tackle, you know, what defensive tackle could be out there and hold it down, that's a great question. As far as the kick return, punt return, I do think that you'll see Lauby get a lot of burn. Philip Dorsett is definitely a guy that you'll see get some burn out there. Devin Tompkins, he's a guy that Juan the Smasher mentioned earlier when he talked about 83. He's a guy that I could see him, you know, showing some return love to Reek Young as long as he makes the squad. You know, he's a guy that they brought over from Seattle. I could see him getting some burn at that position as well. We have seen Jamaad McCoy back there. We have seen Benson, obviously, back there as well. I don't think that they're going to push those guys a lot in the preseason at that position, at the kick return and punt return. I don't think that, especially a guy like Jamaad McCoy. You know, it's been great to see him out there. I'm really happy for him because this is a guy that hasn't played football in over a year. This is a guy that we saw early on during rookie minicamp. We saw early on in OTAs. And then during mandatory minicamp, we really, you know, didn't see him putting in too much work, but we knew that he was there at the building doing his thing, right? And when we did see him, they all, you know, hey, there's a plan for him. You know, we're going to monitor how many steps he gets in, how much work on the grass he's going to get in, like all that. They have a good plan for McCoy. But to see him out there every single day, and obviously tomorrow is an off day, but he's been out there every day of camp. He's been out there both days of padded practice, and he's been a guy that I feel like has made an impact. I'm really happy for him because we know how much talent he has. Can he get to the starting gates? Can he end up being that guy? And, you know, Eric Stokes is another guy that, man, he's playing at a high level right now. Really like what Eric Stokes is as the veteran in that cornerback room. He's been doing a really good job and taking guys under his wing as well. Let's go out to the north real quick. Talk to our guy, Vince. Vince in Northtown. Welcome to the show. What's on your mind?
2: Q, what's going on? How you doing, man?
1: Man, I'm good, man. How are you?
2: I'm good, man. I'm enjoying my off day staying out this heat, man. I'm inside chilling.
1: I know that's right. I know that's right.
2: Man. I check the app every day because I'm a golfer. Shout out to all my fellow golfers. I know we ain't on the course right now, but I check the weather app every day, and we are getting to the 90s. It looks like August is going to be mild, so I haven't picked up my sticks in about a month and a half, and I'm itching and scratching. You know what I'm saying? But other than that, man, everything's good. But to go ahead and answer your question, my expectations this year. As any competent Raider fan, I think it's not high. I would say it's about eight. I see us as a seven win team, eight win team. You know what I'm saying? Mm-hmm. But one thing that to answer your other question, what would exceed my expectations? There's a couple of things. One, I think if we win one of these big games, whether it be the Buffalo game, the Rams, or how about the Niner game, that would exceed my expectation. You know what I'm saying? Like we could, because I know we have it in us. I think we have the ability to cause an upset because this is the football. This is the NFL. This is any given Sunday. I mean, it is not easy to win in this league. We as Raider fans know that very well, better than anybody. But, and another thing that'll exceed my expectation, if like we just so happen to control our own destiny, you know what I'm saying? It's we're always in a position where we're always dependent on this team to lose and this team to lose, and we have to win in order for us to make a playoff or to be considered and to be in a wild card. I think that'll exceed my expectations to make a wild card and be in control of our own destiny. And yeah, thanks, Q.
1: Hey, thanks for the call. That's a great point. I can't remember exactly when we talked about that, but we have talked about that before. Always dependent on others, right? Oh, well, if this team beats this team and this team loses to this team and the Raiders win this one by a certain amount of points, then all of a sudden they can slide into that last. No. Go out there and handle your business. Like you said, Vince, that's a great call. Handle your business. Control your destiny. Don't rely on nobody else. You know, now obviously some things happen some type of way, and you know, you can get down to the wire and sometimes it just be like that, right? You can't always control your own destiny, but don't make it where you have to have like 10 things go right for you. Well, I need this team to lose. This team needs to win next week. And then when this team win, then all of a sudden the Raiders win this one. And you know, like that's just doing too much. You're right. Control your own destiny. The longer you can control your own destiny and be in charge of what you do is best for you, obviously, right? That's a no-brainer. So, yeah, I don't remember when we talked about that. I almost want to say it might have even been all the way back to 2024 when we talked about the Raiders trying to control their own path and their own destiny. I don't remember exactly when it was. It might have been something that AP said. I don't think it was anything Pete Carroll said because, hell, they only won three games, even though AP only won four. But I feel like that was something coming off that second half that when AP was the interim coach that I want to say he put that out there. So maybe it was the 2023, the end of the 23 season. I do remember the conversation though here on the show, but that's a really good call, Vince. Do appreciate that. Keep that feedback coming at 702-365-9200. We got John McClain coming up in about 15 minutes or so. How about this one from Snake Man? He said on text line, in agreement with Denver Dave, Tonka needs a stout nose tackle to keep him from getting double teamed. Tonka has made the failed Tyree Wilson pick much more digestible. You know, it's funny that the guys that we're talking about right now as standing out in camp aren't, you know, the first round picks. You know, even though, you know, Brock Bowers is as advertised, Ashton Gentry, have a lot of confidence in him, and Mendoza, obviously we're focused in on them, but, you know, we're talking about Malik Benson, a sixth round pick. We're talking about Hezekiah Masses, a fifth round pick. We're talking about Tonka Hemingway, which I believe was, what, a fourth round pick? You know what I mean? Like, that's who we're talking about. The best player on the Raiders, right? Max, fourth round pick, right? I mean, it's so funny when you start thinking about it, because you automatically just gravitate to the, you know, to the top dogs, to the, you know, the first round picks, and sometimes you just don't think about the lower picks. But if you can hit on those guys, and you're supposed to hit on your first round picks, you're supposed to hit on your second round picks. Those are guys that you would expect to be starters. But yeah, I mean, Tonka Hemingway, pick number 135 overall, that's a fourth round. I mean, you want to talk about productive? My man had 8 solo tackles in 2025 and 4 sacks. Right? Not too bad. Hey, man, I got 8 tackles, and 4 of them were sacks. That's a win. But you could tell that he's really worked on himself. He's worked on his craft. He's definitely done some things in the offseason to continue to improve himself. And, yeah, man, that defensive line just needs to continue to evolve as far as I'm concerned. But, Snake Man, thanks so much for that. I do appreciate you. Let's see. We got a text from Diego, our good friend in Arizona. He said, my expectation for this team is to be in the middle of the pack on all the rankings. They should be better with points, time of possession, positive turnovers, forced punts, and limited penalties. The only way they exceed is they catch lightning in the bottle. I definitely wouldn't be opposed to reaching the playoffs, but that means a low draft pick. I know the draft will be a good quarterback class for the most part, but I don't know enough wide receivers except for Jeremiah Smith, Ryan Williams, and Cam Coleman. So there you go. Diego in Arizona is already planning for, you know, the next round of wide receivers to step up. And, you know, it's not a bad thing. I was talking about that today at the facility, and I want to say I was talking with Brandy about that, you know, that it, at the end of this year, you might look back and say, yeah, you know, the wide receivers were good, but they weren't good enough. So now you got to get back to the drawing board, and you've got to go out there and make sure that that's a priority this offseason. And look, it's something that we already knew, not with the wide receivers in particular, that this wasn't going to be able to do a complete overhaul. You can't do a Chip and Joanna home makeover in one offseason. You just can't. It's impossible. Now, they did a lot of heavy lifting. They put the foundation in place, right? They got some accessories on the wall. You know, the land looks good, right? You know, JoJo's at her spot getting all her accessories for the crib. But it just, everything doesn't, you just can't do everything in one offseason. So, you know, they've done a lot. You'll learn a lot this year. And then, okay, now what else do you need to complete the job? All right, now go get that. I thought it was funny when, what year was it? I want to say it was 2017, I believe, when the Raiders, who they draft, Gerrion Conley? I think that was 2017. And I remember Reggie McKenzie had said something about Mark Davis cut the corners off of a piece of paper. He took the corners off the piece of paper and gave it to Reggie and said, I need some of these. I'm talking about corners. Right? Like, I need you to go get some of these. And then that's when they went and got Gerrion Conley, and we know how that worked out. But I thought it was cool. Like, that was the message. Like, yep, we need some corners. We need to go and address that position. So at the end of the year, John Spytek and company might look around and look at Clint Kubiak and say, hey, you know, what are the non-negotiables? What do we need to go get? I need another wide receiver or two. I need, you know, that true X, or I need this. That's a strong possibility, but we won't know until we see it. And so I'm not writing anybody off. I know some people have written off Dante Thornton Jr., not doing it. Some people have written off Jack Besh, not doing it. These guys are going to have an opportunity to go out there and play some games. Similar to what Rick Dennison said earlier today about the offensive line, we need some games. Honestly, I don't think that they're going to know who their starting five is on that offensive line until, probably not till after the Texans game. I think you're going to learn a lot about this Raiders team in general in that Texans joint practice on the 18th and the game on the 20th there in H-Town. We're looking forward to making that trip out there. I'm looking forward to the preseason in general, right? We'll do like we did and have done the last couple of preseasons. JT, EA, and Matt Millen will all be on the call on the radio side of things, Jason Horowitz and Kirk Morrison will be on the TV side of things. I'll slide into the pregame and postgame shows again. Looking forward to that. Being in H-Town, you know, I'll be there for that and do the postgame show from there. Getting back to the Lone Star State for a little while, you know, link up with John McClain, and we'll make sure we have the locker room covered as well. Like, we're full throttle. Ari, I got handed a credential today.
3: Nice. That means we're in. So
1: yeah, that
3: like
1: means
3: here.
1: When you're so, given a credential, that's when you know.
3: Official.
1: Oh, wow. It's really go time.
3: Yep.
1: That bad boy said, 2026 Raiders season credential. And I said, damn, it's here.
3: Yep. That's how you know.
1: Hope you enjoyed it every minute you had off, because now it is a go. It is go time. And that's a great thing. Oh, it really is. I mean, it's something that I look forward to. It's something that I'm excited about. I'm super pumped up about this team, about the direction that they're going. You know, seeing some of the fans and being able to talk to some of Raider Nation out there at the practice facility the last couple days, hearing your reaction and your excitement and how juiced you are. And look, it's not like it was packed to the gills last year, every single day of practice, tons of fans out there. It's not like that. It's much more controlled, as anyone who's been out there knows. But you can still tell that the fan base is pretty excited, pretty fired up with the expectations. And that's really how we get to the question that I threw out there today. What are your expectations for the Raiders? What will it take for them to exceed those expectations? It's probably the most important question for sure. We also got another one from Snake Man. He said, keep me entertained. Be exciting on offense, competitive on defense, and flash a return game with some touchdowns. Finally, make Raider Nation know unequivocally that we are back and open for business at Allegiant.
3: I'm pretty optimistic we're going to see some of that. Like, the keeping me entertained is,
1: man,
3: the key to me.
1: If they have a kick return touchdown punt return touchdown, I am going to be, man, I guarantee you, if that happens, you know how many people are going to tweet at me,
3: text me, or call me.
1: No, I ain't going to lose a credential. I ain't that crazy. But I guarantee we're going to have so many people that are going to hit me up and all the be like, Hugh, they finally did it. And this ain't just Raider Nation, because I've talked about this so damn much. Everyone's tired of me talking about how long it's been since the Raiders have had a kick return touchdown or a punt return touchdown. I promise you. Hell, Jacoby Ford might hit me up. Oh, man, my record's no longer, right? Yeah, exactly.
3: Stop talking about it now.
1: Exactly. I'm trying to tell you, man.
3: But that's why I kind of said some of these things, because I don't know. But I just, I think entertaining, exciting, those are the things that's what I'm seeing. Competitive, yeah. Those are three words I would use, whether the record is 6-whatever or playoffs. Like, that's what I want to see, is just, you know, some heart and some, because we did not see that last year. It just wasn't there.
1: Jeremy Chin said it best yesterday at the podium. Right? I mean, he said straight up, like, we looked at the film and it was embarrassing how bad we were. I mean, those were his words, not mine. That lets you know how they felt about the way that they were out there performing or not performing a year ago. He made a nice play on a ball intended for Brock Bowers today. You know, the funny thing is, people always ask, you know, who won the day, you know, and some days it's clear, oh, the defense was better today or the offense was better today. But there's multiple days where you see good on good. You see good moments from the offense, good moments from the defense, and I think that's what you're looking for. You know, you want to see Kirk Cousins in that first-team offense look good, but you also want to see the defense not just give it up. You want to see them, you know, working hard as well and making some plays. Those are the kind of days that I think are the most positive. When you're seeing plays made by the D, you're seeing some nice plays offensively, and say, okay, I can see where they could build off of that. Again, the one play by Benson that stood out to me the most was one of those just quick slants on the outside. And the way he caught the ball and then spun immediately to stay away from that big hit that was incoming, that to me was big time. That's a rookie that made that play. Realize, uh-oh, here comes the headache right here. My old coach used to always say that. You want to run away from the headache. You don't want to run to the headache. Well, the headache was coming, and Malik Benson was able to just kind of spin out of that so he didn't get blown up. That's just smart, intelligent wide receiver play from a rookie, a sixth-round pick. 702-365-9200. John McClain joins us up in about less than 10 minutes or so, but let's go out to the phone lines real quick and talk to Quick. Quick, welcome to the show. What's on your mind?
4: Jubal, what it do?
1: Chilling, man. How you doing?
4: I'm all right, baby. Hey, check it out. I'm loving what I'm hearing already. It's nice to hear you not sleeping on nobody this season.
5: because we know how it went when you were sleeping on folks. You understand me? But you actually put, you actually brought me back to earth a little bit with Jack Betch. I've been really down on money. I've been so down on dude. I didn't love the pick to begin with. I know we all love what Spytek doing, but to me, we got to remember this one if it doesn't pan out, unfortunately. But I think I'm back on your team where you say, hey, let's not sleep on nobody. Let's let these guys get these pads on, and then we can figure it out from there. You know what I'm saying? I really like that. I think the answer to the question of the day, for me personally, it's one of those things where if we're good at something, if we have good pass rushers, I want us to be elite there. That's going to show me the progress. If our linebackers are really good, like we think they are, be elite tacklers. You know what I mean? If our running back is the best, I want to see him be the best out there and shine in the spots that we should shine in, and that will give me the hope that I need going forward. I spoke about this the other day, the ancillary pieces that we need. Stars need to play like stars. When I see it, I'll believe it. I'm at you later. Two ball piece, baby.
1: Hey, great call right there. Mic drop moment from my guy Quick. And, yeah, man, look, we all try to evolve, right? And so, yeah, I definitely don't want to sleep on anyone. I want to make sure to see what they're able to do throughout the course of training camp, see what they're able to do throughout the course of the preseason and, you know, and give them a fair shake, right? I mean, again, like I said, we all try to evolve, and that's what I'm trying to do here on Redness Radio. 9:20 Again, John McClain joins us at 3:30, but let's hustle up real quick, go out to the Bay, talk to our guy, ABA Ivan Davis. Welcome to the show. What's on your mind?
6: Hey, how's it going? Thanks for taking my call. I'll be quick. It's real simple. Right now, I'm just going to be truthful with you, Q. You can't tell anything in practice. If the coach is doing what he should do, and I think he is, defense can't be aggressive. Okay, so offense should dominate most of the time. What you want to look at, is he in position to make a play?
1: Mm-hmm.
6: Okay, did he get there? And all of a sudden he just made the catch because he's told not to drill him.
1: Right.
6: That's your teammate.
1: Yeah.
6: Okay, and the offense needs to look good all the time because they for the most part, have the advantage. You really won't find that out, your question, until preseason. Okay, and the way it should look is that the offense is at least efficient, even though it's going to be generic. Okay, and the defense, no, first team defense should dominate. Second team, you know, decent, you know, and third team competitive. That was, that lets you know is depth. Okay, we got a lot. We got a lot of depth. And the last thing is that Hezekiah Masters won his starting spot, so it'll feel like the Raiders and Cal are the same team.
1: Nice. I like it. That was your call. That was your call, right? Masters was your guy.
6: Yeah, buddy, and I think they got two more that's going to start in the National Football. They're just starting to become DBU. And I think Masters and the Raiders have a lot to do with that. I mean, they're pulling ranked number – they just pulled the ranked number one corner in the nation. He just signed with Cal. I mean, when they're DB, that's why I'm saying, cause a lot of these guys are defensive backs.
1: Mm-hmm.
6: Okay, so – just in case it doesn't work out, man, just go back and look at Berkeley.
1: I got you. ABA, great call, my man. That is our Cal scout right there. That is our Cal scout, ABA Ivan Davis. So whenever we need to know a little something about Cal Berkeley and what they got going on with that program, all we got to do is dial up my guy. Anytime we need to know anything about the National Football League in general, all we do is dial up the general. John McClain, he joins us next here on Red Nation Radio 920.
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13: Tonight and tomorrow night, estimated time from 9 p.m. to 5 a.m., sunset will be reduced to one lane, the westbound direction between Pecos and Las Vegas Boulevard. Once again, that's scheduled to start tonight at 9.
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9: We could stop all this. 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
11: And Jahmyr Gibbs of the Lions feels really good about getting his money after he saw Bijan Robinson of the Falcons get his money. 3-year contract extension worth up to $75 million, $51 million guaranteed, $22.25 million per year, surpassing Saquon Barkley at 20.6 as the highest paid running back over year to year in the National Football League. It's Unnecessary Roughness here on Raider Nation Radio 920. And John McClain, the general, does join us now here on the phone line. And John, you saw the deal for Bijan Robinson. You know Jahmyr Gibbs is going to get paid sooner rather than later. Is the market back now for running backs as opposed to what it was a handful of years ago?
12: Yeah, it's been back since Saquon Barkley got paid. Christian McCaffrey's been paid. Derrick Henry's been paid. The thing when they had running back by committee, Q, it's because the team didn't know how to use the cap and because they couldn't find one that stood out. You know, why do you devalue a position in which, other than the center and the quarterback, touches the ball more than any player on the team? Why do you pay wide receivers who may touch the ball as few as 2 or 3 times a game as opposed to a running back who could touch it 20 as a runner and receiver? And the good thing about both of those guys is they can catch. Bijan Robinson, he can run, he can catch, he can block. If he had to play wide receiver or slot receiver, he could do that too. It's like Jeremiah Love. And so, yes, I'm for those guys getting all they can because they take a beating. And McCaffrey, he's 30 years old. He's still going. Henry's 32. So if they take care of themselves and are able to, even you can have major injury and then come back from it. So I like it because it's a position that can control the game, take pressure off the quarterback, and help keep the defense fresh.
11: Well, you mentioned a wide receiver. Zay Flowers also got a contract extension, 4 years. Did his contract seem a little high, or did that seem kind of right as far as you're concerned?
12: Well, it seemed high to me because the Ravens are not in – they've never paid wide receivers a lot of money. It seems like they've been a tight end-oriented team. Mm. And Robinson, I know, plays really well. He's a great leader. I saw a story today. He'd go over at 5 a.m. and

0: bonk at Lamar Jackson's house to get up and come work out. And if he has that kind of control over his quarterback, that's great. So good for him. The thing is, Q, as you know, owners have the money. Yep. So why not spend it, especially when you can work it under the cap? You know, there's a lot of teams paying positions more money than they pay running back, which makes no sense. There was a time in the NFL, like decades, where running backs made more than quarterbacks, and you got quarterbacks that went to the Hall of Fame. And then it changed when they opened up the rules in 1978, where offensive linemen could extend their arms on pass blocking, because before that, they had to keep their arms at their pad level. And you got to try to block Deacon Jones like that. And so when they could extend their arms, and that helped, and you had the tuck rule that you couldn't abuse a receiver all the way over the field. So that meant throw the ball more, utilize receivers more. And gradually, just gradually, the running back became devalued, but no more.
1: John McClain is with us here on Raider Nation Radio 920. I want to go to the Houston Texans. They have a reunion with former number one overall pick Jadeveon Clowney, making the rich get richer when it comes to D'Amico Ryan's defensive line. How nasty is that defensive line now in Houston, which we'll see, obviously, in a couple weeks?
0: They drafted Cade McDonald in the second round from Ohio State. People are stunned that he lasted until the second round. And he's in the mix in defensive tackle. And Jadeveon Clowney has been kind of a mercenary ever since Bill O'Brien traded him to Seattle in a terrible trade there after 5 years with the Texans. And Clowney has never been a great pass rusher. Q, that wasn't what he was in college. Right. He was a great run player. He can still play the run. Last year for the Cowboys, he played 13 games, only 379 snaps, led them in sacks, 8.5, had his most tackles for loss since 2021. He was number 5 in the NFL in pressure rate. Guess who didn't re-sign him? Guess who didn't make an effort to re-sign him? The Cowboys, so they get him here to back up Will Anderson Jr. and Danielle Hunter, and the fans are crazy. And they also could do like they did sometime when he was with J.J. Watt, they could have Clowney playing inside as well. So you'd have Clowney and Anderson and Hunter. Used to, sometime they'd have Watt down and they'd have Clowney standing up or vice versa. And so there's a lot of options. He's turned 33. I told him today, you're going to have a whole lot more fun here playing for D'Amico Ryans than you had for Bill O'Brien.
1: What did you think about Jalen Petrie becoming the first Guardian Cap signature athlete? Obviously, he wears that protective cap ever since that concussion he suffered last year.
0: He did, and he's gotten a lot of attention. He's a really good player. Yep. Covered slot receivers. And I believe it was in that Kansas City game where he just drilled a receiver, and it got played over and over and over, and all of a sudden the company reached out to him. He's a great guy. Of course, he's a great guy because he played at Baylor. But he also plays the run. The only question about Jalen Petrie, he's around the line of scrimmage constantly and he weighs 200 pounds. But the kid can play for a secondary that's the best in the NFL on the best defense in the NFL.
1: Yeah, he is. I like Jalen Petrie a lot, going all the way back to his days at Baylor. Really have a lot of respect for him. The Texans have a good one, as you know. Again, John McClain is with us here on Raider Nation Radio 920. Unnecessary roughness. You mentioned the Cowboys not re-signing Clowney. Sounds like Jerry's trying to send every message he can that he's looking for that difference maker on that defense. Do you think Jerry's just talking, or you think there's some action coming following Jerry's words that he's saying?
0: I think I'd put a lid on it, because if you say something like that, it just means the team you're trading with is going to make drive a harder bargain. Mm. And if that player happens to be in the last year of his contract, the price of doing business is going to go up. You know, Jerry Jones should be an owner and stay out of his post game and his weekly talk show and be more careful, because now all the Cowboy fans around the country and the media, they're all fired up about Jerry getting an impact pass rusher. You know what? He used to have one.
1: Yeah, he did. Yeah, he did. He decided to send him to Green Bay. I would say I never understood that one, but there was something that just wasn't, it didn't pass the smell test, John. It just didn't seem like Micah Parsons and Jerry Jones were ever on the same page, as far as I was concerned.
0: I think it was insulted that he wouldn't talk to the agent. David Mulligetta is one of the best in the business. He wanted to deal straight with Micah Parsons, who wouldn't do it. And that's the thing. That's a violation of the NFL rules. And did anything happen to him? Not a damn thing.
1: Of course not. Of course not. Jerry does what Jerry does. Again, John McClain is with us here, Raider Nation Radio 920. What do you think about the Hall of Fame game? I know it's not a regular season game, but, John, I mean, football, we'll see a football game coming up in a couple days.
0: The only reason I care about the Hall of Fame game, it means we're one step closer to the start of regular season. The yep. preseason now is like patty cakes, and the only people who care about it are the mothers and daddies, wives and girlfriends and boyfriends of the backup players who get a chance to play, most of whom won't be on the team.
1: You know, it's funny, speaking of mommies and daddies, I passed that message on that you wanted me to pass on to Clint Kubiak about seeing Fernando Mendoza when the Raiders come to Houston. Mommy and daddy will be upset. And he said, the general, and yes, they will be upset. So he agreed with you 100%.
0: Well, hopefully we'll get to see Mendoza more than just at the joint practice. By the way, at joint practice on the 18th, the Twins asked me to find out when you were coming into town.
1: I'm working on being there.
0: And you know that's Mandy and Candy who think you're so sweet.
1: I'm working on being there Sunday night. That's the goal. I'm trying to get there Sunday night and then leave Friday night and head back to Vegas. So that's the plan now.
0: All right. Well, I'll let him know you're coming. Of course, we can't let Teresa know that, so we got to keep it quiet.
1: We won't tell anybody else. We won't tell anybody listening on the radio. Just keep it between me and my man, John McClain, the general here on Raider Nation Radio 920. Well, is there any other – I mean, I saw that Darnell Wright, I saw he got paid the right tackle, and obviously everybody's getting paid now these days as well. They're either holding out for their contract or they're getting paid. You know, building blocks in Chicago – are you signing up for the Chicago hype that everyone believes this is going to be their turnaround year?
0: Isn't it? I thought last year was a turnaround year.
1: Yeah, it's true.
0: They go from worst to first, and Caleb Williams was great, and with it, he should be even better. They have done a great job of loading him up with weapons on offense, at wide receiver, a tight end, running game. Ryan Pauls deserves a lot of credit, and people were ready to run him out of town as a general manager. But now if I had to pick a team to go from worst to first, I'd pick the Lions. I picked them to go to the Super Bowl last year, and they finished in last place, but that division, top to bottom, is the best in the NFL. But I don't see Chicago falling back. I think if one of the good teams were to fall back, it'd be more likely Green Bay than the Bears. Bears, I think, boy, Johnson's a great coach, and Williams is a great quarterback, and I can't wait to watch him play. Q, I can't wait to watch everybody play. I'm really fired up about the Raiders as well. Mm-hmm. And college football is going to be fabulous. In the state of Texas, besides the Texans, Super Bowl contender, the Cowboys, I think, will win the NFC East. Mm-hmm. Longhorns are rated fourth. The Aggies are rated top 10. Texas Tech's rated top 5. University of Houston was 10-3 last year. We got some good football in college and the NFL in our state. And I can't remember another time when they were all good at the same time.
1: It's been a long time. I can't tell you off the top of my head last time that happened, but you're right. There is a lot to get excited about when it comes to football in general, and I always love to watch college football to scout for the NFL. That's how I get down. Well, John, let me close out with this and ask you about the 49ers and all the injuries it seems like they have every year. It's hitting them early again this year, and yeah, just like I said, it seems like they always have all these injuries. What do you make of all this from 49ers?
0: I think they need to do whatever they can to get rid of that place next to them that's obviously causing all those injuries, right? That's what everybody believes. It's causing injuries. And sometimes if you believe it, whether it's true or not, it might as well be true. But starting with Kyle Shanahan, who everybody hopes is 100% to start the season, it has been a weird last two or three weeks with the Niners.
1: It has. It has. Mike Evans goes down. Ricky Pearsall goes down again. They bring back Deebo Samuel. Christian Kirk is down with the injury right now. It just seems like one after the other. And you're right, that electrical plant, I know everyone says that that's the root of it. I don't know if it is. But until it's proven that it's not, John, maybe there's something to it, for all I know. So they
0: but
1: always.
0: You know, Q, that electrical plant was there when they won some Super Bowls, too.
1: Yeah, but they weren't practicing there, though, at that time, right? They weren't practicing in Santa Clara then. They were in San Francisco.
0: Well, they moved the Marie DiBartolo Center, yeah, which was the nicest in the league, and they still won Super Bowls. And I'm guessing that that plant was next door. I don't know. I know I went there several times when they had joint practices with the Texans, and I like to say I felt kind of weird, but I didn't. I felt great.
1: There you go. There you go. John McClain is always great with us here on Raiders Radio 920. What are you working on, John, that we should be on the lookout for?
0: I'm working on a lot of stuff involving the Texans because people are really fired up about them. I put everything on Twitter. Got podcasts every week with Mattress Mac. And I'm blowing and going. Of course, we're working on our documentaries. We went to Texas Southern University last week, and we had about 150 athletes there. And they started clapping for us before the credits rolled. And it was very, very rewarding because their head coach, Chris Dishman, is one of my all-time favorite Oilers. And we're headed to the Bush Library at College Station. We have a lot of people reaching out for us to come show it and screen it at their museum, church, school, and we're happy to try to accommodate everybody.
1: Wasn't Chris Dishman on the Baylor coaching staff when, Matt Rhule was there?
0: He was on the Baylor coaching staff, and Chris is a really good coach. Mm-hmm. There's 11 players off the Oilers teams, what we call the run-and-shoot era, who have been head coaches in the NFL or college or high school, and or assistant coaches, and almost all of them was off their defense.
1: Nice. I like it. Well, really good stuff as always, John. You know we appreciate you. We'll talk to you next week, but we'll see you soon.
0: Q, thank you very much. I look forward to it.
1: Absolutely. John McClain right there, the general with us here on Raider Nation Radio 920. Apparently he's got a message for the Twins. What are their names? Ari, Mandy, and Candy?
2: You got it.
1: There you go. There you go. So, hey, I'll go ahead and leave that in the general's hands. But, John is the best always. We definitely appreciate him. 702-365-9200. We appreciate you as well and want to hear from you as we close out hour number two. What are your expectations for the Raiders? What will it take for them to exceed those expectations is the real question. 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
21: How much of a football guy he is. You can tell how much he just, at the end of the day, he want everything to be, how much he pay attention to the details. He want everything to be up to the standard. He want everything to be up to the standard, because you can tell the only thing he want to do is win. So, I mean, if I got a coach that only want to do a win and he pay attention to the details, then definitely be my coach.
2: Now back to Unnecessary Roughness with your boy Q. Presented by Meineke, doing car care right.
1: It was good to hear from N'Kobe Dean today. You know, obviously we didn't see much of him during the other sessions, mandatory minicamp and OTAs, as he was ramping up, getting ready for training camp. But seeing him out there each and every day, running with his Georgia teammate, Quay Walker, there's something there. It really is. And you can hear the, again, leadership in his voice, the maturity in his voice. He's obviously coming from a winning program there at not only Georgia, but with the Eagles. And he has that communication, that intercommunication already with Quay Walker. That's only going to help them even more when they're out there on the field doing what they have to do. But it was good to hear from him, what he had to say. And again, just more glowing reviews on Clint Kubiak and the kind of person that he is when it comes to football. Very businesslike, but also wants to win. So that was, like I said, it was really positive, and it's been good to see 17 out there. It is a necessary roughness here on Raider Nation Radio 920. You'll hear my one-on-one conversation I had just a few minutes with Tonka Hemingway after practice today. You'll hear that coming up at the top of the hour, but we do want to hear from you at 702-365-9200. Speaking of Tonka Hemingway, Hot Sauce Raider said, Q, everyone's talking about Tonka making plays. Does that mean he's beating Linderbaum on a regular basis? My God, I hope that's not true. Go Raiders. And Hot Sauce, thanks for the text. And that's a really good question. No, he's actually lining up against the guards. So if anything, he's beating the guards. And matter of fact, Levi Damian, another guy that I talked to quite a bit while I'm out there at practice from USA Today, he wrote, the talk of camp for his consistent presence with the first team, the second year defensive tackle, had his first shot today at proving his worth one-on-one with the offensive lineman. Again, talking about Tonka Hemingway. And he dominated. Jackson Powers Johnson stood him up on the first drill, but the next time they faced off, Tonka drove JPJ back into the backfield. Then Tonka tossed Caleb Rogers out of the way to get into the backfield. And just for good measure, he would get the better of JPJ two more times as well. So, yeah, no, don't worry. Tyler Linderbaum is holding it down. But Tonka's consistently lining up over one of the guards, whether that's JPJ, Caleb Rogers, or others. But he's been making his presence felt, and he's been getting a lot of recognition from his teammates. And Quiddy Pay, you'll actually hear from him at the top of the hour as well. Let it be known that Tonka is balling. So you'll hear from Quiddy Pay about Tonka before you actually get to hear that one-on-one conversation me and Tonka Hemingway. Let's see, what else did we get real quick on the text line? Jason said, Q, all right, John McClain is the man. Yes, he is. He also went on to say, I can't wait to see everybody play. Yeah, that's real. I mean, you just want to see football activities. I know that Thursday's Hall of Fame game isn't going to be worth the salt, but it's still, you'll see these guys, you know, dressed in their uniforms, and you see them out there on the field, and, you know, you're going to see guys that, you know, you probably won't see on the 53-man roster when it's all said and done, except for, you know, in the Cardinals situation, Carson Beck is starting, so he's not going to lose his spot or anything, his roster spot. But, you know, you're not going to see any of the big high-profile names, you know, for the Cardinals or others in that Hall of Fame game. But just to see football activities again is always really good. Jake hit us up talking about what Jeremy Chin said when he came to saying that, you know, looking at the film, and we were really embarrassed about how bad we were last year. He said, I appreciate Jeremy Chin saying that. I love when players take accountability and can just be real about how they played. I hate when players act like fans are hating rather than calling a spade. We truly care how this team does. It's not hating when we're frustrated the team sucks. Can't wait to see improvement this year and beyond. Go Raiders. And yeah, he absolutely 100% took accountability and just saying that, you know, they we weren't very good. It was embarrassing how bad we were. And that goes back to the attention to details that not only Clint Kubiak is instilling, but Robbie Leonard, Rick Dennison, Joe Woods, all these different coaches that are on this staff are all making sure the attention to details there. The I's are dotted and the T's are crossed. Hour number three is on the way. My one-on-one with Tonka Hemingway. It's Raider Nation Radio 920.
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9: Maturity, consistency. I mean, he is quiet now, but he has done everything right that he controls from the offseason. Learned a lot of his routine from Max. It's been fun to watch him develop as a man, as a player, and now he's got to carry it over to Pats.
10: Raiders come with a blitz. Dak back to throw. Settles in the pocket. He pumps Crosby. Knocks the ball out of his hands. It's loose at the 15. Still rolling around on the turf. And the Raiders are on top of it at the 14-yard line. Tonka Hemingway, the rookie with his first fumble recovery in the NFL. And it's Max Crosby with the strip sack here in the first quarter.
11: It's Unnecessary Roughness. Presented by Meineke, doing car care right. Here's your boy Q.
1: There you go. We kick off hour number three of the show. We hear Robbie Leonard, Raiders defensive coordinator now, not defensive line coach, but the defensive coordinator, talk about Tonka Hemingway and what he's done this offseason to grow and mature on and off the field to becoming, well, who he is so far early in training camp, which has been a disruptive force. He's been that guy. You might be hearing Tonka Hemingway's name a lot more than anticipated when it's all said and done. And then you hear one of his few highlights that he had from last season, you know, fumble recovery, multiple sacks in a very limited amount of time. I thought that that was promising and something to look forward to going into year two. I caught up with him after practice earlier today, and you'll hear that conversation in a few minutes here on Unnecessary Roughness, Raiders Radio 920. I threw the question out there to you. What are your expectations for the Raiders? What will it take for them to exceed those expectations? We definitely want to hear from you at 702-365-9200. We'll go ahead and go out to the phone lines real quick and hear from a very patient money man, Money Mitch. Welcome to the show. What's on your mind?
28: How are you, Q? Good show for the most part.
1: Well done. Well done. I see we got a comedian in the building today. Well done.
28: You pass it on. Only the whole country was funny like you. And good. Good character you are.
1: Hey, well, some people say I'm just funny looking, Mitch.
28: I'm talking about John McClane and Q. John's voice anytime. He's got that good Texas. I think quarterbacks play any good, especially a run game. If you get some from wide receivers, get some that's going to be close to number one, I'll be happy. 6-7 wins, happy there too. Hope we just draft a USC guy, but one day at a time, it's going too fast. 26 days for USC, and I guess it's about 34 for the Raiders, right?
1: Something like that.
28: Thanks for the call. I gotta take another shower. It's too hot here. I can't stand this weather. I can't wait for fall and spring. Can't stand summer anymore.
1: Well, you don't want to come here then, brother. It's way too hot here.
28: I'll go to visit.
1: There you go. That a boy. Great stuff, buddy Mitch. Thanks for the call, man. Definitely appreciate you. And yeah, you got to have those. You got to have those wide receivers step up. Got to have the quarterback plays. Got to be where it's at. And I think it will. I don't know who's going to be, in the wide receiver room that we're going to be talking about right now. It feels like it's Malik Benson and everyone else is trying to be part of the party and part of the crew, but. Again, two padded practices in, only 6 actual days of training camp, and they've got still a long ways to go, even though, as Amarthea Harris and many others say, it gets late early, and it will get late early in this process as well. But Money Man, thanks so much for the call. Definitely appreciate you. What you got, Ari?
12: Mitch just wanted y'all to know he got his real ID, everyone. So there you go. I cut him off a little early, so he didn't want to mention that.
1: There you go. Well, that's stuff. A positive. That's a so nice PSA from Money Mitch. He's got his real ID. Well, that's good.
12: Right,
1: that's good to know. Yeah, that's good to know, Money Man. Thanks so much for that. Do appreciate it. Now, I want to get into the conversation I had with Tonka Hemingway, just a few minutes with him following practice. But before I do that, Quiddy Pay was one of the guys that was made available at the podium, along with Jack Besh and N'Kobe Dean. And he was asked what he's seen from Tonka Hemingway, how he's been performing this offseason.
13: Oh, man, he's been balling. He's been playing great ball, you know, and if you ask anybody on the defense, they'll say the same thing. Tonka, you know, he put in a lot of work this offseason. He got an award, you know, for the defense, you know, for the guys putting in the most work in the weight room. So, you know, you see him every day in the building, one of the first people in the building just working, wanting to get better, and you can just see it, like, in camp. Like, he's been popping up on the field everywhere. You know, a couple other young guys, Jonah, as I said before, Keon Sloan has a motor. He's been out there balling as well. So, you know, I'm really excited for this young group, and, yeah.
1: Now, I wish that we had heard from Quiddy Pay before I actually talked to Tonka Hemingway, because I would have used a couple of those little nuggets that he dropped, like winning that award, you know, in the conversation, but... You know, it is what it is. You know, you kind of learn that afterwards, because nobody announced that. Nobody mentioned that. That wasn't some kind of press release or whatever. That was just something from inside the wall. So I definitely would have mentioned that to him in our conversation. But Quiddy Pay came to the podium after I already talked to Tonka Hemingway. But with that being said, here's my conversation post-practice with the second-year defensive lineman.
14: Here with Raiders second-year guy Tonka Hemingway. And Tonka, how have you felt so far? 2 padded practices so far. How have you felt?
15: You know, I felt good, you know, getting out here with the guys. You know, we all trying to get better at the little things, just trying to grow as a team.
14: One of the things we've heard consistently is it's all we, get the eye out of it. How have you seen that translate in the locker room?
15: I've seen that a lot. You know, everybody just talking about, like, we all talking with each other, trying to get better with everything. Because, you know, at the end of the day, the team's success is better than just your individual.
14: How do you go with that team mentality, but then at the same time try to better yourself each and every day?
15: Because, you know, going with the team mentality, if you trying to help the team, you're going to try to be your best at the same time. 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
14: We saw you really flash towards the end of the season when you got an opportunity to get out there. How, you know, much are you foaming at the mouth to get back out there for another opportunity?
15: Just a lot. You know, just like Coach said, I just want to help the team as much as possible, especially just trying to get better. And I feel like if I'm trying to get better 1% every day, I can help this team as best as possible.
14: What is that chemistry like being in the defensive line room?
15: It's real good. You know, everybody friendly, you know, even got me to open up a little bit, trying to talk to them a little bit more, you know, get out of my comfort zone.
14: Let me find out you're going to be a comedian or something. You're going to be a holding car. No, I know you got it in there. What about Robbie Leonard? He was a D-line coordinator last year. Now he's the defensive coordinator. You know, how have you seen him kind of evolve this defense and make it his own without, you know, obviously giving me the secret sauce? I don't need all that.
15: Well, you know, I'll just probably say just helping the players, you know, putting them in better positions, and, you know, just knowing what type of player he got out there at the time to, you know, put the best call possible.
14: I know that it's early in the process, but, I mean, how eager are you to get out there and hit someone that's not your own guys?
15: I'm really eager. I'm really, you know, practicing, you know, you got to, you know, stay up and everything.
14: Right.
15: But when you play other teams, you don't got to do that.
14: It's been a couple days where the fans have been out here. There's not a ton of fans like there were last year, but you can hear them. You can feel them at times. What does it mean to have Raider Nation out here?
15: It means a lot. You know, the fans, they put blood, sweat, and tears in this organization. And, you know, I just want to give them all.
14: One of the things that we learned, Clint Kubiak said that you guys need to ride for the brand and play with shock and effort. What does that mean to you?
15: It means a lot. You know, it just means, like, just like growing up, my mom always tell me, play for that name on the back and then that name on the front. So, you know, you always want to ride for the brand. You don't want to jeopardize that anything. And you want to give them my all for, like, the past players that played, leave a good representation out there.
14: You know, and the other thing is that we kept hearing that everyone's 100% bought in. And, of course, you have a new coaching staff. You're supposed to be bought in. But to see everyone's rowing in the same direction, everyone's swimming in the same direction, how much easier is that for you to go out there and handle your business?
15: It's a lot because, you know, I can count on that guy beside me to the left of me to give it 100% as well.
1: Tonka Hemingway right there with me after practice, and big ups to the Raiders for making Tonka available. And, you know, he's never going to be a guy that's going to say a whole lot, you know, but as he said, you know, the guys in the locker room, the guys in that defensive line room have helped him open up a little bit, and that's why I gave him a bad time. Like, hey, don't let me find out you're about to be a comedian, man. You're going to be out there and telling jokes and everything. That's not his style, but, I mean, you can see that he's starting to grow as well. And, you know, the funny thing about that is, I can go back and say the same thing about Trey Tucker 4 seasons ago. Trey Tucker was quiet. Trey Tucker's answers were real low, right? You know, he didn't really say a whole lot. You know, he wasn't one of those guys that gave the most thought out, you know, answer or just like long descriptive answer. Now you let Trey Tucker go to the podium. Trey Tucker out there, you know, he running things. He's like, hey, man, I'm the elder statesman. And so I can see Tonka Hemingway continuing to evolve. Remember, this is just a second year guy who didn't have even a lot of burn last year. I mean, he really didn't even get out there and start showing what he can do until later in the season. So everything is still new to him, but you could tell that there's something there that not only he understands that he has, but the team understands he has as well, which is most important. And that's why he's, you know, been going in and out of the lineup with Adam Butler. You see him running with the ones. You see him going up against JPJ, going up against Caleb Rogers, having a lot of success and believing in himself for all the work that he put in, the preparation that he put into it, you know, leaning on Max a little bit, learning from. And oh, by the way, if you're in that defensive line room and you have a guy like Malcolm, or not, Max Crosby, why wouldn't you lean on him? Why wouldn't you lean on him and say, hey, man, hey, big fella, you know, come give me a couple tips, man. What do you think? What are you seeing out there? How do you do this? What helped you take that next step? And, you know, if you don't use what you have there, then you're hurting yourself, right? That's to you. That's a blessing to have a guy like that in your room. And if you don't take advantage of that, like I said, you're just doing it wrong. So there was my conversation with Tonka Hemingway. I'm expected to talk with Darian Porter coming up on Thursday once the Raiders get back to the practice field. And you know me, DBs win games, so that should be a fun conversation. Maybe I'll do Ari. You know, me and Brandy have been doing the 100-yard walk every day after practice to talk about today. Maybe me and Darian Porter, maybe we'll do a little DB drills or something. I'd be exhausted. I wouldn't even be able to talk. I'd be trying to figure out what I'm trying to do just to try to stay upright. Darian Porter would be laughing at me. No, we'll have fun with that conversation. I actually had some really good conversation with DP last year, his rookie year. He was one of the guys that I remember catching up with pretty early, especially coming from Iowa State, and Matt Campbell does a really good job preparing these guys for the next level, and now Matt Campbell is there at Penn State. They've been trying to get Matt Campbell out of Iowa State forever. They've been trying to get him away from that university forever. They even tried to get him to go to the National Football League, and finally that Penn State job opened up, and Matt Campbell took that job. That's a really good hire for that for Penn State. So I was really surprised that Matt Campbell ever left, because I thought he was going to be there forever. But I look forward to the conversation coming up on Thursday with Darian Porter, the second year corner, following practice, just like I did with Tonka Hemingway today and Caleb Rogers on yesterday. We do want to continue to hear from you at 702-365-9200. What are your expectations for the Raiders? What will it take for them to exceed those expectations is probably the most important question as well. Raider B said, I'm looking for the Raiders to surprise some people. Everyone knows it's a tough division, it's a tough league, but I'm looking to see some surprise wins. If the Raiders lose game one, I want the fans and opponents to walk away. Or if the Raiders lose a game, I want the fans and the opponents to walk away like, damn, we won, but that's a tough team. No more blowouts. No more getting blown up in the backfield. No more unnecessary turnovers. I'm looking for the opponents to walk away from every game thinking that this team is no joke. Yeah, that's a really good text, Raider B. That kind of goes back to what I said initially when it comes to going out there and being competitive, you know, especially against some of these teams that you look at and say, oh, man, this is a team that's supposed to go far. They're supposed to make a deep playoff run. Make them beat you. Don't make the silly mistakes. Don't, like today we saw, you know, a DB line up offsides, And it happened right in front of me. And I remember before the ball was snapped, I looked over at Sam Gordon. I said, he's offsides. He's offsides. And as soon as the ball was snapped, the flag comes out. Like, the Raiders can't do that. And you know, obviously teams don't want to make those kind of mistakes anyway. Those are unforced mistakes. But in a situation like that, it could be 3rd and 10. You just gave him a free 5 yards just because you lined up offsides. Like, those are the mistakes that can't happen. Some teams are able to overcome those. Defensively, it's always a little bit harder than it is offensively. But how many times have we seen, you know, the Raiders line up and then have a false start? And all of a sudden, 3rd and 1 or 3rd and 2 turns into 3rd and 7. Right? They're not there where they're able to just make those kind of mistakes and say, oh, no problem. So that, you know, when I'm standing on the sideline and I'm telling you that, hey, man, this dude's line, he's offsides. He's not on, you know, he's not where he's supposed to be. He's past the line of scrimmage. That's a mental mistake. Now, that was a young DB that, you know, that did that, but he didn't check with the official who was standing right there, obviously. You know, it's just, that's, you know, and I understand what's going on. It's, you know, training camp, you're excited. You know what the play is. You know, you might be a little bit eager. Maybe this is a play that you're, you know, blitzing the quarterback. Who knows? Who knows what the play call was? But you can't execute that play call if you can't line up correctly. So, like, mistakes like that, the Raiders can't shoot themselves in the foot. That's going back to Raider B's text. Like, don't beat yourself, right? If a team's going to beat you, then damn it, let them beat you, right? And make them beat you. Not let them, but make them beat you. Make them put their best foot forward. If Josh Allen and the Bills are going to beat you, make Josh Allen be Superman. Like, he's got to be Superman every week. Don't let him be that guy that's resting in the fourth quarter. You know what I mean? Like, don't let those guys know that you are not going to be an easy out at all. It's going to be a tough day at the office.
12: Last season, 901-yard total penalty yards for the Raiders. And they were tied for 16th in the most. So, I mean, it's not the worst stat ever, but that's 901 yards is a lot of yards spread out across the games, yeah.
1: To your point, though, and that's a great pull on your part, they weren't the worst in the league, but for a team that was the worst in the league, that's 901 yards they couldn't afford.
12: Well said, yeah.
1: You know what I mean? Like, a team that's a well-oiled machine, that's bad. But you can overcome it. A team that is just trying to find their way, there's no way that that's going to work. So even though you're not the worst when it comes to penalize, those penalties hurt you. I mean, how many times do we see it? How many times do we see the team make a mistake that wasn't necessary? It's like, I can live with effort penalties, right? You're trying to make a play. Maybe a DB grabs a guy, you know, trying to make a play. They call pass interference. Okay, I can live with that. I can live with the unnecessary roughness because the guy's just, you know, it was a bang-bang play. It was really close. All right, I can live with those. Holding happens on every play, so sometimes you live with that. But false starts never should happen. Lining up offsides never should happen, right? Stuff like that. Lincoln says it all the time. Q, the offensive line knows the snap count. Everyone in the huddle knows the snap count. Why is there false starts? Those kind of mistakes are the ones that you just can't have because you're in 3rd and short. 3rd and 3. 3rd and 2. 3rd and 4. An offensive coordinator or play caller loves this down. Everything is possible. All of a sudden a false start, now it's 3rd and 9. 3rd and long. Okay. Now what are they going to do? Well, they have to throw the ball. They're not going to run to pick up 10 yards. So now all of a sudden you've become predictable and one-dimensional. That's when those penalties just kill this team. And that happens more times than not. Again, effort penalties, fine. I'll live with them. You know, especially the Raiders, they're going to get effort penalties anyway. You know, just they're wearing the silver and black, right? The officials already think that there's going to be a penalty on them, right? I mean, how many times do you hold your breath when you see a deep ball thrown? Because you already know, like, oh, man, even if it's an incomplete pass or the ball falls to the ground and you're looking around, where's the yellow? Is there a yellow? Oh, there's no. Okay, cool. Because it feels like more times than not a penalty is going to get called. They got to be able to play clean, sound football so they're not just automatically assumed, like, oh, it's a PBU, must be a penalty. All right, you don't want those. But those, oh, my gosh, those are so frustrating, those damn procedure penalties, those, you know. False starts, offsides, delay a game. How many times have we seen delay games coming out of timeouts?
12: the worst.
1: I want to say, I'm not 100% sure. I want to say there was a delay of game. I want to say that there was a delay of game coming out of halftime last year. No, seriously. I know. You just looked at me like, what the hell? I've never heard of something like that.
12: I'm sure you're telling the truth, but yeah, that's my response.
1: I want to say that that happened last year. There was a delay of game coming out of halftime. Maybe it was the first play after half. I don't know, but it was early in the third quarter. I want to say it happened like immediately coming out of halftime.
12: I've got some info. It's Raiders Broncos. I don't know the year yet, but end game and halftime penalty trouble. Never mind. Sorry, this is what always happens when I look this stuff up.
1: Yeah, exactly. Exactly. Dun, dun, dun.
12: I got the penalty.
1: Where's my man Eric?
12: Start just now.
1: Where's my man Eric? Eric, Ari just hit a whammy. Matter of fact, Ari just hit a double whammy. Wasn't that Eric?
12: Here's me. There you go. I'll take it.
1: There you go. Ring the bell. That's funny. Yeah, Eric, he just got hit with the double whammy, and that's a negative.
12: That one, yeah.
1: Eric learned us, man. We ain't ever going to make that mistake. Or I say we. I ain't ever going to make that mistake. Eric got on my helmet quick, man. Kill, I don't know if you know. Whammies are not a good thing. Thank you. Thank you, Eric. Good guy.
12: No room for humor.
1: No room for error. No room for lining up all sides. That's what Eric said. What you got? You keep having this look on your face.
12: I'm
1: like
12: so
1: you just
12: close.
1: Discovered.
12: Well,
1: like you feel like you seem like you just discovered light. Like you're Benjamin Franklin or something. Like you just discovered electricity.
12: Because it's like I'm 50-50. So it says there was no halftime delay, but a viral late game delay of game penalty and meaningless field goal in December 2025.
1: Oh, I remember
12: Broncos
1: that one.
12: Game sparked
1: yeah, I remember that one. Okay. I remember that one. That was what they say, that was a point spread game or something like this.
12: Someone made
1: a big deal about that because of
12: which covered the 7.5 point spread.
1: Yes,
12: and caused
1: exactly.
12: a massive uproar. Among
1: yes,
12: sports
1: I remember that one. That was a big deal. But I swear that there was a penalty coming out of halftime, a delay of game. It was something bizarre. But I could be wrong too. So it kind of is what it is.
12: Well.
1: So.
12: Sticking with the Broncos real quick, I'll just mention that they are, they led the league with 67.6 penalty yards per game, and which proves your point, and they were fifth with 129 total penalties, which proves your point, like, didn't matter. They almost made it to the Super Bowl, so.
1: Right, exactly.
12: You can get your other stuff
1: situated. And the Raiders have been, you know, that 2016 team that I believe would have made a deep run if DC doesn't get injured on Christmas Eve. That team, you go back and look at all the penalty yards they had. I mean, that was the game. That was the season where they had that game against the Tampa Bay Buccaneers that was in overtime, and they won it on the card of Seth Roberts' touchdown pass that I thought was going to end in a tie because nobody could score. I want to say they had like 22 penalties. They broke a record for penalty yards. And there's been teams. Hell, the Raiders have done it. They've gone on to win the Super Bowl when they're leading everything when it comes to penalty yards. But that was a good team. That was a really good team. And when the team is struggling and trying to find their way, like Ryan Hoag used to say in the press box all the time during games, and Jesse Merrick would be sitting right there and we'd be talking about it. Even when they picked up first downs last year, it was difficult. Nothing looked easy.
12: Yeah.
1: Right? 10 yards was difficult. Like there'd be some times where it'd go 3, 4, 5 plays and then that'd be the 10 yards. And Ryan's like, do you understand they just picked up a first down and it took 5 or 6 different plays? Like they had a penalty here, a penalty there. Boom! They picked up a first down. Oh no, it comes back. What? Like it just was too difficult. Yeah. So again, you know, like Kansas City when they were really good, and you know Mahomes would stretch the field all the time when he early on in his career, it didn't matter if it was 1st and 20. They would just throw the ball over the top and it'd be a first down. Mm-hmm. They would be able to overcome it. But when your offense struggles as much as the Raiders' offense struggled, they're not afforded the ability to make up for a false start
12: and pass
1: or
12: protection.
1: Yeah, exactly like that. It's just it's not going to work. So you take the 910 yards that you gave me when it came to penalty yards for the Raiders last year, and then you add the 64 sacks that Geno Smith took last year, and think about how much the loss of yardage that is. So now you know what I'm saying. Like that's what I'm saying is it's so difficult to pick up a first down because and I know all those penalty yards weren't all on offense, but there was a lot of them. So you're behind the sticks because of penalty, and then you're further behind the sticks because you got a sack. Then what is Jensen going to do on 3rd and 18? Run it for 2 yards, and then AJ Cole is going to come out and flip the field. Man, that's the reality of it.
12: And that,
1: so that's why you've got to play discipline, smart, fundamental football to give yourself a chance. And again, I don't encourage penalties, but if you're a well-oiled machine, okay, I get it. But if you're still trying to find yourself, you're trying to figure yourself out, you ain't got no room for mistakes. You just don't.
12: That's
1: not like that.
12: A winning formula for a nice three-win season.
1: Oh, that's, and then on top of that, I mean, not to pile on, but Geno got sacked 64 times and he threw 19 picks. So, I mean, you're looking at penalty yards, you're looking at sacks, you're looking at interceptions. How many times was Genty hit in the backfield and had to make something out of nothing? Again, you said it right. That's the recipe for a 3-win season. That's how you dial up. That's the secret sauce. You get into the lab and you want to create a 3-win season, go on and do it. There's your ingredients right there.
12: Don't take much, yeah. Stir that pot around and you're good to go.
1: I mean, man, it's just unfortunate. So, again, that's what Clint Kubiak, that's what Andrew Janoco, Rick Dennison, Robbie Leonard, all these different coaches, all these different coordinators, that's what they're working on right now, getting these guys to play sound, fundamental football, you know, being held accountable, trusting what the guy next to you is going to do where you're not trying to do too much. That's when mistakes happen, too, is when you're trying to do too much because you don't trust the guy next to you. Well, I don't think Ari's going to do his job, so I got to overcome it. Nah, you just Ari's got to be Ari. Q's got to be Q. So that's the key right there. I mean, that's an easy rabbit hole to go down and kind of discover, oh, this is what happened. You want to know what happened? That happened. We just described it right there. We also got winning on the way. That's happening as well. What do you got, Ari?
12: I got another 4-pack of tickets to see the Aviators versus the Sacramento River Cats August 15th at the Las Vegas Ballpark. 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
1: There you go. 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Ari's got your tickets, and we're going to be doing football right, and we'll hear from you. We'll do it all next here on Redness Radio 920.
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1: That was Albert Breer, Monday Morning Quarterback, SI.com. He was at Raiders practice on Sunday. Was it Sunday or was it Monday? I want to say it was Sunday. Yeah, it was Sunday. As a matter of fact, it was, because he was there when Max Crosby was talking to Omar Ruiz and David Carr from the NFL Network. And you hear him there on the Rich Eisen show. And look, I bring that up, and there's others out there as well, just so you know, that the conversation is not going to go away anytime soon. Not that I'm signing up for, oh, Max is not going to be around. I believe that he is locked in. He's 10 toes down. Matter of fact, he says so in what you're going to hear in a hot second. But the conversation is not going to stop, right? Jerry Jones has been on record of saying that he's trying to go get an impactful edge rusher. So all folks believe is, oh, Max this, Max this, Max that. You know, I know Greeny was on Get Up talking about Max and what they need to do with him at this stage of his career, and he waxed poetically about going to a contender. And, you know, it's just that's just not going anywhere anytime soon. But what I found refreshing, and the reason why we bring it up here on Unnecessary Roughness on Raiders Radio 920, is because of what Max said when he sat down with Omar Ruiz and when he sat down with David Carr from the NFL Network, just like they sat down with Clint Kubiak, and you heard that on yesterday's show as we were doing football, right? Here's that conversation between Omar, David, and Max Crosby from Sunday's practice.
2: They have to install the offense, they have to get the plays right, and then they have to check, oh yeah, where's Max? Max, last one from me. I remember a few years ago when Tom Brady first started coming out to practices, you told me that one of the best pieces of advice was to develop more leaders around you.
3: Yeah.
2: And hearing Fernando talk here into training camp, he's saying that you've pulled him aside, you've passed wisdom on leadership to him. Why has that been important to you to get in the year of the number one overall pick?
3: Well, yeah, I mean, he's the number one overall pick. He's going to be, at some point, you know, he's going to be out there playing. And it's just the reality of this league, you know. It's a quarterback-driven league.
4: Yeah.
3: I'm a defensive guy, and I hate to say that. I kill quarterbacks for a living.
4: That's right. I
3: know what it is.
4: I feel uncomfortably close to you right now, but I know you.
3: You know, we get along. Derek knows that really well. You know, sure. We had a lot of tough days together. But ultimately, you know what I mean? Like, in this league, you need a good you need a great quarterback to win and compete. And Fernando's going to be that guy at some point, and I want to see him succeed. I want this organization to succeed. I'm a Raider to the core, and I want to win more than anything. So it's going to take all of us, not just myself. It's everyone. It's all three levels, you know what I mean? And you talk back to the Patriot days back then, they had Teddy Bruschi at linebacker, they had Rodney Harrison at safety, they had Richard Seymour up front, they had vets and dudes everywhere that led. So I don't want to just be the only guy talking all the time. It can't just be me. It's not basketball where Kobe grabbed the dudes and be like, no, this is what we're doing. There's 15 dudes on the team. You got 90 guys on the roster right now and 40 coaches, or I don't know, we have so many damn coaches. Right. You know how it is. So, like, I need my point is intentionality, and that's like a big word for me this offseason. I've been intentional with all the things I'm doing, and I want to be intentional with everything. So that includes leadership. Fernando's a great kid. He's got all the talent in the world, and I want him to have all the success in the world and help lead that offensive side, and not wait to be a leader. You got to come in. Rich Bisaccia told me that as a rookie, like, I was out there. I'm a young dude, fourth round pick with no expectations, but I was the most productive guy. And he's like, he pulled me in his office one day. He's like, don't wait to lead. He's like, if you want to win, don't wait to lead. If you want to sit around and let up these other guys that shouldn't be in a position to lead, good luck. And I was like, all right, I took that to heart, and I've been doing that since. So, yeah, it's we got to have leaders all across the board.
1: Just part of the conversation right there from Omar Ruiz and David Carr with Max Crosby from practice on Sunday. And as I mentioned, you know, multiple times on yesterday, I was able to sit there in the bleachers, and myself and Brandy Flores were sitting there, you know, with Raiders PR and listening to, you know, what they were saying. And Omar was on the show yesterday talking about it as well. Sounds like he's in a really good place. Max is, as you heard him say, not me saying his words, not mine, that he's a Raider to the core and he wants to win with this organization. He wants to win so badly. Right. And so it's going to take a lot of these guys, and the Raiders, John Spytek and company went out and did their job to bring in as many players as possible that can help him, you know, so he's not the only one out there trying to cause this team to win and be the reason why this team wins. But Quay Walker could do a lot of the heavy lifting. Nakobe Dean could do a lot of the heavy lifting. Tonka Hemingway could do a lot of the heavy lifting. Eric Stokes, right? All these guys that have been brought in, obviously the offense as well. But it's going to take more. It always takes more than just one guy. And I think the basketball analogy that he used was perfect. In basketball, you can get the number one overall pick like the Raiders had, and you can go out and get LeBron.

0: or you can go out and get Zion, or you can go out and get Wemby, and immediately your organization is different. You all of a sudden going from being in the outhouse to the penthouse with one acquisition. That doesn't work in football. Yes, the quarterback's the most important position, but if your defense ain't worth the salt, if your offensive line ain't worth the salt, if you don't have any weapons, guess what? That quarterback is about as good as me, and I ain't worth the salt. Right? I mean, it's just reality of it. If you don't have anybody to compliment that quarterback, including the play caller, including the coaching staff, what do you actually have? I watched LeBron James drag a bunch of plumbers and milkmen to the finals. Now, they got swept by San Antonio, but does anyone remember who was on his roster then? Like Eric Snow. And that's not a disrespect to Eric Snow, but I think it wasn't even Eric Snow. It was, Booby Gibson and guys like that. Like, they weren't household names. They were guys that could play, but they weren't some amazing team. But that's how it is in hoops. You could do that. Like you said, Kobe. Kobe can grab everyone and say, all right, man, this is how we're going to operate. By the way, give me the rock and we're going to make this happen. And you give yourself a chance. NFL's not like that. You can't do it. So that's why, it's so important that these guys all come together and they all have that we mentality and not that I mentality. Because if they're all about themselves and just the individual accolades on what they're trying to do, it's just not going to work. So again, I don't know what the end result's going to be for this year. I don't know what the end result's going to be for next year. I don't know what the end result's going to be for 3 or 4 years from down the road. But if they execute the plan the way that they're executing the plan right now, they should continue to grow and they should continue to get better. And I would think sooner rather than later, you'll see a product that you're very proud of. And you could say, hey man, I'm going out to Raiders training camp. I'll see how they're putting this bad boy together this year, and be excited. And I can tell you there's a lot of excitement right now. I can't tell you how many people I talked to today that were pretty fired up and pumped up about what's going on. And we haven't even seen the product look good yet. And I don't mean what they're practicing. I mean during the regular season. We haven't seen the product because they haven't got to the regular season yet. Well, let them have a good season. A season, like I said, that you're proud of. Well, how hyped do you think you're going to get for the following season and the season after that when oh man, the proof is in the pudding. They're definitely trending in the right direction.
1: How hype are they going to get? I would say.
0: Right. That too. Cause then the proof is there. They'll already see what coach is talking about is coming to fruition. Okay. I see cause sometimes you need that. Sometimes you need to see the proof of concept. Yeah. I get what he's saying, but we haven't seen that end result yet. We haven't seen the win yet. So what do they say? My boss Natalie says it all the time. Sometimes you just need a win. Sometimes everyone just needs a win, and then you understand. Like, okay, cool. Well, the Raiders need a win. They need to see the ball go through the hoop. They need to see some success. They need to see that the way that they're approaching things is the correct way, and that yes, there is a light at the end of the tunnel. And that's how it goes back to the question that I asked: what are your expectations for the Raiders? What will it take for them to exceed those expectations? We want to hear from you at 702-365-9200, but we wanted to make sure we do football right.
2: Doing football right on Unnecessary Roughness, brought to you by Meineke, doing car care right.
0: Real quick, Ari, we got the text, the inevitable text that we get every single day. What is the word of the day, my peoples?
1: My peoples, the word of the day is energize, E-N-E-R-G-I-Z-E. No D or S on the end, just energize.
0: Nice, nice, nice. There you go. Energize is the word. You got about 20 minutes to get that in, and then you'll need a new word for tomorrow. And just looking at it as I ran down, I think, all of them yesterday, I'll hold on to this one. Yeah, I'll hold on to this one. I won't even spoil it this
1: time.
0: Man,
1: there's an unusual amount of extra listens to that podcast, I noticed. It's like a triple or something. That's crazy.
0: Hey, man, you got to do what you got to do, man. Sometimes you got to pad, you got to pad the stats.
1: Yep. About 3,000 more.
0: See nice.
1: What I did there?
0: Yeah. That's what I'm talking about. I ain't mad at that. Let's see. This one's from Just Win Will. Aloha, y'all. Great topic, Q. Here I go. My expectations are for the cement of our new foundation dries evenly so we can actually build on that foundation for the future. What will disappoint me is if the above doesn't happen and we hit the reset button again. AQ, how about you get that 40-yard dash challenge versus Ryan going for training camp? Just saying, LOL, have a great rest of your show. Aloha, Raiders. Yeah, that was something that never happened. And you know the funny thing about it is, it wasn't even like a challenge. It wasn't one of those where it was me versus him. It was just me. It was just like, hey, Q, you can't do this and that, the other. Like, just firing a shot at me, which, I mean, he's not wrong, right? I mean, I wasn't going to succeed. I was just going to try. So, you know, but it's so funny. It was never like, oh, he's going to, you know, race me. I mean, this dude's still a well-oiled machine when it comes to an
1: Seriously.
0: Athlete. I clearly am not. And I'm okay with that. I understand that. It's like everyone wants to test the old guy. Hey, man, it's like the guy at the YMCA and you're playing a pickup game. You're like, I got him.
1: Dude, with the headband and the
0: Yeah, I got that guy. No worry. Yeah, that guy. He's going to try hard, and he's going to be tired real quick, so I'm going to go ahead and get that guy.
1: Where did this first come from? Like, there's something that
0: Ryan brought it out of nowhere.
1: Of course.
0: It was random as all get out. I'm at the scouting combine. Myself and Vinny Bonsignor, we're at the scouting combine. And, of course, they're talking about running 40s and this, that, and the other. So Kirk Morrison and Jason Horowitz are talking about 40 times, you know, and Kirk, I don't know what time he said he could run if he trained a little bit or whatever, you know, but he said right now I couldn't run the 40, and maybe even say that Jason would beat him at this stage only because he's not in shape to run the 40. So randomly, as I'm literally working, trying to get, you know, interviews, trying to load up on whatever we're doing at the combine, minding my own business. I'm not even on the air. I wasn't even on the air. Vinny Bonsignor was on the air. And next thing I know, I get a text saying, oh, sub 540, I bet you can't run it, you know, $1,000. And, of course, you know, I'm not going to back down. So I was like, okay. So then I said, all right, I'll do it, but I'll do it. And when I lose, I'll donate the money to charity. Right? I wasn't going to donate the money to the bank of Ryan Hoag. Or the wallet of Ryan Hoag. I was like, all right, well, charity, that's cool. Whatever, that'll be fun. We can get together and have, you know, have a good time on it. Maybe, you know, maybe we can make something positive out of it, right? Yeah. So I just text back with, all right, cool, whatever. Next thing I know, I hear Vinny on the air saying, so apparently Q and Ryan have some bet for $1,000 that he can run a sub 540. I was like, where did that come from?
1: The morning tailgate, right?
0: Yes, but Ryan chimed in with them immediately, like called them on the hotline and was like, oh, Q's going to do this and that and the other. And I was like, wait a minute, I'm minding my damn business. How did this happen? So then all day at the scouting combine, we talked about it. And I mean, I think my Achilles hurts just thinking about trying to run a 40. But I was like, yeah, I'm not even, what am I doing?
1: I actually remember because for whatever reason I was off or out of town or something, or I wasn't on the show that day. And I remember, but I remember it still being like very, like, oh, wow,
0: yeah.
1: It was spreading like wildfire, like hearing all about it. And yeah.
0: Yeah, it was so random. But, you know, it's like I said, man, everyone wants to go after the old guy. Like, that came out of nowhere. Like,
1: I mean,
0: nowhere.
1: You're really competitive. So sometimes,
0: I mean, I am. You know. I'm very competitive, but I'm not out here trying to.
1: You're not like, hey, everybody.
0: Run
1: like,
0: some plays. I'm not trying to fool myself and think I'm some track star or whatever like that. Like, are you kidding me? I ain't ran track since I was, like, in high school.
1: Yeah.
0: I ain't been in high school in a long. I've had some reunions, all right?
1: The reunions.
0: Yeah, that's what I'm saying. Like, I probably had more reunions. I probably had more reunions than most people have age.
1: That's funny.
0: So, I got out of high school, and I say got out of high school in 94. Look at the calendar. It is 2026. I've had a whole lot of years post high school.
1: 40-year dash.
0: Thank you. Exactly.
1: Yeah. Now, if you went up to, yeah, this is a lot of clarity.
0: But it was so random that was all of a sudden the challenge. Like, wait, what?
1: Yeah, I can appreciate that more than you. Like, yeah, you know, I just went right up to Ryan Hoag and was like, you know what?
0: No.
1: I'm going to beat you.
0: I literally was minding my own business.
1: Yeah.
0: I was working. Right. I was just walking around the damn, you know, convention center in Indy trying to get interviews.
1: I'm not going to make any excuses up, but as you're a producer, I don't think this is the right time. I think we got to hold this off maybe till the off season, but we should revisit this.
0: Why?
1: Because it's for because I just like that part. The charity.
0: I mean, the charity part
1: and you'll
0: was cool.
1: You have some time to, you know, get ready to prepare your.
0: Yeah, but when am I going to prepare myself? That's what I thought as well. That I'm going to prepare myself, and in the off season is the best time when you have a little slow time. But did we really have slow time?
1: Yeah, that's true. Well, you got Darian.
0: The only time I had slow time was when I went on vacation. You think I'm training while I'm on vacation? Hell no.
1: I would, look,
0: I'm in the profession I'm in right now for a reason, right? If I was supposed to be some well-oiled machine that is an athlete, like, you know, tuned up like some fine, you know, machine, guess what? I wouldn't be sitting here. I'd be doing, well, actually, as my dad always tells me, even if you had a career doing something, it would be over now, which is true, you know, because I don't see anyone, you know, look, there's guys that are playing at a high level at post 40, but I'm damn near 50. So, you let me know the athlete that's still doing it at a high level at 50. It is not too many, and it sure ain't this guy right here. So, my career would have been over before it got started. Oh, wait, it was over before it got started. So, then I started firing shots back at Ryan because I was like, well, look, he's taking obviously shots at me trying to be the funny guy, which is fine, but to this day, and still to this day, we both have the same amount of touchdowns caught in the NFL. So as many shots as you can fire at me, I can fire them back too. Look, I do this for a living, right?
1: If you can't get them physically, you got to get them mentally.
0: We went to the Marlon Wayans show, and the comedian was talking trash, and someone said something. He's like, hey, man, I do this. I do this. I talk. Y'all, you don't want to go there with me. I'll win that one. I promise you that.
1: Same here in the studio. That's why I was like, oh, I don't want to get involved. That is awesome.
0: But yeah, I close out with this. I say it all the time. It be your own people. Because I'll see Ryan at the facility. He'll walk in. Oh, what's up, Q? And I'm like, hey, what's up, dog? It's been a minute. And then all of a sudden, he'll fire some shots at me. Like I said, man, it's a lesson in it'll be your own people every day of the week and twice on Sunday. We close out the show hearing from you. It's Rainish Radio 920.
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0: Man, had a fun show. Just like that. Stand there over. What? Where they do that at? Shout out to Sam Gordon. Shout out to John McClain. Shout out to Tonka Hemingway, all guests on the show today. And, of course, Raider Nation, shout out to you, all the great calls, all the great texts, really good texts. We do appreciate that. Always appreciate you being a part of the show. Right? I mean, we'll make the show, we'll have fun with it, but you always add your element and your twist to it, and believe me, we appreciate that in a major, major way. It is Unnecessary Roughness here on Raider Nation Radio 920. OG Tone from the Stack, the Five and Dime, said, Q, I love everything I hear, the direction of the team and developments of players, but what's going on with Kuntz? That's OG Tone from the Stack. Kuntz hasn't made a big name for himself. I mean, he hasn't, you know, really popped out of the, you know, shot out of the cannon and been that guy as of yet. Doesn't mean he won't be. Again, I keep cautioning, it's so early in the process. Some guys are having early success. Some guys will have a little bit later success. Some guys will have game success and not, you know, necessarily practice. So, you know, it's all part of this process that they're putting this team together and the way that they're putting it together, and every day try to stack another good day and try to build off what you did the day before and get better. So, you know, Kuntz, he looks like he's healthy. He's definitely out there participating each and every day. We see him. You know, he's just he's got to take that next step. I think that defensive line room is going to be very competitive when it comes to how they break down that 53-man roster and how they break down that practice squad. I know he got a one-year deal, pretty nice money deal, but I think he's going to have to definitely earn that spot and show that he could be that guy, and he can be a big piece of that rotation that is that defensive line across from Max Crosby, right? A spot where Quiddy Pay is at, a spot where, you know, Keyron Crawford could be at. You know, the Keyron Crawford could be opposite of Max. He can, you know, be in there instead of Max. There's a lot of different pieces that could be in play. But, yeah, Malcolm Kuntz is definitely going to have to show what he can do. And it might just come down to during the games and him making an impact. We've seen it, and we saw it in 2023 in a big way in the second half of the season. We didn't see anything in 2024 due to injury, and we saw it at the tail end of 2025. Can he get out of the gates playing really well? That's going to be a huge question. That's something that he's going to have to work towards to do and hold on to. Because, again, I do believe that this team headed in a certain direction is going to head in the direction with the players that can help get them there sooner rather than later. As we've heard, Clint Kubiak just, you know, wants to win and wants to get this organization turned around and winning. So there is no scholarships anymore, right? There's no, oh, well, he's a good guy, so we're going to keep him around the roster, or, you know, we like his attitude. No, you got to like his attitude. You got to like his play. He's got to be productive. You know, you're not going to get those guys that, oh, he was drafted by this GM, and so, you know, he's one of the favorites. Now, I mean, Kuntz is multiple contracts now removed. So he's been around long enough, went through his four-year deal, got a one-year extension, and then got another one-year extension. So he's been around for the long haul. Now it's time for him to cash in. He'll definitely be a guy that, you know, we pay attention to throughout the course of training camp, especially with the pads on, and obviously the preseason as well, see if he can carve out a role and let it be seen, let it be known exactly who he's going to be on this Raiders defense. But a really good text. We do appreciate that. As always, don't forget the word of the day is energize. You have about 5 minutes to go ahead and get that in. There'll be a new word of the day tomorrow for the summer of fun. We'll finish the week off with our trip to Grand Canyon and Sedona, Yellowstone or Grand Canyon. Then next week, it'll be Hawaii. So we'll be back. Of course, the Raiders do not practice tomorrow, so we won't be out there. We won't have any training camp recaps, but we'll be back out there on the practice field seeing what they're doing on Thursday. But we'll be back tomorrow here on Raider Nation Radio 920. Have a great night.
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26: Hey, dude, your face is telling me that you broke up with your girl again.
27: Yeah, it's over.
26: Ah, I actually liked her.
27: Forget her. Plus, I bought her this expensive gold necklace, and now I'm just stuck with it.
26: What do you mean, stuck? Gold is like 5 times more valuable than a year ago. Just take it to Michael Lehman and Jewelers in the Fashion Show Mall. He'll turn your heartbreak into a profit.
27: Michael Lehman and Jewelers at the Fashion Show Mall?
26: Yeah, free parking, easy for locals to get to, and the best deals on the jewelry you're looking for. Michael E. Minden, the Diamond Jewelers.
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